0: unique about Baltimore?
1: Well, I've gotten really interested in this since writing the book, and I have just two episodes of my podcast about this. Baltimore, over the last 3 years, has seen this absolutely historic decline in homicides. It was the most, one of the most dangerous cities in the country. It had 350 homicides a year in that range for years. They're now, they may be under 100 this year. That's a decline from 350 to under 100 in 3 years. And they've been applying some of the ideas that I explore in the book in trying to understand how to get a grip on their violent crime problem. And what's interesting about that is they haven't done anything about guns. They haven't made any... Baltimore's not suddenly Paris. They didn't bring in billions of dollars in aid. What they did was sat down and figured out who are the people who are most at risk for gun violence. It's that kind of highly personalized attention to the social dynamics that lead to homicide. That is the, this is the new wave of dealing with it. And it's completely different from what we've been doing in the past. A generation ago, we were just arresting every young black male we could find on the, you know, out of some totally misplaced idea that this would solve the crime problem. Now we're understanding, no, it's not about arresting a whole class of people. It's about figuring out who, precisely on an individual basis, who's at risk for violence.
0: I've heard you say that you nearly want to blow a gasket when people say defund the police, you say refund the police.
1: If we have half as many, I had a long conversation with this really brilliant police chief named Daniel Oates, who has been a big city police chief for years. And he was at NYPD for a while. He was a chief in Aurora, Colorado. I simply called him up. He's one of the most progressive police chiefs. I called him up and I said, you know, as a mayor of a big city police department, you had half as many police officers as your counterparts would in Western Europe. Or what would happen if I gave you European staff levels, if I doubled the size of your police department? And it was like a floodgate opens up. Clearly, no one had ever asked him this question before. He's used to getting the opposite question. He was like, Malcolm, let me tell you. And he went for 40 minutes. It was brilliant. And he pointed out all the things he wants to do as a police chief he can't do. He wants to get out into the community, get to know people, understand problems before they bubble up to the surface. If there's a fight in the bar, he wants to get there in 5 minutes, not 15 minutes. Mm. If there's a kid who's in trouble at school and we think that's going to translate into the streets, he wants to know who that kid is and talk to the parents and the teachers and have the staff. And he doesn't have the staff to do any of that. What he's doing instead is putting cops in cars and speeding from one emergency to the next. That's not how you do policing in this country. That's not how you do good policing. That's how we do policing in this country. And it's the wrong way. In Europe, where they have the resources, what they do is they have the time to do that kind of much more community-oriented, sensitive policing. You know, the fascinating thing is European countries and America spend exactly the same share of their GNP on public safety. But we spend this much on prisons and this much on cops, and they spend this much on cops and this much on prisons.
0: So they are trying to prevent it, and we are spending our money punishing it.
1: Exactly. And in that, there is no one who thinks the way we do it is a good idea. Once I've explained that to you, is there anyone out there who would say, oh yeah, I'd much rather spend three times as much on prisons than police?
0: You write early on in the book, an American ER doctor who has lost 15 close friends and his older brother to gun violence is going out to local elementary schools on his afternoon off and teaching fourth graders how to stabilize a gunshot wound. This does not happen anywhere else in the developed world. I want to figure out why.
1: Yeah. I met early on in this reporting this book, I went to Chicago. I met an extraordinary man named Abdullah Pratt, who's an ER doc at the University of Chicago, the level one trauma center at the University of Chicago Hospital. He grew up on the south side of Chicago, goes to med school, and decides to stay there. He could have taken a job anywhere in the country and made a fortune. Decided to stay in his community. Anyway, he has a program where he goes out into local elementary and middle schools and teaches kids how to be first responders. How to, like, if someone gets shot, if it's your brother, your cousin, or just a neighbor, or whatever. What do you do until the ambulance gets there? You know, how do you? What's the first three things you should do when confronted with someone who's just been shot? That idea, I think a lot of Americans are completely disconnected with the level of violence in certain communities in this country. They have no idea. Can you imagine if I went to a public school in Westchester and I said to the parents, oh, we're going to have someone come from the local hospital and teach your 8-year-old how to treat a gunshot victim? People would be, there would be riots.
0: And yet in the book, you talk about how these kids all said, raise their hands. They had experience.
1: He goes into an elementary school in this one part of Chicago and he says, raise your hand if you know someone who's been shot. And he said, every hand in the room goes up. That's what it's like. And like, I feel like one of the reasons the debate is so dishonest in this country is that there's a group of people who have no firsthand experience with gun violence, who are trying to dictate policy to a smaller group of people who have. And that disconnect, those two conversations, have nothing in common with each other. And I think it's time for people who are disconnected from the real problem to start to listen to the people who are connected to it.
0: Do you ever find resolution? Do you feel that now that you've written this book and you've put this out into the world that it will change? And I ask that because in one particular part where you write the murder of David Graham Phillips was one of the most sensational crimes in the early 1900s. It was the O.J. Simpson case of its era, and it's a murder that happens in broad daylight on the street. And somebody says there ought to be a law. And we saw what happened, for example, in New Zealand. And there are so many times that we feel we don't want to just have prayers and condolences anymore. We want an answer. Do you ever think there's going to be an answer?
1: On this issue, like everyone, I would have thought that was Sandy Hook. I would have thought that Sandy Hook, is it Sandy Hook? It's Sandy Hook.
0: Yes.
1: Yeah. I would have thought that Sandy Hook would have been that moment when the whole country would have said, all right. And it wasn't. The capacity of this country to move on is quite astonishing.
0: You also talk about how you feel that the intent and origin of the Second Amendment is so wildly misunderstood.
1: Oh, this is like this crazy thing where, if you're going to make a list of the people who are out to lunch on this issue, I think the Supreme Court's pretty high up. There have been two Supreme Court cases in the last generation that have substantially rolled back any effort to do even modest gun control in this country. The Heller case and the Bruin case. And in one of the cases, the Heller case, the court decides to figure out what is meant by the Second Amendment. Because if you read the Second Amendment, the amendment to the Constitution that guarantees gun rights, it doesn't make any sense, right, grammatically. It's the most bizarre.
0: It's not the way we speak
1: anymore. Not the way we speak today. So the court decides to play linguists. So what I do in that chapter is I go back and I say, all right, if you're James Madison in 1780, why are you writing that sentence the way you did? What do you mean? What do you mean grammatically? And why would you be so interested in militias? Because the Second Amendment starts with this, what's called an initial being clause, a prefatory clause about militias. Well, what's he talking about? And the answer is, he's talking about slave patrols.
0: Right.
1: Right. A little dirty secret that nobody wants to talk about in 2026. The reason the Second Amendment is written the way it is that a bunch of Southern plantation owners, at the time the Constitution was first presented to be ratified, a bunch of plantation owners in Virginia and South Carolina said, wait a minute, we think this Constitution as written is going to get rid of our slave patrols. We're going to lose control of our slave patrols. And if that happens, how are we going to keep these guys down? They're going to rise up and kill us in our beds. They were terrified. In some parts of Virginia in those years, or South Carolina, the number of slaves in a given community would outnumber the number of whites 10 to 1. So the plantation owners are walking around terrified. And what they do is they have militias, armed groups of men, to go around to keep the slaves in check, right? So the Constitution comes along. They think they're going to lose their militias. So they said, no, we need an amendment that says, because militias are important to the defense of a free state, the right to bear arms should not be infringed. That's the Second Amendment.
0: You also spend a lot of time talking about homicide rates versus violent acts. Why is that such an important distinction to make?
1: Oh, this is this thing. Another one of these weird, this is a kind of a complicated one, but a fascinating one. A homicide rate is a function of two things. The level of underlying violence, how likely are you to be shot? And how good is your access to medical care, right? So I live in Hudson Valley. If you shoot me, even like in the shoulder, outside my house, I could well die because it's going to take me an hour to get to a hospital from my house, right? The ambulance is going to take half an hour to get to my house. And then from there, we probably have to go to Poughkeepsie or Albany, which is another 45, 50 minutes, right? I'm dead by the time I get to the hospital. If you shoot me in exactly the same way in the Upper East Side of Manhattan, where I can get to a hospital in five minutes, I live. The difference there is not the underlying level of violence. It's my proximity to a hospital. And so the reason I go into this is a big reason, or one reason, for the discrepancy in homicide rates between the white community and the black community in this country is that black people tend to live further from trauma centers. Mm. Right?
0: Assault rifle bans. Now, this is interesting because I've never read the bill, but you spend a lot of time in the book talking about... You have to read the bill because, astonishingly, assault rifle bans don't ban assault rifles. How could that be possible?
1: You go to your congressman and say, what were you guys doing? Why were you lying to us? It's ridiculous. You read them. There's a thing called an assault rifle, which is just a rifle, right? Which is designed to look like the one they use in the army, but it's not the same thing. And it has a variety of little cosmetic attachments that you could stick on it. It's like a Lego piece. These things are detachable. The stock and the pistol grip and the little fancy holder that makes it look like it can hold a hand grenade and all these kinds of little doodads. You can take these off and replace them with stuff you buy on the internet. Assault rifle bans simply limit the number of these little cosmetic attachments that you can put on a rifle. They don't ban the rifle itself. And at the end of every assault rifle ban is pages and pages and pages of all the weapons, of all the lethal rifles that are not covered by the ban, right? And all you have to do is look at these things. You're like, oh, they tricked us. They pretended they were doing something and they weren't.

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5: Your perspective of the United States growing up in Canada, I'm curious how that informed the book. Because, for example, again, very early on, you say, today the murder rate in the United States remains nearly three times higher than Canada and five times higher than the United Kingdom and much of Western Europe. So as a young person seeing, were you aware of the big difference?
6: I was. It's funny. As a kid, I was familiar with three countries. Jamaica. My mom's Jamaican. So we'd go to Jamaica all the time. England, where I was born. Canada, where I largely grew up. I had three reference points. And in two of those places, Canada and the United States, Canada and England, you never heard about violence. Gun violence was just like an incredibly rare thing. Jamaica, we would go there. It was clear. It was real there, right? So that was my, that's what, I, and then I became aware of the United States and I began to realize that when it came to criminal violence, the U.S. was a lot closer to Jamaica than it was to Canada, which is an odd thing to say. Because the U.S. looks like Canada. It's the same. You know, you drive across the border, it looks exactly the same. People worshiping the same God and eating the same food and same. We're watching the same TV. Why is it when I cross the border, the murder rate goes up four times? Right? I didn't understand. As a kid, I didn't understand it. As an adult, I didn't understand that. That's one of the reasons I wanted to write this book, because it's just a puzzle I've been living with ever since I moved here. Why does the United States, when it comes to this one instance, resemble an underdeveloped country more than a developed country?
5: You talk about your mom being Jamaican. She was a therapist and writer. Dad, British mathematician and university professor. You've said before that your writing is kind of a pendulum in between the two. How so?
6: Well, if you have a super analytical father and a mom who's a listener and a deeply empathic person, then you get these two really interesting kind of models for how to make sense of the world. You've got my father, who was super kind of rigorous and rational and interested in making complicated things incredibly clear and logical. And my mom, I grew up with my mom. People would come and my mom is still alive at 95. And people still do this. People just go. My mom has a busier social life than me. People go and see her. Because she's the person that you pour out your heart to, right? And so what is a journalist is half that. That's a lot of what we do, right? Is we listen to people and ask them questions and try to get them to open up. So I had these two models, these two, turns out, perfect models for what I do. I am what you get when you cross a therapist with a mathematician.
5: You now have two young kids. What would you say that your children have been able to teach you that you haven't learned so far in academia?
6: That I have no control over them or the world. you discover, I mean, every parent says this. And one of the lovely things about being a parent is every single insight you have about parenting has already been discovered by every other parent. It's this fantastic thing that you enter into the brotherhood. But just that you have a capacity for love that you never thought you had. Mm.
5: You have spent a lot of time writing about the invisible forces that really change our lives, perhaps in unexpected ways. What would you say right now is that force currently that is perhaps most underestimated?
6: In affecting our lives?
5: Sure.
6: That's a really great question. That is underestimated. I think probably the decline of religiosity. I feel like the world, I grew up in a very religious home. and in a very religious part of the world. And I understood as a kid the function that that played in people's lives. It was a safe community place that was about something other than you. It's about you committing to something more important, and that you could have status and meaning in that world, even if you couldn't find status and meaning in your own life, right, in your own personal life, and that you were making a commitment to something outside of yourself. And I feel like with when that's gone away and nothing's replaced it, and I feel like that's a... I always read people sort of talking about why is 2026 different from, you know, 1960 or whatever. Mm-hmm. And I feel like that doesn't come up enough. It's huge. You know, 50 years ago in this country, we were all in church on Sunday morning or synagogue or... and we're not in the same way now. And that's a really, really big shift.
5: You've spent really your career studying human nature. What have you learned to this point that makes you more optimistic? Mm-hmm. And mm-hmm. the flip side, too, that has made you less optimistic.
6: Well, I am by nature optimistic all around. But I will say that I feel like our ability to... I'm even more optimistic than I normally am about our ability to solve technical problems. You and I, our kids... we'll live till 120. I'm quite sure of it, minimum. We're going to solve a lot of diseases that we think of as part of are going to be cured by, because that's what we're really good at as human beings. But personal stuff, working together, anything that involves human beings interacting with human beings is tough. That's what we're no better at than we ever were. So I just think that we're simultaneously getting better at this sort of problem-solving thing. And like, are we going backwards? Or at least we're not getting better at the interpersonal stuff.
5: You grew up without a TV or stereo. Are you able to replicate that in your own children's lives?
6: I try to, you know, there's a moment in the morning when, you know, Sesame Street is incredibly useful. That's all I'll say.
5: Favorite book?
6: Ever?
5: That you've ever read.
6: Well, I'm going to cheat and say my mom's book.
5: Oh.
6: My mom wrote a book.
5: Brown Faces.
6: Brown Faced Big Master. Yeah. By the way, let's just say that's an incredible title for a
5: book. It is.
6: Big Master is God. Brown Face is her. She wrote a memoir. It was one of the first serious books I ever read as a kid. My mom is a beautiful writer and expresses herself so elegantly and clearly. And it was a model for me. I was like, oh, you can, if you can write this way, you can reach anyone you want. Like, there's no one who can't understand my mom's book. At the same time, though, it's about a very sophisticated set of experiences, and she managed to bridge that gap in a way that just left me in awe and still does.
5: What's the road not taken for Malcolm Gladwell? Had you not become this 5-time New York Times best-selling author?
6: Well, I always tell people that if I wasn't this, I'd love to be a real estate developer.
5: Oh, is that right?
6: I'm obsessed with, like, buildings and all my Twitter. If you look at my Twitter feed, it's all, like, people who worry about zoning. And, you know, I don't know why that's what I spend huge amounts of time, like, online, like, looking at buildings or that kind of thing.
5: Malcolm Gladwell. What a pleasure. Really appreciate the time. Thank you.
6: Thank you so much.

0: Nations General Assembly. I'm Rena Roy. Wherever the story is, we'll take you there. You're streaming ABC News Live.
1: Good evening, everyone. I'm Lindsay Davis. Thanks so much for streaming with us. Here's a look at the stories making headlines right now. ABC News has obtained recorded phone calls made by the former student known as Jane Doe to fraternity members. She claims gang raped her while she was highly intoxicated. During one call with a frat member, she went to see the night she was allegedly assaulted in the frat house. She asked how many frat brothers got in the room. The seven fraternity members named in her civil lawsuit deny any wrongdoing. The White House and CDC are closely monitoring a health scare overseas. The State Department says it's aware of reports of a researcher at a Siberian lab that studies the plague has died after Russian authorities said she was diagnosed with pneumonia of, quote, an unknown cause. Russian officials say that those who came in contact with the lab worker are now being monitored, but insist the situation is stable. The World Health Organization says the risk to the general population does appear to be low based on the little information it has. Officials confirm the U.S. pulled at least a dozen B-1 bombers out of the U.K.'s Royal Air Force base at Fairford, which has been used to launch operations against Iran during the war. It comes after six men have been arrested near that same base on suspicion of planning a terrorist attack. British officials say there are strong indications Iran played a role in the planning, but the investigation is ongoing. A British Airways flight from London to Chicago declared an emergency today after the plane lost pressurization about 30 minutes into the flight. Oxygen masks dropped from overhead. The pilot rapidly descended 28,000 feet in about 7 minutes. The plane returned safely to London's Heathrow Airport. Thanks so much for streaming with us. I'm Lindsay Davis. We'll have much more news at the top of the hour on ABC News Live Prime. Burden of Proof is next.

0: I'm Byron Pitts, and this is Burden of Proof. ABC News has obtained recorded phone calls in the alleged gang rape at Cornell University. Plus, a judge sentences the former American Idol contestant convicted of his wife's murder. I'm joined by two wonderful lawyers. To my right, criminal defense attorney Brian Buckmeyer. Hey, Brian.
1: Hey, guys. Another unfortunately difficult day at Burden of Proof. A lot of heart-wrenching testimony.
0: Facts. To my left, criminal defense attorney and former prosecutor Bernardo Villalona. Hello, Bernardo.
2: How's it going, Byron? Another emotional day?
0: Yes, yes. And we're going to get right to it. Let's start with the recorded phone call and documents reviewed by ABC News in the alleged gang rape at Cornell University. A former student alleges in a civil lawsuit she was sexually assaulted in 2024 after doing drugs at a fraternity house. Using the name Jane Doe, she's suing the school and seven men she's accusing of gang raping her. The case is now reopened and New York's attorney general is investigating. 3 weeks after the alleged incident, Jane Doe called Matthew Ingalls, who invited her to the fraternity that night and recorded the entire conversation. According to records reviewed by ABC News, during the call, she told him she spent time in the emergency room and in therapy because, quote, there's so much damage on my body and my brain, she said. If I wanted to take this somewhere, what y'all did would be classified as gang rape. You already knew when I came in, I was 10 shots deep. She asked him how she ended up in a threesome with one of his frat brothers. Listen to a recording of part of his response.
3: So you come in, say hi. We start dancing for like maybe 3 to 5 minutes. And

0: And I popped the question. You say yes. Then I remember, like, we didn't know who else to bring. So I go up to who was on the dance floor too. And I popped the question, and he's like, yeah. And then we go upstairs.
1: All seven former fraternity brothers have denied wrongdoing. Let's bring in Peter Haralambos. Hey, Peter, we only heard a clip there. Tell us more about what you hear in this phone call.
2: Yeah, this is a lengthy recording, but one thing that really stood out from this recorded phone call, which was done without the knowledge of Ingalls, is one moment where she asks specifically about what led to be so many people in that bedroom that night. When asked that question, Ingalls responded that it was crowded, that there were people on the balcony, and there was nowhere else for these people to go, and completely omitted any kind of mention to this now infamous Snapchat group, in which Ingalls repeatedly messaged to invite his fellow fraternity brothers to join in this bedroom. He posted what appears to be a photo of them two in that bedroom, and at 2 points in this chat invited them to come into the room and, quote, whip it out. So this is really an interesting moment. This was taken one day before Jane Doe went to police to report this incident for the first time.
1: Peter, a follow-up question, if I may. Ingalls has not responded to the lawsuit, but what did he say during the university's internal investigation?
2: That's right, and we've made an effort to reach out to him specifically and have not heard back. But when you actually look at Cornell's own records, which we've reviewed, Ingalls at one point in an email exchange basically said that he was too intoxicated that night to consent. He argued that he was the victim of all of this, that he was sexually assaulted that evening. And that's really the most substantive reply we've seen, at least in these records at this point, barring not hearing back from him.
1: Peter, thank you so much.
2: Thank you.
1: Appreciate it. Let's bring back in Brian and Bernarda. Bernarda, start with you. What strikes you most about this newly obtained phone recording?
3: What strikes me the most is probably the damage control. The damage control that was being done, the gaslighting that was being done. I think Matthew started acknowledging that, wait, I could be in trouble here, so I need to try to change the narrative as to what actually happened. And what's hitting him also is that she doesn't remember. She's not 100% sure as to what happened. So why not me try to change the narrative and try to tell her so she can get on board with what he's saying to her?
1: Ryan, what's your biggest takeaway?
4: I took it as a woman trying to either piece together what happened that night or tried to get information from someone who she thought she can get the most information from. Clearly, she is recording this conversation. New York State is a one-party consent state, meaning that so long as you're part of the conversation, you don't need to ask the other person to record. But you can see her frustration and her anger as she's starting to realize and understand, this is more than what I asked for. This is more than what I consented for. And while she might have said yes to some things and was hazy on the others, the message to me was, how do I salvage this?
3: Yeah. And just to note, Byron, this is a call that's being recorded by her at her own direction. Law enforcement at this point is not involved. So just imagine if law enforcement was involved, this would have been a cleaner, I guess, clear cut probably conversation, because law enforcement would have told her, or prosecutors would have actually tried to assist her into how to have this conversation to get the most amount of information and evidence that can be used.
1: All right. Any decent, reasonable person would say this is an awful story, disturbing. If these allegations are true, it's heartbreaking. Period. Full stop. For sake of argument, could the defense at some point make hay of her? She was clear-minded enough to record this conversation. That was she on a fishing expedition? Was she seeking to create a narrative that wasn't true?
4: Absolutely. Let's unpack the first part of that statement you made. Right.
1: Okay.
4: No one's going to disagree that rape is immoral, mm-hmm. horrible, if it happened. And as a defense attorney, you are focusing on that aspect, if it happened. And so in focusing on that and looking at this recording, yes, to your point, she is looking for information here. When you're recording someone either for your own memory or to use that as a part of an investigation. And so for her, she's already building a case. And if I'm the defense attorney here, I'm building that narrative of, one, he doesn't know he's being recorded. He's being honest. Two, she is recording for other people's viewing. She is not being honest. She is trying to dig and dig to get something incriminating, maybe of this individual, but I think more specifically of the six other people that were there as well.
1: Now, not to live here too long, but push back on that. What becomes the counter argument to that?
3: Well, we talk about timing. So in terms of the timing of when this call took place, so this recorded call is taking place before there's a criminal investigation, before there's any civil litigation that's began. Remember, the civil lawsuit mm-hmm. was just filed now two years ago. So what would be the incentive or the motive for her to lie or to expand upon this story? Instead, she's realized at this point, she's been able to process that, look, I was raped on that night. So now she's looking to see what information she can get to try to find some kind of closure or some kind of assistance in terms of getting accountability from the school and also from possibly law enforcement getting involved.
1: Okay, let's talk about this young man, Ingalls. He told investigators at the time that, quote, he was too intoxicated, alleging Jane Doe assaulted him. What?
4: There has always been the argument that when two people are intoxicated, who can you say did or did not give consent? It is an argument that I think young men make in contexts where it is just one and one person, and that might be a more colorable argument. But if you have a situation where it is one woman, multiple men, and a Snapchat invitation to come get some free, I won't finish it,
1: yeah.
4: I think the argument of maybe I was raped kind of goes out the window.
1: Yeah, my family's from the South where they say that dog won't hunt.
4: No,
3: not at all. I think that's a laughable argument defense. I think if it were to be used either in the public or even in a court of law, you're going to be turning off some jurors.
1: Now, you know, there's a Cornell building was vandalized overnight. There's student protest scheduled for this evening. What kind of pressure does this put on this case? That, I mean, social media, everywhere you turn, there are articles, people are talking about this. What kind of pressure, if at all, does this put on the investigation, put on the prosecutors in this case?
3: Oh, it puts on a lot of pressures across the board. Let's just be honest that if the pressure wasn't put on or this didn't come to light, we wouldn't even be talking about this today. You wouldn't have the president issuing a statement over the weekend, and that's the president of Cornell University. You wouldn't have people coming forward in the press giving statements, or even the district attorney who preliminarily decided to give a statement and then find out that it was contrary to some of the statements that he made. So everyone now is pointing the finger, trying to do damage control. But I think in terms of that's why it was so important for the governor to appoint a special prosecutor last week and to have now a set of fresh eyes to be like, okay, pause, everyone. Take a step back. There's going to be an investigation. Hopefully, we'll get some answers soon. But looking at the magnitude of this case, I don't see that Letitia James is going to reach a conclusion at least a month or 2 months down the line.
1: All right. I'm sure we'll talk about this for days to come. Coming up, a judge sentences the former American Idol contestant convicted of killing his wife. Next, hear the emotional letters from his daughters.

0: A judge sentenced former American Idol contestant Caleb Flynn to life in prison without the possibility of parole. Before the ruling, Flynn gave a statement to the court. Prosecutors said he killed his wife, Ashley, and staged the scene to look like a home invasion. Flynn said today he regretted the things he said about his late wife in messages to his ex-mistress, including Flynn saying he wanted Ashley dead. But he insisted that he did not kill his wife. Members of Ashley Flynn's family read victim statements written by the couple's two daughters. Take a listen.
1: It was your choice to lie to everyone. It was your choice to leave your only two daughters. It was your choice to hide everything from everyone. And it was your choice to kill the only mother I've ever had. Unfortunately, that was a choice that cannot be erased, even though I really wish it could.
2: Did you really even think about how much pain you would bring your own two daughters? By the way, Ashley Flynn was the best thing that ever happened to you. You had the best life ever, and you decided to throw it away for a girl who was half your age.
0: Let's bring back in Brian Imbernato. Brian, start with you. The victim's statement. What's your reaction to those words from his daughter, ages 12 and 10?
3: Yeah, so I understand that Caleb Flynn even there said that he didn't kill his wife. But to hear those words from your daughters, the people in the world who are supposed to look up to you, that are supposed to believe in you, that you're supposed to protect, and the betrayal and the hurt that they are speaking of, I think those tears to some degree are genuine, but I don't think he deserves to feel bad because clearly he did this horrible act, but from the beginning, I think we knew what the sentence was going to be. And it wasn't just life without the possibility to parole. This judge at every opportunity said, I'm going to add another 7 years. I'm going to add another 9 years. I'm going to have these run consecutively, meaning one after the other, and before your life sentence even begins. This judge wanted to make sure that this wasn't just a sentence of punishment. It was a sentence without hope.
0: All right. What's your reaction to those family statements? I'm curious because, I mean, I listened to them. They seem awfully mature for a 12-year-old child and a 10-year-old child, right? In these cases, do they get assistance?
4: So it was heartbreaking to hear the uncle, the person who's now watching for these two girls, read the statement. But before he began reading the statement of one of the daughters, he said, this statement is in her own words, without the assistance from anyone. So he wanted to make that clear to the judge that look at these girls now, the hurt that they're suffering from, the pain as a result of the actions of their father. And I think that is what moved the judge even more. I mean, I already knew that she was going to sentence him to life without the possibility of parole. But I think those words solidified exactly what she was going to do. You had one daughter to say, I will never visit you in jail, in prison.
0: Yeah.
3: Or call him by his first name.
4: By his first name.
3: To take away that you are my father. You are just Caleb.
4: And she made it clear that you made this choice, these choices.
0: Yeah. Yeah, it was hard to hear. I mean, as a father of three daughters, it was hard to hear. Let's talk about Caleb Flynn and his statement. So from the very beginning, it seemed, this isn't the right word, but almost questionable to me, because he said, you know, this is my first opportunity to speak. Forgive me, but he could have made the decision to testify if he wanted to. He could have spoken before. It just seemed disingenuous to say that.
3: I understand why that does seem disingenuous, and I don't disagree with you. But as the criminal justice system works, regardless if you're innocent or guilty, the pitfalls to testifying and what prosecutors can use against you in a way that would make any, even an innocent person look guilty.
0: But not to belabor that point, couldn't he just address it a different way and say, I chose not to speak, this is now my first opportunity, as to make it seem
3: not
0: like...
3: Not always a clear choice, but yes, I understand. All right. It is often a pressured choice or a wise choice.
0: Okay, I obsess about words, I apologize. So your take on his, I mean, he cried.
4: Cry me a river. Byron, cry me a river.
0: Wow.
4: Cry me a river in terms of his tears, his crocodile tears. I think it was fake. I think it was a show, with the exception of when his daughter's statements were being read. That hurt him to the core. But in terms of his statement to the judge right before getting sentenced, it was intentional, the words he used, because he apologized. But what he apologized for was for the cheating and pretty much getting caught.
5: Yeah.
4: Never accepting responsibility and going that extra step to be like, okay, I did it. Because he wanted to preserve his appeal. So if there is a chance that he'll get a new trial, guess what? You're not using my words at this sentencing against me.
0: So you think he's going to appeal, yes?
4: Oh, absolutely.
3: Yeah. Yeah.
4: Absolutely.
3: Everyone has a right to. Sure. Everyone typically does. Sometimes it's just like a rubber stamp. Hey, you got sentenced to a really bad sentence. Go ahead and appeal, see if it works.
0: You guys have seen a lot of the case. I mean, he says someone else did it. He said that there was a break-in and, you know?
3: I'm not surprised that he doubled down.
0: Okay.
3: Like, hey, double down all the way through. Because what Bernardo said about an appeal and not having your statements used against you. So go for it. But that was hard to watch.
0: As a prosecutor, is this is what the prosecution asked for? So this was a complete win for their side.
4: Absolutely. I prosecuted homicide cases for 10 years here in New York. And the most impactful emotional day is the day of sentencing. And it's because of hearing all those victim impact statements. And for the prosecutor, especially in a case like this, I would have asked for the max as well, because let's get this for real. In terms of any sentence that would have been given, is not going to bring Ashley Flint back. But you want to be able to get a sentence that, number one, holds him accountable. Number two, shows that justice has been served. Number three, give some kind of closure to this family. Number four, talking about safety for the public. Now, if you can't feel safe in your own home, and a person that you're related to, that you trust, is the one to take away your life, how about the public?
0: Fair point. Next, we examine jury selection, a murder trial that's more than a decade in the making.

0: Trudeau's phone call with fraternity member. Plus, President Trump's campaign blitz in states usually GOP strongholds. 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
4: Sex. Betrayal. 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
6: Now to the docket, where we take a look at other high-profile cases. A jury was seated today in the case of a North Carolina college student allegedly beaten with a rum bottle and raped. Her accused killer now on trial almost 15 years later. 19-year-old UNC Chapel Hill student Faith Hedgepeth was found dead in her off-campus apartment back in 2012, according to an ABC affiliate, WTVD. Her partially clothed body discovered by her roommate, who reportedly said in a 911 call there was blood everywhere. Miguel Seguero Alvarez was arrested almost a decade after the killing when DNA allegedly tied him to the crime scene. He's pleaded not guilty to all charges, including first-degree murder, burglary, and rape. Let's bring back in Brian Imbernata. Brian, first to you, how crucial is the DNA evidence going to be for prosecutors in this case?
7: It's going to be very crucial to that case. Of course, we're waiting for opening statements to determine exactly what evidence the prosecution has against the defendant. I mean, as of now, in terms of reporting, we believe that the most important evidence is DNA, but obviously that can change when we hear opening statements. But one thing I will say about the DNA evidence is that when you're presenting a case to a jury, one thing about jurors is that they expect the science. And when they expect the science, it's because most jurors actually respect and value the science. Mm-hmm. So by them doing that, the science that they get in any case proves to be strong evidence. But then it becomes with the defense is disputing what the science is and the reliability of the science.
6: Sure. Brian, what's going to be some of the other key pieces of evidence for the jury to consider?
8: So I think the DNA evidence locks you in onto who the prosecution believes it is. I think the other key piece of evidence would be the elimination of alternative suspects, who it is not, who the defense wants to point and say, well, what about the roommate's boyfriend? What about this person who said that he might not have liked her? Once you eliminate who it isn't, then the prosecution has the ability to focus on the DNA as to who they believe it is.
6: Now, it seems in modern times now that the DNA evidence isn't almost always a home run, or it makes it really hard to...
8: For the ones that we watch. Okay. There are a lot of DNA cases out there outside of
7: them. It depends, because when it comes to DNA evidence, the thing is that the DNA analysis can't tell you when that DNA or how that DNA was placed there. It just tells you that it was there.
6: I see.
7: So, and that's something that's used to be argued by the defense as well as the prosecution. So it depends on the strength of the DNA. And also, are they strangers? Because if they are strangers, then why would your DNA be found at whatever location it was found and tied to the crime?
8: Yeah, but there's also explanation. Like, if I shake your hands, right? Mm-hmm. My wife's DNA is on your hand. Why is my wife's DNA on your hand? Well, I saw my wife this morning. I shook her hand. I hugged her goodbye. There's a low-level amount of DNA of hers onto you because I can transfer it, but there's not a high amount. And so quantity, quality, who, explanation as to why will make a lot of sense. You don't have my father's DNA on you. I haven't seen him in months, right? So that wouldn't make sense. So if you can explain it in that sense, it helps.
6: So science is helpful, but isn't the...
8: Doesn't say it all the whole picture.
6: I understand. Bernard, a last question to you. What do you make of the jury, 9 women, 3 men?
7: So with jurors, sometimes you have an idea of what type of juror you want for any given case, right? In a case like this, because you have a female decedent and because of the manner that she was killed, here we're alleging, or it's being alleged mm-hmm. that she was raped before she was killed, you would think that having a female jury, you'll get sympathy, right? Or somebody that can relate to the decedent in this case. Or other times, you just have no choice in terms of the numbers because that's the jury pool that's been bought up for that case.
6: All right. Renata and Brian, thank you both so much. As always, wonderful to be with you. Thank you for joining us. I'm Byron Pitts. 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
2: Tonight on ABC News Live Prime, the recorded phone calls between Jane Doe and Cornell fraternity brothers and what they reveal.
3: I'm so sorry about all like the backlash you're getting from this. I feel so bad for you, dude.
2: ABC obtained phone calls appear to show the men accused by Jane Doe of rape trying to contain the fallout and shape the narrative 3 weeks after the alleged assault. The outrage growing on campus, students staging a protest.
4: I'm Aaron Katursky with the latest on Jane Doe's allegations, naming seven fraternity brothers at Chi Phi, and they have all denied wrongdoing.
2: Growing questions tonight surrounding the Pentagon's decision to redeploy at least a dozen American B-1 bombers from a strategic base in the UK back to the U.S.
5: I'm Martha Raddatz. The president telling reporters a new threat forced the removal of those warplanes from RAF Fairford on Sunday, but fails to offer any specifics.
2: The U.S. is closely tracking a fatal case of suspected pneumonic plague linked to a research facility in Russia, a lab researcher dying from what Russian officials are calling an unknown infection. Speculation is growing that she died from a suspected case of the plague following an accident at the facility where she worked.
6: I'm Elizabeth Schulze with the latest on what we're now learning.
2: A high school student is among two people killed in a horrific crash involving a school bus that authorities are calling one of the worst accidents of its kind.
7: I'm Victor Okendo with the details of what caused this tragic collision.
2: And in tonight's Prime Focus, local governments are paying more to fight the effects of climate change. Should oil companies help foot the bill?
8: From ABC News World Headquarters in New York, this is Prime with Lindsay Davis.
2: Good evening, everyone. I'm Lindsay Davis. Thank you so much for streaming with us. We begin with the new details emerging in the Cornell University gang rape investigation as questions become more difficult to ignore. What happened in that room? Who knew? And why did it take so long for the full story to emerge? ABC News has obtained recorded phone calls between the alleged Jane Doe and some of the fraternity members she claims attacked her while intoxicated. School records suggest some of the accused men tried to contain the rape allegations. During one call, Jane Doe claimed she blacked out and asked how multiple men got in that room. Tonight, the recordings are adding new weight to an already growing outcry and renewing questions about whether the university and law enforcement did enough and did it soon enough. At Cornell, students are protesting tonight, demanding answers and accountability over how the incident was handled. And overnight, that anger spilled into acts of vandalism on campus. Our chief investigative correspondent, Aaron Katursky, has the latest and leads us off.
4: Tonight, newly obtained phone calls Jane Doe recorded with some of the fraternity brothers she would accuse of rape appear to show the men tried to contain the fallout and shape the narrative 3 weeks after the alleged assault.
3: Hey, what's up?
4: Jane Doe tells sophomore Winston Lee she's trying to piece everything together. I was, like, deeply, deeply intoxicated. At some point, I said yes to ketamine.
3: I'm so sorry about all, like, the backlash you're getting from this. I feel so bad for you, dude. I actually, like, right afterwards, they told me not to message you because they thought you were going through a lot. So I constructed this, like, letter to send to you.
4: But Jane Doe presses him. I was completely and totally intoxicated and then given multiple sedatives. And then I was surrounded by upwards of 8 to 10 men. This is classified as a gang rape. That's when Lee's tone appears to change.
3: Can I ask, what's the purpose for why you decided to call me?
4: Jane Doe tells him I was blacked out for half of it. How did all these people get in there? Lee doesn't mention he was enthusiastic on this Snapchat thread where more than 50 fraternity brothers were invited to the room.
3: There was nothing saying that, like, anything was happening in that room or anything.
4: Jane Doe then calls Matthew Ingalls, the frat brother she went to see that night at the Chi Phi house where it all unfolded.
9: You want me to give my recollection of the entire night?
4: She asks him how all the men ended up in the bedroom.
9: The party was sort of, like, crowded, so people started, like, filling up the balcony just because there was nowhere else to go.
4: Ingalls also doesn't mention he sent that group chat a photo of Jane Doe from the bedroom, writing, "Boys, come whip it out." Jane Doe tells him when she arrived at the house that night, "You already knew I was 10 shots deep." But Ingalls with a different memory.
9: You did tell me you were sober, by the way. You did. You said you hadn't been anywhere.
4: But Jane Doe pushes back, saying she was 100% sure she had told him she had been at a bar for a sorority event, and I never lie, then asking how they ended up in a threesome with another frat brother.
9: So you come in, say hi, We start dancing for like maybe 3 to 5 minutes, and then I pop the question. You say yes. Then I remember, like, we didn't know who else to bring, so I go up to who was on the dance floor too, and I pop the question, and he's like, yeah, and then we go upstairs.
4: And when Jane Doe asks for his help identifying all the men she saw in the room, Ingles seemed to suggest both of their memories might not be accurate.
9: I have racked my brain for this mystery. You know, it's possible that both of us, like, remember this and it's not true.
4: All seven fraternity brothers deny any wrongdoing. Lee told campus investigators Jane Doe gave consent, and Ingles suggested Jane Doe assaulted him. Ingles was one of two frat brothers expelled. Lee was one of two suspended. A Cornell police officer informing him he could no longer access the campus.
0: Take a look at that. Per the temporary suspension, he is barred from any of the grounds owned, operated, or maintained by Cornell University.
4: Anger over Cornell's handling of the allegations turning violent. Vandals smashing the glass doors of the administration building and sending a message in spray paint saying in part, rapists are protected.
10: No justice, no peace.
4: And tonight, a protest on campus.
2: Dramatic images there, and Aaron joins us now. So, Aaron, what can we expect next in this case?
4: Any day now, Lindsay, Cornell University is going to name the outside law firm that's going to look into how Cornell handled Jane Doe's allegations and what the school could do better when it comes to handling accusations of sexual violence on campus. And the criminal investigation is in the hands of the New York State Attorney General's office, named special prosecutor. That office has already reached out to Jane Doe's attorney. Lindsay?
2: Aaron Katursky for us. Thanks so much, Aaron. An alarming report out of Russia tonight. Russian officials say a lab researcher died from an unknown infection. Now speculation is growing she died from a suspected case of the plague following an accident at the facility. Here's ABC's Elizabeth Schulze.
11: Tonight, the U.S. closely tracking a fatal case of suspected pneumonic plague linked to a research facility in Russia, triggering speculation and fear. Russian officials say a young lab worker at an institute in Siberia died 3 days ago after she was diagnosed with pneumonia of an unknown cause. Local media identifying that young woman as 28-year-old Daria Shapilova. Tonight, President Trump vowing to help, calling it a big problem for Russia.
12: We'll help them.
11: Russian officials denying reports of an accident at the lab, claiming the situation is stable and there are no other infections. ABC News has confirmed at least 3 hospitals in the region are under quarantine. 200 people also reportedly under observation. Pneumonic plague, caused by the same bacteria as bubonic plague, is more serious because it can spread through airborne droplets from sneezing or coughing. It's treated with antibiotics if caught early. Tonight, experts say Russia needs to be open about what was happening in the lab.
13: You know, pneumonic plague is rare and generally doesn't spread well. So if it turns out just to be that, it will not end up becoming a major problem. But we know, given Russia's history of biological weapons development, that this could be something else. And we just need a lot more information and transparency from the Russian government about what else it could be.
6: Lindsay, travel between the U.S. and Russia is already very limited with no direct commercial flights. Tonight, the CDC says the safety of U.S. citizens is the highest priority. Lindsay.
2: Elizabeth, thank you. Now to the Pentagon's urgent move. At least a dozen B-1 bombers have been brought back to the U.S. from a base in the U.K., the same base where several suspects have been arrested on suspicion of planning a terror attack. Here's our chief global affairs correspondent, Martha Raddatz.
14: Tonight, growing questions about the redeployment of at least a dozen American B-1 bombers used for vital missions in Iran from a base in the U.K. back to the U.S. President Trump telling reporters a new threat forced the removal of those warplanes from RAF Fairford on Sunday without offering specifics.
15: There were some threats, and rather than attempting the enemy, will capture the enemy and beat the enemy, but why should we leave him there?
14: The New York Times reporting those warplanes were moved because the unspecified threat was against the base itself. The withdrawal so urgent, some bombers left before refueling planes were ready. Earlier today, Secretary of State Marco Rubio initially downplaying the move, instead saying this was a planned mission.
16: But it's not unusual to see rotations happen and movement of assets to different parts of the world.
14: But again, tonight, President Trump acknowledging the threat. U.S. authorities reportedly becoming increasingly concerned about Iranian drones hitting U.S. military installations.
12: The departure of those bombers comes 1 week after several British nationals were arrested outside RAF Fairford on suspicion of terrorism. They were released on bail, but questions remain about whether they were surveilling the base. Lindsay, we do know this was a new and different threat that led to the removal of our warplanes from the UK. The Wall Street Journal reporting tonight the concern of a complex drone attack ordered by Iran's IRGC is what prompted it, and concerns remain for other European bases as well. Lindsay?
2: Martha, thank you. We turn now to the midterm election just 4 weeks away. President Trump is on the campaign trail, sticking to states he won handily 2 years ago, yet some GOP Senate candidates in those Republican strongholds are now in very tight races. Mary Bruce has been tracking it all. Mary, where is the president now?
17: Well, Lindsay, as we head into this final sprint to the midterms, President Trump is ramping up his campaigning in deep red states. He's playing defense for the GOP on their home turf. Tonight, he is in Nebraska, a state that he won by 20 points, but where Republican Senator Pete Ricketts now finds himself locked in a tight race with independent Dan Osborne. And on Wednesday, Trump will be back in Texas, where a new poll shows Democrat James Tallarico leading Republican Ken Paxton by 6 points. Trump has been blitzing these traditional Republican strongholds. In addition to Texas, in the last week, he's visited Oklahoma, Alabama, and Ohio, all states Trump won by double digits, but that could now determine control of Congress. The president is urging voters to act like he himself is on the ballot, but it comes as he is facing record low approval numbers. One national poll has his approval rating at just 31%. And Trump is expected to keep up this pace of campaigning over the next 29 days. Reminder of the math here, Democrats need a net gain of 4 seats to take the Senate, a net of just 3 seats to take the House. Lindsay.
2: Mary Bruce from the White House. Thanks, Mary. With 29 days to go until the midterms, we turn to Republican North Carolina Senator Tom Tillis. Senator Tillis is not seeking re-election after serving 2 terms, but is not going quietly into that dark night. He's written a new book, How to Lose Friends and Antagonize Presidents. Senator Tillis, kind enough to join us now. Thank you so much for coming on the show. So as we just talked about, the election not too far away, we see President Trump very active on the campaign trail, but a number of candidates in those tight races in red states seem to be trying to put some distance between themselves and President Trump. But at the same time, he's telling his audiences, vote like I'm on the ballot. Do you think that that's a winning strategy?
18: I think it depends on the state. I think if you go to a state like North Carolina, where 40% of the electorate is unaffiliated, probably not the right message to convey at this point. And in fact, I think some of our Senate candidates deserve to have some separation. Look, these are people that vote with the president 90%+ of the time. If they have a difference on the war, if they have a difference on affordability, I think now's the time for them to speak up. That will resonate with voters. That could get them elected.
2: Just yesterday, we realized that the U.S. is taking B-1 bombers away from a U.K. air base. You also have an aircraft carrier strike team that's headed into the Middle East. Do you think that Americans should expect an escalation of the war in Iran in the next couple of weeks?
18: I don't think in the next couple of weeks, but the president has said that the war, you know, will be ended sometime after the election. That suggests.
2: Do you believe that?
18: I find it hard to believe. You know, the problem that I've had with the administration is not consult, and with Hegseth in particular, briefing the Congress. There's no clear set of objectives or goals that we can measure at this point. And I think that the White House owes it to us. They're going to have a very difficult time sustaining funding for the effort.
2: You've said, because you did vote in support of all of President Trump's cabinet nominees, but you've said Pete Hegseth was your biggest regret. Why?
18: Well, because I had hoped that a unanimous decision by Republicans out of the Senate Armed Services meant that they saw something that I didn't. And I was going to defer to them because I'm no longer on the committee. And I could not exactly find the smoking gun that I wanted to in terms of the allegations that came up after he was voted out of committee. And so it is a regret because he's failed on virtually every measure I could think of as an executive that would be in that role.
2: I want to turn to your book, How to Lose Friends and Antagonize Presidents. You have Pete Hegseth among the people you actually picture on the cover. But what's interesting is you say that there have been times where maybe even more than 30 of your colleagues have disagreed privately with the president, but not opposed him publicly. When you have a scenario like that, when you have the majority who in closed doors are saying, yeah, we don't agree with this, why not take that majority to oppose him?
18: Well, I think in some cases we should have. And I think if we'd done it sooner, that we could have helped the president establish a better track record. We'd have fewer headwinds in this election cycle. But, you know, it's tough. You can't go to people that are in cycle and ask them to step out because they'd be challenged in a primary and then they're gone. So getting that coalition right and the timing is very, very difficult. We didn't accomplish it in this Congress. And I do believe the negative environment we have is in large part because we didn't find the opportunity to do that soon enough.
2: What do you say to the Republicans who say, hey, you know, I agree with you, but I just, you know, it can't cross President Trump?
18: Well, I think the president's about to go into his lame duck cycle. What we want to do. What I want to do is just wrestle back the co-equal branch of the Congress. We've got to work on that. If we do that, we'll make the next Republican speaker or the next Republican president more successful. We'll make our party more successful. And I want to do that before the Democrats figure it out.
2: What's your relationship currently like with President Trump?
18: We still have we've communicated even since some of the texts that were in the back page of the the sleeve of the book. I still maintain a good relationship with him, and it's going to be as good as he chooses to. But at the end of the day, I believe very strongly that if I'm treated unfairly or if I'm characterized inaccurately, I'm going to speak up. Always have, always will.
2: Knowing what you know now, what would you have done differently with hindsight being 2020 going into this second term of Trump?
18: You know, I think I may have worked a little bit more on building a coalition where it doesn't look like one-off sorts of member engagements with the White House. I would have tried to maybe figure out a way to safely find people that were not in cycle that we could have worked with to, again, help take some of these people out of the administration who are not going to be the working at the Trump Library. They're going to ride some other wave, something that is extreme, because that's how they make money. There are a lot of grifters in Washington. There are a lot of people who care less about whether or not Republicans are successful, but that their bank accounts are. And a part of what I want to do in my next chapter of my career is to go after those people and recognize them for what they are at either end of the political spectrum.
2: Senator Tom Tillis, thank you so much
18: for
2: the time. Really appreciate it. You can purchase his book, How to Lose Friends and Antagonize Presidents, starting tomorrow, wherever you buy your books. And we have new reporting tonight about the frightening Fly Dubai cockpit attack. Sources tell ABC the co-pilot accused of stabbing the pilot mid-flight allegedly planned to crash the plane into the Tel Aviv airport. The co-pilot reportedly made several flights to Tel Aviv after being identified as a security threat. Here's Tom Sufi Burridge.
19: Tonight, we're learning the co-pilot who attempted to hijack and crash a packed plane bound for Israel originally planned to carry out his attack on a different flight. Israeli sources telling ABC News that suspect, 29-year-old Hamam al-Hamami, seen here in an image from a now-deleted LinkedIn profile, had operated a flight to Tel Aviv in July and intended to crash that plane but aborted his plan. Sources say it's not clear why he changed his mind. And tonight, sources say that suspect who attacked the captain with a cockpit crash axe before plunging the plane into a nosedive wanted to crash the plane into Ben Gurion International Airport in Tel Aviv. His plan foiled by that captain, who despite being stabbed fought back, opening the cockpit door, allowing those brave Israeli passengers to storm in and stabilize the jet.
20: So, Lindsay, tonight the mystery widens as sources now believe the suspect was flying a different plane weeks earlier and wanted to attack then but didn't. Officials are still trying to find out why he was flying at all after being blocked from flying on a different airline. Lindsay?
2: Tom, thank you. A suspected Chinese spy is now facing federal charges after being arrested at LAX. The FBI says the 34-year-old woman was acting as a, quote, unregistered agent surveilling a close relative of a Taiwanese government official. Our Trevor Ault has these details. Trevor?
21: Well, Lindsay, this is the 34-year-old Southern California real estate agent accused of being a Chinese spy. Overnight, Wan Ying Zhang was taken into custody by federal agents at LAX as they say she was about to board a flight to Shanghai. The FBI alleges last year she flew to Seattle and rented this black SUV and used it to surveil the son of the president of Taiwan. And she allegedly sent her Chinese contact photos of the family, of their cars and their license plates. There are text messages she sent. One of them says, saw him, young male, it's that young one. And she may have surveilled other families as well. She is accused of being an unregistered agent of a foreign government, and she remains locked up pending trial. Lindsay.
2: Trevor, thank you. A U.S. Marine has been arrested in Japan on suspicion of robbery and murder. Japanese police say a 39-year-old woman was found dead in a hotel room in Okinawa close to a U.S. base. Authorities say her wallet and backpack were recovered nearby. The suspect has been identified as 20-year-old Devin Ballard, a Marine Lance Corporal. Japanese media reports that his shaved head and arm tattoos matched the description of a man seen in security footage. Ballard's Marine Force says that they are cooperating with Japanese authorities on the investigation. A high school student is among two people killed in a horrific crash involving a school bus in Central Florida. Police say the bus was hit by a car that had crossed the center line. The bus then hit another vehicle and landed upside down. Here's Victor Akendo.
1: Tonight, a 10th grader is among two dead after what authorities outside Tampa are calling one of the worst school bus accidents they've ever seen.
5: It's going to be a reference to a vehicle versus a school bus. School bus has flipped over at this time.
1: Authorities say as the Winter Haven High School bus was headed to school this morning, a car coming the other way crossed the center line and slammed into the side rear of the bus, causing it to spin out and slam head-on into another oncoming vehicle and land upside down. 37 students from Winter Haven High School were on board, along with the bus driver and his 9-year-old daughter.
22: It was a terrible, tragic morning. We had a beautiful 10th grade girl lose her life.
1: In addition to the 10th grader killed, the driver of the silver Jeep was pronounced dead at the scene, at least one person critically injured.
21: Lindsay, the bus was equipped with seatbelts, but it's unclear if everyone was wearing them. The NTSB is sending a team to investigate. Lindsay?
2: Victor, thank you. Former American Idol contestant Caleb Flynn has been sentenced to life in prison without parole in his wife's murder. The 40-year-old was convicted for fatally shooting Ashley Flynn earlier this year and for staging a crime scene to make it seem like an intruder broke in. Caleb was found guilty on multiple charges, including aggravated murder. In his court sentencing today, he was visibly emotional and maintained his innocence.
23: But as I stand here before God, who is my ultimate judge, I am not lying. When I say I did not kill my wife.
2: In a letter read in court, one of their daughters asked, quote, "What did she ever do to make you hate her so much?" There is a flash flood threat tonight in Florida and Georgia, and now potential disturbance we're watching in the Gulf. Let's get right to Chief Meteorologist Ginger Z. Hi, Ginger.
24: Hi, Lindsay. So, yes, this is a season that the Atlantic Basin has still not had a hurricane. That is not only, you know, not just rare. It has never happened in recorded history that we've gone this long without a hurricane. But now we are watching this area of interest in the Gulf, and it's got an 80% chance from the National Hurricane Center into developing into our next system. The next name is Isaias, and some of the computer models do take it toward the Gulf Coast by the weekend. If I'm anyone from Louisiana to the Gulf Coast of Florida, I'm watching this one carefully and checking back in. But until then, we do have flood alerts that are up from a front that is totally independent of that, and that it could still produce 1 to 4 inches fast tonight. Panama City, Tallahassee, and Albany, southwestern Georgia there is included. I also wanted to note that we are in the heart of a serious heat wave out in the west. Extreme heat warnings going from Ventura, California, down to San Diego, Los Angeles going for 100 tomorrow for a high temperature again, 97 San Diego. A lot of these are not just daily records. They're 15 plus degrees above average, and the overnights aren't getting that cool. It's going to go all the way through Thursday. And they're not alone. Denver went for a high today, about 17 degrees above average, tried to break records from Billings to Boise. The pattern is very warm, and that stays that way for much of the West. Lindsay.
2: All right, Ginger, thank you. In a very rare move, the NFL has now suspended two referees after two separate games on Sunday. Here's Rhiannon Alley.
25: Tonight, the extremely rare move taken by the NFL to punish two referees after separate confrontations with players on the field during game Sunday. The NFL suspending line judge Jeff Seaman after he was caught on camera appearing to swear at Arizona Cardinals tight end Trey McBride. It happened during the Cardinals' loss to the New York Giants with just 5 minutes left in the game after officials did not call a penalty on Giants player Drew Phillips, and McBride complained to Seaman. Today, the NFL announced Seaman has been suspended for two games. And referee Adrian Hill suspended for one game for unprofessional conduct during the game between the Miami Dolphins and the Minnesota Vikings after yelling at linebacker Eric Wilson, who collided with him during a play. Wilson trying to help him up, another official separating them.
24: Lindsay, it is extremely rare for this to happen at all, let alone twice in one Sunday. It is not clear if the officials plan to appeal their suspensions. Lindsay?
2: Rhiannon, thank you. Coming up, from flu cases surging to the U.S. monitoring a suspected fatal case of pneumonic plague in Russia, our Dr. Sutton stops by with all you need to know. Plus, in our prime focus, we explore the growing threat to the majestic ponderosa pine forest in Colorado from a tiny silent killer. These environmental threats are at the heart of a first-of-its-kind case on climate change that the Supreme Court will tackle. And it's Monday night, which means we are hanging with Coach Herm Edwards to talk about those suspended referees and all things football. Best-selling author Malcolm Gladwell and I discuss misconceptions about gun violence in America and the little-known origin of the Second Amendment. You can watch our conversation in full, all access, streaming on Hulu and Disney+. You're watching Prime on ABC News Live.

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1: Welcome back. Health officials are reporting an uptick in influenza cases as traditional flu season gets underway. Most of the country is currently seeing minimal infections, but encouraging patients to protect themselves ahead of the peak period this winter. Here's what you need to know by the numbers. Traditional flu season typically runs during the 8-month period between October and May. So far, the CDC reports that of the flu cases confirmed this year, 96% are positive for influenza A, the most common virus found in adults. The agency estimates that since 2010, as many as 51 million Americans were infected with the flu each year. And in that same

0: virus found in adults. The agency estimates that since 2010, as many as 51 million Americans were infected with the flu each year. And in that same period, as many as 52,000 deaths have been attributed to the virus. While the flu shot remains one of the most effective protections, the health news nonprofit KFF reports just 41% of adults get the vaccine. Lack of insurance could be a factor. The U.S. Health and Human Services reports fewer than 19% of uninsured adults got a flu shot. Adults 65 and older are the most at risk of the flu, which is likely why KFF reports 8 out of 10 in that age group intend to get the shot. For more on what you need to know heading into flu season, we turn to ABC medical correspondent Dr. Darian Sutton. Dr. Sutton, always glad to have you join us. So any indications so far that this is going to be an especially busy or active flu season?
1: The jury is still out on that. Right now, the flu activity nationally is still low, Lindsay. But when you look to the west, there's some indicators that there's measurable evidence that it's rising. In California, for example, there's an early rise in the positive flu tests that are returning. San Francisco now has their first flu-related death. And so these are signs that we need to act now in terms of prevention, because if you remember, getting the flu shot is that first step. It takes about 2 weeks to develop that protective response in your body to help you get protected before the exposure of widespread flu.
0: So those people who are most at risk, when should they consider getting their flu shot?
1: Great point. So right now is a great time to get your flu shot. A lot of the terms that you'll hear online, flu before boo, is a reminder to do this, because we always recommend to get your vaccine before Halloween. And that is the time to do that. And the reason why we say that is because before the Thanksgiving and the other holidays, as people move in closer indoors, the colder climate, it increases the risk of respiratory infections. Right now, the flu vaccine is recommended for everyone over the age of 6 months. And again, reminder, you need 2 weeks to get that immunity. So if you're thinking about traveling, you want to time it appropriately.
0: Flu before boo. I never heard that one before. But in addition to Halloween, we're going to likely have a lot of family gatherings with the holidays almost upon us. Any other precautions that one should take beyond the flu shot?
1: As a reminder, just in general, the most infectious period of the flu is the first 3 days. And those are the 3 days when people don't know what they have. So they're walking around symptomatic, unknowingly spreading it to other people. So I always want to make sure that if you're symptomatic, place a mask on. And just as a reminder, because often it can get confusing with the risks, the flu vaccine, yes, it reduces your risk of infection, but what we most importantly, it reduces the risk of severe hospitalization, severe complications, and other complications of the flu itself.
0: I want to also ask you about this big headline out of Russia over the weekend with this outbreak of the pneumonic plague. A number of people are familiar with the bubonic plague. How are the two different?
1: Well, they belong to the same family of bacteria that cause it. The specific bacteria, Lindsay, is called Yersinia. It causes different types of the plague. Those are two of the three that we've talked about. So the bubonic plague is a historical reference that we all remember from class. The pneumonic plague is what we're concerned about in this case. It was associated with the possibility of a 28-year-old woman succumbing to an illness that led to a rapid infection and ultimately her death. The understanding of what caused her death is still out there. She was working in a lab that might have been exposed to the plague. The question is, was it the plague or was it another infection that was being studied in that lab? Right now, there are precautions being taken similar to what we saw during the height of the pandemic. They're identifying the close contacts, quarantining those who might have been exposed, and likely continuing to test. The test here, in terms of understanding if this could become an outbreak, because there is a risk of person-to-person transmission, is if there are secondary cases that are found or there's any other associated cases related to this case.
0: Dr. Darian Sutton, thank you so much, as always. Coming up, attention sports drink consumers. The FDA is issuing a recall of certain Gatorade drinks. We'll tell you why. And our prime focus tonight, the fight over the cost of climate change, gets a hearing of the Supreme Court. Our in-depth report on why one city wants oil companies to pay more. And a major transportation disruption in Washington state will explain how a protest of workers calling out sick is creating some rough waves for commuters.

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9: Tomorrow, growing anger at Cornell as ABC News reveals recording of Jane Doe's phone call with fraternity member. Plus, President Trump's campaign blitz in states usually GOP strongholds. 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
10: Welcome back to Prime. Here's a look at the stories making headlines right now. Newly released video shows more than a dozen people were injured, some critically, when a tractor pulling a hayride overturned in upstate New York. A sheriff who witnessed the crash said it appeared the tractor was going at a high rate of speed when the driver turned the wheel, causing the rollover. Three people are reported to have sustained critical injuries. One was airlifted from the scene. The FDA has recalled more than 100,000 cases of Gatorade in 37 states. The agency says some 28-ounce bottles of Gatorade Lemon Lime Zero, Orange, and Orange Zero have undeclared food colorings. The FDA says companies must declare yellow number 5 and yellow number 6 on product labels so that people with sensitivities can avoid them. Supreme Court Justice Samuel Alito is hinting he could retire as soon as next year. In an interview with CBS ahead of his book release, the 76-year-old justice said that at his age, retirement is something to consider at every term. If Alito does retire, President Trump would have the opportunity to nominate his fourth Supreme Court judge. Coming up, can individual gas and oil companies be held responsible for alleged environmental damage on a local level? The novel case before the Supreme Court. And in just a bit, Coach Herm is here to break down week 4

0: the day we used to be like, what's happening? You good?
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5: Welcome back. The Supreme Court began its new term today. One of the first cases the justices heard today could be a precedent-setting case. The case centers on who is responsible for the cost of climate change. Boulder, Colorado thinks the energy company should bear most of the burden. In tonight's Prime Focus, we traveled to Boulder, where officials say the warmer temperatures are fueling more devastating wildfires, but it's a beetle invasion that's literally changing the region's landscape. Our Devin Dwyer reports tonight from Colorado.
6: To walk deep into the mountain forests outside Boulder, Colorado, is to encounter the fragrant majesty of the ponderosa pine.
7: And these are ponderosa pine that are hundreds of years old.
6: The iconic trees line Colorado ski slopes, national park trails, and residential neighborhoods at the foot of the Rocky Mountains.
7: There's tons of research that shows just the value of people being in the woods. It is national forest land.
6: Forest ecologist Sarah Hart has been studying the trees here for over a decade. She now worries about a growing threat to the ponderosa from a silent killer.
7: Yeah, so here's one right here. This little black dot.
8: Uh-huh.
7: That is a mountain pine beetle.
8: That's one of the beetles?
7: Yep.
8: Wow, there it is.
6: The size of a grain of rice, the mountain pine beetle is native to these forests, but growing numbers pack the power to inflict colossal harm across the West.
8: Here we're in a grove of trees that appear to be dying.
7: Yep, yeah, and a telltale, like, classic sign here are these little kind of bits of sap coming out with some insect frass. Frass is just a fancy word for insect poop.
6: After burrowing into the bark, just a few dozen beetles will lay eggs that develop into larvae, which feed upon a tree's critical tissues, effectively strangling it in a matter of weeks.
8: You can really see where the beetles are feasting.
7: Exactly. And if you look really closely, there's also like some trees that are more gray. And those are probably trees that have been killed a couple years ago.
9: Hundreds of these might be attacking an individual tree at any given time.
6: State officials say climate change is making the beetles more effective killers.
9: We've had this dearth of precipitation, above average temperatures. It's kind of like attacking the bank when there's no security guard.
10: 700,000 acres of impacted landscape, only going to get worse, is what the scientists are projecting.
6: More dead trees, raising the risk of more intense wildfires. Teams of state foresters are scrambling to clear beetle kill from hillsides near residential communities, reducing fuels for fire one dead tree at a time. The cost to taxpayers, $10,000 per acre.
8: And if you don't clear those trees and thin those forests?
10: Fire hazard, impacts to recreation, impacts to watersheds, has a huge ripple effect on almost daily life of Coloradans and visitors.
6: The cost of responding to the pine beetle outbreak, along with other environmental threats amplified by climate change, are now at the heart of a major Supreme Court case. In 2018, the city of Boulder and Boulder County sued major fossil fuel producers ExxonMobil and Suncor Energy, seeking financial damages under state public nuisance law. Their complaint alleges the companies knowingly caused and contributed to climate change by promoting fossil fuels, while concealing and/or misrepresenting the dangers, including devastation to forests from an epidemic of mountain pine beetles. Exxon and Suncor argue in court papers that the Boulder lawsuit is based on a dubious theory that local harms from the global phenomenon of climate change can't be pinned on individual companies. They're now asking the U.S. Supreme Court to toss the case out.
11: National issues should be decided at the national stage, and that means Congress needs to be the one to decide what are the rules for who pays.
6: Michael Williams represents the state of West Virginia, which has joined 25 other states backing Exxon and Suncor.
11: if these suits go forward, higher gas prices are maybe the smallest consequence. I think it's even bigger than that, and you're going to see some of these industries potentially shutter entirely.
12: So you think this is about driving them out of business?
11: I think that, I don't know if that's the intent. I don't want to sort of guess at their specific intent, but I think that's certainly going to be the result.
6: Longtime Boulder resident Paul Chinowski, yes, a civil engineer who specializes in climate impacts, doesn't want the oil companies to go bankrupt, but agrees they should chip in for alleged harms from their product.
13: Let's be real. We can't live today without some level of fossil fuels, but we need regulation.
6: 6 years ago, Chinowski lost his home in the Marshall Fire, the most expensive wildfire in state history, at over $2 billion in damage. Scientists say conditions primed by climate change helped to intensify the destruction.
13: We see streets getting resurfaced. We see drainage systems getting updated. And we think of it all as, well, this is just a part of regular maintenance.
14: Right.
13: Climate change is putting an accelerator on that.
6: Boulder and Boulder County say in court documents they've spent millions on infrastructure upgrades to keep pace with the risks.
15: It's become a significant element of the city's budget. There are direct costs associated with the change in climate. Greater air conditioning costs can slow down outdoor work because of the risk to the workforce from heat exposure. It's across the board.
6: And then there is the mountain pine beetle. An outbreak in the early 2000s killed more than 54 million acres of pines across the West, an area the size of the state of Utah. The new outbreak is expected to be much worse.
10: We're really at a tipping point right now when it comes to challenges with the climate and the impacts of water, of forests, on animals, on everyone.
6: If the Supreme Court allows Boulder to sue Exxon and Suncor for damages, it won't stop the mountain pine beetle outbreak that state officials say will last years to decades. But supporters of the case hope it brings accountability and more funding to protect Colorado's ponderosa pines and the people who love them.
7: Oftentimes, the people and the organisms that are facing the most dramatic impacts of climate change are not the ones who are benefiting from what's causing climate change. They do think that there should be a greater accountability for those negative effects.
5: It'll be fascinating to see how they rule. Our thanks to Devin for that report. Coming up, the first Nobel Prize of the year is awarded for work allowing researchers to look deeper into the brain to unlock more mysteries of the mind. And we are hanging with Coach Herm as Monday Night Football pays tribute to an emotional New Orleans milestone.

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5: Let me just say this. I can't control myself.
6: What about you?
7: It's a tough world out there for me.
8: How long's it been?
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10: Of course I'm getting more action than Chloe.
11: I think I walk around with this smile on my face for nothing.
12: Oh my God.
13: Tennis star is disqualified. The Avengers set a new record and parallel parking becomes a sport. These stories and more in tonight's rundown. Tennis star Daniil Medvedev has been disqualified from the China Open after a fan was hit in the face with a ball. Medvedev faced off against Novak Djokovic, swatting the ball into the stands after losing a point. The ball struck a man in the front row who can be seen clutching his eye and leaving the stadium. Medvedev said he is terribly sorry and he felt horrible. A major award for an American researcher.
14: I almost couldn't speak for a little bit, I almost felt as if I'd lost the power of forming words.
13: Stanford brain researcher Kyle Dysaroth was one of three scientists awarded the Nobel Prize in Medicine today. He, along with two German scientists, won the award for their work in optogenetics, a technique that uses light to unravel the brain's mysteries by seeing deeper into the brain. The Nobel Assembly praised their work, which is now being used in labs around the world to better understand pathways to behavior and disease. Hockey legend Alex Ovechkin of the Washington Capitals shocked fans when he revealed this season would be his last with the NHL. The star forward announced his retirement, saying he knows in his heart it's the right decision. The league's all-time leading goal scorer addressed his teammates.
15: Let's make a playoffs, let's have fun, and enjoy the moment because, times fly.
13: This will be the 41-year-old's 22nd season. Avengers Endgame just broke an all-time record thanks to its re-release in the theaters September 25th. The 2019 film is now the highest-grossing film ever worldwide, surpassing Avatar at an estimated $2.9 billion. The film contains four additional end credit scenes meant to prepare audiences for the upcoming Avengers Doomsday. Marvel is owned by Disney, the parent company of ABC News. Ferry riders in most of Washington state are facing major disruptions and cancellations due to crew shortages. 13 out of the 18 vessels are out of commission due to 23 engine room employees calling out sick. And the Transportation Service says those qualifying to fill in refused.
16: Some guy came up to us and said that there's a silent strike going on.
13: The Engineers Union is legally prohibited from striking. In Philadelphia, the competition was tight at the first Philadelphia Parallel Parking Association Championship. Hundreds of spectators gathered to watch 14 competitors do their best parking jobs. And in the end, the winner was Mario Zucca. He received a chunk of the curb as a trophy. And his winning parking job speaks for itself in his 2012 Mazda with no parking assist technology. Mario also got $76 to pay his next parking ticket. It is Monday, which means we've just had another exciting day of NFL action. Week 4 brought plenty of drama with 11 games decided by a single possession. And we still have one more marquee game tonight to break it all down. It is time for another edition of Hanging with Herm with ESPN analyst and former NFL head coach Herm Edwards. Always great to have you, coach. Let's start with the three remaining undefeated teams, the Chiefs, 49ers, and Vikings. All three won competitive games yesterday to improve to 4-0. Have any separated themselves yet as the team to beat?
17: Well, I think in the AFC right now, you'd have to consider the Chiefs. They are a dominant team in this sense. When they acquired Kenneth Walker from the Seattle Seahawks, they had in mind a running attack, and that has been the case. And that has opened up the passing attack as well, because Kenneth Walker is a guy that can run inside, outside. They force you to play eight guys in the box to stop the run game, and that opens the pass game. So I would say the Chiefs are one of those teams. And we can't forget about the 49ers, obviously. They're playing well. Kittle is playing well. We know McCaffrey, it starts with him. Another running back, right? He sets the tone for the offense. So these teams are very well balanced, and they play good defense as well.
13: And let's talk about the New York Giants, who are now 3-1, having won their last two games with Jameis Winston stepping in at quarterback. Hey, there were questions about whether he would remain the starter going forward. Yesterday, he threw for 3 touchdowns, 2 interceptions. In your view, did he do enough to keep the job?
17: As long as you win, you keep your job. Jameis knows that. He's been in the league a long time. He understands that there's a lot of people wondering, when is the shoe going to fall off? He keeps holding them off. I'm happy for Jameis Winston. He is a likable young man, and he's playing good for the Giants.
13: And the Rams had a fourth quarter comeback win on the road against the Eagles, overcoming a 10-point deficit in the final minutes. How'd they pull it off?
17: Well, they outscored Philadelphia in the second half. They shut Philadelphia out, actually. Philadelphia didn't score any points. And think about it this way. Their head coach, Coach McVay, he was 1-6 playing against the Eagles. The Eagles right now are a little bit out of whack on offense. This is the 5th offensive coordinator in the last 6 years for Jalen Hurts. It's going to take them a little while to figure the offense out. But once they get going, we know about the Eagles. They just
13: seem to win all the time. We know, Coach. They just need to win when it matters. But also, on a more serious note, 2 referees were suspended today for incidents with players. Jeff Seaman was suspended 2 games after being caught on camera appearing to curse at Trey McBride of the Cardinals. And Adrian Hill was suspended 1 game for a confrontation with Eric Wilson of the Vikings. Curious to get your reaction to these incidents.
17: Well, look, we always say in the NFL you have to play and coach and officiate at the highest standard. And I do know this about officials. They got a tough job. Think about it this way. They never have a home game. They never have a home game. No one likes the officials, especially when you make a call on the team. It doesn't matter what team you call it on, but if you make a call and the fans don't like it, they don't like it. But this got to a point to where it needed to be done, because the league will fine players and the officials are part of it. They find coaches as well. And there's a certain standard you have to have when you play in the National Football League, coach in the National Football League, or officiate. And it's the highest standard in football, and it has to be met.
13: Just a few seconds left, but tonight, Monday Night Football, the Falcons visit the Saints in a big rivalry game. The game also marks the 20th anniversary of the first game back at the Louisiana Superdome following Hurricane Katrina. What are you watching for tonight?
17: Well, the emotion of the crowd, right? I mean, when you go play the Saints on this night, it's the Falcons have to withstand the first 5 minutes of the game. That place is going to be so loud. It's going to be unbelievable. It's going to be fun to watch, because the Saint fans, they've been waiting for this now for quite some time. And the Saints are playing pretty well. The Falcons are playing pretty well. This is going to be a good football game. This is the NFC South. Remember, the NFC South, 8-9 won the division last year. If whoever wins this game is going to be tied for first place with Carolina at 2-2.
13: Who dat? All right, and that is our show for this hour. I'm Lindsay Davis. Be sure to stay tuned to ABC News Live for more context and analysis of the day's top stories. Thanks so much for streaming with us. Have a great night.

0: Boulevard. 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
1: Tonight, the breaking news, ABC News now obtaining recorded phone calls in the Cornell case. The former student known as Jane Doe recording calls with two former fraternity members in that frat house the night she claimed she was gang raped.
2: You want me to give my recollection of the entire night?
1: You will hear what they tell her. Also breaking tonight, the alarming reports out of Russia, a young lab researcher dying from what Russian officials are calling pneumonia of an unknown origin. Speculation growing tonight, she died from a suspected case of the plague. Several hospitals under quarantine, and Dr. Zha is here tonight. What concerns him? Tonight, the Pentagon's urgent move, at least a dozen B-1 bombers brought back to the U.S. from that base in the U.K. where several suspects were arrested. Tonight, President Trump says there was a threat. And what are U.S. authorities most concerned about? Martha Raddatz standing by with what she's learned. Tonight, the attack in the cockpit, what ABC News has now learned about that co-pilot who went on the attack, what he allegedly planned before. Tonight, the flight headed to Chicago, declaring an emergency, masks dropping, the plane descending 28,000 feet. Tonight, the FBI arresting a real estate agent accused of spying for the Chinese government. You will see the surveillance right here. This evening, the deadly school bus accident, a high school student among those killed. Tonight, in a very rare move, why the NFL has now suspended two referees after games on Sunday. Tonight, the potential disturbance we're watching building in the Gulf. So Ginger Z is here with the potential track. Late today, the former American Idol contestant sentenced to life in prison, sobbing in court what he's still saying tonight. This evening, former Grey's Anatomy star Isaiah Washington, what he's now revealed about the death of his wife some 16 months ago. And Diane Sawyer is here tonight with Michael Douglas. What he reveals about his relationship with his father, Kirk Douglas, the secret he kept after romancing the Stone. And look at this, the audition for Fatal Attraction. This is Glenn Close right here with Michael Douglas and what he reveals about that audition.
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1: Good evening. It is great to have you with us here on a very busy Monday night. We begin tonight with the breaking news. ABC News obtaining recorded phone calls in the Cornell investigation. The former student known as Jane Doe recording calls with two former fraternity members who were both there that night. The calls just 3 weeks after the alleged attack. What she asks them on the phone, and you will hear what they tell her. Aaron Katursky leading us off tonight.
4: Tonight, newly obtained phone calls Jane Doe recorded with some of the fraternity brothers she would accuse of rape appear to show the men tried to contain the fallout and shape the narrative 3 weeks after the alleged assault.
5: Hey, what's up?
4: Jane Doe tells sophomore Winston Lee she's trying to piece everything together. I was like deeply, deeply intoxicated. At some point, I said yes to ketamine.
5: I'm so sorry about all like the backlash you're getting from this. I feel so bad for you, dude. I actually, like, right afterwards, they told me not to message you because they thought you were going through a lot. So I constructed this like letter to send to you.
4: But Jane Doe presses him. I was completely and totally intoxicated and then given multiple sedatives. And then I was surrounded by upwards of 8 to 10 men. This is classified as a gang rape. That's when Lee's tone appears to change.
5: Can I ask, like, what's the purpose for why you decided to call me?
4: Jane Doe tells him, I was blacked out for half of it. How did all these people get in there? Lee doesn't mention he was enthusiastic on this Snapchat thread where more than 50 fraternity brothers were invited to the room.
5: There was nothing saying that, like, anything was happening in that room or anything.
4: Jane Doe then calls Matthew Ingalls, the frat brother she went to see that night at the Ki-Fi house where it all unfolded.
2: You want me to give my recollection of the entire night?
4: She asks him how all the men ended up in the bedroom.
6: The party was sort of, like, crowded, so people started, like, filling up the balcony just because there was nowhere else to go.
4: Ingalls also doesn't mention he sent that group chat a photo of Jane Doe from the bedroom, writing, "Boys, come whip it out." Jane Doe tells him when she arrived at the house that night, you already knew I was 10 shots deep. But Ingalls with a different memory.
6: You did tell me you were sober, by the way. You did. You said you hadn't been anywhere.
4: But Jane Doe pushes back, saying she was 100% sure she had told him she had been at a bar for a sorority event, and I never lie, then asking how they ended up in a threesome with another frat brother.
6: So you come in, say hi, we start dancing for like maybe 3 to 5 minutes, and then I pop the question. You say yes. Then I remember, like, we didn't know who else to bring, so I go up to who was on the dance floor too, and I pop the question, and he's like, yeah, and then we go upstairs.
4: And when Jane Doe asks for his help identifying all the men she saw in the room, Ingalls seemed to suggest both of their memories might not be accurate.
6: I have racked my brain for this mystery. You know, it's possible that both of us, like, remember this and it's not true.
4: All seven fraternity brothers deny any wrongdoing. Lee told campus investigators Jane Doe gave consent, and Ingalls suggested Jane Doe assaulted him. Ingalls was one of two frat brothers expelled. Lee was one of two suspended. A Cornell police officer informing him he could no longer access the campus.
7: Take a look at that. Per the temporary suspension, he is barred from any of the grounds owned, operated, and maintained by Cornell University.
4: Anger over Cornell's handling of the allegations turning violent. Vandals smashing the glass doors of the administration building and sending a message in spray paint saying in part, rapists are protected.
8: No justice, no peace.
4: And tonight, a protest on campus. David, the case is now in the hands of the state attorney general's office, which has already reached out to Jane Doe's attorney. David?
1: All right, Aaron Katursky leading us off here tonight. Aaron, thank you. We turn now to the alarming report out of Russia tonight that has American authorities watching very closely. A young lab researcher dying from what Russian officials are calling pneumonia of an unknown origin. Speculation growing tonight she died from a suspected case of the plague. Several hospitals under quarantine, and we reached out to Dr. Jha today, what he says about all of this.
9: Tonight, the U.S. closely tracking a fatal case of suspected pneumonic plague linked to a research facility in Russia, triggering speculation and fear. Russian officials say a young lab worker at an institute in Siberia died 3 days ago after she was diagnosed with pneumonia of an unknown cause. Local media identifying that young woman as 28-year-old Darya Shapilova. Tonight, President Trump vowing to help, calling it a big problem for Russia.
10: We'll help them.
9: Russian officials denying reports of an accident at the lab, claiming the situation is stable and there are no other infections. ABC News has confirmed at least 3 hospitals in the region are under quarantine. 200 people also reportedly under observation. Pneumonic plague, caused by the same bacteria as bubonic plague, is more serious because it can spread through airborne droplets from sneezing or coughing. It's treated with antibiotics if caught early. Tonight, experts say Russia needs to be open about what was happening in the lab.
11: You know, pneumonic plague is rare and generally doesn't spread well. So if it turns out just to be that, it will not end up becoming a major problem. But we know, given Russia's history of biological weapons development, that this could be something else. And we just need a lot more information and transparency from the Russian government about what else it could be.
0: David, travel between the U.S. and Russia is already very limited with no direct commercial flights. Tonight, the CDC says the safety of U.S. citizens is the highest priority. David.
1: Elizabeth Schulze tonight, and we thank Dr. Jha for making sense of it all. Thank you both. Now to the Pentagon's urgent move. At least a dozen B-1 bombers brought back to the U.S. from that base in the U.K. where several suspects were arrested. Tonight, President Trump says there was a threat. So what has U.S. authorities most concerned? Here's Martha Raddatz with what she's learned.
12: Tonight, growing questions about the redeployment of at least a dozen American B-1 bombers used for vital missions in Iran from a base in the U.K. back to the U.S. President Trump telling reporters a new threat forced the removal of those warplanes from RAF Fairford on Sunday without offering specifics.
13: There were some threats. And rather than tempting the enemy, we'll capture the enemy and beat the enemy. But why should we leave him there?
12: The New York Times reporting those warplanes were moved because the unspecified threat was against the base itself. The withdrawal so urgent, some bombers left before refueling planes were ready. Earlier today, Secretary of State Marco Rubio initially downplaying the move, instead saying this was a planned mission.
14: But it's not unusual to see rotations happen and movement of assets to different parts of the world.
12: But again, tonight, President Trump acknowledging the threat. U.S. authorities reportedly becoming increasingly concerned about Iranian drones hitting U.S. military installations. The departure of those bombers comes 1 week after several British nationals were arrested outside RAF Fairford on suspicion of terrorism. They were released on bail, but questions remain about whether they were surveilling the base.
10: David, we know this was a new and different threat that led to the removal of our warplanes from the UK. The Wall Street Journal reporting tonight the concern of a complex drone attack ordered by Iran's IRGC is what prompted it, and concerns remain for other European bases as well. David?
1: All right, Martha Raddatz with late reporting here. Martha, thank you. Tonight, what ABC News has now learned about that co-pilot who attacked that pilot mid-flight, what he allegedly planned before. Again tonight, Tom Soufi Burridge.
15: Tonight, we're learning the co-pilot who attempted to hijack and crash a packed plane bound for Israel originally planned to carry out his attack on a different flight. Israeli sources telling ABC News that suspect, 29-year-old Hamam al-Hamami, seen here in an image from a now-deleted LinkedIn profile, had operated a flight to Tel Aviv in July and intended to crash that plane but aborted his plan. Sources say it's not clear why he changed his mind. And tonight, sources say that suspect who attacked the captain with a cockpit crash axe before plunging the plane into a nosedive wanted to crash the plane into Ben-Gurion International Airport in Tel Aviv. His plan foiled by that captain, who despite being stabbed fought back, opening the cockpit door, allowing those brave Israeli passengers to storm in and stabilize the jet.
16: So, David, tonight the mystery widens as sources now believe the suspect was flying a different plane weeks earlier and wanted to attack then but didn't. Officials are still trying to find out why he was flying at all after being blocked from flying on a different airline. David?
1: Tom Soufi Burridge reporting here again tonight. Tom, thank you. Meantime, back here in the U.S. tonight, the FBI arresting a real estate agent in Los Angeles, now accused of spying for the Chinese government. Let's get right to Trevor Ault in Los Angeles. Trevor?
17: Well, David, this is a 34-year-old Southern California real estate agent accused of being a Chinese spy. Overnight, Wan Yingzhang was taken into custody by federal agents at LAX as they say she was about to board a flight to Shanghai. The FBI alleges last year she flew to Seattle, rented this black SUV, and used it to surveil the son of the president of Taiwan. She allegedly sent her Chinese contact photos of the family, their cars, their license plates. In one text, she allegedly sent, "Saw him, young male, it's that young one." And she may have surveilled other families as well. She is accused of being an unregistered agent of a foreign government, and she's still locked up awaiting trial. David?
1: Trevor Ault reporting from Los Angeles. Trevor, thank you. Tonight, a British Airways flight bound for Chicago, flying from London, declaring an emergency. The plane losing pressurization about 30 minutes into the flight, oxygen masks dropping from overhead. The pilot rapidly descending 28,000 feet in about 7 minutes or so before dumping fuel and returning to London's Heathrow Airport. No word on what caused this. Passengers have been put on a flight for tomorrow. Tonight, in a very rare move, the NFL has now suspended two referees after two separate games on Sunday. Here's Rhiannon Alley with the reason why.
18: Tonight, the extremely rare move taken by the NFL to punish two referees after separate confrontations with players on the field during game Sunday. The NFL suspending line judge Jeff Seaman after he was caught on camera appearing to swear at Arizona Cardinals tight end Trey McBride. It happened during the Cardinals' loss to the New York Giants with just 5 minutes left in the game after officials did not call a penalty on Giants player Drew Phillips, and McBride complained to Seaman. Today, the NFL announced Seaman has been suspended for two games, and referee Adrian Hill suspended for one game for unprofessional conduct during the game between the Miami Dolphins and the Minnesota Vikings after yelling at linebacker Eric Wilson, who collided with him during a play. Wilson trying to help him up, another official separating them.
19: David, it is extremely rare for this to happen at all, let alone twice in one Sunday. It is not clear if the officials plan to appeal their suspensions. David?
1: Rhiannon Alley tonight. Rhiannon, thank you. Tonight, a deadly school bus accident in Central Florida. Police say at least two people were killed, including a 10th grader from Winter Haven High School. Authorities say a car coming from the other direction crossed the center line and slammed into the bus, causing the bus to slam into another vehicle. The driver of that second vehicle was also killed. At least one other person critically injured. Tonight, the flash flooding threat and now a potential disturbance we're watching in the Gulf tonight. So let's get right to Chief Meteorologist Ginger Z, starting off another week with us. Hi, Ginger.
19: Hey, David. So we still have not had a hurricane in the Atlantic Basin this entire season. That is the longest by far in recorded history. But we do have this area of interest, these thunderstorms, that some of the models
20: make a storm and then come toward the Gulf Coast for the weekend. Either way, if I'm Louisiana to the west side of Florida, I'm watching this one carefully. The next name is Isaias, just to give you a heads up. The front that is producing flash flooding is out there now, and there's still some chance for that tonight in parts of Georgia and Florida that you see on the map, David.
1: All right, we'll see you first thing in the morning on GMA. Thank you, Ginger. When we come back tonight, the former American Idol contestant sentenced to life in prison, but you'll see this, sobbing in court and what he's still saying tonight. Also, former Grey's Anatomy star Isaiah Washington and what he's now revealed this evening about the death of his wife 16 months ago. And Diane Sawyer is here tonight with Michael Douglas. What he reveals about his relationship with his father, actor Kirk Douglas, the secret he kept after romancing the Stone. And then look at this tonight. This is the audition for Fatal Attraction, Glenn Close right there, and what

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6: Tonight, former American Idol contestant Caleb Flynn sentenced to life in prison without parole in the murder of his wife in Ohio. Prosecutors say Flynn shot and killed his wife, Ashley, staging it to look like a home invasion because he was having an affair and wanted out of his marriage. Flynn, a father of two, still in court today, sobbing and saying he didn't do it.
7: But as I stand here before God, who is my ultimate judge, I am not lying. 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
8: Please tell Jesus.
6: 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She said, what did she ever do to make you hate her so much? When we come back here tonight, former Grey's Anatomy star Isaiah Washington and what he's now revealed about the death of his wife 16 months ago.

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2: To the Index, former Grey's Anatomy star Isaiah Washington revealing his wife died 16 months ago, saying his wife, Janessa Garland, died after suffering a massive stroke, calling her his dear wife, saying it came as a shock. Washington and Garland were married for 29 years. She was just 59. When we come back here tonight, Diane Sawyer with

0: fraternity member. Plus, President Trump's campaign blitz in states usually GOP strongholds. World News Tonight with David Muir is the number one newscast in America.
1: Finally tonight here, Diane Sawyer with Oscar-winning actor Michael Douglas. His new memoir is out tomorrow called One Hell of a Ride. Here's Diane.
2: This is the story of a movie star. The radiant red carpets, the glamorous women. But it is also the story of an insecure little boy growing up on a fault line. Michael Douglas is now 82 years old.
3: Let's talk about life. Hell of a life.
4: Hell of a life. Boy, hell of a ride.
3: You said an incredible sentence. I spent a significant portion of my career playing some version of the modern, flawed American male. And it was not a stretch.
4: I guess I've always been attracted to the idea of we all are flawed, and it's a question if we try to repair and improve, do better.
2: It's a creed that takes us back to a son in a kind of duel with his hugely powerful father, Kirk Douglas.
4: He was larger than life, and how am I ever going to be the man my father is?
2: A child of Russian immigrants, Kirk Douglas grew up in abject poverty in a rough home and a volatile dad to his scrawny little boy, Michael.
4: I think he meant well, but he was out of that generation where you smacked around a fair amount.
2: He writes that as a boy, he was often in tears amid the anger in that home. He's already in his 20s when his own big opportunity arrives, but he has to break his father's heart. He becomes a producer of One Flew Over the Cuckoo's Nest, a starring part his father had always wanted to play. The studio insists Michael give that part to someone else, Jack Nicholson.
3: You have to call your dad and say, you're not going to be in it.
4: The hardest thing I've had to do.
2: But Cuckoo's Nest made Michael Douglas the new Prince of Hollywood with all its trappings, the fame, and beautiful women. He says he asked each woman for permission before he wrote about them. Like the one who would become his first big co-star, Kathleen Turner. They kept their affair secret for 40 years.
3: You have a sentence that said, we said that we weren't together, but I lied.
4: Right. Well, what are you going to do?
2: It happened while Turner, Douglas, and his old friend Danny DeVito made Romancing the Stone. Fatal Attraction, a married man involved with a woman who is unraveling. The studio imagined the woman would be a femme fatale like Michelle Pfeiffer or Melanie Griffith. But someone unexpected begged for an audition. The respected Glenn Close.
4: Nobody thought Glenn was right. She really insisted, and finally she said, I will come in, and she's a very established actress, and I'll audition for the part.
2: This is the audition tape that won her that role.
5: What are you so afraid of? You are afraid.
2: And there she is in the movie, invading his home. And the fear and panic in Michael Douglas's face persuades Hollywood. Kirk Douglas's son is a real actor, too.
5: You're a lawyer, and you work for the firm of, what's the name? Anyway, we've definitely met.
6: Well, you have a good memory.
1: Diane with Michael Douglas. 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Tomorrow morning on GMA, Douglas on the deeply personal battles, the toughest moments of his life, and finding the love of his life. 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

0: Jerusalem on the latest in the war with Iran. I'm Martha Raddatz. 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
1: Tonight on ABC News Live Prime, the recorded phone calls between Jane Doe and Cornell fraternity brothers and what they reveal.
2: I'm so sorry about all like the backlash you're getting from this. I feel so bad for you, dude.
1: ABC obtained phone calls appear to show the men accused by Jane Doe of rape trying to contain the fallout and shape the narrative 3 weeks after the alleged assault. The outrage growing on campus, students staging a protest.
3: I'm Aaron Katursky with the latest on Jane Doe's allegations, naming seven fraternity brothers at Chi Phi, and they have all denied wrongdoing.
1: Growing questions tonight surrounding the Pentagon's decision to redeploy at least a dozen American B-1 bombers from a strategic base in the UK back to the U.S.
0: I'm Martha Raddatz. The president telling reporters a new threat forced the removal of those warplanes from RAF Fairford on Sunday, but fails to offer any specifics.
1: The U.S. is closely tracking a fatal case of suspected pneumonic plague linked to a research facility in Russia. A lab researcher dying from what Russian officials are calling an unknown infection. Speculation is growing that she died from a suspected case of the plague following an accident at the facility where she worked.
4: I'm Elizabeth Schulze with the latest on what we're now learning.
1: A high school student is among two people killed in a horrific crash involving a school bus that authorities are calling one of the worst accidents of its kind.
5: I'm Victor Okendo with the details of what caused this tragic collision.
1: And in tonight's Prime Focus, local governments are paying more to fight the effects of climate change. Should oil companies help foot the bill?
6: From ABC News World Headquarters in New York, this is Prime with Lindsay Davis.
1: Good evening, everyone. I'm Lindsay Davis. Thank you so much for streaming with us. We begin with the new details emerging in the Cornell University gang rape investigation as questions become more difficult to ignore. What happened in that room? Who knew? And why did it take so long for the full story to emerge? ABC News has obtained recorded phone calls between the alleged Jane Doe and some of the fraternity members she claims attacked her while intoxicated. School records suggest some of the accused men tried to contain the rape allegations. During one call, Jane Doe claimed she blacked out and asked how multiple men got in that room. Tonight, the recordings are adding new weight to an already growing outcry and renewing questions about whether the university and law enforcement did enough and did it soon enough. At Cornell, students are protesting tonight, demanding answers and accountability over how the incident was handled. And overnight, that anger spilled into acts of vandalism on campus. Our chief investigative correspondent, Aaron Katursky, has the latest and leads us off.
3: Tonight, newly obtained phone calls Jane Doe recorded with some of the fraternity brothers she would accuse of rape appear to show the men tried to contain the fallout and shape the narrative 3 weeks after the alleged assault.
2: Hey, what's up?
3: Jane Doe tells sophomore Winston Lee she's trying to piece everything together. I was like deeply, deeply intoxicated. At some point, I said yes to ketamine.
2: I'm so sorry about all like the backlash you're getting from this. I feel so bad for you, dude. I actually, like, right afterwards, they told me not to message you because they thought you were going through a lot. So I constructed this like letter to send to you.
3: But Jane Doe presses him. I was completely and totally intoxicated and then given multiple sedatives. And then I was surrounded by upwards of 8 to 10 men. This is classified as a gang rape. That's when Lee's tone appears to change.
2: Can I ask, what's the purpose for why you decided to call me?
3: Jane Doe tells him I was blacked out for half of it. How did all these people get in there? Lee doesn't mention he was enthusiastic on this Snapchat thread where more than 50 fraternity brothers were invited to the room.
2: There was nothing saying that, anything was happening in that room or anything.
3: Jane Doe then calls Matthew Ingalls, the frat brother she went to see that night at the Chi Phi house where it all unfolded.
7: You want me to give my recollection of the entire night?
3: She asks him how all the men ended up in the bedroom.
7: The party was sort of, crowded, so people started, filling up the balcony just because there was nowhere else to go.
3: Ingalls also doesn't mention he sent that group chat a photo of Jane Doe from the bedroom, writing, "Boys, come whip it out." Jane Doe tells him when she arrived at the house that night, "You already knew I was 10 shots deep." But Ingalls with a different memory.
7: You did tell me you were sober, by the way. You did. You said you hadn't been anywhere.
3: But Jane Doe pushes back, saying she was 100% sure she had told him she had been at a bar for a sorority event, and I never lie. Then asking how they ended up in a threesome with another frat brother.
7: So you come in, say hi, we start dancing for

0: maybe 3 to 5 minutes, and then I pop the question. You say yes. Then I remember, like, we didn't know who else to bring, so I go up to who was on the dance floor too, and I pop the question, and he's like, yeah, and then we go upstairs.
1: And when Jane Doe asks for his help identifying all the men she saw in the room, Ingalls seemed to suggest both of their memories might not be accurate.
0: I have racked my brain for this mystery. You know, it's possible that both of us, like, remember this and it's not true.
1: All seven fraternity brothers deny any wrongdoing. Lee told campus investigators Jane Doe gave consent, and Ingalls suggested Jane Doe assaulted him. Ingalls was one of two frat brothers expelled. Lee was one of two suspended. A Cornell police officer informing him he could no longer access the campus. So,
2: take a look at that. Per the temporary suspension, he is barred from any of the grounds owned, operated, or maintained by Cornell University.
1: Anger over Cornell's handling of the allegations turning violent. Vandals smashing the glass doors of the administration building and sending a message in spray paint saying in part, rapists are protected.
3: No justice, no peace.
1: And tonight, a protest on campus.
4: Dramatic images there, and Aaron joins us now. So, Aaron, what can we expect next in this case?
1: Any day now, Lindsay, Cornell University is going to name the outside law firm that's going to look into how Cornell handled Jane Doe's allegations and what the school could do better when it comes to handling accusations of sexual violence on campus. And the criminal investigation is in the hands of the New York State Attorney General's office, named special prosecutor. That office has already reached out to Jane Doe's attorney. Lindsay?
4: Aaron Katursky for us. Thanks so much, Aaron. An alarming report out of Russia tonight. Russian officials say a lab researcher died from an unknown infection. Now speculation is growing she died from a suspected case of the plague following an accident at the facility. Here's ABC's Elizabeth Schulze.
5: Tonight, the U.S. closely tracking a fatal case of suspected pneumonic plague linked to a research facility in Russia, triggering speculation and fear. Russian officials say a young lab worker at an institute in Siberia died 3 days ago after she was diagnosed with pneumonia of an unknown cause. Local media identifying that young woman as 28-year-old Darya Shapilova. Tonight, President Trump vowing to help, calling it a big problem for Russia.
6: We'll help them.
5: Russian officials denying reports of an accident at the lab, claiming the situation is stable and there are no other infections. ABC News has confirmed at least 3 hospitals in the region are under quarantine. 200 people also reportedly under observation. Pneumonic plague, caused by the same bacteria as bubonic plague, is more serious because it can spread through airborne droplets from sneezing or coughing. It's treated with antibiotics if caught early. Tonight, experts say Russia needs to be open about what was happening in the lab.
7: You know, pneumonic plague is rare and generally doesn't spread well. So if it turns out just to be that, it will not end up becoming a major problem. But we know, given Russia's history of biological weapons development, that this could be something else. And we just need a lot more information and transparency from the Russian government about what else it could be.
8: Lindsay, travel between the U.S. and Russia is already very limited with no direct commercial flights. Tonight, the CDC says the safety of U.S. citizens is the highest priority. Lindsay.
4: Elizabeth, thank you. Now to the Pentagon's urgent move. At least a dozen B-1 bombers have been brought back to the U.S. from a base in the U.K., the same base where several suspects have been arrested on suspicion of planning a terror attack. Here's our chief global affairs correspondent, Martha Raddatz.
9: Tonight, growing questions about the redeployment of at least a dozen American B-1 bombers used for vital missions in Iran from a base in the UK back to the US. President Trump telling reporters a new threat forced the removal of those warplanes from RAF Fairford on Sunday without offering specifics.
10: There were some threats, and rather than attempting the enemy, will capture the enemy and beat the enemy, but why should we leave him there?
9: The New York Times reporting those warplanes were moved because the unspecified threat was against the base itself. The withdrawal so urgent, some bombers left before refueling planes were ready. Earlier today, Secretary of State Marco Rubio initially downplaying the move, instead saying this was a planned mission.
11: But it's not unusual to see rotations happen and movement of assets to different parts of the world.
9: But again, tonight, President Trump acknowledging the threat. U.S. authorities reportedly becoming increasingly concerned about Iranian drones hitting U.S. military installations.
6: The departure of those bombers comes 1 week after several British nationals were arrested outside RAF Fairford on suspicion of terrorism. They were released on bail, but questions remain about whether they were surveilling the base.
12: Lindsay, we do know this was a new and different threat that led to the removal of our warplanes from the UK. The Wall Street Journal reporting tonight the concern of a complex drone attack ordered by Iran's IRGC is what prompted it, and concerns remain for other European bases as well. Lindsay?
4: Martha, thank you. We turn now to the midterm election just 4 weeks away. President Trump is on the campaign trail, sticking to states he won handily 2 years ago. Yet some GOP Senate candidates in those Republican strongholds are now in very tight races. Mary Bruce has been tracking it all. Mary, where is the president now?
8: Well, Lindsay, as we head into this final sprint to the midterms, President Trump is ramping up his campaigning in deep red states. He's playing defense for the GOP on their home turf. Tonight, he is in Nebraska, a state that he won by 20 points, but where Republican Senator Pete Ricketts now finds himself locked in a tight race with independent Dan Osborne. And on Wednesday, Trump will be back in Texas, where a new poll shows Democrat James Tallarico leading Republican Ken Paxton by 6 points. Trump has been blitzing these traditional Republican strongholds. In addition to Texas, in the last week, he's visited Oklahoma, Alabama, and Ohio, all states Trump won by double digits, but that could now determine control of Congress. The president is urging voters to act like he himself is on the ballot, but it comes as he is facing record low approval numbers. One national poll has his approval rating at just 31%. And Trump is expected to keep up this pace of campaigning over the next 29 days. Reminder of the math here, Democrats need a net gain of 4 seats to take the Senate, a net of just 3 seats to take the House. Lindsay.
4: Mary Bruce from the White House. Thanks, Mary. With 29 days to go until the midterms, we turn to Republican North Carolina Senator Tom Tillis. Senator Tillis is not seeking re-election after serving 2 terms, but is not going quietly into that dark night. He's written a new book, How to Lose Friends and Antagonize Presidents. Senator Tillis, kind enough to join us now. Thank you so
13: Thank
4: much
13: you.
4: For coming on the show. So as we just talked about, the election not too far away. We see President Trump very active on the campaign trail, but a number of candidates in those tight races in red states seem to be trying to put some distance between themselves and President Trump. But at the same time, he's telling his audiences, vote like I'm on the ballot. Do you think that that's a winning strategy?
13: I think it depends on the state. I think if you go to a state like North Carolina, where 40% of the electorate is unaffiliated, probably not the right message to convey at this point. And in fact, I think some of our Senate candidates deserve to have some separation. Look, these are people that vote with the president 90%+ of the time. If they have a difference on the war, if they have a difference on affordability, I think now's the time for them to speak up. That will resonate with voters. That could get them elected.
4: Just yesterday, we realized that the U.S. is taking B-1 bombers away from a U.K. air base. You also have an aircraft carrier strike team that's headed into the Middle East. Do you think that Americans should expect an escalation of the war in Iran in the next couple of weeks?
13: I don't think in the next couple of weeks, but the president has said that the war, you know, will be ended sometime after the election. That suggests.
4: Do you believe that?
13: I find it hard to believe. You know, the problem that I've had with the administration is not consult, and with Hegseth in particular, briefing the Congress. There's no clear set of objectives or goals that we can measure at this point. And I think that the White House owes it to us. They're going to have a very difficult time sustaining funding for the effort.
4: You've said, because you did vote in support of all of President Trump's cabinet nominees, but you've said Pete Hegseth was your biggest regret. Why?
13: Well, because I had hoped that a unanimous decision by Republicans out of the Senate Armed Services meant that they saw something that I didn't. And I was going to defer to them because I'm no longer on the committee. And I could not exactly find the smoking gun that I wanted to in terms of the allegations that came up after he was voted out of committee. And so it is a regret because he's failed on virtually every measure I could think of as an executive that would be in that role.
4: Want to turn to your book, How to Lose Friends and Antagonize Presidents. You have Pete Hegseth among the people you actually picture on the cover. But what's interesting is you say that there have been times where maybe even more than 30 of your colleagues have disagreed privately with the president, but not opposed him publicly. When you have a scenario like that, when you have the majority who in closed doors are saying, yeah, we don't agree with this, why not take that majority to oppose him?
13: Well, I think in some cases we should have. And I think if we'd done it sooner, that we could have helped the president establish a better track record, we'd have fewer headwinds in this election cycle. But, you know, it's tough. You can't go to people that are in cycle and ask them to step out because they'd be challenged in a primary and then they're gone. So getting that coalition right and the timing is very, very difficult. And we didn't accomplish it in this Congress. And I do believe the negative environment we have is in large part because we didn't find the opportunity to do that soon enough.
4: What do you say to the Republicans who say, hey, you know, I agree with you, but I just, you know, it can't cross President Trump?
13: Well, I think the president's about to go into his lame duck cycle. What we want to do. What I want to do is just wrestle back the co-equal branch of the Congress. We've got to work on that. If we do that, we'll make the next Republican speaker or the next Republican president more successful. We'll make our party more successful. And I want to do that before the Democrats figure it out.
4: What's your relationship currently like with President Trump?
13: We still have we've communicated even since some of the texts that were in the back page or the sleeve of the book. I still maintain a good relationship with him, and it's going to be as good as he chooses to. But at the end of the day, I believe very strongly that if I'm treated unfairly or if I'm characterized inaccurately, I'm going to speak up. Always have, always will.
4: Knowing what you know now, what would you have done differently with hindsight being 2020 going into this second term of Trump?
13: You know, I think I may have worked a little bit more on building a coalition where it doesn't look like one-off sorts of member engagements with the White House. I would have tried to maybe figure out a way to safely find people that were not in cycle that we could have worked with to, again, help take some of these people out of the administration who are not going to be the working at the Trump Library. They're going to ride some other wave, something that is extreme, because that's how they make money. There are a lot of grifters in Washington. There are a lot of people who care less about whether or not Republicans are successful, but that their bank accounts are. And a part of what I want to do in my next chapter of my career is to go after those people and recognize them for what they are at either end of the political spectrum.
4: Senator Tom Tillis, we thank you so much for the time. Really appreciate it. You can purchase his book, How to Lose Friends and Antagonize Presidents, starting tomorrow, wherever you buy your books. And we have new reporting tonight about the frightening Fly Dubai cockpit attack. Sources tell ABC the co-pilot accused of stabbing the pilot mid-flight allegedly planned to crash the plane into the Tel Aviv airport. The co-pilot reportedly made several flights to Tel Aviv after being identified as a security threat. Here's Tom Sufi Burridge.
14: Tonight, we're learning the co-pilot who attempted to hijack and crash a packed plane bound for Israel originally planned to carry out his attack on a different flight. Israeli sources telling ABC News that suspect, 29-year-old Hamam al-Hamami, seen here in an image from a now-deleted LinkedIn profile, had operated a flight to Tel Aviv in July and intended to crash that plane but aborted his plan. Sources say it's not clear why he changed his mind. And tonight, sources say that suspect who attacked the captain with a cockpit crash axe before plunging the plane into a nosedive wanted to crash the plane into Ben Gurion International Airport in Tel Aviv. His plan foiled by that captain, who despite being stabbed, fought back, opening the cockpit door, allowing those brave Israeli passengers to storm in and stabilize the jet.
15: So, Lindsay, tonight the mystery widens as sources now believe the suspect was flying a different plane weeks earlier and wanted to attack then but didn't. Officials are still trying to find out why he was flying at all after being blocked from flying on a different airline. Lindsay?
4: Tom, thank you. A suspected Chinese spy is now facing federal charges after being arrested at LAX. The FBI says the 34-year-old woman was acting as a, quote, unregistered agent surveilling a close relative of a Taiwanese government official. Our Trevor Ault has these details. Trevor?
16: Well, Lindsay, this is the 34-year-old Southern California real estate agent accused of being a Chinese spy. Overnight, Wan Ying Zhang was taken into custody by federal agents at LAX as they say she was about to board a flight to Shanghai. The FBI alleges last year she flew to Seattle and rented this black SUV and used it to surveil the son of the president of Taiwan. And she allegedly sent her Chinese contact photos of the family, of their cars and their license plates. There are text messages she sent. One of them says, saw him, young male, it's that young one. And she may have surveilled other families as well. She is accused of being an unregistered agent of a foreign government, and she remains locked up pending trial. Lindsay.
4: Trevor, thank you. A U.S. Marine has been arrested in Japan on suspicion of robbery and murder. Japanese police say a 39-year-old woman was found dead in a hotel room in Okinawa close to a U.S. base. Authorities say her wallet and backpack were recovered nearby. The suspect has been identified as 20-year-old Devin Ballard, a Marine Lance Corporal. Japanese media reports that his shaved head and arm tattoos matched the description of a man seen in security footage. Ballard's Marine Force says that they are cooperating with Japanese authorities on the investigation. A high school student is among two people killed in a horrific crash involving a school bus in Central Florida. Police say the bus was hit by a car that had crossed the center line. The bus then hit another vehicle and landed upside down. Here's Victor Akindo.
17: Tonight, a 10th grader is among two dead after what authorities outside Tampa are calling one of the worst school bus accidents they've ever seen.
18: It's going to be a reference to a vehicle versus a school bus. School bus has flipped over at this time.
17: Authorities say as the Winter Haven High School bus was headed to school this morning, a car coming the other way crossed the center line and slammed into the side rear of the bus, causing it to spin out and slam head-on into another oncoming vehicle and land upside down. 37 students from Winter Haven High School were on board, along with the bus driver and his 9-year-old daughter.
19: It was a terrible, tragic morning. We had a beautiful 10th grade girl lose her life.
17: In addition to the 10th grader killed, the driver of the silver Jeep was pronounced dead at the scene. At least one person critically injured.
16: Lindsay, the bus was equipped with seatbelts, but it's unclear if everyone was wearing them. The NTSB is sending a team to investigate. Lindsay?
4: Victor, thank you. Former American Idol contestant Caleb Flynn has been sentenced to life in prison without parole in his wife's murder. The 40-year-old was convicted for fatally shooting Ashley Flynn earlier this year and for staging a crime scene to make it seem like an intruder broke in. Caleb was found guilty on multiple charges, including aggravated murder. In his court sentencing today, he was visibly emotional and maintained his innocence.
20: But as I stand here before God, who is my ultimate judge, I am not lying when I say I did not kill my wife.
4: In a letter read in court, one of their daughters asked, quote, "What did she ever do to make you hate her so much?" There is a flash flood threat tonight in Florida and Georgia, and now potential disturbance we're watching in the Gulf. Let's get right to Chief Meteorologist Ginger Z. Hi, Ginger.
21: Hi, Lindsay. So, yes, this is a season that the Atlantic Basin has still not had a hurricane. That is not only, you know, not just rare, it has never happened in recorded history that we've gone this long without a hurricane. But now we are watching this area of interest in the Gulf, and it's got an 80% chance from the National Hurricane Center into developing into our next system. The next name is Isaias, and some of the computer models do take it toward the Gulf Coast by the weekend. If I'm anyone from Louisiana to the Gulf Coast of Florida, I'm watching this one carefully and checking back in. But until then, we do have flood alerts that are up from a front that is totally independent of that, and that it could still produce 1 to 4 inches fast tonight. Panama City, Tallahassee, and Albany, southwestern Georgia there is included. I also wanted to note that we are in the heart of a serious heat wave out in the west. Extreme heat warnings going from Ventura, California, down to San Diego, Los Angeles going for 100 tomorrow for a high temperature again, 97 San Diego. A lot of these are not just daily records. They're 15 plus degrees above average, and the overnights aren't getting that cool. It's going to go all the way through Thursday. And they're not alone. Denver went for a high today, about 17 degrees above average, tried to break records from Billings to Boise. The pattern is very warm, and that stays that way for much of the West. Lindsay.
4: All right, Ginger, thank you. In a very rare move, the NFL has now suspended two referees after two separate games on Sunday. Here's Rhiannon Alley.
22: Tonight, the extremely rare move taken by the NFL to punish two referees after separate confrontations with players on the field during game Sunday. The NFL suspending line judge Jeff Seaman after he was caught on camera appearing to swear at Arizona Cardinals tight end Trey McBride. It happened during the Cardinals' loss to the New York Giants with just 5 minutes left in the game after officials did not call a penalty on Giants player Drew Phillips, and McBride complained to Seaman. Today, the NFL announced Seaman has been suspended for two games, and referee Adrian Hill suspended for one game for unprofessional conduct during the game between the Miami Dolphins and the Minnesota Vikings after yelling at linebacker Eric Wilson, who collided with him during a play. Wilson trying to help him up, another official separating them.
0: defense.
21: Lindsay, it is extremely rare for this to happen at all, let alone twice in one Sunday. It is not clear if the officials plan to appeal their suspensions. Lindsay?
4: Rhiannon, thank you. Coming up, from flu cases surging to the U.S. monitoring a suspected fatal case of pneumonic plague in Russia, our Dr. Sutton stops by with all you need to know. Plus, in our Prime Focus, we explore the growing threat to the majestic ponderosa pine forest in Colorado from a tiny silent killer. These environmental threats are at the heart of a first-of-its-kind case on climate change that the Supreme Court will tackle. And it's Monday night, which means we are hanging with Coach Herm Edwards to talk about those suspended referees and all things football. Best-selling author Malcolm Gladwell and I discuss misconceptions about gun violence in America and the little-known origin of the Second Amendment. You can watch our conversation in full, all access, streaming on Hulu and Disney+. You're watching Prime on ABC News Live.

0: my brother's hitman was my divorce present.
1: That's insane.
2: This whole thing will make you go crazy.
3: Welcome back. Health officials are reporting an uptick in influenza cases as traditional flu season gets underway. Most of the country is currently seeing minimal infections, but encouraging patients to protect themselves ahead of the peak period this winter. Here's what you need to know by the numbers. Traditional flu season typically runs during the 8-month period between October and May. So far, the CDC reports that of the flu cases confirmed this year, 96% are positive for influenza A, the most common virus found in adults. The agency estimates that since 2010, as many as 51 million Americans were infected with the flu each year. And in that same period, as many as 52,000 deaths have been attributed to the virus. While the flu shot remains one of the most effective protections, the health news nonprofit KFF reports just 41% of adults get the vaccine. Lack of insurance could be a factor. The U.S. Health and Human Services reports fewer than 19% of uninsured adults got a flu shot. Adults 65 and older are the most at risk of the flu, which is likely why KFF reports 8 out of 10 in that age group intend to get the shot. For more on what you need to know heading into flu season, we turn to ABC medical correspondent Dr. Darian Sutton. Dr. Sutton, always glad to have you join us. So any indications so far that this is going to be an especially busy or active flu season?
4: The jury is still out on that. Right now, the flu activity nationally is still low, Lindsay. But when you look to the west, there's some indicators that there's measurable evidence that it's rising. In California, for example, there's an early rise in the positive flu tests that are returning. San Francisco now has their first flu-related death. And so these are signs that we need to act now in terms of prevention, because if you remember, getting the flu shot is that first step. It takes about 2 weeks to develop that protective response in your body to help you get protected before the exposure of widespread flu.
3: So those people who are most at risk, when should they consider getting their flu shot?
4: Great point. So right now is a great time to get your flu shot. A lot of the terms that you'll hear online, flu before boo, is a reminder to do this, because we always recommend to get your vaccine before Halloween. And that is the time to do that. And the reason why we say that is because before the Thanksgiving and the other holidays, as people move in closer indoors, the colder climate, it increases the risk of respiratory infections. Right now, the flu vaccine is recommended for everyone over the age of 6 months. And again, reminder, you need 2 weeks to get that immunity. So if you're thinking about traveling, you want to time it appropriately.
3: Flu before boo. I never heard that one before. But in addition to Halloween, yeah, we're going to likely have a lot of family gatherings with the holidays almost upon us. Any other precautions that one should take beyond the flu shot?
4: As a reminder, just in general, the most infectious period of the flu is the first 3 days. And those are the 3 days when people don't know what they have. So they're walking around symptomatic, unknowingly spreading it to other people. So I always want to make sure that if you're symptomatic, place a mask on. And just as a reminder, because often it can get confusing with the risks, the flu vaccine, yes, it reduces your risk of infection. But what we most importantly, it reduces the risk of severe hospitalization, severe complications, and other complications of the flu itself.
3: I want to also ask you about this big headline out of Russia over the weekend with this outbreak of the pneumonic plague. A number of people are familiar with the bubonic plague. How are the two different?
4: Well, they belong to the same family of bacteria that cause it. The specific bacteria, Lindsay, is called Yersinia. It causes different types of the plague. Those are two of the three that we've talked about. So the bubonic plague is a historical reference that we all remember from class. The pneumonic plague is what we're concerned about in this case. It was associated with the possibility of a 28-year-old woman succumbing to an illness that led to a rapid infection and ultimately her death. The understanding of what caused her death is still out there. She was working in a lab that might have been exposed to the plague. The question is, was it the plague or was it another infection that was being studied in that lab? Right now, there are precautions being taken similar to what we saw during the height of the pandemic. They're identifying the close contacts, quarantining those who might have been exposed, and likely continuing to test. The test here, in terms of understanding if this could become an outbreak, because there is a risk of person-to-person transmission, is if there are secondary cases that are found or there's any other associated cases related to this case.
3: Dr. Darian Sutton, thank you so much, as always. Coming up, attention sports drink consumers. The FDA is issuing a recall of certain Gatorade drinks. We'll tell you why. And our prime focus tonight, the fight over the cost of climate change, gets a hearing of the Supreme Court. Our in-depth report on why one city wants oil companies to pay more. And a major transportation disruption in Washington state. We'll explain how a protest of workers calling out sick is creating some rough waves for commuters.

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6: Tomorrow, growing anger at Cornell as ABC News reveals recording of Jane Doe's phone call with fraternity member. Plus, President Trump's campaign blitz in states usually GOP strongholds. 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
7: Welcome back to Prime. Here's a look at the stories making headlines right now. Newly released video shows more than a dozen people were injured, some critically, when a tractor pulling a hayride overturned in upstate New York. A sheriff who witnessed the crash said it appeared the tractor was going at a high rate of speed when the driver turned the wheel, causing the rollover. Three people are reported to have sustained critical injuries. One was airlifted from the scene. The FDA has recalled more than 100,000 cases of Gatorade in 37 states. The agency says some 28-ounce bottles of Gatorade Lemon Lime Zero, Orange, and Orange Zero have undeclared food colorings. The FDA says companies must declare yellow number 5 and yellow number 6 on product labels so that people with sensitivities can avoid them. Supreme Court Justice Samuel Alito is hinting he could retire as soon as next year. In an interview with CBS ahead of his book release, the 76-year-old justice said that at his age, retirement is something to consider at every term. If Alito does retire, President Trump would have the opportunity to nominate his fourth Supreme Court judge. Coming up, can individual gas and oil companies be held responsible for alleged environmental damage on a local level? The novel case before the Supreme Court. And in just a bit, Coach Herm is here to break down week 4

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3: Welcome back. The Supreme Court began its new term today. One of the first cases the justices heard today could be a precedent-setting case. The case centers on who is responsible for the cost of climate change. Boulder, Colorado thinks the energy company should bear most of the burden. In tonight's Prime Focus, we traveled to Boulder, where officials say the warmer temperatures are fueling more devastating wildfires, but it's a beetle invasion that's literally changing the region's landscape. Our Devin Dwyer reports tonight from Colorado.
4: To walk deep into the mountain forests outside Boulder, Colorado, is to encounter the fragrant majesty of the ponderosa pine.
5: And these are ponderosa pine that are hundreds of years old.
4: The iconic trees line Colorado ski slopes, national park trails, and residential neighborhoods at the foot of the Rocky Mountains.
5: There's tons of research that shows just the value of people being in the woods. It is national forest land.
4: Forest ecologist Sarah Hart has been studying the trees here for over a decade. She now worries about a growing threat to the ponderosa from a silent killer.
5: Yeah, so here's one right here. This little black dot. That is a mountain pine beetle.
6: That's one of the beetles?
5: Yep.
6: Wow, there it is.
4: The size of a grain of rice, the mountain pine beetle is native to these forests, but growing numbers pack the power to inflict colossal harm across the West.
6: Here we're in a grove of trees that appear to be dying.
5: Yep, yeah, and a telltale, like, classic sign here are these little kind of bits of sap coming out with some insect frass. Frass is just a fancy word for insect poop.
4: After burrowing into the bark, just a few dozen beetles will lay eggs that develop into larvae, which feed upon a tree's critical tissues, effectively strangling it in a matter of weeks.
6: You can really see where the beetles are feasting.
5: Exactly. And if you look really closely, there's also like some trees that are more gray. And those are probably trees that have been killed a couple years ago.
7: Hundreds of these might be attacking an individual tree at any given time.
4: State officials say climate change is making the beetles more effective killers.
7: We've had this dearth of precipitation, above average temperatures. It's kind of like attacking the bank when there's no security guard.
8: 700,000 acres of impacted landscape, only going to get worse, is what the scientists are projecting.
4: More dead trees raising the risk of more intense wildfires. Teams of state foresters are scrambling to clear beetle kill from hillsides near residential communities, reducing fuels for fire one dead tree at a time. The cost to taxpayers, $10,000 per acre.
6: And if you don't clear those trees and thin those forests?
8: Fire hazard impacts the recreation, impacts the watersheds, has a huge ripple effect on almost daily life of Coloradans and visitors.
4: The cost of responding to the pine beetle outbreak, along with other environmental threats amplified by climate change, are now at the heart of a major Supreme Court case. In 2018, the city of Boulder and Boulder County sued major fossil fuel producers ExxonMobil and Suncor Energy, seeking financial damages under state public nuisance law. Their complaint alleges the companies knowingly caused and contributed to climate change by promoting fossil fuels, while concealing and/or misrepresenting the dangers, including devastation to forests from an epidemic of mountain pine beetles. Exxon and Suncor argue in court papers that the Boulder lawsuit is based on a dubious theory that local harms from the global phenomenon of climate change can't be pinned on individual companies. They're now asking the U.S. Supreme Court to toss the case out.
9: National issues should be decided at the national stage, and that means Congress needs to be the one to decide what are the rules for who pays.
4: Michael Williams represents the state of West Virginia, which has joined 25 other states backing Exxon and Suncor.
9: If these suits go forward, higher gas prices are maybe the smallest consequence. I think it's even bigger than that, and you're going to see some of these industries potentially shutter entirely.
10: So you think this is about driving them out of business?
9: I think that, I don't know if that's the intent. I don't want to sort of guess at their specific intent, but I think that's certainly going to be the result.
4: Longtime Boulder resident Paul Chinowski, a civil engineer who specializes in climate impacts, doesn't want the oil companies to go bankrupt, but agrees they should chip in for alleged harms from their product.
11: Let's be real. We can't live today without some level of fossil fuels, but we need regulation.
4: 6 years ago, Chinowski lost his home in the Marshall Fire, the most expensive wildfire in state history, at over $2 billion in damage. Scientists say conditions primed by climate change helped to intensify the destruction.
11: We see streets getting resurfaced. We see drainage systems getting updated. And we think of it all as, well, this is just a part of regular maintenance.
10: Right.
11: Climate change is putting an accelerator on that.
4: Boulder and Boulder County say in court documents they've spent millions on infrastructure upgrades to keep pace with the risks.
12: It's become a significant element of the city's budget. There are direct costs associated with the change in climate. Greater air conditioning costs can slow down outdoor work because of the risk to the workforce from heat exposure. It's across the board.
4: And then there is the mountain pine beetle. An outbreak in the early 2000s killed more than 54 million acres of pines across the West, an area the size of the state of Utah. The new outbreak is expected to be much worse.
8: We're really at a tipping point right now when it comes to challenges with the climate and the impacts of water, of forests, on animals, on everyone.
4: If the Supreme Court allows Boulder to sue Exxon and Suncor for damages, it won't stop the mountain pine beetle outbreak that state officials say will last years to decades. But supporters of the case hope it brings accountability and more funding to protect Colorado's ponderosa pines and the people who love them.
5: Oftentimes, the people and the organisms that are facing the most dramatic impacts of climate change are not the ones who are benefiting from what's causing climate change. They do think that there should be a greater accountability for those negative effects.
3: It'll be fascinating to see how they rule. Our thanks to Devin for that report. Coming up, the first Nobel Prize of the year is awarded for work allowing researchers to look deeper into the brain to unlock more mysteries of the mind. And we are hanging with Coach Herm as Monday Night Football pays tribute to an emotional New Orleans milestone.

0: Fast. 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
2: A tennis star is disqualified. The Avengers set a new record, and parallel parking becomes a sport. These stories and more in tonight's rundown. Tennis star Daniil Medvedev has been disqualified from the China Open after a fan was hit in the face with a ball. Medvedev faced off against Novak Djokovic, swatting the ball into the stands after losing a point. The ball struck a man in the front row who can be seen clutching his eye and leaving the stadium. Medvedev said he is terribly sorry and he felt horrible. A major award for an American researcher.
3: I almost couldn't speak for a little bit, I almost felt as if I'd lost the power of forming words.
2: Stanford brain researcher Kyle Dysseroth was one of three scientists awarded the Nobel Prize in Medicine today. He, along with two German scientists, won the award for their work in optogenetics, a technique that uses light to unravel the brain's mysteries by seeing deeper into the brain. The Nobel Assembly praised their work, which is now being used in labs around the world to better understand pathways to behavior and disease. Hockey legend Alex Ovechkin of the Washington Capitals shocked fans when he revealed this season would be his last with the NHL. The star forward announced his retirement, saying he knows in his heart it's the right decision. The league's all-time leading goal scorer addressed his teammates.
4: Let's make a playoffs, let's have fun, and enjoy the moment because, times fly.
2: This will be the 41-year-old's 22nd season. Avengers Endgame just broke an all-time record thanks to its re-release in the theaters September 25th. The 2019 film is now the highest-grossing film ever worldwide, surpassing Avatar at an estimated $2.9 billion. The film contains four additional end credit scenes meant to prepare audiences for the upcoming Avengers Doomsday. Marvel is owned by Disney, the parent company of ABC News. Ferry riders in most of Washington state are facing major disruptions and cancellations due to crew shortages. 13 out of the 18 vessels are out of commission due to 23 engine room employees calling out sick. And the Transportation Service says those qualifying to fill in refused.
5: Some guy came up to us and said that there's a silent strike going on.
2: The Engineers Union is legally prohibited from striking. In Philadelphia, the competition was tight at the first Philadelphia Parallel Parking Association Championship. Hundreds of spectators gathered to watch 14 competitors do their best parking jobs. And in the end, the winner was Mario Zucca. He received a chunk of the curb as a trophy. And his winning parking job speaks for itself in his 2012 Mazda with no parking assist technology. Mario also got $76 to pay his next parking ticket. It is Monday, which means we've just had another exciting day of NFL action. Week four brought plenty of drama with 11 games decided by a single possession. And we still have one more marquee game tonight to break it all down. It is time for another edition of Hanging with Herm with ESPN analyst and former NFL head coach Herm Edwards. Always great to have you, coach. Let's start with the three remaining undefeated teams, the Chiefs, 49ers, and Vikings. All three won competitive games yesterday to improve to 4-0. Have any separated themselves yet as the team to beat?
6: Well, I think in the AFC right now, you'd have to consider the Chiefs. They are a dominant team in this sense. When they acquired Kenneth Walker from the Seattle Seahawks, they had in mind a running attack, and that has been the case. And that has opened up the passing attack as well, because Kenneth Walker is a guy that can run inside, outside. They force you to play eight guys in the box to stop the run game, and that opens the pass game. So I would say the Chiefs are one of those teams. And we can't forget about the 49ers, obviously. They're playing well. Kittle is playing well. We know McCaffrey, it starts with him. Another running back, right? He sets the tone for the offense. So these teams are very well balanced, and they play good defense as well.
2: And let's talk about the New York Giants, who are now 3-1, having won their last two games with Jameis Winston stepping in at quarterback. There were questions about whether he would remain the starter going forward. Yesterday, he threw for three touchdowns, two interceptions. In your view, did he do enough to keep the job?
6: as long as you win, you keep your job. And Jameis knows that. He's been in the league a long time. He understands that there's a lot of people wondering, when is the shoe going to fall off? He keeps holding them off. I'm happy for Jameis Winston. He is a likable young man, and he's playing good for the Giants.
2: And the Rams had a fourth quarter comeback win on the road against the Eagles, overcoming a 10-point deficit in the final minutes. How'd they pull it off?
6: Well, they outscored Philadelphia in the second half. They shut Philadelphia out, actually. Philadelphia didn't score any points. And think about it this way. Their head coach, Coach McVay, he was 1-6 playing against the Eagles. The Eagles right now are a little bit out of whack on offense. This is the fifth offensive coordinator in the last 6 years for Jalen Hurts. It's going to take them a little while to figure the offense out. But once they get going, we know about the Eagles. They just
2: seem
6: to win all the
2: time. We know, Coach. They just need to win when it matters. But also, on a more serious note, two referees were suspended today for incidents with players. Jeff Seaman was suspended 2 games after being caught on camera appearing to curse at Trey McBride of the Cardinals. And Adrian Hill was suspended 1 game for a confrontation with Eric Wilson of the Vikings. Curious to get your reaction to these incidents.
6: Well, look, we always say in the NFL you have to play and coach and officiate at the highest standard. And I do know this about officials. They got a tough job. Think about it this way. They never have a home game. They never have a home game. No one likes the officials, especially when you make a call on the team. It doesn't matter what team you call it on, but if you make a call and the fans don't like it, they don't like it. But this got to a point to where it needed to be done, because the league will fine players and the officials are part of it. They find coaches as well. And there's a certain standard you have to have when you play in the National Football League, coach in the National Football League, or officiate. And it's the highest standard in football, and it has to be met.
2: Just a few seconds left, but tonight, Monday Night Football, the Falcons visit the Saints in a big rivalry game. The game also marks the 20th anniversary of the first game back at the Louisiana Superdome following Hurricane Katrina. What are you watching for tonight?
6: Well, the emotion of the crowd, right? I mean, when you go play the Saints on this night, the Falcons have to withstand the first 5 minutes of the game. That place is going to be so loud. It's going to be unbelievable. It's going to be fun to watch, because the Saint fans, they've been waiting for this now for quite some time. And the Saints are playing pretty well. The Falcons are playing pretty well. This is going to be a good football game. This is the NFC South. Remember, the NFC South, 8-9 won the division last year. If whoever wins this game is going to be tied for first place with Carolina at 2-2.
2: Who dat? All right, and that is our show for this hour. I'm Lindsay Davis. Be sure to stay tuned to ABC News Live for more context and analysis of the day's top stories. Thanks so much for streaming with us. Have a great night.

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3: Really love that.
4: Okay, this one, this is like a public service announcement for everybody watching.
3: Is it a computer?
4: This is phone soap. So we did a little research and discovered that the average cell phone is actually dirtier than a public toilet.
3: Oh,
4: I know, I'm sorry to, while you're eating your
3: Nutribullet. I know, Lori, ice cream.
4: But phone soap uses a UVC light to disinfect the germs. 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
3: Okay.
4: Any germs that build up on the items you touch most, this will kill up to 99% of the germs on your phone and other small items in just 10-minute sessions. 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The new phone soap baby is to sanitize and dry in one sealed stainless steel chamber, and you can save at least 50% off. So we really ticked every box
3: today. Love that. Yes. 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
5: Tonight, the breaking news, ABC News now obtaining recorded phone calls in the Cornell case. The former student known as Jane Doe recording calls with two former fraternity members in that frat house the night she claimed she was gang raped.
6: You want me to give my recollection of the entire night?
5: You will hear what they tell her.

0: dying from what Russian officials are calling pneumonia of an unknown origin. Speculation growing tonight she died from a suspected case of the plague. Several hospitals under quarantine, and Dr. Zha is here tonight. What concerns him? Tonight, the Pentagon's urgent move, at least a dozen B-1 bombers brought back to the U.S. from that base in the U.K. where several suspects were arrested. Tonight, President Trump says there was a threat. And what are U.S. authorities most concerned about? Martha Raddatz standing by with what she's learned. Tonight, the attack in the cockpit, what ABC News has now learned about that co-pilot who went on the attack, what he allegedly planned before. Tonight, the flight headed to Chicago, declaring an emergency, masks dropping, the plane descending 28,000 feet. Tonight, the FBI arresting a real estate agent accused of spying for the Chinese government. You will see the surveillance right here. This evening, the deadly school bus accident, a high school student among those killed. Tonight, in a very rare move, why the NFL has now suspended two referees after games on Sunday. Tonight, the potential disturbance we're watching building in the Gulf. So Ginger Z is here with the potential track. Late today, the former American Idol contestant sentenced to life in prison, sobbing in court what he's still saying tonight. This evening, former Grey's Anatomy star Isaiah Washington, what he's now revealed about the death of his wife some 16 months ago. And Diane Sawyer is here tonight with Michael Douglas. What he reveals about his relationship with his father, Kirk Douglas, the secret he kept after romancing the Stone. And look at this, the audition for Fatal Attraction. This is Glenn Close right here with Michael Douglas and what he reveals about that audition.
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0: Good evening. It is great to have you with us here on a very busy Monday night. We begin tonight with the breaking news. ABC News obtaining recorded phone calls in the Cornell investigation. The former student known as Jane Doe recording calls with two former fraternity members who were both there that night. The calls just 3 weeks after the alleged attack. What she asks them on the phone, and you will hear what they tell her. Aaron Katursky leading us off tonight.
2: Tonight, newly obtained phone calls Jane Doe recorded with some of the fraternity brothers she would accuse of rape appear to show the men tried to contain the fallout and shape the narrative 3 weeks after the alleged assault.
3: Hey, what's up?
2: Jane Doe tells sophomore Winston Lee she's trying to piece everything together. I was like deeply, deeply intoxicated. At some point, I said yes to ketamine.
3: I'm so sorry about all, like, the backlash you're getting from this. I feel so bad for you, dude. I actually, like, right afterwards, they told me not to message you because they thought you were going through a lot, so I constructed this, like, letter to send to you.
2: But Jane Doe presses him. I was completely and totally intoxicated and then given multiple sedatives, and then I was surrounded by upwards of 8 to 10 men. This is classified as a gang rape. That's when Lee's tone appears to change.
3: Why, wait, what's, can I ask, like, what's the purpose for why you decided to call me?
2: Jane Doe tells him, I was blacked out for half of it. How did all these people get in there? Lee doesn't mention he was enthusiastic on this Snapchat thread where more than 50 fraternity brothers were invited to the room.
3: There was nothing saying that, like, anything was happening in that room or anything.
2: Jane Doe then calls Matthew Ingalls, the frat brother she went to see that night at the Ki-Fi house where it all unfolded.
4: You want me to give my recollection of the entire night?
2: She asks him how all the men ended up in the bedroom.
4: The party was sort of, like, crowded, so people started, like, filling up the balcony just because there was nowhere else to go.
2: Ingalls also doesn't mention he sent that group chat a photo of Jane Doe from the bedroom, writing, "Boys, come whip it out." Jane Doe tells him when she arrived at the house that night, you already knew I was 10 shots deep. But Ingalls with a different memory.
4: You did tell me you were sober, by the way. You did. You said you hadn't been anywhere.
2: But Jane Doe pushes back, saying she was 100% sure she had told him she had been at a bar for a sorority event, and I never lie, then asking how they ended up in a threesome with another frat brother.
4: So you come in, say hi, we start dancing for like maybe 3 to 5 minutes, and then I pop the question, you say yes, then I remember, like, we didn't know who else to bring, so I go up to who was on the dance floor too, and I pop the question, and he's like, yeah, and then we go upstairs.
2: And when Jane Doe asks for his help identifying all the men she saw in the room, Ingalls seemed to suggest both of their memories might not be accurate.
4: I have racked my brain for this mystery. You know, it's possible that both of us, like, remember this and it's not true.

0: All seven fraternity brothers deny any wrongdoing. Lee told campus investigators Jane Doe gave consent, and Ingalls suggested Jane Doe assaulted him. Ingalls was one of two frat brothers expelled. Lee was one of two suspended. A Cornell police officer informing him he could no longer access the campus. So,
1: take a look at that. Per the temporary suspension, he is barred from any of the grounds owned, operated, or maintained by Cornell University.
0: Anger over Cornell's handling of the allegations turning violent. Vandals smashing the glass doors of the administration building and sending a message in spray paint saying in part, rapists are protected. And tonight, a protest on campus. David, the case is now in the hands of the state attorney general's office, which has already reached out to Jane Doe's attorney. David?
2: All right, Aaron Katursky leading us off here tonight. Aaron, thank you. We turn now to the alarming report out of Russia tonight that has American authorities watching very closely. A young lab researcher dying from what Russian officials are calling pneumonia of an unknown origin. Speculation growing tonight she died from a suspected case of the plague. Several hospitals under quarantine, and we reached out to Dr. Zha today. What he says about all of this.
3: Tonight, the U.S. closely tracking a fatal case of suspected pneumonic plague linked to a research facility in Russia, triggering speculation and fear. Russian officials say a young lab worker at an institute in Siberia died 3 days ago after she was diagnosed with pneumonia of an unknown cause. Local media identifying that young woman as 28-year-old Darya Shapilova. Tonight, President Trump vowing to help, calling it a big problem for Russia.
4: We'll help them.
3: Russian officials denying reports of an accident at the lab, claiming the situation is stable and there are no other infections. ABC News has confirmed at least three hospitals in the region are under quarantine. 200 people also reportedly under observation. Pneumonic plague, caused by the same bacteria as bubonic plague, is more serious because it can spread through airborne droplets from sneezing or coughing. It's treated with antibiotics if caught early. Tonight, experts say Russia needs to be open about what was happening in the lab.
5: You know, pneumonic plague is rare and generally doesn't spread well. So if it turns out just to be that, it will not end up becoming a major problem. But we know, given Russia's history of biological weapons development, that this could be something else. And we just need a lot more information and transparency from the Russian government about what else it could be.
6: David, travel between the U.S. and Russia is already very limited with no direct commercial flights. Tonight, the CDC says the safety of U.S. citizens is the highest priority. David.
2: Elizabeth Schulze tonight, and we thank Dr. Zha for making sense of it all. Thank you both. Now to the Pentagon's urgent move. At least a dozen B-1 bombers brought back to the U.S. from that base in the U.K. where several suspects were arrested. Tonight, President Trump says there was a threat. So what has U.S. authorities most concerned? Here's Martha Raddatz with what she's learned.
7: Tonight, growing questions about the redeployment of at least a dozen American B-1 bombers used for vital missions in Iran from a base in the U.K. back to the U.S. President Trump telling reporters a new threat forced the removal of those warplanes from RAF Fairford on Sunday without offering specifics.
8: There were some threats. And rather than tempting the enemy, we'll capture the enemy and beat the enemy. But why should we leave him there?
7: The New York Times reporting those warplanes were moved because the unspecified threat was against the base itself. The withdrawal so urgent, some bombers left before refueling planes were ready. Earlier today, Secretary of State Marco Rubio initially downplaying the move, instead saying this was a planned mission.
9: But it's not unusual to see rotations happen and movement of assets to different parts of the world.
7: But again, tonight, President Trump acknowledging the threat. U.S. authorities reportedly becoming increasingly concerned about Iranian drones hitting U.S. military installations. The departure of those bombers comes 1 week after several British nationals were arrested outside RAF Fairford on suspicion of terrorism. They were released on bail, but questions remain about whether they were surveilling the base.
10: David, we know this was a new and different threat that led to the removal of our warplanes from the UK. The Wall Street Journal reporting tonight the concern of a complex drone attack ordered by Iran's IRGC is what prompted it, and concerns remain for other European bases as well. David?
2: All right, Martha Raddatz with late reporting here. Martha, thank you. Tonight, what ABC News has now learned about that co-pilot who attacked that pilot mid-flight, what he allegedly planned before. Again tonight, Tom Soufi-Burridge.
4: Tonight, we're learning the co-pilots who attempted to hijack and crash a packed plane bound for Israel originally planned to carry out his attack on a different flight. Israeli sources telling ABC News that suspect, 29-year-old Hamam al-Hamami, seen here in an image from a now-deleted LinkedIn profile, had operated a flight to Tel Aviv in July and intended to crash that plane but aborted his plan. Sources say it's not clear why he changed his mind. And tonight, sources say that suspect who attacked the captain with a cockpit crash axe before plunging the plane into a nosedive wanted to crash the plane into Ben-Gurion International Airport in Tel Aviv. His plan foiled by that captain, who despite being stabbed fought back, opening the cockpit door, allowing those brave Israeli passengers to storm in and stabilize the jet.
11: So, David, tonight the mystery widens as sources now believe the suspect was flying a different plane weeks earlier and wanted to attack then but didn't. Officials are still trying to find out why he was flying at all after being blocked from flying on a different airline. David?
2: Tom Sufi Burr is reporting here again tonight. Tom, thank you. Meantime, back here in the U.S. tonight, the FBI arresting a real estate agent in Los Angeles, now accused of spying for the Chinese government. Let's get right to Trevor Ault in Los Angeles. Trevor?
12: Well, David, this is a 34-year-old Southern California real estate agent accused of being a Chinese spy. Overnight, Wan Yingzhang was taken into custody by federal agents at LAX as they say she was about to board a flight to Shanghai. The FBI alleges last year she flew to Seattle, rented this black SUV, and used it to surveil the son of the president of Taiwan. She allegedly sent her Chinese contact photos of the family, their cars, their license plates. In one text, she allegedly sent, "Saw him, young male, it's that young one." And she may have surveilled other families as well. She is accused of being an unregistered agent of a foreign government, and she's still locked up awaiting trial. David?
2: Trevor Ault reporting from Los Angeles. Trevor, thank you. Tonight, a British Airways flight bound for Chicago, flying from London, declaring an emergency. The plane losing pressurization about 30 minutes into the flight, oxygen masks dropping from overhead. The pilot rapidly descending 28,000 feet in about 7 minutes or so before dumping fuel and returning to London's Heathrow Airport. No word on what caused this. Passengers have been put on a flight for tomorrow. Tonight, in a very rare move, the NFL has now suspended two referees after two separate games on Sunday. Here's Rhiannon Alley with the reason why.
13: Tonight, the extremely rare move taken by the NFL to punish two referees after separate confrontations with players on the field during game Sunday. The NFL suspending line judge Jeff Seaman after he was caught on camera appearing to swear at Arizona Cardinals tight end Trey McBride. It happened during the Cardinals' loss to the New York Giants with just 5 minutes left in the game after officials did not call a penalty on Giants player Drew Phillips, and McBride complained to Seaman. Today, the NFL announced Seaman has been suspended for two games, and referee Adrian Hill suspended for one game for unprofessional conduct during the game between the Miami Dolphins and the Minnesota Vikings after yelling at linebacker Eric Wilson, who collided with him during a play. Wilson trying to help him up, another official separating them.
6: David, it is extremely rare for this to happen at all, let alone twice in one Sunday. It is not clear if the officials plan to appeal their suspensions. David?
2: Rhiannon Alley tonight. Rhiannon, thank you. Tonight, a deadly school bus accident in Central Florida. Police say at least two people were killed, including a 10th grader from Winter Haven High School. Authorities say a car coming from the other direction crossed the center line and slammed into the bus, causing the bus to slam into another vehicle. The driver of that second vehicle was also killed. At least one other person critically injured. Tonight, the flash flooding threat and now a potential disturbance we're watching in the Gulf tonight. So let's get right to Chief Meteorologist Ginger Z, starting off another week with us. Hi, Ginger.
6: Hey, David. So we still have not had a hurricane in the Atlantic Basin this entire season. That is the longest by far in recorded history. But we do have this area of interest, these thunderstorms, that some of the models make a storm and then come toward the Gulf Coast for the weekend. Either way, if I'm Louisiana to the west side of Florida, I'm watching this one carefully. The next name is Isaias, just to give you a heads up. The front that is producing flash flooding is out there now, and there's still some chance for that tonight in parts of Georgia and Florida that you see on the map, David.
2: All right, we'll see you first thing in the morning on GMA. Thank you, Ginger. When we come back tonight, the former American Idol contestant sentenced to life in prison, but you'll see this, sobbing in court and what he's still saying tonight. Also, former Grey's Anatomy star Isaiah Washington and what he's now revealed this evening about the death of his wife 16 months ago. And Diane Sawyer is here tonight with Michael Douglas. What he reveals about his relationship with his father, actor Kirk Douglas, the secret he kept after romancing the Stone. And then look at this tonight. This is the audition for Fatal Attraction. Glenn Close right there.

0: President Trump's campaign blitz in states usually GOP strongholds. 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
1: Tonight, former American Idol contestant Caleb Flynn sentenced to life in prison without parole in the murder of his wife in Ohio. Prosecutors say Flynn shot and killed his wife, Ashley, staging it to look like a home invasion because he was having an affair and wanted out of his marriage. Flynn, a father of two, still in court today, sobbing and saying he didn't do it.
2: But as I stand here before God, who is my ultimate judge, I am not lying. When I say I did not kill my wife.
3: Please tell Jesus.
1: A letter from one of his daughters was read in court asking about her mother. She said, what did she ever do to make you hate her so much? When we come back here tonight, former Grey's Anatomy star Isaiah Washington and what he's now revealed about the death of his wife 16 months ago.

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7: To The Index, former Grey's Anatomy star Isaiah Washington revealing his wife died 16 months ago, saying his wife, Janessa Garland, died after suffering a massive stroke, calling her his dear wife, saying it came as a shock. Washington and Garland were married for 29 years. She was just 59. When we come back here tonight, Diane Sawyer with...

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3: Finally tonight here, Diane Sawyer with Oscar-winning actor Michael Douglas. His new memoir is out tomorrow called One Hell of a Ride. Here's Diane.
4: This is the story of a movie star. The radiant red carpets, the glamorous women. But it is also the story of an insecure little boy growing up on a fault line. Michael Douglas is now 82 years old.
5: Let's talk about life. Hell of a life.
6: Hell of a life. One hell of a ride.
5: You said an incredible sentence. I spent a significant portion of my career playing some version of the modern, flawed American male. And it was not a stretch.
6: I guess I've always been attracted to the idea of we all are flawed. And it's a question if we try to repair and improve, do better.
4: It's a creed that takes us back to a son in a kind of duel with his hugely powerful father, Kirk Douglas.
6: He was larger than life, and how am I ever going to be the man my father is?
4: A child of Russian immigrants, Kirk Douglas grew up in abject poverty in a rough home and a volatile dad to his scrawny little boy, Michael.
6: I think he meant well, but he was out of that generation where you smacked around a fair amount.
4: He writes that as a boy, he was often in tears amid the anger in that home. He's already in his 20s when his own big opportunity arrives, but he has to break his father's heart. He becomes a producer of One Flew Over the Cuckoo's Nest, a starring part his father had always wanted to play. The studio insists Michael give that part to someone else, Jack Nicholson.
5: You have to call your dad and say, you're not going to be in it.
6: It was the hardest thing I ever had to do.
4: But Cuckoo's Nest made Michael Douglas the new Prince of Hollywood with all its trappings, the fame, and beautiful women. He says he asked each woman for permission before he wrote about them. Like the one who would become his first big co-star, Kathleen Turner. They kept their affair secret for 40 years.
5: You have a sentence that said, we said that we weren't together, but I lied.
6: Right. Well, what are you going to do?
4: It happened while Turner, Douglas, and his old friend Danny DeVito made Romancing the Stone.
7: You bet!
4: Fatal Attraction. A married man involved with a woman who is unraveling. The studio imagined the woman would be a femme fatale like Michelle Pfeiffer or Melanie Griffith. But someone unexpected begged for an audition, the respected Glenn Close.
6: Nobody thought Glenn was right. She really insisted and finally said, I will come in, and she's a very established actress, and I'll audition for the part.
4: This is the audition tape that won her that role.
8: What are you so afraid of? You are afraid.
4: And there she is in the movie, invading his home. And the fear and panic in Michael Douglas's face persuades Hollywood. Kirk Douglas's son is a real actor, too.
8: You're a lawyer, and you work for the firm, what's the name? Anyway, we've definitely met.
9: Well, you have a good memory.
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0: in Taiwan. I'm Britt Clinett. 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
1: In a world where headlines move fast and what we get too much of are hot takes, short sound bites, and clickbait, we're changing things up. 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I'm Lindsay Davis, and this is All Access. 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
2: Thank you.
1: Thank you so much for joining us. Let's start out with the American way of killing. It's my understanding that this all started from a footnote that you read that provoked you to really do the research.
2: Yeah, I was reading an obscure paper in a criminology journal from 30 years ago. I can't even remember why. I was leafing through it. I read it. And then at the end, it was a fascinating paper. There was a footnote, a little tiny agate type. And I read the footnote and I said to myself, oh my goodness, it was this extraordinary, the author of the article and in the footnote described something personal that had happened to him. He had taken in a boy, a street kid, and he describes what happened to the street kid in the footnote. And it was so stunning that I called him up. He lives in way out in the middle of nowhere in Alabama. I went down to see him. He was now in his 80s, because this was from 30 years ago. He told me a story, and that whole thing just got me so interested once again in the subject of American violence. And so I decided from there, that grew into this book.
1: And you use the word that Americans are having a dishonest conversation about gun violence in America. What do you mean by dishonest? What is the honest conversation that we should be having?
2: Well, a dishonest conversation is a conversation that for one reason or another is not proceeding according to the facts. The premises are wrong. Assumptions are wrong. Things are considered to be important when they're not, or not important when they are. When people are avoiding conclusions because they're inconvenient. So to give you an example of a kind of dishonesty, Americans often talk about how they're over-policed. But in fact, if you compare American cities to their counterparts in Western Europe or other parts of the developed world, we have way fewer police than most places in the world. In fact, I give the example of in the book of Los Angeles. Los Angeles and Berlin are exactly the same size. LA has 8,500 police officers in a good day. Berlin has 18,000. We're not over-policed by the standards of the world. We're dramatically under-policed. And once you... So we have this conversation that's completely at odds with the facts. So I have about a whole series of these misperceptions that I pursue in the book.
1: And you also point out Baltimore. What's so unique about Baltimore?
2: Well, I've gotten really interested in this since writing the book, and I have two episodes of my podcast about this. Baltimore, over the last 3 years, has seen this absolutely historic decline in homicides. It was one of the most dangerous cities in the country. It had 350 homicides a year in that range for years. They're now, they may be under 100 this year. That's a decline from 350 to under 100 in 3 years. And they've been applying some of the ideas that I explore in the book in trying to understand how to get a grip on their violent crime problem. And what's interesting about that is they haven't done anything about guns. They haven't made any... Baltimore's not suddenly Paris. They didn't bring in billions of dollars in aid. What they did was sat down and figured out who are the people who are most at risk for gun violence. It's that kind of highly personalized attention to the social dynamics that lead to homicide. This is the new wave of dealing with it. And it's completely different from what we've been doing in the past. A generation ago, we were just arresting every young black male we could find on the, you know, out of some totally misplaced idea that this would solve the crime problem. Now we're understanding, no, it's not about arresting a whole class of people. It's about figuring out who, precisely on an individual basis, who's at risk for violence.
1: I've heard you say that you nearly want to blow a gasket when people say defund the police, you say refund the police.
2: If we have half as many... I had a long conversation with this really brilliant police chief named Daniel Oates, who has been a big city police chief for years. And he was at NYPD for a while. He was a chief in Aurora, Colorado. I simply called him up. He's one of the most progressive police chiefs. I called him up and I said, you know, as a mayor of a big city police department, you had half as many police officers as your counterparts would in Western Europe. Or what would happen if I gave you European staff levels, if I doubled the size of your police department? And it was like a floodgate opens up. Clearly, no one had ever asked him this question before. He's used to getting the opposite question. He was like, Malcolm, let me tell you. And he went for 40 minutes. It was brilliant. And he pointed out all the things he wants to do as a police chief, he can't do. He wants to get out into the community, get to know people, understand problems before they bubble up to the surface. If there's a fight in the bar, he wants to get there in 5 minutes, not 15 minutes. Mm. If there's a kid who's in trouble at school and we think that's going to translate into the streets, he wants to know who that kid is and talk to the parents and the teachers and have the staff. And he doesn't have the staff to do any of that. What he's doing instead is putting cops in cars and speeding from one emergency to the next. That's not how you do policing in this country. That's not how you do good policing. That's how we do policing in this country. And it's the wrong way. In Europe, where they have the resources, what they do is they have the time to do that kind of much more community-oriented, sensitive policing. You know, the fascinating thing is European countries and America spend exactly the same share of their GNP on public safety. But we spend this much on prisons and this much on cops, and they spend this much on cops and this much on prisons.
3: So they are trying to prevent it, and we are spending our money punishing it.
2: Exactly. And in that, there is no one who thinks the way we do it is a good idea. Once I've explained that to you, is there anyone out there who would say, oh yeah, I'd much rather spend three times as much on prisons than police?
3: You write early on in the book, an American ER doctor who has lost 15 close friends and his older brother to gun violence is going out to local elementary schools on his afternoon off and teaching fourth graders how to stabilize a gunshot wound. This does not happen anywhere else in the developed world. I want to figure out why.
2: Yeah. I met early on in this reporting this book, I went to Chicago. I met an extraordinary man named Abdullah Pratt, who's an ER doc at the University of Chicago, the trauma center, the level one trauma center at the University of Chicago Hospital. He grew up on the south side of Chicago, goes to med school, and decides to stay there. He could have taken a job anywhere in the country and made a fortune. Decided to stay in his community. Anyway, he has a program where he goes out into local elementary and middle schools and teaches kids how to be first responders. How to, like, if someone gets shot, if it's your brother, your cousin, or just a neighbor or whatever, what do you do until the ambulance gets there? You know, how do you, what's the first three things you should do when confronted with someone who's just been shot? That idea, I think a lot of Americans are completely disconnected with the level of violence in certain communities in this country. They have no idea. Can you imagine if I went to a public school in Westchester and I said to the parents, oh, we're going to have someone come from the local hospital and teach your 8-year-old how to treat a gunshot victim? People would be, there would be riots.
3: And yet in the book, you talk about how these kids all said, raised their hands. They had experience.
2: He goes into an elementary school in this one part of Chicago and he says, raise your hand if you've known someone who's been shot. And he said, every hand in the room goes up. That's what it's like. And like, I feel like one of the reasons the debate is so dishonest in this country is that there's a group of people who have no firsthand experience with gun violence, who are trying to dictate policy to a smaller group of people who have. And that disconnect, those two conversations, have nothing in common with each other. And I think it's time for people who are disconnected from the real problem to start to listen to the people who are connected to it.
3: Do you ever find resolution? Do you feel that now that you've written this book and you've put this out into the world that it will change? And I ask that because in one particular part where you write The murder of David Graham Phillips was one of the most sensational crimes in the early 1900s. It was the O.J. Simpson case of its era, and it's a murder that happens in broad daylight on the street. And somebody says there ought to be a law. And we saw what happened, for example, in New Zealand. And there are so many times that we feel we don't want to just have prayers and condolences anymore. We want an answer. Do you ever think there's going to be an answer?
2: On this issue, like everyone, I would have thought that was Sandy Hook. I would have thought that Sandy Hook, is it Sandy Hook? It's Sandy Hook.
3: Yes.
2: Yeah. I would have thought that Sandy Hook would have been that moment when the whole country would have said, all right. And it wasn't. The capacity of this country to move on is quite astonishing.
3: You also talk about how you feel that the intent and origin of the Second Amendment is so wildly misunderstood.
2: Oh, this is like this crazy thing where, I mean, if you're going to make a list of the people who are out to lunch on this issue, I think the Supreme Court's pretty high up. There have been two Supreme Court cases in the last generation that have substantially rolled back any effort to do even modest gun control in this country. The Heller case and the Bruin case. And in one of the cases, the Heller case, the court decides to figure out what is meant by the Second Amendment. Because if you read the Second Amendment, the amendment to the Constitution that guarantees gun rights, it doesn't make any sense, right, grammatically. It's the most bizarre.
3: It's not the way we speak.
2: Not the way anymore. We speak today. So the court decides to play linguists. So what I do in that chapter is I go back and I say, all right, if you're James Madison in 1780, why are you writing that sentence the way you did? What do you mean? What do you mean grammatically? And why would you be so interested in militias? Because the Second Amendment starts with this, what's called an initial being clause, a prefatory clause about militias. Well, what's he talking about? And the answer is, he's talking about slave patrols.
3: Right.
2: Right. A little dirty secret that nobody wants to talk about in 2026. The reason the Second Amendment is written the way it is that a bunch of Southern plantation owners, at the time the Constitution was first presented to be ratified, a bunch of plantation owners in Virginia and South Carolina said, wait a minute, we think this Constitution as written is going to get rid of our slave patrols. We're going to lose control of our slave patrols. And if that happens, how are we going to keep these guys down? They're going to rise up and kill us in our beds. They were terrified. In some parts of Virginia in those years, or South Carolina, the number of slaves in a given community would outnumber the number of whites 10 to 1. So the plantation owners are walking around terrified. And what they do is they have militias, armed groups of men, to go around to keep the slaves in check, right? So the Constitution comes along. They think they're going to lose their militias. So they said, no, we need an amendment that says, you know, because militias are important to the defense of a free state, the right to bear arms should not be infringed. That's the Second Amendment.
3: You also spend a lot of time talking about homicide rates versus violent acts. Why is that such an important distinction to make?
2: Oh, this thing. Another one of these weird, this is a kind of a complicated one, but a fascinating one. A homicide rate is a function of two things. The level of underlying violence, how likely are you to be shot? And how good is your access to medical care, right? So I live in Hudson Valley. If you shoot me, even like in the shoulder, outside my house, I could well die because it's going to take me an hour to get to a hospital from my house, right? The ambulance is going to take half an hour to get to my house. And then from there, we probably have to go to Poughkeepsie or Albany, which is another 45, 50 minutes, right? I'm dead by the time I get to the hospital. If you shoot me in exactly the same way, in the Upper East Side of Manhattan, where I can get to a hospital in five minutes, I live. The difference there is not the underlying level of violence. It's my proximity to a hospital. And so the reason I go into this is a big reason, or one reason, for the discrepancy in homicide rates between the white community and the black community in this country is that black people tend to live further from trauma centers. Mm. Right?
3: Rifle bans. Now, this is interesting because I've never read the bill, but you spend a lot of time in the book talking about you have to read the bill because astonishingly, assault rifle bans don't ban assault rifles. How could that be possible?
2: You go to your congressman and say, what were you guys doing? Why were you lying to us? It's ridiculous. you read them, there's a thing called an assault rifle, which is just a rifle, right? Which is designed to look like the one they use in the army, but it's not the same thing. And it has a variety of little cosmetic attachments that you could stick on it. It's like a Lego piece. These things are detachable. The stock and the pistol grip and the little fancy holder that makes it look like it can hold a hand grenade and all these kinds of little gewgaws, didas. You can take these off and replace them with stuff you buy on the internet. Assault rifle bans simply limit the number of these little cosmetic attachments that you can put on a rifle. They don't ban the rifle itself. And at the end of every assault rifle ban is pages and pages and pages of all the weapons, of all the lethal rifles that are not covered by the ban, right? And all you have to do is look at these things. You're like, oh, they tricked us. They pretended they were doing something and they weren't.

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1: Noon 2020 True Crime.
2: Your perspective of the United States growing up in Canada, I'm curious how that informed the book. Because, for example, again, very early on, you say, today the murder rate in the United States remains nearly three times higher than Canada and five times higher than the United Kingdom and much of Western Europe. So as a young person seeing, were you aware of the big difference?
3: I was. It's funny. As a kid, I was familiar with three countries. Jamaica. My mom's Jamaican. So we'd go to Jamaica all the time. England, where I was born. Canada, where I largely grew up. I had three reference points. And in two of those places, Canada and the United States, Canada and England, you never heard about violence. Gun violence was just like an incredibly rare thing. Jamaica, we would go there. It was clear. It was real there, right? So that was my, that's what, and then I became aware of the United States, and I began to realize that when it came to criminal violence, the U.S. was a lot closer to Jamaica than it was to Canada, which is an odd thing to say, because the U.S. looks like Canada. It's the same, you know, you drive across the border, it looks exactly the same. People worshiping the same God and eating the same food and same, we're watching the same TV. Why is it when I cross the border, the murder rate goes up four times? I didn't understand. As a kid, I didn't understand it. As an adult, I didn't understand that. That's one of the reasons I wanted to write this book, because it's just a puzzle I've been living with ever since I moved here. Why does the United States, when it comes to this one instance, resemble an underdeveloped country more than a developed country?
2: You talk about your mom being Jamaican. She was a therapist and writer. Dad, British mathematician and university professor. You've said before that your writing is kind of a pendulum in between the two. How so?
3: Well, if you have a super analytical father and a mom who's a listener and a deeply empathic person, then you get these two really interesting kind of models for how to make sense of the world. You've got my father, who was super kind of rigorous and rational and interested in making complicated things incredibly clear and logical. And my mom, I grew up with my mom. People would come and my mom is still alive at 95. And people still do this. People just go. My mom has a busier social life than me. People go and see her. Because she's the person that you pour out your heart to, right? And so what is a journalist is half that. That's a lot of what we do, right? Is we listen to people and ask them questions and try to get them to open up. So I had these two models, these two, turns out, perfect models for what I do. I am what you get when you cross a therapist with a mathematician.
2: You now have two young kids. What would you say that your children have been able to teach you that you haven't learned so far in academia?
3: I have no control
2: over
3: them or the world. you discover, I mean, every parent says this. And one of the lovely things about being a parent is every single insight you have about parenting has already been discovered by every other parent. It's this fantastic thing that you enter into the brotherhood. But just that you have a capacity for love that you never thought you had. Mm.
2: You have spent a lot of time writing about the invisible forces that really change our lives, perhaps in unexpected ways. What would you say right now is that force currently that is perhaps most underestimated?
3: In affecting our lives?
2: Sure.
3: That's a really great question. That is underestimated. I think probably the decline of religiosity. I feel like the world, I grew up in a very religious home and in a very religious part of the world. And I understood as a kid the function that that played in people's lives. It was a safe community place that was about something other than you. It's about you committing to something more important and that you could have status and meaning in that world, even if you couldn't find status and meaning in your own life, right? In your own personal life. And that you were making a commitment to something outside of yourself. And I feel like with when that's gone away and nothing's replaced it. And I feel like that's a... I always read people sort of talking about why is 2026 different from, you know, 1960 or whatever. Mm-hmm. And I feel like that doesn't come up enough. It's huge. You know, 50 years ago in this country, we were all in church on Sunday morning or synagogue or... and we're not in the same way now. And that's a really, really big shift.
2: You've spent really your career studying human nature. What have you learned to this point that makes you more optimistic? Mm-hmm. And mm-hmm. the flip side, too, that has made you less optimistic.
3: Well, I am by nature optimistic all around. But I will say that I feel like our ability to... I'm even more optimistic than I normally am about our ability to solve technical problems. You and I, our kids will live till 120. I'm quite sure of it, minimum. We're going to solve a lot of diseases that we think of as part of... are going to be cured by... because that's what we're really good at as human beings. But personal stuff, working together... anything that involves human beings interacting with human beings is tough. That's what we're no better at than we ever were. So I just think that we're simultaneously getting better at this sort of problem solving thing. And like, are we going backwards, or at least we're not getting better at the interpersonal stuff?
2: You grew up without a TV or a stereo. Are you able to replicate that in your own children's lives?
3: I try to. You know, there is a morning, there's a moment in the morning when, you know, Sesame Street is incredibly useful. That's all I'll say.
2: Favorite book?
3: Ever?
2: That you've ever read?
3: Well, I'm going to cheat and say my mom's book.
2: Oh.
3: My mom wrote a book.
2: Brown
3: Face Big Master. Yeah. By the way, let's just say that's an incredible title for a
2: book. It is.
3: Big Master is God, Brown Face is her. She wrote a memoir. It was one of the first... serious books I ever read as a kid. My mom is a beautiful writer and expresses herself so elegantly and clearly. And it was a model for me. I was like, oh, you can, if you can write this way, you can reach anyone you want. Like, there's no one who can't understand my mom's book. At the same time, though, it's about a very sophisticated set of experiences, and she managed to bridge that gap in a way that just left me in awe and still does.
2: What's the road not taken for Malcolm Gladwell? Had you not become this 5-time New York Times bestselling author?
3: Well, I always tell people that if I wasn't this, I'd love to be a real estate developer.
2: Oh, is that right?
3: I'm obsessed with like buildings and all my Twitter. If you look at my Twitter feed, it's all like people who worry about zoning and, you know, I don't know why that's what I spend huge amounts of time like online, like looking at buildings or that kind of thing.
2: Malcolm Gladwell, what a pleasure. Really appreciate the time. Thank you.
3: Thank you so much.

0: Welcome back to ABC News Live. It's time for some secret savings with our friend GMA contributor, Lori Bergamotto. So Lori loves a great deal, and all you have to do to take advantage of these is scan that QR code at the bottom left corner of your screen. So Lori, what are we shopping for today? I'm loving this already.
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1: All right. 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
0: I'm saying I have to move on.
1: I know, but
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0: I am very. 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
1: 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It's really cool.
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1: This is the built-in scale that weighs your food to track quantities automatically. 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
0: really,
1: and microwave-proof.
0: Really love that.
1: Okay, this one, this is like a public service announcement for everybody watching.
0: Is it a computer?
1: This is phone soap. So we did a little research and discovered that the average cell phone is actually dirtier than a public toilet.
0: Oh,
1: I know, I'm sorry to, while you're eating your
0: Nutribullet. Lori, ice cream.
1: But phone soap uses a UVC light to disinfect the germs. But we gave you the problem, and now we have a solution.
0: Okay.
1: Any germs that build up on the items you touch most, this will kill up to 99% of the germs on your phone and other small items in just 10-minute sessions. This has a simultaneous charging capability. So really functional, you guys. The new phone soap baby is to sanitize and dry in one sealed stainless steel chamber, and you can save at least 50% off. So we really ticked every box today.
0: Love that. Yes. All right, Lori, thank you. And to shop these products and more, secret savings, scan that QR code bottom left corner of your screen. My tongue is numb from the ice cream. And be sure to join us tomorrow for even more secret savings.
2: Tonight, the breaking news, ABC News now obtaining recorded phone calls in the Cornell case. The former student known as Jane Doe recording calls with two former fraternity members in that frat house the night she claimed she was gang raped.
3: You want me to give my recollection of the entire night?
2: You will hear what they tell her. Also breaking tonight, the alarming reports out of Russia. A young lab researcher dying from what Russian officials are calling pneumonia of an unknown origin. Speculation growing tonight she died from a suspected case of the plague. Several hospitals under quarantine, and Dr. Jha is here tonight. What concerns him? Tonight, the Pentagon's urgent move. At least a dozen B-1 bombers brought back to the U.S. from that base in the U.K. where several suspects were arrested. Tonight, President Trump says there was a threat. And what are U.S. authorities most concerned about? Martha Raddatz standing by with what she's learned. Tonight, the attack in the cockpit. What ABC News has now learned about that co-pilot who went on the attack. What he allegedly planned before. Tonight, the flight headed

0: 28,000 feet. Tonight, the FBI arresting a real estate agent accused of spying for the Chinese government. You will see the surveillance right here. This evening, the deadly school bus accident, a high school student among those killed. Tonight, in a very rare move, why the NFL has now suspended two referees after games on Sunday. Tonight, the potential disturbance we're watching building in the Gulf. So Ginger Z is here with the potential track. Late today, the former American Idol contestant sentenced to life in prison, sobbing in court what he's still saying tonight. This evening, former Grey's Anatomy star Isaiah Washington, what he's now revealed about the death of his wife some 16 months ago. And Diane Sawyer is here tonight with Michael Douglas. What he reveals about his relationship with his father, Kirk Douglas, the secret he kept after romancing the stone. And look at this, the audition for Fatal Attraction. This is Glenn Close right here with Michael Douglas and what he reveals about that audition.
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0: Good evening. It is great to have you with us here on a very busy Monday night. We begin tonight with the breaking news. ABC News obtaining recorded phone calls in the Cornell investigation. The former student known as Jane Doe recording calls with two former fraternity members who were both there that night. The calls just 3 weeks after the alleged attack. What she asks them on the phone, and you will hear what they tell her. Aaron Katursky leading us off tonight.
2: Tonight, newly obtained phone calls Jane Doe recorded with some of the fraternity brothers she would accuse of rape appear to show the men tried to contain the fallout and shape the narrative 3 weeks after the alleged assault.
3: Hey, what's up?
2: Jane Doe tells sophomore Winston Lee she's trying to piece everything together. I was like deeply, deeply intoxicated. At some point, I said yes to ketamine.
3: I'm so sorry about all like the backlash you're getting from this. I feel so bad for you, dude. I actually, like, right afterwards, they told me not to message you because they thought you were going through a lot. So I constructed this like letter to send to you.
2: But Jane Doe presses him. I was completely and totally intoxicated and then given multiple sedatives. And then I was surrounded by upwards of 8 to 10 men. This is classified as a gang rape. That's when Lee's tone appears to change.
3: Can I ask, like, what's the purpose for why you decided to call me?
2: Jane Doe tells him, I was blacked out for half of it. How did all these people get in there? Lee doesn't mention he was enthusiastic on this Snapchat thread where more than 50 fraternity brothers were invited to the room.
3: There was nothing saying that, like, anything was happening in that room or anything.
2: Jane Doe then calls Matthew Ingles, the frat brother she went to see that night at the Ki-Fi house where it all unfolded.
4: You want me to give my recollection of the entire night?
2: She asks him how all the men ended up in the bedroom.
4: The party was sort of, like, crowded, so people started, like, filling up the balcony just because there was nowhere else to go.
2: Ingles also doesn't mention he sent that group chat a photo of Jane Doe from the bedroom, writing, "Boys, come whip it out." Jane Doe tells him when she arrived at the house that night, you already knew I was 10 shots deep. But Ingles with a different memory.
4: You did tell me you were sober, by the way. You did. You said you hadn't been anywhere.
2: But Jane Doe pushes back, saying she was 100% sure she had told him she had been at a bar for a sorority event, and I never lie. Then asking how they ended up in a threesome with another frat brother.
4: So you come in, say hi, we start dancing for like maybe 3 to 5 minutes, and then I pop the question. You say yes, then I remember like we didn't know who else to bring, so I go up to who was on the dance floor too. And I caught the question, and he's like, yeah, and then we go upstairs.
2: And when Jane Doe asks for his help identifying all the men she saw in the room, Ingles seemed to suggest both of their memories might not be accurate.
4: I have racked my brain for this mystery. You know, it's possible that both of us, like, remember this, and it's not true.
2: All seven fraternity brothers deny any wrongdoing. Lee told campus investigators Jane Doe gave consent, and Ingles suggested Jane Doe assaulted him. Ingles was one of two frat brothers expelled. Lee was one of two suspended. A Cornell police officer informing him he could no longer access the campus.
5: Take a look at that. Per the temporary suspension, he is barred from any of the grounds owned, operated, or maintained by Cornell University.
2: Anger over Cornell's handling of the allegations turning violent. Vandals smashing the glass doors of the administration building and sending a message in spray paint saying in part, rapists are protected. And tonight, a protest on campus. David, the case is now in the hands

0: of the state attorney general's office, which has already reached out to Jane Doe's attorney. David?
1: All right, Aaron Katursky leading us off here tonight. Aaron, thank you. We turn now to the alarming report out of Russia tonight that has American authorities watching very closely. A young lab researcher dying from what Russian officials are calling pneumonia of an unknown origin. Speculation growing tonight she died from a suspected case of the plague. Several hospitals under quarantine, and we reached out to Dr. Jha today, what he says about all of this.
2: Tonight, the U.S. closely tracking a fatal case of suspected pneumonic plague linked to a research facility in Russia, triggering speculation and fear. Russian officials say a young lab worker at an institute in Siberia died 3 days ago after she was diagnosed with pneumonia of an unknown cause. Local media identifying that young woman as 28-year-old Darya Shapilova. Tonight, President Trump vowing to help, calling it a big problem for Russia.
3: We'll help them.
2: Russian officials denying reports of an accident at the lab, claiming the situation is stable and there are no other infections. ABC News has confirmed at least three hospitals in the region are under quarantine. 200 people also reportedly under observation. Pneumonic plague, caused by the same bacteria as bubonic plague, is more serious because it can spread through airborne droplets from sneezing or coughing. It's treated with antibiotics if caught early. Tonight, experts say Russia needs to be open about what was happening in the lab.
4: You know, pneumonic plague is rare and generally doesn't spread well. So if it turns out just to be that, it will not end up becoming a major problem. But we know, given Russia's history of biological weapons development, that this could be something else. And we just need a lot more information and transparency from the Russian government about what else it could be.
5: David, travel between the U.S. and Russia is already very limited with no direct commercial flights. Tonight, the CDC says the safety of U.S. citizens is the highest priority. David.
1: Elizabeth Schulze tonight, and we thank Dr. Jha for making sense of it all. Thank you both. Now to the Pentagon's urgent move, at least a dozen B-1 bombers brought back to the U.S. from that base in the U.K. where several suspects were arrested. Tonight, President Trump says there was a threat. So what has U.S. authorities most concerned? Here's Martha Raddatz with what she's learned.
6: Tonight, growing questions about the redeployment of at least a dozen American B-1 bombers used for vital missions in Iran from a base in the U.K. back to the U.S. President Trump telling reporters a new threat forced the removal of those warplanes from RAF Fairford on Sunday without offering specifics.
7: There were some threats. And rather than tempting the enemy, we'll capture the enemy and beat the enemy. But why should we leave him there?
6: The New York Times reporting those warplanes were moved because the unspecified threat was against the base itself. The withdrawal so urgent, some bombers left before refueling planes were ready. Earlier today, Secretary of State Marco Rubio initially downplaying the move, instead saying this was a planned mission.
8: But it's not unusual to see rotations happen and movement of assets to different parts of the world.
6: But again, tonight, President Trump acknowledging the threat. U.S. authorities reportedly becoming increasingly concerned about Iranian drones hitting U.S. military installations. The departure of those bombers comes 1 week after several British nationals were arrested outside RAF Fairford on suspicion of terrorism. They were released on bail, but questions remain about whether they were surveilling the base.
9: David, we know this was a new and different threat that led to the removal of our warplanes from the UK. The Wall Street Journal reporting tonight the concern of a complex drone attack ordered by Iran's IRGC is what prompted it, and concerns remain for other European bases as well. David?
1: All right, Martha Raddatz with late reporting here. Martha, thank you. Tonight, what ABC News has now learned about that co-pilot who attacked that pilot mid-flight, what he allegedly planned before. Again tonight, Tom Sufi Burridge.
10: Tonight, we're learning the co-pilot who attempted to hijack and crash a packed plane bound for Israel originally planned to carry out his attack on a different flight. Israeli sources telling ABC News that suspect, 29-year-old Hamam al-Hamami, seen here in an image from a now-deleted LinkedIn profile, had operated a flight to Tel Aviv in July and intended to crash that plane but aborted his plan. Sources say it's not clear why he changed his mind. And tonight, sources say that suspect who attacked the captain with a cockpit crash axe before plunging the plane into a nosedive wanted to crash the plane into Ben Gurion International Airport in Tel Aviv. His plan foiled by that captain, who despite being stabbed fought back, opening the cockpit door, allowing those brave Israeli passengers to storm in and stabilize the jet.
3: So, David, tonight the mystery widens as sources now believe the suspect was flying a different plane weeks earlier and wanted to attack then but didn't. Officials are still trying to find out why he was flying at all after being blocked from flying on a different airline. David.
1: Tom Sufi Burr is reporting here again tonight. Tom, thank you. Meantime, back here in the U.S. tonight, the FBI arresting a real estate agent in Los Angeles, now accused of spying for the Chinese government. Let's get right to Trevor Ault in Los Angeles. Trevor.
11: Well, David, this is a 34-year-old Southern California real estate agent accused of being a Chinese spy. Overnight, Wan Yingzhang was taken into custody by federal agents at LAX as they say she was about to board a flight to Shanghai. The FBI alleges last year she flew to Seattle, rented this black SUV, and used it to surveil the son of the president of Taiwan. She allegedly sent her Chinese contact photos of the family, their cars, their license plates. In one text, she allegedly sent, "Saw him, young male, it's that young one." And she may have surveilled other families as well. She is accused of being an unregistered agent of a foreign government, and she's still locked up awaiting trial. David.
1: Trevor Ault reporting from Los Angeles. Trevor, thank you. Tonight, a British Airways flight bound for Chicago, flying from London, declaring an emergency. The plane losing pressurization about 30 minutes into the flight, oxygen masks dropping from overhead. The pilot rapidly descending 28,000 feet in about 7 minutes or so before dumping fuel and returning to London's Heathrow Airport. No word on what caused this. Passengers have been put on a flight for tomorrow. Tonight, in a very rare move, the NFL has now suspended two referees after two separate games on Sunday. Here's Rhiannon Alley with the reason why.
12: Tonight, the extremely rare move taken by the NFL to punish two referees after separate confrontations with players on the field during game Sunday. The NFL suspending line judge Jeff Seaman after he was caught on camera appearing to swear at Arizona Cardinals tight end Trey McBride. It happened during the Cardinals' loss to the New York Giants with just 5 minutes left in the game after officials did not call a penalty on Giants player Drew Phillips, and McBride complained to Seaman. Today, the NFL announced Seaman has been suspended for two games, and referee Adrian Hill suspended for one game for unprofessional conduct during the game between the Miami Dolphins and the Minnesota Vikings after yelling at linebacker Eric Wilson, who collided with him during a play. Wilson trying to help him up, another official separating them.
5: David, it is extremely rare for this to happen at all, let alone twice in one Sunday. It is not clear if the officials plan to appeal their suspensions. David?
1: Rhiannon Alley tonight. Rhiannon, thank you. Tonight, a deadly school bus accident in Central Florida. Police say at least two people were killed, including a 10th grader from Winter Haven High School. Authorities say a car coming from the other direction crossed the center line and slammed into the bus, causing the bus to slam into another vehicle. The driver of that second vehicle was also killed. At least one other person critically injured. Tonight, the flash flooding threat and now a potential disturbance we're watching in the Gulf tonight. So let's get right to Chief Meteorologist Ginger Z, starting off another week with us. Hi, Ginger.
5: Hey, David. So we still have not had a hurricane in the Atlantic Basin this entire season. That is the longest by far in recorded history. But we do have this area of interest, these thunderstorms, that some of the models make a storm and then come toward the Gulf Coast for the weekend. Either way, if I'm Louisiana to the west side of Florida, I'm watching this one carefully. The next name is Isaias, just to give you a heads up. The front that is producing flash flooding is out there now, and there's still some chance for that tonight in parts of Georgia and Florida that you see on the map, David.
1: All right, we'll see you first thing in the morning on GMA. Thank you, Ginger. When we come back tonight, the former American Idol contestant sentenced to life in prison, but you'll see this, sobbing in court and what he's still saying tonight. Also, former Grey's Anatomy star Isaiah Washington and what he's now revealed this evening about the death of his wife 16 months ago. And Diane Sawyer is here tonight with Michael Douglas. What he reveals about his relationship with his father, actor Kirk Douglas, the secret he kept after romancing the Stone. And then look at this tonight. This is the audition for Fatal Attraction. Glenn Close right there.

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2: Tonight, former American Idol contestant Caleb Flynn sentenced to life in prison without parole in the murder of his wife in Ohio. 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Flynn, a father of two, still in court today, sobbing and saying he didn't do it.
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5: To The Index, former Grey's Anatomy star Isaiah Washington revealing his wife died 16 months ago, saying his wife, Janessa Garland, died after suffering a massive stroke, calling her his dear wife, saying it came as a shock. Washington and Garland were married for 29 years. She was just 59. When we come back here tonight, Diane Sawyer with...

0: English accent.
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7: Well, it's been a week.
8: Finally tonight here, Diane Sawyer with Oscar-winning actor Michael Douglas. His new memoir is out tomorrow called One Hell of a Ride. Here's Diane.
9: This is the story of a movie star. The radiant red carpets, the glamorous women. But it is also the story of an insecure little boy growing up on a fault line. Michael Douglas is now 82 years old.
10: Let's talk about life. Hell of a life.
11: Hell of a life. My hell of a ride.
10: You said an incredible sentence. I spent a significant portion of my career playing some version of the modern, flawed American male. And it was not a stretch.
11: I guess I've always been attracted to the idea of we all are flawed. And it's a question if we try to repair and improve, do better.
9: It's a creed that takes us back to a son in a kind of duel with his hugely powerful father, Kirk Douglas.
11: He was larger than life, and how am I ever going to be the man my father is?
9: A child of Russian immigrants, Kirk Douglas grew up in abject poverty in a rough home and a volatile dad to his scrawny little boy, Michael.
11: I think he meant well, but he was out of that generation where he smacked around a fair amount.
9: He writes that as a boy, he was often in tears amid the anger in that home. He's already in his 20s when his own big opportunity arrives, but he has to break his father's heart. He becomes a producer of One Flew Over the Cuckoo's Nest, a starring part his father had always wanted to play. The studio insists Michael give that part to someone else, Jack Nicholson.
10: You have to call your dad and say, you're not going to be in it.
11: It was the hardest thing I ever had to do.
9: But Cuckoo's Nest made Michael Douglas the new Prince of Hollywood with all its trappings, the fame, and beautiful women. He says he asked each woman for permission before he wrote about them. Like the one who would become his first big co-star, Kathleen Turner. They kept their affair secret for 40 years.
10: You have a sentence that said, we said that we weren't

0: together, but I lied.
1: Right. Well, what are you going to do?
2: It happened while Turner Douglas and his old friend Danny DeVito made Romancing the Stone. Fatal Attraction, a married man involved with a woman who is unraveling. The studio imagined the woman would be a femme fatale like Michelle Pfeiffer or Melanie Griffith. But someone unexpected begged for an audition, the respected Glenn Close.
1: Nobody thought Glenn was right. She really insisted, and finally said, I will come in, and she's a very established actress, and I'll audition for the part.
2: This is the audition tape that won her that role.
3: What are you so afraid of? You are afraid.
2: And there she is in the movie, invading his home. And the fear and panic in Michael Douglas's face persuades Hollywood. Kirk Douglas's son is a real actor, too.
3: You're a lawyer, and you work for the firm of, what's the name? Anyway, we've definitely met.
4: Well, you have a good memory.
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0: matcha farm in the Uji region of Japan. I'm Juju Chang. Wherever the story is, we'll take you there. You're streaming ABC News Live. This is Nightline. Tonight, facelifts at 30.
1: They actually ended up removing 4 centimeters of skin off each side of my face.
0: Some young people are resorting to cosmetic surgery after fallout from fillers.
2: Once those fillers are reversed, they need surgery to reposition the tissues.
0: Even some celebrities are getting in on the trend of foregoing facial fillers, including Courtney Cox and Blac Chyna.
3: Enough is enough. It all has to come out.
0: Now, some people are taking it further, going under the knife to fix the aftermath. But is 30 too young? And spa weekend.
4: We're going on a spa weekend, bitches! Yeah.
0: We're with the all-star cast, Leslie Mann, Anna Faris, Isla Fisher, and Michelle Buteau.
5: This is Jane.
6: Hi. Nice to meet you.
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0: 4 big names in one gal pal comedy.
8: I had this feeling every day on set of, like, I can't believe this is my job.
0: Their off-screen antics caught on video in our own green room.
9: Here we go!
0: From ABC News headquarters in New York, this is Nightline. Good evening. Thank you for joining us. I'm Diane Macedo. Tonight, facelifts, a procedure most popular with women of a certain age, are now gaining traction with younger people, some in their 20s. And the reason why may surprise you. Here's another look. There's a new trend on the red carpet. Celebrities opening up about removing implants.
10: I called my doctor. I was like, hey, when can I come in to take this out?
0: And swearing off fillers, like Ariana Grande telling Entertainment Tonight.
11: I'm still clean, but I love it and I support it. But I am still 4 years clean.
0: But when UK beauty influencer and podcaster Ashley Stobart started her own removal journey, she says she uncovered unexpected consequences.
1: Skin was literally hanging off my face. I could pull it.
0: As she dissolved over a decade worth of fillers in her face, she says she was left with sagging skin and decided to get a facelift at just 34 years old.
1: When I went to put the facelift, I told my mum and she was like, again, Ashley, you're crazy. I was like, well, I promise you it will come out looking good. And when I first got in touch with the doctor, he was like, yeah, straight away, you know, discard your age. This is a case for a facelift.
0: Now some people as young as in their 20s are taking to social media to share their facelift stories.
12: Here are my results from my mid-facelift I had almost 2 years ago.
0: The American Society of Plastic Surgeons says that while the overwhelming majority of facelifts are still among people over 50, their members have observed an increase among people in their 40s and younger.
2: Over the past few years, we are seeing a trend towards younger and younger individuals, at least inquiring and seeking to have more surgical procedures, facelifts.
0: Dr. Babak Azizadeh, a board-certified plastic surgeon in Beverly Hills, says the people coming into his office for facelifts are looking for a more natural appearance.
2: Individuals who've had a lot of fillers, and fillers at a very young age, they want to dissolve the fillers, reverse the fillers. And once those fillers are reversed, you know, all of a sudden, they have a lot of laxity and they need surgery to reposition the tissues.
0: But he cautions that not everyone, especially young people, are good candidates for a facelift.
2: There are risks. It's surgery and no one should take it lightly. You know, there are risks of nerve damage. There's risks for, you know, scarring, healing, and so forth.
0: For a long time, people didn't talk about cosmetic procedures, but now many celebs are sharing about it openly. Like Real Housewives of Beverly Hills star Yolanda Hadid posting about embracing a new aesthetic, writing that she's living in a body free of breast implants, fillers, Botox, or extensions. And Courtney Cox talked about removing her fillers on the Los Angeles podcast.
5: I was just doing too many fillers and then having to have them removed, which, thank God, they are removable. But I think I messed up a lot. And now, luckily, I can, you know, I was able to reverse most of that.
13: And Lala Stridham.
0: And here's Lala Kent discussing her change of heart on Vanderpump Rules.
14: I want to stop with the lips. I want to stop with the fillers. You know, it's just enough is enough. I'm starting to look at the comments and then compare photos. I'm not about it anymore.
1: If Instagram didn't exist, who knows? I probably never would have stepped into the doctor's office in the first place.
0: Ashley says social media fueled her fascination with her looks at a young age.
1: As soon as I had access to treatment, which in the UK is at 18. It was literally on my 18th birthday that I went for dermal fillers.
0: From that moment on, she says she had numerous treatments to enhance her appearance.
1: Lip filler, cheek filler, chin filler, obviously Botox, hyaluronic acid skin boosters, and I'd have them like pretty much everywhere.
0: She says one day she didn't recognize herself anymore and decided to go through several rounds of dissolving the filler, but that wasn't enough. So she got that facelift at 34.
1: They actually ended up removing 4 centimeters of skin off each side of my face. So I had a full face, neck, lip lift and under eye fat transfer. The procedure took 9.5 hours. They were pushing all kinds of different things out of my face.
13: I was so young, I just wanted that body because I seen everybody, you know, my crew, like getting it, you know, and I wanted to be like with the It Girls because this is what was going on.
15: Scene 2, take 1, tongue marker.
0: Black Chyna spoke with Impact by Nightline in 2023 about what she called her road to transformation. After working on her inner self, she says she then focused on her exterior, looking to undo years of cosmetic work. Yeah. Body, yaddy, yaddy, yaddy, the body model had been synonymous with a look. But at 34, she reversed that look that catapulted her to stardom.
13: As I started to slim down, my features started to really come out, like my cheekbones and everything. So with all the filler, that started to really protrude out. Now that my face has become more slimmer, even like my body, like just wasn't happy the way how I look, because I did these things, you know, to make me happy, which it served its purpose, because that's why we're here today. You know what I mean? Now that it served its purpose, like I'm cutting ties with it so I can move on to the next chapter in my life.
3: Enough is enough. It all has to come out.
13: Beauty fades. Fashion fades. It's a new collection every season. Your brain and your mindset, you're going to have that for the rest of your life.
0: As for Ashley,
16: a basic skincare routine, a cleanser, a toner.
0: She says she's now focusing on different beauty standards for her followers and for herself.
1: You might step into a med spa, have a 15-minute treatment that will affect you years and years on. So really consider those quick fixes, because in the end, usually they are not a quick fix and they can be very expensive to rectify.
0: For a deeper dive into this story, watch Facelift After Fillers, now streaming on Disney Plus and Hulu. When we come back, we're switching gears with a star-studded cast of Spa Weekend.
4: We're going on a spa weekend, bitches! 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
0: Leslie Mann, Anna Faris, Isla Fisher, and Michelle Buteau are pulling back the curtain on the friendship blossoming on set and continuing all the way to our own green room.
9: Right, Leslie! 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
2: Welcome back. Leslie Mann, Anna Faris, Isla Fisher, and Michelle Buteau could each carry a comedy all by herself. So when you have all four on the big screen, you know you're in for a treat. Our Stephanie Ramos is with the cast of Spa Weekend.
3: Whoa, I got a better idea.
4: No, Mel, you're not going to steal a golf cart. Mm-mm.
5: Guys, get in. I'm not stopping till you get in.
4: Okay, let's do it.
6: Oh God, having white friends is so hard.
7: Four friends, one luxury spa, and a weekend that goes very wrong.
8: I had this feeling every day on set of like, I can't believe this is my job. We're like away from the stress of home life.
9: Yep.
8: And I get to act and perform with these three women that are so brilliant.
10: Have you ever had a spa weekend quite like this, for it to go so wrong, but then it be so right in the end?
9: No, not really. That's why the comic premise worked.
8: In bathrobes,
9: and we were, they were really complicated, complex, fantastic characters.
11: Each with her own distinctive style, joining forces on the silver screen. Leslie Mann, Anna Faris, Michelle Buteau, and Isla Fisher. A magic mix of female friendship in their new film, Spa Weekend.
7: And behind the scenes, even getting silly together in our green room.
11: Leslie Mann, the comedic actress behind hits like This Is 40 and a frequent collaborator with her husband, director Judd Apatow.
4: I lie about my age, okay?
12: Okay.
4: Okay? Okay? Okay?
12: Okay.
13: Okay.
11: Anna Faris, the comedic force who made her mark with her physical comedy in movies like The House Bunny and the Scary Movie franchise.
14: Grandma! Ah, baby!
11: Michelle Buteau, creator and star of the Netflix comedy series Survival of the Thickest.
15: Oh my God, I'm not having a baby with Khalil, Luca. He just came with me to my doctor's appointment because he's my support system.
11: And Isla Fisher, the Australian actress whose credits include Wedding Crashers and Now You See Me. In Spa Weekend, they play stressed out moms who head to Palm Springs for a getaway, only to have their plans derailed when Isla Fisher's oddball character tags along.
9: What is your name, princess?
16: Kai.
9: Oh, that's such a stupid name. That's so sad.
16: Thank you.
9: This is Jane.
17: Hi. Nice to meet you.
9: She's hot. She wants to party.
7: What was that like
10: working with Adam?
17: Well, I had watched Sex Life alone.
16: There are worse things than being called the best sex of your life. In print, for the whole world to see.
7: Yes!
17: And so when I heard that he was going to play my love interest, I was very excited during our rehearsal, trying to play it cool. And I remember he made eye contact with me, and I tried to like hold his eye contact, but my eyes, like, it was like a little mini seizure. Like, no, please don't say things like
9: obviously
17: that.
9: Obviously, she's on the older side, but she's got a porno body. Stand up, show your body.
18: When Isla's character enters the movie, then like the dream role becomes like a reality because you're like, oh, we're in a physical comedy.
9: Like, it's a funny situation. And I think what I love about my character is I feel like my character is kind of like she comes in and she brings the chaos. And in doing so, all the other kind of well-behaved characters have to drop the pretense.
11: The movie comes from the writing and directing team behind hits like The Hangover.
19: But I've been waiting for this moment for all my life.
20: One more time, guys.
19: Oh, Lord. Oh, Jesus.
11: And Bad Moms.
7: Oh my God!
10: Okay, so let's talk about some of the crazy scenes in the movie. The goat scene.
9: I love you.
21: Guys, I think I broke my fupa.
22: Rugby stick. The goats
12: are getting spooky. Okay,
15: you know what? You're coming on very strong.
17: But I just found out, too, that the goats were not, like, I wasn't expecting them to be trained.
9: They were definitely not trained.
17: They were not trained.
9: And I have
17: done
9: goat yoga.
17: They were like farm goats.
9: Yes, I knew that. We had sort of wild mountain goats, I would speculate.
17: And they were much older than they told us they were going to be.
18: I just want to speak on the goats' behalf. Because the goats, I think they were intimidated by American actors. They were like, oh, my God, I'm too old. Will I be enough? And they were, you know what I mean? And here we are. Here we are, age shaming the goats, not knowing where to stand.
9: I agree that we shouldn't age shame them, but it was the relentless pooping, the relentless.
18: I said I was sorry.
11: Between the laughs and chaos, the four say they also found a lot of common ground.
10: How is it to juggle being a mom and being a working actress and loving what you do?
9: Hard. Failing at all times.
17: Yeah.
9: You can't do everything.
17: That's why you need to be around friends and have some new experiences so you don't get too caught up in the identity of mom and to nurture the other identities.
13: For a better work-life balance, you cook a couple of really terrible meals so that then nobody asks you to cook for them.
17: Oh.
13: Yeah, and then that frees up some time.
18: Yeah, that's good.
11: For these four, the message of Spa Weekend isn't about escaping your life. It's about remembering to live it.
10: I will say it's such a good message about, you know, moms that still have it, have the friends, trying to make time for them, and also that, like, we don't stop having fun, even if we aren't in our 30s anymore.
9: I think we have more fun now.
18: I mean, it's for those women as well, but it's also for the men who want to support the women. You can take them to this, like, really hilarious movie, maybe learn something about what women need to do and go through and stuff. That's sexy, too, all right?
2: Thanks for staying up with us. Good night, America.

0: Danny Ocean is riding a massive wave. In just 10 years, he's gone straight to the center of the global stage, earning more than 12.4 billion career streams. He's launched songs like Dembo. Instant hits like Fuera del Mercado. And his biggest single yet, that went from viral song to one of the top Latin hits of all time, Me Rehuso. This year, he's hitting even more milestones. We were able to sit down with Danny right before he kicked off his European tour.
1: You seem so subdued for a dude who's got so much going on right now.
2: I'm always chill, to be honest. But yeah, it's been a wild beginning of a year, for sure.
0: Just to recap the year he's had, he's launched a new EP. He's reached the top spot on Billboard's Latin pop chart with his song Corazón. No tu corazón, bebé. Hicimos el amor una y otra. And he became the first Venezuelan ever to perform at the FIFA World Cup.
1: You looked fire up there, man. The fit was crazy.
2: Thank you.
1: Were you nervous?
2: Well, of course, yes. Yeah. We were all nervous, brother. Yeah. I had like an internal moment, you know? And I was just thinking about like how like it's crazy. I just come from Caracas, you know, from Venezuela, and crazy how I've been having like that opportunity, you know? Not only because of my project, you know, my country, you know? So it was just amazing, bro.
0: At the opening ceremony in Mexico City, he shared the stage with global stars like Shakira, Burna Boy, and J Balvin, and performed his freshly released Partidazo. An instant hit, plus the other eight he dropped in Babylona Blue, his newest EP.
1: What was the inspiration behind Babylona Blue?
2: I was in January in Dominican Republic. I'm from the Caribbean, you know, so when summer hits, we all go to the beach. And I just wanted people just have these songs so you could, like, have fun with in the beach, yeah.
0: And that's exactly the energy of this EP. Summer vibes fueled by a mix of reggae, Afrobeat, and futuristic pop. Danny wrote and produced the EP himself, with some help from artificial intelligence.
1: How do you actually use it for your work?
2: I began throwing out my demos into it, you know? I began with old demos. And I was like, you know what? Let's try this song in reggae. Let's try this song in salsa. So AI gives me that perspective, you know, and in a fast way. Because if not, I've got to go with a producer, or I've got to go on and tell myself, maybe 3 days, try to lay down, you know, a reggae beat, you know?
1: And still might not get it right.
2: That's right.
0: Babylona Blue also features major collaborations, including Timbaland on Don't Stop and prominent Colombian rapper Ryan Castro on Desahogate. The song has already racked up millions of streams just 1 month after its release.
1: When did you first fall in love with music?
2: Since I was a kid, man. That was my dad. He's a producer. He's a music producer. I think music comes in my family, you know, and I just learned how to do it in my own space, in my own, like, in my bedroom. And that's where I started. Just everything blew up once I left Venezuela, to be honest.
0: Danny grew up in Caracas, but in 2015, he took a leap of faith and immigrated to Miami. By day, he worked at a pizza shop, but off the clock, he was pouring his heart into a song that would soon change his destiny. He named it Me Rehuso.
2: So I did that song because it was a Valentine's gift for somebody that I had to leave behind, you know, and this mixed feelings of having to leave my country and move to the States for a better future, right? And the song just began growing up. I remember 11,000 views because that's one day I was getting into YouTube and it had 11,000. I was like, what the hell is happening with this song?
0: Me Rehuso became a global sensation, one of the most recognizable Latin hits of its generation. And he did it all without a label or a studio. Just a song born from heartbreak that went viral. The song has 2.5 billion streams on Spotify. And the video? Over 2 billion views on YouTube. In the decades since Mereuso, Danny has released 6 studio albums and received 3 Latin Grammy nominations. He's also collaborated with some of the biggest artists in the world, like Ed Sheeran and Coldplay.
1: Is anyone that you're dying to collaborate with still?
2: I like Daft Punk a lot. I know they're not together anymore, you know.
1: But Danny Ocean over like a proper dance record, man, that'd be crazy.
2: Yeah, that would be awesome.
0: If there is one thing Danny has proven, it's that nothing is off limits. He just wrapped a month-long tour in Europe, visiting 5 different countries. As the tour was winding down, 2 earthquakes hit Venezuela. From the road, Danny using his platform to share resources with his millions of followers.
2: Hey, muchacho, con carácter urgencia, hoy,
0: and announcing he would donate proceeds from the tour to those affected. He's been out of Venezuela for 11 years, but his connection to the country remains strong. In his song Escala en Panama, he talks about longing for a free Venezuela. The song is part of his album Benaquia, one of his most politically charged projects, where he explores the themes of displacement, identity, and homeland.
1: As someone who's been anointed by the industry in so many ways as like one of the next big stars, it's so easy to ignore a lot of these issues, right? Why is it important for you to keep speaking out?
2: If I have this platform, if I was blessed with this platform, and I see that my home country is going through what it's going through, you know, like, why would I not talk about it?
0: When Venezuelan opposition leader Maria Corina Machado asked him to perform at the ceremony celebrating her Nobel Peace Prize last year, he said yes, without thinking twice. Llevo tu luz y tu aroma en mi
2: piel, y el cuatro en el corazón. That was the most nervous moment in my life.
1: More than the World Cup?
2: More than the World Cup.
1: Wow.
2: Yes. I was just shaking. All my body was shaking, you know, because I knew it was a very big cultural, big moment for my country, you know, and for the freedom of my country and for what we stand for. Venezuela.
0: As Danny embarks on his next chapter after Babylona Blue, his mission remains the same. To celebrate his culture, stay connected to his homeland, and true to himself.
1: Danny, speaking of perspective, you said the next record is going to sound totally different.
2: Yeah.
1: What kind of sound from Danny Ocean can we expect?
2: I don't want to say, bro.
1: Come on, man.
2: No, I don't want to say.
1: Just a little bit, a little hint.
2: No, it's pop. It's going to be pop.
1: It's going to be pop.
2: It's going to be pop.
1: I'm going to keep pushing you.
2: No, no, no. You keep pushing. You do your thing, bro. I've been building this album for a while. I'm very, very excited. And it's very me. It's very my own sound, you know? And it's very pop, too. That's all I want to say.
0: He says he still doesn't have a release date, quite yet. But in the meantime, we can keep dancing to Babylona Blue for the rest of the summer, or even the year.
1: Bro, you having fun?
2: I have, yes, a lot.
1: I can only imagine. It's been a crazy 2 years, man. I don't know where you found the moments to even breathe, but it's unbelievable.
2: Yeah.
1: Just congrats on everything.
2: Thank you.
1: It's been a joy to watch.

0: Reporting from the papal plane covering Pope Leo's historic papal trip through Africa, I'm Melissa Adon. Wherever the story is, we'll take you there. You're streaming ABC News Live.
1: Tonight, the breaking news, ABC News now obtaining recorded phone calls in the Cornell case. The former student known as Jane Doe recording calls with two former fraternity members in that frat house the night she claimed she was gang raped.
2: You want me to give my recollection of the entire night?
1: You will hear what they tell her. Also breaking tonight, the alarming reports out of Russia, a young lab researcher dying from what Russian officials are calling pneumonia of an unknown origin. Speculation growing tonight, she died from a suspected case of the plague. Several hospitals under quarantine, and Dr. Zha is here tonight. What concerns him? Tonight, the Pentagon's urgent move, at least a dozen B-1 bombers brought back to the U.S. from that base in the U.K. where several suspects were arrested. Tonight, President Trump says there was a threat. And what are U.S. authorities most concerned about? Martha Raddatz standing by with what she's learned. Tonight, the attack in the cockpit, what ABC News has now learned about that co-pilot who went on the attack, what he allegedly planned before. Tonight, the flight headed to Chicago, declaring an emergency, masks dropping, the plane descending 28,000 feet. Tonight, the FBI arresting a real estate agent accused of spying for the Chinese government. You will see the surveillance right here. This evening, the deadly school bus accident, a high school student among those killed. Tonight, in a very rare move, why the NFL has now suspended two referees after games on Sunday. Tonight, the potential disturbance we're watching building in the Gulf. So Ginger Z is here with the potential track. Late today, the former American Idol contestant sentenced to life in prison, sobbing in court. What he

0: About the death of his wife some 16 months ago. And Diane Sawyer is here tonight with Michael Douglas. What he reveals about his relationship with his father, Kirk Douglas, the secret he kept after romancing the Stone. And look at this, the audition for Fatal Attraction. This is Glenn Close right here with Michael Douglas and what he reveals about that audition.
1: From ABC News World Headquarters in New York, this is World News Tonight with David Muir.
0: Good evening. It is great to have you with us here on a very busy Monday night. We begin tonight with the breaking news. ABC News obtaining recorded phone calls in the Cornell investigation. The former student known as Jane Doe recording calls with two former fraternity members who were both there that night. The calls just 3 weeks after the alleged attack. What she asks them on the phone, and you will hear what they tell her. Aaron Katursky leading us off tonight.
2: Tonight, newly obtained phone calls Jane Doe recorded with some of the fraternity brothers she would accuse of rape appear to show the men tried to contain the fallout and shape the narrative 3 weeks after the alleged assault.
3: Hey, what's up?
2: Jane Doe tells sophomore Winston Lee she's trying to piece everything together. I was like deeply, deeply intoxicated. At some point, I said yes to ketamine.
3: I'm so sorry about all like the backlash you're getting from this. I feel so bad for you, dude. I actually, like, right afterwards, they told me not to message you because they thought you were going through a lot. So I constructed this like letter to send to you.
2: But Jane Doe presses him. I was completely and totally intoxicated and then given multiple sedatives. And then I was surrounded by upwards of 8 to 10 men. This is classified as a gang rape. That's when Lee's tone appears to change.
3: Why? Wait, can I ask, like, what's the purpose for why you decided to call me?
2: Jane Doe tells him, I was blacked out for half of it. How did all these people get in there? Lee doesn't mention he was enthusiastic on this Snapchat thread where more than 50 fraternity brothers were invited to the room.
3: There was nothing saying that, like, anything was happening in that room or anything.
2: Jane Doe then calls Matthew Ingalls, the frat brother she went to see that night at the Ki-Fi house where it all unfolded.
4: You want me to give my recollection of the entire night?
2: She asks him how all the men ended up in the bedroom.
4: The party was sort of, like, crowded, so people started, like, filling up the balcony just because there was nowhere else to go.
2: Ingalls also doesn't mention he sent that group chat a photo of Jane Doe from the bedroom, writing, "Boys, come whip it out." Jane Doe tells him when she arrived at the house that night, you already knew I was 10 shots deep. But Ingalls with a different memory.
4: You did tell me you were sober, by the way. You did. You said you hadn't been anywhere.
2: But Jane Doe pushes back, saying she was 100% sure she had told him she had been at a bar for a sorority event. And I never lie. Then asking how they ended up in a threesome with another frat brother.
4: So you come in, say hi. We start dancing for like maybe 3 to 5 minutes, and then I pop the question. You say yes. Then I remember, like, we didn't know who else to bring, so I go up to who was on the dance floor too, and I pop the question, and he's like, yeah, and then we go upstairs.
2: And when Jane Doe asks for his help identifying all the men she saw in the room, Ingalls seemed to suggest both of their memories might not be accurate.
4: I have racked my brain for this mystery. You know, it's possible that both of us, like, remember this and it's not true.
2: All seven fraternity brothers deny any wrongdoing. Lee told campus investigators Jane Doe gave consent, and Ingalls suggested Jane Doe assaulted him. Ingalls was one of two frat brothers expelled. Lee was one of two suspended. A Cornell police officer informing him he could no longer access the campus.
5: So, take a look at that. Per the temporary suspension, he is barred from any of the grounds owned, operated, and maintained by Cornell University.
2: Anger over Cornell's handling of the allegations turning violent. Vandals smashing the glass doors of the administration building and sending a message in spray paint saying in part, rapists are protected.
6: No justice, no peace.
2: And tonight, a protest on campus.
7: David, the case is now in the hands of the state attorney general's office, which has already reached out to Jane Doe's attorney. David?
0: All right, Aaron Katursky leading us off here tonight. Aaron, thank you. We turn now to the alarming report out of Russia tonight that has American authorities watching very closely. A young lab researcher dying from what Russian officials are calling pneumonia of an unknown origin. Speculation growing tonight she died from a suspected case of the plague. Several hospitals under quarantine, and we reached out to Dr. Zha today, what he says about all of this.
8: Tonight, the U.S. closely tracking a fatal case of suspected pneumonic plague linked to a research facility in Russia, triggering speculation and fear. Russia

0: Russian officials say a young lab worker at an institute in Siberia died 3 days ago after she was diagnosed with pneumonia of an unknown cause. Local media identifying that young woman as 28-year-old Darya Shapilova. Tonight, President Trump vowing to help, calling it a big problem for Russia.
1: We'll help them.
0: Russian officials denying reports of an accident at the lab, claiming the situation is stable and there are no other infections. ABC News has confirmed at least 3 hospitals in the region are under quarantine. 200 people also reportedly under observation. Pneumonic plague, caused by the same bacteria as bubonic plague, is more serious because it can spread through airborne droplets from sneezing or coughing. It's treated with antibiotics if caught early. Tonight, experts say Russia needs to be open about what was happening in the lab.
2: You know, pneumonic plague is rare and generally doesn't spread well. So if it turns out just to be that, it will not end up becoming a major problem. But we know, given Russia's history of biological weapons development, that this could be something else. And we just need a lot more information and transparency from the Russian government about what else it could be.
3: David, travel between the U.S. and Russia is already very limited with no direct commercial flights. Tonight, the CDC says the safety of U.S. citizens is the highest priority. David.
4: Elizabeth Schulze tonight, and we thank Dr. Jha for making sense of it all. Thank you both. Now to the Pentagon's urgent move. At least a dozen B-1 bombers brought back to the U.S. from that base in the U.K. where several suspects were arrested. Tonight, President Trump says there was a threat. So what has U.S. authorities most concerned? Here's Martha Raddatz with what she's learned.
5: Tonight, growing questions about the redeployment of at least a dozen American B-1 bombers used for vital missions in Iran from a base in the U.K. back to the U.S. President Trump telling reporters a new threat forced the removal of those warplanes from RAF Fairford on Sunday without offering specifics.
6: There were some threats. And rather than tempting the enemy, we'll capture the enemy and beat the enemy. But why should we leave him there?
5: The New York Times reporting those warplanes were moved because the unspecified threat was against the base itself. The withdrawal so urgent, some bombers left before refueling planes were ready. Earlier today, Secretary of State Marco Rubio initially downplaying the move, instead saying this was a planned mission.
7: But it's not unusual to see rotations happen and movement of assets to different parts of the world.
5: But again, tonight, President Trump acknowledging the threat. U.S. authorities reportedly becoming increasingly concerned about Iranian drones hitting U.S. military installations. The departure of those bombers comes 1 week after several British nationals were arrested outside RAF Fairford on suspicion of terrorism. They were released on bail, but questions remain about whether they were surveilling the base.
8: David, we know this was a new and different threat that led to the removal of our warplanes from the UK. The Wall Street Journal reporting tonight the concern of a complex drone attack ordered by Iran's IRGC is what prompted it, and concerns remain for other European bases as well. David?
4: All right, Martha Raddatz with late reporting here. Martha, thank you. Tonight, what ABC News has now learned about that co-pilot who attacked that pilot mid-flight, what he allegedly planned before. Again tonight, Tom Sufi Burridge.
9: Tonight, we're learning the co-pilot who attempted to hijack and crash a packed plane bound for Israel originally planned to carry out his attack on a different flight. Israeli sources telling ABC News that suspect, 29-year-old Hamam al-Hamami, seen here in an image from a now-deleted LinkedIn profile, had operated a flight to Tel Aviv in July and intended to crash that plane but aborted his plan. Sources say it's not clear why he changed his mind. And tonight, sources say that suspect who attacked the captain with a cockpit crash axe before plunging the plane into a nosedive wanted to crash the plane into Ben Gurion International Airport in Tel Aviv. His plan foiled by that captain, who despite being stabbed, fought back, opening the cockpit door, allowing those brave Israeli passengers to storm in and stabilize the jet.
10: So, David, tonight the mystery widens as sources now believe the suspect was flying a different plane weeks earlier and wanted to attack then but didn't. Officials are still trying to find out why he was flying at all after being blocked from flying on a different airline. David?
4: Tom Sufi Burridge reporting here again tonight. Tom, thank you. Meantime, back here in the U.S. tonight, the FBI arresting a real estate agent in Los Angeles, now accused of spying for the Chinese government. Let's get right to Trevor Ault in Los Angeles. Trevor?
1: Well, David, this is a 34-year-old Southern California real estate agent accused of being a Chinese spy. Overnight, Wan Yingzhang was taken into custody by federal agents at LAX as they say she was about to board a flight to Shanghai. The FBI alleges last year she flew to Seattle, rented this black SUV, and used it to surveil the son of the president of Taiwan. She allegedly sent her Chinese contact photos of the family, their cars, their license plates. In one text, she allegedly sent, "Saw him, young male, it's that young one." And she may have surveilled other families as well. She is accused of being an unregistered agent of a foreign government, and she's still locked up awaiting trial. David?
4: Trevor Ault reporting from Los Angeles. Trevor, thank you. Tonight, a British Airways flight bound for Chicago, flying from London, declaring an emergency. The plane losing pressurization about 30 minutes into the flight, oxygen masks dropping from overhead. The pilot rapidly descending 28,000 feet in about 7 minutes or so before dumping fuel and returning to London's Heathrow Airport. No word on what caused this. Passengers have been put on a flight for tomorrow. Tonight, in a very rare move, the NFL has now suspended two referees after two separate games on Sunday. Here's Rhiannon Alley with the reason why.
11: Tonight, the extremely rare move taken by the NFL to punish two referees after separate confrontations with players on the field during game Sunday. The NFL suspending line judge Jeff Seaman after he was caught on camera appearing to swear at Arizona Cardinals tight end Trey McBride. It happened during the Cardinals' loss to the New York Giants with just 5 minutes left in the game after officials did not call a penalty on Giants player Drew Phillips, and McBride complained to Seaman. Today, the NFL announced Seaman has been suspended for two games, and referee Adrian Hill suspended for one game for unprofessional conduct during the game between the Miami Dolphins and the Minnesota Vikings after yelling at linebacker Eric Wilson, who collided with him during a play. Wilson trying to help him up, another official separating them.
3: David, it is extremely rare for this to happen at all, let alone twice in one Sunday. It is not clear if the officials plan to appeal their suspensions. David?
4: Rhiannon Alley tonight. Rhiannon, thank you. Tonight, a deadly school bus accident in Central Florida. Police say at least two people were killed, including a 10th grader from Winter Haven High School. Authorities say a car coming from the other direction crossed the center line and slammed into the bus, causing the bus to slam into another vehicle. The driver of that second vehicle was also killed. At least one other person critically injured. Tonight, the flash flooding threat and now a potential disturbance we're watching in the Gulf tonight. So let's get right to Chief Meteorologist Ginger Z, starting off another week with us. Hi, Ginger.
3: Hey, David. So we still have not had a hurricane in the Atlantic Basin this entire season. That is the longest by far in recorded history. But we do have this area of interest, these thunderstorms, that some of the models make a storm and then come toward the Gulf Coast for the weekend. Either way, if I'm Louisiana to the west side of Florida, I'm watching this one carefully. The next name is Isaias, just to give you a heads up. The front that is producing flash flooding is out there now, and there's still some chance for that tonight in parts of Georgia and Florida that you see on the map, David.
4: All right, we'll see you first thing in the morning on GMA. Thank you, Ginger. When we come back tonight, the former American Idol contestant sentenced to life in prison, but you'll see this, sobbing in court and what he's still saying tonight. Also, former Grey's Anatomy star Isaiah Washington and what he's now revealed this evening about the death of his wife 16 months ago. And Diane Sawyer is here tonight with Michael Douglas. What he reveals about his relationship with his father, actor Kirk Douglas, the secret he kept after romancing the Stone. And then look at this tonight. This is the audition for Fatal Attraction. Glenn Close right there.

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2: Former American Idol contestant Caleb Flynn sentenced to life in prison without parole in the murder of his wife in Ohio. Prosecutors say Flynn shot and killed his wife, Ashley, staging it to look like a home invasion because he was having an affair and wanted out of his marriage. Flynn, a father of two, still in court today, sobbing and saying he didn't do it.
3: But as I stand here before God, who is my ultimate judge, I am not lying. When I say I did not kill my wife.
4: Please tell Jesus.
2: A letter from one of his daughters was read in court asking about her mother. She said, what did she ever do to make you hate her so much? When we come back here tonight, former Grey's Anatomy star Isaiah Washington and what he's now revealed about the death of his wife 16 months ago.

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3: Sex. Betrayal. 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
6: To The Index, former Grey's Anatomy star Isaiah Washington revealing his wife died 16 months ago, saying his wife, Janessa Garland, died after suffering a massive stroke, calling her his dear wife, saying it came as a shock. Washington and Garland were married for 29 years. She was just 59. When we come back here tonight, Diane Sawyer with...

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5: Finally tonight here, Diane Sawyer with Oscar-winning actor Michael Douglas. His new memoir is out tomorrow called One Hell of a Ride. Here's Diane.
6: This is the story of a movie star. The radiant red carpets, the glamorous women. But it is also the story of an insecure little boy growing up on a fault line. Michael Douglas is now 82 years old.
7: Let's talk about life. Hell of a life.
8: Hell of a life. One hell of a ride.
7: Right? You said, incredible sentence. I spent a significant portion of my career playing some version of the modern, flawed American male. And it was not a stretch.
8: I guess I've always been attracted to the idea of we all are flawed, and it's a question if we try to repair and improve, do better.
6: It's a creed that takes us back to a son in a kind of duel with his hugely powerful father, Kirk Douglas.
8: He was larger than life, and how am I ever going to be the man my father is?
6: A child of Russian immigrants, Kirk Douglas grew up in abject poverty in a rough home and a volatile dad to his scrawny little boy, Michael.
8: I think he meant well, but he was out of that generation where he smacked around a fair amount.
6: He writes that as a boy, he was often in tears amid the anger in that home. He's already in his 20s when his own big opportunity arrives, but he has to break his father's heart. He becomes a producer of One Flew Over the Cuckoo's Nest, a starring part his father had always wanted to play. The studio insists Michael give that part to someone else, Jack Nicholson.
7: You have to call your dad and say, you're not going to be in it.
8: Please. The hardest thing I've had to do.
6: But Cuckoo's Nest made Michael Douglas the new Prince of Hollywood with all its trappings, the fame, and beautiful women. He says he asked each woman for permission before he wrote about them. Like the one who would become his first big co-star, Kathleen Turner. They kept their affair secret for 40 years.
7: You have a sentence that said, we said that we weren't together, but I lied.
8: Right. Well, what are you going to do?
6: It happened while Turner, Douglas, and his old friend Danny DeVito made Romancing the Stone.
9: You!
6: Fatal Attraction, a married man involved with a woman who is unraveling. The studio imagined the woman would be a femme fatale like Michelle Pfeiffer or Melanie Griffith. But someone unexpected begged for an audition. The respected Glenn Close.
8: Nobody thought Glenn was right. She really insisted, and finally said, I will come in, and she's a very established actress, and I'll audition for the part.
6: This is the audition tape that won her that role.
10: What are you so afraid of? You are afraid.
6: And there she is in the movie, invading his home. And the fear and panic in Michael Douglas's face persuades Hollywood. Kirk Douglas's son is a real actor, too.
10: You're a lawyer, and you work for the firm of, what's the name? We've definitely met.
11: Well, you have a good memory.
5: Diane with Michael Douglas. 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

0: stops.
1: This morning on World News Now, anger at Cornell. Students protesting the school's response to allegations of rape at a fraternity house. Plus, you'll hear phone calls between Jane Doe and some of the men she's accusing. Also, new overnight, the reaction after President Trump seemed to joke about Iran attacking two major American cities. Plus, what he said about the economic impact of the war. New details in the suspected outbreak of plague in Russia. Our expert on how concerned Americans should be. Plus, the passing of TV evangelist Jim Baker. He built an empire with his wife Tammy Faye before they lost it all. In the skinny, the growing movement to get My Cousin Vinny on Broadway. And
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1: Celebrating the show that changed kids' TV 40 years ago today. It's Tuesday, October 6th. From ABC News, this is World News Now.
3: Yes, it is. Thanks for waking up with us on this Tuesday morning. I'm Hannah Baton.
4: And I'm Sophie Flay, and it's National Apple Betty Day.
3: Apple Betty Day.
4: Okay, I've never heard of this before. It's kind of like an apple crisp. So, you know, it's giving you the fall cozy vibes. So it is, let me get this here. It is a combination of butter, sugar, cinnamon, sometimes oats, okay, and flour crumbs.
3: Win, win, win,
4: on top of sliced apples. So it's like an apple crisp, I think.
3: Which,
4: you told me you're in the mood for.
3: I was going to say, you know, crisp is like my favorite dessert buzzword. So sign me up. And shout out to all the Bettys out there, because it sounds like you have a great dessert named after you.
4: I think we got to try it. Maybe on some night bites.
3: I think it would be actual journalistic research if we did.
4: Totally agree.
3: Needs to happen.
4: Thanks for joining us on this National Apple Betty Day. I'm Sophie Fly.
3: I'm Hannah Baton.
4: And we begin with the large protest on the Cornell University campus.
3: Yeah, so a crowd angry with the school's response to a gang rape complaint 2 years ago. And now we're hearing conversations between the accuser and her alleged attackers.
1: Thousands of students marched on the campus of Cornell University. Demanding the school revoke the degrees of the men accused in the Jane Doe rape investigation and fire the administrators who handled the case. Hours earlier, someone smashed the glass doors of the administration building, spray painting the message, "At Cornell, rapists are protected. Protesters are expelled." ABC News has now obtained phone calls Jane Doe recorded with the fraternity brothers she accuses of gang raping her in 2024. The recordings are from 3 weeks after the alleged incident.
5: I'm so sorry about all like the backlash you're getting from this.
1: That's sophomore Winston Lee. Jane Doe accuses him of snorting ketamine off her body and assaulting her. She told Lee she was completely and totally intoxicated and surrounded by upwards of 8 to 10 men. That's when Lee's tone appeared to change.
5: Can I ask what's the purpose for why you decided to call me?
1: Lee never mentioned his own post on the Snapchat thread that had invited more than 50 fraternity brothers to the room.
5: There was nothing saying that, anything was happening in that room or anything.
1: Jane Doe also called Matthew Ingalls, the student she went to see that night. Ingalls claims she said she was sober that night, but she responds he knew she was 10 shots deep. She then asks for help identifying the other men in the room.
6: I have racked my brain for this mystery. You know, it's possible that both of us, remember this and it's not true.
1: Text messages reviewed by ABC News show the brothers scrambling after Cornell suspended the chapter, one asking, "What's the plan of action? I don't think she would have reported this." One witness told Cornell investigators the fraternity held a meeting to get everyone on the same page.
3: All seven men deny wrongdoing. A special prosecutor is now handling the case.
4: President Trump is trying a new move to try to win voters ahead of the midterms. In Nebraska last night, he signed an executive order allowing anyone to buy so-called red dye diesel, which is tax-free. Analysts are skeptical about the red dye fuel bringing prices down. Trump also said the higher prices are a small price to pay for keeping the world safe and suggested Iran could have attacked U.S. cities if it had been allowed to pursue a nuclear program, adding this.
7: If they can take out a city, let them take out Los Angeles. Let them take out San Diego.
4: California's governor and mayors of L.A. and San Diego have denounced the remarks. Also on Monday, the president said he won't use any more taxpayer money to pay for those controversial pro-Trump ads. He said they'll be paid by his super PAC.
3: The former Army major behind the Fort Hood massacre will be put to death by firing squad. President Trump has signed off on Nidal Hassan's execution. Hassan killed 13 people and wounded 32 others at the Texas Army base in 2009. He admitted to the killings, and his lawyer later said Hassan wanted to be put to death. An execution date has not been set. The military has not carried out the death penalty since 1961.
4: Health officials in the U.S. and around the world are focusing on Russia. It comes amid speculation that a lab researcher died from a suspected case of the plague. Here's ABC's Elizabeth Schulze.
0: The U.S. closely tracking a fatal case of suspected pneumonic plague linked to a research facility in Russia, triggering speculation and fear. Russian officials say a young lab worker at an institute in Siberia died 3 days ago after she was diagnosed with pneumonia of an unknown cause. Local media identifying that young woman as 28-year-old Darya Shapilova. President Trump vowing to help, calling it a big problem for Russia.
8: We'll help them.
0: Russian officials denying reports of an accident at the lab, claiming the situation is stable and there are no other infections. ABC News has confirmed at least 3 hospitals in the region are under quarantine. 200 people also reportedly under observation. Pneumonic plague, caused by the same bacteria as bubonic plague, is more serious because it can spread through airborne droplets from sneezing or coughing. It's treated with antibiotics if caught early. Experts say Russia needs to be open about what was happening in the lab.
9: You know, pneumonic plague is rare and generally doesn't spread well. So if it turns out just to be that, it will not end up becoming a major problem. But we know, given Russia's history of biological weapons development, that this could be something else. And we just need a lot more information and transparency from the Russian government about what else it could be.
10: Travel between the U.S. and Russia is already very limited, with no direct commercial flights. The CDC says the safety of U.S. citizens is its highest priority. Elizabeth Schulze, ABC News, Washington.
3: Elizabeth, thank you. New information about the pilot who attempted to hijack and crash a packed airliner headed for Israel last week. Sources say the 29-year-old operated a flight to Tel Aviv in July and intended to crash that plane, but aborted the plan for an unknown reason. Israeli sources also say his intended target was Tel Aviv. The plan was foiled when his co-pilot, despite being stabbed, opened the cockpit door, allowing passengers to gain control of the plane.
4: The union representing TSA agents is asking for the public's help in its fight to get agents' chairs back. A new TSA rule says agents checking IDs must be on their feet to reinforce security and create a more welcoming experience. The agents' union is challenging the rule, and it's asking the public to sign a letter calling for the chairs to be returned. The union claims there's no security study or data behind the new policy.
3: Well, air travelers are used to the friendly skies, but there was really nothing friendly about this encounter.
4: Yeah, a cyclist has been documenting his run-ins. Did you see that? With a bird he named Terry.
3: Whoa!
4: The bird is a magpie and repeatedly attacks the cyclist while he's out there training.
3: Yeah, I mean, one hit is one thing, but this bird is out for the cyclist. That cyclist, Hamish Gray, says he's tried to bribe Terry with food, even put on a seagull costume to try to fool Terry, but so far, no luck. So it sounds like they have a really budding relationship.
4: Terry the Terror. My goodness. Okay, so it's actually breeding season right now. So the behavior peaks from August to November when young birds are vulnerable in the nest. So this could be why he's acting up. But magpies have a bit of a reputation for being a little vicious.
3: A little rascal. one of many reasons to wear a helmet. It sounds like.
4: That's a great point. Yeah. That is a great point. Well, coming up, Diane Sawyer goes one-on-one with actor Michael Douglas.
3: Plus, the former pastor and one-time American Idol contestant is sentenced to life in prison for his wife's murder. His impassioned final words in his defense.
4: And later in The Skinny, the kids hilariously grilling Charlie Puth. You're watching World News Now.

0: David Muir, the most trusted anchor in America, the most watched anchor in America. Thank you for making World News Tonight with David Muir the number one newscast in America. You're watching America's number one streaming news. 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
1: We're back with the passing of a significant figure from the 1980s. TV evangelist Jim Baker has died. He built a TV empire with his first wife, Tammy Faye, famous for their lavish lifestyle and Tammy Faye's makeup. But then they lost it all in a sex scandal and financial crimes. His cause of death was not revealed. Jim Baker was 86.
2: Convicted murderer Caleb Flynn is starting a life sentence with no chance of parole for the fatal shooting of his wife. His sentencing hearing included tough words from the judge, emotional statements from his kids, and Flynn's claim of innocence. ABC's Melissa Adan reports.
3: Caleb Flynn back in court for his sentencing.
4: All rise.
3: A judge sentenced the former pastor and one-time American Idol contestant to life in prison without parole for his wife's murder in Ohio. Flynn, a father of two, crying as he told the court he didn't kill his wife.
5: As I stand here before God, who is my ultimate judge, I am not lying. When I say I did not kill my wife, what I am most ashamed of and I regret most of all is the awful things I said about Ashley.
3: The judge saying she was deeply disturbed, Flynn used his faith to hide his deceit. Last week, a jury who returned their verdict in less than 3 hours found Flynn guilty of 9 counts, including killing his wife, Ashley Flynn, and tampering with evidence. Prosecutors say Flynn called 911 to report an intruder broke into their home and killed his wife, a mother of two, staging her homicide to look like a burglary.
6: I have the honor to read one of the girls' statements.
3: During the sentencing, letters from Flynn's daughters, ages 10 and 12, were read in court. One of the letters asking, what did she ever do to make you hate her so much?
7: How could you do such a thing? I looked up to you. I loved you with all my heart. And then he lied to everyone. Mommy was the perfect person, the absolute perfect person. What did she ever do to make you hate her so much?
3: His other daughter calling for her father and his mistress to confess.
8: The least you could do is tell everyone you did it and receive your outcome.
3: During the trial, Flynn's ex-mistress testified that she believes he murdered his wife. Flynn's attorney says he plans to appeal. Melissa Adan, ABC News, Los Angeles.
1: Melissa, thank you. Some sad news. Two actors best known for their soap opera roles have died. Mark Mortimer played Nick Hudson on Another World from 1996 until the show ended 3 years later. His family saying Mortimer passed away on September 23rd after what was called a fearless journey with cancer. He was 59. Robert Kelker Kelly also appeared on Another World, as well as Days of Our Lives and General Hospital. After leaving acting, he worked as a professional pilot. Kelker Kelly died in Missouri last weekend, reportedly after complaining of chest pain. He was 62.
2: When we come back, the iconic show that turns 40 years old today.
1: 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We double dare you. 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
1: Reporting from Tel Aviv on the US-Israeli war in Iran, I'm Tom Sufi-Burridge. Wherever the story is, we'll take you there. You're streaming ABC News Live.
2: Time now for The Skinny, and Danny New joins us as we start with the milestone anniversary of a show that put Nickelodeon on the map.
3: It was exactly 40 years ago today that Double Dare premiered, changing kids' TV forever.
4: On the show, teams competed to win cash prizes by answering trivia and completing very messy stunts called physical challenges.
2: Yeah, it was hosted by Mark Summers, familiar to Food Network fans, who recently celebrated Double Dare's birthday at an event in Philadelphia. Double Dare was Nickelodeon's very first game show. It became a massive hit, and it turned Nickelodeon into a force on cable TV.
3: And of course, the slime, which we still see on the Kids' Choice Awards. Mark opened up to People magazine about the ingredients, what's actually in it, in which he said back in the day, for insurance purposes, had to be edible if it got into kids' mouths, which of course makes sense. The formula is vanilla pudding, applesauce, green food coloring, and a bit of oatmeal for thickening.
4: I've made it.
2: Fascinating.
3: It really is interesting because, you know, as you can see, it gets all over.
2: Oh, yeah. I mean, when you're a kid, is there anything cooler than being slime? I don't think so.
3: No.
4: I made a batch in college, made it way too thick, too much oatmeal. It really wouldn't pour. It was just kind of like there.
3: What'd you
4: like
3: do with
4: dough.
3: It?
4: We did a game show in our college studio.
3: Oh, cool.
4: Which the professors okayed for some reason, even though we were just putting slime in our beautiful studio.
2: Any excuse to slime.
4: Huh? Yeah.
3: Next to another throwback, possibly coming to Broadway.
4: Karate Kid star Ralph Macchio starred alongside Marissa Tomei, won an Oscar for her role, and Joe Pesci in My Cousin Vinny back in 1992, in which he is one of two New York Utes wrongfully accused of murder and defended by his cousin Vinny, played by Joe Pesci.
2: Yeah, now he's told a panel at GalaxyCon Raleigh that My Cousin Vinny would be his favorite movie to see get the Broadway treatment, saying, quote, a great story's a great story.
3: As of this morning, there's no word on any Broadway producers picking up the idea. So for now, we're just going to put it out there and wait a little bit.
4: They should. This is a great idea. I agree.
3: And it, you want to pick it up?
4: Well, I would love to, right? It's about New Yorkers, fish out of water. Like, it would, Broadway's in New York, famously.
2: Yeah.
4: That would work here. I just think it would play.
2: Would be a true New York experience to see that show.
4: Yeah, two youths. Okay, next, is Charlie Puth capturing the attention of students.
2: Yeah, on the topic of youth, right? So, and he got put on the spot in the process. It was exactly 10 years ago that Charlie released this song you're listening to, We Don't Talk Anymore, with Selena Gomez. That was back when he was in his 20s.
3: And now he's in his 30s, all grown up, and facing one of his toughest audiences on Celebrity Substitute, where he was grilled about his age.
5: I used to be in my 20s, but now I am 34 years old.
6: When do you start being old? At what age?
7: 69.
8: Great.
4: The episode is airing now on YouTube.
3: So he's still young.
2: Right.
4: Yeah.
2: Still got it.
4: And we are too.
2: It is funny how your perception of what's old changes as you get older, right?
3: Yeah,
2: I mean, the ages that you used to think are old when you're a kid, you're like, well, maybe I spoke too soon. Okay, and finally to LeBron James melting hearts and driving fans wild.
3: The Philadelphia 76ers' newest player held teammate Tyrese Maxey's baby girl courtside.
2: Oh my gosh.
3: During the team's annual scrimmage. So cute.
4: So Maxey hands over his four-month-old, whose name is Marvel, over to King James while he briefly stepped away from the bench. And of course, meanwhile, LeBron already has a kid playing in the NBA, mm-hmm. Bronny, who is only 4 years younger than Maxey.
2: Oh.
4: Nice of him to babysit real quick.
3: Adorable.

0: something that never, like, leaves you.
1: Get the out of our house.
2: Greed, for lack of a better word, is good. Greed is right. Greed works.
3: Michael Douglas with one of our most culturally iconic lines, co-starred alongside Charlie Sheen back in 1987 in Wall Street.
4: Yeah, his role as Gordon Gekko won him both a Golden Globe and an Oscar for Best Actor.
5: Now, nearly 40 years later, he's out with a new memoir, and he sat down with our own Diane Sawyer.
6: Let's talk about life. Hell of a life.
7: Hell of a life. One hell of a ride.
8: It takes us back to a son in a kind of duel with his hugely powerful father, Kirk Douglas.
7: He was larger than life, and how am I ever going to be the man my father is?
8: A child of Russian immigrants, Kirk Douglas grew up in abject poverty in a rough home and a volatile dad to his scrawny little boy, Michael.
7: He meant well, but he was out of that generation where you smacked around a fair amount.
8: He writes that as a boy, he was often in tears amid the anger in that home. He's already in his 20s when his own big opportunity arrives, but he has to break his father's heart. He becomes a producer of One Flew Over the Cuckoo's Nest, a starring part his father had always wanted to play. The studio insists Michael give that part to someone else, Jack Nicholson. But Cuckoo's Nest made Michael Douglas the new prince of Hollywood with all its trappings, the fame, and beautiful women. He says he asked each woman for permission before he wrote about them. Like the one who would become his first big co-star, Kathleen Turner. They kept their affair secret for 40 years.
6: You have a sentence that said, "We said that we weren't together, but I lied."
7: Right. Well, what are you going to do?
8: Fatal Attraction. A married man involved with a woman who is unraveling. This is the audition tape that won her that role.
9: What are you so afraid of? You are afraid.
8: And there she is in the movie, invading his home. And the fear and panic in Michael Douglas's face persuades Hollywood Kirk Douglas's son is a real actor, too.
9: You're a lawyer? And you work for the firm of, what's the name? Well, anyway, we've definitely met.
2: Well, you have a good memory.
3: Our thanks to Diane Sawyer. You can see more of Michael Douglas later this morning on GMA, opening up about his deeply personal battles, his toughest moments, and finding the love of his life. Danny, you sound excited.

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3: This morning on World News Now, the scare on a Chicago-bound flight as it was forced to return.
4: Also this morning, President Trump's new move to bring down diesel prices and what he had said about letting Iran take out two American cities.
3: Plus, one governor declaring a measles emergency, another state dealing with the largest outbreak in decades.
4: And the study revealing the surprising secret to human happiness, cats. It's Tuesday, October 6th. From ABC News, this is World News Now. Good morning. I'm Hannah Fatom.
3: And I'm Sophie Flay. We'll get to all of that, including the kitties and more in this half hour. But we start with the headlines. A new and different threat prompted the U.S. to move at least a dozen bombers from a U.K. base back to the U.S. The move came a week after multiple arrests in a suspected plot against the base. A source familiar with those arrests tells ABC News U.S. bases across Europe are on alert. Concern is increasing among U.S. officials about Iranian drones hitting American military installations.
4: A British Airways flight from London to Chicago declared an emergency while flying over Ireland. The plane's oxygen masks deploying.

0: 28,000 feet and burned off fuel before safely landing back at Heathrow. Most of the passengers will be flying to Chicago's O'Hare Airport today.
1: President Trump is back at the White House this morning after his latest rally in a state where he won big 2 years ago. The visit to Nebraska included a move to try to put money back in voters' pockets, but analysts question whether it will make a difference.
2: In Nebraska last night, President Trump making a new move to bring down diesel prices by making a tax-free fuel used mostly by farmers legal for everyone.
3: Tonight I'm going to sign a historic executive order to officially waive the off-road requirement and allow anyone to purchase tax-free red dye diesel for any reason.
2: Red dye diesel is the same as regular diesel, but it's dyed red to show it's exempt from the federal highway tax, about 24 cents a gallon. Until now, putting red dye diesel in a truck on the highway was illegal. But with prices now averaging $6.32 a gallon and the midterm elections less than a month away, Trump taking action. Analysts, though, question the impact.
4: It's unlikely that the consumer is going to see a real savings for diesel fuel at their local service station. The real savings comes from the truckers who, every time they fill up with 250 gallons of diesel fuel, they will be able to save about $50 for every load.
2: Lowering costs for truckers could help bring prices down for the products they deliver, like groceries. But each state still needs to sign on. And analysts say the president's order does nothing about the real problem, a supply shortage caused by conflicts overseas. The order also not addressing the skyrocketing cost of home heating oil. Massachusetts now declaring an emergency, with prices up 73% from last year.
4: Home heating oil consumers are going to have sticker shock when they're paying over $6.50 a gallon for their first delivery, and they're handed a bill of nearly $1,000.
2: Trump last night saying inflation caused by the war in Iran is a small price to pay for stopping Iran from getting a nuclear weapon. Then he jokingly suggested allowing Iran to attack California.
3: They can take out a city. Let them take out Los Angeles. Let them take out San Diego.
2: With his poll numbers sagging, President Trump also announcing he'll no longer use taxpayer money to pay for these campaign-style TV ads starring himself. The White House has insisted the ads are public service announcements.
1: Also at that rally in Nebraska, President Trump suggested Iran could have attacked U.S. cities if it had been allowed to pursue a nuclear program, making light of Iran attacking Los Angeles and San Diego. Leaders in California have condemned the remarks.
0: Cornell students protested Monday night, demanding action after the alleged rape of a former student. They want the school to revoke the degrees of the men accused in the attack and that the administrators who handled the case be fired. All seven have been denying any wrongdoing.
1: Staying in New York, the state has declared a measles emergency. Governor Kathy Hochul says the number of cases increased to 108, the most since since New York was the epicenter of a national outbreak in 2019. Hochul says most of the cases are in rural counties in the Finger Lakes region. Nationally, nearly 3,900 cases have been reported, the most in more than 30 years.
0: The chances of a new named storm are increasing in the Gulf. Forecasters are giving that system an 80% chance of tropical formation over the next 7 days. They say a tropical depression could form by the end of the week. This is extremely rare this year. It's now October 6th, and we still have not had a hurricane in the Atlantic. Well, some believe rain on your wedding day is good luck. And if that is true, a couple in Australia is going to be just fine.
1: Yeah, you could say that again. It wasn't only raining cats and dogs during the reception. There was hail. Look at that as well last weekend in Sydney. Then things got a little dramatic.
0: Yeah, with that rain and hail building up the venue's tent, guests and staff were using their chairs to support the weight before pushing it over safely onto the ground outside. And so the party could continue. But I mean, everybody there, it seems like they really jumped into action. And I do feel like wedding receptions can be a great bonding experience with strangers.
1: Yeah.
0: This seems like the ultimate one.
1: Yeah, you got to do what you got to do.
0: Right.
1: I mean, everything to save the bride and groom.
0: Party doesn't stop. Although, hey, there's nothing wrong with dancing in the rain.
1: I love that, Hannah.
0: Hail.
1: You're so right.
0: Thank you. Hail maybe less so, though. Coming up, the big sales this week and how to get the best deals.
1: Plus, cats, as it turns out, are awesome.
0: Yep.
1: We already knew that, though. The new study that suggests cats.

0: mystery.
1: What's going on here?
0: The all-new 2020, Friday night on ABC and stream on Disney Plus and Hulu. David Muir, the most trusted anchor in America, the most watched anchor in America. Thank you for making world news tonight with David Muir, the number one newscast in America. You're watching America's number one streaming news. 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
2: We're back on World News Now with the stories catching our attention this morning.
3: Starting with cats. They're pretty awesome.
2: Yeah.
4: Which we knew, but now it's backed up by science, or at least some kind of study. So this study, covering 93 countries, has found that nations with higher densities of felines report higher overall levels of happiness. The U.S. boasts the largest cat population, 74.2 million, followed by China at just over 53 million. Happiness scores reveal that feline counts and national joy are somehow correlated.
2: I mean, I think that makes sense. Anytime I have a friend visit a country like Turkey or Greece where there are just cats roaming the streets, I feel like that's all I see from their trip. Like your recent trip, Danny.
4: That is all I did when I was in Crete. Oh, hey, who's that?
2: That's my little kitty cat, Muffin.
3: Oh.
2: And what my husband and I like to say, the eighth and ninth wonders of the world, which is their bellies. Anytime you're feeling sad, you just scratch that belly and you feel better. Look at that face. That's our other
4: kitty. No need to open eyes. I'm staying here today.
3: Oh, so sweet.
4: And then there's my cat, Pepper, who recently, I showed this to you guys, discovered rubber bands for the first time. So she was plucking at one on a book. She was very confused by it. Did not feel it deserved to exist.
3: And you immediately felt happy after that.
4: Yes.
2: How long did she do this for?
4: Well, she just kept coming back. Like, well, you're not allowed to be there.
2: Yeah.
4: Excuse you, Mr. Rubber Band.
2: This probably occupied her for an entire evening.
4: And Tina, who, while I was at work, was just watching this and taking videos.
2: Fully locked in. I mean, it sounds like it's a family activity.
3: Right.
4: Rubber bands.
2: Yeah.
4: Yep.
2: Understandably so. And we're hoping that soon Sophie will have a kitty cat, too. We are putting a pressure campaign on her. So slowly but surely,
3: it's
2: we'll make it happen.
3: It's definitely happening. Also getting our attention this morning, there was plenty of emotion in New Orleans for Monday Night Football.
4: Yeah, so the Saints game against the Falcons had marked 20 years since the Superdome reopened after Hurricane Katrina. We had Saints legends Drew Brees and Steve Gleason, who blocked a punt in that first game back in 2006 and is now living with ALS. They were both there, part of the pregame festivities.
2: Yeah, then the game started and the Falcons were off and running. In fact, they ran in 5 touchdowns, a franchise record. When it was all over, the Falcons were soaring home with a 45-24 win.
4: And those touchdowns were coming from Bijan Robinson and Brian Robinson. So lots of Robinsons running it in for them.
2: Very fun. Yeah. Well, hey.

0: We know two NFL officials who will not be involved in any of those games.
1: Yeah, we spoke about this yesterday, right? That's because of what happened on the field on Sunday, and the NFL is now taking action and issuing suspensions. ABC's Rhiannon Alley has the details.
2: The extremely rare move taken by the NFL to punish two referees after separate confrontations with players on the field during game Sunday. The NFL suspending line judge Jeff Seaman after he was caught on camera appearing to swear at Arizona Cardinals tight end Trey McBride. It happened during the Cardinals' loss to the New York Giants with just 5 minutes left in the game after officials did not call a penalty on Giants player Drew Phillips, and McBride complained to Seaman. The NFL announced Seaman has been suspended for two games, and referee Adrian Hill suspended for one game for unprofessional conduct during the game between the Miami Dolphins and the Minnesota Vikings after yelling at linebacker Eric Wilson, who collided with him during a play.
0: It is extremely rare for this to happen at all, let alone twice in one Sunday. It is not clear if the officials plan to appeal their suspensions. Rhiannon Alley, ABC News, New York. Rhiannon, thanks. And just so you guys know, this is kind of rare, but the last time this did happen was in December of 2018.
3: So it's been a minute.
0: It's been a minute.
3: But it has happened.
0: Yes.
1: And there's just more and more phone videos now. It's hard to get away with anything.
0: There's always a camera.
1: On a field. Watching. A lot of people there.
0: Yeah, definitely. Okay, turning to some pretty exciting news. We are tracking the Nobel Awards being awarded.
3: Yeah, so Stanford professor Carl Dieseroth learned yesterday that he had just won the Nobel Prize for Medicine in helping to open a new field of brain science.
1: And then the good luck calls started coming and coming. And journalists even arriving at his home in the middle of the night.
0: Thankfully, he is a night owl, but eventually he did have to take a break to pack his kids' school lunches after, of course, winning a Nobel Prize.
3: Got to stay humble, right? Now, he says after he got that late night call, quote, no real sleep was achieved. So that's, I mean, understandable there. But hey, welcome to the club, professor.
4: Well, it was surprising.
1: Yeah, I guess that's in Sweden, right? The Nobel Prize. Right. So, like, if you get a call that you get it, you don't know what time of night's going to come.
0: Right.
3: Could come anytime, but a welcome call. Right. If you're waking up for that reason, I'm not going to be mad.
0: I was going to say, how could you even sleep after that? I mean, you'd be buzzing for, if not hours, days.
3: Right.
1: Maybe just watch World News Now.
0: There you go.
1: TMA, first look.
0: Yeah, right.
1: And hey, it's a big day for shoppers. It's Amazon Prime Day. Mm-hmm. And other retailers are actually also running their own sales, including Walmart, Target, Best Buy, and Lowe's.
3: Yeah, there really is kind of something out there for everyone. So Amazon's second major sale of the year runs from today at 3 a.m. Eastern until Thursday morning at 2:59 a.m. Eastern.
0: Amazon is reportedly promising millions of deals across more than 35 categories. But experts are weighing in on where best to focus and which items to skip until Black Friday, which is, of course, coming up.
1: And the hottest categories right now are tech and electronics, Halloween and seasonal decor, home and kitchen, beauty and personal care, fashion and apparel, and toys and gifts.
3: Yeah, experts say it's best to skip high-end TVs, flagship smartphones, and gaming consoles. And now for our debate of the day question. Are these days about the deals, or do you guys feel like they're kind of all hype?
1: Oh, wow.
0: Sometimes I think it depends on what you want.
3: Totally.
0: Right. So we had our experts weighing in about what we should lock in on. So it depends on what you're looking for. Hannah, you mentioned you're looking for an espresso machine. It sounds like Amazon Prime Day might be a good time to invest. But again, as our experts weighed in, some of the things maybe you skip and you just wait till Black Friday.
3: Right. And it's one of those things where it's nice in today's day and age that we have so many price comparison tools available to us that you can check multiple websites to see when it's available. I do think a lot of people decide which one they'll take advantage of based on when they start their holiday shopping. How long do you guys usually wait?
1: Well, this is when you play with fool's gold because you're like, I'll peruse through the holidays. I know I have Black Friday coming later, so there's still time, but maybe I can get out of the way now.
3: Right. And sometimes those holiday sales kick in much later.
0: Yeah.
3: So if you are looking for gifts, maybe it is best to wait.
0: Yeah, definitely.
3: Okay, next to the fast food wars now spilling into the world of music.
1: We told you we loved Wendy's new rock album titled Songs to Listen to in a Wendy's Parking Lot and our personal favorite, which is called I Miss the Sunroom.

0: So much retro nostalgia packed into one little song, but now Chipotle has taken things to a whole new level by launching its own music campaign, From Ground to Sound, teaming up with the London Vegetable Orchestra. Take a listen.
1: My name's Simon, and I'm on peppers.
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3: My name is Claire, and I...
4: So apparently they made playable instruments out of the vegetables, and they recorded their resulting song at the Beatles' legendary Abbey Road Studios in London. Let's take a listen.
3: It's always a conversation.

0: Okay, kudos to whoever took on the Onion, right? Imagine
1: right,
0: just having contact with that one. It's very brave. Yeah. So the song titled From Ground to Sound is available on both Spotify and Apple Music with behind-the-scenes film showing them making and playing the instruments. Very cool. Okay, coming up, the fisherman who reeled in a record-breaking tuna weighing more than a grand piano.
1: And where a bunch of beagles are...

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1: Hey, I'm Maggie Rooley in Iceland reporting on a rare total solar eclipse. Wherever the story is, we'll take you there. 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
2: Here's what's topping our feed. A chef at a high-end Japanese restaurant in Malibu, California, was killed after a teen driver crashed into his car. The 51-year-old chef, who spent years working at Nobu, was sitting in his parked car near the restaurant when a 16-year-old driver in a Range Rover crashed into the back of the car, according to the Los Angeles County Sheriff's Department. The crash involved four vehicles total. According to DMV records, the Range Rover is leased to film composer Harry Gregson-Williams, whose credits include The Martian, Shrek, and Chronicles of Narnia. Investigators don't believe the 16-year-old was under the influence, and no one was taken into custody.
3: Second Lady Usha Vance almost fell off helicopter stairs while holding her infant son. The vice president brought his wife and youngest children on a trip to Anchorage, Alaska, for a Republican National Committee rally. Usha Vance was holding their 10-week-old son, Alec, in a baby carrier when she nearly stumbled exiting the helicopter Monday. The second lady quickly regained her footing and soothed her son before the vice president and their daughter, Mirabelle, joins them.
4: A record-breaking bluefin tuna was just hauled in off the coast of New Hampshire. Whoa! That is a big tuna. Weighing in at 1,116 pounds, this tuna just broke the New Hampshire state record by 154 pounds, which was set more than a decade ago. And the two fishermen who caught it tell our New Hampshire ABC station, WMUR, that when they

caught it. They've been fishing for hours without catching anything. And were actually just about to give up. And then they heard the reel start clicking and yada, yada, yada, 1,100-pound fish.

0: something that never, like, leaves you.
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2: All right, let's go. Come on.
3: Let's go.
4: Super Bowl 61 is coming.
3: Let's go. Let's go.
4: And everyone's going.
5: Okay, let's go.
6: Let's go.
5: Let's go. Let's do it.
7: Let's go.
4: Because once the game starts.
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11: There he is! There he is! It's the Great Pumpkin! He's rising up out of the pumpkin patch!
12: We are getting into the Halloween spirit with the world's most beloved adopted beagle, Snoopy, in It's the Great Pumpkin, Charlie Brown.
13: And this morning, we're hearing about a bunch of beagles that are finding their forever homes. Right, Danny?
14: Yeah, I spoke with a nonprofit on New York's Long Island that has been working to find homes for many beagles that never really had a traditional one before.
15: They're sweethearts.
16: This is the story of beagles receiving a whole lot of love after years in a much different environment.
17: I can't believe what she is now versus 3 weeks ago.
16: Jody and Robert here work at Paws of War, a New York-based nonprofit that helps adopt out dogs to active military members, veterans, first responders, and more. A few weeks ago, they helped orchestrate the release of 10 beagles from the country's largest breeder for biomedical research, located in Western New York.
18: The normal stuff, even just drinking out of a water bowl, they don't know how to. Everything is different.
19: Hundreds of beagles heading to forever homes this week.
16: Back in June, you may remember, ABC reported on a similar story with beagles being freed from a facility in Wisconsin.
20: Paws of War is honored.
16: Paws of War helped find homes for more than a dozen of those beagles as well, including Linus here, who is now best pals with a retired NYPD officer.
21: Come on.
22: You can do it. Yeah.
16: Meanwhile, Jody and Robert say these beagles from New York arrived similarly confused about many things, like grass. You can see Dolly here even standing on her hind legs when she first arrived at their facility.
23: Franny. Hey.
16: And then, of course, there is Franny, whom Jody, the director of adoptions, is currently fostering. Jody says her two dogs, Lucy and Cooper, have had to show Franny the ropes with that main activity you usually save for outside.
17: That's the biggest challenge with these beagles, is housebreaking, because they've never touched grass until they were released.
23: What a difference 3 weeks makes.
16: But Jody and Robert say Franny and all these dogs have come a long way, and so far two have already been adopted. Soon, it will hopefully be Franny's turn.
17: We're going to find a great home for her with a veteran, a first responder, and she's going to help them heal, and they're going to help her heal.
14: So there are three beagles left from that crew still waiting to be adopted. But a few days ago, Paws of War secured the release of even more dogs from that facility. By the way, I'm just saying, they have helped people adopt dogs in all 50 states. So it's not just Long Island.
12: That was good.
14: Thank you.
12: I know, a lot of great accents there and a lot of great work that they're doing. Such important stuff.
14: Yeah, I mean, they had help with those Wisconsin dogs that Sophie reported on. They got a bunch adopted there. And now they're going to keep working to secure more and more dogs from this facility in New York as well.
12: And how many did you adopt?
14: More.

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1: This morning on World News Now, anger at Cornell. Students protesting the school's response to allegations of rape at a fraternity house. Plus, you'll hear phone calls between Jane Doe and some of the men she's accusing. Also, new overnight, the reaction after President Trump seemed to joke about Iran attacking two major American cities. Plus, what he said about the economic impact of the war. New details in the suspected outbreak of plague in Russia. Our expert on how concerned Americans should be. Plus, the passing of TV evangelist Jim Baker. He built an empire with his wife Tammy Faye before they lost it all. In the skinny, the growing movement to get My Cousin Vinny on Broadway. And
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1: Celebrating the show that changed kids' TV 40 years ago today. It's Tuesday, October 6th. From ABC News, this is World News Now.
3: Yes, it is. And thanks for waking up with us on this Tuesday morning. I'm Hannah Baton.
4: And I'm Sophie Flay. And it's National Apple Betty Day.
3: Apple Betty Day.
4: Okay, I've never heard of this before. It's kind of like an apple crisp. So, you know, it's giving you the fall cozy vibes. So it is, let me get this here. It is a combination of butter, sugar, cinnamon, sometimes oats, okay, and flour crumbs.
3: Win, win, win,
4: on top of sliced apples. So it's like an apple crisp, I think. You told me you're in the mood for.
3: I was going to say, you know, crisp is like my favorite dessert buzzword. So sign me up. And shout out to all the Bettys out there because it sounds like you have a great dessert named after you.
4: I think we've got to try it. Maybe on some night bites.
3: I think it would be actual journalistic research if we did.
4: Totally agree.
3: Needs to happen.
4: Thanks for joining us on this National Apple Betty Day. I'm Sophie Flay.
3: I'm Hannah Baton.
4: And we begin with the large protest on the Cornell University campus.
3: Yeah, so a crowd angry with the school's response to a gang rape complaint 2 years ago. And now we're hearing conversations between the accuser and her alleged attackers.
1: Thousands of students marched on the campus of Cornell University. Demanding the school revoke the degrees of the men accused in the Jane Doe rape investigation and fire the administrators who handled the case. Hours earlier, someone smashed the glass doors of the administration building, spray painting the message, "At Cornell, rapists are protected. Protesters are expelled." ABC News has now obtained phone calls Jane Doe recorded with the fraternity brothers she accuses of gang raping her in 2024. The recordings are from 3 weeks after the alleged incident.
5: I'm so sorry about all like the backlash you're getting from this.
1: That's sophomore Winston Lee. Jane Doe accuses him of snorting ketamine off her body and assaulting her. She told Lee she was completely and totally intoxicated and surrounded by upwards of 8 to 10 men. That's when Lee's tone appeared to change.
5: Wait, what's can I ask, like, what's the purpose for why you decided to call me?
1: Lee never mentioned his own post on the Snapchat thread that had invited more than 50 fraternity brothers to the room.
5: There was nothing saying that, like, anything was happening in that room or anything.
1: Jane Doe also called Matthew Ingalls, the student she went to see that night. Ingalls claims she said she was sober that night, but she responds he knew she was 10 shots deep. She then asks for help identifying the other men in the room.
6: I have racked my brain for this mystery. You know, it's possible that both of us, like, remember this and it's not true.
1: Text messages reviewed by ABC News show the brothers scrambling after Cornell suspended the chapter, one asking, "What's the plan of action? I don't think she would have reported this." One witness told Cornell investigators the fraternity held a meeting to get everyone on the same page.
3: All seven men deny wrongdoing. A special prosecutor is now handling the case.
4: President Trump is trying a new move to try to win voters ahead of the midterms. In Nebraska last night, he signed an executive order allowing anyone to buy so-called red dye diesel, which is tax-free. Analysts are skeptical about the red dye fuel bringing prices down. Trump also said the higher prices are a small price to pay for keeping the world safe and suggested Iran could have attacked U.S. cities if it had been allowed to pursue a nuclear program, adding this.
7: If they can take out a city, let them take out Los Angeles. Let them take out San Diego.
4: California's governor and mayors of L.A. and San Diego have denounced the remarks. Also on Monday, the president said he won't use any more taxpayer money to pay for those controversial pro-Trump ads. He said they'll be paid by his super PAC.
3: The former Army major behind the Fort Hood massacre will be put to death by firing squad. President Trump has signed off on Nidal Hassan's execution. Hassan killed 13 people and wounded 32 others at the Texas Army base in 2009. He admitted to the killings, and his lawyer later said Hassan wanted to be put to death. An execution date has not been set. The military has not carried out the death penalty since 1961.
4: Health officials in the U.S. and around the world are focusing on Russia. It comes amid speculation that a lab researcher died from a suspected case of the plague. Here's ABC's Elizabeth Schulze.
8: The U.S. closely tracking a fatal case of suspected pneumonic plague linked to a research facility in Russia, triggering speculation and fear. Russian officials say a young lab worker at an institute in Siberia died 3 days ago after she was diagnosed with pneumonia of an unknown cause. Local media identifying that young woman as 28-year-old Daria Shapilova. President Trump vowing to help, calling it a big problem for Russia.
9: But we'll help them.
8: Russian officials denying reports of an accident at the lab, claiming the situation is stable and there are no other infections. ABC News has confirmed at least 3 hospitals in the region are under quarantine. 200 people also reportedly under observation. Pneumonic plague, caused by the same bacteria as bubonic plague, is more serious because it can spread through airborne droplets from sneezing or coughing. It's treated with antibiotics if caught early. Experts say Russia needs to be open about what was happening in the lab.
10: You know, pneumonic plague is rare and generally doesn't spread well. So if it turns out just to be that, it will not end up becoming a major problem. But we know, given Russia's history of biological weapons development, that this could be something else. And we just need a lot more information and transparency from the Russian government about what else it could be.
11: Travel between the U.S. and Russia is already very limited, with no direct commercial flights. The CDC says the safety of U.S. citizens is its highest priority. Elizabeth Schulze, ABC News, Washington.
3: Elizabeth, thank you. New information about the pilot who attempted to hijack and crash a packed airliner headed for Israel last week. Sources say the 29-year-old operated a flight to Tel Aviv in July and intended to crash that plane, but aborted the plane for an unknown reason. Israeli sources also say his intended target was Tel Aviv. The plane was foiled when his co-pilot, despite being stabbed, opened the cockpit door, allowing passengers to gain control of the plane.
4: The union representing TSA agents is asking for the public's help in its fight to get agents' chairs back. A new TSA rule says agents checking IDs must be on their feet to reinforce security and create a more welcoming experience. The agents' union is challenging the rule, and it's asking the public to sign a letter calling for the chairs to be returned. The union claims there's no security study or data behind the new policy.
3: Well, air travelers are used to the friendly skies, but there was really nothing friendly about this encounter.
4: Yeah, a cyclist has been documenting his run-ins. Did you see that? With a bird he named Terry.
3: Whoa!
4: The bird is a magpie and repeatedly attacks the cyclist while he's out there training.
3: Yeah, I mean, one hit is one thing, but this bird is out for the cyclist. That cyclist, Hamish Gray, says he's tried to bribe Terry with food, even put on a seagull costume to try to fool Terry, but so far, no luck. So it sounds like they have a really budding relationship.
4: Terry the Terror. My goodness. Okay, so it's actually breeding season right now, so the behavior peaks from August to November when young birds are vulnerable in the nest, so this could be why he's acting up. But magpies have a bit of a reputation for being a little vicious.
3: Little vicious, a little rascal. one of many reasons to wear a helmet, it sounds like.
4: That's a great point. Yeah. That is a great point. Well, coming up, Diane Sawyer goes one-on-one with actor Michael Douglas.
3: Plus, the former pastor and one-time American Idol contestant is sentenced to life in prison for his wife's murder. His impassioned final words in his defense.
4: And later in The Skinny, the kids hilariously grilling Charlie Puth. You're watching World News Now.

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2: We're back with the passing of a significant figure from the 1980s. TV evangelist Jim Baker has died. He built a TV empire with his first wife, Tammy Faye, famous for their lavish lifestyle and Tammy Faye's makeup. But then they lost it all in a sex scandal and financial crimes. His cause of death was not revealed. Jim Baker was 86.
3: Convicted murderer Caleb Flynn is starting a life sentence with no chance of parole for the fatal shooting of his wife. His sentencing hearing included tough words from the judge, emotional statements from his kids, and Flynn's claim of innocence. ABC's Melissa Adan reports.
4: Caleb Flynn back in court for his sentencing.
5: All rise.
4: A judge sentenced the former pastor and one-time American Idol contestant to life in prison without parole for his wife's murder in Ohio. Flynn, a father of two, crying as he told the court he didn't kill his wife.
6: As I stand here before God, who is my ultimate judge, I am not lying. What I say, I did not kill my wife. What I'm most ashamed of and I regret most of all is the awful things I said about Ashley.
4: The judge saying she was deeply disturbed, Flynn used his faith to hide his deceit. Last week, a jury who returned their verdict in less than 3 hours found Flynn guilty of 9 counts, including killing his wife, Ashley Flynn, and tampering with evidence. Prosecutors say Flynn called 911 to report an intruder broke into their home and killed his wife, a mother of two, staging her homicide to look like a burglary.
7: I have the honor to read one of the girl's statements.
4: During the sentencing, letters from Flynn's daughters, ages 10 and 12, were read in court. One of the letters asking, what did she ever do to make you hate her so much?
8: How could you do such a thing? I looked up to you. I loved you with all my heart. And then he lied to everyone. Mommy was the perfect person, the absolute perfect person. What did she ever do to make you hate her so much?
4: His other daughter calling for her father and his mistress to confess.
9: The least you could do is tell everyone you did it and receive your outcome.
4: During the trial, Flynn's ex-mistress testified that she believes he murdered his wife. Flynn's attorney says he plans to appeal. Melissa Adan, ABC News, Los Angeles.
2: Melissa, thank you. Some sad news. Two actors best known for their soap opera roles have died. Mark Mortimer played Nick Hudson on Another World from 1996 until the show ended 3 years later. His family saying Mortimer passed away on September 23rd after what was called a fearless journey with cancer. He was 59. Robert Kelker Kelly also appeared on Another World, as well as Days of Our Lives and General Hospital. After leaving acting, he worked as a professional pilot. Kelker Kelly died in Missouri last weekend, reportedly after complaining of chest pain. He was 62.
3: When we come back, the iconic show that turns 40 years old today.
2: 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We double dare you. The Skinny is next.

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2: I'm Selena Wang in Beijing for the historic Trump-Xi Summit. 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You're watching ABC News Live.
3: Time now for The Skinny, and Danny New joins us as we start with the milestone anniversary of a show that put Nickelodeon on the map.
4: It was exactly 40 years ago today that Double Dare premiered, changing kids' TV forever.
5: On the show, teams competed to win cash prizes by answering trivia and completing very messy stunts called physical challenges.
3: Yeah, it was hosted by Mark Summers, familiar to Food Network fans, who recently celebrated Double Dare's birthday at an event in Philadelphia. Double Dare was Nickelodeon's very first game show. It became a massive hit, and it turned Nickelodeon into a force on cable TV.
4: And of course, the slime, which we still see on the Kids' Choice Awards. Mark opened up to People magazine about the ingredients, what's actually in it, in which he said back in the day, for insurance purposes, had to be edible if it got into kids' mouths, which of course makes sense. The formula is vanilla pudding, applesauce, green food coloring, and a bit of oatmeal for thickening.
5: I've made it.
3: Fascinating.
4: It really is interesting because, you know, as you can see, it gets all over.
3: Oh, yeah. I mean, when you're a kid, is there anything cooler than being slime? I don't think so.
4: No.
5: I made a batch in college, made it way too thick, too much oatmeal. It really wouldn't pour. It was just kind of like there.
4: What'd you
5: like
4: do with
5: dough.
4: It?
5: We did a game show in our college studio.
4: Oh, cool.
5: Which the professors okayed for some reason, even though we were just putting slime in our beautiful studio.
3: Any excuse to slime.
5: Huh? Yeah.
4: Next to another throwback, possibly coming to Broadway.
5: Chronic Kid star Ralph Macchio starred alongside Marissa Tomei, won an Oscar for her role, and Joe Pesci in My Cousin Vinny back in 1992, in which he is one of two New York Utes wrongfully accused of murder and defended by his cousin Vinny, played by Joe Pesci.
3: Yeah, now he's told a panel at GalaxyCon Raleigh that My Cousin Vinny would be his favorite movie to see get the Broadway treatment, saying, quote, a great story's a great story.
4: As of this morning, there's no word on any Broadway producers picking up the idea. So for now, we're just going to put it out there and wait a little bit.
5: They should. This is a great idea. I agree.
4: And you want to pick it up?
5: Well, I would love to, right? It's about New Yorkers, fish out of water. Like, Broadway's in New York, famously.
3: Yeah.
5: That would work here. I just think it would play.
3: Would be a true New York experience to see that show.
5: Yeah, two Utes. Okay, next. So Charlie Puth capturing the attention of students.
3: Yeah, on the topic of youth, right? So, and he got put on the spot in the process. It was exactly 10 years ago that Charlie released this song you're listening to, We Don't Talk Anymore, with Selena Gomez. That was back when he was in his 20s.
4: And now he's in his 30s, all grown up and facing one of his toughest audiences on Celebrity Substitute, where he was grilled about his age.
6: I used to be in my 20s, but now I am 34 years old.
7: When do you start being old? At what age?
8: 69.
9: Great. How does it
5: the episode is airing now on YouTube.
4: So he's still young.
3: Right.
5: Yeah.
3: Still got it.
5: And we are too.
3: It is funny how your perception of what's old changes as you get older, right? The ages that you used to think are old when you're a kid, you're like, well, maybe I spoke too soon. Okay, and finally to LeBron James melting hearts and driving fans wild.
4: The Philadelphia 76ers' newest player held teammate Tyrese Maxey's baby girl courtside.
3: Oh my gosh.
4: During the team's annual scrimmage. So cute.
5: So Maxey hands over his four-month-old, whose name is Marvel, over to King James while he briefly stepped away from the bench. And of course, meanwhile, LeBron already has a kid playing in the NBA, Bronny, who is only 4 years younger than Maxey.
3: Oh.
5: Nice of him to babysit real quick.
4: Adorable.

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2: Greed, for lack of a better word, is good. Greed is right. Greed works.
3: Michael Douglas with one of our most culturally iconic lines, co-starred alongside Charlie Sheen back in 1987 in Wall Street.
4: Yeah, his role as Gordon Gekko won him both a Golden Globe and an Oscar for Best Actor.
5: Now, nearly 40 years later, he's out with a new memoir and he sat down with our own Diane Sawyer.
6: Let's talk about life. Hell of a life.
7: Hell of a life. One hell of a ride.
8: It takes us back to a son in a kind of duel with his hugely powerful father, Kirk Douglas.
7: He was larger than life, and how am I ever going to be the man my father is?
8: A child of Russian immigrants, Kirk Douglas grew up in abject poverty in a rough home and a volatile dad to his scrawny little boy, Michael.
7: He meant well, but he was out of that generation where you smacked around a fair amount.
8: He writes that as a boy, he was often in tears amid the anger in that home. He's already in his 20s when his own big opportunity arrives, but he has to break his father's heart. He becomes a producer of One Flew Over the Cuckoo's Nest, a starring part his father had always wanted to play. The studio insists Michael give that part to someone else, Jack Nicholson. But Cuckoo's Nest made Michael Douglas the new Prince of Hollywood with all its trappings, the fame, and beautiful women. He says he asked each woman for permission before he wrote about them, like the one who would become his first big co-star, Kathleen Turner. They kept their affair secret for 40 years.
6: You have a sentence that said, "We said that we weren't together, but I lied."
7: Right. Well, what are you going to do?
8: Fatal Attraction. A married man involved with a woman who is unraveling. This is the audition tape that won her that role.
9: What are you so afraid of? You are afraid.
8: And there she is in the movie, invading his home. And the fear and panic in Michael Douglas's face persuades Hollywood Kirk Douglas's son is a real actor, too.
9: You're a lawyer? And you work for the firm of, what's the name? Well, anyway, we've definitely met.
2: Well, you have a good memory.
3: Our thanks to Diane Sawyer. 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Danny, you sound excited.

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3: This morning on World News Now, the scare on a Chicago-bound flight as it was forced to return.
4: Also this morning, President Trump's new move to bring down diesel prices and what he had said about letting Iran take out two American cities.
3: Plus, one governor declaring a measles emergency, another state dealing with the largest outbreak in decades.
4: And the study revealing the surprising secret to human happiness, cats. It's Tuesday, October 6th. From ABC News, this is World News Now. Good morning. I'm Hannah Vitam.
3: And I'm Sophie Flay. We'll get to all of that, including the kitties and more in this half hour. But we start with the headlines. A new and different threat prompted the U.S. to move at least a dozen bombers from a U.K. base back to the U.S. The move came a week after multiple arrests and a suspected plot against the base. A source familiar with those arrests tells ABC News U.S. bases across Europe are on alert. Concern is increasing among U.S. officials about Iranian drones hitting American military installations.
4: A British Airways flight from London to Chicago declared an emergency while flying over Ireland. The plane's oxygen masks deploying because of a pressurization issue. It descended about 28,000 feet and burned off fuel before safely landing back at Heathrow. Most of the passengers will be flying to Chicago's O'Hare Airport today.
3: President Trump is back at the White House this morning after his latest rally in a state where he won big 2 years ago. The visit to Nebraska included a move to try to put money back in voters' pockets, but analysts question whether it will make a difference.
5: In Nebraska last night, President Trump making a new move to bring down diesel prices by making a tax-free fuel used mostly by farmers

0: to officially waive the off-road requirement and allow anyone to purchase tax-free red dye diesel for any reason.
1: Red dye diesel is the same as regular diesel, but it's dyed red to show it's exempt from the federal highway tax, about 24 cents a gallon. Until now, putting red dye diesel in a truck on the highway was illegal. But with prices now averaging $6.32 a gallon and the midterm elections less than a month away, Trump taking action. Analysts, though, question the impact.
2: It's unlikely that the consumer is going to see a real savings for diesel fuel at their local service station. The real savings comes from the truckers who, every time they fill up with 250 gallons of diesel fuel, they will be able to save about $50 for every load.
1: Lowering costs for truckers could help bring prices down for the products they deliver, like groceries. But each state still needs to sign on. And analysts say the president's order does nothing about the real problem, a supply shortage caused by conflicts overseas. The order also not addressing the skyrocketing cost of home heating oil. Massachusetts now declaring an emergency, with prices up 73% from last year.
2: Home heating oil consumers are going to have sticker shock when they're paying over $6.50 a gallon for their first delivery, and they're handed a bill of nearly $1,000.
1: Trump last night saying inflation caused by the war in Iran is a small price to pay for stopping Iran from getting a nuclear weapon. Then he jokingly suggested allowing Iran to attack California.
0: They can take out a city. Let them take out Los Angeles. Let them take out San Diego.
1: With his poll numbers sagging, President Trump also announcing he'll no longer use taxpayer money to pay for these campaign-style TV ads starring himself. The White House has insisted the ads are public service announcements.
3: The president has been campaigning in red states he previously won by 20 points, with polls showing Senate races in Kansas, Iowa, Texas, and Ohio up for grabs. Former President Obama is also getting more involved, set to appear at campaign events.
4: Cornell students protested Monday night, demanding action after the alleged rape of a former student. They want the school to revoke the degrees of the men accused in the attack and that the administrators who handled the case be fired. All seven have been denying any wrongdoing.
3: Staying in New York, the state has declared a measles emergency. Governor Kathy Hochul says the number of cases increased to 108, the most since New York was the epicenter of a national outbreak in 2019. Hochul says most of the cases are in rural counties in the Finger Lakes region. Nationally, nearly 3,900 cases have been reported, the most in more than 30 years.
4: The chances of a new named storm are increasing in the Gulf. Forecasters are giving that system an 80% chance of tropical formation over the next 7 days. They say a tropical depression could form by the end of the week. This is extremely rare this year. It's now October 6th, and we still have not had a hurricane in the Atlantic. Well, some believe rain on your wedding day is good luck. And if that is true, a couple in Australia is going to be just fine.
3: Yeah, you could say that again. It wasn't only raining cats and dogs during the reception. There was hail. Look at that as well last weekend in Sydney. Then things got a little dramatic.
4: Yeah, with that rain and hail building up the venue's tent, guests and staff were using their chairs to support the weight before pushing it over safely onto the ground outside. And so the party could continue. But I mean, everybody there, it seems like they really jumped into action. And I do feel like wedding receptions can be a great bonding experience with strangers.
3: Yeah.
4: This seems like the ultimate one.
3: Yeah, you got to do what you got to do.
4: Right.
3: I mean, everything to save the bride and groom. The
4: party doesn't stop. Although, hey, there's nothing wrong with dancing in the rain.
3: I love that, Hannah.
4: Hail.
3: You're so right.
4: Thank you. Hail maybe less so, though. Coming up, the big sales this week and how to get the best deals.
3: Plus, cats, as it turns out, are awesome.
4: Yep.
3: We already knew that, though. The new study that suggests cats can boost happiness of entire nations.
4: Whoa, okay. And later, the batch of beagles getting a whole lot of love. You're watching.

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2: We're back on World News Now with the stories catching our attention this morning.
3: Starting with cats. They're pretty awesome.
2: Yeah.
4: Which we knew, but now it's backed up by science, or at least some kind of study. So this study covering 93 countries has found that nations with higher densities of felines report higher overall levels of happiness. The U.S. boasts the largest cat population, 74.2 million, followed by China at just over 53 million. Happiness scores reveal that feline counts and national joy are somehow correlated.
2: I mean, I think that makes sense. Anytime I have a friend visit a country like Turkey or Greece, where there are just cats roaming the streets, I feel like that's all I see from their trip, like your recent trip, Danny.
4: That is all I did when I was in Crete. Oh, hey, who's that?
2: That's my little kitty cat, Muffin. Oh. And what my husband and I like to say, the eighth and ninth wonders of the world, which is their bellies. Anytime you're feeling sad, you just scratch that belly and you feel better. Look at that face. That's our other kitty.
4: No need to open eyes. I'm staying here today.
3: Oh, so sweet.
4: And then there's my cat, Pepper, who recently, I showed this to you guys, discovered rubber bands for the first time. So she was plucking at one on a book. She was very confused by it. Did not feel it deserved to exist.
3: So. You immediately felt happy after that.
4: Yes.
2: How long did she do this for?
4: Well, she just kept coming back like, well, you're not allowed to be there.
2: Yeah.
4: Excuse you, Mr. Rubber Band.
2: This probably occupied her for an entire evening.
4: And Tina, who, while I was at work, was just watching this and taking videos.
2: Fully locked in. I mean, it sounds like a family activity.
3: Right.
4: Rubber bands.
2: Yeah.
4: Yep.
2: Understandably so. And we're hoping that soon Sophie will have a kitty cat, too. We are putting a pressure campaign on her. So slowly but surely,
3: it's
2: we'll
3: happening.
2: Make it happen.
3: It's definitely happening. Also getting our attention this morning, there was plenty of emotion in New Orleans for Monday Night Football.
4: Yeah, so the Saints game against the Falcons had marked 20 years since the Superdome reopened after Hurricane Katrina. We had Saints legends Drew Brees and Steve Gleason, who blocked a punt in that first game back in 2006 and is now living with ALS. They were both there, part of the pregame festivities.
2: Yeah, then the game started and the Falcons were off and running. In fact, they ran in 5 touchdowns, a franchise record. When it was all over, the Falcons were soaring home with a 45-24 win.
4: And those touchdowns were coming from Bijan Robinson and Brian Robinson. So lots of Robinsons running it in for them. Very fun.
2: Yeah. Well, hey, we know 2 NFL officials who will not be involved in any of those games.
4: Yeah, we spoke about this yesterday, right? That's because of what happened on the field on Sunday. And the NFL is now taking action and issuing suspensions. ABC's Rhiannon Alley has the details.
5: The extremely rare move taken by the NFL to punish 2 referees after separate confrontations with players on the field during game Sunday. The NFL suspending line judge Jeff Seaman after he was caught on camera appearing to swear at Arizona Cardinals tight end Trey McBride. It happened during the Cardinals' loss to the New York Giants with just 5 minutes left in the game after officials did not call a penalty on Giants player Drew Phillips, and McBride complained to Seaman. The NFL announced Seaman has been suspended for 2 games, and referee Adrian Hill suspended for 1 game for unprofessional conduct during the game between the Miami Dolphins and the Minnesota Vikings after yelling at linebacker Eric Wilson, who collided with him during a play.
6: It is extremely rare for this to happen at all, let alone twice in one Sunday. It is not clear if the officials plan to appeal their suspensions. Rhiannon Alley, ABC News, New York.
3: Rhiannon, thanks. And just so you guys know, this is kind of rare, but the last time this did happen was in December of 2018.
2: So it's been a minute.
3: It's been a minute.
2: But it has happened.
3: Yes.
4: And there's just more and more phone videos now. It's hard to get away with anything.
3: There's always a camera.
4: On a field.
2: Everyone's watching.
4: A lot of people there.
3: Yeah, definitely. Okay, turning to some pretty exciting news. We are tracking the Nobel Awards being awarded.
2: Yeah, so Stanford professor Carl Dieseroth learned yesterday that he had just won the Nobel Prize for Medicine in helping to open a new field of brain science.
4: And then the good luck calls started coming and coming. And journalists even arriving at his home in the middle of the night.
3: Thankfully, he is a night owl, but eventually he did have to take a break to pack his kids' school lunches after, of course, winning a Nobel Prize.
2: Gotta stay humble, right? Now, he says after he got that late night call, quote, no real sleep was achieved. So that's, I mean, understandable there. But hey, welcome to the club, Professor.
0: Well, it was surprising.
4: Yeah, I guess that's in Sweden, right? The Nobel Prize, right? So, like, if you get a call that you get it, you don't know what time of night's going to come.
2: Right. Could come anytime, but it's a welcome call, right? If you're waking up for that reason, I'm not going to be mad.
3: I was going to say, how could you even sleep after that? I mean, you'd be buzzing for, if not hours, days.
2: Right.
4: Maybe just watch World News Now.
3: There you go.
4: TMA, first look.
3: Right.
4: And hey, it's a big day for shoppers. It's Amazon Prime Day. Mm-hmm. And other retailers are actually also running their own sales, including Walmart, Target, Best Buy, and Lowe's.
2: Yeah, there really is kind of something out there for everyone. So Amazon's second major sale of the year runs from today at 3 a.m. Eastern until Thursday morning at 2:59 a.m. Eastern.
3: Amazon is reportedly promising millions of deals across more than 35 categories. But experts are weighing in on where best to focus and which items to skip until Black Friday, which is, of course, coming up.
4: And the hottest categories right now are tech and electronics, Halloween and seasonal decor, home and kitchen, beauty and personal care, fashion and apparel, and toys and gifts.
2: Yeah, experts say it's best to skip high-end TVs, flagship smartphones, and gaming consoles. And now for our debate of the day question. Are these days about the deals, or do you guys feel like they're kind of all hype?
4: Oh, wow.
3: Sometimes I think it depends on what you want.
2: Totally.
3: Right? So we had our experts weighing in about what we should lock in on. So it depends on what you're looking for. Hannah, you mentioned you're looking for an espresso machine. It sounds like Amazon Prime Day might be a good time to invest. But again, as our experts weighed in, some of the things maybe you skip and you just wait till Black Friday.
2: Right. And it's one of those things where it's nice in today's day and age that we have so many price comparison tools available to us that you can check multiple websites to see when it's available. I do think a lot of people decide which one they'll take advantage of based on when they start their holiday shopping. How long do you guys usually wait?
4: Well, this is when you play with fool's gold because you're like, I'll peruse through the holidays. I know I have Black Friday coming later, so there's still time, but maybe I can get out of the way now.
2: Right. And sometimes those holiday sales kick in much later.
3: Yeah.
2: So if you are looking for gifts, maybe it is best to wait.
3: Yeah, definitely.
2: Okay. Next to the fast food wars now spilling into the world of music.
4: We told you we loved Wendy's new rock album titled Songs to Listen to in a Wendy's Parking Lot and our personal favorite, which is called I Miss the Sunroom.

0: so much retro nostalgia packed into one little song, but now Chipotle has taken things to a whole new level by launching its own music campaign, From Ground to Sound, teaming up with the London Vegetable Orchestra. Take a listen.
1: And we take a look.
2: My name's Simon, and I'm on peppers.
3: My name is Patrick Johns, and I am playing at the Onion.
4: My name is Claire, and I
5: will... So apparently they made playable instruments out of the vegetables, and they recorded their resulting song at the Beatles' legendary Abbey Road Studios in London. Let's take a listen.
4: It's always a conversation.

0: Okay, kudos to whoever took on the Onion, right? Imagine just having contact with that one. It's very brave. So the song titled From Ground to Sound is available on both Spotify and Apple Music with behind the scenes film showing them making and playing the instruments. Very cool. Okay, coming up, the fisherman who reeled in a record-breaking tuna weighing more than a grand piano.
1: And where a bunch of beagles are.

0: stops.
1: I'm Whit Johnson in Havana, Cuba. Wherever the story is, we'll take you there. 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
2: Here's what's topping our feed. A chef at a high-end Japanese restaurant in Malibu, California, was killed after a team driver crashed into his car. The 51-year-old chef, who spent years working at Nobu, was sitting in his parked car near the restaurant when a 16-year-old driver in a Range Rover crashed into the back of the car, according to the Los Angeles County Sheriff's Department. The crash involved four vehicles total. According to DMV records, the Range Rover is leased to film composer Harry Gregson-Williams, whose credits include The Martian, Shrek, and Chronicles of Narnia. Investigators don't believe the 16-year-old was under the influence, and no one was taken into custody.
3: Second Lady Usha Vance almost fell off helicopter stairs while holding her infant son. The vice president brought his wife and youngest children on a trip to Anchorage, Alaska, for a Republican National Committee rally. Usha Vance was holding their 10-week-old son, Alec, in a baby carrier when she nearly stumbled exiting the helicopter Monday. The second lady quickly regained her footing and soothed her son before the vice president and their daughter, Mirabelle, joins them.
4: A record-breaking bluefin tuna was just hauled in off the coast of New Hampshire. Whoa! That is a big tuna. Weighing in at 1,116 pounds, this tuna just broke the New Hampshire state record by 154 pounds, which was set more than a decade ago. And the two fishermen who caught it tell our New Hampshire ABC station, WMUR, that when they caught it, they've been fishing for hours without catching anything. And were actually just about to give up. And then they heard the reel start clicking and yada.

0: something that never, like, leaves you.
1: Get the out of our house.
2: We are getting into the Halloween spirit with the world's most beloved adopted beagle, Snoopy, in It's the Great Pumpkin, Charlie Brown.
3: This morning, we're hearing about a bunch of beagles that are finding their forever homes. Right, Danny?
4: Yeah, I spoke with a nonprofit on New York's Long Island that has been working to find homes for many beagles that never really had a traditional one before.
5: They're sweethearts.
6: This is the story of beagles receiving a whole lot of love after years in a much different environment.
7: I can't believe what she is now versus 3 weeks ago.
6: Jody and Robert here work at Paws of War, a New York-based nonprofit that helps adopt out dogs to active military members, veterans, first responders, and more. A few weeks ago, they helped orchestrate the release of 10 beagles from the country's largest breeder for biomedical research, located in Western New York.
8: The normal stuff, even just drinking out of a water bowl, they don't know how to. Everything is different.
9: Hundreds of beagles heading to forever homes this week.
6: Back in June, you may remember, ABC reported on a similar story with beagles being freed from a facility in Wisconsin.
10: Paws of War is honored.
6: Paws of War helped find homes for more than a dozen of those beagles as well, including Linus here, who is now best pals with a retired NYPD officer.
11: Come on.
12: You can do it. Yeah.
6: Meanwhile, Jody and Robert say these beagles from New York arrived similarly confused about many things, like grass. You can see Dolly here even standing on her hind legs when she first arrived at their facility.
13: Franny! Hey!
6: And then, of course, there is Franny, whom Jody, the director of adoptions, is currently fostering. Jody says her two dogs, Lucy and Cooper, have had to show Franny the ropes with that main activity you usually save for outside.
7: That's the biggest challenge with these beagles, is housebreaking, because they've never touched grass until they were released.
14: What a difference 3 weeks makes.
6: But Jody and Robert say Franny and all these dogs have come a long way, and so far two have already been adopted. Soon, it will hopefully be Franny's turn.
7: We're going to find a great home for her with a veteran, a first responder, and she's going to help them heal, and they're going to help her heal.
4: So there are three beagles left from that crew still waiting to be adopted. But a few days ago, Paws of War secured the release of even more dogs from that facility. By the way, I'm just saying, they have helped people adopt dogs in all 50 states. So it's not just Long Island.
2: That was good.
4: Thank you.
2: I know, a lot of great accents there and a lot of great work that they're doing. Such important stuff.
4: Yeah, I mean, they had help with those Wisconsin dogs that Sophie reported on. They got a bunch adopted there. And now they're going to keep working to secure more and more dogs from this facility in New York as well.
2: And how many did you adopt?
4: I'm working on that.
2: Okay.

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3: Right now on Good Morning America First Look, President Trump unveiling a new plan to address high gas prices. Growing concern about the mysterious death of a medical researcher in Russia, a suspected case of plague. We hear from a top expert on what concerns him the most.
4: The rape investigation at Cornell University triggering new protests on campus as ABC News obtains text messages between the alleged victim and members of the fraternity accused in the case.
3: Breaking overnight, notorious televangelist Jim Baker has died. A look back at the scandals that defined his legacy.
4: A young woman facing charges after this violent confrontation with police. What her lawyer is now demanding.
3: Starbucks facing a new lawsuit over what's in their protein drinks.
4: The former American Idol contestant sobbing as he is sentenced for murder. What his daughter said to him.
3: And attention parents, more colleges and universities are reducing tuition by a lot. This is Good Morning America First Look for Tuesday, October 6th. Good Tuesday morning, everyone. I'm Sophie Flay.
5: And I'm Hannah Battal. We begin with President Trump's new plan to address high gas prices.
3: He's on the campaign trail, hitting states he easily won in 2024, but where polls show Democrats making gains ahead of next month's elections.
6: In Nebraska last night, President Trump making a new move to bring down diesel prices by making a tax-free fuel used mostly by farmers legal for everyone.
7: Tonight, I'm going to sign a historic executive order to officially waive the off-road requirement and allow anyone to purchase tax-free red dye diesel for any reason.
6: Red dye diesel is the same as regular diesel, but it's dyed red to show it's exempt from the federal highway tax, about 24 cents a gallon. Until now, putting red dye diesel in a truck on the highway was illegal. But with prices now averaging $6.32 a gallon and the midterm elections less than a month away, Trump taking action. Analysts, though, question the impact.
8: It's unlikely that the consumer is going to see a real savings for diesel fuel at their local service station. The real savings comes from the truckers who, every time they fill up with 250 gallons of diesel fuel, they will be able to save about $50 for every load.
6: Lowering costs for truckers could help bring prices down for the products they deliver, like groceries. But each state still needs to sign on. And analysts say the president's order does nothing about the real problem, a supply shortage caused by conflicts overseas. The order also not addressing the skyrocketing cost of home heating oil. Massachusetts now declaring an emergency, with prices up 73% from last year.
8: Home heating oil consumers are going to have sticker shock when they're paying over $6.50 a gallon for their first delivery, and they're handed a bill of nearly $1,000.
6: Trump last night saying inflation caused by the war in Iran is a small price to pay for stopping Iran from getting a nuclear weapon. Then he jokingly suggested allowing Iran to attack California.
7: They can take out a city. Let them take out Los Angeles. Let them take out San Diego.
6: With his poll numbers sagging, President Trump also announcing he'll no longer use taxpayer money to pay for these campaign-style TV ads starring himself. The White House has insisted the ads are public service announcements.
3: And the president has been campaigning in red states he previously won by 20 points, with polls showing Senate races in Kansas, Iowa, Texas, and Ohio now up for grabs.
5: The other big story this morning, growing concern about the mysterious death of a medical researcher in Russia and the race to contain the suspected case of pneumonic plague. ABC's Karen Hua has more on that this morning. Karen, good morning.
9: Hey, Hannah, good morning. U.S. officials are watching this closely, but the problem is Russia is saying almost nothing. What we know is a 28-year-old lab technician at the Anti-Plague Institute in Siberia died last week. Russian health officials will only say that she died of pneumonia of unknown origin, and they claim testing found no link to her work. But the hospital where she was treated was placed under quarantine. In local media reports, nearly 200 people who came in contact with her are being monitored. Pneumonic plague plague spreads from person to person through the air. It is deadly, but it's treatable with antibiotics if caught early. We spoke to Dr. Ashish Jha, who led the COVID response for the Biden White House. He says his biggest worry about the situation in Russia is the number of people placed under quarantine.
0: If it was a vial broke, somebody got infected, it would be unlikely that it would lead to quarantining and monitoring of 200 people. So that makes me concerned that there might be something else happening.
9: The State Department says it's monitoring the situation with the CDC. Secretary of State Marco Rubio says this is cause for focus, not alarm. Hannah?
5: All right, we'll pay attention to that. Karen, thanks. New details about why the U.S. military removed long-range bombers from a British airbase. The Wall Street Journal reports there were urgent concerns about a potentially complex drone attack ordered by Iran. The plan was reportedly part of a plot to target the planes and kill service members.
6: The co-pilot accused of trying to crash a plane flying to Israel last week originally had other plans. Sources say the 29-year-old operated a flight to Tel Aviv back in July and intended to crash it, but decided not to for an unknown reason. Sources say the suspect's intended target last week was Tel Aviv's main airport. The attack was foiled when the captain, despite being stabbed, opened the cockpit door for help.
5: Now to the rape investigation at Cornell University. ABC News exclusively obtaining text messages between Jane Doe and members of the fraternity accused in the case. Meanwhile, new protests on campus.
10: Thousands of students marched on the campus of Cornell University,
11: no justice, no peace,
10: demanding the school revoke the degrees of the men accused in the Jane Doe rape investigation and fire the administrators who handled the case. Hours earlier, someone smashed the glass doors of the administration building, spray painting the message, "At Cornell, rapists are protected. Protesters are expelled." ABC News has now obtained phone calls Jane Doe recorded with the fraternity brothers she accuses of gang raping her in 2024. The recordings are from 3 weeks after the alleged incident.
12: "I'm so sorry about all the backlash you're getting from this."
10: That's sophomore Winston Lee. Jane Doe accuses him of snorting ketamine off her body and assaulting her. She told Lee she was completely and totally intoxicated and surrounded by upwards of 8 to 10 men. That's when Lee's tone appeared to change.
12: Can I ask what's the purpose for why you decided to call me?
10: Lee never mentioned his own post on the Snapchat thread that had invited more than 50 fraternity brothers to the room.
12: "There was nothing saying that anything was happening in that room or anything."
10: Jane Doe also called Matthew Ingalls, the student she went to see that night. Ingalls claims she said she was sober that night, but she responds he knew she was 10 shots deep. She then asks for help identifying the other men in the room.
13: "I have racked my brain for this mystery. It's possible that both of us remember this and it's not true."
10: Text messages reviewed by ABC News show the brothers scrambling after Cornell suspended the chapter, one asking, "What's the plan of action? I don't think she would have reported this." One witness told Cornell investigators the fraternity held a meeting to get everyone on the same page.
5: All seven men deny wrongdoing. A special prosecutor is now handling the case.
6: Televangelist Jim Baker has died. Baker's show with his first wife, Tammy Faye Baker, brought in millions of dollars from followers, which helped support the couple's extravagant lifestyle. It all changed in 1987 when Baker admitted to having sex with his 21-year-old secretary. Baker and his wife spoke to ABC News during the scandal about their lavish spending.
14: And I feel we've made a mistake, and we're very sorry about it. And I feel that if I had it to do over again, we would just say no.
15: "Well, the thing I can't believe is we are probably the most normal people there ever was."
14: "Yeah, it's kind of hard to see yourself on every newsstand, and even though you try to avoid it, you're there."
6: Jim Baker was eventually convicted of fraud in 1989, serving nearly 5 years in prison. Just last year, he pleaded for donations for his TV operation. He was 86.
5: Turning to the weather, drivers near Los Angeles got this up-close look at a dust devil as they face triple-digit temperatures across parts of California. Let's check your Tuesday forecast.
16: Good morning. Two problem spots today, the southwest and the extreme heat, and then the rain along the Gulf Coast into Florida. Looks like it's cool morning in the northeast back to the eastern Great Lakes. Stalled front over the northern Gulf means waves of rain for Florida for much of the week. Could be a half foot of rain northern part of the state. The entire state is getting rainfall. It's connected also to a disturbance in the southwest Gulf. Could be a tropical depression, even Isaias later in the week. We'll track that. Record heat in the west till later in the week. Some relief over the weekend. Frosty morning in the interior northeast. That's your forecast. I'm ABC News senior meteorologist Lee Goldberg.
5: Coming up, Starbucks facing a lawsuit over whether certain drinks are really sugar-free.
17: Also ahead, a college cheerleader is charged after this violent confrontation with police.
5: And with home foreclosures up, a warning about so-called foreclosure prevention companies and allegations of a major...

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2: Reporting from Abu Dhabi, United Arab Emirates, I'm Rebecca Jarvis. 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
3: We're back now with charges against a college cheerleader in Arizona involved in a confrontation with police. This video shows 21-year-old Erin Bonner being shoved to the ground by police in Tempe. Prosecutors say she interfered with officers arresting two men who'd been in a fight. After she was on the ground, she allegedly hit an officer in the face. She's been charged with two misdemeanors. Her lawyer calls the charges vindictive. He wants that officer fired.
4: More Americans are losing their homes to foreclosure. And now authorities are warning about scams involving so-called foreclosure rescue services.
5: A self-proclaimed home saver is now facing charges, including grand larceny. Accused of taking mortgage payments from a homeowner, she promised to help avoid foreclosure. Lauren Taliento, president of JT Home Savers, pleaded not guilty in a New York courtroom. Prosecutors say Miguel Mora turned to Taliento because he was struggling to make his mortgage payments. They say Taliento told him she could lower his mortgage rate and to send his payments to her. But they say the money was never forwarded to the lender. Instead, they say Taliento spent it herself.
6: I was really upset that I trust this woman. I gave her all my personal documents, all my stuff so that she can help me. And then she didn't help me. She just scammed me.
5: Mora did not lose his home, but says he went 20 months without making mortgage payments, ruining his credit.
6: $82,000 in back mortgage payments plus over $14,000 in checks and cash I gave her.
5: Three other homeowners have said they paid JT Home Savers to help modify their loans and ultimately lost their homes to foreclosure. One of them is Fabiana Polizzi. We first introduced you to her this summer as she moved out of her home.
7: I went to her for help to do a loan modification, and she helped me lose my house.
5: Taliento denies the charges against her, saying, I truly cared about these people. I was available to them 24/7. I am in absolute shock about what has gone on.
3: Taliento could face 7 years in prison if convicted. Starbucks is being sued over its sugar-free protein drinks. The lawsuit claims eight of the company's drinks are not sugarless, even though that's how they're advertised. At least two allegedly have a sugar content higher than a Reese's peanut butter cup. Starbucks says the sugar comes from protein-boosted milk. 122,000 cases of Gatorade are being recalled because of undeclared food dyes. The cases of lemon, lime, and orange were sent to more than two dozen states and could cause a rash or asthma. Our website has full details on that.
4: Coming up, the rare move to suspend NFL referees.
3: Also ahead, the former American Idol contestant sobbing as he was sentenced for murder. What his

0: stops.
1: Or Amazon.
2: Back now with a rare move in the NFL, the league suspending two referees for unprofessional conduct. Jeff Seaman is suspended for two games after appearing to swear at a Cardinals player. And referee Adrian Hill will be suspended one game for yelling at a Vikings player who ran into him. No response yet from the NFL Referees Association. The NBA is testing new technology to help officials make more accurate calls. The league is testing smart basketballs with Bluetooth sensors that can gather data for real-time officiating. Smart soccer balls helped officials make calls during the World Cup.
3: We turn now to the former American Idol contestant sentenced for murder.
4: Judgment day for one-time American Idol contestant and former pastor Caleb Flynn. An Ohio judge sentencing him to life in prison for killing his wife, Ashley.
5: But as I stand here before God, who is my ultimate judge, I am not lying. When I say I did not kill my wife, what I am most ashamed of and I regret most of all, awful things I said about Ashley.
4: A jury convicted Flynn of murder and tampering with evidence. Prosecutors say he was having an affair and wanted out of his marriage and staged the shooting to look like a home invasion. During the sentencing, letters from his daughters, ages 10 and 12, were read by family members in court.
6: Mommy was the perfect person, the absolute perfect person. What did she ever do to make you hate her so much?
4: His other daughter, in a letter read by a family member, urged her father to confess.
7: Dear Caleb, Ashley Flynn was the best thing that ever happened to you. You had the best life ever, and you decided to throw it away for a girl who was half your age.
4: Flynn apologized to his wife's family, asking for their forgiveness, and he addressed his young daughters.
5: I don't know if they'll ever be able to hear this. I want to say it regardless. I love you too.
3: Flynn plans to appeal.
2: A mid-air scare for people on a British Airways flight from London to Chicago. Oxygen masks deployed after a pressurization issue forced pilots to declare an emergency. The plane dropped 27,000 feet in less than 10 minutes before landing back in London.
3: TSA agents are challenging the agency's new rule, taking away chairs at security checkpoints to boost alertness. They're now asking the public to sign a letter urging the TSA to bring the chairs back.
2: Coming up, more colleges reducing tuition.
3: Plus, he just won a Nobel Prize. We'll tell you what he did right after will be instantly relatable to you.

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2: Time to check the pulse. We begin with a trend in higher education.
3: A growing number of private colleges are lowering tuition. Some, according to Bloomberg, are slashing their price tags in half. It comes as a new poll finds only about 30% of Americans still believe going to college is very important.
2: But the downside, many of the schools, the same ones, are reducing scholarships and other aid. Next, the White Sox are perfect in the Major League playoffs.
3: Pope Leo's favorite team is now 4-0 since receiving his papal blessing. They beat the Guardians 4-3. One more win and they'll advance to the NL Championship Series for the first time in 21 years. The Rays are also one win from advancing in the playoffs. They beat the Yankees 5-2 last night.
2: Next, how do you stay grounded after winning a Nobel Prize?
3: Well, ask neuroscientist Carl Dicerov. He found out yesterday that he won the Nobel Prize in medicine for his research on the brain. But he's also a dad. And just a short time later, he was busy making lunch for his kids before school. He woke up to tell them and they were psyched. Next, an update on a painting bought for $30 during an estate sale.
2: Yeah, so it turned out to be a work by Gertrude Abercrombie. Well, it just sold at auction for $1.3 million. And here's another rare item going up for auction. An Apple One computer signed by Apple co-founder Steve Wozniak. It was the company's first product. It's expected to sell for up to $800,000.
3: And finally, this is priceless.
2: A fisherman off New Hampshire caught this 1,100-pound tuna, breaking a state record.

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2: Checking more top stories, President Trump in Nebraska announced a new executive order to make so-called red-dyed diesel more available. That's a tax-free diesel typically meant for farmers. He's hoping the move will help lower prices.
3: Nidal Hassan, the former Army major who shot and killed 13 people at Fort Hood, will die by firing squad. President Trump has authorized the method of execution. Hassan shouted Allahu Akbar during a massacre in 2009.
2: The mother of the woman charged with stabbing a 7-year-old girl to death on a Chicago street is now apologizing to the child's family. She says she tried for years to get her daughter mental health treatment.
3: A lawsuit accuses McDonald's of using an AI tool to set prices after seeing how much customers are willing to pay based on location. McDonald's says the lawsuit is filled with inaccuracies and denies that AI sets prices.
2: Today's weather: an October heat wave grips California and the Southwest. The only rain on the map is along the Gulf Coast and in Florida.
3: And finally, finding homes for four-legged friends.
2: Here's Danny New.
4: This is the story of beagles receiving a whole lot of love after years in a much different environment.
5: I can't believe what she is now versus 3 weeks ago.
4: Jody and Robert here work at Paws of War, a New York-based nonprofit that helps adopt out dogs to active military members, veterans, first responders, and more. A few weeks ago, they helped orchestrate the release of 10 beagles from the country's largest breeder for biomedical research, located in Western New York.
6: The normal stuff, even just drinking out of a water bowl, is they don't know how to.
7: Hundreds of beagles heading to forever homes this week.
4: Back in June, you may remember, ABC reported on a similar story with beagles being freed from a facility in Wisconsin. Paws of War helped find homes for more than a dozen of those beagles as well, including Linus here, who is now best pals with a retired NYPD officer.
8: Come on.
9: You can do it. Yeah.
4: Meanwhile, Jody and Robert say these beagles from New York arrived similarly confused about many things, like grass. You can see Dolly here even standing on her hind legs when she first arrived at their facility.
10: Franny. Hey.
4: And then, of course, there is Franny, whom Jody, the director of adoptions, is currently fostering. Jody says her two dogs, Lucy and Cooper, have had to show Franny the ropes with that main activity you usually save for outside.
5: That's the biggest challenge with these beagles, is housebreaking.
10: What a difference 3 weeks makes.
4: But Jody and Robert say Franny and all these dogs have come a long way, and so far, two have already been adopted. Soon, it will hopefully be Franny's turn.
5: We're going to find a great home for her with a veteran, a first responder, and she's going to help them heal, and they're going to help her heal.
4: So, guys, there are three beagles left from that crew still waiting to be adopted, but a few days ago, Paws of War secured the release of even more dogs from that facility. By the way, just saying, they have helped adopt dogs in all 50 states.
2: Well, I hope they find some good homes.
3: With lots of grass.
2: Yes, that's your Good Morning America first look.
3: Have a great day.
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3: Right now on Good Morning America First Look, President Trump unveiling a new plan to address high gas prices.
2: Growing concern about the mysterious death of a medical researcher in Russia, a suspected case of plague. We hear from a top expert on what concerns him the most.
3: The rape investigation at Cornell University triggering new protests on campus as ABC News obtains text messages between the alleged victim and members of the fraternity accused in the case.
2: Breaking overnight, notorious televangelist Jim Baker has died. A look back at the scandals that defined his legacy.
3: A young woman facing charges after this violent confrontation with police. What her lawyer is now demanding.
2: Starbucks facing a new lawsuit over what's in their protein drinks.
3: The former American Idol contestant sobbing as he is sentenced for murder. What his daughter said to him.
2: And attention, parents. More colleges and universities are reducing tuition by a lot. This is Good Morning America First Look for Tuesday, October 6th. Good Tuesday morning, everyone. I'm Sophie Fly.
3: And I'm Hannah Battah. We begin with President Trump's new plan to address high gas prices.
2: He's on the campaign trail, hitting states he easily won in 2024, but where polls show Democrats making gains ahead of next month's elections.
7: In Nebraska last night, President Trump making a new move to bring down diesel prices by making a tax-free fuel used mostly by farmers legal for everyone.
8: Tonight, I'm going to sign a historic executive order to officially waive the off-road requirement and allow anyone to purchase tax-free red dye diesel for any reason.
7: Red dye diesel is the same as regular diesel, but it's dyed red to show it's exempt from the federal highway tax, about 24 cents a gallon. Until now, putting red dye diesel in a truck on the highway was illegal. But with prices now averaging $6.32 a gallon and the midterm elections less than a month away, Trump taking action. Analysts, though, question the impact.
12: It's unlikely that the consumer is going to see a real savings for diesel fuel at their local service station. The real savings comes from the truckers who, every time they fill up with 250 gallons of diesel fuel, they will be able to save about $50 for every load.
7: Lowering costs for truckers could help bring prices down for the products they deliver, like groceries. But each state still needs to sign on. And analysts say the president's order does

0: problem, a supply shortage caused by conflicts overseas. The order also not addressing the skyrocketing cost of home heating oil. Massachusetts now declaring an emergency, with prices up 73% from last year.
1: Home heating oil consumers are going to have sticker shock when they're paying over $6.50 a gallon for their first delivery, and they're handed a bill of nearly $1,000.
0: Trump last night saying inflation caused by the war in Iran is a small price to pay for stopping Iran from getting a nuclear weapon. Then he jokingly suggested allowing Iran to attack California.
2: They can take out a city. Let them take out Los Angeles. Let them take out San Diego.
0: With his poll numbers sagging, President Trump also announcing he'll no longer use taxpayer money to pay for these campaign-style TV ads starring himself. The White House has insisted the ads are public service announcements.
3: And the president has been campaigning in red states he previously won by 20 points, with polls showing Senate races in Kansas, Iowa, Texas, and Ohio now up for grabs.
4: The other big story this morning, growing concern about the mysterious death of a medical researcher in Russia and the race to contain the suspected case of pneumonic plague. ABC's Karen Hua has more on that this morning. Karen, good morning.
5: Hey, Hannah, good morning. U.S. officials are watching this closely, but the problem is Russia is saying almost nothing. What we know is a 28-year-old lab technician at the Anti-Plague Institute in Siberia died last week. Russian health officials will only say that she died of pneumonia of unknown origin, and they claim testing found no link to her work. But the hospital where she was treated was placed under quarantine. In local media reports, nearly 200 people who came in contact with her are being monitored. Pneumonic plague spreads from person to person through the air. It is deadly, but it's treatable with antibiotics if caught early. We spoke to Dr. Ashish Jha, who led the COVID response for the Biden White House. He says his biggest worry about the situation in Russia is the number of people placed under quarantine.
6: If it was a vial broke, somebody got infected, it would be unlikely that it would lead to a quarantining and monitoring of 200 people. So that makes me concerned that there might be something else happening.
5: The State Department says it's monitoring the situation with the CDC. Secretary of State Marco Rubio says this is cause for focus, not alarm. Hannah?
4: All right, we'll pay attention to that. Karen, thanks. New details about why the U.S. military removed long-range bombers from a British airbase. The Wall Street Journal reports there were urgent concerns about a potentially complex drone attack ordered by Iran. The plan was reportedly part of a plot to target the planes and kill service members.
3: The co-pilot accused of trying to crash a plane flying to Israel last week originally had other plans. Sources say the 29-year-old operated a flight to Tel Aviv back in July and intended to crash it, but decided not to for an unknown reason. Sources say the suspect's intended target last week was Tel Aviv's main airport. The attack was foiled when the captain, despite being stabbed, opened the cockpit door for help.
4: Now to the rape investigation at Cornell University. ABC News exclusively obtaining text messages between Jane Doe and members of the fraternity accused in the case. Meanwhile, new protests on campus.
7: Thousands of students marched on the campus of Cornell University.
8: No justice, no peace.
7: Demanding the school revoke the degrees of the men accused in the Jane Doe rape investigation and fire the administrators who handled the case. Hours earlier, someone smashed the glass doors of the administration building, spray painting the message, "At Cornell, rapists are protected. Protesters are expelled." ABC News has now obtained phone calls Jane Doe recorded with the fraternity brothers she accuses of gang raping her in 2024. The recordings are from 3 weeks after the alleged incident.
9: I'm so sorry about all the backlash you're getting from this.
7: That's sophomore Winston Lee. Jane Doe accuses him of snorting ketamine off her body and assaulting her. She told Lee she was completely and totally intoxicated and surrounded by upwards of 8 to 10 men. That's when Lee's tone appeared to change.
9: Can I ask what's the purpose for why you decided to call me?
7: Lee never mentioned his own post on the Snapchat thread that had invited more than 50 fraternity brothers to the room.
9: There was nothing saying that anything was happening in that room or anything.
7: Jane Doe also called Matthew Ingalls, the student she went to see that night. Ingalls claims she said she was sober that night, but she responds he knew she was 10 shots deep. She then asks for help identifying the other men in the room.
10: I have racked my brain for this ministry. You know, it's possible.

0: both of us like remember this and it's not true.
1: Text messages reviewed by ABC News show the brothers scrambling after Cornell suspended the chapter, one asking, what's the plan of action? I don't think she would have reported this. One witness told Cornell investigators the fraternity held a meeting to get everyone on the same page.
2: All seven men deny wrongdoing. A special prosecutor is now handling the case. Televangelist Jim Baker has died. Baker's show with his first wife, Tammy Faye Baker, brought in millions of dollars from followers, which helped support the couple's extravagant lifestyle. It all changed in 1987 when Baker admitted to having sex with his 21-year-old secretary. Baker and his wife spoke to ABC News during the scandal about their lavish spending.
3: And I feel we've made a mistake, and we're very sorry about it. And I feel that if I had it to do over again, you know, we would just say no.
4: Well, the thing I can't believe is we are probably the most normal people there ever was.
5: Yeah, it's kind of hard to see yourself on every newsstand, and even though you try to avoid it, you're there.
2: Jim Baker was eventually convicted of fraud in 1989, serving nearly 5 years in prison. Just last year, he pleaded for donations for his TV operation. He was 86. Turning to the weather, drivers near Los Angeles got this up-close look at a dust devil as they face triple-digit temperatures across parts of California. Let's check your Tuesday forecast.
6: Good morning. Two problem spots today, the southwest and the extreme heat, and then the rain along the Gulf Coast into Florida. Looks like it's a cool morning in the northeast back to the eastern Great Lakes. Stalled front over the northern Gulf means waves of rain for Florida for much of the week. Could be a half foot of rain northern part of the state. The entire state is getting rainfall. It's connected also to a disturbance in the southwest Gulf. Could be a tropical depression, even Isaias later in the week. We'll track that. Record heat in the west till later in the week. Some relief over the weekend. Frosty morning in the interior northeast. That's your forecast. I'm ABC News senior meteorologist Lee Goldberg.
2: Coming up, Starbucks facing a lawsuit over whether certain drinks are really sugar-free. Also ahead, a college cheerleader is charged after this violent confrontation with police. And with home foreclosures up, a warning about so-called foreclosure prevention companies and allegations.

0: 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So take a break from scrolling just for a few minutes and see what's being searched right here, streaming every day, breaking at 4:30 in the afternoon Eastern Time on ABC News Live.
1: Traveling with the president in Beijing for his historic summit with Chinese President Xi. I'm Mary Bruce. 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
2: We're back now with charges against a college cheerleader in Arizona involved in a confrontation with police. This video shows 21-year-old Erin Bonner being shoved to the ground by police in Tempe. Prosecutors say she interfered with officers arresting two men who'd been in a fight. After she was on the ground, she allegedly hit an officer in the face. She's been charged with two misdemeanors. Her lawyer calls the charges vindictive. He wants that officer fired.
3: More Americans are losing their homes to foreclosure. And now, authorities are warning about scams involving so-called foreclosure rescue services.
4: A self-proclaimed home saver is now facing charges, including grand larceny. Accused of taking mortgage payments from a homeowner, she promised to help avoid foreclosure. Lauren Taliento, president of JT Home Savers, pleaded not guilty in a New York courtroom. Prosecutors say Miguel Mora turned to Taliento because he was struggling to make his mortgage payments. They say Taliento told him she could lower his mortgage rate and to send his payments to her. But they say the money was never forwarded to the lender. Instead, they say Taliento spent it herself.
5: I was really upset that I trusted this woman. I gave her all my personal documents, all my stuff, so that she can help me. And then she didn't help me. She just scammed me.
4: Mora did not lose his home, but says he went 20 months without making mortgage payments, ruining his credit.
5: $82,000 in back mortgage payments plus over $14,000 in checks and cash I gave her.
4: Three other homeowners have said they paid JT Home Savers to help modify their loans and ultimately lost their homes to foreclosure. One of them is Fabiana Polizzi. We first introduced you to her this summer as she moved out of her home.
6: I went to her for help to do a loan modification, and she helped me lose my house.
4: Taliento denies the charges against her, saying, I truly cared about these people. I was available to them 24/7. I am in absolute shock about what has gone on.
2: Taliento could face 7 years in prison if convicted. Starbucks is being sued over its sugar-free protein drinks. The lawsuit claims eight of the company's drinks are not sugarless, even though that's how they're advertised. At least two allegedly have a sugar content higher than a Reese's peanut butter cup. Starbucks says the sugar comes from protein-boosted milk. 122,000 cases of Gatorade are being recalled because of undeclared food dyes. The cases of lemon, lime, and orange were sent to more than two dozen states and could cause a rash or asthma. Our website has full details on that.
3: Coming up, the rare move to suspend NFL referees.
2: Also ahead, the former American Idol contestant sobbing as he was sentenced for murder. What his daughter said to him.

0: something that never, like, leaves you.
1: Get the f*** out of our house.
2: Back now with a rare move in the NFL, the league suspending two referees for unprofessional conduct. Jeff Seaman is suspended for two games after appearing to swear at a Cardinals player. And referee Adrian Hill will be suspended one game for yelling at a Vikings player who ran into him. No response yet from the NFL Referees Association. The NBA is testing new technology to help officials make more accurate calls. The league is testing smart basketballs with Bluetooth sensors that can gather data for real-time officiating. Smart soccer balls helped officials make calls during the World Cup. We turn now to the former American Idol contestant sentenced for murder.
3: Judgment day for one-time American Idol contestant and former pastor Caleb Flynn. An Ohio judge sentencing him to life in prison for killing his wife, Ashley.
4: But as I stand here before God, who is my ultimate judge, I am not lying. When I say I did not kill my wife, what I'm most ashamed of and I regret most of all, awful things I said about Ashley.
3: A jury convicted Flynn of murder and tampering with evidence. Prosecutors say he was having an affair and wanted out of his marriage and staged the shooting to look like a home invasion. During the sentencing, letters from his daughters, ages 10 and 12, were read by family members in court.
5: Mommy was the perfect person, the absolute perfect person. What did she ever do to make you hate her so much?
3: His other daughter, in a letter read by a family member, urged her father to confess.
6: Ashley Flynn was the best thing that ever happened to you. You had the best life ever, and you decided to throw it away for a girl who is half your age.
3: Flynn apologized to his wife's family, asking for their forgiveness, and he addressed his young daughters.
4: I don't know if they'll ever be able to hear this. I want to say it regardless. I love you too.
2: Flynn plans to appeal. A mid-air scare for people on a British Airways flight from London to Chicago. Oxygen masks deployed after a pressurization issue forced pilots to declare an emergency. The plane dropped 27,000 feet in less than 10 minutes before landing back in London.
7: TSA agents are challenging the agency's new rule, taking away chairs at security checkpoints to boost alertness. They're now asking the public to sign a letter urging the TSA to bring the chairs back.
2: Coming up, more colleges reducing tuition.
7: Plus, he just won a Nobel Prize. We'll tell you what he did right after will be instantly relatable to every parent out there.

0: stops.
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2: Time to check the pulse. We begin with a trend in higher education.
3: A growing number of private colleges are lowering tuition. Some, according to Bloomberg, are slashing their price tags in half. It comes as a new poll finds only about 30% of Americans still believe going to college is very important.
2: But the downside, many of the schools, the same ones, are reducing scholarships and other aid. Next, the White Sox are perfect in the Major League playoffs.
3: Pope Leo's favorite team is now 4-0 since receiving his papal blessing. They beat the Guardians 4-3. One more win and they'll advance to the AL Championship Series for the first time in 21 years. The Rays are also one win from advancing in the playoffs. They beat the Yankees 5-2 last night.
2: Next, how do you stay grounded after winning a Nobel Prize?
3: Well, ask neuroscientist Carl Dicerov. He found out yesterday that he won the Nobel Prize in Medicine for his research on the brain. But he's also a dad. And just a short time later, he was busy making lunch for his kids before school. He woke up to tell them and they were psyched. Next, an update on a painting bought for $30 during an estate sale.
2: Yeah, so it turned out to be a work by Gertrude Abercrombie. Well, it just sold at auction for $1.3 million. And here's another rare item going up for auction. An Apple One computer signed by Apple co-founder Steve Wozniak. It was the company's first product. It's expected to sell for up to $800,000.
3: And finally, this is priceless.
2: A fisherman off New Hampshire caught this 1,100-pound tuna breaking a state record.

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3: Checking more top stories, President Trump in Nebraska announced a new executive order to make so-called red-dyed diesel more available. That's a tax-free diesel typically meant for farmers. He's hoping the move will help lower prices.
4: Nidal Hassan, the former Army major who shot and killed 13 people at Fort Hood, will die by firing squad. President Trump has authorized the method of execution. Hassan shouted Allahu Akbar during a massacre in 2009.
3: The mother of the woman charged with stabbing a 7-year-old girl to death on a Chicago street is now apologizing to the child's family. She says she tried for years to get her daughter mental health treatment.
4: A lawsuit accuses McDonald's of using an AI tool to set prices after seeing how much customers are willing to pay based on location. McDonald's says the lawsuit is filled with inaccuracies and denies that AI sets prices.
3: Today's weather: an October heat wave grips California and the Southwest. The only rain on the map is along the Gulf Coast and in Florida.
4: And finally, finding homes for four-legged friends.
3: Here's Danny New.
5: This is the story of beagles receiving a whole lot of love after years in a much different environment.
6: I can't believe what she is now versus 3 weeks ago.
5: Jody and Robert here work at Paws of War, a New York-based nonprofit that helps adopt out dogs to active military members, veterans, first responders, and more. A few weeks ago, they helped orchestrate the release of 10 beagles from the country's largest breeder for biomedical research, located in Western New York.
7: The normal stuff, even just drinking out of a water bowl, they don't know how to.
8: Hundreds of beagles heading to forever homes this week.
5: Back in June, you may remember, ABC reported on a similar story with beagles being freed from a facility in Wisconsin. Paws of War helped find homes for more than a dozen of those beagles as well, including Linus here, who is now best pals with a retired NYPD officer.
9: Come on.
10: You can do it. Yeah.
5: Meanwhile, Jody and Robert say these beagles from New York arrived similarly confused about many things, like grass. You can see Dolly here even standing on her hind legs when she first arrived at their facility.
11: Franny. Hey.
5: And then, of course, there is Franny, whom Jody, the director of adoptions, is currently fostering. Jody says her two dogs, Lucy and Cooper, have had to show Franny the ropes with that main activity you usually save for outside.
6: That's the biggest challenge with these beagles, is housebreaking.
12: What a difference 3 weeks makes.
5: But Jody and Robert say Franny and all these dogs have come a long way, and so far, two have already been adopted. Soon, it will hopefully be Franny's turn.
6: We're going to find a great home for her with a veteran, a first responder, and she's going to help them heal, and they're going to help her heal.
5: So, guys, there are 3 beagles left from that crew still waiting to be adopted, but a few days ago, Paws of War secured the release of even more dogs from that facility. By the way, just saying, they have helped adopt dogs in all 50 states.
3: Well, I hope they find some good homes.
4: With lots of grass.
3: Yes, that's your Good Morning America first look.
4: Have a great day.
0: You're watching America's number one streaming news, ABC News Live.
4: Right now on Good Morning America First Look, President Trump unveiling a new plan to address high gas prices.
3: Growing concern about the mysterious death of a medical researcher in Russia, a suspected case of plague. We hear from a top expert on what concerns him the most.
4: The rape investigation at Cornell University triggering new protests on campus as ABC News obtains text messages between the alleged victim and members of the fraternity accused in the case.
3: Breaking overnight, notorious televangelist Jim Baker has died. A look back at the scandals that defined his legacy.
4: A young woman facing charges after this violent confrontation with police. What her lawyer is now demanding.
3: Starbucks facing a new lawsuit over what's in their protein drinks.
4: The former American Idol contestant sobbing as he is sentenced for murder. What his daughter said to him.
3: And attention, parents. More colleges and universities are reducing tuition by a lot. This is Good Morning America First Look for Tuesday, October 6th.
4: Good Tuesday morning, everyone. I'm Sophie Flay.
13: And I'm Hannah Battelle. We begin with President Trump's new plan to address high gas prices.
3: He's on the campaign trail, hitting states he easily won in 2024, but where polls show Democrats making gains ahead of next month's elections.
8: In Nebraska last night, President Trump making a new move to bring down diesel prices by making a tax-free fuel used mostly by farmers legal for everyone.
1: Tonight, I'm going to sign a historic executive order to officially waive the off-road requirement and allow anyone to purchase tax-free red dye diesel for any reason.
8: Red dye diesel is the same as regular diesel, but it's dyed red to show it's exempt from the federal highway tax, about 24 cents a gallon. Until now, putting red dye diesel in a truck on the highway was illegal. But with prices now averaging $6.32 a gallon and the midterm elections less than a month away, Trump taking action. Analysts, though, question the impact.
9: It's unlikely that the consumer is going to see a real savings for diesel fuel at their local service station. The real savings comes from the truckers who, every time they fill up with 250 gallons of diesel fuel, they will be able to save about $50 for every load.
8: Lowering costs for truckers could help bring prices down for the products they deliver, like groceries. But each state still needs to sign on. And analysts say the president's order does nothing about the real problem, a supply shortage caused by conflicts overseas. The order also not addressing the skyrocketing cost of home heating oil. Massachusetts now declaring an emergency, with prices up 73% from last year.
9: Home heating oil consumers are going to have sticker shock when they're paying over $6.50 a gallon for their first delivery, and they're handed a bill of nearly $1,000.
8: Trump last night saying inflation caused by the war in Iran is a small price to pay for stopping Iran from getting a nuclear weapon. Then he jokingly suggested allowing Iran to attack California.
1: They can take out a city. Let them take out Los Angeles. Let them take out San Diego.
8: With his poll numbers sagging, President Trump also announcing he'll no longer use taxpayer money to pay for these campaign-style TV ads starring himself. The White House has insisted the ads are public service announcements.
10: And the president has been campaigning in red states he previously won by 20 points, with polls showing Senate races in Kansas, Iowa, Texas, and Ohio now up for grabs.
13: The other big story this morning, growing concern about the mysterious death of a medical researcher in Russia and the race to contain the suspected case of pneumonic plague. ABC's Karen Hua has more on that this morning. Karen, good morning.
14: Hey, Hannah, good morning. U.S. officials are watching this closely, but the problem is Russia is saying almost nothing. What we know is a 28-year-old lab technician at the Anti-Plague Institute in Siberia died last week. Russian health officials will only say that she died of pneumonia of unknown origin, and they claim testing found no link to her work. But the hospital where she was treated was placed under quarantine. In local media reports, nearly 200 people who came in contact with her are being monitored. Pneumonic plague spreads from person to person through the air. It is deadly, but it's treatable with antibiotics if caught early. We spoke to Dr. Ashish Jha, who led the COVID response for the Biden White House. He says his biggest worry about the situation in Russia is the number of people placed under quarantine.
15: If it was a simple, a vial broke, somebody got infected, it would be unlikely that it would lead to a quarantining and monitoring of 200 people. So that makes me concerned that there might be something else happening.
14: The State Department says it's monitoring the situation with the CDC. Secretary of State Marco Rubio says this is cause for focus, not alarm. Hannah?
13: All right, we'll pay attention to that. Karen, thanks. New details about why the U.S. military removed long-range bombers from a British airbase. The Wall Street Journal reports there were urgent concerns about a potentially complex drone attack ordered by Iran. The plan was reportedly part of a plot to target the planes and kill service members.
8: The co-pilot accused of trying to crash a plane flying to Israel last week originally had other plans. Sources say the 29-year-old operated a flight to Tel Aviv back in July and intended to crash it, but decided not to for an unknown reason. Sources say the suspect's intended target last week was Tel Aviv's main airport. The attack was foiled when the captain, despite being stabbed, opened the cockpit door for help.
13: Now to the rape investigation at Cornell University. ABC News exclusively obtaining text messages between Jane Doe and members of the fraternity accused in the case. Meanwhile, new protests on campus.
8: Thousands of students marched on the campus of Cornell University.
16: No justice, no peace. demanding the school revoke the degrees of the men accused in the Jane Doe rape investigation and fire the administrators who handled the case. Hours earlier, someone smashed the glass doors of the administration building, spray painting the message, "At Cornell, rapists are protected. Protesters are expelled." ABC News has now obtained phone calls Jane Doe recorded with the fraternity brothers she accuses of gang raping her in 2024. The recordings are from 3 weeks after the alleged incident.
17: "I'm so sorry about all like the backlash you're getting from this."
16: That's sophomore Winston Lee. Jane Doe accuses him of snorting ketamine off her body and assaulting her. She told Lee she was completely and totally intoxicated and surrounded by upwards of 8 to 10 men. That's when Lee's tone appeared to change.
17: Can I ask what's the purpose for why you decided to call me?
16: Lee never mentioned his own post on the Snapchat thread that had invited more than 50 fraternity brothers to the room.
17: "There was nothing saying that, anything was happening in that room or anything."
16: Jane Doe also called Matthew Ingalls, the student she went to see that night. Ingalls claims she said she was sober that night, but she responds he knew she was 10 shots deep. She then asks for help identifying the other men in the room.
18: "I have racked my brain for this mystery. It's possible that both of us, remember this and it's not true."
16: Text messages reviewed by ABC News show the brothers scrambling after Cornell suspended the chapter, one asking, "What's the plan of action? I don't think she would have reported this." One witness told Cornell investigators the fraternity held a meeting to get everyone on the same page.
13: All seven men deny wrongdoing. A special prosecutor is now handling the case.
8: Televangelist Jim Baker has died. Baker's show with his first wife, Tammy Faye Baker, brought in millions of dollars from followers, which helped support the couple's extravagant lifestyle. It all changed in 1987 when Baker admitted to having sex with his 21-year-old secretary. Baker and his wife spoke to ABC News during the scandal about their lavish spending.
19: And I feel we've made a mistake, and we're very sorry about it. And I feel that if I had it to do over again, we would just say no.
20: "Well, the thing I can't believe is we are probably the most normal people there ever was."
19: "Yeah, it's kind of hard to see yourself on every newsstand, and even though you try to avoid it, you're there."
8: Jim Baker was eventually convicted of fraud in 1989, serving nearly 5 years in prison. Just last year, he pleaded for donations for his TV operation. He was 86.
13: Turning to the weather, drivers near Los Angeles got this up-close look at a dust devil as they face triple-digit temperatures across parts of California. Let's check your Tuesday forecast.
21: Good morning. Two problem spots today, the southwest and the extreme heat, and then the rain along the Gulf Coast into Florida. Looks like it's a cool morning in the northeast back to the eastern Great Lakes. Stalled front over the northern Gulf means waves of rain for Florida for much of the week. Could be a half foot of rain northern part of the state. The entire state is getting rainfall. It's connected also to a disturbance in the southwest Gulf. Could be a tropical depression, even Isaias later in the week. We'll track that. Record heat in the west till later in the week. Some relief over the weekend. Frosty morning in the interior northeast. That's your forecast. I'm ABC News senior meteorologist Lee Goldberg.
13: Coming up, Starbucks facing a lawsuit over whether certain drinks are really sugar-free.
8: Also ahead, a college cheerleader is charged after this violent confrontation with police.
13: And with Home for foreclosures up, a warning about so-called foreclosure prevention companies and allegations.

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1: Reporting from Capitol Hill, I'm Lindsay Davis. 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
2: We're back now with charges against a college cheerleader in Arizona involved in a confrontation with police. This video shows 21-year-old Erin Bonner being shoved to the ground by police in Tempe. Prosecutors say she interfered with officers arresting two men who'd been in a fight. After she was on the ground, she allegedly hit an officer in the face. She's been charged with two misdemeanors. Her lawyer calls the charges vindictive. He wants that officer fired.
3: More Americans are losing their homes to foreclosure. And now, authorities are warning about scams involving so-called foreclosure rescue services.
4: A self-proclaimed home saver is now facing charges, including grand larceny. Accused of taking mortgage payments from a homeowner, she promised to help avoid foreclosure. Lauren Taliento, president of JT Home Savers, pleaded not guilty in a New York courtroom. Prosecutors say Miguel Mora turned to Taliento because he was struggling to make his mortgage payments. They say Taliento told him she could lower his mortgage rate and to send his payments to her. But they say the money was never forwarded to the lender. Instead, they say Taliento spent it herself.
5: I was really upset that I trusted this woman. I gave her all my personal documents, all my stuff so that she can help me, and then she didn't help me. She just scammed me.
4: Mora did not lose his home, but says he went 20 months without making mortgage payments, ruining his credit.
5: $82,000 in back mortgage payments plus over $14,000 in checks and cash I gave her.
4: Three other homeowners have said they paid JT Home Savers to help modify their loans and ultimately lost their homes to foreclosure. One of them is Fabiana Polizzi. We first introduced you to her this summer as she moved out of her home.
6: I went to her for help to do a loan modification, and she helped me lose my house.
4: Taliento denies the charges against her, saying, I truly cared about these people. I was available to them 24/7. I am in absolute shock about what has gone on.
2: Taliento could face 7 years in prison if convicted. Starbucks is being sued over its sugar-free protein drinks. The lawsuit claims eight of the company's drinks are not sugarless, even though that's how they're advertised. At least two allegedly have a sugar content higher than a Reese's peanut butter cup. Starbucks says the sugar comes from protein-boosted milk. 122,000 cases of Gatorade are being recalled because of undeclared food dyes. The cases of lemon, lime, and orange were sent to more than two dozen states and could cause a rash or asthma. Our website has full details on that.
3: Coming up, the rare move to suspend NFL referees.
2: Also ahead, the former American Idol contestant sobbing as he was sentenced for murder. What his daughter said to him.

0: you.
1: Get the out of our house.
2: Back now with a rare move in the NFL, the league suspending two referees for unprofessional conduct. Jeff Seaman is suspended for two games after appearing to swear at a Cardinals player. And referee Adrian Hill will be suspended one game for yelling at a Vikings player who ran into him. No response yet from the NFL Referees Association. The NBA is testing new technology to help officials make more accurate calls. The league is testing smart basketballs with Bluetooth sensors that can gather data for real-time officiating. Smart soccer balls helped officials make calls during the World Cup.
3: We turn now to the former American Idol contestant sentenced for murder.
4: Judgment day for one-time American Idol contestant and former pastor Caleb Flynn. An Ohio judge sentencing him to life in prison for killing his wife, Ashley.
5: But as I stand here before God, who is my ultimate judge, I am not lying. When I say I did not kill my wife, what I'm most ashamed of and I regret most of all, awful things I said about Ashley.
4: A jury convicted Flynn of murder and tampering with evidence. Prosecutors say he was having an affair and wanted out of his marriage and staged the shooting to look like a home invasion. During the sentencing, letters from his daughters, ages 10 and 12, were read by family members in court.
6: Mommy was the perfect person, the absolute perfect person. What did she ever do to make you hate her so much?
4: His other daughter, in a letter read by a family member, urged her father to confess.
7: Dear Caleb, Ashley Flynn was the best thing that ever happened to you. You had the best life ever, and you decided to throw it away for a girl who was half your age.
4: Flynn apologized to his wife's family, asking for their forgiveness, and he addressed his young daughters.
5: I don't know if they'll ever be able to hear this. I want to say it regardless. I love you too.
3: Flynn plans to appeal.
2: A mid-air scare for people on a British Airways flight from London to Chicago. Oxygen masks deployed after a pressurization issue forced pilots to declare an emergency. The plane dropped 27,000 feet in less than 10 minutes before landing back in London.
3: TSA agents are challenging the agency's new rule, taking away chairs at security checkpoints to boost alertness. They're now asking the public to sign a letter urging the TSA to bring the chairs back.
2: Coming up, more colleges reducing tuition.
3: Plus, he just won a Nobel Prize. We'll tell you what he did right after will be instantly relatable to every parent out there.

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1: To check the pulse, we begin with a trend in higher education.
2: A growing number of private colleges are lowering tuition. Some, according to Bloomberg, are slashing their price tags in half. It comes as a new poll finds only about 30% of Americans still believe going to college is very important.
1: But the downside, many of the schools, the same ones, are reducing scholarships and other aid. Next, the White Sox are perfect in the Major League playoffs.
2: Pope Leo's favorite team is now 4-0 since receiving his papal blessing. They beat the Guardians 4-3. One more win and they'll advance to the AL Championship Series for the first time in 21 years. The Rays are also one win from advancing in the playoffs. They beat the Yankees 5-2 last night.
1: Next, how do you stay grounded after winning a Nobel Prize?
2: Well, ask neuroscientist Carl Dicerroth. He found out yesterday that he won the Nobel Prize in medicine for his research on the brain. But he's also a dad. And just a short time later, he was busy making lunch for his kids before school. He woke up to tell them and they were psyched. Next, an update on a painting bought for $30 during an estate sale.
1: Yeah, so it turned out to be a work by Gertrude Abercrombie. Well, it just sold at auction for $1.3 million. And here's another rare item going up for auction. An Apple One computer signed by Apple co-founder Steve Wozniak. It was the company's first product. It's expected to sell for up to $800,000.
2: And finally, this is priceless.
1: A fisherman off New Hampshire caught this 1,100-pound tuna breaking a state record.

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3: Checking more top stories, President Trump in Nebraska announced a new executive order to make so-called red-dyed diesel more available. That's a tax-free diesel typically meant for farmers. He's hoping the move will help lower prices.
4: Nidal Hassan, the former Army major who shot and killed 13 people at Fort Hood, will die by firing squad. President Trump has authorized the method of execution. Hassan shouted Allahu Akbar during a massacre in 2009.
3: The mother of the woman charged with stabbing a 7-year-old girl to death on a Chicago street is now apologizing to the child's family. She says she tried for years to get her daughter mental health treatment.
4: A lawsuit accuses McDonald's of using an AI tool to set prices after seeing how much customers are willing to pay based on location. McDonald's says the lawsuit is filled with inaccuracies and denies that AI sets prices.
3: Today's weather: an October heat wave grips California and the Southwest. The only rain on the map is along the Gulf Coast and in Florida.
4: And finally, finding homes for four-legged friends.
3: Here's Danny New.
5: This is the story of beagles receiving a whole lot of love after years in a much different environment.
6: I can't believe what she is now versus 3 weeks ago.
5: Jody and Robert here work at Paws of War, a New York-based nonprofit that helps adopt out dogs to active military members, veterans, first responders, and more. A few weeks ago, they helped orchestrate the release of 10 beagles from the country's largest breeder for biomedical research, located in Western New York.
7: The normal stuff, even just drinking out of a water bowl, they don't know how to.
8: Hundreds of beagles heading to forever homes this week.
5: Back in June, you may remember, ABC reported on a similar story with beagles being freed from a facility in Wisconsin. Paws of War helped find homes for more than a dozen of those beagles as well, including Linus here, who is now best pals with a retired NYPD officer.
9: Come on.
10: You can do it. Yeah.
5: Meanwhile, Jody and Robert say these beagles from New York arrived similarly confused about many things, like grass. You can see Dolly here even standing on her hind legs when she first arrived at their facility.
11: Franny. Hey.
5: And then, of course, there is Franny, whom Jody, the director of adoptions, is currently fostering. Jody says her two dogs, Lucy and Cooper, have had to show Franny the ropes with that main activity you usually save for outside.
6: That's the biggest challenge with these beagles, is housebreaking.
11: What a difference 3 weeks makes.
5: But Jody and Robert say Franny and all these dogs have come a long way, and so far two have already been adopted. Soon, it will hopefully be Franny's turn.
6: We're going to find a great home for her with a veteran, a first responder, and she's going to help them heal, and they're going to help her heal.
5: So, guys, there are 3 beagles left from that crew still waiting to be adopted, but a few days ago, Paws of War secured the release of even more dogs from that facility. By the way, just saying, they have helped adopt dogs in all 50 states.
3: Well, I hope they find some good homes.
4: With lots of grass.
3: Yes, that's your Good Morning America first look.
4: Have a great day.
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4: Right now on Good Morning America First Look, President Trump unveiling a new plan to address high gas prices.
3: Growing concern about the mysterious death of a medical researcher in Russia, a suspected case of plague. We hear from a top expert on what concerns him the most.
4: The rape investigation at Cornell University triggering new protests on campus as ABC News obtains text messages between the alleged victim and members of the fraternity accused in the case.
3: Breaking overnight, notorious televangelist Jim Baker has died. A look back at the scandals that defined his legacy.
4: A young woman facing charges after this violent confrontation with police. What her lawyer is now demanding.
3: Starbucks facing a new lawsuit over what's in their protein drinks.
4: The former American Idol contestant sobbing as he is sentenced for murder. What his daughter said to him.
3: And attention, parents. More colleges and universities are reducing tuition by a lot. This is Good Morning America First Look for Tuesday, October 6th. Good Tuesday morning, everyone. I'm Sophie Flay.
4: And I'm Hannah Baton. We begin with President Trump's new plan to address high gas prices.
3: He's on the campaign trail, hitting states he easily won in 2024, but where polls show Democrats making gains ahead of next month's elections.
8: In Nebraska last night, President Trump making a new move to bring down diesel prices by making a tax-free fuel used mostly by farmers legal for everyone.
0: Tonight, I'm going to sign a historic executive order to officially waive the off-road requirement and allow anyone to purchase tax-free red dye diesel for any reason.
8: Red dye diesel is the same as regular diesel, but it's dyed red to show it's exempt from the federal highway tax, about 24 cents a gallon. Until now, putting red dye diesel in a truck on the highway was illegal. But with prices now averaging $6.32 a gallon and the midterm elections less than a month away, Trump taking action. Analysts, though, question the impact.
9: It's unlikely that the consumer is going to see a real savings for diesel fuel at their local service station. The real savings comes from the truckers who, every time they fill up with 250 gallons of diesel fuel, they will be able to save about $50 for every load.
8: Lowering costs for truckers could help bring prices down for the products they deliver, like groceries. But each state still needs to sign on. And analysts say the president's order does nothing about the real problem, a supply shortage caused by conflicts overseas. The order also not addressing the skyrocketing cost of home heating oil. Massachusetts now declaring an emergency, with prices up 73% from last year.
9: Home heating oil consumers are going to have sticker shock when they're paying over $6.50 a gallon for their first delivery, and they're handed a bill of nearly $1,000.
8: Trump last night saying inflation caused by the war in Iran is a small price to pay for stopping Iran from getting a nuclear weapon. Then he jokingly suggested allowing Iran to attack

0: Yeah.
1: They can take out a city. Let them take out Los Angeles. Let them take out San Diego.
0: With his poll numbers sagging, President Trump also announcing he'll no longer use taxpayer money to pay for these campaign-style TV ads starring himself. The White House has insisted the ads are public service announcements.
2: And the president has been campaigning in red states. He previously won by 20 points, with polls showing Senate races in Kansas, Iowa, Texas, and Ohio now up for grabs.
3: The other big story this morning, growing concern about the mysterious death of a medical researcher in Russia and the race to contain the suspected case of pneumonic plague. ABC's Karen Hua has more on that this morning. Karen, good morning.
4: Hey, Hannah, good morning. U.S. officials are watching this closely, but the problem is Russia is saying almost nothing. What we know is a 28-year-old lab technician at the Anti-Plague Institute in Siberia died last week. Russian health officials will only say that she died of pneumonia of unknown origin, and they claim testing found no link to her work. But the hospital where she was treated was placed under quarantine. In local media reports, nearly 200 people who came in contact with her are being monitored. Pneumonic plague spreads from person to person through the air. It is deadly, but it's treatable with antibiotics if caught early. We spoke to Dr. Ashish Jha, who led the COVID response for the Biden White House. He says his biggest worry about the situation in Russia is the number of people placed under quarantine.
5: If it was a simple, a vial broke, somebody got infected, it would be unlikely that it would lead to quarantining and monitoring of 200 people. So that makes me concerned that there might be something else happening.
4: The State Department says it's monitoring the situation with the CDC. Secretary of State Marco Rubio says this is cause for focus, not alarm. Hannah?
3: All right, we'll pay attention to that. Karen, thanks. New details about why the U.S. military removed long-range bombers from a British airbase. The Wall Street Journal reports there were urgent concerns about a potentially complex drone attack ordered by Iran. The plan was reportedly part of a plot to target the planes and kill service members.
2: The co-pilot accused of trying to crash a plane flying to Israel last week originally had other plans. Sources say the 29-year-old operated a flight to Tel Aviv back in July and intended to crash it, but decided not to for an unknown reason. Sources say the suspect's intended target last week was Tel Aviv's main airport. The attack was foiled when the captain, despite being stabbed, opened the cockpit door for help.
3: Now to the rape investigation at Cornell University. ABC News exclusively obtaining text messages between Jane Doe and members of the fraternity accused in the case. Meanwhile, new protests on campus.
6: Thousands of students marched on the campus of Cornell University.
7: No justice, no peace.
6: Demanding the school revoke the degrees of the men accused in the Jane Doe rape investigation and fire the administrators who handled the case. Hours earlier, someone smashed the glass doors of the administration building, spray painting the message, "At Cornell, rapists are protected. Protesters are expelled." ABC News has now obtained phone calls Jane Doe recorded with the fraternity brothers she accuses of gang raping her in 2024. The recordings are from 3 weeks after the alleged incident.
8: I'm so sorry about all the backlash you're getting from this.
6: That's sophomore Winston Lee. Jane Doe accuses him of snorting ketamine off her body and assaulting her. She told Lee she was completely and totally intoxicated and surrounded by upwards of 8 to 10 men. That's when Lee's tone appeared to change.
8: Can I ask what's the purpose for why you decided to call me?
6: Lee never mentioned his own post on the Snapchat thread that had invited more than 50 fraternity brothers to the room.
8: There was nothing saying that anything was happening in that room or anything.
6: Jane Doe also called Matthew Ingalls, the student she went to see that night. Ingalls claims she said she was sober that night, but she responds he knew she was 10 shots deep. She then asks for help identifying the other men in the room.
9: I have racked my brain for this mystery. You know, it's possible that both of us remember this and it's not true.
6: Text messages reviewed by ABC News show the brothers scrambling after Cornell suspended the chapter, one asking, "What's the plan of action? I don't think she would have reported this." One witness told Cornell investigators the fraternity held a meeting to get everyone on the same page.
3: All seven men deny wrongdoing. A special prosecutor is now handling the case.
2: Televangelist Jim Baker has died. Baker's show with his first wife, Tammy Faye Baker, brought in millions of dollars from followers, which helped support the couple's extravagant lifestyle. It all changed in 1987 when Baker

0: Baker admitted to having sex with his 21-year-old secretary. Baker and his wife spoke to ABC News during the scandal about their lavish spending.
1: And I feel we've made a mistake, and we're very sorry about it. And I feel that if I had it to do over again, you know, we would just say no.
2: Well, the thing I can't believe is we are probably the most normal people there ever was.
3: Yeah, it's kind of hard to see yourself on every newsstand, and even though you try to avoid it, you're there.
0: Jim Baker was eventually convicted of fraud in 1989, serving nearly 5 years in prison. Just last year, he pleaded for donations for his TV operation. He was 86.
4: Turning to the weather, drivers near Los Angeles got this up-close look at a dust devil as they face triple-digit temperatures across parts of California. Let's check your Tuesday forecast.
5: Good morning. Two problem spots today, the southwest and the extreme heat, and then the rain along the Gulf Coast into Florida. Looks like it's cool morning in the northeast back to the eastern Great Lakes. Stalled front over the northern Gulf means waves of rain for Florida for much of the week. Could be a half foot of rain northern part of the state. The entire state is getting rainfall. It's connected also to a disturbance in the southwest Gulf. Could be a tropical depression, even Isaias later in the week. We'll track that. Record heat in the west till later in the week. Some relief over the weekend. Frosty morning in the interior northeast. That's your forecast. I'm ABC News senior meteorologist Lee Goldberg.
4: Coming up, Starbucks facing a lawsuit over whether certain drinks are really sugar-free.
0: Also ahead, a college cheerleader is charged after this violent confrontation with police.
4: And with home foreclosures up, a warning about so-called foreclosure prevention companies and allegations of...

0: from scrolling just for a few minutes and see what's being searched right here, streaming every day, breaking at 4:30 in the afternoon Eastern Time on ABC News Live.
1: 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Wherever the story is, we'll take you there. 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
2: We're back now with charges against a college cheerleader in Arizona involved in a confrontation with police. This video shows 21-year-old Erin Bonner being shoved to the ground by police in Tempe. Prosecutors say she interfered with officers arresting two men who'd been in a fight. After she was on the ground, she allegedly hit an officer in the face. She's been charged with two misdemeanors. Her lawyer calls the charges vindictive. He wants that officer fired.
3: More Americans are losing their homes to foreclosure. And now, authorities are warning about scams involving so-called foreclosure rescue services.
4: A self-proclaimed home saver is now facing charges, including grand larceny. Accused of taking mortgage payments from a homeowner, she promised to help avoid foreclosure. Lauren Taliento, president of JT Home Savers, pleaded not guilty in a New York courtroom. Prosecutors say Miguel Mora turned to Taliento because he was struggling to make his mortgage payments. They say Taliento told him she could lower his mortgage rate and to send his payments to her. But they say the money was never forwarded to the lender. Instead, they say Taliento spent it herself.
5: I was really upset that I trusted this woman. I gave her all my personal documents, all my stuff so that she can help me, and then she didn't help me. She just scammed me.
4: Mora did not lose his home, but says he went 20 months without making mortgage payments, ruining his credit.
5: $82,000 in back mortgage payments plus over $14,000 in checks and cash I gave her.
4: Three other homeowners have said they paid JT Home Savers to help modify their loans and ultimately lost their homes to foreclosure. One of them is Fabiana Polizzi. We first introduced you to her this summer as she moved out of her home.
6: I went to her for help to do a loan modification, and she helped me lose my house.
4: Taliento denies the charges against her, saying, I truly cared about these people. I was available to them 24/7. I am in absolute shock about what has gone on.
2: Taliento could face 7 years in prison if convicted. Starbucks is being sued over its sugar-free protein drinks. The lawsuit claims eight of the company's drinks are not sugarless, even though that's how they're advertised. At least two allegedly have a sugar content higher than a Reese's peanut butter cup. Starbucks says the sugar comes from protein-boosted milk. 122,000 cases of Gatorade are being recalled because of undeclared food dyes. The cases of lemon, lime, and orange were sent to more than two dozen states and could cause a rash or asthma. Our website has the full details on that.
3: Coming up, the rare move to suspend NFL referees.
2: Also ahead, the former American Idol contestant sobbing as he was sentenced for murder. What his daughter said to him. I love-

0: thought.
1: That's something that never, like, leaves you.
2: Get the out of our house.
3: Back now with a rare move in the NFL, the league suspending two referees for unprofessional conduct. Jeff Seaman is suspended for two games after appearing to swear at a Cardinals player. And referee Adrian Hill will be suspended one game for yelling at a Vikings player who ran into him. No response yet from the NFL Referees Association. The NBA is testing new technology to help officials make more accurate calls. The league is testing smart basketballs with Bluetooth sensors that can gather data for real-time officiating. Smart soccer balls helped officials make calls during the World Cup.
4: We turn now to the former American Idol contestant sentenced for murder.
5: Judgment day for one-time American Idol contestant and former pastor Caleb Flynn. An Ohio judge sentencing him to life in prison for killing his wife, Ashley.
6: But as I stand here before God, who is my ultimate judge, I am not lying. When I say I did not kill my wife, what I'm most ashamed of and I regret most of all, awful things I said about Ashley.
5: A jury convicted Flynn of murder and tampering with evidence. Prosecutors say he was having an affair and wanted out of his marriage and staged the shooting to look like a home invasion. During the sentencing, letters from his daughters, ages 10 and 12, were read by family members in court.
7: Mommy was the perfect person, the absolute perfect person. What did she ever do to make you hate her so much?
5: His other daughter, in a letter read by a family member, urged her father to confess.
8: Ashley Flynn was the best thing that ever happened to you. You had the best life ever, and you decided to throw it away for a girl who was half your age.
5: Flynn apologized to his wife's family, asking for their forgiveness, and he addressed his young daughters.
6: I don't know if they'll ever be able to hear this. I want to say it regardless. I love you too.
4: Flynn plans to appeal.
3: A mid-air scare for people on a British Airways flight from London to Chicago. Oxygen masks deployed after a pressurization issue forced pilots to declare an emergency. The plane dropped 27,000 feet in less than 10 minutes before landing back in London.
4: TSA agents are challenging the agency's new rule, taking away chairs at security checkpoints to boost alertness. They're now asking the public to sign a letter urging the TSA to bring the chairs back.
3: Coming up, more colleges reducing tuition.
4: Plus, he just won a Nobel Prize. We'll tell you what he did right after will be instantly relatable to every parent out there.

0: everything else stops.
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2: Time to check the pulse. We begin with a trend in higher education.
3: A growing number of private colleges are lowering tuition. Some, according to Bloomberg, are slashing their price tags in half. It comes as a new poll finds only about 30% of Americans still believe going to college is very important.
2: But the downside, many of the schools, the same ones, are reducing scholarships and other aid. Next, the White Sox are perfect in the Major League playoffs.
3: Pope Leo's favorite team is now 4-0 since receiving his papal blessing. They beat the Guardians 4-3. One more win and they'll advance to the AL Championship Series for the first time in 21 years. The Rays are also one win from advancing in the playoffs. They beat the Yankees 5-2 last night.
2: Next, how do you stay grounded after winning a Nobel Prize?
3: Well, ask neuroscientist Carl Dicerop. He found out yesterday that he won the Nobel Prize in Medicine for his research on the brain. But he's also a dad. And just a short time later, he was busy making lunch for his kids before school. He woke up to tell them and they were psyched. Next, an update on a painting bought for $30 during an estate sale.
2: Yeah, so it turned out to be a work by Gertrude Abercrombie. Well, it just sold at auction for $1.3 million. And here's another rare item going up for auction. An Apple One computer signed by Apple co-founder Steve Wozniak. It was the company's first product. It's expected to sell for up to $800,000.
3: And finally, this is priceless.
2: A fisherman off New Hampshire caught this 1,100-pound tuna, breaking a state record.

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3: Checking more top stories, President Trump in Nebraska announced a new executive order to make so-called red-dyed diesel more available. That's a tax-free diesel typically meant for farmers. He's hoping the move will help lower prices.
4: Nidal Hassan, the former Army major who shot and killed 13 people at Fort Hood, will die by firing squad. President Trump has authorized the method of execution. Hassan shouted Allahu Akbar during a massacre in 2009.
3: The mother of the woman charged with stabbing a 7-year-old girl to death on a Chicago street is now apologizing to the child's family. She says she tried for years to get her daughter mental health treatment.
4: A lawsuit accuses McDonald's of using an AI tool to set prices after seeing how much customers are willing to pay based on location. McDonald's says the lawsuit is filled with inaccuracies and denies that AI sets prices.
3: Today's weather: an October heat wave grips California and the Southwest. The only rain on the map is along the Gulf Coast and in Florida.
4: And finally, finding homes for four-legged friends.
3: Here's Danny New.
5: This is the story of beagles receiving a whole lot of love after years in a much different environment.
6: I can't believe what she is now versus 3 weeks ago.
5: Jody and Robert here work at Paws of War, a New York-based nonprofit that helps adopt out dogs to active military members, veterans, first responders, and more. A few weeks ago, they helped orchestrate the release of 10 beagles from the country's largest breeder for biomedical research, located in Western New York.
7: The normal stuff, even just drinking out of a water bowl, is they don't know how to.
8: Hundreds of beagles heading to forever homes this week.
5: Back in June, you may remember, ABC reported on a similar story with beagles being freed from a facility in Wisconsin. Paws of War helped find homes for more than a dozen of those beagles as well, including Linus here, who is now best pals with a retired NYPD officer.
9: Come on.
10: You can do it. Yeah.
5: Meanwhile, Jody and Robert say these beagles from New York arrived similarly confused about many things, like grass. You can see Dolly here even standing on her hind legs when she first arrived at their facility.
11: Franny. Hey.
5: And then, of course, there is Franny, whom Jody, the director of adoptions, is currently fostering. Jody says her two dogs, Lucy and Cooper, have had to show Franny the ropes with that main activity you usually save for outside.
6: That's the biggest challenge with these beagles, is housebreaking.
11: What a difference 3 weeks makes.
5: But Jody and Robert say Franny and all these dogs have come a long way, and so far two have already been adopted. Soon, it will hopefully be Franny's turn.
6: We're going to find a great home for her with a veteran, a first responder, and she's going to help them heal, and they're going to help her heal.
5: So, guys, there are 3 beagles left from that crew still waiting to be adopted, but a few days ago, Paws of War secured the release of even more dogs from that facility. By the way, just saying, they have helped adopt dogs in all 50 states.
3: Well, I hope they find some good homes.
4: With lots of grass.
3: Yes, that's your Good Morning America first look.
4: Have a great day.
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4: Right now on Good Morning America First Look, President Trump unveiling a new plan to address high gas prices.
3: Growing concern about the mysterious death of a medical researcher in Russia, a suspected case of plague. We hear from a top expert on what concerns him the most.
4: The rape investigation at Cornell University triggering new protests on campus as ABC News obtains text messages between the alleged victim and members of the fraternity accused in the case.
3: Breaking overnight, notorious televangelist Jim Baker has died. A look back at the scandals that defined his legacy.
4: A young woman facing charges after this violent confrontation with police. What her lawyer is now demanding.
3: Starbucks facing a new lawsuit over what's in their protein drinks.
4: The former American Idol contestant sobbing as he is sentenced for murder. What his daughter said to him.
3: And attention, parents. More colleges and universities are reducing tuition by a lot. This is Good Morning America First Look for Tuesday, October 6th. Good Tuesday morning, everyone. I'm Sophie Fly.
4: And I'm Hannah Battal. We begin with President Trump's new plan to address high gas prices.
3: He's on the campaign trail, hitting states he easily won in 2024, but where polls show Democrats making gains ahead of next month's elections.
8: In Nebraska last night, President Trump making a new move to bring down diesel prices by making a tax-free fuel used mostly by farmers legal for everyone.
12: Tonight I'm going to sign a historic executive order to officially waive the off-road requirement and allow anyone to purchase tax-free red dye diesel for any reason.
8: Red dye diesel is the same as regular diesel, but it's dyed red to show it's exempt from the federal highway tax, about 24 cents a gallon. Until now, putting red dye diesel in a truck on the highway was illegal. But with prices now averaging $6.32 a gallon and the midterm elections less than a month away, Trump taking action. Analysts, though, question the impact.
0: It's unlikely that the consumer is going to see a real savings for diesel fuel at their local service station. The real savings comes from the truckers who, every time they fill up with 250 gallons of diesel fuel, they will be able to save about $50 for every load.
8: Lowering costs for truckers could help bring prices down for the products they deliver, like groceries. But each state still needs to sign on. And analysts say the president's order does nothing about the real problem, a supply shortage caused by conflicts overseas. The order also not addressing the skyrocketing cost of home heating oil. Massachusetts now declaring an emergency, with prices up 73% from last year.
0: Home heating oil consumers are going to have sticker shock when they're paying over $6.50 a gallon for their first delivery, and they're handed a bill of nearly $1,000.
8: Trump last night saying inflation caused by the war in Iran is a small price to pay for stopping Iran from getting a nuclear weapon. Then he jokingly suggested allowing Iran to attack California.
12: They can take out a city. Let them take out Los Angeles. Let them take out San Diego.
8: With his poll numbers sagging, President Trump also announcing he'll no longer use taxpayer money to pay for these campaign-style TV ads starring himself. The White House has insisted the ads are public service announcements.
4: And the president has been campaigning in red states he previously won by 20 points, with polls showing Senate races in Kansas, Iowa, Texas, and Ohio now up for grabs. The other big story this morning, growing concern about the mysterious death of a medical researcher in Russia and the race to contain the suspected case of pneumonic plague. ABC's Karen Hua has more on that this morning. Karen, good morning.
9: Hey, Hannah, good morning. U.S. officials are watching this closely, but the problem is Russia is saying almost nothing. What we know is a 28-year-old lab technician at the Anti-Plague Institute in Siberia died last week. Russian health officials will only say that she died of pneumonia of unknown origin, and they claim testing found no link to her work. But the hospital where she was treated was placed under quarantine. In local media reports, nearly 200 people who came in contact with her are being monitored. Pneumonic plague spreads from person to person through the air. It is deadly, but it's treatable with antibiotics if caught early. We spoke to Dr. Ashish Jha, who led the COVID response for the Biden White House. He says his biggest worry about the situation in Russia is the number of people placed under quarantine.
13: If it was a simple, a vial broke, somebody got infected, it would be unlikely that it would lead to a quarantining and monitoring of 200 people. So that makes me concerned that there might be something else happening.
9: The State Department says it's monitoring the situation with the CDC. Secretary of State Marco Rubio says this is cause for focus, not alarm. Hannah?
4: All right, we'll pay attention to that. Karen, thanks. New details about why the U.S. military removed long-range bombers from a British airbase. The Wall Street Journal reports there were urgent concerns about a potentially complex drone attack ordered by Iran. The plan was reportedly part of a plot to target the planes and kill service members.
8: The co-pilot accused of trying to crash a plane flying to Israel last week originally had other plans. Sources say the 29-year-old operated a flight to Tel Aviv back in July and intended to crash it, but decided not to for an unknown reason. Sources say the suspect's intended target last week was Tel Aviv's main airport. The attack was foiled when the captain, despite being stabbed, opened the cockpit door for help.
4: Now to the rape investigation at Cornell University. ABC News exclusively obtaining text messages between Jane Doe and members of the fraternity accused in the case. Meanwhile, new protests on campus.
14: Thousands of students marched on the campus of Cornell University.
15: No justice, no peace.
14: Demanding the school revoke the degrees of the men accused in the Jane Doe rape investigation and fire the administrators who handled the case. Hours earlier, someone smashed the glass doors of the administration building, spray painting the message, "At Cornell, rapists are protected. Protesters are expelled." ABC News has now obtained phone calls Jane Doe recorded with the fraternity brothers she accuses of gang raping her in 2024. The recordings are from 3 weeks after the alleged incident.
16: I'm so sorry about all like the backlash you're getting from this.
14: That's sophomore Winston Lee. Jane Doe accuses him of snorting ketamine off her body and assaulting her. She told Lee she was completely and totally intoxicated and surrounded by upwards of 8 to 10 men. That's when Lee's tone appeared to change.
16: Wait, what's the purpose for why you decided to call me?
14: Lee never mentioned his own post on the Snapchat thread that had invited more than 50 fraternity brothers to the room.
16: There was nothing saying that, anything was happening in that room or anything.
14: Jane Doe also called Matthew Ingalls, the student she went to see that night. Ingalls claims she said she was sober that night, but she responds he knew she was 10 shots deep. She then asks for help identifying the other men in the room.
17: I have racked my brain for this mystery. You know, it's possible that both of us, remember this and it's not true.
14: Text messages reviewed by ABC News show the brothers scrambling after Cornell suspended the chapter, one asking, what's the plan of action? I don't think she would have reported this. One witness told Cornell investigators the fraternity held a meeting to get everyone on the same page.
4: All seven men deny wrongdoing. A special prosecutor is now handling the case. Televangelist Jim Baker has died. Baker's show with his first wife, Tammy Faye Baker, brought in millions of dollars from followers, which helped support the couple's extravagant lifestyle. It all changed in 1987 when Baker admitted to having sex with his 21-year-old secretary. Baker and his wife spoke to ABC News during the scandal about their lavish spending.
18: And I feel we've made a mistake, and we're very sorry about it. And I feel that if I had it to do over again, we would just say no.
19: Well, the thing I can't believe is we are probably the most normal people there ever was.
18: Yeah, it's kind of hard to see yourself on every newsstand, and even though you try to avoid it, you're there.
4: Jim Baker was eventually convicted of fraud in 1989, serving nearly 5 years in prison. Just last year, he pleaded for donations for his TV operation. He was 86. Turning to the weather, drivers near Los Angeles got this up-close look at a dust devil as they face triple-digit temperatures across parts of California. Let's check your Tuesday forecast.
20: Good morning. Two problem spots today, the southwest and the extreme heat, and then the rain along the Gulf Coast into Florida. Looks like it's a cool morning in the northeast back to the eastern Great Lakes. Stalled front over the northern Gulf means waves of rain for Florida for much of the week. Could be a half foot of rain northern part of the state. The entire state is getting rainfall. It's connected also to a disturbance in the southwest Gulf. Could be a tropical depression, even Isaias later in the week. We'll track that. Record heat in the west till later in the week. Some relief over the weekend. Frosty morning in the interior northeast. That's your forecast. I'm ABC News senior meteorologist Lee Goldberg.
4: Coming up, Starbucks facing a lawsuit over whether certain drinks are really sugar-free. Also ahead, a college cheerleader is charged after this violent confrontation with police. And with home foreclosures up, a warning about so-called foreclosure prevention companies and allegations of

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1: I'm Robin Roberts in Southern California, covering those devastating wildfires. Wherever the story is, we take you there. 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
2: We're back now with charges against a college cheerleader in Arizona involved in a confrontation with police. This video shows 21-year-old Erin Bonner being shoved to the ground by police in Tempe. Prosecutors say she interfered with officers arresting two men who'd been in a fight. After she was on the ground, she allegedly hit an officer in the face. She's been charged with two misdemeanors. Her lawyer calls the charges vindictive. He wants that officer fired.
3: More Americans are losing their homes to foreclosure. And now, authorities are warning about scams involving so-called foreclosure rescue services.
4: A self-proclaimed home saver is now facing charges, including grand larceny. Accused of taking mortgage payments from a homeowner, she promised to help avoid foreclosure. Lauren Taliento, president of JT Home Savers, pleaded not guilty in a New York courtroom. Prosecutors say Miguel Mora turned to Taliento because he was struggling to make his mortgage payments. They say Taliento told him she could lower his mortgage rate and to send his payments to her. But they say the money was never forwarded to the lender. Instead, they say Taliento spent it herself.
5: I was really upset that I trusted this woman. I gave her all my personal documents, all my stuff so that she can help me, and then she didn't help me. She just scammed me.
4: Mora did not lose his home, but says he went 20 months without making mortgage payments, ruining his credit.
5: $82,000 in back mortgage payments plus over $14,000 in checks and cash I gave her.
4: Three other homeowners have said they paid JT Home Savers to help modify their loans and ultimately lost their homes to foreclosure. One of them is Fabiana Polizzi. We first introduced you to her this summer as she moved out of her home.
6: I went to her for help to do a loan modification, and she helped me lose my house.
4: Taliento denies the charges against her, saying, I truly cared about these people. I was available to them 24/7. I am in absolute shock about what has gone on.
2: Taliento could face 7 years in prison if convicted. Starbucks is being sued over its sugar-free protein drinks. The lawsuit claims eight of the company's drinks are not sugarless, even though that's how they're advertised. At least two allegedly have a sugar content higher than a Reese's peanut butter cup. Starbucks says the sugar comes from protein-boosted milk. 122,000 cases of Gatorade are being recalled because of undeclared food dyes. The cases of lemon, lime, and orange were sent to more than two dozen states and could cause a rash or asthma. Our website has full details on that.
3: Coming up, the rare move to suspend NFL referees.
2: Also ahead, the former American Idol contestant sobbing as he was sentenced for murder. What his daughter said to him. I love-

0: get the f*** out of our house.
1: Back now with a rare move in the NFL, the league suspending two referees for unprofessional conduct. Jeff Seaman is suspended for two games after appearing to swear at a Cardinals player. And referee Adrian Hill will be suspended one game for yelling at a Vikings player who ran into him. No response yet from the NFL Referees Association. The NBA is testing new technology to help officials make more accurate calls. The league is testing smart basketballs with Bluetooth sensors that can gather data for real-time officiating. Smart soccer balls helped officials make calls during the World Cup.
2: We turn now to the former American Idol contestant sentenced for murder.
3: Judgment day for one-time American Idol contestant and former pastor Caleb Flynn. An Ohio judge sentencing him to life in prison for killing his wife, Ashley.
4: But as I stand here before God, who is my ultimate judge, I am not lying. When I say I did not kill my wife, what I'm most ashamed of and I regret most of all, awful things I said about Ashley.
3: A jury convicted Flynn of murder and tampering with evidence. Prosecutors say he was having an affair and wanted out of his marriage and staged the shooting to look like a home invasion. During the sentencing, letters from his daughters, ages 10 and 12, were read by family members in court.
5: Mommy was the perfect person, the absolute perfect person. What did she ever do to make you hate her so much?
3: His other daughter, in a letter read by a family member, urged her father to confess.
6: Dear Caleb, Ashley Flynn was the best thing that ever happened to you. You had the best life ever, and you decided to throw it away for a girl who was half your age.
3: Flynn apologized to his wife's family, asking for their forgiveness, and he addressed his young daughters.
4: I don't know if they'll ever be able to hear this. I want to say it regardless. I love you too.
2: Flynn plans to appeal.
1: A mid-air scare for people on a British Airways flight from London to Chicago. Oxygen masks deployed after a pressurization issue forced pilots to declare an emergency. The plane dropped 27,000 feet in less than 10 minutes before landing back in London.
2: TSA agents are challenging the agency's new rule, taking away chairs at security checkpoints to boost alertness. They're now asking the public to sign a letter urging the TSA to bring the chairs back.
1: Coming up, more colleges reducing tuition.
2: Plus, he just won a Nobel Prize. We'll tell you what he did right after will be instantly relatable to every parent out there.

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1: Time to check the pulse. We begin with a trend in higher education.
2: A growing number of private colleges are lowering tuition. Some, according to Bloomberg, are slashing their price tags in half. It comes as a new poll finds only about 30% of Americans still believe going to college is very important.
1: But the downside, many of the schools, the same ones, are reducing scholarships and other aid. Next, the White Sox are perfect in the Major League playoffs.
2: Pope Leo's favorite team is now 4-0 since receiving his papal blessing. They beat the Guardians 4-3. One more win and they'll advance to the AL Championship Series for the first time in 21 years. The Rays are also one win from advancing in the playoffs. They beat the Yankees 5-2 last night.
1: Next, how do you stay grounded after winning a Nobel Prize?
2: Well, ask neuroscientist Carl Dicerov. He found out yesterday that he won the Nobel Prize in medicine for his research on the brain. But he's also a dad. And just a short time later, he was busy making lunch for his kids before school. He woke up to tell them and they were psyched. Next, an update on a painting bought for $30 during an estate sale.
1: Yeah, so it turned out to be a work by Gertrude Abercrombie. Well, it just sold at auction for $1.3 million. And here's another rare item going up for auction. An Apple One computer signed by Apple co-founder Steve Wozniak. It was the company's first product. It's expected to sell for up to $800,000.
2: And finally, this is priceless.
1: A fisherman off New Hampshire caught this 1,100-pound tuna, breaking a state record.

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3: Checking more top stories, President Trump in Nebraska announced a new executive order to make so-called red-dyed diesel more available. That's a tax-free diesel typically meant for farmers. He's hoping the move will help lower prices.
4: Nidal Hassan, the former Army major who shot and killed 13 people at Fort Hood, will die by firing squad. President Trump has authorized the method of execution. Hassan shouted Allahu Akbar during a massacre in 2009.
3: The mother of the woman charged with stabbing a 7-year-old girl to death on a Chicago street is now apologizing to the child's family. She says she tried for years to get her daughter mental health treatment.
4: A lawsuit accuses McDonald's of using an AI tool to set prices after seeing how much customers are willing to pay based on location. McDonald's says the lawsuit is filled with inaccuracies and denies that AI sets prices.
3: Today's weather: an October heat wave grips California and the Southwest. The only rain on the map is along the Gulf Coast and in Florida.
4: And finally, finding homes for four-legged friends.
3: Here's Danny New.
5: This is the story of beagles receiving a whole lot of love after years in a much different environment.
6: I can't believe what she is now versus 3 weeks ago.
5: Jody and Robert here work at Paws of War, a New York-based nonprofit that helps adopt out dogs to active military members, veterans, first responders, and more. A few weeks ago, they helped orchestrate the release of 10 beagles from the country's largest breeder for biomedical research, located in Western New York.
7: The normal stuff, even just drinking out of a water bowl, they don't know how to.
8: Hundreds of beagles heading to Forever Homes this week.
5: Back in June, you may remember, ABC reported on a similar story with beagles being freed from a facility in Wisconsin. Paws of War helped find homes for more than a dozen of those beagles as well, including Linus here, who is now best pals with a retired NYPD officer.
9: Come on.
10: You can do it. Yeah.
5: Meanwhile,

0: While Jody and Robert say these beagles from New York arrived similarly confused about many things, like grass. You can see Dolly here even standing on her hind legs when she first arrived at their facility.
1: Franny! Hey!
0: And then, of course, there is Franny, whom Jody, the director of adoptions, is currently fostering. Jody says her two dogs, Lucy and Cooper, have had to show Franny the ropes with that main activity you usually save for outside.
2: That's the biggest challenge with these beagles, is housebreaking.
3: What a difference 3 weeks makes.
0: But Jody and Robert say Franny and all these dogs have come a long way, and so far two have already been adopted. Soon, it will hopefully be Franny's turn.
2: We're going to find a great home for her with a veteran, a first responder, and she's going to help them heal, and they're going to help her heal.
4: So, guys, there are three beagles left from that crew still waiting to be adopted, but a few days ago, Paws of War secured the release of even more dogs from that facility. By the way, just saying, they have helped adopt dogs in all 50 states.
5: Well, I hope they find some good homes
6: with lots of grass.
5: Yes, that's your Good Morning America first look.
6: Have a great day.
7: You're watching America's number one streaming news, ABC News Live.
8: Right now on Good Morning America First Look, President Trump unveiling a new plan to address high gas prices. Growing concern about the mysterious death of a medical researcher in Russia, a suspected case of plague. We hear from a top expert on what concerns him the most.
9: The rape investigation at Cornell University triggering new protests on campus as ABC News obtains text messages between the alleged victim and members of the fraternity accused in the case.
8: Breaking overnight, notorious televangelist Jim Baker has died. A look back at the scandals that defined his legacy.
9: A young woman facing charges after this violent confrontation with police. What her lawyer is now demanding.
8: Starbucks facing a new lawsuit over what's in their protein drinks.
9: The former American Idol contestant sobbing as he is sentenced for murder. What his daughter said to him.
8: And attention parents, more colleges and universities are reducing tuition by a lot. This is Good Morning America First Look for Tuesday, October 6th.
5: Good Tuesday morning, everyone. I'm Sophie Flay.
6: And I'm Hannah Battah. We begin with President Trump's new plan to address high gas prices.
8: He's on the campaign trail, hitting states he easily won in 2024, but where polls show Democrats making gains ahead of next month's elections.
10: In Nebraska last night, President Trump making a new move to bring down diesel prices by making a tax-free fuel used mostly by farmers legal for everyone.
11: Tonight I'm going to sign a historic executive order to officially waive the off-road requirement and allow anyone to purchase tax-free red dye diesel for any reason.
10: Red dye diesel is the same as regular diesel, but it's dyed red to show it's exempt from the federal highway tax, about 24 cents a gallon. Until now, putting red dye diesel in a truck on the highway was illegal. But with prices now averaging $6.32 a gallon and the midterm elections less than a month away, Trump taking action. Analysts, though, question the impact.
12: It's unlikely that the consumer is going to see a real savings for diesel fuel at their local service station. The real savings comes from the truckers who every time they fill up with 250 gallons of diesel fuel, they will be able to save about $50 for every load.
10: Lowering costs for truckers could help bring prices down for the products they deliver, like groceries. But each state still needs to sign on. And analysts say the president's order does nothing about the real problem, a supply shortage caused by conflicts overseas. The order also not addressing the skyrocketing cost of home heating oil. Massachusetts now declaring an emergency, with prices up 73% from last year.
12: Home heating oil consumers are going to have sticker shock when they're paying over $6.50 a gallon for their first delivery, and they're handed a bill of nearly $1,000.
10: Trump last night saying inflation caused by the war in Iran is a small price to pay for stopping Iran from getting a nuclear weapon. Then he jokingly suggested allowing Iran to attack California.
11: They can take out a city. Let him take out Los Angeles. Let him take out San Diego.
10: With his poll numbers sagging, President Trump also announcing he'll no longer use taxpayer money to pay for these campaign-style TV ads starring himself. The White House has insisted the ads are public service announcements.
13: And the president has been campaigning in red states he previously won by 20 points, with polls showing Senate races in Kansas, Iowa, Texas, and Ohio now up for grabs.
14: The other big story this morning, growing concern about the mysterious death of a medical researcher in Russia and the race to contain the suspected case of pneumonic plague. ABC's Karen Hua has more on that this morning. Karen, good morning.
15: Hey, Hannah, good morning. U.S. officials are watching.

0: and the race to contain the suspected case of pneumonic plague. ABC's Karen Hua has more on that this morning. Karen, good morning.
1: Hey, Hannah, good morning. U.S. officials are watching this closely, but the problem is Russia is saying almost nothing. What we know is a 28-year-old lab technician at the Anti-Plague Institute in Siberia died last week. Russian health officials will only say that she died of pneumonia of unknown origin, and they claim testing found no link to our work. But the hospital where she was treated was placed under quarantine. In local media reports, nearly 200 people who came in contact with her are being monitored. Pneumonic plague spreads from person to person through the air. It is deadly, but it's treatable with antibiotics if caught early. We spoke to Dr. Ashish Jha, who led the COVID response for the Biden White House. He says his biggest worry about the situation in Russia is the number of people placed under quarantine.
2: If it was a simple, a vial broke, somebody got infected, it would be unlikely that it would lead to quarantining and monitoring of 200 people. So that makes me concerned that there might be something else happening.
1: The State Department says it's monitoring the situation with the CDC. Secretary of State Marco Rubio says this is cause for focus, not alarm. Hannah?
0: All right, we'll pay attention to that. Karen, thanks. New details about why the U.S. military removed long-range bombers from a British airbase. The Wall Street Journal reports there were urgent concerns about a potentially complex drone attack ordered by Iran. The plan was reportedly part of a plot to target the planes and kill service members.
3: The co-pilot accused of trying to crash a plane flying to Israel last week originally had other plans. Sources say the 29-year-old operated a flight to Tel Aviv back in July and intended to crash it, but decided not to for an unknown reason. Sources say the suspect's intended target last week was Tel Aviv's main airport. The attack was foiled when the captain, despite being stabbed, opened the cockpit door for help.
0: Now to the rape investigation at Cornell University. ABC News exclusively obtaining text messages between Jane Doe and members of the fraternity accused in the case. Meanwhile, new protests on campus.
4: Thousands of students marched on the campus of Cornell University.
5: No justice, no peace.
4: Demanding the school revoke the degrees of the men accused in the Jane Doe rape investigation and fire the administrators who handled the case. Hours earlier, someone smashed the glass doors of the administration building, spray painting the message, "At Cornell, rapists are protected. Protesters are expelled." ABC News has now obtained phone calls Jane Doe recorded with the fraternity brothers she accuses of gang raping her in 2024. The recordings are from 3 weeks after the alleged incident.
6: "I'm so sorry about all the backlash you're getting from this."
4: That's sophomore Winston Lee. Jane Doe accuses him of snorting ketamine off her body and assaulting her. She told Lee she was completely and totally intoxicated and surrounded by upwards of 8 to 10 men. That's when Lee's tone appeared to change.
6: Can I ask what's the purpose for why you decided to call me?
4: Lee never mentioned his own post on the Snapchat thread that had invited more than 50 fraternity brothers to the room.
6: "There was nothing saying that anything was happening in that room or anything."
4: Jane Doe also called Matthew Ingalls, the student she went to see that night. Ingalls claims she said she was sober that night, but she responds he knew she was 10 shots deep. She then asks for help identifying the other men in the room.
7: "I have racked my brain for this mystery. It's possible that both of us remember this and it's not true."
4: Text messages reviewed by ABC News show the brothers scrambling after Cornell suspended the chapter, one asking, "What's the plan of action? I don't think she would have reported this." One witness told Cornell investigators the fraternity held a meeting to get everyone on the same page.
0: All seven men deny wrongdoing. A special prosecutor is now handling the case.
3: Televangelist Jim Baker has died. Baker's show with his first wife, Tammy Faye Baker, brought in millions of dollars from followers, which helped support the couple's extravagant lifestyle. It all changed in 1987 when Baker admitted to having sex with his 21-year-old secretary. Baker and his wife spoke to ABC News during the scandal about their lavish spending.
8: And I feel we've made a mistake, and we're very sorry about it. And I feel that if I had it to do over again, we would just say no.
9: "Well, the thing I can't believe is we are probably the most normal people there ever was."
10: "Yeah, it's kind of hard to see yourself on every newsstand, and even though you try to avoid it, you're there."
3: Jim Baker.

0: was eventually convicted of fraud in 1989, serving nearly 5 years in prison. Just last year, he pleaded for donations for his TV operation. He was 86.
1: Turning to the weather, drivers near Los Angeles got this up-close look at a dust devil as they faced triple-digit temperatures across parts of California. Let's check your Tuesday forecast.
2: Good morning. Two problem spots today, the Southwest and the extreme heat, and then the rain along the Gulf Coast into Florida. Looks like it's a cool morning in the Northeast back to the Eastern Great Lakes. Stalled front over the Northern Gulf means waves of rain for Florida for much of the week. Could be a half foot of rain northern part of the state. The entire state is getting rainfall. It's connected also to a disturbance in the Southwest Gulf. Could be a tropical depression, even Isaias later in the week. We'll track that. Record heat in the West till later in the week. Some relief over the weekend. Frosty morning in the interior Northeast. That's your forecast. I'm ABC News senior meteorologist Lee Goldberg.
1: Coming up, Starbucks facing a lawsuit over whether certain drinks are really sugar-free.
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1: And with home foreclosures up, a warning about so-called foreclosure prevention companies and allegations of...

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2: I'm Selena Wang in Beijing for the historic Trump-Xi Summit. Wherever the story is, we'll take you there. You're watching ABC News Live.
3: We're back now with charges against a college cheerleader in Arizona involved in a confrontation with police. This video shows 21-year-old Erin Bonner being shoved to the ground by police in Tempe. Prosecutors say she interfered with officers arresting two men who'd been in a fight. After she was on the ground, she allegedly hit an officer in the face. She's been charged with two misdemeanors. Her lawyer calls the charges vindictive. He wants that officer fired. More Americans are losing their homes to foreclosure. And now authorities are warning about scams involving so-called foreclosure rescue services.
4: A self-proclaimed home saver is now facing charges, including grand larceny. Accused of taking mortgage payments from a homeowner, she promised to help avoid foreclosure. Lauren Taliento, president of JT Home Savers, pleaded not guilty in a New York courtroom. Prosecutors say Miguel Mora turned to Taliento because he was struggling to make his mortgage payments. They say Taliento told him she could lower his mortgage rate and to send his payments to her. But they say the money was never forwarded to the lender. Instead, they say Taliento spent it herself.
5: I was really upset that I trusted this woman. I gave her all my personal documents, all my stuff, so that she can help me. And then she didn't help me. She just scammed me.
4: Mora did not lose his home, but says he went 20 months without making mortgage payments, ruining his credit.
5: $82,000 in back mortgage payments plus over $14,000 in checks and cash I gave her.
4: Three other homeowners have said they paid JT Home Savers to help modify their loans and ultimately lost their homes to foreclosure. One of them is Fabiana Polizzi. We first introduced you to her this summer as she moved out of her home.
6: I went to her for help to do a loan modification, and she helped me lose my house.
4: Taliento denies the charges against her, saying, I truly cared about these people. I was available to them 24/7. I am in absolute shock about what has gone on.
3: Taliento could face 7 years in prison if convicted. Starbucks is being sued over its sugar-free protein drinks. The lawsuit claims eight of the company's drinks are not sugarless, even though that's how they're advertised. At least two allegedly have a sugar content higher than a Reese's peanut butter cup. Starbucks says the sugar comes from protein-boosted milk. 122,000 cases of Gatorade are being recalled because of undeclared food dyes. The cases of lemon, lime, and orange were sent to more than two dozen states and could cause a rash or asthma. Our website has the full details on that.
7: Coming up, the rare move to suspend NFL referees.
3: Also ahead, the former American Idol contestant sobbing as he was sentenced for murder. What his daughter said to him. I love you.

0: ever like leaves you.
1: Get the f- out of our house.
2: Back now with a rare move in the NFL, the league suspending two referees for unprofessional conduct. Jeff Seaman is suspended for two games after appearing to swear at a Cardinals player. And referee Adrian Hill will be suspended one game for yelling at a Vikings player who ran into him. No response yet from the NFL Referees Association. The NBA is testing new technology to help officials make more accurate calls. The league is testing smart basketballs with Bluetooth sensors that can gather data for real-time officiating. Smart soccer balls helped officials make calls during the World Cup.
3: We turn now to the former American Idol contestant sentenced for murder.
4: Judgment day for one-time American Idol contestant and former pastor Caleb Flynn. An Ohio judge sentencing him to life in prison for killing his wife, Ashley.
5: But as I stand here before God, who is my ultimate judge, I am not lying. When I say I did not kill my wife, what I'm most ashamed of and I regret most of all, awful things I said about Ashley.
4: A jury convicted Flynn of murder and tampering with evidence. Prosecutors say he was having an affair and wanted out of his marriage and staged the shooting to look like a home invasion. During the sentencing, letters from his daughters, ages 10 and 12, were read by family members in court.
6: Mommy was the perfect person, the absolute perfect person. What did she ever do to make you hate her so much?
4: His other daughter, in a letter read by a family member, urged her father to confess.
7: Ashley Flynn was the best thing that ever happened to you. You had the best life ever, and you decided to throw it away for a girl who was half your age.
4: Flynn apologized to his wife's family, asking for their forgiveness, and he addressed his young daughters.
5: I don't know if they'll ever be able to hear this. I want to say it regardless. I love you too.
3: Flynn plans to appeal.
2: A mid-air scare for people on a British Airways flight from London to Chicago. Oxygen masks deployed after a pressurization issue forced pilots to declare an emergency. The plane dropped 27,000 feet in less than 10 minutes before landing back in London.
3: TSA agents are challenging the agency's new rule, taking away chairs at security checkpoints to boost alertness. They're now asking the public to sign a letter urging the TSA to bring the chairs back.
2: Coming up, more colleges reducing tuition.
3: Plus, he just won a Nobel Prize. We'll tell you what he did right after will be instantly relatable to every parent out there.

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2: Time to check the pulse. We begin with a trend in higher education.
3: A growing number of private colleges are lowering tuition. Some, according to Bloomberg, are slashing their price tags in half. It comes as a new poll finds only about 30% of Americans still believe going to college is very important.
2: But the downside, many of the schools, the same ones, are reducing scholarships and other aid. Next, the White Sox are perfect in the Major League playoffs.
3: Pope Leo's favorite team is now 4-0 since receiving his papal blessing. They beat the Guardians 4-3. One more win and they'll advance to the AL Championship Series for the first time in 21 years. The Rays are also one win from advancing in the playoffs. They beat the Yankees 5-2 last night.
2: Next, how do you stay grounded after winning a Nobel Prize?
3: Well, ask neuroscientist Carl Dicerov. He found out yesterday that he won the Nobel Prize in medicine for his research on the brain. But he's also a dad. And just a short time later, he was busy making lunch for his kids before school. He woke up to tell them and they were psyched. Next, an update on a painting bought for $30 during an estate sale.
2: Yeah, so it turned out to be a work by Gertrude Abercrombie. Well, it just sold at auction for $1.3 million. And here's another rare item going up for auction. An Apple One computer signed by Apple co-founder Steve Wozniak. It was the company's first product. It's expected to sell for up to $800,000.
3: And finally, this is priceless.
2: A fisherman off New Hampshire caught this 1,100-pound tuna, breaking a state record.

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3: Checking more top stories, President Trump in Nebraska announced a new executive order to make so-called red-dyed diesel more available. That's a tax-free diesel typically meant for farmers. He's hoping the move will help lower prices.
4: Nidal Hassan, the former Army major who shot and killed 13 people at Fort Hood, will die by firing squad. President Trump has authorized the method of execution. Hassan shouted Allahu Akbar during a massacre in 2009.
3: The mother of the woman charged with stabbing a 7-year-old girl to death on a Chicago street is now apologizing to the child's family. She says she tried for years to get her daughter mental health treatment.
4: A lawsuit accuses McDonald's of using an AI tool to set prices after seeing how much customers are willing to pay based on location. McDonald's says the lawsuit is filled with inaccuracies and denies that AI sets prices.
3: Today's weather: an October heat wave grips California and the Southwest. The only rain on the map is along the Gulf Coast and in Florida.
4: And finally, finding homes for four-legged friends.
3: Here's Danny New.
5: This is the story of beagles receiving a whole lot of love after years in a much different environment.
6: I can't believe what she is now versus 3 weeks ago.
5: Jody and Robert here work at Paws of War, a New York-based nonprofit that helps adopt out dogs to active military members, veterans, first responders, and more. A few weeks ago, they helped orchestrate the release of 10 beagles from the country's largest breeder for biomedical research, located in Western New York.
7: The normal stuff, even just drinking out of a water bowl, is they don't know how to.
8: Hundreds of beagles heading to forever homes this week.
5: Back in June, you may remember, ABC reported on a similar story with beagles being freed from a facility in Wisconsin. Paws of War helped find homes for more than a dozen of those beagles as well, including Linus here, who is now best pals with a retired NYPD officer.
9: Come on.
10: You can do it. Yeah.
5: Meanwhile, Jody and Robert say these beagles from New York arrived similarly confused about many things, like grass. You can see Dolly here even standing on her hind legs when she first arrived at their facility.
11: Franny. Hey.
5: And then, of course, there is Franny, whom Jody, the director of adoptions, is currently fostering. Jody says her two dogs, Lucy and Cooper, have had to show Franny the ropes with that main activity you usually save for outside.
6: That's the biggest challenge with these beagles, is housebreaking.
11: What a difference 3 weeks makes.
5: But Jody and Robert say Franny and all these dogs have come a long way, and so far, two have already been adopted. Soon, it will hopefully be Franny's turn.
6: We're going to find a great home for her with a veteran, a first responder, and she's going to help them heal, and they're going to help her heal.
5: So, guys, there are 3 beagles left from that crew still waiting to be adopted, but a few days ago, Paws of War secured the release of even more dogs from that facility. By the way, just saying, they have helped adopt dogs in all 50 states.
3: Well, I hope they find some good homes.
4: With lots of grass.
3: Yes, that's your Good Morning America first look.
4: Have a great day.
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4: Right now on Good Morning America First Look, President Trump unveiling a new plan to address high gas prices.
3: Growing concern about the mysterious death of a medical researcher in Russia, a suspected case of plague. We hear from a top expert on what concerns him the most.
4: The rape investigation at Cornell University triggering new protests on campus as ABC News obtains text messages between the alleged victim and members of the fraternity accused in the case.
3: Breaking overnight, notorious televangelist Jim Baker has died. A look back at the scandals that defined his legacy.
4: A young woman facing charges after this violent confrontation with police. What her lawyer is now demanding.
3: Starbucks facing a new lawsuit over what's in their protein drinks.
4: The former American Idol contestant sobbing as he is sentenced for murder. What his daughter said to him.
3: And attention, parents. More colleges and universities are reducing tuition by a lot. This is Good Morning America First Look for Tuesday, October 6th. Good Tuesday morning, everyone. I'm Sophie Fly.
4: And I'm Hannah Battal. We begin with President Trump's new plan to address high gas prices.
3: He's on the campaign trail, hitting states he easily won in 2024, but where polls show Democrats making gains ahead of next month's elections.
8: In Nebraska last night, President Trump making a new move to bring down diesel prices by making a tax-free fuel used mostly by farmers legal for everyone.
12: Tonight, I'm going to sign a historic executive order to officially waive the off-road requirement and allow anyone to purchase tax-free red dye diesel for any reason.
8: Red dye diesel is the same as regular diesel, but it's dyed red to show it's exempt from the federal highway tax, about 24 cents a gallon. Until now, putting red dye diesel in a truck on the highway was illegal. But with prices now averaging $6.32 a gallon and the midterm elections less than a month away, Trump taking action. Analysts, though, question the impact.
0: It's unlikely that the consumer is going to see a real savings for diesel fuel at their local service station. The real savings comes from the truckers who, every time they fill up with 250 gallons of diesel fuel, they will be able to save about $50 for every load.
8: Lowering costs for truckers could help bring prices down for the products they deliver, like groceries. But each state still needs to sign on. And analysts say the president's order does nothing about the real problem, a supply shortage caused by conflicts overseas. The order also not addressing the skyrocketing cost of home heating oil. Massachusetts now declaring an emergency, with prices up 73% from last year.
0: Home heating oil consumers are going to have sticker shock when they're paying over $6.50 a gallon for their first delivery, and they're handed a bill of nearly $1,000.
8: Trump last night saying inflation caused by the war in Iran is a small price to pay for stopping Iran from getting a nuclear weapon. Then he jokingly suggested allowing Iran to attack California.
12: They can take out a city. Let them take out Los Angeles. Let them take out San Diego.
8: With his poll numbers sagging, President Trump also announcing he'll no longer use taxpayer money to pay for these campaign-style TV ads starring himself. The White House has insisted the ads are public service announcements.
4: And the president has been campaigning in red states he previously won by 20 points, with polls showing Senate races in Kansas, Iowa, Texas, and Ohio now up for grabs. The other big story this morning, growing concern about the mysterious death of a medical researcher in Russia and the race to contain the suspected case of pneumonic plague. ABC's Karen Hua has more on that this morning. Karen, good morning.
9: Hey, Hannah, good morning. U.S. officials are watching this closely, but the problem is Russia is saying almost nothing. What we know is a 28-year-old lab technician at the Anti-Plague Institute in Siberia died last week. Russian health officials will only say that she died of pneumonia of unknown origin, and they claim testing found no link to her work. But the hospital where she was treated was placed under quarantine. In local media reports, nearly 200 people who came in contact with her are being monitored. Pneumonic plague spreads from person to person through the air. It is deadly, but it's treatable with antibiotics if caught early. We spoke to Dr. Ashish Jha, who led the COVID response for the Biden White House. He says his biggest worry about the situation in Russia is the number of people placed under quarantine.
13: If it was a simple, a vial broke, somebody got infected, it would be unlikely that it would lead to a quarantining and monitoring of 200 people. So that makes me concerned that there might be something else happening.
9: The State Department says it's monitoring the situation with the CDC. Secretary of State Marco Rubio says this is cause for focus, not alarm. Hannah?
4: All right, we'll pay attention to that. Karen, thanks. New details about why the U.S. military removed long-range bombers from a British airbase. The Wall Street Journal reports there were urgent concerns about a potentially complex drone attack ordered by Iran. The plan was reportedly part of a plot to target the planes and kill service members.
8: The co-pilot accused of trying to crash a plane flying to Israel last week originally had other plans. Sources say the 29-year-old operated a flight to Tel Aviv back in July and intended to crash it, but decided not to for an unknown reason. Sources say the suspect's intended target last week was Tel Aviv's main airport. The attack was foiled when the captain, despite being stabbed, opened the cockpit door for help.
4: Now to the rape investigation at Cornell University. ABC News exclusively obtaining text messages between Jane Doe and members of the fraternity accused in the case. Meanwhile, new protests on campus.
14: Thousands of students marched on the campus of Cornell University.
15: No justice, no peace.
14: Demanding the school revoke the degrees of the men accused in the Jane Doe rape investigation and fire the administrators who handled the case. Hours earlier, someone smashed the glass doors of the administration building, spray painting the message, "At Cornell, rapists are protected. Protesters are expelled." ABC News has now obtained phone calls Jane Doe recorded with the fraternity brothers she accuses of gang raping her in 2024. The recordings are from 3 weeks after the alleged incident.
16: I'm so sorry about all the backlash you're getting from this.
14: That's sophomore Winston Lee. Jane Doe accuses him of snorting ketamine off her body and assaulting her. She told Lee she was completely and totally intoxicated and surrounded by upwards of 8 to 10 men. That's when Lee's tone appeared to change.
16: Can I ask what's the purpose for why you decided to call me?
14: Lee never mentioned his own post on the Snapchat thread that had invited more than 50 fraternity brothers to the room.
16: There was nothing saying that, anything was happening in that room or anything.
14: Jane Doe also called Matthew Ingalls, the student she went to see that night. Ingalls claims she said she was sober that night, but she responds he knew she was 10 shots deep. She then asks for help identifying the other men in the room.
17: I have racked my brain for this mystery. You know, it's possible that both of us, remember this and it's not true.
14: Text messages reviewed by ABC News show the brothers scrambling after Cornell suspended the chapter, one asking, what's the plan of action? I don't think she would have reported this. One witness told Cornell investigators the fraternity held a meeting to get everyone on the same page.
4: All seven men deny wrongdoing. A special prosecutor is now handling the case. Televangelist Jim Baker has died. Baker's show with his first wife, Tammy Faye Baker, brought in millions of dollars from followers, which helped support the couple's extravagant lifestyle. It all changed in 1987 when Baker admitted to having sex with his 21-year-old secretary. Baker and his wife spoke to ABC News during the scandal about their lavish spending.
18: And I feel we've made a mistake, and we're very sorry about it. And I feel that if I had it to do over again, we would just say no.
19: Well, the thing I can't believe is we are probably the most normal people there ever was.
18: Yeah, it's kind of hard to see yourself on every newsstand, and even though you try to avoid it, you're there.
4: Jim Baker was eventually convicted of fraud in 1989, serving nearly 5 years in prison. Just last year, he pleaded for donations for his TV operation. He was 86. Turning to the weather, drivers near Los Angeles got this up-close look at a dust devil as they face triple-digit temperatures across parts of California. Let's check your Tuesday forecast.
20: Good morning. Two problem spots today, the southwest and the extreme heat, and then the rain along the Gulf Coast into Florida. Looks like it's a cool morning in the northeast back to the eastern Great Lakes. Stalled front over the northern Gulf means waves of rain for Florida for much of the week. Could be a half foot of rain northern part of the state. The entire state is getting rainfall. It's connected also to a disturbance in the southwest Gulf. Could be a tropical depression, even Isaias later in the week. We'll track that. Record heat in the west till later in the week. Some relief over the weekend. Frosty morning in the interior northeast. That's your forecast. I'm ABC News senior meteorologist Lee Goldberg.
4: Coming up, Starbucks facing a lawsuit over whether certain drinks are really sugar-free. Also ahead, a college cheerleader is charged after this violent confrontation with police. And with home foreclosures up, a warning about so-called foreclosure prevention companies and allegations

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2: 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I just...
3: Reporting from the Rockaways on recent shark sightings, I'm Rhiannon Alley. Wherever the story is, we'll take you there. You're streaming ABC News Live.
4: We're back now with charges against a college cheerleader in Arizona involved in a confrontation with police. This video shows 21-year-old Erin Bonner being shoved to the ground by police in Tempe. Prosecutors say she interfered with officers arresting two men who'd been in a fight. After she was on the ground, she allegedly hit an officer in the face. She's been charged with two misdemeanors. Her lawyer calls the charges vindictive. He wants that officer fired.
5: More Americans are losing their homes to foreclosure. And now authorities are warning about scams involving so-called foreclosure rescue services.
6: A self-proclaimed home saver is now facing charges, including grand larceny. Accused of taking mortgage payments from a homeowner, she promised to help avoid foreclosure. Lauren Taliento, president of JT Home Savers, pleaded not guilty in a New York courtroom. Prosecutors say Miguel Mora turned to Taliento because he was struggling to make his mortgage payments. They say Taliento told him she could lower his mortgage rate and to send his payments to her. But they say the money was never forwarded to the lender. Instead, they say Taliento spent it herself.
7: I was really upset that I trusted this woman. I gave her all my personal documents, all my stuff so that she can help me. And then she didn't help me. She just scammed me.
6: Mora did not lose his home, but says he went 20 months without making mortgage payments, ruining his credit.
7: $82,000 in back mortgage payments plus over $14,000 in checks and cash I gave her.
6: Three other homeowners have said they paid JT Home Savers to help modify their loans and ultimately lost their homes to foreclosure. One of them is Fabiana Polizzi. We first introduced you to her this summer as she moved out of her home.
8: I went to her for help to do a loan modification, and she helped me lose my house.
6: Taliento denies the charges against her, saying, I truly cared about these people. I was available to them 24/7. I am in absolute shock about what has gone on.
4: Taliento could face 7 years in prison if convicted. Starbucks is being sued over its sugar-free protein drinks. The lawsuit claims eight of the company's drinks are not sugarless, even though that's how they're advertised. At least two allegedly have a sugar content higher than a Reese's peanut butter cup. Starbucks says the sugar comes from protein-boosted milk. 122,000 cases of Gatorade are being recalled because of undeclared food dyes. The cases of lemon, lime, and orange were sent to more than two dozen states and could cause a rash or asthma. Our website has full details on that.
5: Coming up, the rare move to suspend NFL referees.
4: Also ahead, the former American Idol contestant sobbing as he was sentenced for murder. What his daughter said to him.
9: I looked

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2: Back now with a rare move in the NFL, the league suspending two referees for unprofessional conduct. Jeff Seaman is suspended for two games after appearing to swear at a Cardinals player. And referee Adrian Hill will be suspended one game for yelling at a Vikings player who ran into him. No response yet from the NFL Referees Association. The NBA is testing new technology to help officials make more accurate calls. The league is testing smart basketballs with Bluetooth sensors that can gather data for real-time officiating. Smart soccer balls helped officials make calls during the World Cup.
3: We turn now to the former American Idol contestant sentenced for murder.
4: Judgment day for one-time American Idol contestant and former pastor Caleb Flynn. An Ohio judge sentencing him to life in prison for killing his wife, Ashley.
5: But as I stand here before God, who is my ultimate judge, I am not lying. When I say I did not kill my wife, what I'm most ashamed of and I regret most of all, awful things I said about Ashley.
4: A jury convicted Flynn of murder and tampering with evidence. Prosecutors say he was having an affair and wanted out of his marriage and staged the shooting to look like a home invasion. During the sentencing, letters from his daughters, ages 10 and 12, were read by family members in court.
6: Mommy was the perfect person, the absolute perfect person. What did she ever do to make you hate her so much?
4: His other daughter, in a letter read by a family member, urged her father to confess.
7: Caleb, Ashley Flynn was the best thing that ever happened to you. You had the best life ever, and you decided to throw it away for a girl who was half your age.
4: Flynn apologized to his wife's family, asking for their forgiveness, and he addressed his young daughters.
5: I don't know if they'll ever be able to hear this. I want to say it regardless. I love you too.
3: Flynn plans to appeal.
2: A mid-air scare for people on a British Airways flight from London to Chicago. Oxygen masks deployed after a pressurization issue forced pilots to declare an emergency. The plane dropped 27,000 feet in less than 10 minutes before landing back in London.
3: TSA agents are challenging the agency's new rule, taking away chairs at security checkpoints to boost alertness. They're now asking the public to sign a letter urging the TSA to bring the chairs back.
2: Coming up, more colleges reducing tuition.
3: Plus, he just won a Nobel Prize. We'll tell you what he did right after will be instantly relatable to every parent out there.

0: 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What's happening?
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4: Time to check the pulse. We begin with a trend in higher education.
5: A growing number of private colleges are lowering tuition. Some, according to Bloomberg, are slashing their price tags in half. It comes as a new poll finds only about 30% of Americans still believe going to college is very important.
4: But the downside, many of the schools, the same ones, are reducing scholarships and other aid. Next, the White Sox are perfect in the Major League playoffs.
5: Pope Leo's favorite team is now 4-0 since receiving his papal blessing. They beat the Guardians 4-3. One more win and they'll advance to the AL Championship Series for the first time in 21 years. The Rays are also one win from advancing in the playoffs. They beat the Yankees 5-2 last night.
4: Next, how do you stay grounded after winning a Nobel Prize?
5: Well, ask neuroscientist Carl Dicerov. He found out yesterday that he won the Nobel Prize in medicine for his research on the brain. But he's also a dad. And just a short time later, he was busy making lunch for his kids before school. He woke up to tell them and they were psyched. Next, an update on a painting bought for $30 during an estate sale.
4: Yeah, so it turned out to be a work by Gertrude Abercrombie. Well, it just sold at auction for $1.3 million. And here's another rare item going up for auction. An Apple One computer signed by Apple co-founder Steve Wozniak. It was the company's first product. It's expected to sell for up to $800,000.
5: And finally, this is priceless.
4: A fisherman off New Hampshire caught this 1,100-pound tuna, breaking a state record.

0: much of.
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2: Checking more top stories, President Trump in Nebraska announced a new executive order to make so-called red-dyed diesel more available. That's a tax-free diesel typically meant for farmers. He's hoping the move will help lower prices.
3: Fidel Hassan, the former Army major who shot and killed 13 people at Fort Hood, will die by firing squad. President Trump has authorized the method of execution. Hassan shouted Allahu Akbar during a massacre in 2009.
2: The mother of the woman charged with stabbing a 7-year-old girl to death on a Chicago street is now apologizing to the child's family. She says she tried for years to get her daughter mental health treatment.
3: A lawsuit accuses McDonald's of using an AI tool to set prices after seeing how much customers are willing to pay based on location. McDonald's says the lawsuit is filled with inaccuracies and denies that AI sets prices.
2: Today's weather: an October heat wave grips California and the Southwest. The only rain on the map is along the Gulf Coast and in Florida.
3: And finally, finding homes for four-legged friends.
2: Here's Danny New.
4: This is the story of beagles receiving a whole lot of love after years in a much different environment.
5: I can't believe what she is now versus 3 weeks ago.
4: Jody and Robert here work at Paws of War, a New York-based nonprofit that helps adopt out dogs to active military members, veterans, first responders, and more. A few weeks ago, they helped orchestrate the release of 10 beagles from the country's largest breeder for biomedical research, located in Western New York.
6: The normal stuff, even just drinking out of a water bowl, is they don't know how to.
7: Hundreds of beagles heading to forever homes this week.
4: Back in June, you may remember, ABC reported on a similar story with beagles being freed from a facility in Wisconsin. Paws of War helped find homes for more than a dozen of those beagles as well, including Linus here, who is now best pals with a retired NYPD officer.
8: Come on.
9: You can do it. Yeah.
4: Meanwhile, Jody and Robert say these beagles from New York arrived similarly confused about many things, like grass. You can see Dolly here even standing on her hind legs when she first arrived at their facility.
10: Franny. Hey.
4: And then, of course, there is Franny, whom Jody, the director of adoptions, is currently fostering. Jody says her two dogs, Lucy and Cooper, have had to show Franny the ropes with that main activity you usually save for outside.
5: That's the biggest challenge with these beagles, is housebreaking.
10: What a difference 3 weeks makes.
4: But Jody and Robert say Franny and all these dogs have come a long way, and so far two have already been adopted. Soon, it will hopefully be Franny's turn.
5: We're going to find a great home for her with a veteran, a first responder, and she's going to help them heal, and they're going to help her heal.
4: So, guys, there are three beagles left from that crew still waiting to be adopted, but a few days ago, Paws of War secured the release of even more dogs from that facility. By the way, just saying, they have helped adopt dogs in all 50 states.
2: Well, I hope they find some good homes.
3: With lots of grass.
2: Yes, that's your Good Morning America first look.
3: Have a great day.
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3: Right now on Good Morning America First Look, President Trump unveiling a new plan to address high gas prices.
2: Growing concern about the mysterious death of a medical researcher in Russia, a suspected case of plague. We hear from a top expert on what concerns him the most.
3: The rape investigation at Cornell University, triggering new protests on campus as ABC News obtains text messages between the alleged victim and members of the fraternity accused in the case.
2: Breaking overnight, notorious televangelist Jim Baker has died. A look back at the scandals that defined his legacy.
3: A young woman facing charges after this violent confrontation with police. What her lawyer is now demanding.
2: Starbucks facing a new lawsuit over what's in their protein drinks.
3: The former American Idol contestant sobbing as he is sentenced for murder. What his daughter said to him.
2: And attention, parents. More colleges and universities are reducing tuition by a lot. This is Good Morning America First Look for Tuesday, October 6th.
3: Good Tuesday morning, everyone. I'm Sophie Fly.
11: And I'm Hannah Baton. We begin with President Trump's new plan to address high gas prices.
2: He's on the campaign trail, hitting states he easily won in 2024, but where polls show Democrats making gains ahead of next month's elections.
7: In Nebraska last night, President Trump making a new move to bring down diesel prices by making a tax-free fuel used mostly by farmers legal for everyone.
12: Tonight, I'm going to sign a historic executive order to officially waive the off-road requirement and allow anyone to purchase tax-free red-dye diesel for any reason.
7: Red dye diesel is the same as regular diesel, but it's dyed red to show it's exempt from the federal highway tax, about 24 cents a gallon. Until now, putting red dye diesel in a truck on the highway was illegal. But with prices now averaging $6.32 a gallon and the midterm elections less than a month away, Trump taking action. Analysts, though, question the impact.
8: It's unlikely that the consumer is going to see a real savings for diesel fuel at their local service station. The real savings comes from the truckers who, every time they fill up with 250 gallons of diesel fuel, they will be able to save about $50 for every load.
7: Lowering costs for truckers could help bring prices down for the products they deliver, like groceries. But each state still needs to sign on. And analysts say the president's order does nothing about the real problem, a supply shortage caused by conflicts overseas. The order also not addressing the skyrocketing cost of home heating oil. Massachusetts now declaring an emergency, with prices up 73% from last year.
8: Home heating oil consumers are going to have sticker shock when they're paying over $6.50 a gallon for their first delivery, and they're handed a bill of nearly $1,000.
7: Trump last night saying inflation caused by the war in Iran is a small price to pay for stopping Iran from getting a nuclear weapon. Then he jokingly suggested allowing Iran to attack California.
12: They can take out a city. Let them take out Los Angeles. Let them take out San Diego.
7: With his poll numbers sagging, President Trump also announcing he'll no longer use taxpayer money to pay for these campaign-style TV ads starring himself. The White House has insisted the ads are public service announcements.
3: The president has been campaigning in red states he previously won by 20 points, with polls showing Senate races in Kansas, Iowa, Texas, and Ohio now up for grabs. The other big story this morning, growing concern about the mysterious death of a medical researcher in Russia and the race to contain the suspected case of pneumonic plague. ABC's Karen Hua has more on that this morning. Karen, good morning.
13: Hey, Hannah, good morning. U.S. officials are watching this closely, but the problem is Russia is saying almost nothing. What we know is a 28-year-old lab technician at the Anti-Plague Institute in Siberia died last week. Russian health officials will only say that she died of pneumonia of unknown origin, and they claim testing found no link to her work. But the hospital where she was treated was placed under quarantine. In local media reports, nearly 200 people who came in contact with her are being monitored. Pneumonic plague spreads from person to person through the air. It is deadly, but it's treatable with antibiotics if caught early.

0: spreads from person to person through the air. It is deadly, but it's treatable with antibiotics if caught early. We spoke to Dr. Ashish Jha, who led the COVID response for the Biden White House. He says his biggest worry about the situation in Russia is the number of people placed under quarantine.
1: If it was a simple, a vial broke, somebody got infected, it would be unlikely that it would lead to a quarantining and monitoring of 200 people. So that makes me concerned that there might be something else happening.
0: The State Department says it's monitoring the situation with the CDC. Secretary of State Marco Rubio says this is cause for focus, not alarm. Hannah?
2: All right, we'll pay attention to that. Karen, thanks. New details about why the U.S. military removed long-range bombers from a British airbase. The Wall Street Journal reports there were urgent concerns about a potentially complex drone attack ordered by Iran. The plan was reportedly part of a plot to target the planes and kill service members.
3: The co-pilot accused of trying to crash a plane flying to Israel last week originally had other plans. Sources say the 29-year-old operated a flight to Tel Aviv back in July and intended to crash it, but decided not to for an unknown reason. Sources say the suspect's intended target last week was Tel Aviv's main airport. The attack was foiled when the captain, despite being stabbed, opened the cockpit door for help.
2: Now to the rape investigation at Cornell University. ABC News exclusively obtaining text messages between Jane Doe and members of the fraternity accused in the case. Meanwhile, new protests on campus.
4: Thousands of students marched on the campus of Cornell University,
5: no justice, no peace,
4: demanding the school revoke the degrees of the men accused in the Jane Doe rape investigation and fire the administrators who handled the case. Hours earlier, someone smashed the glass doors of the administration building, spray painting the message, "At Cornell, rapists are protected. Protesters are expelled." ABC News has now obtained phone calls Jane Doe recorded with the fraternity brothers she accuses of gang raping her in 2024. The recordings are from 3 weeks after the alleged incident.
6: "I'm so sorry about all the backlash you're getting from this."
4: That's sophomore Winston Lee. Jane Doe accuses him of snorting ketamine off her body and assaulting her. She told Lee she was completely and totally intoxicated and surrounded by upwards of 8 to 10 men. That's when Lee's tone appeared to change.
6: Can I ask what's the purpose for why you decided to call me?
4: Lee never mentioned his own post on the Snapchat thread that had invited more than 50 fraternity brothers to the room.
6: There was nothing saying that anything was happening in that room or anything.
4: Jane Doe also called Matthew Ingalls, the student she went to see that night. Ingalls claims she said she was sober that night, but she responds he knew she was 10 shots deep. She then asks for help identifying the other men in the room.
7: "I have racked my brain for this mystery. It's possible that both of us remember this and it's not true."
4: Text messages reviewed by ABC News show the brothers scrambling after Cornell suspended the chapter, one asking, "What's the plan of action? I don't think she would have reported this." One witness told Cornell investigators the fraternity held a meeting to get everyone on the same page.
2: All seven men deny wrongdoing. A special prosecutor is now handling the case.
3: Televangelist Jim Baker has died. Baker's show with his first wife, Tammy Faye Baker, brought in millions of dollars from followers, which helped support the couple's extravagant lifestyle. It all changed in 1987 when Baker admitted to having sex with his 21-year-old secretary. Baker and his wife spoke to ABC News during the scandal about their lavish spending.
8: And I feel we've made a mistake, and we're very sorry about it. And I feel that if I had it to do over again, we would just say no.
9: "Well, the thing I can't believe is we are probably the most normal people there ever was."
8: "Yeah, it's kind of hard to see yourself on every newsstand, and even though you try to avoid it, you're there."
3: Jim Baker was eventually convicted of fraud in 1989, serving nearly 5 years in prison. Just last year, he pleaded for donations for his TV operation. He was 86.
2: Turning to the weather, drivers near Los Angeles got this up-close look at a dust devil as they face triple-digit temperatures across parts of California. Let's check your Tuesday forecast.
10: Good morning. Two problem spots today, the southwest and the extreme heat, and then the rain along the Gulf Coast into Florida. Looks like it's cool morning in the northeast back to the eastern Great Lakes. Stalled front over the northern Gulf means waves of rain for Florida for much of the week could be

0: half foot of rain, northern part of the state. The entire state is getting rainfall. It's connected also to a disturbance in the southwest Gulf. Could be a tropical depression, even Isaias later in the week. We'll track that. Record heat in the west till later in the week. Some relief over the weekend. Frosty morning in the interior northeast. That's your forecast. I'm ABC News senior meteorologist Lee Goldberg.
1: Coming up, Starbucks facing a lawsuit over whether certain drinks are really sugar-free. Also ahead, a college cheerleader is charged after this violent confrontation with police. And with home foreclosures up, a warning about so-called foreclosure prevention companies and allegations.

0: every single... Never mind. Don't. I just...
1: Reporting from the Rockaways on recent shark sightings, I'm Rhiannon Alley. Wherever the story is, we'll take you there. You're streaming ABC News Live.
2: We're back now with charges against a college cheerleader in Arizona involved in a confrontation with police. This video shows 21-year-old Erin Bonner being shoved to the ground by police in Tempe. Prosecutors say she interfered with officers arresting two men who'd been in a fight. After she was on the ground, she allegedly hit an officer in the face. She's been charged with two misdemeanors. Her lawyer calls the charges vindictive. He wants that officer fired. More Americans are losing their homes to foreclosure. And now authorities are warning about scams involving so-called foreclosure rescue services.
3: A self-proclaimed home saver is now facing charges, including grand larceny. Accused of taking mortgage payments from a homeowner, she promised to help avoid foreclosure. Lauren Taliento, president of JT Home Savers, pleaded not guilty in a New York courtroom. Prosecutors say Miguel Mora turned to Taliento because he was struggling to make his mortgage payments. They say Taliento told him she could lower his mortgage rate and to send his payments to her. But they say the money was never forwarded to the lender. Instead, they say Taliento spent it herself.
4: I was really upset that I trust this woman. I gave her all my personal documents, all my stuff so that she can help me. And then she didn't help me. She just scammed me.
3: Mora did not lose his home, but says he went 20 months without making mortgage payments, ruining his credit.
4: $82,000 in back mortgage payments plus over $14,000 in checks and cash I gave her.
3: Three other homeowners have said they paid JT Home Savers to help modify their loans and ultimately lost their homes to foreclosure. One of them is Fabiana Polizzi. We first introduced you to her this summer as she moved out of her home.
5: I went to her for help to do a loan modification, and she helped me lose my house.
3: Taliento denies the charges against her, saying, I truly cared about these people. I was available to them 24/7. I am in absolute shock about what has gone on.
2: Taliento could face 7 years in prison if convicted. Starbucks is being sued over its sugar-free protein drinks. The lawsuit claims eight of the company's drinks are not sugarless, even though that's how they're advertised. At least two allegedly have a sugar content higher than a Reese's peanut butter cup. Starbucks says the sugar comes from protein-boosted milk. 122,000 cases of Gatorade are being recalled because of undeclared food dyes. The cases of lemon, lime, and orange were sent to more than two dozen states and could cause a rash or asthma. Our website has the full details on that.
6: Coming up, the rare move to suspend NFL referees.
2: Also ahead, the former American Idol contestant sobbing as he was sentenced for murder. What his daughter said to him.

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2: Back now with a rare move in the NFL, the league suspending two referees for unprofessional conduct. Jeff Seaman is suspended for two games after appearing to swear at a Cardinals player. And referee Adrian Hill will be suspended one game for yelling at a Vikings player who ran into him. No response yet from the NFL Referees Association. The NBA is testing new technology to help officials make more accurate calls. The league is testing smart basketballs with Bluetooth sensors that can gather data for real-time officiating. Smart soccer balls helped officials make calls during the World Cup. We turn now to the former American Idol contestant sentenced for murder.
3: Judgment day for one-time American Idol contestant and former pastor Caleb Flynn. An Ohio judge sentencing him to life in prison for killing his wife, Ashley.
4: But as I stand here before God, who is my ultimate judge, I am not lying. When I say I did not kill my wife, what I am most ashamed of and I regret most of all, awful things I said about Ashley.
3: A jury convicted Flynn of murder and tampering with evidence. Prosecutors say he was having an affair and wanted out of his marriage and staged the shooting to look like a home invasion. During the sentencing, letters from his daughters, ages 10 and 12, were read by family members in court.
5: Mommy was the perfect person, the absolute perfect person. What did she ever do to make you hate her so much?
3: His other daughter, in a letter read by a family member, urged her father to confess.
6: Ashley Flynn was the best thing that ever happened to you. You had the best life ever, and you decided to throw it away for a girl who was half your age.
3: Flynn apologized to his wife's family, asking for their forgiveness, and he addressed his young daughters.
4: I don't know if they'll ever be able to hear this. I want to say it regardless. I love you too.
2: Flynn plans to appeal. A mid-air scare for people on a British Airways flight from London to Chicago. Oxygen masks deployed after a pressurization issue forced pilots to declare an emergency. The plane dropped 27,000 feet in less than 10 minutes before landing back in London.
7: TSA agents are challenging the agency's new rule, taking away chairs at security checkpoints to boost alertness. They're now asking the public to sign a letter urging the TSA to bring the chairs back.
2: Coming up, more colleges reducing tuition.
7: Plus, he just won a Nobel Prize. We'll tell you what he did right after will be instantly relatable to every parent out there.

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3: This is what you need to know.
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5: Time to check the pulse. We begin with a trend in higher education. A growing number of private colleges are lowering tuition. Some, according to Bloomberg, are slashing their price tags in half. It comes as a new poll finds only about 30% of Americans still believe going to college is very important. But the downside, many of the schools, the same ones, are reducing scholarships and other aid. Next, the White Sox are perfect in the Major League playoffs. Pope Leo's favorite team is now 4-0 since receiving his papal blessing. They beat the Guardians 4-3. One more win and they'll advance to the AL Championship Series for the first time in 21 years. The Rays are also one win from advancing in the playoffs. They beat the Yankees 5-2 last night. Next, how do you stay grounded after winning a Nobel Prize? Well, ask neuroscientist Carl Dicerop. He found out yesterday that he won the Nobel Prize in medicine for his research on the brain. But he's also a dad. And just a short time later, he was busy making lunch for his kids before school. He woke up to tell them and they were psyched. Next, an update on a painting bought for $30 during an estate sale.
6: Yeah, so it turned out to be a work by Gertrude Abercrombie. Well, it just sold at auction for $1.3 million. And here's another rare item going up for auction. An Apple One computer signed by Apple co-founder Steve Wozniak. It was the company's first product. It's expected to sell for up to $800,000.
5: And finally, this is priceless.
6: A fisherman off New Hampshire caught this 1,100-pound tuna breaking

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3: Checking more top stories, President Trump in Nebraska announced a new executive order to make so-called red-dyed diesel more available. That's a tax-free diesel typically meant for farmers. He's hoping the move will help lower prices.
4: Nidal Hassan, the former Army major who shot and killed 13 people at Fort Hood, will die by firing squad. President Trump has authorized the method of execution. Hassan shouted Allahu Akbar during a massacre in 2009.
3: The mother of the woman charged with stabbing a 7-year-old girl to death on a Chicago street is now apologizing to the child's family. She says she tried for years to get her daughter mental health treatment.
4: A lawsuit accuses McDonald's of using an AI tool to set prices after seeing how much customers are willing to pay based on location. McDonald's says the lawsuit is filled with inaccuracies and denies that AI sets prices.
3: Today's weather: an October heat wave grips California and the Southwest. The only rain on the map is along the Gulf Coast and in Florida.
4: And finally, finding homes for four-legged friends.
3: Here's Danny New.
5: This is the story of beagles receiving a whole lot of love after years in a much different environment.
6: I can't believe what she is now versus 3 weeks ago.
5: Jody and Robert here work at Paws of War, a New York-based nonprofit that helps adopt out dogs to active military members, veterans, first responders, and more. A few weeks ago, they helped orchestrate the release of 10 beagles from the country's largest breeder for biomedical research, located in western New York.
7: The normal stuff, even just drinking out of a water bowl, they don't know how to.
8: Hundreds of beagles heading to forever homes this week.
5: Back in June, you may remember, ABC reported on a similar story with beagles being freed from a facility in Wisconsin. Paws of War helped find homes for more than a dozen of those beagles as well, including Linus here, who is now best pals with a retired NYPD officer.
9: Come on.
10: You can do it. Yeah.
5: Meanwhile, Jody and Robert say these beagles from New York arrived similarly confused about many things, like grass. You can see Dolly here even standing on her hind legs when she first arrived at their facility.
11: Franny. Hey.
5: And then, of course, there is Franny, whom Jody, the director of adoptions, is currently fostering. Jody says her two dogs, Lucy and Cooper, have had to show Franny the ropes with that main activity you usually save for outside.
6: That's the biggest challenge with these beagles, is housebreaking.
11: What a difference 3 weeks makes.
5: But Jody and Robert say Franny and all these dogs have come a long way, and so far two have already been adopted. Soon, it will hopefully be Franny's turn.
6: We're going to find a great home for her with a veteran, a first responder, and she's going to help them heal, and they're going to help her heal.
5: So, guys, there are three beagles left from that crew still waiting to be adopted, but a few days ago, Paws of War secured the release of even more dogs from that facility. By the way, just saying, they have helped adopt dogs in all 50 states.
3: Well, I hope they find some good homes
4: with lots of grass.
3: Yes.

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1: Hi, I'm Diane Macedo. Welcome to ABC News Live First. Let's get right to our top story. President Trump's vowing to help Russia after a researcher died from suspected pneumonic plague. Russian officials deny reports of an accident at the lab and say the situation is stable. But ABC News has confirmed at least three hospitals are under quarantine in the region. And now neighboring countries are stepping up health checks at borders. Elizabeth Shelsey has that story. Elizabeth?
2: The CDC and State Department say they're closely monitoring the death of this lab researcher in Russia, suspected to be from the most serious type of plague. And top health officials are calling for more transparency from the Russian government over what exactly happened in that lab.
3: This morning, mounting fear after a worker at this Russian research lab died from suspected pneumonic plague. At a press conference in Iceland, Secretary of State Marco Rubio calling on Russia to be more transparent.
4: I think it's incumbent upon Russia to obviously share more information with the world. That's what they should do. That's what we hope they will do.
3: Local Russian media identifying 28-year-old Daria Shapilova as the researcher at the Anti-Plague Institute in southern Siberia who died last Friday. Russian officials citing pneumonia of unknown cause, denying reports of an accident at the lab, claiming the situation is stable and there are no other infections. ABC News has confirmed at least three hospitals are under quarantine in the region, 200 people reportedly under observation. ABC News obtaining images of this screening form for patients at one hospital showing a checklist for plague symptoms. And at least three neighboring nations now say they've stepped up health checks at borders.
5: Should we be worried that this is going to come here to the U.S.?
6: If it turns out to be pneumonic plague, this is not something I'm worried is going to end up in the United States. It doesn't spread very efficiently.
3: Pneumonic plague comes from the same bacteria as bubonic plague, but is more dangerous because it can spread through airborne droplets from sneezing or coughing. Treatment with antibiotics within 24 hours helps patients avoid severe pneumonia. Health experts like former COVID response coordinator Dr. Ashish Jha worried about what was happening in the lab.
6: We know, given Russia's history of biological weapons development, that this could be something else. And we just need a lot more information and transparency from the Russian government about what else it could be.
2: Dr. Jha told us if this is some sort of biologically modified pathogen, it's possible that antibiotics would no longer be effective. He said the first step from the federal government here is to determine if this is contained. The next step could be travel restrictions, but keep in mind there are currently no direct commercial flights between the U.S. and Russia. Back to you.
1: Elizabeth Shelsey, thank you. And students are protesting Cornell's handling of a 2024 gang rape investigation. Protesters are calling on the school to revoke degrees and fire university administrators. Some even smashed windows and spray-painted messages on the administration building. Now, text messages and video obtained by ABC News appear to show fraternity members scrambling to contain the fallout. Chief investigative correspondent Aaron Katursky has the latest. Aaron?
7: Diane, after a student's night of drug-fueled group sex that she later reported as a gang rape, video obtained by ABC News and records we reviewed show members of the fraternity scrambled to contain the fallout and protect themselves, warning the frat would be ruined.
8: I'm so sorry about all like the backlash you're getting from this, by the way.
9: 3 weeks after her alleged attack at the Chi Phi house, the Cornell student, now known as Jane Doe, called Winston Lee, one of the fraternity brothers she accused of snorting ketamine off her body and assaulting her.
8: Oh, dude, I'm so sorry. No, I'm very, like, I feel so bad for you, dude.
9: Jane Doe telling him I was completely and totally intoxicated and then given multiple sedatives. And then I was surrounded by upwards of 8 to 10 men. This is classified as a gang rape. That's when Lee's tone appears to change.
8: Wait, can I ask, like, what's the purpose for why you decided to call me?
9: Lee was one of two students suspended. He and the other fraternity brothers deny any wrongdoing. Lee told campus investigators Jane Doe gave consent. ABC News reviewed text messages some of the frat brothers exchanged that appear to show a scramble to contain the fallout after Cornell temporarily suspended the Chi Phi chapter. When was the last time you spoke to Jane Doe? The fraternity president asked. Yesterday. What's the plan of action? Should I call her? I don't think she would have reported this. ABC News also obtained videos of interviews with witnesses, one of whom tells Cornell investigators the fraternity brothers tried to get their story straight.
10: This was, like, a consensual orgy, essentially. Like, don't spread it because it would be bad for our image. Kai-Fi held a meeting, essentially, to get all of the men on the same page about what happened. I know for a fact there are group me messages about the situation.
11: How do you know for a fact?
10: I've seen them.
9: An officer then asked one of the fraternity brothers about that meeting and those messages.
11: So I need you to be honest with me.
12: Mm-hmm.
11: I'm told, no matter if the other people that I spoke with are not being honest with me, and you are, was that there was a house meeting about it.
12: We didn't have a meeting about it specifically. It was our weekly chapter meeting. We go through a bunch of stuff.
11: Any text messages or anything like that about it?
12: Not to my knowledge, no.
11: You didn't get any?
12: I don't have any, no.
11: Did you have some?
12: No.
9: Cornell police also noted a tip from an anonymous caller saying fraternity leadership asked potential witnesses to stay quiet because the reputation of all involved and the frat would be ruined.
13: No justice, no peace.
9: A campus protest called on Cornell to revoke degrees and fire university administrators. Anger over Cornell's handling of the allegations turning violent, vandals smashing the glass doors of the administration building, and sending a message in spray paint saying in part, rapists are protected.
7: More protests are planned on campus this week, and the Faculty Senate is expected to vote next week on a resolution of no confidence in the university administration. Aaron Katursky, ABC News, New York.
1: Aaron, thank you. A new tropical system in the Gulf could end up becoming a hurricane. Meteorologists say it's likely to strengthen into a tropical storm this week. Our chief meteorologist, Ginger Z, has the details.
14: In a season where we have smashed the record for latest hurricane because we haven't had one yet in the Atlantic, we could change that by this weekend. So it's this area of thunderstorms that we're watching for development. The National Hurricane Center has the next 48 hours at an 80% chance. The next name on the list is Isaias. Here's what we know so far. Many of the models are starting to take this toward the Gulf Coast. Interest from Louisiana, Mississippi, Alabama, and Florida should watch carefully as it approaches by this weekend. There's plenty of warm water over the Gulf. So that's the fuel at the surface. It's got to fight through some other things, though, in the upper atmosphere. So that's why we have a few questions as to how intense this gets. But it does look like a tropical storm is likely, hurricane possible, and then heavy rain, strong wind, storm surge will all be in play for that area that I mentioned from Louisiana over through coastal Florida on the panhandle especially. Greatest impacts will happen this weekend, Friday to Sunday. Saturday's kind of the heart of it, the target. And a lot of these areas desperately want rain. We've had a lot of drought, but boy, is it going to come really fast. I wouldn't lock in on exact numbers here, but there could be places that produce more than a half foot or more. We'll get more details as we get closer and the storm actually forms. That's what we need. But we do know the next name on the list is Isaias. We still have 7 weeks of hurricane season left. So El Nino has kept us quiet in the Atlantic, but we'll watch this weekend. On the Southwest, oh, the heat has been on. Daily records broken from Denver at 87, Pocatello, Idaho, Billings, Montana was 88, Salt Lake City was 88. Then you go to California, you don't just break daily records, but Los Angeles has been at or above 100 degrees for 4 days in a row. That's something they've never done in recorded history in the month of October. Escondido tied their all-time hottest temperature in October at 106. And there's more where that came from. Most of these extreme heat warnings go through Thursday. There are heat advisories that go all the way up through the Bay Area. But today we could break daily records again from Escondido to Burbank. San Diego's in the upper 90s. This is really hot because it's all the way to the coast, the way that this high pressure system is kind of baking. And then the overnights don't get cool either. Look at today in the 90s, but we finally dropped San Diego on Friday to 89. Burbank staying at 101 for a daily record possible today. And it doesn't stop there. We're quite warm all the way up to Billings, where we finally fall into the 70s for Wednesday and Thursday.
1: All right, Ginger Z, thank you. President Trump says the U.S. withdrew bombers from a U.K. airbase due to an Iran-backed threat. Yesterday, Secretary of State Rubio said the move was just part of a regular rotation. Now President Trump's telling a different story. Chief Global Affairs correspondent Martha Raddatz has the details. Martha?
15: All of our B-1 bombers are now out of the UK and back at the base in the US. An official telling us that there was a new and different threat that led to the abrupt removal of these 12 strategic bombers used for the war in Iran. Remember, last week, several British nationals were arrested outside of the same base, RAF Fairford, on suspicion of terrorism. They were released on bail, but many questions remain. As to this new threat, President Trump acknowledged there were some threats that prompted the removal of the bombers, contradicting his Secretary of State Marco Rubio, who made it sound like a regular rotation of aircraft, which it was not, according to sources. Overnight, the New York Times reporting that the concern was a complex drone attack ordered by Iran's IRGC to destroy the bombers and kill U.S. personnel. The Times saying it was believed to be loosely based on that extraordinary drone attack the Ukrainians launched last year, where they wiped out many of Russia's nuclear capable bombers. Drone attacks are harder to defend against. A source telling ABC News that throughout Europe now, U.S. bases are on alert and vigilance is high. Back to you.
1: Martha Raddatz, thank you. And let's bring in former Deputy Assistant Secretary of Defense for the Middle East, Mick Mulroy, for more. Mick, these bombers were removed very quickly from an Allied airbase thousands of miles from the combat zone. What does that tell you about the nature of the threat?
16: So, Diane, likely that it was at least in part underway, that, or that they simply didn't know how quickly this threat could materialize from, as was just mentioned, when it comes to like a Ukrainian style attack. So smuggling in drones to a near location that could then, at the, you know, in a very quick order, attack these planes. So I think the hastiness of the way these departed, in fact, many of them had left the UK prior to the refuelers being in place, to meet them halfway, really does tell you that either we knew this was close to being an actualized threat, or we simply did not know how long it would take for them to carry this out.
1: Mick, does this make it harder for the U.S. to strike Iran?
16: It does, in the sense that it's obviously a longer distance for these planes to fly from Ellsworth Air Force Base in South Dakota than from the U.K. That's why they were there in the first place. But it's not impossible, and there is certainly can be used, and there's other places these aircraft go and pre-stage if the president decides to use them in a future strike. But yes, it is. It makes it more complicated operationally, but the United States Air Force can adjust.
1: Mick, what are you watching for next?
16: I really think the next phases are going to be on the economic front, both sides trying to make the pressure that they have. The U.S. through sanctions and the naval blockade, Iran obviously through the continuous partial obstruction of the Strait of Hormuz and the potential obstruction of the Bab el-Mandeb through the Houthis until the midterm elections are complete. And after that, we'll start seeing additional assets show up in theater. So the third USS Theodore Roosevelt Aircraft Carrier Strike Group will be on station. The Amphibious Ready Group with the 13th Marine Expeditionary Unit will be on station. The president will have more options should he decide to escalate. And that's why so many are looking for that time period for a potential military increase in activities.
1: All right. Mick Mulroy, always great to have your analysis. Thank you. President Trump is targeting high gas prices ahead of next month's midterms. Yesterday, he signed an executive order extending access to an untaxed kind of diesel fuel. Now backlash is growing after he suggested he'd let Iran take out two American cities. Rachel?
17: With less than 30 days to go, President Trump hitting the campaign trail defending the war in Iran. But it's comments he made about Iran taking out two American cities that's prompting swift backlash. This morning, President Trump facing growing criticism after suggesting Iran could, quote, take out Los Angeles or San Diego, two American cities run by Democrats.
18: They could take out a city. Let them take out Los Angeles. Let them take out San Diego. This is a very small price to pay. And it's going to be over with very soon.
17: Those comments sparking fierce backlash from Democratic leaders in California. Governor Gavin Newsom calling President Trump deranged and dangerous. The mayor of San Diego, Todd Gloria, writing, San Diego is not collateral damage. We are not expendable, and we are never a small price to pay.
19: And L.A. Mayor Karen Bass adding, the role of a president is to protect the country, not to actively threaten it and encourage attacks on American lives. The president, who was campaigning in Nebraska, defending the war he started in Iran, calling rising fuel prices artificial, but under pressure to ease the pain before the midterms, Trump signing an executive order aimed at bringing down the cost of diesel.
18: Look at that. Isn't that nice?
19: The president won Nebraska by 20 points, but the Senate race is tight. Farmers there and in battleground states across the country have been hit hard by those record diesel prices, now at $6.30 a gallon. The president's executive order will temporarily allow the use of so-called red dye diesel, a tax-free fuel typically reserved for heavy machinery like farm equipment and construction. But some analysts warn the effects will be limited and will not have much impact on prices due to a lack of global supply. So diesel has skyrocketed about 77% due to this ongoing war with Iran. It's now in its seventh month. President Trump is promising that this war will be over soon. But at the same time, he's also acknowledged in recent weeks that's unlikely to happen before the midterm elections. Again, just 30 days away. Back to you.
1: Rachel Scott at the White House, thank you. And massive nationwide protests are planned across France today. French high school students are protesting what they call poor conditions and inadequate teaching. More than 6,000 people have been arrested since those protests started last month. And now today is expected to have the biggest turnout yet. Maggie Rooley has more on that. Hi, Maggie. Hundreds of thousands are expected to protest across the country today. Why is this gaining so much traction?
20: Hey, Diane. Yeah, well, I think many have been surprised at the speed these protests have spread across the country. But, you know, students have been complaining about conditions in schools for a long time, and now the movement seems to be really hitting home. It is widespread and appearing to only be intensifying. Over the past week, we've seen violent clashes with police in front of high schools across the country. And today, it's expected to peak with a massive protest in central Paris. Now, Dan, many of these protests have been peaceful, but others have turned violent. A video of students throwing rocks and projectiles, barricades and trash cans being set on fire. Riot police are then fighting back, firing tear gas and deploying water cannons. You know, you mentioned more than 6,000 people having been arrested, Diane. The vast majority of them have been minors. 215 students at least have been injured since the start of these protests, including a 15-year-old boy who, Diane, lost his hand during a demonstration yesterday. So many of these are very serious protests, Diane. We're watching closely what unfolds in Paris later today.
1: So what conditions do these students say they're dealing with at school?
20: You know, the students say they're fighting for more resources, better classrooms. They say they don't have enough teachers, that their schools are overcrowded, and their school buildings are run down. And you know, while the protests started in mostly underprivileged districts, they're now widespread from the south to the north of the country today in the very heart of Paris. Students are also calling on parents and other unions to step in and demonstrate alongside them as well. And in total, the High School Students Union is saying that 1,800 high schools are blockaded or closed today. Think of that. Across the country, 1,800 schools closed. Speaking on French radio, France's Ministry for Higher Education says he expects today to be a nationwide disruption within France's education system, Diane.
1: The government announced a series of spending cuts in 2027 for the 2027 budget last week. So are they making any progress on trying to resolve these issues?
20: Yeah, that's the big question, Diane. And I can say right now, the protesters, they certainly have the government's full attention. On Friday, the education minister met with student leaders of the protest. Didn't really appear to have any type of agreement that was reached immediately after that meeting. Those student leaders called for a massive turnout today. So clearly they felt that more work needed to be done. It's also important to note these protests are happening in the lead up to what promises to be a very hotly contested presidential election between the right and the left. And these students' demands could become a major issue there, Diane.
1: All right, Maggie Rooley, thank you. And new details are raising more questions about the alleged attacker on the Fly Dubai flight and how he was hired as a co-pilot. U.S. officials say Hamam al-Hamani intended to crash that passenger plane into Tel Aviv's airport. And now senior intelligence and law enforcement officials say Oman Air flagged al-Hamami as a security risk back in 2024. They say he was suspended as a trainee co-pilot for possessing extremist materials. Now Fly Dubai is temporarily suspending operations to Tel Aviv until further notice. Coming up, the former American Idol contestant sentenced for murdering his wife, why Caleb Flynn broke down in court, and what his daughters had to say after the...

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2: Welcome back to ABC News Live. First, an Arizona State University cheerleader is accusing police of using excessive force during her arrest. Prosecutors say Erin Bonner got in the way of officers arresting two men who'd been in a fight. Police say Bonner punched an officer, but video appears to show the officer hitting her. She's charged with misdemeanor disorderly conduct and interfering with police. Now her attorney's calling for an outside investigation and for the officers to be fired. Bonner has pleaded not guilty. And former American Idol contestant Caleb Flynn is facing life in prison for his wife's murder. Last week, a jury found him guilty of shooting his wife and trying to make it look like a home invasion. Now he's sentenced to life in prison without parole, but Flynn's attorney says they'll appeal. ABC's Stephanie Ramos has more on that and what his daughters had to say in court.
3: Before a judge handed down the sentence, the former pastor, Caleb Flynn, stood in court and maintained his innocence. He apologized to his two daughters and admitted he failed Ashley as a husband and said he regretted the things he had said about her, but insisted he was not the one who killed her.
4: This morning, former American Idol contestant Caleb Flynn sentenced to life in prison with no possibility of parole after a jury found him guilty of killing his wife, Ashley.
5: Through your greed, your selfishness, your lust, and your cruelty, you chose to take Ashley's life.
4: Prior to the sentencing, Flynn apologizing to his family. He admitted to failing Ashley as a husband, although he still maintains he had nothing to do with her death.
6: As I stand here before God, who is my ultimate judge, I am not lying. When I say I did not kill my wife.
4: Family members read statements from his two girls.
7: Dear Caleb, this is your daughter, Alyssa. I love you deeply with all my heart, and it's sad that you can't love anyone but yourself.
8: I look up to you. I love you with all my heart, and then you lie to everyone. Mommy was the perfect person, the absolute perfect person.
4: The former pastor claims an intruder broke into their home in February and murdered his wife while he and their daughters were asleep, but the jury ultimately finding Flynn guilty of murdering his wife. At sentencing, the judge leaving the grieving families with one final thought.
5: Please remain steadfast in your faith and carry on Ashley's light in everything that you do.
3: Such an emotional day in court. I spoke with Ashley Flynn's sister, Kayla, who says those impact statements came from the depths of their hearts. As for Caleb Flynn, his defense attorney plans to appeal. Stephanie Ramos, ABC News, New York.
2: 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Coming up, the search for their forever home, how a group of rescue dogs are getting a fresh start.

0: believe in New Hampshire, where the leaves are starting to turn for fall. 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
1: Welcome back to ABC News Live. First, a New Hampshire fisherman is breaking the state record for largest tuna ever caught. Brandon McCurl spent hours fishing overnight with Captain Jamie Savage. When he finally got a bite, they had to chase that fish for about a mile, but it seems like it was worth it. The tuna weighs 1,116 pounds. That's 154 more pounds than the previous record set in 2013. And now it's going to be sold on the market. It could be sent as far as Japan. The fishermen were able to keep the tail as a trophy. And a group of beagles are looking for their forever homes after being rescued from a research breeder. The nonprofit Paws of War helped save the dogs a few weeks ago. Now they're helping rehome them and teaching them the basics of how to be a pet. ABC's Danny News spoke to rescuers Jody and Robert.
2: This is the story of beagles receiving a whole lot of love after years in a much different environment.
3: I can't believe what she is now versus 3 weeks ago.
2: Jody and Robert here work at Paws of War, a New York-based nonprofit that helps adopt out dogs to active military members, veterans, first responders, and more. A few weeks ago, they helped orchestrate the release of 10 beagles from the country's largest breeder for biomedical research, located in western New York.
4: The normal stuff, even just drinking out of a water bowl, they don't know how to.
5: Hundreds of beagles heading to forever homes this week.
2: Back in June, you may remember, ABC reported on a similar story with beagles being freed from a facility in Wisconsin. Paws of War helped find homes for more than a dozen of those beagles as well, including Linus here, who is now best pals with a retired NYPD officer.
6: Come on.
7: You can do it. Yeah.
2: Meanwhile, Jody and Robert say these beagles from New York arrived similarly confused about many things, like grass. You can see Dolly here even standing on her hind legs when she first arrived at their facility.
8: Franny. Hey.
2: And then, of course, there is Franny, whom Jody, the director of adoptions, is currently fostering. Jody says her two dogs, Lucy and Cooper, have had to show Franny the ropes with that main activity you usually save for outside.
3: That's the biggest challenge with these beagles, is housebreaking.
9: What a difference 3 weeks makes.
2: But Jody and Robert say Franny and all these dogs have come a long way, and so far two have already been adopted. Soon, it will hopefully be Franny's turn.
3: We're going to find a great home for her with a veteran, a first responder, and she's going to help them heal, and they're going to help her heal.
10: So, Diane, there are three beagles left from that crew still waiting to be adopted, but a few days ago, Paws of War secured the release of even more dogs from that facility. By the way, just saying, they have helped adopt dogs in all 50 states.
1: Danny New, thank you. Coming up, notorious televangelist Jim Baker has died. We'll look back at the scandals that defined his legacy.

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2: 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Don't. I just...
3: Will fall. Get tickets now. Experience it. Feel it. See it. On the biggest screen possible.
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1: 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We'll take you there.
2: Hi, I'm Diane Macedo. Welcome back to ABC News Live First. A California real estate agent is in custody for allegedly spying for China. We'll show you new video of the FBI arresting her at LAX airport. But first, Karen Hua is here with today's other big headlines. Hi, Karen. What are you watching right now?
3: Hey, good morning, Diane. Good to be with you. The former Army major who shot and killed 13 people at Fort Hood will die by firing squad. Former Army psychiatrist Nidal Hassan was sentenced to death for the 2009 mass shooting. Hassan shouted Allahu Akbar during the massacre. The Pentagon says President Trump authorized the method of execution. It marks the first U.S. military execution in more than 60 years. Pennsylvania's measles outbreak has now topped 1,000 cases, the state's largest outbreak in decades. Health officials there say 5 people have died and nearly 200 have been hospitalized. The outbreak has spread to 39 counties. Nationwide, nearly 4,000 cases have been reported this year, the most since 1991. A new lawsuit is accusing McDonald's of using an AI tool to set prices. The class action lawsuit alleges the fast food chain used an AI-powered pricing system to coordinate menu prices among its restaurants and franchisees. McDonald's is denying that AI sets prices, saying in a statement, the lawsuit is filled with inaccuracies. TSA agents are challenging the agency's new rule that takes away chairs at security checkpoints to boost alertness. They're now asking the public to sign a letter urging the TSA to bring the chairs back. The move comes nearly 2 months after a new TSA administrator launched an initiative to improve the passenger experience. And the New York Yankees bungling their way to the brink of elimination. The Yankees committing 4 errors, 3 of them in the first inning. The Tampa Bay Rays taking advantage, winning 5-2. In the other AL Division Series, the Chicago White Sox are also up 2 games to none other than the Cleveland Guardians. The White Sox going from 3 straight 100-loss seasons to 1 win away from the AL Championship Series. White Sox are 4-0 since the Pope's blessing. And that's the headlines at this hour. Diane, back to you.
2: Karen Hua, thank you. A California real estate agent is in custody for allegedly spying for China. New video shows the FBI arresting Wanying Zhang at LAX airport. They say she was secretly working for Beijing to spy on the president of Taiwan's family in the U.S. Chief Justice correspondent Pierre Thomas has that story.
4: In this video obtained by ABC News, the FBI can be seen arresting a woman it says is a spy for the People's Republic of China. The woman in the video being apprehended at LAX, attempting to fly to Shanghai, is 34-year-old Wanying Zhang, a California real estate agent. The FBI claims that the real estate work was actually cover while she was secretly conducting surveillance on the son of the president of Taiwan, who had been living in Seattle.
5: China is extremely talented in placing spies across the United States. The scary part of these cases is you don't know what the intent here is. And secondarily, the number of people that are actually like her across the country.
4: An FBI complaint alleges Zhang took photographs and videos of the Taiwanese president's son's family, his cars, and license plates, and sent them to her contact in China before quickly deleting them. At one point, she allegedly wrote to her handler, saw him, young male, it's that young one. But what Zhang apparently didn't know is that the FBI had her under surveillance. Bureau agents obtaining this photograph of Zhang allegedly renting a black SUV for her mission. Prosecutors claim that's her in the SUV leaning back to avoid detection outside the home of her target. This alleged spying comes as tension between the Chinese government and the U.S. remain high over the fate of Taiwan. U.S. officials say it's a reminder of what's at stake. Back to you.
2: Pierre Thomas, thank you. President Trump is targeting high gas prices ahead of next month's midterms. Yesterday, he signed an executive order extending access to an untaxed kind of diesel fuel. Now he says he's very seriously considering a ban on diesel exports. Here's Sophie Flay.
6: In Nebraska last night, President Trump making a new move to bring down diesel prices by making a tax-free fuel used mostly by farmers legal for everyone.
0: Tonight, I'm going to sign a historic executive order to officially waive the off-road requirement and allow

0: truck on the highway was illegal. But with prices now averaging $6.32 a gallon and the midterm elections less than a month away, Trump taking action. Analysts, though, question the impact.
1: It's unlikely that the consumer is going to see a real savings for diesel fuel at their local service station. The real savings comes from the truckers who, every time they fill up with 250 gallons of diesel fuel, they will be able to save about $50 for every load.
0: Lowering costs for truckers could help bring prices down for the products they deliver, like groceries. But each state still needs to sign on. And analysts say the president's order does nothing about the real problem, a supply shortage caused by conflicts overseas. The order also not addressing the skyrocketing cost of home heating oil. Massachusetts now declaring an emergency, with prices up 73% from last year.
1: Home heating oil consumers are going to have sticker shock when they're paying over $6.50 a gallon for their first delivery, and they're handed a bill of nearly $1,000.
0: Trump last night saying inflation caused by the war in Iran is a small price to pay for stopping Iran from getting a nuclear weapon. Then he jokingly suggested allowing Iran to attack California.
2: They can take out a city. Let them take out Los Angeles. Let them take out San Diego.
0: With his poll numbers sagging, President Trump also announcing he'll no longer use taxpayer money to pay for these campaign-style TV ads starring himself. The White House has insisted the ads are public service announcements.
3: The president has been campaigning in red states he previously won by 20 points, with polls showing Senate races in Kansas, Iowa, Texas, and Ohio now up for grabs. Sophie Flay, ABC News, New York.
4: Sophie Flay, thank you. And Paramount set to take over Warner Brothers Discovery after the Supreme Court denied an emergency stay. Last week, a federal judge cleared the way for the $110 billion merger to move forward. Yesterday, a consumer group asked for an emergency injunction, arguing the deal should be put on hold while antitrust legal battles play out. Justice Elena Kagan denied that request. Now the deal is set to be finalized as soon as today. ABC News legal contributor Kimberly Whaley is here for more. Hi, Kim. So what do you make of Justice Kagan quickly denying this request for a stay without an explanation?
5: Well, she would need four other justices to agree to this kind of emergency relief. So my guess is, yeah, she knew she didn't have the votes. It's hard to tell, of course, with no explanation as to whether she herself thought that this was something that warranted some kind of emergency review.
4: Big corporate mergers happen all the time. Why is this deal facing so much scrutiny?
5: Yeah, so we've got a series of statutes dating back to the 19th century that basically represent the idea that competition is good for consumers. If you've got a bunch of hamburger restaurants on the street, the price will go down. You'll have more options. Here we've got CNN on the one hand and CBS News on the other, now becoming one news organization. We have Paramount and Warner Brothers, two different movie companies becoming one big company. So the argument is that these plaintiffs are making is that this is going to be not only anti-competitive, it's going to give consumers fewer choices and it's going to be more expensive. But when it comes to the news, it could actually be problematic in terms of having Larry Ellison's son, David Ellison, a single person effectively, in theory, controlling all of this. And, you know, people that are and companies that care about making profits have different incentives than, you know, entertainment necessarily or news-based information for consumers.
4: What happens if the courts find this deal violates antitrust laws after it is finalized?
5: Yeah, so there were three lawsuits originally, Diane, including one by these plaintiffs that were consumers. There were states that sued and also a movie organization. And the case settled. It did not go to trial. And it settled with a bunch of considerations or restraints, including an independent board. But that independent oversight board is appointed by Paramount. It included things to protect employees. But the arguments these plaintiffs made was like this. It was basically these things that are in place aren't going to actually help help keep prices down and keep competition up and give lots of options for people. And once this thing goes into effect, if they violate the settlement agreement, it's hard to go backwards. It's hard to create the array of different organizations that give people choices after the fact. The judge basically had to approve this settlement, and she found, or he found, that it did not

0: come to the against the line that would potentially violate the Clinton Act, and decided that these plaintiffs just didn't have standing or injury to show that there's really a problem here. And we'll just have to see how this plays out in the marketplace as people, you know, look to pay their cable bills and their streaming services and the options when they turn on the television in the coming months and years.
1: All right, Kim Whaley, thank you. Kilmar Abrego-Garcia is returning to federal court today to fight his deportation. The Trump administration said he was mistakenly deported to El Salvador last year, despite a court order barring his deportation to that country. Then the Supreme Court upheld an order requiring his return, so he was brought back to the U.S. Now the Trump administration wants to deport him again, this time to a country in Africa. But his lawyers are pushing for Costa Rica, where officials say he could receive refugee status and residency. And the family of disgraced televangelist Jim Baker says he has died at 86 years old. Baker built a Christian television empire with his first wife, Tammy Faye Baker, drawing millions of viewers and bringing in millions of dollars. But he lost it all after a series of scandals, including an affair and fraud convictions. Now he's being remembered for his rise and fall. Sam Champion has more.
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3: Jim and Tammy Faye Baker built a multi-million dollar broadcast empire.
4: And there's a shortage on glass.
3: Starting with a Christian puppet show, moving to the 700 Club, and then eventually the Praise the Lord Network, the larger-than-life couple created a television phenomenon.
5: I'm asking you to start giving and just see what happens in your life.
3: Part preaching, part variety show, it drew millions of viewers at its height of popularity. But in the late 1980s, their lavish lifestyle would unravel.
6: Jim Baker was found guilty on all 24 counts of wire and mail fraud and conspiracy.
3: After a sex scandal and federal fraud convictions, Baker lost control of their empire and served about 5 years of a 45-year prison sentence. Through it all, Tammy Faye publicly stood by.
7: To the people at home, we love you. 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
3: The couple would later divorce, and Tammy Faye passed away in 2007. Jim Baker would try television again.
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3: He returned to the airwaves with a new show and a new ministry alongside a new wife, Lori. She announced the news of his passing overnight, saying, quote, he was a pioneer of Christian television, and added, I was honored to walk beside through so many seasons of life and ministry.
9: I love you, but most important, God loves you. He really does.
3: Jim Baker was 86 years old.
1: Sam Champion, thank you. And Baker's family has not announced a cause of death. Coming up, a new scam alert for homeowners, the warning about so-called foreclosure prevention companies and how it could impact your money.

0: stops.
1: Welcome back to ABC News Live. First, Starbucks is facing a new lawsuit over what's in their protein drinks. The consumer lawsuit claims 8 of the company's protein drinks contain sugar, even though they're advertised as sugar-free. The lawsuit alleges at least 2 drinks have sugar content higher than a Reese's peanut butter cup. Starbucks says the sugar comes from protein-boosted milk, not added sugar. And foreclosure rates are rising across the country. Adam data shows lenders repossessed 42% more properties in August 2026 than the same time last year. Now authorities are warning about so-called foreclosure rescue scams. Sophie Flay has the details.
2: A self-proclaimed home saver is now facing charges, including grand larceny. Accused of taking mortgage payments from a homeowner, she promised to help avoid foreclosure. Lauren Taliento, president of JT Home Savers, pleaded not guilty in a New York courtroom. Prosecutors say Miguel Mora turned to Taliento because he was struggling to make his mortgage payments. They say Taliento told him she could lower his mortgage rate and to send his payments to her. But they say the money was never forwarded to the lender. Instead, they say Taliento spent it herself.
3: I was really upset that I trust this woman. I gave her all my personal documents, all my stuff, so that she can help me. And then she didn't help me. She just scammed me.
2: Mora did not lose his home, but says he went 20 months without making mortgage payments, ruining his credit.
3: $82,000 in back mortgage payments, plus over $14,000 in checks and cash I gave her.
2: 3 other homeowners have said they paid JT Home Savers to help modify their loans and ultimately lost their homes to foreclosure. One of them is Fabiana Polizzi. We first introduced you to her this summer as she moved out of her home.
4: I went to her for help to do a loan modification, and she helped me lose my house.
2: Taliento denies the charges against her, saying, I truly cared about these people. I was available to them 24/7. I am in absolute shock about what has gone on.
5: When asked how people like Polizzi lost their homes, Taliento blamed banks and predatory lending. She could face 7 years in prison if convicted. Sophie Flay, ABC News, New York.
1: Sophie, thank you. Coming up, Diane Sawyer's back with more of her interview with Michael Douglas.
6: I read Esquire, some magazine, a profile piece on Catherine, and I'm reading a piece that in it, it says that she likes older men.
7: So you were hard left.
6: I said, okay, here we go.
1: What he says about finding the love of his life in Catherine Zeta-Jones.

0: anchor in America, the most watched anchor in America. 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
1: Welcome back to ABC News Live. First, for the first time ever, Michael Douglas is telling his life story in his own words. Yesterday, we learned about Michael's fast-track life in Hollywood and having to tell his own father he didn't get a part in a movie Douglas was producing. Now he's opening up to our Diane Sawyer about rehab, cancer, and almost losing his son.
2: The point is, ladies and gentlemen, that greed, for lack of a better word, is good. Greed is right. Greed works.
3: Gordon Gekko, the apex shark with the sleek clothes and the iconic hair. He says the idea for the hair came from an unlikely muse.
4: Pat Riley's hair?
5: Pat's an old friend of mine.
3: He says he stole that look for Gordon Gekko when he saw Riley driving in a convertible with the top down.
5: He was driving down, and I was watching him. I said, his hair isn't moving.
3: We're in the screening room at the San Vicente Bungalows, and today he says he's stunned by the young guys on Wall Street who think Gordon Gekko is a hero.
5: You're the man, you're the man. I said, I was the bad guy, I was the villain. No.
3: But even when he wins the Oscar for Wall Street, in his new memoir, One Hell of a Ride, he says in private, over the next years, life was handing him blow after blow. His first marriage to the beautiful Deandra Luker Craters. He has to go to rehab for using cocaine and alcohol to cope with his problems. And at one point, he'll have stage 4 tongue cancer, which he defeats with chemo and radiation. But the blow that brought him to his knees is the curse of fathers and their sons. His son Cameron also turned to drugs when he was young, but his addiction spiraled into a lethal combination of cocaine and heroin. He spent years in prison, while his father entered a wrenching long season of despair. 7 years ago, the two of them talked to me about the dark times when the anguished father was certain he was going to lose his boy.
6: He was desperate.
7: Desperate.
6: Beside himself.
3: He gets Cameron on the phone and says, "You're my son. I love you. But I think you're going to die.
7: You're going to kill somebody. Or you were to get killed."
3: He tells Cameron he just cannot do this anymore.
7: It's true. We reached a point where I thought I was going to lose him based on everything I'd seen.
3: Cameron clinging to the poignant Neil Young song they used to sing together.
8: Especially when I was really starting to spiral. And I think, more than anything, I wanted to believe in those lyrics. Oh.

0: with me today, Michael had no words. Maybe thinking about Douglas men searching for peace. But sometimes when life has cracked you to the core, something astonishing is around the corner. A girl on a movie screen. The answer to the search inside his heart.
1: Not bad.
2: So is it true that you knew the minute you saw Catherine on screen in Zorro that you had to meet her, you had to know?
3: I said, well, who is that? My, I said, wow. And so left with that. And then soon after that, I read Esquire, some magazine, a profile piece on Catherine. And I'm reading a piece, and in it, it says that she likes older men.
2: So, I said, so you were hard-left.
3: I said, okay, here we go.
0: He is 25 years older than she is. They meet at a dinner, but she knows his reputation with women. He writes he'd been drinking too much and pretty much made a fool of himself.
3: So that was when I made my big move, and I said, you know what? I'm going to be the father of your children. And she looked at me and said, you know, I've heard a lot about you. So I guess it's all true. Good night, Mr. Douglas. And she laughed and went, oh, man.
2: Is it true that she said to you she wouldn't do this if it weren't a monogamous relationship? And you said to her, oh, then I've got to make 5 calls?
3: No. She it's getting twisted a little bit. Say, I mean, are you making me sound like
2: no,
3: I'm so... Is it the number that's bothering you?
2: No, no.
0: Years later, she spoke about that opening line.
4: He said he's going to be the father of my children.
5: He did. That is exactly
4: right.
5: What he said.
4: Right off the bat.
5: And so
4: do you know what the worst thing is? He was right.
0: And through the years, we've seen her dancing for him at galas. We even read about their brief separation and reunion.
2: And did you have to change?
3: We both had to change. We both had to change. And sometimes I think it's just good to kind of call time out and just talk as two human beings.
0: And now they are celebrating 26 years together. 2 children, Dylan and Karis, and Michael's son Cameron, who is a loving father of 2 children of his own. And it's now 16 years since Michael Douglas beat cancer.
2: Are you finally able to live your life not thinking about it anymore?
3: No, I always...
2: 16 years out?
3: 16 years out, yes. Well, now I'm feeling, you know, much better about it, but yeah.
0: And when he looks back now at the time when he was so sick, he remembers something tender. The day his dad, the formidable patriarch of the dynasty, showed up to cheer him on. The great Kirk Douglas, stepping out of the elevator as a clown. We ask Michael to read the last page of his book.
3: As I finish the last page of this book, I can look back and say this. I have loved and lost. I have also loved and won with my partner for life, Catherine. Life gave me a second chance at a relationship with my father, and life gave me a second chance as a relationship with my son. And when I wake up in the morning, I look in the mirror and say, Michael, you are one lucky bastard. Thank you, and I'll see you at the movies.
6: Diane Sawyer, thank you. One Hell of a Ride is out now. I'm Diane Macedo. The news never stops, and neither do we. We have a lot more news right after the break.

0: anchor in America, the most watched anchor in America. Thank you for making World News Tonight with David Muir, the number one newscast in America.
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6: We got a lot of people counting on us.
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6: Boils. 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

0: Hi, I'm Diane Macedo. Today on ABC News Live, first, new details in the gang rape investigation at Cornell University. ABC News has obtained text messages between the alleged victim and fraternity brothers accused in the case, what they appear to show as new protests erupt on campus. The race to contain a mysterious illness in Russia. Fears are mounting after a worker at a Russian research lab died from suspected pneumonic plague. We'll take you inside a hospital taking urgent precautions as neighboring countries step up health checks at the borders. Plus, what the White House and health experts are saying. And President Trump is facing criticism after suggesting Iran could, quote, take out two American cities run by Democrats.
1: They could take out a city. Let them take out Los Angeles. Let them take out San Diego. This is a very small price to pay, and it's going to be over with very soon.
0: His message to voters with the midterms just 28 days away. And notorious televangelist Tim Baker has died. We'll take a look back at the scandals that defined his legacy. But first, students are protesting Cornell's handling of a 2024 gang rape investigation. Protesters are calling on the school to revoke degrees and fire university administrators. Some even smashed windows and spray-painted messages on the administration building. Meanwhile, ABC News has obtained old video and text messages appearing to show fraternity members trying to contain the fallout. Chief Investigative Correspondent Aaron Katursky is here with more on that. Hi, Aaron. What's the latest on this case?
2: The videos that we obtained and the messages and records that we reviewed, Diane, seem to show that the fraternity brothers in the immediate aftermath of what went on at the Chi Phi House were trying to get their story straight. They were trying to maybe coordinate a little bit about how they would approach this. One even said that, you know, if they didn't get all this together, the frat could be ruined.
3: I'm so sorry about all the backlash you're getting from this, by the way.
4: 3 weeks after her alleged attack at the Chi Phi House, the Cornell student, now known as Jane Doe, called Winston Lee, one of the fraternity brothers she accused of snorting ketamine off her body and assaulting her.
3: Oh, dude, I'm so sorry. No, I feel so bad for you, dude.
4: Jane Doe telling him I was completely and totally intoxicated and then given multiple sedatives. And then I was surrounded by upwards of 8 to 10 men. This is classified as a gang rape. That's when Lee's tone appears to change.
3: Wait, what's the purpose for why you decided to call me?
4: Lee was one of two students suspended. He and the other fraternity brothers deny any wrongdoing. Lee told campus investigators Jane Doe gave consent. ABC News reviewed text messages some of the frat brothers exchanged that appear to show a scramble to contain the fallout after Cornell temporarily suspended the Chi Phi chapter. When was the last time you spoke to Jane Doe? The fraternity president asked. Yesterday. What's the plan of action? Should I call her? I don't think she would have reported this. ABC News also obtained videos of interviews with witnesses, one of whom tells Cornell investigators the fraternity brothers tried to get their story straight.
5: This was a consensual orgy, essentially. Don't spread it because it would be bad for our image. Chi Phi held a meeting, essentially, to get all of the men on the same page about what happened. I know for a fact there are group me messages about the situation.
6: How do you know for a fact?
5: I've seen them.
4: An officer then asked one of the fraternity brothers about that meeting and those messages.
6: So I need you to be honest with me.
7: Mm-hmm.
6: I'm told, no matter the other people that I spoke with are not being honest with me, and you are, was that there was a house meeting about it.
7: We didn't have a meeting about it specifically. It was our weekly chapter meeting. We go through a bunch of stuff.
6: Any text messages or anything like that about it?
7: Not to my knowledge, no.
6: You didn't get any?
7: I don't have any, no.
6: Did you have some?
7: No.
4: Cornell police also noted a tip from an anonymous caller saying fraternity leadership asked potential witnesses to stay quiet because the reputation of all involved and the frat would be ruined.
8: No justice, no peace.
4: A campus protest called on Cornell to revoke degrees and fire university administrators. Anger over Cornell's handling of the allegations turning violent, vandals smashing the glass doors of the administration building and sending a message in spray paint saying in part, rapists are protected.
2: There could be yet more fallout on campus. The faculty senate is expected to consider a resolution of no confidence in the university's administration. That's coming up, we think, next week, Diane. And more protests are scheduled on campus for today and tomorrow.
0: All right, Aaron Katursky, thank you. And President Trump's vowing to help Russia after a researcher died from suspected pneumonic plague. Russian officials are denying reports of an accident at the lab and say the situation is stable. But ABC News confirms at least three hospitals are under quarantine in the region. Now neighboring countries are stepping up health checks at borders. Elizabeth Shelsey has the latest. Elizabeth?
9: The State Department and CDC are closely monitoring the death of a lab researcher from suspected pneumonic plague in Russia. President Trump is calling this a big problem for Russia and vowing to help.
10: This morning, mounting fear after a worker at this Russian research lab died from suspected pneumonic plague. At a press conference in Iceland, Secretary of State Marco Rubio calling on Russia to be more transparent.
11: I think it's incumbent upon Russia to obviously share more information with the world. That's what they should do. That's what we hope they will do.
10: Local Russian media identifying 28-year-old Daria Shapilova as the researcher at the Anti-Plague Institute in southern Siberia who died last Friday. Russian officials citing pneumonia of unknown cause, denying reports of an accident at the lab, claiming the situation is stable and there are no other infections. ABC News has confirmed at least three hospitals are under quarantine in the region, 200 people reportedly under observation. ABC News obtaining images of this screening form for patients at one hospital showing a checklist for plague symptoms. And at least three neighboring nations now say they've stepped up health checks at borders.
12: Should we be worried that this is going to come here to the U.S.?
13: If it turns out to be pneumonic plague, this is not something I'm worried is going to end up in the United States. It doesn't spread very efficiently.
10: Pneumonic plague comes from the same bacteria as bubonic plague, but is more dangerous because it can spread through airborne droplets from sneezing or coughing. Treatment with antibiotics within 24 hours helps patients avoid severe pneumonia. Health experts like former COVID response coordinator Dr. Ashish Jha worried about what was happening in the lab.
13: We know, given Russia's history of biological weapons development, that this could be something else. And we just need a lot more information and transparency from the Russian government about what else it could be.
9: Dr. Jha told us if there is some sort of biologically modified pathogen, it's possible that antibiotics would no longer be effective. He said the first step for the federal government is to figure out if this has been contained. Travel restrictions could be next, but keep in mind there are currently no direct commercial flights between the U.S. and Russia. Back to you.
0: Elizabeth Shelsey, thank you. A new tropical system in the Gulf could end up becoming a hurricane. Meteorologists say it's likely to strengthen into a tropical storm this week. Chief Meteorologist Ginger Z has the details on that. Hi, Ginger. So how's the system looking now?
14: It's looking more and more organized, and that's why we're getting more concerned. So, Diane, let's go ahead and turn to what's happening at this hour. We have this area of thunderstorms we've been watching. Well, now there is a 90% chance from the National Hurricane Center that that becomes our next storm. The next name on the list is Isaias. And here's what we have to note. There's plenty of warm water out there, so the surface has a lot, but it's going to have to fight through a bunch higher in the atmosphere. Either way, many of the computer models in the short term, which are usually a little better, are taking it into the coast, the Gulf Coast from Louisiana through coastal Mississippi, Alabama, and even the Florida Panhandle. So if I'm anywhere there, I'm watching this forecast really carefully. Here's what you can expect. Tropical storm looks more and more likely to get a hurricane because we still haven't had one in the Atlantic Basin, which smashes the record as far as latest on record. That's still possible. Heavy rain, strong wind, storm surge this weekend. So the timing for impacts is Friday through Sunday, but Saturday is kind of the target day for some of the heavier rains, bigger wind, and that's just as of right now. Don't be married to these numbers, but I just want to give you an idea of more than a half foot is most certainly possible. A lot of the places inland want rain, but you don't want it like this. Isaias being the next on the list is late. We are now only about 7 weeks left in hurricane season, but we often see Gulf systems develop quickly in the month of October. So that's not out of the ordinary. Now, let's go to the southwest because, boy, has it been hot. And even over to Denver, where they broke a daily record or tied it at 87. Pocatello, Idaho, right up near 90. Billings, Salt Lake City, too. Los Angeles has been at 100 degrees plus for 4 days straight. That is something they've never done in recorded history in the month of October. Escondido tied their hottest October temperature on record at 106. Today could go for a daily record of 100. These extreme heat warnings that go all the way up through Ventura, close to Santa Maria, those go through Thursday. So this is not over. We've got at least two more days, depending on where you are, of the extreme stuff. And then we'll start to drop it off a little bit. And by drop it off, I mean 103 on Friday in Palm Springs, San Diego, just below 90. So even though the coast does start to cool a little, it's still staying much above average. Denver, Billings, this time of year, 64 is normal. So we're talking 20 to close to 30 degrees above average in some places in the Northern Rockies. And that's how the pattern stays. We stay above average for the West Coast and then near normal or even slightly below in parts of the Great Lakes Northeast, Diane.
0: All right, Ginger Z, thank you. UK police say they've arrested another suspect in connection to an alleged terror plot at a U.S.-run airbase. The 22-year-old British national is the seventh person arrested for allegedly planning a terror attack on the base in southern England. Meanwhile, President Trump says the U.S. withdrew all its heavy bombers from the base due to an Iran-backed threat. Chief Global Affairs correspondent Martha Raddatz has the details. Martha?
15: All of our B-1 bombers are now out of the UK and back at the base in the US. An official telling us that there was a new and different threat that led to the abrupt removal of these 12 strategic bombers used for the war in Iran. Remember, last week, several British nationals were arrested outside of the same base, RAF Fairford, on suspicion of terrorism. They were released on bail, but many questions remain. As to this new threat, President Trump acknowledged there were some threats that prompted the removal of the bombers, contradicting his Secretary of State Marco Rubio, who made it sound like a regular rotation of aircraft, which it was not, according to sources. Overnight, the New York Times reporting that the concern was a complex drone attack ordered by Iran's IRGC to destroy the bombers and kill U.S. personnel. The Times saying it was believed to be loosely based on that extraordinary drone attack the Ukrainians launched last year, where they wiped out many of Russia's nuclear capable bombers. Drone attacks are harder to defend against. A source telling ABC News that throughout Europe now, U.S. bases are on alert and vigilance is high. Back to you.
0: Martha Raddatz, thank you. Backlash is growing after President Trump suggested he'd let Iran take out two American cities. At a Nebraska campaign event, the president said letting Iran hit Los Angeles or San Diego would be a, quote, small price to pay for keeping the world safe. Now California's governor is calling the remarks deranged and dangerous. Meanwhile, the president's targeting high gas prices. Senior political correspondent Rachel Scott is at the White House with more on all that. Rachel?
16: With less than 30 days to go, President Trump hitting the campaign trail defending the war in Iran. But it's comments he made about Iran taking out two American cities that's prompting swift backlash. This morning, President Trump facing growing criticism after suggesting Iran could, quote, take out Los Angeles or San Diego, two American cities run by Democrats.
1: They could take out a city. Let them take out Los Angeles. Let them take out San Diego. This is a very small price to pay, and it's going to be over with very soon.
16: Those comments sparking fierce backlash from Democratic leaders in California. Governor Gavin Newsom calling President Trump deranged and dangerous. The mayor of San Diego, Todd Gloria, writing, San Diego is not collateral damage. We are not expendable, and we are never a small price to pay. And L.A. Mayor Karen Bass adding, the role of a president is to protect the country, not to actively threaten it and encourage attacks on American lives. The president, who was campaigning in Nebraska, defending the war he started in Iran, calling rising fuel prices artificial, but under pressure to ease the pain before the midterms, Trump signing an executive order aimed at bringing down the cost of diesel.
1: Look at that, isn't that nice?
16: The president won Nebraska by 20 points, but the Senate race is tight. Farmers there and in battleground states across the country have been hit hard by those record diesel prices, now at $6.30 a gallon. The president's executive order will temporarily allow the use of so-called red dye diesel, a tax-free fuel typically reserved for heavy machinery like farm equipment and construction. But some analysts warn the effects will be limited and will not have much impact on prices due to a lack of global supply. So diesel has skyrocketed about 77% due to this ongoing war with Iran. It's now in its seventh month. President Trump is promising that this war will be over soon. But at the same time, he's also acknowledged in recent weeks that's unlikely to happen before the midterm elections. Again, just 30 days away.
17: back to you.
0: Rachel Scott, thank you. And the White House is responding to backlash over the president's comments on Los Angeles and San Diego, saying, quote, he was clearly stating U.S. cities would have been threatened if the nuclear Iran hadn't been stopped. America is safer because of the president. Iran has no nuclear, no Navy, no Air Force, and no money. OpenAI CEO Sam Altman says the world should accept some bad things happening for the benefits of AI. In an interview with Politico, Altman tried to distinguish OpenAI's stance on regulation from some of its competitors like Anthropic.
18: I think one of the biggest differences between us and some of the stricter, let's say, AI safety people is we believe that the world should accept some bad things happening for the benefits of this technology and people having the agency. So, like, you know, I disagree, but I understand the perspective of people who are like, this technology is going to get so powerful and it's so dangerous that a single lab in San Francisco should have it and make sure nothing bad happens and kind of figure out how to dole out the benefits.
0: UPenn Wharton School professor and author of Coexistence, the Next Phase of AI, Ethan Mollick, is here for more. Hi, Ethan. Thanks for coming on. So what do you make of Altman saying some bad things happening will be worth the benefits of AI?
19: Well, the big picture, technologies have good and bad things that happen. It's not the end of the world to think that we have to mitigate risks and think about how to make good things happen. On the other hand, you don't really want the head of the company making the decisions about what bad things might happen. So it's a mixed bag.
0: Altman warned against calls for a single lab in San Francisco to decide how to use AI. What do you think he's getting at there?
19: So I think that he is concerned, hopefully, the way we all are, that some of the policy making around AI has to be decided by us, the people, and by the government that we elect. So just having the AI companies decide what's dangerous, what isn't dangerous, what risks are acceptable and which ones aren't, that's not their job. That's all of our jobs.
0: He also revealed OpenAI's in the process of notifying parties about more rogue AI hacking incidents. How hard is this to prevent AI agents from going rogue?
19: So it's a bit of a weird situation because the AIs that we have right now that we use ourselves, which have guardrails on them, you can't use them to do things like hacking, haven't caused any issues. But in the security testing they're doing for future AI agents, the agents keep escaping their contained computers and going onto the internet. And so there's a lot of debate about whether or not this is a problem where OpenAI should be doing a better job with security, or whether this is a problem with the AI agents themselves as they get more powerful than the ones that we have today.
0: Well, so then that begs the question, is it just a matter of time before the agents that everyday people are using start doing the same thing?
19: Well, I think that we have to be worried about a couple things. First of all, since the AIs are this capable, bad actors are probably going to be using them for negative purposes. And I think everybody in information security is worried about that happening soon. Not necessarily even with OpenAI and Anthropic's models, but with open weights models coming out of China and the US and other places, they can be more easily modified for sort of cyber attacks. And I think people are also worried, what happens when these agents start doing what they want? Will they spontaneously attack systems even if they're not trying to cause harm? And we don't actually know the answers to that, but I think people are quite concerned.
0: Earlier this week, President Trump announced an AI task force to promote AI dominance and protect American lives and interests. What do you think are the most pressing challenges that force will face right now?
19: So I think you could think about two kinds of risks for AI. We talk a lot about what we call existential risk, which is, are these systems going to go rogue and cause some sort of mass harm event? Will they help people create a deadly virus? Will they hack our systems? And then there's a lot of other uses for AI. We need to make decisions about some of the bad things Sam Altman mentioned. We have to stop things like deepfakes from happening and scams from happening. We need to stop AI from replacing human labor when we can prevent that. So I think I worry the task force will focus just on the big risks, but we also need a lot of legislation and policymaking to think about how to handle all of the other bad things that might happen with this new technology.
0: Ethan Mollick, thank you.
19: Thanks for having me.
0: Coming up, the extremely rare move in the NFL, why two referees are now suspended.

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2: Welcome back to ABC News Live. First, the NBA is testing a new technology to help officials make accurate calls. The league says during select exhibition games, it will test smart basketballs with Bluetooth sensors. They say the balls will gather data for real-time officiating, but will be for research only and won't affect actual calls made during those games. And the NFL is suspending two referees. The extremely rare move comes after confrontations with players during two separate Sunday games. Now they're both on the bench for next week. ABC's Rhiannon Alley has more on that story.
3: The extremely rare move taken by the NFL to punish two referees after separate confrontations with players on the field during game Sunday. The NFL suspending line judge Jeff Seaman after he was caught on camera appearing to swear at Arizona Cardinals tight end Trey McBride. It happened during the Cardinals' loss to the New York Giants with just 5 minutes left in the game after officials did not call a penalty on Giants player Drew Phillips, and McBride complained to Seaman. The NFL announced Seaman has been suspended for two games, and referee Adrian Hill suspended for one game for unprofessional conduct during the game between the Miami Dolphins and the Minnesota Vikings after yelling at linebacker Eric Wilson, who collided with him during a play. Wilson trying to help him up, another official separating them.
2: Rhiannon Alley, thank you. And it's not clear yet if the refs plan to appeal their suspensions. Coming up, notorious televangelist Jim Baker has died. We'll look back at the scandals that defined his legacy.

0: Ginger Z. Wherever the story is, we'll take you there. You're streaming ABC News Live.
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2: 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And
3: all very important.
2: Okay, so Sam, you know this. Nothing says fall like a great sweater, right? And Target has a huge selection of all different crew necks. They come in so many different colors. Target is known for being super size inclusive, so many different sizes. And go ahead and feel that, Sam. It's lightweight, but it's warm.
3: Yeah.
2: Right? This is the perfect layering piece, great wardrobe workhorses.
3: And the button down the front or just the crew.
2: Exactly. And they also have so many great accessories that are available. So something for everybody at Target is available.
3: This is what I can't wait for.
2: You're a throw guy.
3: I really am.
2: I love that. So we have three different types here, Sam.
3: Okay.
2: They're all 30% off. So over here we have the everyday knit.
3: Sure.
2: Go ahead and give that a little feel. And then we have the faux rabbit fur.
3: Okay.
2: I love the way these look. And then the chenille throw. That's this one right here. That has that waffle knit texture.
3: Okay.
2: Similar to the knit here.
3: Okay.
2: So those are actually different ones, but they're also soft and comfortable. Which one is your fave?
3: I got to say, I think you use them differently. I think this, I love this for the feet, but this, anything that's up next to your neck or your face, has to be the fuzzy furry one.
2: To
3: be.
2: You guys heard it from Sam.
3: I don't know. So I think you need both.
2: Okay. All three, really. And when I tell you that they're all machine washable, now you really want
3: now
2: to.
3: Now I'm in.
2: All,
3: now
2: right?
3: I'm totally in.
2: Very cool.
3: All right.
2: Okay.
3: Stuff for the kids.
2: It's never too early to start holiday shopping when it comes to toys, Sam. I know this as a mom of three kids because I've been burned.
3: You're shopping
2: before.
3: All year, yeah.
2: Right. So you really need to get the good deals when you can. So these toys are so much fun. They have great savings. We're going to start here with this Barbie and Ken playset. So fun. Your kids will be soaring to great heights with this helicopter for their imagination.
3: Like exploring.
2: I know. It's so much fun. There's little animals in there. I'm obsessed with this one for the career adventures. It comes with its own little Target conveyor belt. Barbie's first job playset. Has a checkout stand. Really fun. But if you want a little bit more action.
3: I don't know. Shark car.
2: Can I just say shark car? I believe it's actually called the Trumpino. This is the Monster Jam. It's not your ordinary remote control car. It has three modes, including spin around, wheelies.
3: Is it bad that I want it now?
2: Maybe for the holidays, Sam.
3: Okay,
2: I'll get it for you.
3: Okay.
2: And then if you're a car collector, we've got this awesome 9-pack, also Monster Jam, a wide variety, up to 40% off.
3: Oh, that's great.
2: But Sam.
3: We've got to start decorating for the season. I mean, look, we're already into October.
2: I love all of the things we're seeing here. We've got some classic pumpkins, lots of LED lights. We got Spiky over here. And then, Sam, you know, this is great for fun and a little bit of fright, but let's kick it up a notch.
3: The dancing skeleton early on.
2: So this is a 68-inch animated skeleton, has a light-up face, glowing green eyes. It's electric-powered, and you can place it on your front porch or patio to welcome those trick-or-treaters. I also love we've got the Disney inflatables over here. We got Jack Skellington over there. So many great things to decorate your porch with. Welcome those trick-or-treaters. And you guys at home, don't forget to scan that QR code on your screen to go right to these products and all the other amazing Target Circle deals.
1: Our thanks to Lori, Sam, and our sponsors at Target for that. I'm Diane Macedo. The news never stops, and neither do we. We have a lot more news right after the break. Stay with us.

0: Hi, I'm Diane Macedo. Welcome back to ABC News Live. First, a California real estate agent is in custody for allegedly spying for China. We'll show you a new video of the FBI arresting her at LAX airport. But first, Karen Hua is here with today's other big headlines. Hi, Karen. What are you watching right now?
1: Hey, good morning, Diane. Good to be with you. The former Army major who shot and killed 13 people at Fort Hood will die by firing squad. Former Army psychiatrist Nidal Hassan was sentenced to death for the 2009 mass shooting. Hassan shouted Allahu Akbar during the massacre. The Pentagon says President Trump authorized the method of execution. It marks the first U.S. military execution in more than 60 years. Pennsylvania's measles outbreak has now topped 1,000 cases, the state's largest outbreak in decades. Health officials there say 5 people have died and nearly 200 have been hospitalized. The outbreak has spread to 39 counties. Nationwide, nearly 4,000 cases have been reported this year, the most since 1991. A new lawsuit is accusing McDonald's of using an AI tool to set prices. The class action lawsuit alleges the fast food chain used an AI-powered pricing system to coordinate menu prices among its restaurants and franchisees. McDonald's is denying that AI sets prices, saying in a statement, the lawsuit is filled with inaccuracies. TSA agents are challenging the agency's new rule that takes away chairs at security checkpoints to boost alertness. They're now asking the public to sign a letter urging the TSA to bring the chairs back. The move comes nearly 2 months after a new TSA administrator launched an initiative to improve the passenger experience. And the New York Yankees bungling their way to the brink of elimination. The Yankees committing 4 errors, 3 of them in the first inning. The Tampa Bay Rays taking advantage, winning 5-2. In the other AL Division Series, the Chicago White Sox are also up 2 games to none other than the Cleveland Guardians. The White Sox going from 3 straight 100-loss seasons to 1 win away from the AL Championship Series. White Sox are 4-0 since the Pope's blessing. And that's the headlines at this hour. Diane, back to you.
0: Karen Hua, thank you. A California real estate agent is in custody for allegedly spying for China. New video shows the FBI arresting Wanying Zhang at LAX airport. They say she was secretly working for Beijing to spy on the president of Taiwan's family in the U.S. Chief Justice correspondent Pierre Thomas has that story.
2: In this video obtained by ABC News, the FBI can be seen arresting a woman it says is a spy for the People's Republic of China. The woman in the video being apprehended at LAX, attempting to fly to Shanghai, is 34-year-old Wanying Zhang, a California real estate agent. The FBI claims that the real estate work was actually cover while she was secretly conducting surveillance on the son of the president of Taiwan, who had been living in Seattle.
3: China is extremely talented in placing spies across the United States. The scary part of these cases is you don't know what the intent here is. And secondarily, the number of people that are actually like her across the country.
2: An FBI complaint alleges Zhang took photographs and videos of the Taiwanese president's son's family, his cars, and license plates, and sent them to her contact in China before quickly deleting them. At one point, she allegedly wrote to her handler, saw him, young male, it's that young one. But what Zhang apparently didn't know is that the FBI had her under surveillance. Bureau agents obtaining this photograph of Zhang allegedly renting a black SUV for her mission. Prosecutors claim that's her in the SUV leaning back to avoid detection outside the home of her target.
4: This alleged spying comes as tension between the Chinese government and the U.S. remain high over the fate of Taiwan. U.S. officials say it's a reminder of what's at stake. Back to you.
0: Pierre Thomas, thank you. President Trump is targeting high gas prices ahead of next month's midterms. Yesterday, he signed an executive order extending access to an untaxed kind of diesel fuel. Now he says he's very seriously considering a ban on diesel exports. Here's Sophie Flay.
5: In Nebraska last night, President Trump making a new move to bring down diesel prices by making a tax-free fuel used mostly by farmers legal for everyone.
6: Tonight I'm going to sign a historic executive order to officially waive the off-road requirement and allow anyone to purchase tax-free red-dye diesel for any reason.
5: Red dye diesel is the same as regular diesel, but it's dyed red to show it's exempt from the federal highway tax, about 24 cents a gallon. Until now, putting red dye diesel in a truck on the highway was illegal. But with prices now averaging $6.32 a gallon and the midterm elections less than a month away, Trump taking action. Analysts, though, question the impact.
7: It's unlikely that the consumer is going to see a real savings for diesel fuel at their local service station.

0: service station. The real savings comes from the truckers who, every time they fill up with 250 gallons of diesel fuel, they will be able to save about $50 for every load.
1: Lowering costs for truckers could help bring prices down for the products they deliver, like groceries. But each state still needs to sign on. And analysts say the president's order does nothing about the real problem, a supply shortage caused by conflicts overseas. The order also not addressing the skyrocketing cost of home heating oil. Massachusetts now declaring an emergency, with prices up 73% from last year.
0: Home heating oil consumers are going to have sticker shock when they're paying over $6.50 a gallon for their first delivery, and they're handed a bill of nearly $1,000.
1: Trump last night saying inflation caused by the war in Iran is a small price to pay for stopping Iran from getting a nuclear weapon. Then he jokingly suggested allowing Iran to attack California.
2: They can take out a city. Let them take out Los Angeles. Let them take out San Diego.
1: With his poll numbers sagging, President Trump also announcing he'll no longer use taxpayer money to pay for these campaign-style TV ads starring himself. The White House has insisted the ads are public service announcements.
3: The president has been campaigning in red states he previously won by 20 points, with polls showing Senate races in Kansas, Iowa, Texas, and Ohio now up for grabs. Sophie Flay, ABC News, New York.
4: Sophie Flay, thank you. And Paramount set to take over Warner Brothers Discovery after the Supreme Court denied an emergency stay. Last week, a federal judge cleared the way for the $110 billion merger to move forward. Yesterday, a consumer group asked for an emergency injunction, arguing the deal should be put on hold while antitrust legal battles play out. Justice Elena Kagan denied that request. Now the deal is set to be finalized as soon as today. ABC News legal contributor Kimberly Whaley is here for more. Hi, Kim. So what do you make of Justice Kagan quickly denying this request for a stay without an explanation?
5: Well, she would need four other justices to agree to this kind of emergency relief. So my guess is, yeah, she knew she didn't have the votes. It's hard to tell, of course, with no explanation as to whether she herself thought that this was something that warranted some kind of emergency review.
4: Big corporate mergers happen all the time. Why is this deal facing so much scrutiny?
5: Yeah, so we've got a series of statutes dating back to the 19th century that basically represent the idea that competition is good for consumers. If you've got a bunch of hamburger restaurants on the street, the price will go down. You'll have more options. Here we've got CNN on the one hand and CBS News on the other now becoming one newer news organization. We have Paramount and Warner Brothers, two different movie companies becoming one big company. So the argument is that these plaintiffs are making is that this is going to be not only anti-competitive, it's going to give consumers fewer choices and it's going to be more expensive. But when it comes to the news, it could actually be problematic in terms of having Larry Ellison's son, David Ellison, a single person effectively, in theory, controlling all of this. And, you know, people that are and companies that care about making profits have different incentives than, you know, entertainment necessarily or news-based information for consumers.
4: What happens if the courts find this deal violates antitrust laws after it is finalized?
5: Yeah, so there were three lawsuits originally, Diane, including one by these plaintiffs that were consumers. There were states that sued and also a movie organization. And the case settled. It did not go to trial. And it settled with a bunch of considerations or restraints, including an independent board. But that independent oversight board is appointed by Paramount. It included things to protect employees. But the arguments these plaintiffs made was like this. It was basically these things that are in place aren't going to actually help keep prices down and keep competition up and give lots of options for people. And once this thing goes into effect, if they violate the settlement agreement, it's hard to go backwards. It's hard to create the array of different organizations that give people choices after the fact. The judge basically had to approve this settlement, and she found or he found that it did not come to the against the line that would potentially violate the Clayton Act. and decided that these plaintiffs just didn't have standing or injury to show that there's really a problem here. And we'll just have to see how this plays out in the marketplace as people, look to pay their cable bills and their street.

0: streaming services and the options when they turn on the television in the coming months and years.
1: All right, Kim Whaley, thank you. Kilmer Abrego-Garcia is returning to federal court today to fight his deportation. The Trump administration said he was mistakenly deported to El Salvador last year, despite a court order barring his deportation to that country. Then the Supreme Court upheld an order requiring his return, so he was brought back to the U.S. Now the Trump administration wants to deport him again, this time to a country in Africa, but his lawyers are pushing for Costa Rica, where officials say he could receive refugee status and residency. And the family of disgraced televangelist Jim Baker says he has died at 86 years old. Baker built a Christian television empire with his first wife, Tammy Faye Baker, drawing millions of viewers and bringing in millions of dollars. But he lost it all after a series of scandals, including an affair and fraud convictions. Now he's being remembered for his rise and fall. Sam Champion has more.
2: Welcome to the BTL Club.
3: Jim and Tammy Faye Baker built a multi-million dollar broadcast empire. Starting with a Christian puppet show, moving to the 700 Club, and then eventually the Praise the Lord Network, the larger-than-life couple created a television phenomenon.
4: I'm asking you to start giving and just see what happens in your life.
3: Part preaching, part variety show, it drew millions of viewers at its height of popularity. But in the late 1980s, their lavish lifestyle would unravel.
5: Jim Baker was found guilty on all 24 counts of wire and mail fraud and conspiracy.
3: After a sex scandal and federal fraud convictions, Baker lost control of their empire and served about 5 years of a 45-year prison sentence. Through it all, Tammy Faye publicly stood by.
6: To the people at home, we love you. 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
3: The couple would later divorce, and Tammy Faye passed away in 2007. Jim Baker would try television again.
7: Welcome to the Jim Baker Show.
3: He returned to the airwaves with a new show and a new ministry alongside a new wife, Lori. She announced the news of his passing overnight, saying, quote, he was a pioneer of Christian television, and added, I was honored to walk beside through so many seasons of life and ministry.
8: I love you, but most important, God loves you. He really does.
3: Jim Baker was 86 years old.
1: Sam Champion, thank you. And Baker's family has not announced a cause of death. Coming up, a new scam alert for homeowners, the warning about so-called foreclosure prevention companies and how it could impact your money.

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3: Welcome back to ABC News Live. First, Starbucks is facing a new lawsuit over what's in their protein drinks. The consumer lawsuit claims 8 of the company's protein drinks contain sugar, even though they're advertised as sugar-free. The lawsuit alleges at least 2 drinks have sugar content higher than a Reese's peanut butter cup. Starbucks says the sugar comes from protein-boosted milk, not added sugar. And foreclosure rates are rising across the country. Adam data shows lenders repossessed 42% more properties in August 2026 than the same time last year. Now authorities are warning about so-called foreclosure rescue scams. Sophie Flay has the details.
4: A self-proclaimed home saver is now facing charges, including grand larceny. Accused of taking mortgage payments from a homeowner, she promised to help avoid foreclosure. Lauren Taliento, president of JT Home Savers, pleaded not guilty in a New York courtroom. Prosecutors say Miguel Mora turned to Taliento because he

0: struggling to make his mortgage payments. They say Taliento told him she could lower his mortgage rate and to send his payments to her. But they say the money was never forwarded to the lender. Instead, they say Taliento spent it herself.
1: I was really upset that I trusted this woman. I gave her all my personal documents, all my stuff, so that she can help me. And then she didn't help me. She just scammed me.
0: Mora did not lose his home, but says he went 20 months without making mortgage payments, ruining his credit.
1: $82,000 in back mortgage payments, plus over $14,000 in checks and cash I gave her.
0: Three other homeowners have said they paid JT Home Savers to help modify their loans and ultimately lost their homes to foreclosure. One of them is Fabiana Polizzi. We first introduced you to her this summer as she moved out of her home.
2: I went to her for help to do a loan modification, and she helped me lose my house.
0: Taliento denies the charges against her, saying, "I truly cared about these people. I was available to them 24/7. I am in absolute shock about what has gone on."
3: When asked how people like Polizzi lost their homes, Taliento blamed banks and predatory lending. She could face 7 years in prison if convicted. Sophie Flay, ABC News, New York.
4: Sophie, thank you. Coming up, Diane Sawyer's back with more of her interview with Michael Douglas.
5: I read Esquire, some magazine, a profile piece on Catherine, and I'm reading a piece that in it, it says that she likes older men.
6: So you were hard left.
5: I said, okay, here we go.
4: What he says about finding the love of his life in Catherine Zeta-Jones.

0: watched anchor in America. Thank you for making World News Tonight with David Muir, the number one newscast in America.
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3: Welcome back to ABC News Live. First, for the first time ever, Michael Douglas is telling his life story in his own words. Yesterday, we learned about Michael's fast-track life in Hollywood and having to tell his own father he didn't get a part in a movie Douglas was producing. Now he's opening up to our Diane Sawyer about rehab, cancer, and almost losing his son.
4: The point is, ladies and gentlemen, that greed, for lack of a better word, is good. Greed is right. Greed works.
5: Gordon Gekko, the apex shark with the sleek clothes and the iconic hair. He says the idea for the hair came from an unlikely muse.
6: Pat Riley's hair?
7: Yeah, I mean, Pat's an old friend of mine.
5: He says he stole that look for Gordon Gekko when he saw Riley driving in a convertible with the top down.
7: He was driving down, and I was watching him. I said, his hair isn't moving.
5: We're in the screening room at the San Vicente Bungalows, and today he says he's stunned by the young guys on Wall Street who think Gordon Gekko is a hero.
7: You're the man, you're the man. I said, I was the bad guy, I was the villain. No.
5: But even when he wins the Oscar for Wall Street, in his new memoir, One Hell of a Ride, he says in private, over the next years, life was handing him blow after blow. His first marriage to the beautiful Deandra Luker Craters. He has to go to rehab for using cocaine and alcohol to cope with his problems. And at one point, he'll have stage 4 tongue cancer, which he defeats with chemo and radiation. But the blow that brought him to his knees is the curse of fathers and their sons. His son Cameron also turned to drugs when he was young, but his addiction spiraled into a lethal combination of cocaine and heroin. He spent years in prison, while his father entered a wrenching long season of despair. 7 years ago, the two of them talked to me about the dark times when the anguished father was certain he was going to lose his boy.
8: He was desperate.
9: Desperate.
8: Beside himself.
5: He gets Cameron on the phone and says, "You're my son. I love you. But I think you're going to die.
9: You're going to kill somebody. Or you were going to get killed."
5: He tells Cameron he just cannot do this anymore.
9: It's true. We had reached a point where I thought I was going to lose him based on everything I'd seen.
5: Cameron clinging to the poignant Neil Young song they used to sing together.
10: Especially when I was really starting to spiral. And I think, more than anything, I wanted to believe in those lyrics.

0: With me today, Michael had no words. Maybe thinking about Douglas men searching for peace. But sometimes when life has cracked you to the core, something astonishing is around the corner. A girl on a movie screen. The answer to the search inside his heart.
1: No bet.
2: So is it true that you knew the minute you saw Catherine on screen in Zorro that you had to meet her, you had to know?
3: I said, well, who is that? I said, wow. And so left with that. And then soon after that, I read Esquire, some magazine, it was a profile piece on Catherine, and I'm reading a piece, and in it says that she likes older men.
2: So you were hard left.
3: I said, okay, here we go.
0: He is 25 years older than she is. They meet at a dinner, but she knows his reputation with women. He writes he'd been drinking too much and pretty much made a fool of himself.
3: So that was when I made my big move, and I said, you know what? I'm going to be the father of your children. And she looked at me and said, you know, I've heard a lot about you. So I guess it's all true. Good night, Mr. Douglas. And she laughed, but, oh, man.
2: Is it true that she said to you she wouldn't do this if it weren't a monogamous relationship? And you said to her, oh, then I've got to make 5 calls?
3: No, she it's getting twisted a little bit. So, I mean, are you making me sound like
2: no,
3: I'm so... Is it the number that's bothering you?
2: No.
0: Years later, she spoke about that opening line.
4: He said he's going to be the father of my children.
5: He did,
6: that is exactly
5: right.
6: What he said.
4: Right off the bat.
6: And so
4: do you know what the worst thing is? He was right.
0: And through the years, we've seen her dancing for him at galas. We even read about their brief separation and reunion.
2: And did you have to change?
3: We both had to change. We both had to change. And sometimes I think it's just good to kind of call time out and just talk as two human beings.
0: And now they are celebrating 26 years together. 2 children, Dylan and Karis, and Michael's son Cameron, who is a loving father of 2 children of his own. And it's now 16 years since Michael Douglas beat cancer.
2: Are you finally able to live your life not thinking about it anymore?
3: No, I always...
2: 16 years out?
3: 16 years out, yeah. Well, now I'm feeling, much better about it, but yeah.
0: And when he looks back now at the time when he was so sick, he remembers something tender. The day his dad, the formidable patriarch of the dynasty, showed up to cheer him on. The great Kirk Douglas, stepping out of the elevator as a clown. We ask Michael to read the last page of his book.
3: As I finish the last page of this book, I can look back and say this. I have loved and lost. I have also loved and won with my partner for life, Catherine. Life gave me a second chance at a relationship with my father. And life gave me a second chance as a relationship with my son. When I wake up in the morning, I look in the mirror and say, Michael, you are one lucky bastard. Thank you, and I'll see you at the movies.
7: Diane Sawyer, thank you. One Hell of a Ride is out now. I'm Diane Macedo. The news never stops, and neither do we. We have a lot more news right after the break.

0: She Summit. Wherever the story is, we'll take you there. 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
1: I'm Diane Macedo. Today on ABC News Live first, new details in the gang rape investigation at Cornell University, what witnesses told police in newly obtained video, plus what we're learning from phone calls and text messages and why protests are erupting on campus. The race to contain a mysterious illness in Russia. Fears are mounting after a worker at a Russian research lab died from suspected pneumonic plague. We'll take you inside a hospital taking urgent precautions and hearing more from Dr. Darian Sutton about what we need to know. And President Trump is facing criticism after suggesting Iran could, quote, take out two American cities run by Democrats.
2: They can take out a city. Let them take out Los Angeles. Let them take out San Diego. This is a very small price to pay, and it's going to be over with very soon.
1: His message to voters with the midterms just 28 days away. And notorious televangelist Jim Baker has died. We'll take a look back at the scandals that defined his legacy. But first, we're seeing more phone calls, text messages, and video from the 2024 Cornell gang rape investigation. Video obtained by ABC News shows witnesses talking to police. We're also seeing conversations between Jane Doe and two of the fraternity brothers accused in the case days after the alleged attack. Meanwhile, protesters are calling on the school to revoke degrees and fire university administrators. And now Cornell's faculty is preparing a no-confidence vote against the school's leadership. Peter Haralambos is here with more on all that. So, Peter, how are these conversations with the frat brothers and with police adding to the timeline?
3: I think, in a way, they're really raising new questions about what appears to be an effort by some of these fraternity members to contain these allegations before they spread further. One witness who later spoke to campus investigators described this as, quote, damage control, and we have reviewed at least one tip that Cornell police received where a student said that people were being told to stay quiet because, quote, the reputation of all involved in the fraternity would be ruined. Additionally, we've reviewed these phone calls between Jane Doe and three of the men she later accused of assault. In one of them, this individual, Winston Lee, basically suggested

0: suggests that there might have been some effort among the fraternity brothers about how to respond after this incident. Take a listen to that phone call.
1: I'm so sorry about all like the backlash you're getting from this. I feel so bad for you, dude. I actually, like, right afterwards, they told me not to message you because they thought you were going through a lot. So I constructed this like letter to send to you.
0: And ultimately, in this case, two students were in this fraternity were expelled, two were suspended. According to one witness who spoke to campus investigators, separate from that one who described it as damage control, another witness said this was an effort to, quote, keep her on their good side and keep her happy about the situation.
2: Now students at Cornell currently are protesting how the university handled this. What's next for Cornell's leadership?
0: Yeah, at this point, we understand that faculty have prepared this no confidence vote against the administration. They're set to vote on that on October 14th, so next week. And the timing of that is interesting because just days later, Cornell's Board of Trustees, arguably the part of Cornell that has the most decision-making power, is set to meet on campus. So it could be potentially pressuring them to take some kind of action. This prepared vote also comes as thousands of students yesterday rallied on campus in protest to the way the administration responded to this.
2: All right, Peter Haralambos, thank you.
0: Thank you.
2: And the State Department's responding after a Russian researcher died from suspected pneumonic plague. Russian officials deny reports of an accident at the lab and say the situation is stable, but ABC News confirms at least three hospitals are under quarantine in the region. Now the U.S. State Department's calling on Russia to release more information.
3: We encourage Russia to be transparent and share more information with the world so that all of us could react accordingly and appropriately. But we'll have to make those decisions on the basis of the information that we're learning and are being provided. And so far, that's still quite limited. But hopefully that will change in the next few hours and days.
2: Elizabeth Shelsey is here with more on that. So, Elizabeth, what do we know so far?
4: Well, Dan, as you heard the Secretary of State Marco Rubio say there, the information coming out of Russia is limited. We did hear from the World Health Organization this morning that they are in contact with Russian authorities on the ground in this region where this suspected death from pneumonic plague happened. What we do know, local media in Russia is reporting that the death was 28-year-old Darya Shipilova. She was a researcher at the Anti-Plague Institute in southern Siberia, and she died last Friday. But Russian officials have really only cited pneumonia of unknown origin as the cause of death. They have denied reports, as you said, that there was any accident. They say the situation is stable and there have been no other infections reported. But ABC News, we've been in touch with hospitals in that region. Three are under quarantine. 200 people are reportedly under observation. And we did obtain an image, Diane, that shows a screening form for patients at one hospital. Basically, it's a checklist for plague symptoms. So what that tells you is that there are these measures in place. It would indicate that the hospitals are looking at this as a possibility, as a threat, despite some of the kind of vagueness in the language from Russian officials. So a lot of questions still about the response, a lot of questions about what is actually happening, and a lot of demands for more transparency here.
2: So what's being done to prevent this from spreading?
4: Well, and so Russian officials say that this is contained. They say that people are being monitored, that the people who've been in contact with this woman who died are under observation. But keep in mind, they have not even specifically said the cause of what this woman died from, other than a pneumonia of unknown origin. So that's why we are hearing President Trump say that the U.S. is ready and willing to help Russia. We are hearing Secretary of State Marco Rubio say the key priority right now is to get the information out of Russia to know what is actually happening and if there does need to be any further steps to contain this. Yesterday, you know, we spoke with health officials who say really the top priority from federal governments right now is, of course, figuring out if this is contained. If there are still risks, that's when you would think about steps, they said, like travel restrictions. But I do think it's important to note, Diane, that right now there are no direct commercial flights between the U.S. and Russia. So travel is already limited. And this is in a remote region of Siberia. It is already limited. But still, understandably, a lot of concerns, a lot of questions that we'll keep digging to get answers to.
2: All right, Elizabeth Shelsey, thank you. Mm-hmm. And ABC News medical correspondent Dr. Darian Sutton's here with more on that. Hi, Dr. Sutton. So pneumonic plague comes from the same bacteria as bubonic plague.
5: Yes.
2: So how are these similar and how are they different?
5: Well, it depends on where the bacteria lands in your body and causes harm. So many people remember the bubonic plague in the 1300s related to the Black Death. And that's because the bacteria Yersinia lands in lymph nodes. And that's where it gets its name, bubonic plague. Now, if that bacteria travels to the lungs, it then becomes pneumonic plague. Mm-hmm. And the difference between these two, Diane, is not the bacteria. That's the same. But the risk of transferring it from another person can really only happen with pneumonic plague as a respiratory infection. Now, it doesn't do that efficiently when you think about the flu or COVID-19, but it is possible.
2: So is this more dangerous than bubonic plague?
5: Well, this is, I would say, comparable. The pneumonic plague has a fatality rate, or the risk of death, if it is not treated, up to 100% in 24 to 48 hours. It causes a rapidly progressive pneumonia, fevers, chills, cough, and if it's not treated quickly, it can lead to death. And so I think that they're relatively similar in terms of their risk, but the key here is identifying it early.
2: When you think of any outbreak, especially something respiratory, it's hard not to immediately think of COVID. But medical experts are saying this isn't the same. Why?
5: Well, we look at key characteristics at a pathogen, whether it's a bacteria or a virus, in terms of its risk of a pandemic or an outbreak, how easy is it to transmit from person to person, and whether or not that transmission can be sustained throughout the community. When you think about COVID-19, it's relatively easy. Many people were transferring it when they were not symptomatic, and it sustained transfers or it sustained transmission throughout the community, and that's what led to the pandemic. With the bubonic plague or the pneumonic plague in this case, it doesn't do that efficiently. It requires typically close contact, and typically when someone is infected, they're showing symptoms relatively soon, and that leads to usual containment. And so those efforts are in place here. The question is, was that the cause of this infection that led to this fatal outcome of this woman? If not, what was?
2: All right. Dr. Sutton, thank you.
5: Of course.
2: And the Gulf Coast is facing heavy rain from a new tropical system. Meteorologists say it's likely to strengthen into a tropical storm this week, maybe even a hurricane. Meteorologist Samara Theodore has those details. Hi, Samara. So what's the latest on this system?
6: Yeah, you know, this is all developing quickly. So here's a look right now at the satellite imagery. What you need to know is it's this region here that's going to come together just off the coast of Texas and Mexico right here. That's going to come together to potentially bring us our next tropical storm or even hurricane. So National Hurricane Center says in the next 48 hours, there is a 90% chance of tropical formation, meaning we'll start to see this potentially becoming a tropical depression. This is a spaghetti plot showing where it could go once it does form. Now, you want warm waters and you want low wind shear. And we definitely have the warm waters, 4 to 6 degrees warmer than average for this time of year. That's the water that it's going to be traversing. And this is the potential storm track, anywhere from New Orleans to Mobile, Alabama, into parts of the Florida Panhandle. So this is going to be a storm to watch for if you live in that region. It's likely that it's going to happen. As far as a tropical storm goes, a hurricane, that's possible. Regardless, heavy rain, strong wind, and storm surge is anticipated. The timing on this, anywhere between Friday and Sunday. Keep in mind that this is an area that has been receiving multiple rounds of rain just the past couple of days, and they'll be seeing more rain through Thursday. Places like Apalachicola have seen upwards of 7 inches of rain. And then we get to Friday and we tap into this tropical moisture that could bring additional rainfall. So if you live in the Florida Panhandle, Mobile, Alabama, Biloxi, down towards New Orleans, be very cautious, very careful. And I want you to lock in this week with your local meteorologist. Now, as far as names go, we are looking at Isaias. Here's a look at the record warmth that we've been dealing with out west. So that's the other story. If you haven't heard, it's been hot in Los Angeles, California. Los Angeles, California, records tied yesterday, 104 degrees. San Diego, 97. I mean, even places like Billings, Montana, 88 degrees. That is really hot for this time of year. Think about it. We are in October right now. Extreme heat warnings are still in place from Burbank down to San Diego, up to Ventura, and heat advisories are in place as well the farther north you head. It's not just Southern California. As we start to move into Central California, we're seeing some heat advisories. Bakersfield there making a run for 99 degrees, Burbank 101, potentially breaking a daily record high. And if you look at the forecast over the next couple of days, it doesn't look like there's much in the way of relief. That's a look at the weather. It's hot out there in the West Coast, Diane. Back to you.
2: All right, Samara Theodore, thank you. UK police say they've arrested another suspect in connection to an alleged terror plot at a U.S.-run airbase. The 22-year-old British national is the seventh person arrested for allegedly planning a terror attack at the base in southern England. Meanwhile, President Trump says the U.S. withdrew all its heavy bombers from the base due to an Iran-backed threat. Our senior Pentagon reporter Louis Martinez has more. Louis, what's the latest on this new arrest?
7: Well, Diane, what we do know is that this is a 22-year-old man from London who was being tied to the investigation at RAF Fairford. We should remember that six other individuals have been arrested, but then have been released on bail. And that has led to some questions as to what exactly why they've been released on bail.

0: since they were arrested under the Terrorism Act, which specifies tougher holding restrictions. But in this case, this man from London is being detained, and a search of his properties is being undertaken. Now, the British government continues to investigate this incident, and we're continuing to learn more about how there was a van initially over the weekend where these the original five men that were tied to that was located close to Aria Fairford. But again, no public explanation as to why these individuals are being have been released, and as well as a subsequent man who was arrested a few days later, other than to say that the investigation continues. What we do know is that those B-1 aircraft that were there at the base were pulled out over the weekend as a precaution, according to U.S. officials, and some of the, and those aircraft have returned to a base back in the United States.
1: Louis, what else are you hearing about what prompted the U.S. to remove bombers from that base?
0: Well, specifically what we are told is that there, by a U.S. official, is that there was a new and different threat, separate from the one that occurred last weekend that prompted those arrests. And this new and different threat is what led to the direct order for from President Trump for these aircraft to head back to the United States. What we've seen from other reporting, from the Wall Street Journal, is specific reporting that, the new and direct different threat was related to drone attacks, potentially against this base as well as other bases in Europe. What we have heard from other U.S. officials that there is a high level of vigilance underway right now at all U.S. bases in Europe with regards to the situation at RAF Fairford. And now it's going to be up to individual commanders to determine exactly whether they will increase security postures at their bases. But we should note that because of the war in Iran, those security postures are already at some of their highest levels, depending on the bases. With the aircraft themselves, U.S. officials tell us, look, these aircraft can still carry out these missions over strikes in Iran. They have not carried out missions in quite some time, but they are capable of doing them from their bases in the United States because they are strategic long-range bombers. This is exactly what they were designed to do. They can fly from the United States to anywhere in the world as long as they're refueled multiple times. The reason they were moved to RAF Fairford was because they would be closer into Iran and therefore minimize the number of flight hours as well as the number of refuelings. But even though they'll be back in the United States, they will still be able to carry out that mission if needed, again pointing out that they have not been used in quite some time.
1: Louis Martinez, thank you. Backlash is growing after President Trump suggested he would let Iran take out two American cities.
2: They can take out a city. Let them take out Los Angeles. Let them take out San Diego. This is a very small price to pay, and it's going to be over with very soon. It's essentially almost over with.
1: Now California's governor is calling the remarks deranged and dangerous. Meanwhile, the president's targeting high gas prices just 4 weeks from Election Day. Karen Travers is at the White House with more. Hi, Karen. How's the White House responding to the backlash the president's getting for these comments?
3: Diane, no surprise, the White House is pushing back on some of the reaction that has come in to those comments from the president last night. White House Communications Director Stephen Chung responding on social media saying that this is a, quote, media freakout that is not rooted in reality, and that the president was clearly stating that cities would have been threatened if a nuclear Iran had not been stopped. Now, when you listen to the president's comments, he was talking in the present tense about what could or would happen to those cities. There has been pushback. As you noted, Governor Gavin Newsom of California said that these comments were deranged and dangerous. The mayor of Los Angeles, Karen Bass, said that the role of the president is to protect the country, not to actively threaten it and encourage attacks on American lives. And Diane, we also heard from the mayor of San Diego, who said that that city is not collateral damage, not expendable. Diane?
1: Karen, meanwhile, the president's trying to lower diesel prices ahead of next month's midterms. What's the latest on that?
3: Yeah, the president last night was in Nebraska, and this is a state, of course, that has a significant farming industry, and they've been facing tough times right now because of the high diesel prices, record high, what we're seeing right now, around $6.32 a gallon. Last night at that event, the president signed an executive order that would temporarily allow the use of what's called red dye diesel. This is a special type of diesel that is marked in that way that doesn't see a specific type of tax. It's tax-free, typically reserved for heavy machinery that's used in farming or construction equipment. So now this will expand the potential use of this to other things. There was great applause last night when the president announced this. I was at the rally. That was probably the biggest applause

0: line. People stood on their feet and were cheering, but analysts are warning this is likely to not have a major impact on prices, Diane, because at this point there isn't a significant supply of this. But the president last night indicating they're trying to do something and certainly acknowledging that farmers and construction and the trucking industry really hurting right now with these record high diesel prices.
1: Karen Travers, thank you. And massive nationwide protests are happening across France today. French high school students are protesting what they call poor conditions and inadequate teaching. These are some live pictures from Paris right now. More than 6,000 people have been arrested since the protests started last month. Now today's expected to have the biggest turnout yet. Maggie Rooley is keeping an eye on that story for us. Hi, Maggie. What's the latest?
2: Hey, yeah, these demonstrations are now widespread and appear to only be intensifying. Now, over the past week, we've seen violent clashes with police in front of high schools across the country. And today, it's expected to peak with a massive protest in central Paris. Now, many of these protests have been peaceful, but others have turned violent. Video of students throwing rocks and projectiles, barricades and trash cans set on fire, riot police then fighting back, firing tear gas, deploying water cannons. France's Interior Ministry is saying more than 6,000 people have been arrested, mostly minors, and that at least 215 students have been injured since the start of these protests, including the 15-year-old boy who lost his hand during a demonstration. The students say they are fighting for more resources, better classrooms, and say they don't have enough teachers. Their schools are overcrowded and their school buildings are run down. Today's protest is expected to be one of the largest ones so far. The high school students union saying 1,800 high schools are blockaded or closed today. And the students have called on other unions to join in their protests. Speaking on French radio, France's minister for higher education says he expects a nationwide disruption within France's education system after today's protest.
1: Maggie Rooley, thank you. And new details are raising more questions about the alleged attacker on the Fly Dubai flight and how he was hired as a co-pilot. U.S. officials say Hammam al-Hamani intended to crash the passenger plane into Tel Aviv's airport. But now senior intelligence and law enforcement officials say Oman Air had already flagged him as a security risk in 2024. They say he was suspended as a trainee co-pilot for possessing extremist materials. Fly Dubai has temporarily suspended operations to Tel Aviv until further notice. Coming up, the former American Idol contestant sentenced for murdering his wife, why Caleb Flynn broke down in court, and what his daughters had to say.

0: way.
1: Every day.
2: Every day.
3: Every single day. Never mind. Don't. I just...
4: Welcome back to ABC News Live First. Former American Idol contestant Caleb Flynn is facing life in prison for his wife's murder. Last week, a jury found him guilty of shooting his wife and trying to make it look like a home invasion. Now he's sentenced to life in prison without parole, but Flynn's attorney says they'll appeal. ABC's Stephanie Ramos has more on that and what his daughters had to say in court.
5: Before a judge handed down the sentence, the former pastor, Caleb Flynn, stood in court and maintained his innocence. He apologized to his two daughters and admitted he failed Ashley as a husband and said he regretted the things he had said about her, but in

0: insisted he was not the one who killed her.
1: This morning, former American Idol contestant Caleb Flint sentenced to life in prison with no possibility of parole after a jury found him guilty of killing his wife, Ashley.
2: Through your greed, your selfishness, your lust, and your cruelty, you chose to take Ashley's life.
1: Prior to the sentencing, Flynn apologizing to his family. He admitted to failing Ashley as a husband, although he still maintains he had nothing to do with her death.
3: As I stand here before God, who is my ultimate judge, I am not lying. When I say I did not kill my wife.
1: Family members read statements from his two girls.
4: Dear Caleb, this is your daughter, Alyssa. I love you deeply with all my heart, and it's sad that you can't love anyone but yourself.
5: I look up to you. I love you with all my heart, and then you lie to everyone. Mommy was the perfect person, the absolute perfect person.
1: The former pastor claims an intruder broke into their home in February and murdered his wife while he and their daughters were asleep, but the jury ultimately finding Flynn guilty of murdering his wife. At sentencing, the judge leaving the grieving families with one final thought.
2: Please remain steadfast in your faith and carry on Ashley's light in everything that you do.
0: Such an emotional day in court. I spoke with Ashley Flynn's sister, Kayla, who says those impact statements came from the depths of their hearts. As for Caleb Flynn, his defense attorney plans to appeal. Stephanie Ramos, ABC News, New York.
6: Stephanie Ramos, thank you. Coming up, notorious televangelist Jim Baker has died. We'll look back at the scandals that defined his legacy.

0: come work for me. We win this together.
1: Welcome back to ABC News Live. 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
3: Okay.
2: All guests can join Target Circle for free and take advantage of these big deals. 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And
3: now, let's talk. All very important.
2: Okay, so Sam, you know this. Nothing says fall like a great sweater, right? And Target has a huge selection of all different crew necks. They come in so many different colors. Target is known for being super size inclusive, so many different sizes. And go ahead and feel that, Sam. It's lightweight, but it's warm.
3: Yeah.
2: Right? This is the perfect layering piece. Great wardrobe workhorses.
3: And the button down the front or just the crew.
2: Exactly. And they also have so many great accessories that are available. So something for everybody at Target is available.
3: This is what I can't wait for.
2: I know.
3: This says fall.
2: You're a throw guy.
3: I really am.
2: Yeah, I love that. So we have three different types here, Sam.
3: Okay.
2: They're all 30% off. So over here we have the everyday knit.
3: Sure.
2: Go ahead and give that a little feel. And then we have the faux rabbit fur.
3: Okay.
2: I love the way these look. And then the chenille throw. That's this one right here. That has that waffle knit texture.
3: Okay.
2: Similar to the knit here. So those are actually different ones, but they're also soft and comfortable. Which one is your fave?
3: I got to say, I think you use them differently. I think this, I love this for the feet, but this, anything that's up next to your neck or your face has to be the fuzzy furry one.
2: All right. You guys heard it from Sam.
3: I don't know. So I think you need both.
2: Okay. All three, really. and when I tell you that they're all machine washable, now you really want
3: to. Now I'm totally in.
2: Very cool.
3: All right. Okay. Stuff for the kids.
2: It's never too early to start holiday shopping when it comes to toys. Sam, I know this as a mom of three kids because I've been burned.
3: You're shopping
2: before.
3: All year,
2: Right. So you really need to get the good deals when you can. So these toys are so much fun. They have great savings. We're going to start here with this Barbie and Ken playset. So fun. Your kids will be soaring to great heights with this helicopter for their imagination.
3: Like exploring.
2: I know. It's so much fun. There's little animals in there. I'm obsessed with this one for the career adventures. It comes with its own little Target conveyor belt. Barbie's first job playset. Has a checkout stand. Really fun. But if you want a little bit more action.
3: I don't know. Shark car.
2: Shark car. I believe it's actually called the Trumpino. This is the Monster Jam. It's not your ordinary remote control car. It has three modes, including spin around wheelies.
3: Is it bad that I want it right now?
2: Maybe for the holidays, Sam.
3: Okay,
2: I'll get it for you.
3: Okay.
2: And then if you're a car collector, we've got this awesome 9-pack, also Monster Jam, a wide variety, up to 40% off.
3: Oh, that's great.
2: But Sam,
3: we've got to start decorating for the season. I mean, look, we're already into October.
2: I love all of the things we're seeing here. We've got some classic pumpkins, lots of LED lights. We got Spiky over here. And then Sam, you know, this is great for fun and a little bit of fright, but let's kick it up a notch.
3: I saw the dancing skeleton early on.
2: So this is a 68-inch animated skeleton. It has a light up face, glowing green eyes. It's electric powered and you can place it on your front porch or patio to welcome those trick-or-treaters. I also love we've got the Disney inflatables over here. We got Jack Skellington over there. So many great things to decorate your porch with. Welcome those trick-or-treaters. And you guys at home, don't forget to scan that QR code on your screen to go right to these products and all the other amazing Target Circle deals.
1: 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I'm Diane Macedo. The news never stops, and neither do we. We have a lot more news right after the break. Stay with us.

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1: Hi, I'm Diane Macedo. Welcome back to ABC News Live First. A California real estate agent is in custody for allegedly spying for China. We'll show you a new video of the FBI arresting her at LAX airport. But first, Karen Hua is here with today's other big headlines. Hi, Karen. What are you watching right now?
2: Hey, good morning, Diane. Good to be with you. The former Army major who shot and killed 13 people at Fort Hood will die by firing squad. Former Army psychiatrist Nidal Hassan was sentenced to death for the 2009 mass shooting. Hassan shouted Allahu Akbar during the massacre. The Pentagon says President Trump authorized the method of execution. It marks the first U.S. military execution in more than 60 years. Pennsylvania's measles outbreak has now topped 1,000 cases, the state's largest outbreak in decades. Health officials there say 5 people have died and nearly 200 have been hospitalized. The outbreak has spread to 39 counties. Nationwide, nearly 4,000 cases have been reported this year, the most since 1991. A new lawsuit is accusing McDonald's of using an AI tool to set prices. The class action lawsuit alleges the fast food chain used an AI-powered pricing system to coordinate menu prices among its restaurants and franchisees. McDonald's is denying that AI sets prices, saying in a statement, the lawsuit is filled with inaccuracies. TSA agents are challenging the agency's new rule that takes away chairs at security checkpoints to boost alertness. They're now asking the public to sign a letter urging the TSA to bring the chairs back. The move comes nearly 2 months after a new TSA administrator launched an initiative to improve the passenger experience. And the New York Yankees bungling their way to the brink of elimination. The Yankees committing 4 errors, 3 of them in the first inning. The Tampa Bay Rays taking advantage, winning 5-2. In the other AL Division Series, the Chicago White Sox are also up 2 games to none other than the Cleveland Guardians. The White Sox going from 3 straight 100-loss seasons to 1 win away from the AL Championship Series. White Sox are 4-0 since the Pope's blessing. And that's the headlines at this hour. Diane, back to you.
1: Karen Hua, thank you. A California real estate agent is in custody for allegedly spying for China. New video shows the FBI arresting Wanying Zhang at LAX airport. They say she was secretly working for Beijing to spy on the president of Taiwan's family in the U.S. Chief Justice correspondent Pierre Thomas has that story.
3: In this video obtained by ABC News, the FBI can be seen arresting a woman it says is a spy for the People's Republic of China. The woman in the video being apprehended at LAX, attempting to fly to Shanghai, is 34-year-old Wanying Zhang, a California real estate agent. The FBI claims that the real estate work was actually cover while she was secretly conducting surveillance on the son of the president of Taiwan, who had been living in Seattle.
4: China is extremely talented in placing spies across the United States. The scary part of these cases is you don't know what the intent here is. And secondarily, the number of people that are actually like her across the country.
3: An FBI complaint alleges Zhang took photographs and videos of the Taiwanese president's son's family, his cars, and license plates, and sent them to her contact in China before quickly deleting them. At one point, she allegedly wrote to her handler, saw him, young male. It's that young one. But what Zhang apparently didn't know is that the FBI had her under surveillance. Bureau agents obtaining this photograph of Zhang allegedly renting a black SUV for her mission. Prosecutors claim that's her in the SUV leaning back to avoid detection outside the home of her target.
5: This alleged spying comes as tension between the Chinese government and the U.S. remain high over the fate of Taiwan. U.S. officials say it's a reminder of what's at stake. Back to you.
1: Pierre Thomas, thank you. President Trump is targeting high gas prices ahead of next month's midterms. Yesterday, he signed an executive order extending access to an untaxed kind of diesel fuel. Now he says he's very seriously considering a ban on diesel exports. Here's Sophie Flay.
6: In Nebraska last night, President Trump making a new move to bring down diesel prices by making a tax-free fuel used mostly by farmers legal for everyone.
7: Tonight I'm going to sign a historic executive order to officially waive the off-road requirement and allow anyone to purchase tax-free red dye diesel for any reason.
6: Red dye diesel is the same as regular diesel, but it's dyed red to show it's exempt from the federal highway tax, about 24 cents a gallon. Until now, putting red dye diesel in a truck on the highway was illegal. But with prices now averaging $6.32 a gallon and the midterm elections less than a month away, Trump taking action. Analysts, though, question the impact.
8: It's unlikely that the consumer is going to see a real savings for diesel fuel at their local service station. The real savings comes from the truckers who, every time they fill up with 250 gallons of diesel fuel, they will be able to save about $50 for every load.
6: Lowering costs for truckers could help bring prices down for the products they deliver, like groceries. But each state still needs to sign on. And analysts say the president's order does nothing about the real problem, a supply shortage caused by conflicts overseas. The order also not addressing the skyrocketing cost of home heating oil. Massachusetts now declaring an emergency, with prices up 73% from last year.
8: Home heating oil consumers are going to have sticker shock when they're paying over $6.50 a gallon for their first delivery, and they're handed a bill of nearly $1,000.
6: Trump last night saying inflation caused by the war in Iran is a small price to pay for stopping Iran from getting a nuclear weapon. Then he jokingly suggested allowing Iran to attack California.
7: They can take out a city. Let them take out Los Angeles. Let them take out San Diego.
6: With his poll numbers sagging, President Trump also announcing he'll no longer use taxpayer money to pay for these campaign-style TV ads

0: With his poll numbers sagging, President Trump also announcing he'll no longer use taxpayer money to pay for these campaign-style TV ads starring himself. The White House has insisted the ads are public service announcements.
1: The president has been campaigning in red states. He previously won by 20 points, with polls showing Senate races in Kansas, Iowa, Texas, and Ohio now up for grabs. Sophie Flay, ABC News, New York.
2: Sophie Flay, thank you. And Paramount set to take over Warner Brothers Discovery after the Supreme Court denied an emergency stay. Last week, a federal judge cleared the way for the $110 billion merger to move forward. Yesterday, a consumer group asked for an emergency injunction, arguing the deal should be put on hold while antitrust legal battles play out. Justice Elena Kagan denied that request. Now the deal is set to be finalized as soon as today. ABC News legal contributor Kimberly Whaley is here for more. Hi, Kim. So what do you make of Justice Kagan quickly denying this request for a stay without an explanation?
3: Well, she would need four other justices to agree to this kind of emergency relief. So my guess is, yeah, she knew she didn't have the votes. It's hard to tell, of course, with no explanation as to whether she herself thought that this was something that warranted some kind of emergency review.
2: Big corporate mergers happen all the time. Why is this deal facing so much scrutiny?
3: Yeah, so we've got a series of statutes dating back to the 19th century that basically represent the idea that competition is good for consumers. If you've got a bunch of hamburger restaurants on the street, the price will go down. You'll have more options. Here we've got CNN on the one hand and CBS News on the other now becoming one news organization. We have Paramount and Warner Brothers, two different movie companies becoming one big company. So the argument is that these plaintiffs are making is that this is going to be not only anti-competitive, it's going to give consumers fewer choices and it's going to be more expensive. But when it comes to the news, it could actually be problematic in terms of having Larry Ellison's son, David Ellison, a single person effectively, in theory, controlling all of this. And, you know, people that are and companies that care about making profits have different incentives than, you know, entertainment necessarily or news-based information for consumers.
2: What happens if the courts find this deal violates antitrust laws after it is finalized?
3: Yeah, so there were three lawsuits originally, Diane, including one by these plaintiffs that were consumers. There were states that sued and also a movie organization. And the case settled. It did not go to trial. And it settled with a bunch of considerations or restraints, including an independent board. But that independent oversight board is appointed by Paramount. It included things to protect employees. But the arguments these plaintiffs made was like this. It was basically these things that are in place aren't going to actually help keep prices down and keep competition up and give lots of options for people. And once this thing goes into effect, if they violate the settlement agreement, it's hard to go backwards. It's hard to create the array of different organizations that give people choices after the fact. The judge basically had to approve this settlement, and she found or he found that it did not come to the against the line that would potentially violate the Clinton Act, and decided that these plaintiffs just didn't have standing or injury to show that there's really a problem here. And we'll just have to see how this plays out in the marketplace as people, you know, look to pay their cable bills and their streaming services and the options when they turn on the television in the coming months and years.
2: All right, Kim Whaley, thank you. Kilmer Abrego-Garcia is returning to federal court today to fight his deportation. The Trump administration said he was mistakenly deported to El Salvador last year, despite a court order barring his deportation to that country. Then the Supreme Court upheld an order requiring his return, so he was brought back to the U.S. Now the Trump administration wants to deport him again, this time to a country in Africa. But his lawyers are pushing for Costa Rica, where officials say he could receive refugee status and residency. And the family of disgraced televangelist Jim Baker says he has died at 86 years old. Baker built a Christian television empire with his first wife, Tammy Faye Baker, drawing millions of viewers and bringing in millions of dollars. But he lost it all after a series of scandals, including an affair and fraud convictions. Now he's being remembered for his rise and fall. Sam Champion has more.
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0: Puppet Show, moving to the 700 Club, and then eventually the Praise the Lord Network, the larger-than-life couple created a television phenomenon.
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0: Part preaching, part variety show, it drew millions of viewers at its height of popularity. But in the late 1980s, their lavish lifestyle would unravel.
2: Jim Baker was found guilty on all 24 counts of wire and mail fraud and conspiracy.
0: After a sex scandal and federal fraud convictions, Baker lost control of their empire and served about 5 years of a 45-year prison sentence. Through it all, Tammy Faye publicly stood by.
3: To the people at home, we love you. 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
0: The couple would later divorce, and Tammy Faye passed away in 2007. Jim Baker would try television again.
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0: He returned to the airwaves with a new show and a new ministry alongside a new wife, Lori. She announced the news of his passing overnight, saying, quote, he was a pioneer of Christian television, and added, I was honored to walk beside through so many seasons of life and ministry.
5: I love you, but most important, God loves you. He really does.
0: Jim Baker was 86 years old.
6: Sam Champion, thank you. And Baker's family has not announced a cause of death. Coming up, a new scam alert for homeowners, the warning about so-called foreclosure prevention companies and how it could impact your money.

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1: How are your daughters getting along this season?
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3: They think that Travis is shielding you from the family.
4: It's sad.
5: Well, it's been a week.
6: Welcome back to ABC News Live. First, Starbucks is facing a new lawsuit over what's in their protein drinks. The consumer lawsuit claims 8 of the company's protein drinks contain sugar, even though they're advertised as sugar-free. The lawsuit alleges at least 2 drinks have sugar content higher than a Reese's peanut butter cup. Starbucks says the sugar comes from protein-boosted milk, not added sugar. And foreclosure rates are rising across the country. Adam data shows lenders repossessed 42% more properties in August 2026 than the same time last year. Now authorities are warning about so-called foreclosure rescue scams. Sophie Flay has the details.
7: A self-proclaimed home saver is now facing charges, including grand larceny. Accused of taking mortgage payments from a homeowner, she promised to help avoid foreclosure. Lauren Taliento, president of JT Home Savers, pleaded not guilty in a New York courtroom. Prosecutors say Miguel Mora turned to Taliento because he was struggling to make his mortgage payments. They say Taliento told him she could lower his mortgage rate and to send his payments to her. But they say the money was never forwarded to the lender. Instead, they say Taliento spent it herself.
8: I was really upset that I trust this woman. I gave her all my personal documents, all my stuff, so that she can help me. And then she didn't help me. She just scammed me.
7: Mora did not lose his home, but says he went 20 months without making mortgage payments, ruining his credit.
8: $82,000 in back mortgage payments, plus over $14,000 in checks and cash I gave her.
7: 3 other homeowners have said they paid JT Home Savers to help modify their loans and ultimately lost their homes to foreclosure. One of them is Fabiana Polizzi. We first introduced you to her this summer as she moved out of her home.
9: I went to her for help to do a loan modification, and she helped me lose my house.
7: Taliento denies the charges against her, saying, I truly cared about these people. I was available to them 24/7. I am in absolute shock about what has gone on.
6: When asked how people like Polizzi lost their homes, Taliento blamed banks and predatory lending. She could face 7 years in prison if convicted. Sophie Flay, ABC News, New York. Sophie, thank you. Coming up, Diane Sawyer's back with more of her interview with Michael Douglas.
10: I read Esquire, some magazine, it was a profile piece on Catherine, and I'm reading a piece that in it says that she likes older men.
11: So you were hard left.
10: I said, okay, here we go.
6: What he says about finding the love of his life in Catherine Zeta-Jones.

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1: Welcome back to ABC News Live. First, for the first time ever, Michael Douglas is telling his life story in his own words. Yesterday, we learned about Michael's fast-track life in Hollywood and having to tell his own father he didn't get a part in a movie Douglas was producing. Now he's opening up to our Diane Sawyer about rehab, cancer, and almost losing his son.
2: The point is, ladies and gentlemen, that greed, for lack of a better word, is good. Greed is right. Greed works.
3: Gordon Gekko, the apex shark with the sleek clothes and the iconic hair. He says the idea for the hair came from an unlikely muse.
4: Pat Riley's hair?
5: Yeah, I mean, Pat's an old friend of mine.
3: He says he stole that look for Gordon Gekko when he saw Riley driving in a convertible with the top down.
5: He was driving down, and I was watching him. I said, his hair isn't moving.
3: We're in the screening room at the San Vicente Bungalows, and today he says he's stunned by the young guys on Wall Street who think Gordon Gekko is a hero.
5: You're the man, you're the man. I said, I was the bad guy, I was the villain. No.
3: But even when he wins the Oscar for Wall Street, in his new memoir, One Hell of a Ride, he says in private, over the next years, life was handing him blow after blow. His first marriage to the beautiful Deandra Luker Craters. He has to go to rehab for using cocaine and alcohol to cope with his problems. And at one point, he'll have stage 4 tongue cancer, which he defeats with chemo and radiation. But the blow that brought him to his knees is the curse of fathers and their sons. His son Cameron also turned to drugs when he was young, but his addiction spiraled into a lethal combination of cocaine and heroin. He spent years in prison, while his father entered a wrenching long season of despair. 7 years ago, the two of them talked to me about the dark times when the anguished father was certain he was going to lose his boy.
6: He was desperate.
7: Desperate.
6: Beside himself.
3: He gets Cameron on the phone and says, "You're my son. I love you. But I think you're going to die.
7: You're going to kill somebody. Or you were going to get killed."
3: He tells Cameron he just cannot do this anymore.
7: It's true.
5: We had reached a point where I thought I was going to lose him based on everything I'd seen.
3: Cameron clinging to the poignant Neil Young song they used to sing together.
8: Especially when I was really starting to spiral. And I think, more than anything, I wanted to believe in those lyrics.

0: With me today, Michael had no words. Maybe thinking about Douglas men searching for peace. But sometimes when life has cracked you to the core, something astonishing is around the corner. A girl on a movie skirt.
1: Not bad.
2: So is it true that you knew the minute you saw Catherine on screen in Zorro that you had to meet her, you had to know?
3: I said, well, who is that? I said, wow. And so left with that. And then soon after that, I read Esquire, some magazine, a profile piece on Catherine. And I'm reading the piece, and it says that she likes older men.
2: So you were heart-loved.
3: I said, okay, here we go.
0: He is 25 years older than she is. They meet at a dinner, but she knows his reputation with women. He writes he'd been drinking too much and pretty much made a fool of himself.
3: So that was when I made my big move, and I said, you know what? I'm going to be the father of your children. And she looked at me and said, you know, I've heard a lot about you. So I guess it's all true. Good night, Mr. Douglas. And she laughed, but, oh, man.
2: Is it true that she said to you she wouldn't do this if it weren't a monogamous relationship? And you said to her, oh, then I've got to make 5 calls?
3: No. She it's getting twisted a little bit. So, I mean, you're making me sound like
2: no,
3: I'm so... Is it the number that's bothering you?
2: No.
0: Years later, she spoke about that opening line.
4: He said he's going to be the father of my children.
5: He did.
6: That is exactly what he said.
4: Right off the bat.
6: And so
4: you know what the worst thing is? He was right.
0: And through the years, we've seen her dancing for him at galas. We even read about their brief separation and reunion.
2: And did you have to change?
3: We both had to change. We both had to change. And sometimes it's just good to kind of call time out and just talk as two human beings.
0: And now they are celebrating 26 years together. 2 children, Dylan and Karis, and Michael's son Cameron, who is a loving father of 2 children of his own. And it's now 16 years since Michael Douglas beat cancer.
2: Are you finally able to live your life not thinking about it anymore?
3: No, I always...
2: 16 years out?
3: 16 years out, yeah. Well, now I'm feeling, much better about it, but yeah.
0: And when he looks back now at the time when he was so sick, he remembers something tender. The day his dad, the formidable patriarch of the dynasty, showed up to cheer him on. The great Kirk Douglas, stepping out of the elevator as a clown. We ask Michael to read the last page of his book.
3: As I finish the last page of this book, I could look back and say this. I have loved and lost. I have also loved and won with my partner for life, Catherine. Life gave me a second chance at a relationship with my father. And life gave me a second chance as a relationship with my son. And when I wake up in the morning, I look in the mirror and say, Michael, you are one lucky bastard. Thank you, and I'll see you at the movies.
7: Diane Sawyer, thank you. One Hell of a Ride is out now. I'm Diane Macedo. The news never stops, and neither do we. We have a lot more news right after the break.

0: with the crowds covering the Pope in Paris. I'm Tom Soucy-Burridge. Wherever the story is, we'll take you there. You're streaming ABC News Live.
1: Hi, I'm Diane Macedo. Today on ABC News Live, first, new details in the gang rape investigation at Cornell University. What witnesses told police in newly obtained video, plus what we're learning from phone calls and text messages, and why protests are erupting on campus. The race to contain a mysterious illness in Russia. Fears are mounting after a worker at a Russian research lab died from suspected pneumonic plague. What the White House and health experts are saying now. And President Trump is facing criticism after suggesting Iran could, quote, take out two American cities run by Democrats.
2: They can take out a city. Let them take out Los Angeles. Let them take out San Diego. This is a very small price to pay, and it's going to be over with very soon.
1: His message to voters with the midterms just 28 days away. But first, we're seeing more phone calls, text messages, and videos from the 2024 Cornell gang rape investigation. Video obtained by ABC News shows witnesses talking to police. We're also seeing conversations between Jane Doe and two of the fraternity brothers accused in that case just days after the alleged attack. Meanwhile, protesters are calling on the school to revoke degrees and fire university administrators, and Cornell's faculty is preparing a no-confidence vote against the school's leadership. Peter Haralambos is here with more on all that. So, Peter, how are these conversations with the frat brothers and police, how is this all factoring into the larger investigation happening now?
3: Yeah, we've reviewed records at this point that are now raising questions about this effort to potentially contain these allegations before they spread further on campus. A campus investigator spoke to some students, one who described this as damage control, another one who said it was, quote, an effort to keep her on their good side and keep her happy about this situation. We also know that one day after a campus-wide alert went out notifying students about this incident, an anonymous caller called the Cornell University Police Department and brought in a tip saying that, quote, a witness was told not to talk because, quote, the reputation of all involved and the fraternity would be ruined. In the days after that, we understand that Cornell investigators began questioning some students about that potential cover-up. Take a listen to some of that interview.
4: This was like a consensual orgy, essentially. Like, don't spread it because it would be bad for our image. Chi-Phi held a meeting, essentially, to get all of the men on the same page about what happened. I know for a fact there are group me messages about the situation.
5: How do you know for a fact?
4: I've seen them.
3: And at this point, we also know about another one of these interviews where a brother was asked about this. He basically denied that there was coordination among the broader group, but acknowledged that this came up during a fraternity chapter meeting in the aftermath of this incident.
1: So how are the fraternity brothers responding to the allegations?
3: So at this point, all seven of them have denied wrongdoing. Matthew Ingalls, the brother who invited Jane Doe to the fraternity before this alleged incident, also said in an email that we've reviewed a pretty lengthy denial. He argued that he was too intoxicated to consent. He went on to say in this email, quote, you never once thought to alert me of my rights as a survivor of sexual assault, saying he himself might file a complaint against Jane Doe. He goes on to write in this email that, quote, this confirms his worst fear that this process is roiled with gender discrimination.
1: All right, Peter Haralambos, thank you.
3: Thank you.
1: And the State Department's responding after a Russian researcher died from suspected pneumonic plague. Russian officials deny reports of an accident at the lab and say the situation is stable, but ABC News confirms at least three hospitals are under quarantine in the region. Now the U.S. State Department's calling on Russia to release more information.
6: We encourage Russia to be transparent and share more information with the world so that all of us could react accordingly and appropriately. But we'll have to make those decisions on the basis of the information that we're learning and are being provided. And so far, that's still quite limited. But hopefully that will change in the next few hours and days.
1: Elizabeth Chelsea is here with more on that. So, Elizabeth, what do we know so far?
7: Well, Diane, as you heard the Secretary of State Marco Rubio say there, the information coming out of Russia is limited. We did hear from the World Health Organization this morning that they are in contact with Russian authorities on the ground in this region where this suspected death from pneumonic plague happened. What we do know, local media in Russia is reporting that the death was 28-year-old Darya Shipilova. She was a researcher at the Anti-Plague Institute in southern Siberia. Siberia, and she died last Friday. But Russian officials have really only cited pneumonia of unknown origin as the cause of death. They have denied reports, as you said, that there was any accident. They say the situation is stable and there have been no other infections reported. But ABC News, we've been in touch with hospitals in that region. Three are under quarantine. 200 people are reportedly under observation. And we did obtain an image, Diane, that shows a screening form for patients at one hospital. Basically, it's a checklist for plague symptoms. So what that tells you is that there are these measures in place. It would indicate that the hospitals are looking at this as a possibility, as a threat, despite some of the kind of vagueness in the language from Russian officials. So a lot of questions still about the response, a lot of questions about what is actually happening, and a lot of demands for more transparency here.
8: So what's being done to prevent this from spreading?
7: Well, and so Russian officials say that this is contained. They say that people are being monitored, that the people who've been in contact with this woman who died are under observation. But keep in mind, they have not even specifically said the cause of what this woman died from, other than a pneumonia of unknown origin. So that's why we are hearing President Trump say that the U.S. is ready and willing to help Russia. We are hearing Secretary of State Marco Rubio say the key priority right now is to get the information out of Russia to know what is actually happening and if there does need to be any further steps to contain this. Yesterday, we spoke with health officials who say really the top priority from federal government right now is, of course, figuring out if this is contained. If there are still risks, that's when you would think about steps, they said, like travel restrictions. But I do think it's important to note, Diane, that right now there are no direct commercial flights between the U.S. and Russia. So travel is already limited. And this is in a remote region of Siberia. It is already limited. But still, understandably, a lot of concerns, a lot of questions that we'll keep digging to get answers to.
8: All right, Elizabeth Shelsey, thank you. Mm-hmm. And ABC News medical correspondent Dr. Darian Sutton's here with more on that. Hi, Dr. Sutton. So pneumonic plague comes from the same bacteria as bubonic plague.
9: Yes.
8: So how are these similar and how are they different?
9: Well, it depends on where the bacteria lands in your body and causes harm. So many people remember the bubonic plague in the 1300s related to the Black Death. And that's because the bacteria, Yersinia, lands in lymph nodes, and that's where it gets its name. Bubonic plague. Now, if that bacteria travels to the lungs, it then becomes pneumonic plague. And the difference between these two, Diane, is not the bacteria. That's the same. But the risk of transferring it from another person can really only happen with pneumonic plague as a respiratory infection. Now, it doesn't do that efficiently when you think about the flu or COVID-19, but it is possible.
8: So is this more dangerous than bubonic plague?
9: Well, this is, I would say, comparable. The pneumonic plague has a fatality rate, or the risk of death, if it is not treated, up to 100% in 24 to 48 hours. It causes a rapidly progressive pneumonia, fevers, chills, cough, and if it's not treated quickly, it can lead to death. And so I think that they're relatively similar in terms of their risk, but the key here is identifying it early.
8: When you think of any outbreak, especially something respiratory, it's hard not to immediately think of COVID. But medical experts are saying this isn't the same. Why?
9: Well, we look at key characteristics at a pathogen, whether it's a bacteria or a virus, in terms of its risk of a pandemic or an outbreak. How easy is it to transmit from person to person, and whether or not that transmission can be sustained throughout the community. When you think about COVID-19, it's relatively easy. Many people were transferring it when they were not symptomatic, and it sustained transfers or it sustained transmission throughout the community, and that's what led to the pandemic. With the bubonic plague or the pneumonic plague in this case, it doesn't do that efficiently. It requires typically close contact, and typically when someone is infected, they're showing symptoms relatively soon, and that leads to usual containment. And so those efforts are in place here. The question is, was that the cause of this infection that led to this fatal outcome of this woman? If not, what was?
8: All right. Dr. Sutton, thank you.
9: Of course.
8: UK police say they've arrested another suspect in connection to an alleged terror plot at a U.S.-run airbase. The 22-year-old British national is the seventh person arrested for allegedly planning a terror attack at the base in southern England. Meanwhile, President Trump says the U.S. withdrew all its heavy bombers from the base due to an Iran-backed threat. Foreign correspondent Lama Hassan is in London with more on that. So, Lama, what do we know about this seventh suspect?
10: Yeah. Hey, Diane. So this happened within the last few hours. Counter-terrorism police arrested another man, as you said, on suspicion of preparation of terrorist acts. And this is, of course, in connection with that incident that was close to RAFF that happened more than a week ago. We do have a few more details. As you said, he's 22-year-old. He's a British national. He was arrested in London as part of the investigation. And so far, police have arrested seven men in total, all in their 20s and all have been arrested in connection with this incident. Now, remember, the other six men, they were released on bail. But it just shows you that this is still a live investigation. And specialist teams are continuing to pursue multiple lines of inquiry. There are still so many questions. So what were these men up to? What were they going to do? Investigators haven't really told us what these men were planning to do. But we know that days after the incident at RAFF, at Prime Minister Andy Burnham, he said that there were strong indications that Iran had played a part in the incident, but did not give any more details. And remember, Diane, Secretary of State Marco Rubio said that it had clearly involved the hands of a foreign actor without going into further details, Diane.
8: And Lama, it's not clear if the U.S. moving bombers from that base is connected to the same alleged terror plot. So what are you hearing about that?
10: Yeah, so we know from a U.S. official that there was a new and different threat that led to the sudden and quick removal of those 12 strategic bombers that are back in the U.S. They were, of course, used for the war in Iran. And last night, you know, we were following reports from several news outlets, including the New York Times, as well as the Wall Street Journal. And they were starting to report that the threat was coming from a complex drone attack that was ordered by the IRGC, the Iranian Revolutionary Guard. And the aim, of course, is to destroy the bombers and kill U.S. personnel. And it isn't out of the realm of possibility, Diane. Remember, something similar happened last year with Ukraine launching an attack on Russia's bombers. And also remember, Diane, that drone attacks are harder to defend against. And we also know, thanks to our team in D.C., a source has told ABC News that U.S. bases in Europe are now on high alert, Diane.
8: All right, Lama Hassan, thank you. Backlash is growing after President Trump suggested he would let Iran take out two American cities.
2: They can take out a city. Let them take out Los Angeles. Let them take out San Diego. This is a very small price to pay. And it's going to be over with very soon. It's essentially almost over with.
8: Now, California's governor is calling the remarks deranged and dangerous. Meanwhile, the president's targeting high gas prices just 4 weeks from Election Day. Karen Travers is at the White House with more. Hi, Karen. How's the White House responding to the backlash the president's getting for these comments?
11: Diane, no surprise, the White House is pushing back on some of the reaction that has come in to those comments from the president last night. White House Communications Director Stephen Chung responding on social media, saying that this is a, quote, media freakout that is not rooted in reality, and that the president was clearly stating that cities would have been threatened if a nuclear Iran had not been stopped. Now, when you listen to the president's comments, he was talking in the present tense about what could or would happen to those cities. There has been pushback. As you noted, Governor Gavin Newsom of California said that these comments were deranged and dangerous. The mayor of Los Angeles, Karen Bass, said that the role of the president is to protect the country, not to actively threaten it and encourage attacks on American lives. And Diane, we also heard from the mayor of San Diego, who said that that city is not collateral damage, not expendable. Diane.
8: Karen, meanwhile, the president's trying to lower diesel prices ahead of next month's midterms. What's the latest on that?
11: Yeah, the president last night was in Nebraska, and this is a state, of course, that has a significant farming industry, and they've been facing tough times right now because of the high diesel prices, record high, what we're seeing right now, around $6.32 a gallon. Last night at that event, the president signed an executive order that would temporarily allow the use of what's called red dye diesel. This is a special type of diesel that is marked in that way that doesn't see a specific type of tax. It's tax-free, typically reserved for heavy machinery that's used in farming or construction equipment. So now this will expand the potential use of this to other things. There was great applause last night when the president announced this. I was at the rally. That was probably the biggest applause line. People stood on their feet and were cheering. But analysts are warning this is likely to not have a major impact on prices, Diane, because at this point there isn't a significant supply of this. But the president last night indicating they're trying to do something, and certainly acknowledging that farmers and construction and the trucking industry really hurting right now with these record high diesel prices.
8: Karen Travers, thank you. The Gulf Coast is facing heavy rain from a new tropical system. Meteorologists say it's likely to strengthen into a tropical storm this week and maybe even a hurricane. Meteorologist Samara Theodore has details on that. Hi, Samara. I know you're keeping an eye on it. How's it looking so far?
12: It's starting to come together a little bit. There's a lot of moisture there, Diane. And I know things have been so active in the Pacific. A lot of folks have said, well, what about the Atlantic? We talked about why and El Nino really active out there out west. But it doesn't mean that hurricane season is over for us. So in the Atlantic, let's go ahead and take a look right now at what's going on. So the National Hurricane Center said, look, this area, this disturbance here has a 90% chance of tropical formation inside the next 2 days. As far as where it would go if it develops, well, we could see that go anywhere. Right now, the spaghetti plot has it mainly, you can see where most of them are tracking, between New Orleans and the Florida Panhandle, Mobile, Alabama, Biloxi. We have some outliers going towards Texas, but right now it's really looking like it's going to take aim on that Gulf Coast region. Notice how the temperatures there are warmer, which aids in the development of a storm like this. Could this become a tropical storm? That's likely. A hurricane, it's possible. With it, regardless, we know that we're in for some heavy rain, strong winds, and some storm surge over the weekend, primarily between Friday and Sunday. This is an area that has been being battered with rain already. Tons of rain fell in Apalachicola, for example. We've seen heavy rain throughout the Florida Panhandle to parts of Texas. So this area is very much saturated. And now you tack on not only the rain that they're going to continue to see through Thursday, but on Friday through Sunday, how this system could impact this region. As far as names, this is the list. This is what we've gone through so far. This is what's available. Next up, Isaias would be the storm if it becomes named. So we'll keep a close eye on that again Friday to Sunday. That's the time frame we're looking at. Meanwhile, West Coast is dealing with some heat. Los Angeles, 104 degrees. You broke a record yesterday. It's real hot out there. Extreme heat warnings have been issued for this afternoon again. And as far as relief, I'm not really seeing much in sight. Triple digits in places like Palm Springs and Yuma all the way through the end of the week. Diane.
8: All right, Samara Theodore, thank you. And we're following breaking news. Massive nationwide protests are happening across France right now. High school students are protesting what they call poor conditions and inadequate teaching. More than 6,000 people have been arrested since the protests started last month, and now protesters are blocking streets, waving flags, even setting fires in some places. The president of the Federation of Student Associations says protests will continue until authorities address the complaints. And a California real estate agent is in custody for allegedly spying for China. New video shows the FBI arresting Wang Yingzhang at LAX airport. They say she was secretly working for Beijing to spy on the president of Taiwan's family in the U.S. Chief Justice correspondent Pierre Thomas has that story.
13: In this video obtained by ABC News, the FBI can be seen arresting a woman it says is a spy for the People's Republic of China. The woman in the video being apprehended at LAX, attempting to fly to Shanghai, is 34-year-old Wan Ying Zhang, a California real estate agent. The FBI claims that the real estate work was actually cover while she was secretly conducting surveillance on the son of the president of Taiwan, who had been living in Seattle.
14: China is extremely talented in placing spies across the United States. The scary part of these cases is you don't know what the intent here is. And secondarily, the number of people that are actually like her across the country.
13: An FBI complaint alleges Zhang took photographs and videos of the Taiwanese president's son's family, his cars, and license plates, and sent them to her contact in China before quickly deleting them. At one point, she allegedly wrote to her handler, "Saw him, young male. It's that young one." But what Zhang apparently didn't know is that the FBI had her under surveillance. Bureau agents obtaining this photograph of Zhang allegedly renting a black SUV for her mission. Prosecutors claim that's her in the SUV leaning back to avoid detection outside of the home of her target.
15: This alleged spying comes as tension between the Chinese government and the U.S. remain high over the fate of Taiwan. U.S. officials say it's a reminder of what's at stake. Back to you.
8: Pierre Thomas, thank you.
16: And Kilmar Abrego Garcia is returning to federal court today to fight his deportation. The Trump administration said he was mistakenly deported to El Salvador last year, despite a court order barring his deportation to that country. And then the Supreme Court upheld an order requiring his return, so he was brought back to the U.S. Now the Trump administration wants to deport him again, this time to Africa. But his lawyers are pushing for Costa Rica, where officials say he could receive refugee status and residency. Coming up, the rare move in the NFL, why two referees are now suspended.

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2: Welcome back to ABC News Live. First, jury selection's underway for the former Massachusetts cop charged with killing a pregnant woman and staging her death as a suicide. Federal prosecutors say Matthew Farwell started a sexual relationship with Sandra Birchmore when she was a minor, then strangled the 23-year-old after she told him she was pregnant with his child. Now he faces two federal charges of killing a witness or victim and causing the death of an unborn child. He's pleaded not guilty. The NFL is suspending two referees. The league says the officials had unprofessional conduct with players during two separate games on Sunday. Now they're both on the bench for next week. ABC's Rhiannon Alley has more.
3: The extremely rare move taken by the NFL to punish two referees after separate confrontations with players on the field during game Sunday. The NFL suspending line judge Jeff Seaman after he was caught on camera appearing to swear at Arizona Cardinals tight end Trey McBride. It happened during the Cardinals' loss to the New York Giants with just 5 minutes left in the game after officials did not call a penalty on Giants player Drew Phillips, and McBride complained to Seaman. The NFL announced Seaman has been suspended for two games, and referee Adrian Hill suspended for one game for unprofessional conduct during
2: deals you can't miss. Get ready to shop right after the break.
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9: Welcome back to ABC News Live. It's time for Deal Drop Days with our friend GMA Lifestyle contributor, Lori Bergamato. So today's kicking off some of the biggest fall sales, and Lori is bringing us her favorites. And you can shop these products right now by scanning that QR code in the bottom left corner of your screen. So Lori, walk us through these deals. I keep seeing commercials for this, like ads for this thing.
10: And let me tell you, for good reason, I'm obsessed. Okay, so I'm going to do a little on-air
9: demo.
10: Kate in the control room, don't get nervous. Okay, so guys, this is the Tymo Curl Pro Plus. I put my hair in there, and now I'm just wanding it, and I'm going to talk to you while this is doing this. Why can I do that? Because it has an automatic timer. So my hair is not going to get stuck. It's not going to get burned. I'm positive. It keeps going. So while it's curling my hair, look at that. Now watch. Let me drop it out. Look at that curl, ladies and gentlemen.
9: Wow.
10: That is a good curl. It's so easy, saves me so much time in the morning. I like wish I had this with all three of my children because I can like talk to Stella, do my hair. It's incredible. I'm obsessed. It's originally $99.99. Celebs love it. And now 33% off. It is under $68. My friends, you need one.
9: It's also so nice that the heating element isn't up. Like, this is warm, but it's not going to burn
10: Because sometimes I'll put that near my scalp.
9: I have burned my forehead.
10: Oh, no, not National Treasure, Diane Macedo. Okay, now we're going to move on to the Noumi Lip Oil Shimmers. These you may have seen viral on TikTok. I'm surprised you haven't been served these videos up because these are also incredibly viral. Nearly 27,000 five-star reviews. I just used this one right before we went on.
9: Oh, it looks good.
10: Diane came to set and I was like,
9: yeah, she was touching up her makeup.
10: Because I'll tell you why. It's hydrating. Each one of them has a treatment element as well as a beautifying element. So you get that shimmer, but also you're getting that hydration, you're getting that plumping. They taste amazing. Like they actually have no taste, but they have like a little scented sheen to them. They're incredible. Originally $16, 39% off, $9.12. Look at that.
9: This one's dark, but I'm just doing a little bit.
10: No, but it looks so pretty because it's just a sheer veil. Look at you.
9: Oh, that does taste yummy.
10: This is why you're a national
9: treasure. I like
10: this. Okay, now we're going to move on to
9: that. This one's dark, but I'm just doing a little bit.
10: No, but it looks so pretty because it's just a sheer veil. Look at you.
9: Oh, that does taste yummy.
10: This is why you're a national
9: treasure. I like
10: this. Okay, now we're going to move on to the Tata Harper Resurfacing Mask. So, you know, before this job, I was a beauty editor for many, many years. That was my past life.
9: She's seen all the products.
10: Seen all the things. And I can tell you firsthand that Tata Harper's products are incredible. They are deluxe when they go on sale, which is rarely. You want to stock up. This is incredible if you're looking to get like that instant glow, if you haven't been exfoliating or using vitamin C, but you want to play catch up, the resurfacing mask is the way to do that. It has lots of alpha hydroxys in it to exfoliate and give your skin, get rid of that like dead layer and let your beautiful skin breathe. Originally $58, 40% off. Now it's under $35, which is incredible for one of her products. Okay. You're going to like this.
9: What is this little?
10: First of all,

0: octopus looking thing.
1: Can we just talk about how cute he is? Look at him. He's so cute. From Tony Moly, you guys. This is the, I think it's Taco. It's T-A-K-O. I say Taco. Okay. Could be Taco. You don't know. Poor clay scrub stick. Now, when you take his head off, there you go. Okay. It's like a little tiny nub that's filled with blackhead and whitehead eliminating goodness.
0: What?
1: So inside, there's like witch hazel, there's minerals.
0: So you just rub this on your skin and it takes out your blackheads?
1: Yes. The best place, I think, to do it is right in your nasal labial folds here, because that's where a lot of gunk gets stuck.
0: I know. I'm kind of bummed I have makeup on right now because I
1: really
0: want to
1: try it. Yeah, you don't want to do that. You just wet it a little bit, put it there, and you guys... presto, it's gone. And also, don't you just love him? He's so cute. Well, let me tell you the deal. Originally $13, 25% off under 10 bucks.
0: 25% off. That's awesome. Lori, thank you. Thanks. And to get these deals and more, just scan that QR code in the bottom left corner of your screen and join us tomorrow for another Deal Drop Day. I'm Diane Macedo. The news never stops, and neither do we. We have a lot more news right after the break. Stay with us.

0: Hi, I'm Diane Macedo. Today on ABC News Live, first, new details in the gang rape investigation at Cornell University. What witnesses told police in newly obtained video, plus what we're learning from phone calls and text messages, and why protests are erupting on campus. The race to contain a mysterious illness in Russia. Fears are mounting after a worker at a Russian research lab died from suspected pneumonic plague. What the White House and health experts are saying now. And President Trump is facing criticism after suggesting Iran could, quote, take out two American cities run by Democrats.
1: They can take out a city. Let them take out Los Angeles. Let them take out San Diego. This is a very small price to pay, and it's going to be over with very soon.
0: His message to voters with the midterms just 28 days away. But first, we're seeing more phone calls, text messages, and videos from the 2024 Cornell gang rape investigation. Video obtained by ABC News shows witnesses talking to police. We're also seeing conversations between Jane Doe and two of the fraternity brothers accused in that case just days after the alleged attack. Meanwhile, protesters are calling on the school to revoke degrees and fire university administrators, and Cornell's faculty is preparing a no-confidence vote against the school's leadership. Peter Haralambos is here with more on all that. So, Peter, how are these conversations with the frat brothers and police? How is this all factoring into the larger investigation happening now?
2: Yeah, I mean, we've reviewed records at this point that are now raising questions about this effort to potentially contain these allegations before they spread further on campus. A campus investigator spoke to some students, one who described this as damage control, another one who said it was, quote, an effort to keep her on their good side and keep her happy about this situation. We also know that one day after a campus-wide alert went out notifying students about this incident, an anonymous caller called the Cornell University Police Department and brought in a tip saying that, quote, a witness was told not to talk because

0: the reputation of all involved and the fraternity would be ruined. In the days after that, we understand that Cornell investigators began questioning some students about that potential cover-up. Take a listen to some of that interview.
1: This was like a consensual orgy, essentially. Like, don't spread it because it would be bad for our image. Chi Phi held a meeting, essentially, to get all of the men on the same page about what happened. I know for a fact there are group me messages about the situation.
2: How do you know for a fact?
1: I've seen them.
0: And at this point, we also know about another one of these interviews where a brother was asked about this. He basically denied that there was coordination among the broader group, but acknowledged that this came up during a fraternity chapter meeting in the aftermath of this incident.
3: So how are the fraternity brothers responding to the allegations?
0: So at this point, all seven of them have denied wrongdoing. Matthew Ingalls, the brother who invited Jane Doe to the fraternity before this alleged incident, also said in an email that we've reviewed a pretty lengthy denial. He argued that he was too intoxicated to consent. He went on to say in this email, quote, "You never once thought to alert me of my rights as a survivor of sexual assault," saying he himself might file a complaint against Jane Doe. He goes on to write in this email that, quote, "This confirms his worst fear that this process is roiled with gender discrimination."
3: All right, Peter Haralambos, thank you.
0: Thank you.
3: And the State Department's responding after a Russian researcher died from suspected pneumonic plague. Russian officials deny reports of an accident at the lab and say the situation is stable, but ABC News confirms at least three hospitals are under quarantine in the region. Now the U.S. State Department's calling on Russia to release more information.
4: We encourage Russia to be transparent and share more information with the world so that all of us could react accordingly and appropriately. But we'll have to make those decisions on the basis of the information that we're learning and are being provided. And so far, that's still quite limited. But hopefully that will change in the next few hours and days.
3: Elizabeth Schulze is here with more on that. So, Elizabeth, what do we know so far?
5: Well, Dan, as you heard the Secretary of State Marco Rubio say there, the information coming out of Russia is limited. We did hear from the World Health Organization this morning that they are in contact with Russian authorities on the ground in this region where this suspected death from pneumonic plague happened. What we do know, local media in Russia is reporting that the death was 28-year-old Darya Shipilova. She was a researcher at the Anti-Plague Institute in southern Siberia, and she died last Friday. But Russian officials have really only cited pneumonia of unknown origin as the cause of death. They have denied reports, as you said, that there was any accident. They say the situation is stable and there have been no other infections reported. But ABC News, we've been in touch with hospitals in that region. Three are under quarantine. 200 people are reportedly under observation. And we did obtain an image, Diane, that shows a screening form for patients at one hospital. Basically, it's a checklist for plague symptoms. So what that tells you is that there are these measures in place. It would indicate that the hospitals are looking at this as a possibility, as a threat, despite some of the kind of vagueness in the language from Russian officials. So a lot of questions still about the response, a lot of questions about what is actually happening, and a lot of demands for more transparency here.
3: So what's being done to prevent this from spreading?
5: Well, and so Russian officials say that this is contained. They say that people are being monitored, that the people who've been in contact with this woman who died are under observation. But keep in mind, they have not even specifically said the cause of what this woman died from, other than a pneumonia of unknown origin. So that's why we are hearing President Trump say that the U.S. is ready and willing to help Russia. We are hearing Secretary of State Marco Rubio say the key priority right now is to get the information out of Russia to know what is actually happening and if there does need to be any further steps to contain this. Yesterday, we spoke with health officials who say really the top priority from federal government right now is, of course, figuring out if this is contained. If there are still risks, that's when you would think about steps, they said, like travel restrictions. But I do think it's important to note, Diane, that right now there are no direct commercial flights between the U.S. and Russia. So travel is already limited, and this is in a remote region of Siberia. It is already limited. But still, understandably, a lot of concerns, a lot of questions that we'll keep digging to get answers to.
3: All right, Elizabeth Schulze, thank you. Mm-hmm. And ABC News medical correspondent Dr. Darian Sutton's here with more on that. Hi, Dr. Sutton. So pneumonic plague comes from the same bacteria as bubonic plague.
6: Yes.
3: So how are these similar and how are they different?
6: Well, it depends on where the bacteria lands in your body and causes harm. So many people remember the bubonic plague in the 1300s related to the Black Death. And that's because the bacteria, Yersinia, lands in lymph nodes. And that's where it gets its name, bubonic plague. Now, if that bacteria travels to the lungs, it then becomes pneumonic plague. Mm-hmm. And the difference between these two, Diane, is not the bacteria. That's the same. But the risk of transferring it from another person can really only happen with pneumonic plague as a respiratory infection. Now, it doesn't do that efficiently when you think about the flu or COVID-19, but it is possible.
3: So is this more dangerous than bubonic plague?
6: Well, this is, I would say, comparable. The pneumonic

0: to the lungs, it then becomes pneumonic plague. Mm-hmm. And the difference between these two, Diane, is not the bacteria, that's the same, but the risk of transferring it from another person can really only happen with pneumonic plague as a respiratory infection. Now, it doesn't do that efficiently when you think about the flu or COVID-19, but it is possible.
1: So is this more dangerous than bubonic plague?
0: Well, this is, I would say, comparable. The pneumonic plague has a fatality rate, or the risk of death, if it is not treated, up to 100% in 24 to 48 hours. It causes a rapidly progressive pneumonia, fevers, chills, cough, and if it's not treated quickly, it can lead to death. And so I think that they're relatively similar in terms of their risk, but the key here is identifying it early.
1: When you think of any outbreak, especially something respiratory, it's hard not to immediately think of COVID. But medical experts are saying this isn't the same. Why?
0: Well, we look at key characteristics at a pathogen, whether it's a bacteria or a virus, in terms of its risk of a pandemic or an outbreak. How easy is it to transmit from person to person, and whether or not that transmission can be sustained throughout the community. When you think about COVID-19, it's relatively easy. Many people were transferring it when they were not symptomatic, and it sustained transfers or it sustained transmission throughout the community, and that's what led to the pandemic. With the bubonic plague or the pneumonic plague in this case, it doesn't do that efficiently. It requires typically close contact, and typically when someone is infected, they're showing symptoms relatively soon, and that leads to usual containment. And so those efforts are in place here. The question is, was that the cause of this infection that led to this fatal outcome of this woman? If not, what was?
1: All right. Dr. Sutton, thank you.
0: Of course.
1: UK police say they've arrested another suspect in connection to an alleged terror plot at a U.S.-run airbase. The 22-year-old British national is the seventh person arrested for allegedly planning a terror attack at the base in southern England. Meanwhile, President Trump says the U.S. withdrew all its heavy bombers from the base due to an Iran-backed threat. Foreign correspondent Lama Hassan is in London with more on that. So, Lama, what do we know about this seventh suspect?
2: Yeah. Hey, Diane. So this happened within the last few hours. Counter-terrorism police arrested another man, as you said, on suspicion of preparation of terrorist acts. And this is, of course, in connection with that incident that was close to RAFF that happened more than a week ago. We do have a few more details. As you said, he's 22-year-old. He's a British national. He was arrested in London as part of the investigation. And so far, police have arrested seven men in total, all in their 20s and all have been arrested in connection with this incident. Now, remember, the other six men, they were released on bail. But it just shows you that this is still a live investigation. And specialist teams are continuing to pursue multiple lines of inquiry. There are still so many questions. So what were these men up to? What were they going to do? Investigators haven't really told us what these men were planning to do. But we know that days after the incident at RAFF, at Prime Minister Andy Burnham, he said that there were strong indications that Iran had played a part in the incident, but did not give any more details. And remember, Diane, Secretary of State Marco Rubio said that it had clearly involved the hands of a foreign actor without going into further details, Diane.
1: And Lama, it's not clear if the U.S. moving bombers from that base is connected to the same alleged terror plot. So what are you hearing about that?
2: Yeah, so we know from a U.S. official that there was a new and different threat that led to the sudden and quick removal of those 12 strategic bombers that are back in the U.S. They were, of course, used for the war in Iran. And last night, you know, we were following reports from several news outlets, including the New York Times, as well as the Wall Street Journal. And they were starting to report that the threat was coming from a complex drone attack that was ordered by the IRGC, the Iranian Revolutionary Guard. And the aim, of course, is to destroy the bombers and kill U.S. personnel. And it isn't out of the realm of possibility, Diane. Remember, something similar happened last year with Ukraine launching an attack on Russia's bombers. And also remember, Diane, that drone attacks are harder to defend against. And we also know, thanks to our team in D.C., a source has told ABC News that U.S. bases in Europe are now on high alert, Diane.
1: All right, Lama Hassan, thank you. Backlash is growing after President Trump suggested he would let Iran take out two American cities.
3: They can take out a city. Let them take out Los Angeles. Let them take out San Diego. This is a very small price to pay. And it's going to be over with very soon. It's essentially almost over with.
1: Now, California's governor is calling the remarks deranged and dangerous. Meanwhile, the president's targeting high gas prices just 4 weeks from Election Day. Karen Travers is at the White House with more. Hi, Karen. How's the White House responding to the backlash the president's getting for these comments?
4: Diane, no surprise, the White House is pushing back on some of the reaction.

0: That has come into those comments from the president last night. White House Communications Director Stephen Chung responding on social media saying that this is a, quote, media freakout that is not rooted in reality, and that the president was clearly stating that cities would have been threatened if a nuclear Iran had not been stopped. Now, when you listen to the president's comments, he was talking in the present tense about what could or would happen to those cities. There has been pushback, as you know. Governor Gavin Newsom of California said that these comments were deranged and dangerous. The mayor of Los Angeles, Karen Bass, said that the role of the president is to protect the country, not to actively threaten it and encourage attacks on American lives. And Diane, we also heard from the mayor of San Diego, who said that that city is not collateral damage, not expendable. Diane?
1: Karen, meanwhile, the president's trying to lower diesel prices ahead of next month's midterms. What's the latest on that?
0: Yeah, the president last night was in Nebraska, and this is a state, of course, that has a significant farming industry, and they've been facing tough times right now because of the high diesel prices, record high, what we're seeing right now, around $6.32 a gallon. Last night at that event, the president signed an executive order that would temporarily allow the use of what's called red dye diesel. This is a special type of diesel that is marked in that way that doesn't see a specific type of tax. It's tax-free, typically reserved for heavy machinery that's used in farming or construction equipment. So now this will expand the potential use of this to other things. There was great applause last night when the president announced this. I was at the rally. That was probably the biggest applause line. People stood on their feet and were cheering. But analysts are warning this is likely to not have a major impact on prices, Diane, because at this point there isn't a significant supply of this. But the president last night indicating they're trying to do something and certainly acknowledging that farmers and construction and the trucking industry really hurting right now with these record high diesel prices.
1: Karen Travers, thank you. The Gulf Coast is facing heavy rain from a new tropical system. Meteorologists say it's likely to strengthen into a tropical storm this week and maybe even a hurricane. Meteorologist Samara Theodore has details on that. Hi, Samara. I know you're keeping an eye on it. How's it looking so far?
2: It's starting to come together a little bit. There's a lot of moisture there, Diane. And I know things have been so active in the Pacific. A lot of folks have said, well, what about the Atlantic? We talked about why and El Nino really active out there out west. But it doesn't mean that hurricane season is over for us. So in the Atlantic, let's go ahead and take a look right now at what's going on. So the National Hurricane Center said, look, this area, this disturbance here has a 90% chance of tropical formation inside the next 2 days. As far as where it would go if it develops, well, we could see that go anywhere. Right now, the spaghetti plot has it mainly, you can see where most of them are tracking, between New Orleans and the Florida Panhandle, Mobile, Alabama, Biloxi. We have some outliers going towards Texas, but right now it's really looking like it's going to take aim on that Gulf Coast region. Notice how the temperatures there are warmer, which aids in the development of a storm like this. Could this become a tropical storm? That's likely. A hurricane, it's possible. With it, regardless, we know that we're in for some heavy rain, strong winds, and some storm surge over the weekend, primarily between Friday and Sunday. This is an area that has been being battered with rain already. Tons of rain fell in Apalachicola, for example. We've seen heavy rain throughout the Florida Panhandle to parts of Texas. So this area is very much saturated. And now you tack on not only the rain that they're going to continue to see through Thursday, but on Friday through Sunday, how this system could impact this region. As far as names, this is the list. This is what we've gone through so far. This is what's available next up. Isaias would be this storm if it becomes named. So we'll keep a close eye on that again Friday to Sunday. That's the time frame we're looking at. Meanwhile, West Coast is dealing with some heat. Los Angeles, 104 degrees. You broke a record yesterday. It's real hot out there. Extreme heat warnings have been issued for this afternoon again. And as far as relief, I'm not really seeing much in sight. Triple digits in places like Palm Springs and Yuma all the way through the end of the week. Diane.
1: All right, Samara Theodore, thank you. And we're following breaking news. Massive nationwide protests are happening across France right now. High school students are protesting what they call poor conditions and inadequate teaching. More than 6,000 people have been arrested since the protests started last month, and now protesters are blocking streets, waving flags, even setting fires in some places. The president of the Federation of Student Associations says protests will continue until authorities address the complaints. And a California real estate agent is in custody for allegedly spying for China. New video shows the FBI arresting Wang Yingzheng at LAX airport. They say she was secretly working for Beijing to spy on the president of Taiwan's family in the U.S. Chief Justice correspondent Pierre Thomas has that story.
3: In this video obtained by ABC News, the FBI can be seen arresting a woman it says is a spy for the People's Republic of China. The woman in the video being apprehended at LAX, attempting to fly to Shanghai, is 34-year-old Wan Ying Zhang, a California real estate agent. The FBI claims that the real estate work was actually cover while she was secretly conducting surveillance on the son of the president of Taiwan, who had been living in Seattle.
4: China is extremely talented in placing spies across the United States. The scary part of these cases is you don't know what the intent here is. And secondarily, the number of people that are actually like her across the country.
3: An FBI complaint alleges Zhang took photographs and videos of the Taiwanese president's son's family, his cars, and license plates, and sent them to her contact in China before quickly deleting them. At one point, she allegedly wrote to her handler, "Saw him, young male. It's that young one." But what Zhang apparently didn't know is that the FBI had her under surveillance. Bureau agents obtaining this photograph of Zhang allegedly renting a black SUV for her mission. Prosecutors claim that's her in the SUV leaning back to avoid detection outside the home of her target. This alleged spying comes as tension between the Chinese government and the U.S. remain high over the fate of Taiwan. U.S. officials say it's a reminder of what's at stake. Back to you.
1: Pierre Thomas, thank you. And Kilmar Abrego-Garcia is returning to federal court today to fight his deportation. The Trump administration said he was mistakenly deported to El Salvador last year, despite a court order barring his deportation to that country. And then the Supreme Court upheld an order requiring his return, so he was brought back to the U.S. Now the Trump administration wants to deport him again, this time to Africa. But his lawyers are pushing for Costa Rica, where officials say he could receive refugee status and residency. Coming up, the ABC News investigation into old or abandoned mines, what the government may not even know about the land under your home.

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2: Welcome back to ABC News Live. First, the Emmys are getting a new home on streaming. Prime Video and the Television Academy say they've reached a six-year deal to exclusively stream the awards starting in 2027. Earlier this year, the Oscars also announced they will stream exclusively on YouTube starting in 2029. And an ABC News investigation finds abandoned mines are threatening some U.S. neighborhoods. Decades-old mine shafts are opening up and creating sinkholes. Now federal agencies are searching for these sites and trying to figure out how dangerous they are. Our Jay O'Brien has the details. Jay, you spent a year looking into this. What did you find?
3: We found it's dangerous, Diane, and it's impacting communities we found in states from coast to coast and families who have been forever changed by this. We poured through decades of government mine records to look into this and found

0: entire communities that in some cases were broken. Here's a little bit more of what we found.
1: This morning, the danger lurking underground. From old and abandoned mines eroding away and causing sinkholes and other incidents across the country. An ABC News investigation found some mines under or close to homes, others swallowing cars and prompting daring rescues like this one.
2: Rescue's ready.
3: Rescue's ready.
1: Of a teenager in California.
4: One, two. There you go.
1: A long-defunct gypsum mine is what caused this 30-foot sinkhole, swallowing a chunk of a suburban South Dakota street and forcing more than a dozen homes to evacuate.
0: Raise your hand if you knew there was a mine or a mine shaft under your home when you bought it.
5: What they found underneath here was a network of mine shafts, more than 100 years old, extending from this massive hole in the ground all the way up the street and into that neighborhood where many people still live.
1: These images show what crews found underneath that neighborhood, a mine so cavernous you can see an old car in one photo. 6 years after that sinkhole opened up, many of these homeowners still haven't been compensated for their lost homes or the constant repairs needed.
0: You had the American dream.
6: I thought I did. Got ripped right out from under me and turned into a nightmare.
0: Wow, look at that.
1: ABC News and our owned television stations and affiliates met Americans from coast to coast, living with the consequences of our nation's history of mining. We found there is no centralized government database of every mine in the U.S., and state-level record-keeping varies widely. So a team of ABC News data reporters spent months building this, a visualization showing just the mines the government has a record of across the country. But even the federal government acknowledged to us they don't know where every old mine in the country is, because many were dug but never recorded.
7: There potentially can be mines out there that we would have no idea that they are there until they express themselves in some adverse way.
0: Express themselves meaning cave in.
7: Subsidence event of some kind, yeah.
1: Some of these mines even turning deadly. In Colorado's Uncompahgre National Forest, Jennifer Nelson was on a hike with her dogs and never came home. She fell into a deep, water-filled pit created by an abandoned mine that state and federal officials didn't know was there.
8: Do the work. Find these mines because people are dying.
0: And we found there's a patchwork of rules and laws governing these mines. Just 8 states and part of Virginia have laws on the books that require homeowners be told about a mine or a mine shaft or mine activity underneath their home when they buy it. And Diane, every single homeowner that we met who had some kind of cave-in or sinkhole underneath their home did not know that mine was there until they saw that hole.
9: So how are officials navigating that, given the lack of regulations, mm-hmm. or at least regulations that are meant to work together, right?
0: A lot of it comes down to the states. At the federal level, there's a federal agency and there is federal funding to fill in old coal mines. But we found that other kinds of mines like gold, uranium, iron, etc., there are few federal regulations about them. There was no requirement in paper, in law, at the federal level that those mines be filled in when they are no longer being used, and there's little federal funding, if any, to fill them in.
9: So now you and the team have compiled all this data. Where can people go to find that?
0: So you saw that graphic in the piece that looks at all of those mines across the country. We pulled that together with federal records. The federal government doesn't even have all this data in a comprehensive source like we do. We now have put that online. It's attached to these articles on abcnews.com. So if you look for our mine reporting on abcnews.com, you can also go to that visualization. You can zoom in on your community, on your neighborhood, and you can see if there's a mine there, too.
9: Oh, super helpful. Jay O'Brien, thank you.
0: Thank you.
9: And the full special, Collapse, the Forgotten Mines Under America, airs tonight at 8 p.m. Eastern. We'll be right back.

0: laugh right off the bat. Let me get it out. Back in the day, we used to be like, what's happening? You good? Now it's take care of yourself.
1: Russia insists Siberia is stable, but they can't stop the fear from spreading. Good afternoon, everyone. I'm Kira Phillips from our nation's capital. It's Tuesday, October 6th. Right now on ABC News Live, the panic over a potential plague, what we know about the death of a lab worker, the urgent precautions from area hospitals, and how the CDC is responding. Cornell's campus erupts in protests. New details this hour on the frat house sex assault scandal and the records showing what appear to be frat brothers scrambling to contain the fallout. Plus, students take to the streets in Paris, setting fires, blocking streets, and demanding better conditions. The live pictures coming into our newsroom. And the potential dangers underground, our investigation into abandoned mines and how they've crumbled some homeowners' American dreams. ABC News Live starts right now. A researcher is dead, there's quarantines, and now concerns over a potential plague. Russia says the situation is stable, so is it? We are still tracking the fatal case at a Russian plague research lab after a researcher died from suspected pneumonic plague. Local media identifying her as 28-year-old Daria Shipilova. U.S. authorities saying they're closely monitoring the situation, and President Trump is now offering to help without providing exactly what that would look like. Secretary of State Marco Rubio clearly skeptical about the Kremlin's transparency.
2: I think it's incumbent upon Russia to obviously share more information with the world. That's what they should do. That's what we hope they will do. And the more we can learn about what happened, then the better all of us can be in a position of responding. And maybe, you know, there's nothing there. Maybe it's bigger than we thought. We don't know.
1: Regardless, Russia claims the situation is stable and there are no other infections. The CDC is also weighing in, saying there is no indication from available reporting of a broader threat to the United States. For more, let's bring in our Elizabeth Schulze. She's been tracking this for us, along with our medical correspondent, Dr. Darian Sutton. So, Elizabeth, what's the deal here? Is the situation under control?
3: I wish I had a clear answer for you, Kira, but the bottom line is we just do not know exactly what is happening on the ground, which is why we are hearing that call from Secretary of State Marco Rubio for more transparency from the Russian government on what's happening here. What we do know is that a 28-year-old researcher at this lab in southern Siberia died last Friday. As you said, local media have identified her as Daria Shipilova. The Russian official response has been that she died of an unknown pneumonia of an unknown cause. So they are not explicitly linking this at this point to pneumonic plague, but other officials have said that there was an instance of plague. And here's where it gets kind of tricky, because they have said that there was no incidence, there was no indication that this was from an accident at her work. Russian officials are saying that there is no other infections reported at this time. And they also say that the situation is stable. But our team, especially our producers there on the ground, have been doing a lot, or, you know, getting in touch with people on the ground, have confirmed, Kira, that three hospitals in this region are under quarantine measures. They've also confirmed, or we have seen reports that at least 200 people are under observation. And we did get even a screenshot from one person who went to a hospital that shows that there was this quarantine or this checklist of symptoms for plague, which

0: shows that they are taking this seriously, even though it's being downplayed by Russian officials.
1: All right, Doc, what are your thoughts? You know, we keep hearing pneumonia of unknown cause. Now we're hearing about pneumonic plague. What are you thinking at this hour?
2: Well, Kira, pneumonia of an unknown cause is very much a description, not a diagnosis. Now, officials likely saw, or the doctors that were treating this patient likely saw inflammation of the lungs, but it's not confirmed as to what pathogen caused that inflammation. Was it the bacteria that causes the plague, Yersinia, or was it another pathogen or a virus? Now, in terms of the other details that we're trying to understand from this story also is the level of infectiousness we're dealing with. So with the plague, specifically with the pneumonic plague, that's the only type of plague that can transfer from person to person. But Kira, it doesn't do so efficiently. It typically requires close, prolonged contact, and it doesn't do so as well as, for example, the flu or measles from transferring from person to person.
1: All right. So, Elizabeth, what are we hearing from top health officials here in the U.S. this hour? You know, are we concerned?
0: Well, first, the CDC, as you said, Kara, did put out that statement saying that there is no risk to Americans at this point, that they're closely monitoring. But several former and current officials have noted that there needs to be a lot more understanding of why exactly Russia is implementing some of these quarantine measures, for example, at the hospitals. And yesterday we spoke with Dr. Ashish Jha. Of course, he was the COVID response coordinator, Kira, and he talked about how some of these measures are not kind of congruent with the official message coming out of the Russian government.
3: If it was a vial broke, somebody got infected, it would be unlikely that it would lead to quarantining and monitoring of 200 people. So that makes me concerned that there might be something else happening. Obviously, we all hope that it isn't. It's just simply a case of pneumonic plague.
0: So the concern there, not so much that this would spread to the U.S., that this could easily spread, but more so what was going on in that lab, Kira. A lot of questions about were they developing, as Dr. Jha said, there some sort of biological, is this modified? Those are kind of the underlying questions, understandably cause for concern.
1: All right. We'll stay on the story. Elizabeth, Darian Sutton, thank you both. So we're following breaking news now overseas, nationwide protests happening across France. Let's take a live look at Paris, where actually French high school students are protesting. They're calling out poor conditions. They're saying there's inadequate teaching. We're talking about more than 6,000 people now arrested since the protests started. Protesters blocking streets this hour, waving flags, setting fires in some places. The president of the Federation of Student Associations says that protests will continue until authorities address the complaints. We are monitoring these live pictures. And of course, this is not the first time this has happened in France. It looks a lot calmer than the last time we were covering these protests. We'll stay on it. So the Cornell campus erupting in protest as well. But here it's about questions that are being raised about what exactly happened inside a fraternity house and then what happened afterwards. Records of a phone conversation obtained by ABC News appear to show a fraternity brother's reaction after Jane Doe confronted him about the alleged sexual assault. It comes as even more witness interviews and fraternity messages have been reviewed by us here at ABC, appearing to raise even more questions about whether members tried to get their story straight. None of the seven men Jane Doe has accused of participating in this alleged gang rape have been criminally charged, and they all deny wrongdoing. Cornell is facing growing anger over the handling of this case, too. Some protests even turning violent. Our chief investigative correspondent, Aaron Katursky, with the story. And of course, we need to warn you once again, the details are disturbing.
4: I'm so sorry about all the backlash you're getting from this, by the way.
5: 3 weeks after her alleged attack at the Chi Phi house, the Cornell student, now known as Jane Doe, called Winston Lee, one of the fraternity brothers she accused of snorting ketamine off her body and assaulting her.
4: Oh, dude, I'm so sorry. No, I'm very, I feel so bad for you, dude.
5: Jane Doe telling him I was completely and totally intoxicated and then given multiple sedatives. And then I was surrounded by upwards of 8 to 10 men. This is classified as a gang rape. That's when Lee's tone appears to change.
4: What's the purpose for why you decided to call me?
5: Lee was one of two students suspended. He and the other fraternity brothers deny any wrongdoing. Lee told campus investigators Jane Doe gave consent. ABC News reviewed text messages some of the frat brothers exchanged that appear to show a scramble to contain the fallout after Cornell temporarily suspended the Chi Phi chapter. When was the last time you spoke to Jane Doe? The fraternity president asked. Yesterday. What's the plan of action? Should I call her? I don't think she would have reported this. ABC News also obtained videos of interviews with witnesses, one of whom tells Cornell investigators the fraternity brothers tried to get their story straight.
6: This was like a consensual orgy, essentially. Like, don't spread it because it would be bad for our image. Chi Phi held a meeting, essentially, to get all of the men on the same page about what happened. I know for a fact there are group me messages about the situation.
7: I do know for a fact.
6: I have seen them.
5: An officer then asked one of the fraternity brothers about that meeting and those messages.
7: So I need you to be honest with me.
8: Mm-hmm.
7: I'm told, no matter the other people that I spoke with are not being honest with me, and you are, was that there was a house meeting about it.
8: We didn't have a meeting about it specifically. It was our weekly chapter meeting. We go through a bunch of stuff.
7: Any text messages or anything like that about it?
8: Not to my knowledge, no.
7: You didn't get any?
8: I don't have any, no.
7: Did you have some?
8: No.
5: Cornell police also noted a tip from an anonymous caller saying fraternity leadership asked potential witnesses to stay quiet because the reputation of all involved and the frat would be ruined. A campus protest called on Cornell to revoke degrees and fire university administrators. Anger over Cornell's handling of the allegations turning violent, vandals smashing the glass doors of the administration building, and sending a message in spray paint saying in part, rapists are protected.
1: Aaron, thank you. And more protests are planned on campus this week. And the Faculty Senate is expected to vote next week on a resolution of no confidence in the university administration. All right, let's continue the conversation with our legal analyst and trial attorney, Brian Buckmeyer. So, Brian, from a legal standpoint, how significant do you think it is that these fraternity members, you know, are now, as we see, known to have discussed, you know, somehow getting their story straight here after this alleged sexual assault?
9: Well, Kira, you and many others who follow alleged criminal cases or even criminal cases know that sometimes it's not the crime that catches you, but it's the cover-up. And so depending on these text messages, who's a part of them, the investigation, or at least part of it that we saw where officers are confronting members of the fraternity, if there are lies or inconsistencies that would lend itself to the idea that they believe there was a crime, they're trying to cover up a crime, that can be used as circumstantial evidence that there was a gang rape here, along with all the other pieces of evidence that we can see from the Snapchat, from the recorded calls. And even as Jane Doe described, some of the physical injuries that she suffered from, allegedly, when she went to the hospital to try to get treated after this incident.
1: Jane Doe describes being heavily intoxicated and taking sedatives before saying she was surrounded by multiple men. How does intoxication or even, you know, drugging factor into determining consent under New York law?
9: So, Kira, when it comes to consent or the lack of consent, New York contemplates a various numbers of ways in which they can prosecute a person for having sex with someone that doesn't have consent. Forcible compulsion, right? Holding someone down and doing so. That would be not getting consent from someone. When it comes to drug use, though, there are two different types that I think that can apply here. One is someone giving you the drug, and if those are allegations that she was forced or given drugs against her will, that would be considered drug. Think of like a date rape drug or someone getting a roofie at a nightclub without their knowledge or consent. But the difficulty here is that in at least her first recitation of the facts here, the university and police are saying she did not say that she was forced drugs, merely that she took them when they were given to her. And the way the law operates is if you are self-intoxicating, you are taking drugs, and you understand and have the ability to say, no, I don't want to participate in this, but I will participate in that, the law would suggest, at least in New York, through a certain loophole that many are arguing should be closed, that is not non-consensual sex.
1: Brian Buckmeyer, thank you. We'll continue to follow the story together. So the military has not carried out an execution since 1961 until now. The former Army major behind the Fort Hood massacre will be executed by firing squad. Nadel Hassan admitted to the shootings, which killed 13 people and wounded 32 others at that Texas base in 2009. And now that President Trump has approved his execution, Army policy says it has to happen within 150 days. Straight ahead, courts in session, and climate is up first, the pivotal case being argued before the Supreme Court today. Plus, they're not in Anaheim, but it's not stopping White Sox fans from wondering if there are angels in the outfield. The latest on the team's blessed run through the ALDS. Stay with us.

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1: The climate in court, justices facing a major climate change case as the new Supreme Court term begins. Justices hearing arguments in a lawsuit seeking to hold oil giants Exxon, Mobil, and Suncor Energy liable for the consequences we are already seeing in our environment. It's a massive case that could decide who should pay for the impact of climate change. Officials in Boulder, Colorado, believe energy companies should foot the bill to repair infrastructure damaged by severe weather and wildfires. Disasters all derive from big oil. Senior Washington reporter Devin Dwyer has the story.
2: To walk deep into the mountain forests outside Boulder, Colorado, is to encounter the fragrant majesty of the ponderosa pine.
3: And these are ponderosa pine that are hundreds of years old.
2: The iconic trees line Colorado ski slopes, national park trails, and residential neighborhoods at the foot of the Rocky Mountains.
3: There's tons of research that shows just the value of people being in the woods. It is national forest land.
2: Forest ecologist Sarah Hart has been studying the trees here for over a decade. She now worries about a growing threat to the ponderosa from a silent killer.
3: Yeah, so here's one right here. This little black dot. That is a mountain pine beetle.
4: That's one of the beetles?
3: Yep.
4: Wow, there it is.
2: The size of a grain of rice, the mountain pine beetle is native to these forests, but growing numbers pack the power to inflict colossal harm across the West.
4: Here we're in a grove of trees that appear to be dying.
3: Yep, yeah, and a telltale, like, classic sign here are these little kind of bits of sap coming out with some insect frass. Frass is just a fancy word for insect poop.
2: After burrowing into the bark, just a few dozen beetles will lay eggs that develop into larvae, which feed upon a tree's critical tissues, effectively strangling it in a matter of weeks.
4: You can really see where the beetles are feasting.
3: Exactly. And if you look really closely, there's also like some trees that are more gray. And those are probably trees that have been killed a couple years ago.
5: Hundreds of these might be attacking an individual tree at any given time.
2: State officials say climate change is making the beetles more effective killers.
5: We've had this dearth of precipitation, above average temperatures. It's kind of like attacking the bank when there's no security guard.
6: 700,000 acres of impacted landscape, only going to get worse, is what the scientists are projecting.
2: More dead trees raising the risk of more intense wildfires. Teams of state foresters are scrambling to clear beetle kill from hillsides near residential communities, reducing fuels for fire one dead tree at a time. The cost to taxpayers, $10,000 per acre.
4: And if you don't clear those trees and thin those forests?
6: Fire hazard impacts the recreation, impacts the watersheds, has a huge ripple effect on almost daily life of Coloradans and visitors.
2: The cost of responding to the pine beetle outbreak, along with other environmental threats amplified by climate change, are now at the heart of a major Supreme Court case. In 2018, the city of Boulder and Boulder County sued major fossil fuel producers ExxonMobil and Suncor Energy, seeking financial damages under state public nuisance law. Their complaint alleges the companies knowingly caused and contributed to climate change by promoting fossil fuels, while concealing and/or misrepresenting the dangers, including devastation to forests from an epidemic of mountain pine beetles. Exxon and Suncor argue in court papers that the Boulder lawsuit is based on a dubious theory that local harms from the global phenomenon of climate change can't be pinned on individual companies. They're now asking the U.S. Supreme Court to toss the case out.
7: National issues should be decided at the national stage, and that means Congress needs to be the one to decide what are the rules for who pays.
2: Michael Williams represents the state of West Virginia, which has joined 25 other states backing Exxon and Suncor.
7: if these suits go forward, higher gas prices are maybe the smallest consequence. I think it's even bigger than that, and you're going to see some of these industries potentially shutter entirely.
8: So you think this is about driving them out of business?
7: I think that, I don't know if that's the intent. I don't want to sort of guess at their specific intent, but I think that's certainly going to be the result.
2: Longtime Boulder resident Paul Chinowski, yes, a civil engineer who specializes in climate impacts, doesn't want the oil companies to go bankrupt, but agrees they should chip in for alleged harms from their product.
9: Let's be real. We can't live today without some level of fossil fuels, but we need regulation.
2: 6 years ago, Chinowski lost his home in the Marshall Fire, the most expensive wildfire in state history, at over $2 billion in damage. Scientists say conditions primed by climate change helped to intensify the destruction.
9: We see streets getting resurfaced. We see drainage systems getting updated. And we think of it all as, well, this is just a part of regular maintenance.
10: Right.
9: Climate change is putting an accelerator on that.
2: Boulder and Boulder County say in court documents they've spent millions on infrastructure upgrades to keep pace with the risks.
11: It's become a significant element of the city's budget. There are direct costs associated with the change in climate. Greater air conditioning costs can slow down outdoor work because of the risk to the workforce from heat exposure. It's across the board.
2: And then there is the mountain pine beetle. An outbreak in the early 2000s killed more than 54 million acres of pines across the West, an area the size of the state of Utah. The new outbreak is expected to be much worse.
6: We're really at a tipping point right now when it comes to challenges with the climate and the impacts of water, of forests, on animals, on everyone.
2: If the Supreme Court allows Boulder to sue Exxon and Suncor for damages, it won't stop the mountain pine beetle outbreak that state officials say will last years to decades. But supporters of the case hope it brings accountability and more funding to protect Colorado's ponderosa pines and the people who love them.
3: Oftentimes, the people and the organisms that are facing the most dramatic impacts of climate change are not the ones who are benefiting from what's causing climate change. I do think that there should be a greater accountability for those negative effects.
1: All right. And our thanks to Devin Dwyer. Straight ahead, looking for their forever families, the rescued research beagles, and how you can take one home. Next.

0: house. David Muir, the most trusted anchor in America, the most watched anchor in America. Thank you for making World News Tonight with David Muir, the number one newscast in America.
1: Glad you're streaming with us. Well, after spending years locked up at a research lab in Wisconsin, 1,500 rescued beagles are in need of a new home. So a nonprofit is now working overtime to help these dogs and their forever homes with active military members and veterans. Our Danny New gives us an inside look.
2: This is the story of beagles receiving a whole lot of love after years in a much different environment.
3: I can't believe what she is now versus 3 weeks ago.
2: Jody and Robert here work at Paws of War, a New York-based nonprofit that helps adopt out dogs to active military members, veterans, first responders, and more. A few weeks ago, they helped orchestrate the release of 10 beagles from the country's largest breeder for biomedical research, located in western New York.
4: The normal stuff, even just drinking out of a water bowl, they don't know how to.
5: Hundreds of beagles heading to forever homes this week.
2: Back in June, you may remember, ABC reported on a similar story with beagles being freed from a facility in Wisconsin. Paws of War helped find homes for more than a dozen of those beagles as well, including Linus here, who is now best pals with a retired NYPD officer.
6: Come on.
7: You can do it. Yeah.
2: Meanwhile, Jody and Robert say these beagles from New York arrived similarly confused about many things, like grass. You can see Dolly here even standing on her hind legs when she first arrived at their facility.
8: Franny. Hey.
2: And then, of course, there is Franny, whom Jody, the director of adoptions, is currently fostering. Jody says her two dogs, Lucy and Cooper, have had to show Franny the ropes with that main activity you usually save for outside.
3: That's the biggest challenge with these beagles, is housebreaking.
8: What a difference 3 weeks makes.
2: But Jody and Robert say Franny and all these dogs have come a long way, and so far, two have already been adopted. Soon, it will hopefully be Franny's turn.
3: We're going to find a great home for her with a veteran, a first responder, and she's going to help them heal and they're going to help her heal.
9: So, Diane, there are three beagles left from that crew still waiting to be adopted. But a few days ago, Paws of War secured the release of even more dogs from that facility. By the way, just saying, they have helped adopt dogs in all 50 states.
1: Okay, we can all adopt one. Danny New, thank you so much. Well, straight ahead, millions of followers and an empire built on tears, makeup, and multi-million dollar promises. Remembering televangelist Jim Baker. Plus, the dangers lurking underground, our investigation into abandoned mines, and why the government doesn't always know what's happening under your feet. Also ahead, the Pope and the MLB playoffs. Why White Sox fans are crediting Leo for the team's best postseason run in years.

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2: Shocking.
3: Sex. Betrayal. Lies.
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5: Tall order for Starbucks. It's one of the top stories we're tracking this hour. The coffee giant facing a new lawsuit over some of the so-called sugar-free protein drinks. The suit claiming that several of the beverages actually contain more sugar than a Reese's peanut butter cup, despite being marketed as sugar-free. In a statement sent to ABC News, Starbucks says the claims have no merit and that it will vigorously fight the case. Flag on the play. The NFL suspending two referees for unprofessional conduct. Jeff Seaman is suspended for two games after appearing to swear at a Cardinals player and referee Adrian Hill. Well, he's going to be suspended one game for yelling at a Vikings player who ran into him. No response yet from the NFL Referees Association. They say ball don't lie, and well, now we've got proof. The NBA says it will test a smart basketball equipped with a Bluetooth sensor that can collect data in real time. The league says the information could one day help with officiating decisions, but for now it's being used for research only and won't impact calls. Officials in select preseason games will also use new wrist-worn devices to communicate with the replay center during reviews, scoring changes, and clock issues. Were there angels in the outfield? The Chicago White Sox now 4-0 since being blessed by Pope Leo. And it was a tight one yesterday in Cleveland.
6: He's Cleveland's last hope.
7: Swing and a fly ball again out of the deep left center. Doyle back. He's at the wall. He leaps. He makes a catch. And the ball game is over.
5: Well, the Sox can clinch the series tomorrow at home. If they do, it'll be the first time the team has won a postseason series at home since 1906. Now to decades-old mine shafts opening up and creating sinkholes under everyday homes. It's an exclusive ABC News investigation. Abandoned mines threatening neighborhoods. Federal and agencies searching for these sites, trying to figure out exactly how dangerous they are. Our Jay O'Brien spent a year looking into this, and here's what he discovered.
8: The danger lurking underground.
9: Look at how far it goes under there.
8: From old and abandoned mines eroding away and causing sinkholes and other incidents across the country. An ABC News investigation found some mines under or close to homes, others swallowing cars. And prompting daring rescues like this one.
10: Rescue's ready.
11: Rescue's ready.
8: Of a teenager in California.
12: One, two.
13: There you go.
8: A long-defunct gypsum mine is what caused this 30-foot sinkhole, swallowing a chunk of a suburban South Dakota street and forcing more than a dozen homes to evacuate.
14: Raise your hand if you knew there was a mine or a mine shaft under your home when you bought it.
15: What they found underneath here was a network of mine shafts, more than 100 years old, extending from this massive hole in the ground all the way up the street and into that neighborhood where many people still live.
8: These images show what crews found underneath that neighborhood, a mine so cavernous you can see an old car in one photo. 6 years after that sinkhole opened up, many of these homeowners still haven't been compensated for their lost homes or the constant repairs needed.
14: You had the American dream.
16: I thought I did. Got ripped right out from under me and turned into a nightmare.
14: Wow, look at that.
8: ABC News and our owned television stations and affiliates met Americans from coast to coast, living with the consequences of our nation's history of mining. We found there is no centralized government database of every mine in the U.S., and state-level record-keeping varies widely. So a team of ABC News data reporters spent months building this, a visualization showing just the mines the government has a record of across the country. But even the federal government acknowledged to us they don't know where every old mine in the country is, because many were dug but never recorded.
17: There potentially can be mines out there that we would have no idea that they are there until they express themselves in some adverse way.
14: Express themselves meaning cave in.
17: Subsidence event of some kind, yeah.
8: Some of these mines even turning deadly. In Colorado's Uncompahgre National Forest, Jennifer Nelson was on a hike with her dogs and never came home. She fell into a deep water-filled pit created by an abandoned mine that state and federal officials didn't know was there.
1: do the work, find these mines, because people are dying.
5: And Jay joins me now. So there aren't a lot of federal laws and regulations governing the cleanup of these mines, right?
15: That's right, Kira. There are federal laws and regulations and funding available to clean up old coal mines. But one of the things we found as we spent, as you said, months digging into all this and kept pulling back layer after layer of this story is that there is no comparable federal law to fill in any other kind of mine, requiring that the companies dug these mines, fill them in, or requiring that in some other form or fashion they be dug in, filled in, rather. That's mines like iron mines, gold mines, gypsum mines, uranium mines, even the one you're looking at on your screen right now. And there's not much consistent federal funding available to fill in those other kinds of mines. There is consistent federal funding available to fill in old coal mines, and even that is troublesome for the federal government, officials have acknowledged. So this is a widespread problem. It's impacting real Americans, as you heard from there, but it's one you might not have heard of until we started really digging into it.
5: Yeah, let's talk about this map that we saw in your piece, all the mine data that you compiled, which apparently the U.S. government wasn't even aware of. Where can people go to find that?
15: So this is data that comes from the federal government, but it's not necessarily centralized. It belongs to a couple of different federal agencies, and in some cases they are in paper records or digital records. They're not on a map like this. So what we did is we pulled all of those records, a team of ABC data reporters, and they built the visualization that you're looking at. And we use it in our story, but it's also available on our websites. If you look for these mine stories on abcnews.com, there are links to that exact thing you're looking at, and you can find your neighborhood, your community, and look for the mine records that tie to mines in your area. But it's worth pointing out here, Kira, as you heard in that piece, the federal government has also acknowledged that because some of these mines are more than a century old, they may not know where every single one is across the country.
5: Jay O'Brien, thank you. And the full special, Collapse, the Forgotten Mines Under America, airs tonight, 8 p.m. Eastern, right here on ABC News Live. So now to those extreme heat alerts affecting more than 35 million of you this hour. The record-breaking heat wave bringing more than 100-degree temps and extremely dry weather to California. Take a look at this eyewitness video of a dust devil twisting on the side of the road in Los Angeles. That driver saying it felt like seeing CGI effects in real life. Now in the Gulf, it's a tropical storm that's forming, and meteorologists are saying it could turn into a hurricane. That's why we're bringing in Samara Theodore. She's tracking it all. Okay, what do we need to know this hour?
2: All right, I got to bring you up to speed, especially if you live along the Gulf Coast. Here's the deal. Take a look at this right here, this disturbance you're seeing. That's what will brew, come together, and potentially become a hurricane. Right now, it is on track to have a strong potential of becoming a tropical storm. So the National Hurricane Center, they said, look at this. 90% chance of tropical formation in the next 2 days for this disturbance just to the south of Texas and off the coast of the Yucatan Peninsula. Where would it go? This is a spaghetti plot. We're seeing the trend taking it into places like New Orleans, Mobile, Alabama, Biloxi, pretty close to the Florida panhandle there. We have a few outliers. Now, this system in itself is going to come in contact with some pretty warm water. The temperatures in the Gulf Coast right now are in the Gulf 4 to 6 degrees warmer than average. And you know that when it comes to tropical developments, we need that warm water.

0: come in contact with some pretty warm water. The temperatures in the Gulf Coast right now are in the Gulf 4 to 6 degrees warmer than average. And you know that when it comes to tropical developments, we need that warm water. So here's the threat at hand. Is it going to become a tropical storm? That's likely. Will it become a hurricane? It's possible. Heavy rain, storm surge, strong winds nonetheless. And as far as timing goes, the folks living along the Gulf Coast, just in general, should be ready between Friday and Sunday. That's when we're anticipating some of the greatest impacts. This is a region that's already been hammered by heavy rain the past couple of days. More rain to come. Places like Apalachicola saw over 7 inches of rain. And to think now we have this tropical disturbance that could bring more heavy rain to the region. So flooding is a real big potential and issue for places like Pensacola, even along the Georgia-Florida line, into Alabama, into Louisiana and Mississippi. Meanwhile, as far as names go, we've run through a couple here. Next up would be Isaias. So that's what we will be watching for. As far as the West Coast goes, that's its own developing story. It has been hot out there. Keep in mind, it is October. Los Angeles, 104 degrees. You broke a daily record yesterday. Wherever you're seeing the one star, that's where they tied places like San Diego. And you can see we have extreme heat warnings in effect today. Kira, the next 3 days still looking hot for the West Coast. No reprieve in sight.
1: Okay. We'll stay on top of it all with you, Samara, throughout the day. Thank you. Well, he built a Christian television empire, and then came the sex scandal. Televangelist Jim Baker has passed away. After facing multiple scandals in the 80s, Baker built an empire alongside his wife, Tammy Faye Baker. You probably remember the makeup and the eyelashes. The televangelist attracted millions of viewers, brought in millions of dollars every year before publicly losing it all. Sam Champion has a closer look at his life.
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3: Jim and Tammy Faye Baker built a multi-million dollar broadcast empire.
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3: Starting with a Christian puppet show, moving to the 700 Club, and then eventually the Praise the Lord Network, the larger-than-life couple created a television phenomenon.
5: I'm asking you to start giving and just see what happens in your life.
3: Part preaching, part variety show, it drew millions of viewers at its height of popularity. But in the late 1980s, their lavish lifestyle would unravel.
6: Jim Baker was found guilty on all 24 counts of wire and mail fraud and conspiracy.
3: After a sex scandal and federal fraud convictions, Baker lost control of their empire and served about 5 years of a 45-year prison sentence. Through it all, Tammy Faye publicly stood by.
7: To the people at home, we love you. We miss you.
3: The couple would later divorce, and Tammy Faye passed away in 2007. Jim Baker would try television again.
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3: He returned to the airwaves with a new show and a new ministry alongside a new wife, Lori. She announced the news of his passing overnight, saying, quote, he was a pioneer of Christian television, and added, I was honored to walk beside through so many seasons of life and ministry.
9: I love you, but most important, God loves you. He really does.
3: Jim Baker was 86 years old.
1: And a cause of death has not been announced. Jim Baker, as he Sam said, was 86 years old. All right, straight ahead. Court's in session, and climate is up first. The pivotal case being argued before the Supreme Court today.

0: will hit you with a libel suit so big you'll be begging to come work for me. We win this together.
1: This older lady, she was like, take me to Wakanda.
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3: And a real gangbanger walked up on me.
1: What's bracken with it, Jamie? I said, how did you get in here? My white friends didn't know what was going on. Is this your cousin? No, this is dangerous.
4: Oh, yeah, I am Wu-Tang Pow.
1: Don't laugh right off the bat. Let me get it out.
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8: The climate in court, justices facing a major climate change case as the new Supreme Court term begins. Justices hearing arguments in a lawsuit seeking to hold oil giants ExxonMobil and Suncor Energy liable for the consequences we are already seeing in our environment. It's a massive case that could decide who should pay for the impact of climate change. Officials in Boulder, Colorado, believe energy companies should foot the bill to repair infrastructure damaged by severe weather and wildfires. Disasters all derived from big oil. Senior Washington reporter Devin Dwyer has the story.
9: To walk deep into the mountain forests outside Boulder, Colorado, is to encounter the fragrant majesty of the ponderosa pine.
10: And these are ponderosa pine that are hundreds of years old.
9: The iconic trees line Colorado ski slopes, national park trails, and residential neighborhoods at the foot of the Rocky Mountains.
10: There's tons of research that shows just the value of people being in the woods. It is national forest land.
9: Forest ecologist Sarah Hart has been studying the trees here for over a decade. She now worries about a growing threat to the ponderosa from a silent killer.
10: Yeah, so here's one right here. This little black dot.
11: Uh-huh.
10: That is a mountain pine beetle.
11: That's one of the beetles?
10: Yep.
11: Wow, there it is.
9: The size of a grain of rice, the mountain pine beetle is native to these forests, but growing numbers pack the power to inflict colossal harm across the West.
11: Here we're in a grove of trees that appear to be dying.
10: Yep, yeah, and a telltale, like, classic sign here are these little kind of bits of sap coming out with some insect frass. Frass is just a fancy word for insect poop.
9: After burrowing into the bark, just a few dozen beetles will lay eggs that develop into larvae, which feed upon a tree's critical tissues, effectively strangling it in a matter of weeks.
11: You can really see where the beetles are feasting.
10: Exactly. And if you look really closely, there's also like some trees that are more gray. And those are probably trees that have been killed a couple years ago.
12: Hundreds of these might be attacking an individual tree at any given time.
9: State officials say climate change is making the beetles more effective killers.
12: We've had this dearth of precipitation, above average temperatures. It's kind of like attacking the bank when there's no security guard.
13: 700,000 acres of impacted landscape, only going to get worse, is what the scientists are projecting.
9: More dead trees raising the risk of more intense wildfires. Teams of state foresters are scrambling to clear beetle kill from hillsides near residential communities, reducing fuels for fire one dead tree at a time. The cost to taxpayers, $10,000 per acre.
14: And if you don't clear those trees and thin those forests?
13: Fire hazard, impacts the recreation, impacts the watersheds, has a huge ripple effect on almost daily life of Coloradans and visitors.
9: The cost of responding to the pine beetle outbreak, along with other environmental threats amplified by climate change, are now at the heart of a major Supreme Court case. In 2018, the city of Boulder and Boulder County sued major fossil fuel producers ExxonMobil and Suncor Energy, seeking financial damages under state public nuisance law. Their complaint alleges the companies knowingly caused and contributed to climate change by promoting fossil fuels, while concealing and or misrepresenting the dangers, including devastation to forests from an epidemic of mountain pine beetles. Exxon and Suncor argue in court papers that the Boulder lawsuit is based on a dubious theory that local harms from the global phenomenon of climate change can't be pinned on individual companies. They're now asking the U.S. Supreme Court to toss the case out.
2: National issues should be decided at the national stage, and that means Congress needs to be the one to decide what are the rules for who pays.
9: Michael Williams represents the state of West Virginia, which has joined 25 other states backing Exxon and Suncor.
2: If these suits go forward, higher gas prices are maybe the smallest consequence. I think it's even bigger than that, and you're going to see some of these industries potentially shutter entirely.
6: So you think this is about driving them out of business?
2: I think that, I don't know if that's the intent. I don't want to sort of guess at their specific intent, but I think that's certainly going to be the result.
9: Longtime Boulder resident Paul Chinowski, yes, a civil engineer who specializes in climate impacts, doesn't want the oil companies to go bankrupt, but agrees they should chip in for alleged harms from their product.
15: Let's be real. We can't live today without some level of fossil fuels, but we need regulation.
9: 6 years ago, Chinowski lost his home in the Marshall Fire, the most expensive wildfire in state history, at over $2 billion in damage. Scientists say conditions primed by climate change helped to intensify the destruction.
15: We see streets getting resurfaced. We see drainage systems getting updated. And we think of it all as, well, this is just a part of regular maintenance.
6: Right.
15: Climate change is putting an accelerator on that.
9: Boulder and Boulder County say in court documents they've spent millions on infrastructure upgrades to keep pace with the risks.
16: It's become a significant element of the city's budget. There are direct costs associated with the change in climate. Greater air conditioning costs can slow down outdoor work because of the risk to the workforce from heat exposure. It's across the board.
9: And then there is the mountain pine beetle. An outbreak in the early 2000s killed more than 54 million acres of pines across the West, an area the size of the state of Utah. The new outbreak is expected to be much worse.
13: We're really at a tipping point right now when it comes to challenges with the climate and the impacts of water, of forests, on animals, on everyone.
9: If the Supreme Court allows Boulder to sue Exxon and Suncor for damages, it won't stop the mountain pine beetle outbreak that state officials say will last years to decades. But supporters of the case hope it brings accountability and more funding to protect Colorado's ponderosa pines and the people who love them.
10: Oftentimes, the people and the organisms that are facing the most dramatic impacts of climate change are not the ones who are benefiting from what's causing climate change. They do think that there should be a greater accountability for those negative effects.
8: All right. And our thanks to Devin Dwyer. Straight ahead, looking for their forever families, the rescued research beagles, and how you can take one home next.

0: Muir, the most trusted, most watched newscast in America. 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
1: Glad you're streaming with us. Well, after spending years locked up at a research lab in Wisconsin, 1,500 rescued beagles are in need of a new home. So a nonprofit is now working overtime to help these dogs and their forever homes with active military members and veterans. Our Danny New gives us an inside look.
5: This is the story of beagles receiving a whole lot of love after years in a much different environment.
6: I can't believe what she is now versus 3 weeks ago.
5: Jody and Robert here work at Paws of War, a New York-based nonprofit that helps adopt out dogs to active military members, veterans, first responders, and more. A few weeks ago, they helped orchestrate the release of 10 beagles from the country's largest breeder for biomedical research, located in western New York.
7: The normal stuff, even just drinking out of a water bowl, they don't know how to.
8: Hundreds of beagles heading to forever homes this week.
5: Back in June, you may remember, ABC reported on a similar story with beagles being freed from a facility in Wisconsin. Paws of War helped find homes for more than a dozen of those beagles as well, including Linus here, who is now best pals with a retired NYPD officer.
9: Come on.
10: You can do it. Yeah.
5: Meanwhile, Jody and Robert say these beagles from New York arrived similarly confused about many things, like grass. You can see Dolly here even standing on her hind legs when she first arrived at their facility.
11: Danny. Hey.
5: And then, of course, there is Franny, whom Jody, the director of adoptions, is currently fostering. Jody says her two dogs, Lucy and Cooper, have had to show Franny the ropes with that main activity you usually save for outside.
6: That's the biggest challenge with these beagles, is housebreaking.
12: What a difference 3 weeks makes.
5: But Jody and Robert say Franny and all these dogs have come a long way, and so far, two have already been adopted. Soon, it will hopefully be Franny's turn.
6: We're going to find a great home for her with a veteran, a first responder, and she's going to help them heal, and they're going to help her heal.
1: 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I'm Kira Phillips. 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A lot more news up next. 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
1: Reporting from Nissan Stadium, home of the Tennessee Titans in Nashville, I'm Mike Ajachi. 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
2: Russia insists Siberia is stable, but they can't stop the fear from spreading. Good afternoon, everyone. I'm Kira Phillips from our nation's capital. It's Tuesday, October 6th. Right now on ABC News Live, the concerns over a potential case of the plague, what we know about the death of a lab worker, the urgent precautions from area hospitals, and how the CDC is responding. Cornell's campus erupts in protest. New details this hour on the frat house sex assault scandal and the records showing what appear to be frat brothers scrambling to contain the fallout. Students take to the streets in France, setting fires, blocking streets, and demanding better conditions. The live pictures coming into our newsroom this hour. And he's got a spot in the history books. We'll introduce you to Philadelphia's first ever parallel parking champion. Get in gear. ABC News Live is driving the bus right now. The disease from the Dark Ages, mounting concerns over a potential plague in Russia. The Kremlin says the situation is stable. But is it? We are tracking that fatal case now at a Russian plague research lab after a researcher died from suspected pneumonic plague. Local media identifying her as 28-year-old Daria Shipilova. U.S. authorities saying they're closely monitoring the situation, and President Trump is now offering to help without providing what that would look like. Secretary of State Marco Rubio clearly skeptical about the Kremlin's transparency.
3: I think it's incumbent upon Russia to obviously share more information with the world. That's what they should do. That's what we hope they will do. And the more we can learn about what happened, then the better all of us can be in a position of responding. And maybe, you know, there's nothing there. Maybe it's bigger than we thought. We don't know.
2: Regardless, Russia claims the situation is stable and there are no other infections. The CDC also weighing in, saying there's no indication from available reporting of a broader threat to the United States. For more, let's bring in our medical correspondent, Dr. Darian Sutton. All right, so first of all, let's talk about what pneumonic plague is and how infectious is it?
4: Well, Kira, pneumonic plague is a bacterial infection, and many might remember its relative or the relation to the bubonic plague, which was responsible for the Black Death in the 1300s. It's the same type of bacterial infection, but the name actually depends or specifies where it affects the body. So the bubonic plague affects the lymph nodes. The pneumonic plague, which is what is of concern here, affects the lungs. And the biggest concern with the pneumonic plague is that there is a risk from person-to-person transmission. Of course, that creates concern for the possibility of an outbreak, but with the pneumonic plague, it actually requires very close contact. That's usually prolonged contact. That decreases the efficiency of this bacteria to lead to outbreaks, but it is still possible.
2: So Russian authorities still have not confirmed if the lab worker who died was infected with the plague. So how much more difficult does it make preparing and responding to something like this when there's concerns that Russian authorities aren't even giving the full picture here?
4: Incredibly difficult, Kira. When public health officials are trying their best to keep this contained, that depends on when symptoms develop, whether or not there are more people that are infected, and whether or not you have the appropriate testing. You know, and up until you have the accurate information, it's difficult to determine if this is just an isolated incident or one that requires more prolonged work in terms of containing it, and if there are more people out there who might have this infection.
2: Got it. We're going to continue to track it. Dr. Darian Sutton, thank you. We do have breaking news overseas now. Protests happening across France. Let's take a live look at Paris, where French high school students are protesting what they call poor conditions and inadequate teaching. Demonstrators blocking streets, waving flags, even setting fires in some places. Watching these live pictures along with us is foreign correspondent Lama Hassan. She's tracking it from London. As we look at these live pictures, Lama, just describe to us. Clearly, this is picked up from about an hour ago when we were first looking at these pictures.
5: Oh, you're absolutely right, Kira. In fact, I was just going to say that these are dramatic images that are coming in right now. And we have been looking at live pictures from Paris and other cities in France all day long. And those protests that have been relatively peaceful and calm today, well, they've just exploded in the last hour or so. We've been seeing demonstrators setting trash cans on fire, throwing projectiles and flares at riot police. Thousands of riot police have been mobilized today and fighting back. They're charging at the protesters and firing tear gas to try to push them back. We knew this was going to be the big day of action. A massive protest was organized by the student union. You know, they estimate some 450,000 protesters turned out across France. The Interior Ministry is trying to play this down. They said that around 260,000 people were on the streets. In any case, Kira, this was meant to be a nationwide day of upheaval. And judging by these images, it certainly appears to be that way.
2: So what's it going to take to bring these protests to an end? I mean, it's not the first time we've seen students lead up uprisings about education and costs.
5: Yeah, absolutely. And this wasn't something that just happened overnight. When you talk to the students, they say that this is years and years of anger and frustration at the way their education system is handled and the way that it is run. They want more resources, more funding, more money spent on schools. The students say there just aren't enough teachers, for example. There is overcrowding in classrooms. Their schools are run down. So they're fed up and they feel that this, by protesting, is the only way that they can be heard. Now, we know that French President Emmanuel Macron, he is due to hold a briefing this evening with several ministers, including the education minister. So the question now becomes, will he make a serious concession and will this be enough for the students, Kira?
2: All right. We'll continue to track it. Lama, thank you. So the Cornell campus erupting in protest as more questions are raised about what happened inside a fraternity house and what happened after. Records of a phone conversation obtained by ABC News appear to show a fraternity brother's reaction after Jane Doe confronted him about the alleged sexual assault. Comes as even more witness interviews and fraternity messages have been reviewed by our team here at ABC News, and it appears to raise even more questions about whether members tried to get their stories straight. None of the seven men Jane Doe is accused of participating in this alleged gang rape have been criminally charged, and all deny wrongdoing. Cornell now facing growing anger over its handling of this case, with some protests turning violent. Our chief investigative correspondent, Aaron Katursky, with the story, and we warn you, the details are disturbing.
6: I'm so sorry about all like the backlash you're getting from this, by the way.
7: 3 weeks after her alleged attack at the Chi Phi house, the Cornell student, now known as Jane Doe, called Winston Lee, one of the fraternity brothers she accused of snorting ketamine off her body and assaulting her.
6: Oh, dude, I'm so sorry. No, I'm very, like, I feel so bad for you, dude.
7: Jane Doe telling him, I was completely and totally intoxicated and then given multiple sedatives. And then I was surrounded by upwards of 8 to 10 men. This is classified as a gang rape. That's when Lee's tone appears to change.
6: Wait, what's the purpose for why you decided to call me?
7: Lee was one of two students suspended. He and the other fraternity brothers deny any wrongdoing. Lee told campus investigators Jane Doe gave consent. ABC News reviewed text messages some of the frat brothers exchanged that appear to show a scramble to contain the fallout after Cornell temporarily suspended the Chi Phi chapter. When was the last time you spoke to Jane Doe? The fraternity president asked. Yesterday. What's the plan of action? Should I call her? I don't think she would have reported this. ABC News also obtained videos of interviews with witnesses, one of whom tells Cornell investigators the fraternity brothers tried to get their story straight.
8: This was like a consensual orgy, essentially. Don't spread it because it would be bad for our image. Chi Phi held a meeting, essentially, to get all of the men on the same page about what happened. I know for a fact there are group me messages about the situation.
9: How do you know for a fact?
8: I've seen them.
7: An officer then asked one of the fraternity brothers about that meeting and those messages.
9: So I need you to be honest with me.
10: Mm-hmm.
9: I'm told, no, maybe the other people that I spoke with are not being honest with me, and you are, was that there was a house meeting about it.
10: We didn't have a meeting about it specifically. It was our weekly chapter meeting. We go
9: okay.
10: through a bunch of stuff.
9: Any text messages or anything like that about it?
10: Not to my knowledge, no.
9: You didn't get any?
10: I don't have any, no.
9: Did you have some?
10: No.
7: Cornell police also noted a tip from an anonymous caller saying fraternity leadership asked potential witnesses to stay quiet because the reputation of all involved and the frat would be ruined.
11: No justice, no peace.
7: A campus protest called on Cornell to revoke degrees and fire university administrators. Anger over Cornell's handling of the allegations turning violent, vandals smashing the glass doors of the administration building and sending a message in spray paint saying in part, rapists are protected.
2: Aaron, thank you. And more protests are planned on campus this week, and the Faculty Senate are expected to vote next week on a resolution of no confidence in the university administration. We'll track it. Let's continue the conversation now with our Peter Haralambos, who's closely following this story for us. We've just learned who will lead the outside investigation into Cornell's handling of these allegations, right?
12: Right, Kira. This investigation is going to be spearheaded by former Deputy Attorney General under the Obama administration, Sally Yates, through her law firm, King and Spalding. According to a statement, the Board of Trustees now has a special committee leading this, that this investigation is going to cover not only this 2024 incident and the school's response to it, but Cornell's broader policies when it comes to reports of sexual violence on campus and how they proceed with Title IX investigations. This investigation is fully independent, according to this statement. They're asking this group to move as fast as possible, though still be thorough in terms of this investigation.
2: All right. So you've been parsing through these new records and videos. What else has stood out to you today?
12: One thing that really stands out from all of these videos and documents is what appears to be an effort from these men to contain these allegations before Jane Doe went to police and after, as police started asking questions. In the weeks after the incident, we've seen emails, texts, calls between Jane Doe and the men she later accused of assault. And one witness who spoke to campus investigators effectively described those communications as, quote, damage control. Another witness described this as, quote, an effort to keep her on their good side and happy about the situation overall. After this was reported to police, and once the fraternity itself was suspended, we've also seen that anonymous tip to the Cornell Police Department that said at least one witness was told to stay quiet about this incident, noting that the, quote, reputation of all involved in the fact and the fraternity would be ruined if more people learned about what happened.
2: Well, there's an email from one of the accused men, right, that you reviewed, where he alleges he was the victim here and actually suggests that he might report Jane Doe. Did anything come of that?
12: Ultimately, it does not appear as though those allegations materialized. In fact, this individual, Matt Ingles, was ultimately expelled and found responsible for this incident. Though in this February 2024 email, he alleged that he was too intoxicated to consent that night and described himself as the victim, writing in part, "You never once thought to alert me of my rights as a survivor of sexual assault." He continues to say that this response, quote, confirms his worst fear that this process is roiled with gender discrimination.
2: All right, Peter Haralambos, appreciate all the work that you're doing.
12: Thank you.
2: So the grandfather in Ohio's so-called House of Horrors case is no longer facing charges. A judge has dismissed all child endangerment charges against 73-year-old Gary Sider Sr. On June 30th, authorities say they found 16 children living in a small area of the Siders' home that they call filthy and contaminated with human species. Gary Sider Sr. was found mentally incompetent to stand trial, with his attorney saying his condition isn't expected to improve. The other three adults in the house still face charges. So the state of New York has declared a measles emergency now. Governor Kathy Hochul says the number of cases increased to 108, with most in rural counties in the Finger Lakes region. Nationally, nearly 3,900 cases have been reported, with the U.S. experiencing its worst year for measles since 1991. Well, maybe the sweetest lawsuit you'll hear about today, and it's officially melted away. A Florida woman suing Hershey after discovering the jack-o'-lantern faces pictured on Reese's pumpkin candies weren't actually on the chocolate inside. A judge threw out the $5 million case, ruling that disappointment isn't the same as economic loss. But the story does have a twist. Hershey has now added a disclaimer to the wrapper's reading: carving not on actual product. The company hasn't said whether the lawsuit influenced the change. Straight ahead, a feline field trip. Why kittens just went to an aquarium. Plus, primed for a deal, the retailer is putting on their last big sales before Black Friday. Stick around.

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7: Glad you're streaming with us. Well, how about this? These kittens sure had a fun day at school. Yes, more than a dozen rescue kittens on a field trip to see life at the Mall of America. They're from a no-kill shelter there in Minnesota. It's called the Bitty Kitty Brigade, which is a nonprofit that cares for orphan neonatal kittens until they're ready to be adopted. Apparently, the brigade takes them on some pretty exciting adventures, too. Fortunately for the fish, there was glass protecting them from the kittens. Well, is it time to open your wallets? Amazon and Walmart holding the last major sales before Black Friday. So if you're looking to grab some early Christmas gifts, now's the time. Technology reporter Mike Dubusky has all the details.
8: Yeah, that's right, Kira. It is Amazon Prime Day once again. Amazon calls these the big deal day. So it's a two-day sale starting today and running through tomorrow. 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This is a pretty good opportunity to pick up something like a bathing suit if you didn't get a chance to buy one over the summer. 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The previous one took place over the summer and was a record breaker. According to Adobe Analytics, took in about $26 billion worth of consumer spending. Again, a record for this e-commerce company as it continues to negotiate what online shopping looks like in the age of artificial intelligence. Again, according to Adobe, we saw a record amount of people being sent from platforms like ChatGPT or Claude to e-commerce retailers. We're going to see how that, you know, plays out during this Amazon Prime Day as we look ahead to the holiday shopping season, where we will likely see some steeper discounts. And that's another thing to keep in mind here. While it's great to maybe pick up some early holiday gifts, now you might see steeper discounts around Black Friday, Cyber Monday. That's something to keep in mind as you maybe pop over to Amazon.com or some of their competitors, Walmart, for example, to maybe pick up some shopping. Kira?
7: All right, Mike, thank you. Well, straight ahead, with moves like this, you'll never need to circle the block.
9: One shot.
7: We'll introduce you to the man who just found a spot in the Philadelphia history books. Park it. You won't want to miss this.

0: family, power, money, betrayal.
1: This whole thing will make you go crazy.
2: Hey, I'm Maggie Rooley in Iceland reporting on a rare total solar eclipse. Wherever the story is, we'll take you there. You're streaming ABC News Live.
3: All right, park it right there and don't honk. Ben Franklin, Rocky Balboa, and now Mario Zucca. And before you ask, who's that listed alongside those Philly greats? Take a look at this. Yes, that's Mario, a.k.a. One Shot Mar, keeping cool under pressure after rounds of tight spaces, distractions, and serious curbside pressure. This man has parked his way to the top. We are talking about the first ever Philadelphia Parallel Parking Championship. It may be known as the City of Brotherly Love, but the competition was fierce as Mario was crowned Philly's top parallel parker.
4: The winner of the Philadelphia Parallel Parking Association Championship 2026 is...
5: Come on down!
4: Let's have
3: some
4: One Shot Mar!
3: One Shot Mar, a.k.a. Mario, joins me now with more on his unparalleled success. Well, first of all, sir, congratulations.
6: Thank you so much.
3: You are sitting in your 2012 Mazda hatchback, the one you won the championship in, right?
6: Yep. This is okay. This is the car I won in, and it is currently beautifully parked in a very small spot.
3: With 155,000 miles, no dents, please tell us what it takes to perfect the perfect squeeze.
6: I think it's all about visualizing. It's all about spatial awareness, which as an artist, I think I have pretty good spatial awareness. And you got to get that first angle in just right. And then from there, it's all about timing. You got to cut it back just the right time, because if you cut too late, you're going to hit the curb. Cut too early, you're probably going to hit the person in front of you. So it's all about that, visualizing and timing.
3: So when did you realize you had such a gift, Mario?
6: Well, I've been in Philly now about half my life. So, I moved here in 2011. And I think around then was when I started to realize I need to be able to park to survive in this city. So it was around then that, you know, I started to pride myself on getting into really, really small spots. And, you know, every once in a while, somebody watching or even the people in my car might give me some kudos. And that's when I started to realize I think I'm pretty good at this. So. Yeah.
3: So is there any such thing as a really bad parking spot?
6: A really bad one? No, I don't think so. I mean, I guess the really bad ones are the ones when the people just leave a little happy spots. That's always frustrating.
3: All right. Well, we've got a control room full of New Yorkers, Mario, right here in studio, who say they park like this all the time. And what you did is really not that hard. What do you say to my team?
6: Well, I think New York needs to have their own championship. And then, you know, if you'll let some Philly people come up, maybe we'll, you know, put your money where your mouth is, you know? Let's go.
3: Okay, there we go. All right, well, since we've got a little time here, let's try and do a little short lightning round, okay? So I've got a few questions, all right? You got to have quick answers. You ready?
6: Yeah.
3: All right, first up, backup camera or mirrors?
6: Mirrors all the way. 2012 car doesn't have that. Sorry. I'll be quick.
3: Best parking job outside your championship win?
6: When I fit into a spot literally smaller than my car.
3: How many times you've bumped into another car? Be honest.
6: Pretty much every time I'm getting into a really small spot. You have to.
3: Who plays you in One Shot Mar, the movie?
6: Oh, Vin Diesel.
3: Oh, yeah, baby. Finally, biggest myth about parallel parking.
6: Biggest myth. I guess it's that you need a backup camera. You don't. You just need mirrors, and you need to be able to do that, you know?
3: Without straining your neck too much. You don't need a chiropractor?
6: No, I do Pilates and yoga and all that stuff.
3: You truly have a gift. Mario Zucca, congratulations. We will be following your career in the following or for the next year, hoping that you take the crown home once again.
6: I hope they'll let me compete.
3: Do you have your trophy?
6: Do I have my trophy? Come on. What? I just keep this on my lap all the time. Look at that.
3: Wait a minute.
6: It weighs about 50 pounds. So I kept it on my lap, so I didn't have to struggle to grab it.
3: Okay, hold on. Where did the piece of curb come from?
6: The organizer, Adam, he runs the Philadelphia Parallel Parking Association. He scoured South Philly looking for, he said he got a bunch of different pieces of curb until he found just the right one, and it was this one.
3: Oh, Mario, gotta love you. This was fabulous. Have fun driving today.
6: You
3: bet.
6: I will.
3: We're going to take a quick break. Get it? We'll be right back.

0: every day, every day.
1: Every single day. Never mind. No, I just...
2: Tall order for Starbucks. It's one of the top stories we're tracking this hour. The coffee giant facing a new lawsuit over some of the so-called sugar-free protein drinks. The suit claiming that several of the beverages actually contain more sugar than a Reese's peanut butter cup, despite being marketed as sugar-free. In a statement sent to ABC News, Starbucks says the claims have no merit and that it will vigorously fight the case. Flag on the play. The NFL suspending two referees for unprofessional conduct. Jeff Seaman is suspended for two games after appearing to swear at a Cardinals player and referee Adrian Hill. Well, he's going to be suspended one game for yelling at a Vikings player who ran into him. No response yet from the NFL Referees Association. They say ball don't lie, and well, now we've got proof. The NBA says it will test a smart basketball equipped with a Bluetooth sensor that can collect data in real time. The league says the information could one day help with officiating decisions, but for now it's being used for research only and won't impact calls. Officials in select preseason games will also use new wrist-worn devices to communicate with the replay center during reviews, scoring changes, and clock issues. Were there angels in the outfield? The Chicago White Sox now 4-0 since being blessed by Pope Leo. And it was a tight one yesterday in Cleveland.
3: He's Cleveland's last hope.
4: Swing and a fly ball again out into deep left center. Doyle back. He's at the wall. He leaps. He makes a catch. And the ball game is over.
2: Well, the Sox can clinch the series tomorrow at home. If they do, it'll be the first time the team has won a postseason series at home since 1906. Now to decades-old mine shafts opening up and creating sinkholes under everyday homes. It's an exclusive ABC News investigation. Abandoned mines threatening neighborhoods. Federal and agencies searching for these sites, trying to figure out exactly how dangerous they are. RJ O'Brien spent a year looking into this, and here's what he discovered.
5: The danger lurking underground. From old and abandoned mines eroding away and causing sinkholes and other incidents across the country. An ABC News investigation found some mines under or close to homes, others swallowing cars and prompting daring rescues like this one.
6: Rescue's ready.
7: Rescue's ready.
5: Of a teenager in California.
8: One, two.
7: There we go.
5: A long-defunct gypsum mine is what caused this 30-foot sinkhole, swallowing a chunk of a suburban South Dakota street and forcing more than a dozen homes to evacuate.
9: Raise your hand if you knew there was a mine or a mine shaft under your home when you bought it.
10: What they found underneath here was a network of mine shafts, more than 100 years old, extending from this massive hole in the ground all the way up the street and into that neighborhood where many people still live.
5: These images show what crews found underneath that neighborhood, a mine so cavernous you can see an old car in one photo. 6 years after that sinkhole opened up, many of these homeowners still haven't been compensated for their lost homes or the constant repairs needed.
9: You had the American dream.
11: I thought I did. Got ripped right out from under me and turned into a nightmare.
9: Wow, look at that.
5: ABC News and our owned television stations and affiliates met Americans from coast to coast living with the consequences of our nation's history of mining. We found there is no centralized government database of every mine in the U.S., and state-level record-keeping varies widely. So a team of ABC News data reporters spent months building this, a visualization showing just the mines the government has a record of across the country. But even the federal government acknowledged to us they don't know where every old mine in the country is, because many were dug but never recorded.
12: There potentially can be mines out there that we would have no idea that they are there until they express themselves in some adverse way.
9: Express themselves meaning cave in.
12: Subsidence event of some kind, yeah.
5: Some of these mines even turning deadly. In Colorado's Uncompahgre National Forest, Jennifer Nelson was on a hike with her dogs and never came home. She fell into a deep, water-filled pit created by an abandoned mine that state and federal officials didn't know was there.
13: Do the work. Find these mines because people are
0: dying.
2: And Jay joins me now. So there aren't a lot of federal laws and regulations governing the cleanup of these mines, right?
10: That's right, Kira. There are federal laws and regulations and funding available to clean up old coal mines. But one of the things we found as we spent, as you said, months digging into all this and kept pulling back layer after layer of this story is that there is no comparable federal law to fill in any other kind of mine, requiring that the companies dug these mines, fill them in, or requiring that in some other form or fashion they be dug in, filled in, rather. That's mines like iron mines, gold mines, gypsum mines, uranium mines, even the one you're looking at on your screen right now. And there's not much consistent federal funding available to fill in those other kinds of mines. There is consistent federal funding available to fill in old coal mines, and even that is troublesome for the federal government, officials have acknowledged. So this is a widespread problem. It's impacting real Americans, as you heard from there, but it's one you might not have heard of until we started really digging into it.
2: Yeah, let's talk about this map that we saw in your piece, all the mine data that you compiled, which apparently the U.S. government wasn't even aware of. Where can people go to find that?
10: So this is data that comes from the federal government, but it's not necessarily centralized. It belongs to a couple of different federal agencies, and in some cases they are in paper records or digital records. They're not on a map like this. So what we did is we pulled all of those records, a team of ABC data reporters, and they built the visualization that you're looking at. And we use it in our story, but it's also available on our websites. If you look for these mine stories on abcnews.com, there are links to that exact thing you're looking at, and you can find your neighborhood, your community, and look for the mine records that tie to mines in your area. But it's worth pointing out here, Kira, as you heard in that piece, the federal government has also acknowledged that because some of these mines are more than a century old, they may not know where every single one is across the country.
2: Jay O'Brien, thank you. And the full special, Collapse, the Forgotten Mines Under America, airs tonight, 8 p.m. Eastern, right here on ABC News Live. So now to those extreme heat alerts affecting more than 35 million of you this hour. The record-breaking heat wave bringing more than 100-degree temps and extremely dry weather to California. Take a look at this eyewitness video of a dust devil twisting on the side of the road in Los Angeles. That driver saying it felt like seeing CGI effects in real life. Now in the Gulf, it's a tropical storm that's forming, and meteorologists are saying it could turn into a hurricane. That's why we're bringing in Samara Theodore. She's tracking it all. Okay, what do we need to know this hour?
6: All right, I got to bring you up to speed, especially if you live along the Gulf Coast. Here's the deal. Take a look at this right here, this disturbance you're seeing. That's what will brew, come together, and potentially become a hurricane. Right now, it is on track to have a strong potential of becoming a tropical storm. So the National Hurricane Center, they said, look at this. 90% chance of tropical formation in the next 2 days for this disturbance just to the south of Texas and off the coast of the Yucatan Peninsula. Where would it go? This is a spaghetti plot. We're seeing the trend taking it into places like New Orleans, Mobile, Alabama, Biloxi, pretty close to the Florida panhandle there. We have a few outliers. Now, this system in itself is going to come in contact with some pretty warm water. The temperatures in the Gulf Coast right now are in the Gulf 4 to 6 degrees warmer than average. And you know that when it comes to tropical developments, we need that warm water. So here's the threat at hand. Is it going to become a tropical storm? That's likely. Will it become a hurricane? It's possible. Heavy rain, storm surge, strong winds nonetheless. And as far as timing goes, the folks living along the Gulf Coast, just in general, should be ready between Friday and Sunday. That's when we're anticipating some of the greatest impacts. This is a region that's already been hammered by heavy rain the past couple of days. More rain to come. Places like Apalachicola saw over 7 inches of rain. And to

0: couple of days. More rain to come. Places like Apalachicola saw over 7 inches of rain. And to think now we have this tropical disturbance that could bring more heavy rain to the region. So flooding is a real big potential and issue for places like Pensacola, even along the Georgia-Florida line, into Alabama, into Louisiana and Mississippi. Meanwhile, as far as names go, we've run through a couple here. Next up would be Isaias. So that's what we will be watching for. As far as the West Coast goes, that's its own developing story. It has been hot out there. Keep in mind, it is October. Los Angeles, 104 degrees. You broke a daily record yesterday. Wherever you're seeing the one star, that's where they tied places like San Diego. And you can see we have extreme heat warnings in effect today. Kira, the next 3 days still looking hot for the West Coast. No reprieve in sight.
1: Okay, we'll stay on top of it all with you, Samara, throughout the day. Thank you. Well, he built a Christian television empire, and then came the sex scandal. Televangelist Jim Baker has passed away. After facing multiple scandals in the 80s, Baker built an empire alongside his wife, Tammy Faye Baker. You probably remember the makeup and the eyelashes. The televangelist attracted millions of viewers, brought in millions of dollars every year before publicly losing it all. Sam Champion has a closer look at his life.
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3: Jim and Tammy Faye Baker built a multi-million dollar broadcast empire.
4: And there's a shortage on glass.
3: Starting with a Christian puppet show, moving to the 700 Club, and then eventually the Praise the Lord Network, the larger-than-life couple created a television phenomenon.
5: I'm asking you to start giving and just see what happens in your life.
3: Part preaching, part variety show, it drew millions of viewers at its height of popularity. But in the late 1980s, their lavish lifestyle would unravel.
6: Jim Baker was found guilty on all 24 counts of wire and mail fraud and conspiracy.
3: After a sex scandal and federal fraud convictions, Baker lost control of their empire and served about 5 years of a 45-year prison sentence. Through it all, Tammy Faye publicly stood by.
7: To the people at home, we love you. We miss you.
3: The couple would later divorce, and Tammy Faye passed away in 2007. Jim Baker would try television again.
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3: He returned to the airwaves with a new show and a new ministry alongside a new wife, Lori. She announced the news of his passing overnight, saying, quote, he was a pioneer of Christian television, and added, I was honored to walk beside through so many seasons of life and ministry.
9: I love you, but most important, God loves you. He really does.
3: Jim Baker was 86 years old.
1: And a cause of death has not been announced. Jim Baker, as he Sam said, was 86 years old. All right, straight ahead. Court's in session, and climate is up first. The pivotal case being argued before the Supreme Court today.

0: criminal.
1: I will hit you with a libel suit so big you'll be begging to come work for me. We win this together.
2: The climate in court, justices facing a major climate change case as the new Supreme Court term begins. Justices hearing arguments in a lawsuit seeking to hold oil giants Exxon, Mobil and Suncor Energy liable for the consequences we are already seeing in our environment. It's a massive case that could decide who should pay for the impact of climate change. Officials in Boulder, Colorado, believe energy companies should foot the bill to repair infrastructure damaged by severe weather and wildfires. Disasters all derive from big oil. Senior Washington reporter Devin Dwyer has the story.
3: To walk deep into the mountain forests outside Boulder, Colorado, is to encounter the fragrant majesty of the ponderosa pine.
4: And these are ponderosa pine that are hundreds of years old.
3: The iconic trees line Colorado ski slopes, national park trails, and residential neighborhoods at the foot of the Rocky Mountains.
4: There's tons of research that shows just the value of people being in the woods. It is national forest land.
3: Forest ecologist Sarah Hart has been studying the trees here for over a decade. She now worries about a growing threat to the ponderosa from a silent killer.
4: Yeah, so here's one right here. This little black dot. That is a mountain pine beetle.
5: That's one of the beetles?
4: Yep.
5: Wow, there it is.
3: The size of a grain of rice, the mountain pine beetle is native to these forests, but growing numbers pack the power to inflict colossal harm across the West.
5: Here we're in a grove of trees that appear to be dying.
4: Yep, yeah, and a telltale, like, classic sign here are these little kind of bits of sap coming out with some insect frass. Frass is just a fancy word for insect poop.
3: After burrowing into the bark, just a few dozen beetles will lay eggs that develop into larvae, which feed upon a tree's critical tissues, effectively strangling it in a matter of weeks.
5: You can really see where the beetles are feasting.
4: Exactly. And if you look really closely, there's also like some trees that are more gray. And those are probably trees that have been killed a couple years ago.
6: Hundreds of these might be attacking an individual tree at any given time.
3: State officials say climate change is making the beetles more effective killers.
6: We've had this dearth of precipitation, above average temperatures. It's kind of like attacking the bank when there's no security guard.
7: 700,000 acres of impacted landscape, only going to get worse, is what the scientists are projecting.
3: More dead trees raising the risk of more intense wildfires. Teams of state foresters are scrambling to clear beetle kill from hillsides near residential communities, reducing fuels for fire one dead tree at a time. The cost to taxpayers, $10,000 per acre.
5: And if you don't clear those trees and thin those forests?
7: Fire hazard impacts the recreation, impacts the watersheds, has a huge ripple effect on almost daily life of Coloradans and visitors.
3: The cost of responding to the pine beetle outbreak, along with other environmental threats amplified by climate change, are now at the heart of a major Supreme Court case. In 2018, the city of Boulder and Boulder County sued major fossil fuel producers ExxonMobil and Suncor Energy, seeking financial damages under state public nuisance law. Their complaint alleges the companies knowingly caused and contributed to climate change by promoting fossil fuels, while concealing and/or misrepresenting the dangers, including devastation to forests from an epidemic of mountain pine beetles. Exxon and Suncor argue in court papers that the Boulder lawsuit is based on a dubious theory that local harms from the global phenomenon of climate change can't be pinned on individual companies. They're now asking the U.S. Supreme Court to toss the case out.
8: National issues should be decided at the national stage, and that means Congress needs to be the one to decide what are the rules for who pays.
3: Michael Williams represents the state of West Virginia, which has joined 25 other states backing Exxon and Suncor.
8: if these suits go forward, higher gas prices are maybe the smallest consequence. I think it's even bigger than that, and you're going to see some of these industries potentially shutter entirely.
0: So you think this is about driving them out of business?
8: I think that, I don't know if that's the intent. I don't want to sort of guess at their specific intent, but I think that's certainly going to be the result.
3: Longtime Boulder resident Paul Chinowski, yes, a civil engineer who specializes in climate impacts, doesn't want the oil companies to go bankrupt, but agrees they should chip in for alleged harms from their product.
9: Let's be real. We can't live today without some level of fossil fuels, but we need regulation.
3: 6 years ago, Chinowski lost his home in the Marshall Fire, the most expensive wildfire in state history, at over $2 billion in damage. Scientists say conditions primed by climate change helped to intensify the destruction.
9: We see streets getting resurfaced. We see drainage systems getting updated. And we think of it all as, well, this is just a part of regular maintenance.
0: Right.
9: Climate change is putting an accelerator on that.
3: Boulder and Boulder County say in court documents they've spent millions on infrastructure upgrades to keep pace with the risks.
10: It's become a significant element of the city's budget. There are direct costs associated with the change in climate. Greater air conditioning costs can slow down outdoor work because of the risk to the workforce from heat exposure. It's across the board.
3: And then there is the mountain pine beetle. An outbreak in the early 2000s killed more than 54 million acres of pines across the West, an area the size of the state of Utah. The new outbreak is expected to be much worse.
7: We're really at a tipping point right now when it comes to challenges with the climate and the impacts of water, of forests, on animals, on everyone.
3: If the Supreme Court allows Boulder to sue Exxon and Suncor for damages, it won't stop the mountain pine beetle outbreak that state officials say will last years to decades. But supporters of the case hope it brings accountability and more funding to protect Colorado's ponderosa pines and the people who love them.
4: Oftentimes, the people and the organisms that are facing the most dramatic impacts of climate change are not the ones who are benefiting from what's causing climate change. They do think that there should be a greater accountability for those negative effects.
2: All right. And our thanks to Devin Dwyer. Straight ahead, looking for their forever families, the rescued research beagles, and how you can take one home next.

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0: This week, the stars are shining on The View. 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
3: Glad you're streaming with us. Well, after spending years locked up at a research lab in Wisconsin, 1,500 rescued beagles are in need of a new home. So a nonprofit is now working overtime to help these dogs and their forever homes with active military members and veterans. Our Danny New gives us an inside look.
4: This is the story of beagles receiving a whole lot of love after years in a much different environment.
5: I can't believe what she is now versus 3 weeks ago.
4: Jody and Robert here work at Paws of War, a New York-based nonprofit that helps adopt out dogs to active military members, veterans, first responders, and more. A few weeks ago, they helped orchestrate the release of 10 beagles from the country's largest breeder for biomedical research, located in western New York.
6: The normal stuff, even just drinking out of a water bowl, is they don't know how to.
7: Hundreds of beagles heading to forever homes this week.
4: Back in June, you may remember, ABC reported on a similar story with beagles being freed from a facility in Wisconsin. Paws of War helped find homes for more than a dozen of those beagles as well, including Linus here, who is now best pals with a retired NYPD officer.
8: Come on.
9: You can do it. Yeah.
4: Meanwhile, Jody and Robert say these beagles from New York arrived similarly confused about many things, like grass. You can see Dolly here even standing on her hind legs when she first arrived at their facility.
10: Franny. Hey.
4: And then, of course, there is Franny, whom Jody, the director of adoptions, is currently fostering. Jody says her two dogs, Lucy and Cooper, have had to show Franny the ropes with that main activity you usually save for outside.
5: That's the biggest challenge with these beagles, is housebreaking.
11: What a difference 3 weeks makes.
4: But Jody and Robert say Franny and all these dogs have come a long way, and so far two have already been adopted. Soon, it will hopefully be Franny's turn.
5: We're going to find a great home for her with a veteran, a first responder, and she's going to help them heal, and they're going to help her heal.
3: Well, the news never stops, neither do we. 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I'm Kira Phillips. Glad you're streaming with us. A lot more news up next. 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
2: A growing investigation and growing anger at Cornell University. Good afternoon, everyone. I'm Kira Phillips from our nation's capital. It's Tuesday, October 6th. Right now on ABC News Live, new details on the frat house sex assault scandal, the outside attorney overseeing the college's review, and the records showing what appear to be frat brothers scrambling to contain the fallout. Mounting fears over the plague in Russia, what we know about the death of a lab worker, the urgent precautions from area hospitals, and how the CDC is responding. From the CIA to the cell, the intelligence operative in court after authorities found $40 million in gold bars in his home. Plus, students take to the streets in Paris, setting fires, blocking streets, and demanding better conditions. Live pictures coming into our newsroom right now. ABC News Live starts now. The Cornell campus erupting in protest as more questions are raised about what happened inside a now disgraced frat house and what happened afterwards. Records of a phone conversation obtained by ABC News appear to show a fraternity brother's reaction after Jane Doe confronted him about the alleged sexual assault. It comes as even more witnesses, interviews, and fraternity messages reviewed by ABC News raise concerns about whether members tried to get their story straight. None of the seven men Jane Doe has accused of participating in the alleged gang rape have been criminally charged and all deny wrongdoing. Cornell is facing growing anger over its handling of this case, protests turning violent. Our chief investigative correspondent, Aaron Katursky, with more on the story. And we warn you, the details are disturbing.
3: I'm so sorry about all like the backlash you're getting from this, by the way.
4: 3 weeks after her alleged attack at the Chi Phi house, the Cornell student, now known as Jane Doe, called Winston Lee, one of the fraternity brothers she accused of snorting ketamine off her body and assaulting her.
3: Oh, dude, I'm so sorry. No, I'm very, like, I feel so bad for you, dude.
4: Jane Doe telling him I was completely and totally intoxicated and then given multiple sedatives. And then I was surrounded by upwards of 8 to 10 men. This is classified as a gang rape. That's when Lee's tone appears to change.
3: Wait, what's the purpose for why you decided to call me?
4: Lee was one of two students suspended. He and the other fraternity brothers deny any wrongdoing. Lee told campus investigators Jane Doe gave consent. ABC News reviewed text messages some of the frat brothers exchanged that appear to show a scramble to contain the fallout after Cornell temporarily suspended the Chi Phi chapter. When was the last time you spoke to Jane Doe? The fraternity president asked. Yesterday. What's the plan of action? Should I call her? I don't think she would have reported this. ABC News also obtained videos of interviews with witnesses, one of whom tells Cornell investigators the fraternity brothers tried to get their story straight.
5: This was like a consensual orgy, essentially. Don't spread it because it would be bad for our image. Chi Phi held a meeting, essentially, to get all of the men on the same page about what happened. I know for a fact there are group me messages about the situation.
6: How do you know for a fact?
5: I've seen them.
4: An officer then asked one of the fraternity brothers about that meeting and those messages.
6: So I need you to be honest with me.
7: Mm-hmm.
6: I'm told, now maybe the other people that I spoke with are not being honest with me, and you are, was that there was a house meeting about it.
7: We didn't have a meeting about it specifically. It was our weekly chapter meeting. We go through a bunch of stuff.
6: Any text messages or anything like that about it?
7: Not to my knowledge, no.
6: You didn't get any?
7: I don't have any, no.
6: Did you have some?
7: No.
4: Cornell police also noted a tip from an anonymous caller saying fraternity leadership asked potential witnesses to stay quiet because the reputation of all involved and the frat would be ruined.
8: No justice, no peace.
4: A campus protest called on Cornell to revoke degrees and fire university administrators. Anger over Cornell's handling of the allegations turning violent, vandals smashing the glass doors of the administration building and sending a message in spray paint saying in part, rapists are protected.
2: Aaron, thank you. And more protests are planned on campus this week. And the Faculty Senate is expected to vote next week on a resolution of no confidence in the university administration. And we've also just learned that the law firm tapped to conduct the investigation into Cornell University's handling of the Jane Doe allegations. The law firm, Kings and Spalding, will handle the investigation led by attorney Sally Yates, a former acting U.S. Attorney General. Let's continue the conversation with our legal contributor and criminal defense attorney, Bernarda Villalona. So, first of all, what do we know about the lead attorney, Sally Yates, here? And how do you think she's going to conduct this probe?
9: Well, King & Spalding is a prestigious law firm. It is well known around the country in terms of its investigations as well as its litigation. So what is Cornell trying to do in terms of hiring that law firm? They want to try to do damage control. So they are hoping that an independent review is done by this law firm. And what do I mean by an independent review? They are tasking this law firm with doing an investigation as to Cornell's policies and procedures when it comes to these types of investigations. How does Cornell respond to these allegations? How does Cornell try to support and protect these victims that have come forward or will be coming forward in the future? What needs to be changed at Cornell University in terms of its processes and how it conducts its Title IX hearings and also how it puts out its type of punishment? So this law firm is going to be conducting this independent review and ultimately issue its finding to Cornell University with the hopes that they'll be able to make changes as to how they respond to these types of allegations. Also, Cornell University has tasked a law firm with doing its own review as to how it handled the investigation having to deal with Jane Doe.
2: So from a legal standpoint, how significant is it that former fraternity members allegedly discussed getting their story straight? I mean, basically damage control after an alleged sexual assault.
9: Not just damage control, but in a legal aspect, whether it's civil or criminal, you will want to argue that this type of conversation is what you call consciousness of guilt, that something actually happened that was illegal, that was wrong, and that they're trying to get their stories together because they don't want it to come to light. So this is going to play a role in this civil litigation, the lawsuit, but also in the criminal investigation. So New York Attorney General Letitia James will get her hands on these conversations, on these texts, messages, on these recordings, on these witness interviews. And this is going to be part of her decision making in determining whether there should be criminal charges in this case.
2: Bernarda Villalona, just the news keeps coming. We'll continue to cover it. Thank you. So breaking news overseas, protests happening across France right now, smoke bombs going off on the streets of Paris as French high school students demand better conditions and teaching. Demonstrators blocking streets, waving flags, even setting fires. Foreign correspondent Lama Hassan is tracking this story for us out of London. So as we watch these live pictures, Lama, you know, it looked pretty calm a few hours ago, but it definitely picked up. What can you tell us?
10: Hey, Kira. Yeah, it certainly did. And, you know, we're just getting a few updates that are coming in. We understand that some 715 security officers have been reportedly injured since this movement began, since the protest began back in September. When you look at the videos, it's easy to see why. These are dramatic images coming in. We've been watching the protests intensify within the last couple of hours or so. They started off relatively peaceful, as you said, taking place up and down France, but they've just exploded within the last few hours. And we've been watching violent scenes in Paris with protesters brazenly throwing flares and projectiles, really whatever they can, at riot police. And in order to try to control the crowd, the riot police have been charging at the protesters, firing tear gas, trying to push them back. Now, the student union said today was going to be the big day of action. They estimate some 450,000 protesters turned out across France. The Interior Ministry, however, is trying to play this down, saying around 260,000 were on the streets. But Kira, it is starting to get dark there. Many protesters are still on the streets right now. And I'm not sure how this is going to play out, Kira.
2: So what's it going to take, you know, to bring these protests to an end? It's not the first time students have protested conditions and education.
10: Yeah, you're absolutely right. Look, this is years of pent-up anger and frustration. And when you talk to the students, they say that they're angry at the way their education system is handled. They want more resources, more funding, more money spent on schools. The students say that they just don't have enough teachers. There's overcrowding in classrooms. Their schools are run down. So they're fed up. And really, they feel that protesting is the only way they can be heard. They are demanding a real commitment from the government to spend more money on schools. So now the pressure is on the French government to respond. And we know that French President Emmanuel Macron, he is due to hold a briefing this evening with several ministers, of course, including the education minister. So the question is, will they make a serious concession and will it be enough, Kira?
11: Okay, we'll find out. Lama Hassan, thank you. So the disease from the Dark Ages, mounting concerns now over a potential plague in Russia. The Kremlin says the situation is stable. So is it? We're still tracking that fatal case at the Russian Plague Research Lab after that researcher died from suspected pneumonic plague. Local media identifying her now as 28-year-old Daria Shipilova. The State Department saying that they're closely monitoring the situation and now confirming it's made contact with the Russian government over this suspected plague death. But Secretary of State Marco Rubio clearly is skeptical about the Kremlin's transparency.
12: I think it's incumbent upon Russia to obviously share more information with the world. That's what they should do. That's what we hope they will do. And the more we can learn about what happened, then the better all of us can be in a position of responding. And maybe, you know, there's nothing there. Maybe it's bigger than we thought. We don't know.
11: Regardless, Russia claims the situation is stable and there are no other infections. The CDC is also weighing in, saying there's no indication available right now of a broader threat to the United States. We'll keep tracking it. At least a dozen B-1 bombers are headed back to the U.S. from a base in the U.K. Sources telling us that the bombers were redeployed from Royal Air Force Base Fairford over concerns about a potential drone attack. Sources telling us that the planning was directed by Iran's Islamic Revolutionary Guard Corps and included possible attacks on the base and its personnel. That move involves a new threat now, separate from last week's incident in which five men were detained near the base and later released on bail. Well, a former CIA officer, a secret fortune, and $40 million of gold bars hidden inside a Virginia home. Today, David Rush is in court for a plea hearing after federal investigators say he stole money from the government, lied about his academic credentials and military experience, and hid more than 300 gold bars in his house. The former CIA officer faces a federal charge of theft of public money. Washington, D.C. Deputy Managing Editor Catherine Falders joins us now. All right. So remind us how this all went down and what's the latest from court today?
13: Yeah, so this was revealed, Kira, a few months ago in court papers that David Rush, of course, this former CIA officer who is obviously being held in jail, had these gold bars in his home when investigators appeared at his home and went to search his home. Now, the total of those gold bars was about $46 million. There have been questions about whether that was the extent of the money that he allegedly stole, if you will, from the government, and how exactly that happened. What were the circumstances behind that? How in the world was he able to get these gold bars? Did he misrepresent a sort of special access program, as you call them, at the CIA in order to obtain that money? It's possible that we will learn some of those details in court today. Court was underway just this past hour. Of course, it's in a federal courthouse in which there's no electronics, so we'll have to wait and see for more information on when that hearing wraps. But the big question is, what exactly is he pleading to, and what is said by his lawyers inside that courtroom? We should learn more about that shortly, Kira.
11: All right, Catherine, thanks. Straight ahead, a feline field trip. Why these little kittens just went to the aquarium. Plus, prime for a deal, the retailer is putting on their last big sale before Black Friday. Stick around.

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2: Every single day. Never mind. Don't. I just.
3: Glad you're streaming with us. Well, how about this? These kittens sure had a fun day at school. Yes, more than a dozen rescue kittens on a field trip to see life at the Mall of America. They're from a no-kill shelter there in Minnesota. It's called the Bitty Kitty Brigade, which is a nonprofit that cares for orphan neonatal kittens until they're ready to be adopted. Apparently, the brigade takes them on some pretty exciting adventures, too. Fortunately for the fish, there was glass protecting them from the kittens. Well, is it time to open your wallets? Amazon and Walmart holding the last major sales before Black Friday. So if you're looking to grab some early Christmas gifts, now's the time. Technology reporter Mike Dubusky has all the details.
4: Yeah, that's right, Kira. It is Amazon Prime Day once again. Amazon calls these the big deal day. So it's a two-day sale starting today and running through tomorrow. And we are seeing discounts really across the board on things like apparel. This is a pretty good opportunity to pick up something like a bathing suit if you didn't get a chance to buy one over the summer. Obviously, there's not as much demand in the fall, so this could be a good opportunity to score a deal there. Generally, on Amazon Prime Day, we see a huge discount in the technology sector. So if you've been meaning to pick up a gadget or two, this is a good opportunity to do that. But experts say you should generally not expect to see huge discounts on things like the big ticket items, laptops and smartphones. Don't go expecting to pick up the new folding iPhone with a huge discount on Amazon Prime Day. Really, what you would want to focus on is sort of ancillary tech devices, earbuds, chargers, that type of thing. 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And then, of course, Amazon's own lineup of tech products, Echo devices, smart speakers, that type of thing. They generally steeply discount their own products the most during Amazon Prime Day. This is not the first Prime Day of the year. The previous one took place over the summer and was a record breaker. According to Adobe Analytics, took in about $26 billion worth of consumer spending. Again, a record for this e-commerce company as it continues to negotiate what online shopping looks like in the age of artificial intelligence. Again, according to Adobe, we saw a record amount of people being sent from platforms like ChatGPT or Claude to e-commerce retailers. We're going to see how that, you know, plays out during this Amazon Prime Day as we look ahead to the holiday shopping season, where we will likely see some steeper discounts. And that's another thing to keep in mind here. While it's great to maybe pick up some early holiday gifts, now you might see steeper discounts around Black Friday, Cyber Monday. That's something to keep in mind as you maybe pop over to Amazon.com or some of their competitors, Walmart, for example, to maybe pick up some shopping. Kira?
3: All right, Mike, thank you. 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
3: We'll introduce you to the man who just found a spot in the Philadelphia history books. Park it. You won't want to miss this.

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2: All right, park it right there and don't honk. Ben Franklin, Rocky Balboa, and now Mario Zucca. And before you ask, who's that listed alongside those Philly greats? Take a look at this. Yes, that's Mario, a.k.a. One Shot Mar, keeping cool under pressure after rounds of tight spaces, distractions, and serious curbside pressure. This man has parked his way to the top. We are talking about the first ever Philadelphia Parallel Parking Championship. It may be known as the City of Brotherly Love, but the competition was fierce as Mario was crowned Philly's top parallel parker.
3: The winner of the Philadelphia Parallel Parking Association Championship 2026 is...
4: Come on down!
2: One Shot Mar! One Shot Mar, a.k.a. Mario, joins me now with more on his unparalleled success. Well, first of all, sir, congratulations.
5: Thank you so much.
2: You are sitting in your 2012 Mazda hatchback, the one you won the championship in, right?
5: Yep. This is okay. This is the car I won in, and it is currently beautifully parked in a very small spot.
2: With 155,000 miles, no dents, please tell us what it takes to perfect the perfect squeeze.
5: I think it's all about visualizing. It's all about spatial awareness, which as an artist, I think I have pretty good spatial awareness. And you got to get that first angle in just right. And then from there, it's all about timing. You got to cut it back just the right time. Because if you cut too late, you're going to hit curb. Cut too early, you're probably going to hit the person in front of you. So it's all about that, visualizing and timing.
2: So when did you realize you had such a gift, Mario?
5: Well, I've been in Philly now about half my life. So, I moved here in 2011. And I think around then was when I started to realize I need to be able to park to survive in this city. So it was around then that, you know, I started to pride myself on getting into really, really small spots. And, you know, every once in a while, somebody watching or even the people in my car might give me some kudos. And that's when I started to realize I think I'm pretty good at this. So. Yeah.
2: So is there any such thing as a really bad parking spot?
5: A really bad one? No, I don't think so. I mean, I guess the really bad ones are the ones when the people just leave little happy spots. That's always frustrating.
2: All right. Well, we've got a control room full of New Yorkers, Mario, right here in studio, who say they park like this all the time. And what you did is really not that hard. What do you say to my team?
5: Well, I think New York needs to have their own championship. And then, you know, if you'll let some Philly people come up, maybe we'll, you know, put your money where your mouth is, you know? Let's go.
2: Okay, there we go. All right, well, since we've got a little time here, let's try and do a little short lightning round, okay? So I've got a few questions, all right? You got to have quick answers. You ready?
5: Yeah.
2: All right, first up, backup camera or mirrors?
5: Mirrors all the way. 2012 car doesn't have, sorry. I'll be quick.
2: Best parking job outside your championship win?
5: When I fit into a spot literally smaller than my car.
2: How many times you've bumped into another car? Be honest.
5: Pretty much every time I'm getting into a really small spot. You have to.
2: Who plays you in One Shot Mar, the movie?
5: Oh, Vin Diesel.
2: Oh, yeah, baby. Finally, biggest myth about parallel parking.
5: Biggest myth. I guess it's that you need a backup camera. You don't. You just need mirrors, and you need to be able to do that, you know?
2: Without straining your neck too much. You don't need a chiropractor?
5: No, I do Pilates and yoga and all that stuff.
2: You truly have a gift. Mario Zucca, congratulations. We will be following your career in the following or for the next year, hoping that you take the crown home once again.
5: I hope they'll let me compete.
2: Do you have your trophy?
5: Do I have my trophy? Come on. What? I just keep this on my lap all the time. Look at that.
2: Wait a minute.
5: It weighs about 50 pounds, so I kept it on my lap so I don't have to struggle to grab it.
2: Okay, hold on. Where did the piece of curb front come from?
5: The organizer, Adam, he runs the Philadelphia Parallel Parking Association. He scoured South Philly looking for, he said he got a bunch of different pieces of curb until he found just the right one, and it was this one.
2: Oh, Mario, gotta love you. This was fabulous. Have fun driving today.
5: You
2: bet.
5: I will.
2: We're going to take a quick break. Get it? We'll be right back.

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6: More than 35 million Americans on the West Coast under extreme heat alerts. Good afternoon, everyone. I'm Kira Phillips. A record-breaking heat wave bringing over 100-degree temps and extremely dry weather to California. In the Gulf, a tropical storm is forming there. Meteorologists are saying it could turn into a hurricane now. And take a look at these clouds looming over a beach in Alabama, which has already started warning beachgoers. Our meteorologist, Samara Theodore, tracking it all for us. Where do you want to begin?
7: Well, let's start in the tropics. How about that? Specifically, we're headed to the Gulf. Right now, we have a 100% chance of tropical formation in the next 7 days. In the next couple of days, we do anticipate this to become a tropical storm. There is a chance that it could be aiming directly for places like New Orleans, Mobile. This is spaghetti's plot. You know, these kinds of things can change this far out. And we have a few outliers, but the majority of them right now have them going between, I'd say, Louisiana and parts of the Florida panhandle. 4 to 6 degrees warmer than average. That is the water that this is encountering. And we know that this is something that storms need in order to really develop for tropical storms, hurricanes, all alike. We need the warmer water in place, and it has that to feed off of. So at this point, it does look like tropical storm is likely. Hurricane, it's possible. We'll wait on that. Heavy rain, strong winds, and storm surge nonetheless. And the time frame we're looking at is really Friday into Saturday. This area in particular has been getting battered by copious amounts of rain in the past couple of days. So grounds are already saturated in Pensacola, parts of the Georgia-Florida line as well. 4 to 6 inches of rain could come with this, though, in addition to what we have already seen and are continuing to see throughout the week into the weekend. Meanwhile, out west, it is all about the numbers. Los Angeles has been in for record-breaking heat. Los Angeles hit 104, and you can see places like San Diego tied a record. This is yesterday's temperatures, 97 degrees. Keep in mind, this is October that we're in, and they're seeing numbers like this out west. Extreme heat warnings have been issued from San Diego to Burbank. We have heat advisories farther north into places like Bakersfield. And when you look at the forecast, there's not much in the way of relief. We're looking at triple digits through the end of the week for some of these cities. Kira?
6: All right, Samara, thank you. Well, he's on a campaign blitz to save face and save the majority. The midterms now 4 weeks away, and President Trump is pushing hard for Republicans in races that could determine the balance of power and the future of his agenda. Trump hitting the campaign trail in what's normally friendly territory, but the war in Iran and growing concerns about affordability are creating some major headwinds. Sophie Flay has more.
8: In Nebraska, President Trump making a new move to bring down diesel prices by making a tax-free fuel used mostly by farmers legal for everyone.
9: I'm going to sign a historic executive order to officially waive the off-road requirement and allow anyone to purchase tax-free red dye diesel for any reason.
8: Red dye diesel is the same as regular diesel, but it's dyed red to show it's exempt from the federal highway tax, about 24 cents a gallon. Until now, putting red dye diesel in a truck on the highway was illegal. But with prices now averaging $6.32 a gallon and the midterm elections less than a month away, Trump taking action. Analysts, though, question the impact.
10: It's unlikely that the consumer is going to see a real savings for diesel fuel at their local service station. The real savings comes from the truckers who, every time they fill up with 250 gallons of diesel fuel, they will be able to save about $50 for every load.
8: Lowering costs for truckers could help bring prices down for the products they deliver, like groceries. But each state still needs to sign on. And analysts say the president's order does nothing about the real problem, a supply shortage caused by conflicts overseas. The order also not addressing the skyrocketing cost of home heating oil. Massachusetts now declaring an emergency, with prices up 73% from last year.
10: Home heating oil consumers are going to have sticker shock when they're paying over $6.50 a gallon for their first delivery, and they're handed a bill of nearly $1,000.
8: Trump saying inflation caused by the war in Iran is a small price to pay for stopping Iran from getting a nuclear weapon. Then he jokingly suggested allowing Iran to attack California.
9: They can take out a city. Let them take out Los Angeles. Let them take out San Diego.
8: With his poll numbers sagging, President Trump also announcing he'll no longer use taxpayer money to pay for these campaign-style TV ads starring himself. The White House has insisted the ads are public service announcements.
6: As Republicans face a difficult political environment, well, Democrats hold an advantage in the generic ballot and appear to have a chance to take red regions like Texas, Iowa, even Kansas. At the same time, President Trump, after a campaign rally in Nebraska, is facing new political fallout after saying, let Iran take out Los Angeles and San Diego. Joining us now is our political director, Avery Harper. Okay, first of all, what was he talking about? What was the context there, and how are parties on both sides reacting?
2: So the White House is defending the president on this. They are claiming that the president was speaking about the nuclear threat that Iran poses to a city like San Diego or Los Angeles. But at this time, we're seeing Democrats really condemn these remarks, including California Governor Gavin Newsom. He's called these remarks dangerous and deranged. San Diego's mayor, Todd Gloria, Karen Bass in L.A. have also slam these remarks. And we've also seen at least one Republican congressional candidate say that they vehemently disagree with Trump as he said what he said about both San Diego and Los Angeles.
6: Do you think Trump is kind of just handing Democrats what they want here when it comes to the war with Iran and the war with Iran and also affordability?
2: You know, it's certainly a political opening for Democrats because you have President Trump himself tying high prices to the war in Iran. He's arguing that it's a small price to pay, saying that it's temporary pain for long-term gain. Democrats, on the other hand, are able to argue that this is not just temporary and that that's a really tough sell for American voters who are struggling to make ends meet.
6: Do you think Dems are I mean, they're getting something out of this? Is this working for them every time he opens his mouth now?
2: Listen, affordability is an incredibly important issue for American voters. It tops the list when you look at polling across the board. And it remains in a humongous vulnerability for Republicans as they try to make the argument that voters should stick with them come November.
6: All right, let's talk about this debate. Well, debate night, it's actually Michigan, Georgia, and Maine, right? How are you going to pay attention to all three of those?
2: Yeah, I mean, I'm going to be switching between all the
6: multiple
2: monitors. But I will be watching for particularly how Republicans address the elephant in the room, which is President Trump. Do they defend President Trump? Do they try and keep their distance? Do they try to pivot to another topic? And I'm also going to be watching for how Democrats talk about the reasons for voters to cast ballots for the Democratic Party beyond just frustration with the president.
6: Okay. Just weeks away till November.
2: 28 days.
6: The big day. Not that you're counting.
2: Yes,
6: 28
2: every,
6: days.
2: Every
6: All right, the countdown
2: day.
6: With Avery. Thank you.
2: Thanks.
6: All right. Well, his fight against deportation, putting him back in the courtroom. Images outside federal court in Maryland where Kilmer Abrego Garcia is going to try to fight a deportation order from the Trump administration. Cameras actually captured him arriving just a few moments ago alongside his wife. Abrego Garcia was mistakenly sent to El Salvador's mega prison in March of 2025. You may remember, even though a previous court order blocked his deportation to his home country. The Trump administration accusing him of being a gang member, a part of MS-13. He denies that claim. The Supreme Court later ordered his return to the U.S., and shortly after, the Trump administration filed a criminal case against him, which was later dismissed by a judge who found the prosecution was vindictive. A criminal case, was dismissed after a judge decided the government's investigation was tainted. Now the administration wants to deport him to a third country, possibly Liberia, Uganda. Abrego Garcia's lawyer said they'd agreed to a deportation, but he wants to go to Costa Rica, where he could receive refugee status. We'll track that. Well, he was the televangelist who preached about God while building a multi-million-dollar kingdom. Then came the sex scandal that brought down his ministry and the fraud conviction that sent him to prison. Jim Baker has died at the age of 86. You may remember he built the empire alongside his first wife, Tammy Faye Baker, and together they sold faith and tears, only to lose it all. Jim Baker was one of the most extraordinary rises and falls in American religious broadcasting. Sam Champion has a closer look at his life.
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4: Jim and Tammy Faye Baker built a multi-million-dollar broadcast empire.
5: And there's a shortage on glass.
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5: I'm asking you to start giving and just see what happens in your life.
4: Part preaching, part variety show, it drew millions of viewers at its height of popularity. But in the late 1980s, their lavish lifestyle would unravel.
11: Jim Baker was found guilty on all 24 counts of wire and mail fraud and

0: variety show, it drew millions of viewers at its height of popularity. But in the late 1980s, their lavish lifestyle would unravel.
1: Jim Baker was found guilty on all 24 counts of wire and mail fraud and conspiracy.
0: After a sex scandal and federal fraud convictions, Baker lost control of their empire and served about 5 years of a 45-year prison sentence. Through it all, Tammy Faye publicly stood by.
2: To the people at home, we love you. We miss you.
0: The couple would later divorce, and Tammy Faye passed away in 2007. Jim Baker would try television again.
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0: He returned to the airwaves with a new show and a new ministry alongside a new wife, Lori. She announced the news of his passing overnight, saying, quote, he was a pioneer of Christian television, and added, I was honored to walk beside through so many seasons of life and ministry.
4: I love you, but most important, God loves you. He really does.
0: Jim Baker was 86 years old.
5: And a cause of death not announced yet. Sam Champion, thank you. One man's trash is another man's treasure. A painting bought for just $30 at an estate sale has sold for more than $3.5 million at auction. The lucky seller spotted the painting, Alderman Miriam Shells, by Chicago surrealist Gertrude Abercrombie at the sale in Kalamazoo, Michigan. The 8x11-inch work had not been seen publicly for nearly 75 years after being authenticated. Fetched more than $1.35 million, turning a $30 estate sale fine into a seven-figure windfall. Straight ahead, court's in session and climate is up first. The pivotal case being argued before the Supreme Court today.

0: bottle, I will hit you with a libel suit so big you'll be begging to come work for me. We win this together.
1: The climate in court, justices facing a major climate change case as the new Supreme Court term begins. Justices hearing arguments in a lawsuit seeking to hold oil giants Exxon, Mobil, and Suncor Energy liable for the consequences we are already seeing in our environment. It's a massive case that could decide who should pay for the impact of climate change. Officials in Boulder, Colorado, believe energy companies should

0: foot the bill to repair infrastructure damaged by severe weather and wildfires. Disasters all derived from big oil. Senior Washington reporter Devin Dwyer has the story.
1: To walk deep into the mountain forests outside Boulder, Colorado, is to encounter the fragrant majesty of the ponderosa pine.
2: And these are ponderosa pine that are hundreds of years old.
1: The iconic trees line Colorado ski slopes, national park trails, and residential neighborhoods at the foot of the Rocky Mountains.
2: There's tons of research that shows just the value of people being in the woods. It is national forest land.
1: Forest ecologist Sarah Hart has been studying the trees here for over a decade. She now worries about a growing threat to the ponderosa from a silent killer.
2: Yeah, so here's one right here. This little black dot.
3: Uh-huh.
2: That is a mountain pine beetle.
3: That's one of the beetles?
2: Yep.
3: Wow, there it is.
1: The size of a grain of rice, the mountain pine beetle is native to these forests, but growing numbers pack the power to inflict colossal harm across the West.
3: Here we're in a grove of trees that appear to be dying.
2: Yep, yeah, and a telltale, like, classic sign here are these little kind of bits of sap coming out with some insect frass. Frass is just a fancy word for insect poop.
1: After burrowing into the bark, just a few dozen beetles will lay eggs that develop into larvae, which feed upon a tree's critical tissues, effectively strangling it in a matter of weeks.
3: You can really see where the beetles are feasting.
2: Exactly. And if you look really closely, there's also like some trees that are more gray. And those are probably trees that have been killed a couple years ago.
4: Hundreds of these might be attacking an individual tree at any given time.
1: State officials say climate change is making the beetles more effective killers.
4: We've had this dearth of precipitation, above average temperatures. It's kind of like attacking the bank when there's no security guard.
5: 700,000 acres of impacted landscape, only going to get worse, is what the scientists are projecting.
1: More dead trees raising the risk of more intense wildfires. Teams of state foresters are scrambling to clear beetle kill from hillsides near residential communities, reducing fuels for fire one dead tree at a time. The cost to taxpayers, $10,000 per acre.
6: And if you don't clear those trees and thin those forests?
5: Fire hazard, impacts the recreation, impacts the watersheds, has a huge ripple effect on almost daily life of Coloradans and visitors.
1: The cost of responding to the pine beetle outbreak, along with other environmental threats amplified by climate change, are now at the heart of a major Supreme Court case. In 2018, the city of Boulder and Boulder County sued major fossil fuel producers ExxonMobil and Suncor Energy, seeking financial damages under state public nuisance law. Their complaint alleges the companies knowingly caused and contributed to climate change by promoting fossil fuels, while concealing and/or misrepresenting the dangers, including devastation to forests from an epidemic of mountain pine beetles. Exxon and Suncor argue in court papers that the Boulder lawsuit is based on a dubious theory that local harms from the global phenomenon of climate change can't be pinned on individual companies. They're now asking the U.S. Supreme Court to toss the case out.
7: National issues should be decided at the national stage, and that means Congress needs to be the one to decide what are the rules for who pays.
1: Michael Williams represents the state of West Virginia, which has joined 25 other states backing Exxon and Suncor.
7: If these suits go forward, higher gas prices are maybe the smallest consequence. I think it's even bigger than that, and you're going to see some of these industries potentially shutter entirely.
8: So you think this is about driving them out of business?
7: I think that, I don't know if that's the intent. I don't want to sort of guess at their specific intent, but I think that's certainly going to be the result.
1: Longtime Boulder resident Paul Chinowski, yes, a civil engineer who specializes in climate impacts, doesn't want the oil companies to go bankrupt, but agrees they should chip in for alleged harms from their product.
9: Let's be real. We can't live today without some level of fossil fuels, but we need regulation.
1: 6 years ago, Chinowski lost his home in the Marshall Fire, the most expensive wildfire in state history, at over $2 billion in damage. Scientists say conditions primed by climate change helped to intensify the destruction.
9: We see streets getting resurfaced. We see drainage systems getting updated. And we think of it all as, well, this is just a part of regular maintenance.
10: Right.
9: Climate change is putting an accelerator on that.
1: Boulder and Boulder County say in court documents they've spent millions on infrastructure upgrades to keep pace with the risks.
11: It's become a significant element of the city's budget. There are direct costs associated with the change in climate. Greater air conditioning costs can slow down outdoor work because of the risk to the workforce from heat exposure. It's across the board.
1: And then there is the mountain pine beetle. An outbreak in the early 2000s killed more than 54 million acres of pines across the West, an area the size of the state of Utah. The new outbreak is expected to be much worse.
5: We're really at a tipping point right now when it comes to challenges with the climate and the impacts of water, of forests, on animals, on everyone.
1: If the Supreme Court allows Boulder to sue Exxon and Suncor for damages, it won't stop the mountain pine beetle outbreak that state officials say will last years to decades. But supporters of the case hope it brings accountability and more funding to protect Colorado's ponderosa pines and the people who love them.
2: Oftentimes, the people and the organisms that are facing the most dramatic impacts of climate change are not the ones who are benefiting from what's causing climate change. They do think that there should be a greater accountability for those negative effects.
0: All right. And our thanks to Devin Dwyer. Straight ahead, looking for their forever families, the rescued research beagles, and how you can take one home next.

0: David Muir, the most trusted anchor in America, the most watched anchor in America. Thank you for making World News Tonight with David Muir, the number one newscast in America.
1: Glad you're streaming with us. Well, after spending years locked up at a research lab in Wisconsin, 1,500 rescued beagles are in need of a new home. So a nonprofit is now working overtime to help these dogs and their forever homes with active military members and veterans. Our Danny New gives us an inside look.
2: This is the story of beagles receiving a whole lot of love after years in a much different environment.
3: I can't believe what she is now versus 3 weeks ago.
2: Jody and Robert here work at Paws of War, a New York-based nonprofit that helps adopt out dogs to active military members, veterans, first responders, and more. A few weeks ago, they helped orchestrate the release of 10 beagles from the country's largest breeder for biomedical research, located in western New York.
4: The normal stuff, even just drinking out of a water bowl, is they don't know how to.
5: Hundreds of beagles heading to forever homes this week.
2: Back in June, you may remember, ABC reported on a similar story with beagles being freed from a facility in Wisconsin. Paws of War helped find homes for more than a dozen of those beagles as well, including Linus here, who is now best pals with a retired NYPD officer.
6: Come on.
7: You can do it. Yeah.
2: Meanwhile, Jody and Robert say these beagles from New York arrived similarly confused about many things, like grass. You can see Dolly here even standing on her hind legs when she first arrived at their facility.
8: Sweetie. Hey.
2: And then, of course, there is Franny, whom Jody, the director of adoptions, is currently fostering. Jody says her two dogs, Lucy and Cooper, have had to show Franny the ropes with that main activity you usually save for outside.
3: That's the biggest challenge with these beagles, is housebreaking.
8: What a difference 3 weeks makes.
2: But Jody and Robert say Franny and all these dogs have come a long way, and so far two have already been adopted. Soon, it will hopefully be Franny's turn.
3: We're going to find a great home for her with a veteran, a first responder, and she's going to help them heal, and they're going to help her heal.
1: Well, the news never stops, neither do we. You can find us anywhere you stream live news. And if you're on the go, we're on the ABC News app and abcnews.com. I'm Kira Phillips. Glad you're streaming with us. A lot more news up next. 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
1: Reporting from MetLife Stadium on the 2026 NFL season, I'm Will Reeve. Wherever the story is, we'll take you there. You're streaming ABC News Live.
2: At least a dozen B-1 bombers back in the U.S. from a base in the U.K. Three sources familiar with the situation telling us that the bombers were redeployed from Royal Air Force Base Fairford over concerns about a potential drone attack. Sources telling us the planning was directed by Iran's Islamic Revolutionary Guard and included possible attacks on the base and its personnel. That move involves a new threat separate from last week's incident where five men were detained near the base and later released on bail. For more, we want to bring in our senior Pentagon reporter, Louis Martinez. Okay, what more can you tell us about this alleged drone attack?
3: Well, Kara, what we do know is that this is separate and different from the arrests that took place last week. Those arrests prompted by a threat that there was some kind of planning, some kind of a threat to RAF Fairford, that base in England. What we do know is that it appears that both of these incidents, what we're talking about is the situation last week and this new information of a new drone attack potentially on the base, were both either being directed or inspired by Iran's IRGC, the Islamic Revolutionary Guard Corps. That makes it significant because this means that the IRGC is planning directly attacks against U.S. Forces, not just in the Middle East, but also potentially in Europe and elsewhere. What we do know is that there is a high level of vigilance at U.S. military bases throughout Europe. It's up to them individually to determine what kind of security posture they're going to have, but ultimately that's a decision that's made by local commanders, and we should point out that since the start of the war in Iran, security postures have been very high at those bases.
2: So what does the decision to bring these B-1 bombers back to the U.S. just tell us about the level of concern surrounding the threat at the base?
3: Well, there are concerns because the presence of those bombers in the United Kingdom made them a target. Now, the information that we have is that it was the base that was being targeted and potentially even some of the base personnel. Because you have these aircraft that are located there, potentially that would make them a target as well. I think the concern was, let's bring them back because we don't want to make them a target there in the United Kingdom. But it doesn't diminish the capability, Kara, of what these aircraft can do. These are long-range strategic bombers that can carry out missions anywhere in the globe as long as they're refueled because they are strategic bombers, and they can do that from the United States. In fact, that's what they were designed to do, is to carry out these missions from inside the United States. The reason they were at Fairford was because it minimized the amount of flight time as well as the number of refuelings. But capability-wise, it's still the same.
2: So are there any concerns that Iran could target other U.S. bases in Europe?
3: Yes. So obviously a lot of attention being placed on what's happening there in the United Kingdom and the investigation that continues to take place. As we saw earlier today, another individual was arrested inside of the United Kingdom, potentially for involvement in some kind of terrorist activity related to the U.S. presence. The investigation into Fairford continues. The five individuals and another man who were seized last week have been released on bail, but the investigation continues. And we got a statement from U.S. European Command earlier today that, while they said they acknowledge we cannot talk about ongoing intelligence, they did acknowledge that, yes, that the forces there inside of Europe remain vigilant. They're about tens of thousands of U.S. forces inside of Europe, some of them in long-established bases in Germany, and I think those are some of the ones that will probably be paying the most attention to the scenario in the United Kingdom.
2: All right. Louis Martinez, thank you. Disturbing details of an alleged gang rape, and now the campus-wide demand for justice and answers. The Cornell campus erupting in protest after what happened inside a disgraced frat house and what happened after. Records of a phone conversation obtained by ABC News appear to show a fraternity brother's reaction after Jane Doe confronted him about the alleged sexual assault. It comes as even more witness interviews and fraternity messages reviewed by ABC appear to raise questions about whether members tried to get their stories straight. None of the seven men Jane Doe is accused of participating in the alleged gang rape have been criminally charged, and they all deny wrongdoing. Cornell is facing growing anger over its handling over this case, with some of these protests turning violent. Our chief investigative correspondent, Aaron Katursky, with the story, and we'll warn you, the details are disturbing.
4: I'm so sorry about all, the backlash you're getting from this, by the way.
0: 3 weeks after her alleged attack at the Chi Phi house, the Cornell student, now known as Jane Doe, called Winston Lee, one of the fraternity brothers she accused of snorting ketamine off her body and assaulting her.
4: Oh, dude, I'm so sorry. No, I'm very, like, I feel so bad for you, dude.
0: Jane Doe telling him, "I was completely and totally intoxicated and then given multiple sedatives, and then I was surrounded by upwards of 8 to 10 men. This is classified as a gang rape." That's when Lee's tone appears to change.
4: Wait, can I ask, like, what's the purpose for why you decided to call me?
0: Lee was one of two students suspended. He and the other fraternity brothers deny any wrongdoing. Lee told campus investigators Jane Doe gave consent. ABC News reviewed text messages some of the frat brothers exchanged that appear to show a scramble to contain the fallout after Cornell temporarily suspended the Chi Phi chapter. "When was the last time you spoke to Jane Doe?" the fraternity president asked. "Yesterday. What's the plan of action? Should I call her? I don't think she would have reported this." ABC News also obtained videos of interviews with witnesses, one of whom tells Cornell investigators the fraternity brothers tried to get their story straight.
5: "This was like a consensual orgy, essentially. Like, don't spread it because it would be bad for our image. Chi Phi held a meeting, essentially, to get all of the men on the same page about what happened. I know for a fact there are group me messages about the situation."
6: "How do you know for a fact?"
5: "I've seen them."
0: An officer then asked one of the fraternity brothers about that meeting and those messages.
6: "So I need you to be honest with me.
4: Mm-hmm.
6: I'm told, no, maybe the other people that I spoke with are not being honest with me, and you are, was that there was a house meeting about it."
7: "We didn't have a meeting about it specifically. It was our weekly chapter meeting. We go through a bunch of stuff."
6: "Any text messages or anything like that about it?"
7: "Not to my knowledge, no."
6: "You didn't get any?"
7: "I don't have any, no."
6: "Did you have some?"
7: "No."
0: Cornell police also noted a tip from an anonymous caller saying fraternity leadership asked potential witnesses to stay quiet because the reputation of all involved and the frat would be ruined.
8: No justice, no peace.
0: A campus protest called on Cornell to revoke degrees and fire university administrators. Anger over Cornell's handling of the allegations turning violent, vandals smashing the glass doors of the administration building, and sending a message in spray paint saying in part, "Rapists are protected."
2: Aaron, thank you. And more protests are planned on campus this week. And the Faculty Senate is expected to vote next week on a resolution of no confidence in the university administration. Let's continue the conversation now with our Peter Haralambos, who's closely following this story for us. We've just learned who will lead the outside investigation into Cornell's handling of these allegations, right?
9: Right, Kira. This investigation is going to be spearheaded by former Deputy Attorney General under the Obama administration, Sally Yates, through her law firm, King and Spalding. According to a statement, the Board of Trustees now has a special committee leading this, that this investigation is going to cover not only this 2024 incident and the school's response to it, but Cornell's broader policies when it comes to reports of sexual violence on campus and how they proceed with Title IX investigations. This investigation is fully independent, according to this statement. They're asking this group to move as fast as possible, though still be thorough in terms of this investigation.
2: All right. So you've been parsing through these new records and videos. What else has stood out to you today?
9: One thing that really stands out from all of these videos and documents is what appears to be an effort from these men to contain these allegations before Jane Doe went to police and after, as police started asking questions. In the weeks after the incident, we've seen emails, texts, calls between Jane Doe and the men she later accused of assault. And one witness who spoke to campus investigators effectively described those communications as, quote, damage control. Another witness described this as, quote, an effort to keep her on their good side and happy about the situation overall. After this was reported to police, and once the fraternity itself was suspended, we've also seen that anonymous tip to the Cornell Police Department that said at least one witness was told to stay quiet about this incident, noting that the, quote, reputation of all involved in the fact and the fraternity would be ruined if more people learned about what happened.
2: Well, there's an email from one of the accused men, right, that you reviewed, where he alleges he was the victim here and actually suggests that he might report Jane Doe. Did anything come of that?
9: Ultimately, it does not appear as though that those allegations materialized. In fact, this individual, Matt Ingles, was ultimately expelled and found responsible for this incident, though in this February 2024 email, he alleged that he was too intoxicated to consent that night and described himself as the victim, writing in part, "You never once thought to alert me of my rights as a survivor of sexual assault." He continues to say that this response, quote, confirms his worst fear that this process is roiled with gender discrimination.
2: All right, Peter Haralambos, appreciate all the work that you're doing.
9: Thank you.
2: His fight against deportation on pause for now. We are learning that a judge has just canceled today's hearing for Kilmar Abrego-Garcia, who faces a deportation order from the Trump administration. Cameras actually capturing him arriving just a short bit ago alongside his wife there, Abrego-Garcia. You may remember was mistakenly sent to El Salvador's mega prison in March of 2025, even though a previous court order blocked his deportation to his home country. The Trump administration accuses him of being a member of MS-13, a claim that he denies. The Supreme Court later ordered his return to the U.S. and shortly after the Trump administration filed a criminal case against him, which was dismissed after a judge decided the government's investigation was tainted by a vindictive motive. Now the administration wants to deport him to a third country, either Botswana, Liberia, or Uganda. Abrego-Garcia's lawyers say if he's deported to a third country, they'd agree to Costa Rica, where he would receive refugee status. We'll track it. Well, a former CIA officer, a secret fortune, and $40 million of gold bars hidden inside a Virginia home. David Rush pleads guilty today after federal investigators say he stole money from the government, lied about his academic credentials and military experience, and hid more than 300 gold bars at his house. Prosecutors described Rush as a master manipulator who used his clandestine position to amass millions of dollars worth of gold bars and luxury watches. Managing Editor Catherine Falders has more details.
10: Kira, we've learned that this plot is much broader than what we originally knew. At least that's what we learned in federal court today. Now, remember, David Rush was found with more than $40 million of gold bars in his home. Now, what we learned from court today was actually that number, in terms of defrauding the government, totaled nearly $200 million that he stole from the U.S. government to his personal benefit. Now, according to court today, we know that he's pleaded guilty to a single count of wire fraud. Now, prosecutors had previously described Rush as this master manipulator who used his clandestine position to amass millions worth of gold bars and luxury watches through the government. Prior to today's hearing, the government was tight-lipped over the extent of his alleged deception and the total amount that he sought to profit off of his job. Now we're learning that these payments that were made to him were over $190 million that Rush was intending to use for his personal benefit, including the purchase of multiple properties down in Florida. Now, what was also revealed in court was that Rush once disclosed top secret information to a foreign government official regarding the identity of a U.S. clandestine source. Now, again, all of this information, and he is pleading guilty to one count of wire fraud, which does, in fact, carry a maximum sentence of 20 years in prison. Now, Rush separately agreed to $109 million in restitution as part of his plea. But, Kira, this will surely raise more questions about the circumstances surrounding how Rush was able to come about all of this money, $200 million in government funds that he was able to funnel to himself for personal benefit. We're told by sources that multiple IGs, government IGs, are investigating the circumstances around this. So it's not going to be the end of the road here. Of course, this plea deal will happen. His sentencing has been set for January 28th of next year, but I can imagine that there will be some congressional oversight into this and how exactly this happened, how exactly all of this money from the government was able to get to Rush without being discovered for quite some time. Kira.
2: All right, Catherine, thanks. All right, let's get straight to the president, taking questions from reporters before heading to Baltimore, Maryland for a campaign event.
11: Starting, I think they're going to fill it up this week. The reflecting pool is totally complete. And we changed the old pipes. We wanted to get open for July 4th. And now we went and got rid of all of the old pipes, which we were going to do later during the winter. We did it. And I think it's almost complete from what I understand. I'm going to visit.
12: Okay,
11: and they also, the grass, which they destroyed. You know, they destroyed the brand new beautiful grass at the reflecting pool. The grass was destroyed with the letters, the famous letters, and that's been just about completed too. We put all new grass in again, and this is brand new grass. This is all new, with about 200 loads of brand new topsoil. So this is going to be very healthy grass. What about it?
12: The Supreme Court allows today the march of Paramount and Warner. Your reaction.
11: It allowed the
12: march of the two companies.
11: The
12: yes.
11: merger.
12: Yes.
11: Yeah.
12: The
11: merger. I'm happy about that. I didn't know that. You tell me that.
12: Yes.
11: That's great. It's going to be a great company. They're terrific people, and it's going to be a great company.
12: What did you mean when you said?
11: Yeah, we're doing so well economically. We have numbers the likes of which our country has never had anything like we have right now. We're building hundreds of factories and plants all over. That's a great merger. I'm glad they let it go.
12: What did you mean when you said let them take out Los Angeles or San Diego?
11: You're right about that.
2: All right, the president getting ready to head over to Baltimore, Maryland, where they're building some new submarines. You see his Secretary of Defense, Pete Hegseth, there trailing behind him. He was taking some questions from reporters. We're going to take a quick break. We'll be right back.

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2: Glad you're streaming with us. Well, how about this? These kittens sure had a fun day at school. Yes, more than a dozen rescue kittens on a field trip to see life at the Mall of America. They're from a no-kill shelter there in Minnesota. It's called the Bitty Kitty Brigade, which is a nonprofit that cares for orphan neonatal kittens until they're ready to be adopted. Apparently, the brigade takes them on some pretty exciting adventures, too. Fortunately for the fish, there was glass protecting them from the kittens. Well, is it time to open your wallets? Amazon and Walmart holding the last major sales before Black Friday. So if you're looking to grab some early Christmas gifts, now's the time. Technology reporter Mike Dubusky has all the details.
3: Yeah, that's right, Kira. It is Amazon Prime Day once again. Amazon calls these the big deal days. So it's a two-day sale starting today and running through tomorrow. And we are seeing discounts really across the board on things like apparel. This is a pretty good opportunity to pick up something like a bathing suit if you didn't get a chance to buy one over the summer. Obviously, there's not as much demand in the fall, so this could be a good opportunity to score a deal there. Generally, on Amazon Prime Day, we see a huge discount in the technology sector. So if you've been meaning to pick up a gadget or two, this is a good opportunity to do that. But experts say you should generally not expect to see huge discounts on things like the big ticket items, laptops and smartphones. Don't go expecting to pick up the new folding iPhone with a huge discount on Amazon Prime Day. Really, what you would want to focus on is sort of ancillary tech devices, earbuds, chargers, that type of thing. That's where you're seeing the steepest discounts on Amazon Prime Day generally. And then, of course, Amazon's own lineup of tech products, Echo devices, smart speakers, that type of thing, they generally steeply discount their own products the most during Amazon Prime Day. This is not the first Prime Day of the year. The previous one took place over the summer and was a record breaker. According to Adobe Analytics, took in about $26 billion worth of consumer spending. Again, a record for this e-commerce company as it continues to negotiate what online shopping looks like in the age of artificial intelligence. Again, according to Adobe, we saw a record amount of people being sent from platforms like ChatGPT or Claude to e-commerce retailers. We're going to see how that, you know, plays out during this Amazon Prime Day as we look ahead to the holiday shopping season, where we will likely see some steeper discounts. And that's another thing to keep in mind here. While it's great to maybe pick up some early holiday gifts, now you might see steeper discounts around Black Friday, Cyber Monday. That's something to keep in mind as you maybe pop over to Amazon.com or some of their competitors, Walmart, for example, to maybe pick up some shopping. Kira?
2: All right, Mike, thank you. Well, straight ahead, with moves like this, you'll never need to circle the block.
4: One shot, one shot, one shot, one shot, one shot.
2: We'll introduce you to the man who just found a spot in the Philadelphia history books. Park it. You won't want to miss this.

0: Yeah, new era and new aura.
1: All right, park it right there and don't honk. Ben Franklin, Rocky Balboa, and now Mario Zucca. And before you ask, who's that listed alongside those Philly greats? Take a look at this.
2: One shot, one shot, one shot, one shot, one shot, one shot.
1: Yes, that's Mario, a.k.a. One Shot Mar, keeping cool under pressure after rounds of tight spaces, distractions, and serious curbside pressure. This man has parked his way to the top. We are talking about the first ever Philadelphia Parallel Parking Championship. It may be known as the City of Brotherly Love, but the competition was fierce as Mario was crowned Philly's top parallel parker.
3: The winner of the Philadelphia Parallel Parking Association Championship 2026 is...
1: Come on down!
3: One Shot Mar!
1: One Shot Mar, a.k.a. Mario, joins me now with more on his unparalleled success. Well, first of all, sir, congratulations.
4: Thank you so much.
1: You are sitting in your 2012 Mazda hatchback, the one you won the championship in, right?
4: Yep. This is the car I won in, and it is currently beautifully parked in a very small spot.
1: With 155,000 miles, no dents, please tell us what it takes to perfect the perfect squeeze.
4: I think it's all about visualizing. It's all about spatial awareness, which as an artist, I think I have pretty good spatial awareness. And you got to get that first angle in just right. And then from there, it's all about timing. You got to cut it back just the right time. Because if you cut too late, you're going to hit the curb. Cut too early, you're probably going to hit the person in front of you. So it's all about that, visualizing and timing.
1: So when did you realize you had such a gift, Mario?
4: Well, I've been in Philly now about half my life. So, I moved here in 2011. And I think around then was when I started to realize I need to be able to park to survive in this city. So it was around then that, you know, I started to pride myself on getting into really, really small spots. And, you know, every once in a while, somebody watching or even the people in my car might give me some kudos. And that's when I started to realize I think I'm pretty good at this. So. Yeah.
1: So is there any such thing as a really bad parking spot?
4: A really bad one? No, I don't think so. I mean, I guess the really bad ones are the ones when the people just leave little happy spots. That's always frustrating.
1: All right. Well, we've got a control room full of New Yorkers, Mario, right here in studio, who say they park like this all the time. And what you did is really not that hard. What do you say to my team?
4: Well, I think New York needs to have their own championship. And then, you know, if you'll let some Philly people come up, maybe we'll, you know, put your money where your mouth is, you know? Let's go.
1: Okay, there we go. All right, well, since we've got a little time here, let's try and do a little short lightning round, okay? So I've got a few questions, all right? You got to have quick answers. You ready?
4: Yeah.
1: All right, first up, backup camera or mirrors?
4: Mirrors all the way. 2012 car doesn't have that. Sorry. I'll be quick.
1: Best parking job outside your championship win?
4: When I fit into a spot literally smaller than my car.
1: How many times you've bumped into another car? Be honest.
4: Pretty much every time I'm getting into a really small spot. You have to.
1: Who plays you in One Shot Mar, the movie?
4: Oh, Vin Diesel.
1: Oh, yeah, baby. Finally, biggest myth about parallel parking.
4: Biggest myth. I guess it's that you need a backup camera. You don't. You just need mirrors, and you need to be able to do that, you know?
1: Without straining your neck too much. You don't need a chiropractor?
4: No, I do Pilates and yoga and all that stuff.
1: You truly have a gift. Mario Zucca, congratulations. We will be following your career in the following or for the next year, hoping that you take the crown home once again.
4: I hope they'll let me compete.
1: Do you have your trophy?
4: Do I have my trophy? Come on. What? I just keep this on my lap all the time. Look at that.
1: Wait a minute.
4: It weighs about 50 pounds, so I kept it on my lap so I don't have to struggle to grab it.
1: Okay, hold on. Where did the piece of curb come from?
4: The organizer, Adam, he runs the Philadelphia Parallel Parking Association. He scoured South Philly looking for, he said he got a bunch of different pieces of curb until he found just the right one, and it was this one.
1: Oh, Mario, gotta love you. This was fabulous. Have fun driving today.
4: You
1: bet.
4: I will.
1: We're going to take a quick break. Get it? We'll be right back.

0: revealing how frat members may have tried to protect themselves. Plus, the race to contain a mystery illness in Russia and President Trump's midterm blitz backlash. World News Tonight with David Muir is the number one newscast in America.
1: Well, he's on a campaign blitz to save face and save the majority. Good afternoon, everyone. I'm Kira Phillips. The midterm's now 4 weeks away. And President Trump is pushing hard for Republicans in races that could determine the balance of power and the future of his agenda. Trump hitting the campaign trail in what's normally friendly territory for the party. But the war in Iran and the growing concerns about affordability are creating some major headwinds. Sophie Flay has more.
2: In Nebraska, President Trump making a new move to bring down diesel prices by making a tax-free fuel used mostly by farmers legal for everyone.
3: I'm going to sign a historic executive order to officially waive the off-road requirement and allow anyone to purchase tax-free red dye diesel for any reason.
2: Red dye diesel is the same as regular diesel, but it's dyed red to show it's exempt from the federal highway tax, about 24 cents a gallon. Until now, putting red dye diesel in a truck on the highway was illegal. But with prices now averaging $6.32 a gallon and the midterm elections less than a month away, Trump taking action. Analysts, though, question the impact.
4: It's unlikely that the consumer is going to see a real savings for diesel fuel at their local service station. The real savings comes from the truckers who, every time they fill up with 250 gallons of diesel fuel, they will be able to save about $50 for every load.
2: Lowering costs for truckers could help bring prices down for the products they deliver, like groceries. But each state still needs to sign on. And analysts say the president's order does nothing about the real problem, a supply shortage caused by conflicts overseas. The order also not addressing the skyrocketing cost of home heating oil. Massachusetts now declaring an emergency, with prices up 73% from last year.
4: Home heating oil consumers are going to have sticker shock when they're paying over $6.50 a gallon for their first delivery, and they're handed a bill of nearly $1,000.
2: Trump saying inflation caused by the war in Iran is a small price to pay for stopping Iran from getting a nuclear weapon. Then he jokingly suggested allowing Iran to attack California.
3: They can take out a city. Let them take out Los Angeles. Let them take out San Diego.
2: With his poll numbers sagging, President Trump also announcing he'll no longer use taxpayer money to pay for these campaign-style TV ads starring himself. The White House has insisted the ads are public service announcements.
1: Sophie, thank you. Well, as the president works to defend Republican seats in places like Nebraska, Ohio, and Texas, my next guest is trying to flip a Senate seat in Kentucky. Democrat Charles Booker running against GOP Congressman Andy Barr for the seat held since 1985 by Mitch McConnell, who's retiring at the end of the year. Booker is no stranger in Kentucky politics. He ran in a primary for this seat 6 years ago, then won his party's nomination for Kentucky's other Senate seat in 2022. He ultimately lost to Senator Rand Paul, but now he's back for more. Charles joins me here in studio. Good to see you.
5: Of course. It's good to be with you.
1: Well, let's see. You lost by more than 20 points 4 years ago. What do you think? Is three times the charm?
5: Three times the charm. This is Rocky III for me. You know, we have been fighting a good fight for Kentuckians from the hood to the holler, and we've laid some critical foundation, learned a lot of lessons, but my message has been steadfast. And the moment around us, our politics, the bottom is falling out for so many people that they are looking for real change, and they're seeing it in me. So people who voted for Trump are organizing with me. People who've never voted before are organizing with me. So my pastor often says this is a moment whose time has come, and I believe it is.
1: I love it. From the hood to the holler. That's going to be Sunday church this weekend. I can just see it right now.
5: That's right.
1: Interesting. You say that former Trump supporters are jumping on board with you. What are they telling you? Why are they doing that?
5: Well, Kentuckians across the board, they're tired of the corruption. They're tired of seeing Washington get rich. People like Elon Musk get handouts to become a trillionaire while loved ones are sleeping on the streets. People are struggling to put food on the table. The cost of gas, diesel. just to be able to afford to live. It's breaking the backs of Kentuckians. All of this chaos, this trade war with Canada, I mean, it's ridiculous. And then the devastation in Iran, people are feeling it in a way that they can't unsee, and they're tired of it. And so I'm running a campaign that is centered in community. Democrats, Republicans, Independents, we are all family, and we are all being screwed by a status quo that Mitch McConnell really helped to create. And my opponent, Andy Barr, is peddling in, and people are just sick and tired of that. So this campaign is for them and for anyone that's ready to flip the Senate. I'm encouraging everyone to go to charlesbookerky.org and help us win this race.
1: You know, you mentioned Mitch McConnell. Have you seen him? Is he showing up to work? Do you know anything that's going on? What's the word?
5: You know, I have not seen Mitch McConnell, and what we have seen in the chambers is a shell of himself. And I've said it seems like elder abuse. I've called for Mitch McConnell to step down, and he's been a no-call, no-show for over 90 days, had high-quality health care, paid sick leave, the very same things he's worked against for Kentuckians. And then my opponent, he's been a no-call, no-show for his entire career in Congress. People are tired of leaders who don't show up for us, who give us the middle finger instead of fighting for us. And my agenda of putting Kentucky first is about raising wages, protecting our rights, defending democracy, ending the attacks that are coming from big interests like data centers being rammed in everyone's backyards, and really standing up for Kentucky. Mitch McConnell forgot about us a long time ago, and we need real change, and that's why we're going to win this race.
1: You know, you say he's a shell of himself when you see him. Do you think McConnell is evidence that we need term limits in Congress?
5: Absolutely. You know, as much as I talk about the fact that Mitch McConnell needs to step down, it's wrong that members are elected and essentially may potentially pass in office. We need leaders who can do the job. I've pledged to term limits. I believe we need that. Members of Congress should not be building careers for themselves there. Mitch McConnell was elected when I was 2 weeks old. So we need leaders who are dedicated, not trying to go build power for themselves.
1: You know what? Talk to me more about the opposition that you've seen to these data centers. What are voters telling you? What are you hearing on the ground?
5: Kentuckians are tired of being bullied. This is Republicans, Democrats, Independents alike. Everybody's frustrated with this idea of these out-of-state corporations or these big money folks like Elon Musk coming into communities, pushing them out of their homes, jacking up their utilities, and really ignoring them. So it's more about us saying we're tired of bullies and we're tired of cowards like Andy Barr, who would rubber stamp all of it. He's fine with data centers thrown everywhere without the community's voice and input because these telecom giants are paying him. He's bought and sold. And we're done being sold out. We're sick of it.
1: Let's talk about what's happening within the GOP, because as you know, just before you got on set here, the president's been on this campaign blitz, and he's going to states where, you know, the GOP is really worried about, you know, losing a seat. And Democrats are hoping, you know, to expand the map into deep red territory. We've been talking about, you know, you're getting optimistic about these Senate seats in Alaska, Iowa, even Kansas. Why isn't Kentucky in play here?
5: Well, Kentucky is absolutely in play, but a lot of times we get overlooked. And as Kentuckians, we're used to being counted out. But one thing is certain, something different is happening in Kentucky. Donald Trump is underwater in Kentucky. Mitch McConnell is way underwater. His unapproval, he's like 80%. People do not like the corrupt status quo. And recent polling shows that when our message is out there, toe-to-toe with my opponent, Andy Barr, we're tied with them. So people are ready for real change. And although a lot of folks nationally haven't seen or heard much about what's going on in Kentucky, I'm happy to show it. Because when we flip Kentucky, we're going to flip the U.S. Senate and deliver for working people.
1: Now you sound like Muhammad Ali in his hometown, flipping people over in the boxing ring. I can see where your roots come from. Charles Booker, appreciate your time. We'll be following the race closely.
5: Thank you.
1: You bet. Well, now to a decades-old mine shafts opening up and creating sinkholes under everyday homes. It's an exclusive ABC News investigation, abandoned mines threatening neighborhoods. Federal agencies searching for these sites, trying to figure out exactly how dangerous they are. Well, R.J. O'Brien spent a year looking into this. Here's what he discovered.
6: The danger lurking underground.
7: Look at how far it goes under there.
6: From old and abandoned mines eroding away and causing sinkholes and other incidents across the country. An ABC News investigation found some mines under or close to homes, others swallowing cars and prompting daring rescues like this one.
8: Rescue's ready.
9: Rescue's ready.
6: Of a teenager in California.
10: One, two, three.
11: There you go.
6: A long-defunct gypsum mine is what caused this 30-foot sinkhole, swallowing a chunk of a suburban South Dakota street and forcing more than a dozen homes to evacuate.
12: Raise your hand if you knew there was a mine or a mine shaft under your home when you bought it.
8: What they found underneath here was a network of mine shafts, more than 100 years old, extending from this massive hole in the ground all the way up the street and into that neighborhood where many people still live.
6: These images show what crews found underneath that neighborhood, a mine so cavernous you can see an old car in one photo. 6 years after that sinkhole opened up, many of these homeowners still haven't been compensated for their lost homes or the constant repairs needed.
12: You had the American dream.
9: I thought I did. Got ripped right out from under me and turned into a nightmare.
12: Wow, look at that.
6: ABC News and our owned television stations and affiliates met Americans from coast to coast living with the consequences of our nation's history of mining. We found there is no centralized government database of every mine in the U.S., and state-level record-keeping varies widely. So a team of ABC News data reporters spent months building this, a visualization showing just the mines the government has a record of across the country. But even the federal government acknowledged to us they don't know where every old mine in the country is, because many were dug but never recorded.
11: There potentially can

0: know where every old mine in the country is, because many were dug but never recorded.
1: There potentially can be mines out there that we would have no idea that they are there until they express themselves in some adverse way.
2: Express themselves meaning cave in.
1: Subsidence event of some kind, yeah.
0: Some of these mines even turning deadly. In Colorado's Uncompahgre National Forest, Jennifer Nelson was on a hike with her dogs and never came home. She fell into a deep, water-filled pit created by an abandoned mine that state and federal officials didn't know was there.
3: Do the work. Find these mines because people are dying.
4: Jay O'Brien, thank you. And the full special, Collapse, the Forgotten Mines Under America, airs tonight, 8 p.m. Eastern, right here on ABC News Live. Well, the couple at the center of a California surrogacy scandal has been arrested and faces multiple charges, including conspiracy to commit child abuse. Prosecutors call the Arcadia home of Gwen Jin Chun and Sylvia Jung a house of horrors. Young children subjected to repeated physical punishment and abuse by nannies. The innocent children ranging from 2 months to 5 years old. The investigation actually began after a two-month-old infant was taken to the hospital with a head injury. The couple had been under scrutiny since last year. Then they were arrested on suspicion of child endangerment and later released without charges. Well, prosecutors say they will seek $100 million in bail. Straight ahead, court's in session, and climate is up first. The pivotal case being argued before the Supreme Court today.

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1: The climate in court, justices facing a major climate change case as the new Supreme Court term begins. Justices hearing arguments in a lawsuit seeking to hold oil giants Exxon, Mobil, and Suncor Energy liable for the consequences we are already seeing in our environment. It's a massive case that could decide who should pay for the impact of climate change. Officials in Boulder, Colorado, believe energy companies should foot the bill to repair infrastructure damaged by severe weather and wildfires. Disasters all derive from big oil. Senior Washington reporter Devin Dwyer has the story.
2: To walk deep into the mountain forests outside Boulder, Colorado, is to encounter the fragrant majesty of the ponderosa pine.
3: And these are ponderosa pine that are hundreds of years old.
2: The iconic trees line Colorado ski slopes, national park trails, and residential neighborhoods at the foot of the Rocky Mountains.
3: There's tons of research that shows just the value of people being in the woods. It is national forest land.
2: Forest ecologist Sarah Hart has been studying the trees here for over a decade. She now worries about a growing threat to the ponderosa from a silent killer.
3: Yeah, so here's one right here. This little black dot. That is a mountain pine beetle.
4: That's one of the beetles?
3: Yep.
4: Wow, there it is.
2: The size of a grain of rice, the mountain pine beetle is native.

0: to these forests, but growing numbers pack the power to inflict colossal harm across the West.
1: Here we're in a grove of trees that appear to be dying.
2: Yep, yeah, and a telltale, like, classic sign here are these little kind of bits of sap coming out with some insect frass. Frass is just a fancy word for insect poop.
0: After burrowing into the bark, just a few dozen beetles will lay eggs that develop into larvae, which feed upon a tree's critical tissues, effectively strangling it in a matter of weeks.
1: You can really see where the beetles are feasting.
2: Exactly. And if you look really closely, there's also like some trees that are more gray. And those are probably trees that have been killed a couple years ago.
3: Hundreds of these might be attacking an individual tree at any given time.
0: State officials say climate change is making the beetles more effective killers.
3: We've had this dearth of precipitation, above average temperatures. It's kind of like attacking the bank when there's no security guard.
4: 700,000 acres of impacted landscape, only going to get worse, is what the scientists are projecting.
0: More dead trees raising the risk of more intense wildfires. Teams of state foresters are scrambling to clear beetle kill from hillsides near residential communities, reducing fuels for fire one dead tree at a time. The cost to taxpayers, $10,000 per acre.
1: And if you don't clear those trees and thin those forests?
4: Fire hazard, impacts the recreation, impacts the watersheds, has a huge ripple effect on almost daily life of Coloradans and visitors.
0: The cost of responding to the pine beetle outbreak, along with other environmental threats amplified by climate change, are now at the heart of a major Supreme Court case. In 2018, the city of Boulder and Boulder County sued major fossil fuel producers ExxonMobil and Suncor Energy, seeking financial damages under state public nuisance law. Their complaint alleges the companies knowingly caused and contributed to climate change by promoting fossil fuels, while concealing and/or misrepresenting the dangers, including devastation to forests from an epidemic of mountain pine beetles. Exxon and Suncor argue in court papers that the Boulder lawsuit is based on a dubious theory that local harms from the global phenomenon of climate change can't be pinned on individual companies. They're now asking the U.S. Supreme Court to toss the case out.
5: National issues should be decided at the national stage, and that means Congress needs to be the one to decide what are the rules for who pays.
0: Michael Williams represents the state of West Virginia, which has joined 25 other states backing Exxon and Suncor.
5: If these suits go forward, higher gas prices are maybe the smallest consequence. I think it's even bigger than that, and you're going to see some of these industries potentially shutter entirely.
6: So you think this is about driving them out of business?
5: I think that, I don't know if that's the intent. I don't want to sort of guess at their specific intent, but I think that's certainly going to be the result.
0: Longtime Boulder resident Paul Chinowski, a civil engineer who specializes in climate impacts, doesn't want the oil companies to go bankrupt, but agrees they should chip in for alleged harms from their product.
7: Let's be real. We can't live today without some level of fossil fuels, but we need regulation.
0: 6 years ago, Chinowski lost his home in the Marshall Fire, the most expensive wildfire in state history, at over $2 billion in damage. Scientists say conditions primed by climate change helped to intensify the destruction.
7: We see streets getting resurfaced. We see drainage systems getting updated. And we think of it all as, well, this is just a part of regular maintenance.
1: Right.
7: Climate change is putting an accelerator on that.
0: Boulder and Boulder County say in court documents they've spent millions on infrastructure upgrades to keep pace with the risks.
8: It's become a significant element of the city's budget. There are direct costs associated with the change in climate. Greater air conditioning costs can slow down outdoor work because of the risk to the workforce from heat exposure. It's across the board.
0: And then there is the mountain pine beetle. An outbreak in the early 2000s killed more than 54 million acres of pines across the West, an area the size of the state of Utah. The new outbreak is expected to be much worse.
4: we're really at a tipping point right now when it comes to challenges with the climate and the impacts of water, of forests, on animals, on everyone.
0: If the Supreme Court allows Boulder to sue Exxon and Suncor for damages, it won't stop the mountain pine beetle outbreak that state officials say will last years to decades. But supporters of the case hope it brings accountability and more funding to protect Colorado's ponderosa pines and the people who love them.
2: Oftentimes, the people and the organisms that are facing the most dramatic impacts of climate change are not the ones who are benefiting from what's causing climate change. They do think that there should be a greater accountability for those negative effects.
9: All right. And our thanks to Devin Dwyer. Straight ahead, looking for their forever families, the rescued research beagles, and how you can take one home. Next.

0: David Muir, the most trusted anchor in America, the most watched anchor in America. Thank you for making World News Tonight with David Muir, the number one newscast in America.
1: Glad you're streaming with us. Well, after spending years locked up at a research lab in Wisconsin, 1,500 rescued beagles are in need of a new home. So a nonprofit is now working overtime to help these dogs and their forever homes with active military members and veterans. Our Danny New gives us an inside look.
2: This is the story of beagles receiving a whole lot of love after years in a much different environment.
3: I can't believe what she is now versus 3 weeks ago.
2: Jody and Robert here work at Paws of War, a New York-based nonprofit that helps adopt out dogs to active military members, veterans, first responders, and more. A few weeks ago, they helped orchestrate the release of 10 beagles from the country's largest breeder for biomedical research, located in Western New York.
4: The normal stuff, even just drinking out of a water bowl, they don't know how to.
5: Hundreds of beagles heading to forever homes this week.
2: Back in June, you may remember, ABC reported on a similar story with beagles being freed from a facility in Wisconsin. Paws of War helped find homes for more than a dozen of those beagles as well, including Linus here, who is now best pals with a retired NYPD officer.
6: Come on.
7: You can do it. Yeah.
2: Meanwhile, Jody and Robert say these beagles from New York arrived similarly confused about many things, like grass. You can see Dolly here even standing on her hind legs when she first arrived at their facility.
8: Franny. Hey.
2: And then, of course, there is Franny, whom Jody, the director of adoptions, is currently fostering. Jody says her two dogs, Lucy and Cooper, have had to show Franny the ropes with that main activity you usually save for outside.
3: That's the biggest challenge with these beagles, is housebreaking.
8: What a difference 3 weeks makes.
2: But Jody and Robert say Franny and all these dogs have come a long way, and so far two have already been adopted. Soon, it will hopefully be Franny's turn.
3: We're going to find a great home for her with a veteran, a first responder, and she's going to help them heal, and they're going to help her heal.
1: 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I'm Kira Phillips. Glad you're streaming with us. A lot more news up next. Don't go far.

0: I'm Deborah Roberts reporting from Old Faithful in Yellowstone National Park. Wherever the story is, we'll take you there. You're streaming ABC News Live.
1: Right now on ABC News Live, new details in the Cornell rape investigation, text messages and new video obtained by ABC News. The latest on the allegations and protests erupting across campus. The race to contain a suspected plague in Russia, how it's connected to the death of a lab worker, the response from the president and what the CDC is saying. Plus, the Supreme Court showdown as big oil takes on climate change. What's fueling the debate among justices and potential implications for Colorado and beyond. ABC News Live report starts now. I'm Stephanie Ramos in New York. We begin with Cornell University retaining former U.S. Deputy Attorney General Sally Yates to independently review the school's handling of sex assault claims. It comes as anger grows over the alleged gang rape at a fraternity house. ABC News reviewing more videos and records related to that case. And a warning, some of the allegations are disturbing. ABC's Rena Roy has more.
2: Cornell University has chosen an outside law firm to investigate the school's handling of an alleged sexual assault on campus, naming Sally Yates, the former deputy attorney general during the Obama administration, to lead the investigation. It comes as ABC News is reviewing records, including footage from witness interviews conducted by Cornell police in the wake of the alleged incident in 2024 at the Chi Phi fraternity house.
3: I'm told, no, maybe the other people that I spoke with are not being honest with me, and you are, was that there was a house meeting about it.
4: We didn't have a meeting about it specifically. It was our weekly chapter meeting. We go through a bunch of stuff.
2: In one of the videos obtained by ABC News, one witness interviewed said she saw messages between the fraternity brothers, who she says appeared to try to contain the fallout. She says after the incident, members described what happened as a consensual orgy, but expressed concern that it would be bad for their image. ABC News also reviewed a series of text messages, and in one, the fraternity president asked a fraternity member who was allegedly involved, quote, "When was the last time you spoke to Jane Doe?" The fraternity member responds, "Yesterday. What's the plan of action? Should I call her? I don't think she would have reported this." This phone call was also obtained by ABC News.
5: I'm so sorry about all like the backlash you're getting from this, by the way.
2: We hear a conversation recorded 3 weeks after the alleged incident between Jane Doe and Winston Lee, a former fraternity brother who she alleges in a lawsuit snorted ketamine off her body and sexually assaulted her. Jane Doe telling Lee, quote, "I was completely and totally intoxicated and then given multiple sedatives. And then I was surrounded by upwards of 8 to 10 men. This is classified as a gang rape." Lee, who was one of the two students suspended by the school, saying this.
5: Wait, what's the purpose for why you decided to call me?
2: Now, according to records reviewed by ABC News, Lee told campus investigators that Jane Doe gave consent. He and the six other fraternity brothers accused in this case have denied any wrongdoing and have not been criminally charged. Stephanie?
1: Thank you so much. French police say almost 500 people were arrested and 43 officers were injured today as mass protests escalate over education funding. Dramatic video shows protesters clashing with police today in Paris, blocking streets, waving flags and setting fires. These protests have been going on for more than a week now, and demonstrators are voicing a range of concerns, including calling for more teachers and urgent repairs to public schools. The latest budget plan, including cutting more than 1,500 teachers. France's prime minister has announced some classes would be suspended for the next few days. President Trump is vowing to help Russia after a researcher there died from suspected pneumonic plague. The Kremlin is denying reports of a lab accident and say the situation is stable. But ABC News has confirmed at least three Russian hospitals are under quarantine. And now neighboring countries are stepping up health checks near their borders. Here in the U.S., the CDC and DHS DHS say they're closely monitoring the situation with the help of the State Department. ABC News medical correspondent and emergency physician Dr. Darren Sutton is here with a closer look. And a lot of folks are talking about this, doctor. Thank you so much for being here. Break down for us, what exactly is the pneumonic plague for those that are wondering?
6: And well, Stephanie, you might remember the plague in general from your history textbooks, mm-hmm. talking about the bubonic plague associated with the Black Death in the 1300s. The pneumonic plague is caused by the same bacteria, but the concern here is that it's generally considered a more dangerous type of the plague. If it is untreated, it is nearly 100% fatal. Now, that's why early diagnosis and antibiotic treatment are important. An important fact about the pneumonic plague as well is that it's the one type of plague that can transmit from person to person, although it does not do that efficiently, which is why the risk of this becoming an outbreak is relatively limited. But we're focused on two main clocks here, that of those who might have been exposed. The incubation period, which is the time between your exposure and symptoms, is about 1 to 3 days. Typically, people are monitored for about a week. And the second clock is testing. Confirmation is needed because the next question is, if this is not the plague, what did cause this death?
1: Exactly. Still so many questions. All right, doctor, thank you so much.
6: Of course.
1: In other news, sources now tell ABC News that concerns about a drone attack on a UK airbase prompted the U.S. military to pull all of its bombers from the country. Sources also say Iran's military directed planning for the alleged plot. This all comes after President Trump says the U.S. withdrew all of its heavy bombers from that base due to an Iran-backed threat. Meanwhile, UK police announced a seventh arrest today in connection to its investigation. British authorities say the six other men have now been released on bail with conditions on their movement. A former CIA officer pleaded guilty today to wire fraud, admitting he defrauded the U.S. government out of nearly $200 million. Prosecutors say David Rush used the money to buy luxury homes, vehicles, watches, and hundreds of gold bars. They say he used his position to convince senior officials to approve government payments that he claimed were tied to secret programs, but were actually for his personal benefit. Authorities say Rush also admitted to revealing a secret CIA source to a foreign official. He now faces up to 20 years in prison when he's scheduled to be sentenced in January. And coming up here on ABC News Live reports, the Supreme Court showdown over climate change. We'll speak with former Washington State Governor Jay Inslee about the battle to hold oil and gas companies liable.

0: this.
1: Welcome back. The Supreme Court kicking off a new term this week, appearing divided over one of the biggest cases on the docket, centering on climate change. Justices weighing whether local governments can sue fossil fuel companies, possibly for billions of dollars, over the impacts of global warming. ABC's Devin Dwyer reports from Colorado.
2: To walk deep into the mountain forests outside Boulder, Colorado, is to encounter the fragrant majesty of the ponderosa pine.
3: And these are ponderosa pine that are hundreds of years old.
2: The iconic trees line Colorado ski slopes, national park trails, and residential neighborhoods at the foot of the Rocky Mountains.
3: There's tons of research that shows just the value of people being in the woods. It is national forest land.
2: Forest ecologist Sarah Hart has been studying the trees here for over a decade. She now worries about a growing threat to the ponderosa from a silent killer.
3: Yeah, so here's one right here. This little black dot.
4: Uh-huh.
3: That is a mountain pine beetle.
4: That's one of the beetles?
3: Yep.
4: Wow, there it is.
2: The size of a grain of rice, the mountain pine beetle is native to these forests, but growing numbers pack the power to inflict colossal harm across the West.
4: Here we're in a grove of trees that appear to be dying.
3: Yep, yeah, and a telltale, like, classic sign here are these little kind of bits of sap coming out with some insect frass. Frass is just a fancy word for insect poop.
2: After burrowing into the bark, just a few dozen beetles will lay eggs that develop into larvae, which feed upon a tree's critical tissues, effectively strangling it in a matter of weeks.
4: You can really see where the beetles are feasting.
3: Exactly. And if you look really closely, there's also like some trees that are more gray. And those are probably trees that have been killed a couple years ago.
5: Hundreds of these might be attacking an individual tree at any given time.
2: State officials say climate change is making the beetles more effective killers.
5: We've had this dearth of precipitation, above average temperatures. It's kind of like attacking the bank when there's no security guard.
6: 700,000 acres of impacted landscape, only going to get worse, is what the scientists are projecting.
2: More dead trees, raising the risk of more intense wildfires. Teams of state foresters are scrambling to clear beetle kill from hillsides near residential communities, reducing fuels for fire one dead tree at a time. The cost to taxpayers, $10,000 per acre.
4: And if you don't clear those trees and thin those forests?
6: Fire hazard, impacts to recreation, impacts to watersheds, has a huge ripple effect on almost daily life of Coloradans and visitors.
2: The cost of responding to the pine beetle outbreak, along with other environmental threats amplified by climate change, are now at the heart of a major Supreme Court case. In 2018, the city of Boulder and Boulder County sued major fossil fuel producers ExxonMobil and Suncor Energy, seeking financial damages under state public nuisance law. Their complaint alleges the companies knowingly caused and contributed to climate change by promoting fossil fuels, while concealing and/or misrepresenting the dangers, including devastation to forests from an epidemic of mountain pine beetles. Exxon and Suncor argue in court papers that the Boulder lawsuit is based on a dubious theory that local harms from the global phenomenon of climate change can't be pinned on individual companies. They're now asking the U.S. Supreme Court to toss the case out.
7: National issues should be decided at the national stage, and that means Congress needs to be the one to decide what are the rules for who pays.
2: Michael Williams represents the state of West Virginia, which has joined 25 other states backing Exxon and Suncor.
7: If these suits go forward, higher gas prices are maybe the smallest consequence. I think it's even bigger than that, and you're going to see some of these industries potentially shutter entirely.
4: So you think this is about driving them out of business?
7: I think that, I don't know if that's the intent. I don't want to sort of guess at their specific intent, but I think that's certainly going to be the result.
2: Longtime Boulder resident Paul Chinowski, yes, a civil engineer who specializes in climate impacts, doesn't want the oil companies to go bankrupt, but agrees they should chip in for alleged harms from their product.
8: Let's be real. We can't live
0: today without some level of fossil fuels. But we need regulation.
2: 6 years ago, Chinowski lost his home in the Marshall Fire, the most expensive wildfire in state history, at over $2 billion in damage. Scientists say conditions primed by climate change helped to intensify the destruction.
0: We see streets getting resurfaced. We see drainage systems getting updated. And we think of it all as, well, this is just a part of regular maintenance.
8: Right.
0: Climate change is putting an accelerator on that.
2: Boulder and Boulder County say in court documents they've spent millions on infrastructure upgrades to keep pace with the risks.
9: It's become a significant element of the city's budget. There are direct costs associated with the change in climate. I mean, greater air conditioning costs can slow down outdoor work because of the risk to the workforce from heat exposure. It's across the board.
2: And then there is the mountain pine beetle. An outbreak in the early 2000s killed more than 54 million acres of pines across the West, an area the size of the state of Utah. The new outbreak is expected to be much worse.
6: We're really at a tipping point right now when it comes to challenges with the climate and the impacts of water, of forests, on animals, on everyone.
2: If the Supreme Court allows Boulder to sue Exxon and Suncor for damages, it won't stop the mountain pine beetle outbreak that state officials say will last years to decades. But supporters of the case hope it brings accountability and more funding to protect Colorado's ponderosa pines and the people who love them.
3: Oftentimes, the people and the organisms that are facing the most dramatic impacts of climate change are not the ones who are benefiting from what's causing climate change. I do think that there should be a greater accountability for those negative effects.
1: Our thanks to ABC's Devin Dwyer for that in-depth report. Former Washington Governor Jay Inslee joined climate activists and wildfire survivors outside the U.S. Supreme Court yesterday to protest against oil giants. And he is here now to speak about this and about this landmark case. Sir, thank you so much for joining us. Thanks for being here.
10: Thanks for paying attention.
1: Absolutely. So how exactly has climate change affected your state?
10: We're just getting eaten alive by climate change. The forest fires have, you know, doubled over the last several decades. You know, I've seen whole towns burn down. Malden, Washington, we had 500 homes lost in Spokane. It's devastating. And the interesting thing, it's not just fires, which are the most, you know, cinematic, but it's the floods. So in the summer and fall, we get the fires. And in the winter, we get the floods. So it's hammering us in so many ways. It's affecting our fishing, because it's affecting water temperature and ocean acidification. So we're getting hammered big time in many, many ways. And when you've talked to families, as I have, standing in the ashes of their home, you know we need to have some accountability here. This is a movie we've seen before. You know, the opioid industry lied to Americans about their product. The tobacco industry lied to Americans about their product. And unfortunately, the oil and gas industry, for decades now, have lied to the American public, trying to sugarcoat this and create doubt about the terrible cataclysmic effect of climate change. They knew this was going to happen in the 1960s. Their own scientists were telling their chief executive officers that this could be catastrophic. So this is not a surprise to the oil and gas industry, and we are simply saying that they should not be above the law. No one should be above a law in the United States.
1: And the Supreme Court appears divided about whether these climate change lawsuits belong in the state or federal law preempts it. Do you think there's a strong enough constitutional argument in favor of Boulder, which you just heard about in Devin's piece there, for the state to be reimbursed?
10: Well, clearly, taxpayers who are paying for Boulder's road shouldn't have to pay for this. They're not the ones that cause the pollution and the climate change. The companies need to chip in, as the gentleman said, to some of these costs. But what the oil and gas industry is in a corrupt bargain with this president and unfortunately the existing Congress to try to prevent having any responsibility for this. And it's a catch-22. So what they're saying, I'm going to boil this lawsuit down into a nutshell. They have the classic catch-22, which is they say the states can't sue in court because that is preempted by the federal action, because the federal action is taking care of this problem. Then you go to the federal action, and the president and this Congress is doing absolutely nothing about it. In fact, they've destroyed our regulatory laws to protect people for pollution. We should not fall for that catch-22. The law should be upheld, and we have justice.
1: And there's also the question of the legislative branch. There's a bill in Congress to give fossil fuel companies a shield from these kinds of damage lawsuits. You've been warning your former colleagues about this. If the bill were to pass, what would it mean for lawsuits like the one we just heard in court?
10: Well, it'd mean the oil companies would have a get-out-of-jail card. And the CEOs of these companies are terrified. They are terrified by these lawsuits, because they're going to have to stand up in front of a jury and look at a memo from 1967 that says this is going to cause catastrophic impacts. What did you do? You just kept selling your dangerous product. And then you went out and had PR campaigns to try to convince people that there was actually uncertainty about this. This was a planned, malignant, malicious effort to fool people thinking their product was safe. And this has gone on for decades. So they're terrified of being in front of a jury. And, you know, over the Supreme Court, it says equal justice under law. It's carved right in the marble over the front door. And if it's going to be equal, they should be held account like every other American. Nobody should be above the law, particularly in this most catastrophic, damaging thing that's hurting so many Americans right now.
1: And in terms of this court case, what if Boulder prevails? What does that mean for the U.S. energy industry?
10: Well, what it means, and I think this is an important point, this will not resolve the case. All this will allow is to allow the case to proceed, to allow evidence to be gathered, to allow depositions to be taken, eventually get to trial in front of a judge or jury. So this would not resolve the lawsuit. It simply is whether the people will get a day in court. And this is so angering to me because, you know, the people of Boulder County paid for the courthouse. They pay for the roof of the courthouse. But the oil and gas guys want to put a sign over the door saying you can't come in. You know, they want to bar the door. They want to blockade people, Americans, from their own judicial system to be able to get into the courthouse. That's all this is about. Will they have their day in court? I believe all Americans should have their day in court, and I hope the Supreme Court allows that.
1: We will be watching. Big issue here with significant implications.
10: You bet.
1: Sir, thank you very much for your time
10: thank
1: and for
10: you.
1: Coming in. Really
10: be
1: appreciate
10: well.
1: It. We'll be right back.

0: Democrat members may have tried to protect themselves. Plus, the race to contain a mystery illness in Russia and President Trump's midterm blitz backlash. World News Tonight with David Muir is the number one newscast in America.
1: Welcome back. 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
3: Okay.
2: All guests can join Target Circle for free and take advantage of these big deals. 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And now,
3: all very important.
2: Okay, so Sam, you know this. Nothing says fall like
3: a cozy
2: sweater, right? And Target has a huge selection of all different crew necks. They come in so many different colors. Target is known for being super size inclusive, so many different sizes. And go ahead and feel that, Sam. It's lightweight, but it's warm.
3: Yeah.
2: Right? This is the perfect layering piece, great wardrobe workhorses.
3: And the button down the front or just the crew.
2: Exactly. And they also have so many great accessories that are available. So something for everybody at Target is available.
3: This is what I can't wait for.
2: I know.
3: This says fall.
2: You're a throw guy.
3: I really am.
2: I love that. So we have three different types here, Sam.
3: Okay.
2: They're all 30% off. So over here we have the everyday knit.
3: Sure.
2: Go ahead and give that a little feel. And then we have the faux rabbit fur.
3: Okay.
2: I love the way these look. And then the chenille throw. That's this one right here. That has that waffle knit texture.
3: Okay.
2: Similar to the knit here.
3: Oh, okay.
2: So those are actually different ones, but they're also soft and comfortable. Which one is your fave?
3: I got to say, I think you use them differently. I think this, I love this for the feet, but this, anything that's up next to your neck or your face has to be the fuzzy furry one.
2: To
3: be.
2: You guys heard it from
3: Sam. I don't know. So I think you need both.
2: Okay. All three, really. and when I tell you that they're all machine washable, you really want
3: to. Now I'm totally in.
2: Very cool.
3: All right. Okay. Stuff for the kids.
2: It's never too early to start holiday shopping when it comes to toys. Sam, I know this as a mom of three kids because I've been burned.
3: You're shopping
2: before.
3: All year, yeah.
2: Right. So you really need to get the good deals when you can. So these toys are so much fun. They have great savings. We're going to start here with this Barbie and Ken playset. So fun. Your kids will be soaring to great heights with this helicopter for their imagination.
3: Like exploring.
2: I know. It's so much fun. There's little animals in there. I'm obsessed with this one for the career adventures. It comes with its own little Target conveyor belt. Barbie's first job playset. Has a checkout stand. Really fun. But if you want a little bit more action.
3: I don't know. Shark car.
2: This would have been.
3: Can I just say
2: family.
3: Shark car?
2: Yeah.
3: Shark
2: so,
3: car.
2: I believe it's actually called the Trumpino. This is the Monster Jam. It's not your ordinary remote control car. It has three modes, including spin around wheelies.
3: Is it bad that I want it now?
2: Maybe for the holidays, Sam.
3: Okay.
2: I'll get it for you.
3: Okay.
2: And then if you're a car collector, we've got this awesome 9-pack, also Monster Jam, a wide variety, up to 40% off.
3: Oh, that's great.
2: But Sam.
3: We've got to start decorating for the season. I mean, look, we're already into October.
2: I love all of the things we're seeing here. We've got some classic pumpkins, lots of LED lights. We got Spiky over here. And then, Sam, you know, this is great for fun and a little bit of fright, but let's kick it up a notch.
3: The dancing skeleton early on.
2: So this is a 68-inch animated skeleton, has a light-up face, glowing green eyes. It's electric-powered, and you can place it on your front porch or patio to welcome those trick-or-treaters. I also love we've got the Disney inflatables over here. We got Jack Skellington over there. So many great things to decorate your porch with. Welcome those trick-or-treaters. And you guys at home, don't forget to scan that QR code on your screen to go right to these products and all the other amazing Target Circle deals.
1: Some great ideas. Our thanks to Lori, Sam, and our sponsors at Target. The news never stops. You can find us anywhere you stream live news. And if you're on the go, we're on the ABC News app and abcnews.com. I'm Stephanie Ramos. Thank you so much for streaming with us. Searched starts right now.
4: Let's go. It's Tuesday. I'm Gio Benitez. October 6th. You've got questions. We've got answers. This is Search, where we're breaking down what you're asking right now in real time. So let's get right to them. Our Maya Ephraim is offline today, but Rena Roy is right here covering today's online trends. Hey, Rena, good to see you. All right. What are people searching for?
5: Hey, Gio, great to see you too. Well, it's no surprise today. It's all about the NFL, specifically, of course, Monday Night Football. There have been more than a million searches about the Atlanta Falcons and New Orleans Saints game. People are looking for the score, the highlights, and the stats. Plus, Brian Robinson Jr., he's the running back for the Falcons and the very top player getting searched today after scoring three touchdowns last night. And overseas, we are learning more about a Russian lab worker who died in Siberia from suspected pneumonic plague. Hundreds of thousands of people are searching for news about this, and those searches are steadily rising. People want to know how deadly it is, if the plague has spread, and they want to know about past outbreaks for context. And there continues to be high interest in the alleged sexual assault at Cornell University. ABC News has obtained phone call recordings and video taken in the weeks following the alleged attack, including a recorded conversation with Jane Doe and Matthew Ingles, an accused former fraternity brother who has denied wrongdoing. There are questions asking where he is now and what consequences he's faced. Gio.
4: All right, a lot of questions there, a lot of different stories. Rena, thank you so much. We'll check back in very soon. But let's dive a little deeper now into the story that you can't stop asking about. It's Monday Night Football. We've got WABC-TV's lead sports anchor, Ryan Field, with the highlights. Ryan, my man, it is good to see you. Last night was really something special there in New Orleans because it was the 20th anniversary after they returned to the Superdome after Hurricane Katrina, of course. So there were a lot of emotions. But we saw the Atlanta Falcons. They had a blowout win over the New Orleans Saints. So break it down for us.
6: Yeah, Gio, good to see you. I guess you could say Atlanta spoiled the party, the 20th anniversary of the Saints' return to the Superdome after Hurricane Katrina. Such an emotional night. The Falcons, though, scoring on the third play of the game, a Bijan Robinson 59-yard touchdown run, and frankly, that set the tone for the rest of the night. Atlanta cruising to the easy win, 45-24. Robinson finished with 145 yards and two touchdowns. As Rena pointed out, Brian Robinson Jr. added three scores himself as the Falcons improved to 2-2, while the Saints fell to 1-3.
4: And, Ryan, people are also searching for cornerback Kool-Aid McKinstry right now. Usually has a stellar performance, but a lot of people are searching what happened.
6: Well, we weren't drinking that Kool-Aid last night, that's for sure, Gio. He had a rough night against Drake London, and in coverage situations, not the lockdown performance fans have come to expect from him. McKinstry gave up two catches for 60 yards on the two targets that went his way. He was also flagged for defensive holding on a 4th-and-4 near the goal line. That penalty wiped out a stop, and then Atlanta scored on the next play to go up 14-0. The broader problem was the Saints' front seven. Atlanta ran at will, and quarterback Michael Penix had time to pick apart that Saints secondary. McKinstry finished with only a couple of tackles and no pass breakups or interceptions in the box score.
4: I think a lot of people were shocked by the harsh feedback from some of the fans. We know that Saints quarterback Tyler Shuck was booed several times. It did look like he hurt his hand, his throwing hand there. People want to know, did that affect the game? I imagine it would have.
6: Yeah, and we'll get to the hand in a second, but fans booed several times, including going into halftime, late in the game, many of them leaving before the game even ended. Shuck, to his credit, didn't push back, telling reporters he didn't blame the fans for being upset, adding, quote, "I'd boo too." He also called the loss disappointing and embarrassing, giving what the night was supposed to mean to the great city of New Orleans. As for that throwing hand, Gio, he took a hit on it mid-game. He was seen shaking it out. Afterwards, head coach Kellen Moore said it did swell up after that hit, but Shuck still finished 30 for 48, 286 yards, and a touchdown. And while there was no post-game designation that he would miss time, it certainly is something to monitor, Gio, here going forward.
4: It really is. Okay, let's talk about Ravens quarterback Lamar Jackson officially on the injured list with a sprained ankle. What are the chances that he plays against the Bengals during their Week 7 matchup?
6: Well, Lamar is dealing with a left ankle sprain he suffered in Sunday's win over the Titans. He left just before halftime with his ankle in a boot. He did not return to that game. According to ESPN, Jackson does have an outside chance to play this Sunday against the Falcons, but he also could miss multiple games depending on how his rehab goes. The good news for Ravens fans, the injury not expected to need surgery or be a long-term setback. Backup Tyler Huntley would get the start if Jackson can't play.
4: Ryan Field from WABC TV, my friend. Thank you so much. We'll see you later on Channel 7 here in New York. Appreciate it. All right, let's get to the latest on a story that we brought you yesterday. This is a suspected pneumonic plague in Russia. Patrick Reeval is keeping tabs on this from our London Bureau. Patrick, it is good to see you. But there are so many questions about this right now. And of course, we want to know what's happening in Russia. Is this something that's actually spreading? What are officials there saying?
7: Yeah, Gio, I mean, there is so much uncertainty because Russian officials are still saying so little. Russian authorities still won't confirm or deny if this lab worker from the Anti-Plague Institute in Siberia who died last week had the plague. They say she was diagnosed with pneumonia from an unknown cause, which is obviously very vague. Russia says the situation is under control and that they have traced her contacts and there are no new infections. But there is skepticism about their denials that her illness was not linked to her work. The U.S. is asking Russia to share more information, Gio.
4: Okay, what about the residents there in that particular area? Are they concerned about what's going on? Is this something that they seem to have some sort of like preventative measures going on in this area?
7: Yeah, Joe, so from what we hear, life in the city of Irkutsk is largely going on as normal. People are going to work. They're not really wearing masks. But several hospitals in the city are under quarantine. And a patient at one of those hospitals actually shared a screening form with us that she says she was given when she went there. And it shows a checklist for plague symptoms. And it's things like that that suggest the government is not giving the full picture to us at the moment, Gio.
4: Let's zoom out a little bit, Patrick. Are there any pneumonic plagues outbreaks that we've seen in history to compare this to?
7: Yeah, Gio, over the centuries, there have been many outbreaks, but modern medicine means that they are now much less dangerous. In the last 20 years, there have been several outbreaks. Very rarely, those have killed dozens of people. Most of the cases in the world are currently in Africa. But in general, experts say it's hard for plague to actually spread that rapidly these days, which is why at the moment they're saying that the risk for now is still low.
4: Real quickly before you go, the difference between bubonic and pneumonic plague.
7: Yeah, so these are closely related and both were involved in what we know as the Black Death. But bubonic plague is the most common and it's spread through flea bites. Pneumonic plague, which is what we are talking about now, is spread through air droplets and it's the most lethal form of it. But it doesn't spread that quickly normally. And again, modern antibiotics normally mean that plague can be treated easily if it's caught early, Gio.
4: All right, Patrick Reeval, thank you so much. We appreciate it. Of course, we are still keeping track here of the alleged gang rape at Cornell and the investigation that's underway. In fact, it's growing, right? Peter Haralambos is covering all of the developments on this. Peter, thank you so much for being here. ABC News has obtained this phone call between Jane Doe and some of those former frat brothers after the alleged gang rape took place. What happened during those calls?
8: That's right, Gio. These phone calls shed light on a really crucial 48-hour period before Jane Doe went to the Cornell University Police Department to report this incident. And one of these phone calls with Matthew Ingalls, the man who allegedly invited her over to the fraternity that night, she explicitly asked him and secretly recorded this phone call about how so many people could have ended up in the bedroom of that fraternity. In response, Ingalls basically said that, well, it was busy and crowded and people were on the balcony, so they just naturally flowed in without making any mention of that now infamous Snapchat group where there are multiple instances where Ingalls invites members of the fraternity to come join in that bedroom to, quote, whip it out. In a different phone call with Winston Lee, another brother allegedly involved in this incident, he apologizes to Jane Doe in that phone call and says he initially wanted to reach out to apologize about what happened, but his brothers told him to not do that, to hold off immediately after the incident.
4: So Matthew Ingalls here, who was recorded on that phone call, do we know what happened to him? Because people are searching for his whereabouts.
8: We understand that he is one of the two fraternity members who was expelled after this incident, after he was found responsible for part of this. It's worth noting, Gio, that all seven of the men allegedly involved in this incident have denied wrongdoing. Additionally, Ingalls had argued that he had too much to drink that night, that he couldn't consent, and he described himself as the victim of this incident.
4: We have seen some peaceful protests about this. What is the latest there? Because these are all happening there at Cornell. Obviously, the student body is quite concerned.
8: Yeah, those protests have slowed down since yesterday when we saw thousands of students rallying to protest the administration's handling of this. That being said, the frustration on campus is still palpable. Students unhappy with the administration, demanding change. Next week, we understand that the faculty is going to have a vote about whether to say they have no confidence in the leadership of the administration. That vote comes just days before Cornell's Board of Trustees is set to meet. Separately, Cornell today announced that they've got a new person to investigate this matter. Former Deputy Attorney General Sally Yates is going to lead an independent review, not only of how Cornell investigated this incident, but their general policies for preventing and responding to sexual violence on campus.
4: Peter, real quick, there was an open letter in the student newspaper, the Daily Sun, from a Marco Fuentes. Who is he?
8: Yeah, so this letter to the editor was written by a member of the class of 1985. It was a scathing rebuke of this Cornell administration, saying that they've destroyed the reputation of the school, demanding that the leadership of the school resign, that the school have a settlement with Jane Doe, and that they suspend every member of that fraternity that was in that Snapchat group. One of the strongest rebukes we've seen to date of Cornell's administration.
4: So many.

0: every member of that fraternity that was in that Snapchat group. One of the strongest rebukes we've seen to date of Cornell's administration.
1: So many twists and turns in this very disturbing story. We can't forget about how disturbing that is. Thank you so much, Peter Haralambos. I know you'll keep following this for us. Okay, we just ran through your top searches. What else is on that timeline? Let's get right back over to Rena. All right, Rena, what else is trending?
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1: I wasn't hungry until you showed me all those images there. Thanks a lot. Rena Roy, thank you so much. Appreciate it. All right, coming up here, one search always leads to another. We've got a trending topic, but that is just the surface. How AI is popping up in the book publishing industry. It's The Spiral, and it's next.

0: cargo suit so big you'll be begging to come work for me. We win this together.
1: All right, welcome back to Search. Today's top searches are only part of the story. A simple scroll can sometimes take you down that deep rabbit hole. It's time now for The Spiral. All right, and you can't stop asking questions right now about artificial intelligence. Literally what everybody's talking about every day. We're following your clicks and curiosity. It looks like you want to know more about how it's being used in publishing and more on tools like detectors to sniff out the tech and figure out who's using it. So let's break it down. We've got Regina Brooks up first, then John Gilham. Welcome to Search. Thank you so much for being here to talk about this. So let's start with the use of AI in the book publishing industry. We've got the president of the Association of American Literary Agents, Regina Brooks, right here. Regina, thank you so much for being here. This is such a concern. Obviously, every industry is facing this, but the idea of using books or using AI to write the books instead of humans, very, very concerning. So do you think the use of AI, generative or assistive in publishing, is ever okay for an author, a literary agent, editor, illustrator, publisher? There's so many jobs.
2: Yeah, there's so many jobs, and there's also so many ways that AI can be used within it. And thank you for letting me be here. I'm very happy to talk about this. When you ask about AI and its usage, it can be used to write, it can be used to edit, it can be used to create marketing materials, it can be used to evaluate. I mean, there's so many different uses of AI in the publishing industry, for sure.
1: And marketing is one thing, but then, of course, it begs the question, what happens with authors and how authors are using it? So how are authors that have obtained book deals after using programs like ProWriting and viewed by the publishing industry? The company says it uses AI to give editing advice, help make changes, and offers, you know, writing inspiration, not necessarily writing it for you.
2: Right. I mean, I think that's one of the distinctions that authors need to be very clear about. There's a difference between AI being used as an assistant versus authorship. And it's very clear to people today that if you use generative AI

0: author your work, it's not copyrightable. And that's a challenge for publishers and literary agents today.
1: Yeah. And I'm thinking about, you know, this material, this IP, as we call it, intellectual property, just getting out there, going out to these different AI companies. So as we see in these headlines, there are writers accused of using AI. Most notably, though, writers of color. What's your advice to authors faced with defending their work?
0: Well, you know, I think, and we have been encouraging all aspects of the publishing industry to be very transparent about how they're using AI. And I think that it's important that authors document and keep records of how they have generated their manuscripts. Usually, you don't sit down and you just write a manuscript and then you send it off to a literary agent. There's generally multiple rounds and lots of editing to that manuscript prior to it getting to an agent or a publisher. And I'm encouraging authors to keep track. It's very important.
1: Hopefully some human editing, right? Is it ever justifiable for agents and publishing houses to run a writer's work through AI detection software? Should there be any guardrails here?
0: There most certainly should be guardrails and also transparency. I mean, we're asking authors to be transparent about whether they have used AI tools, and that transparency needs to happen both with agents as well as publishers. We need to be clear with authors what type of AI tools we're using. And I would say the publishing industry, especially publishers, haven't quite, you know, shared their usages as yet.
1: So much change, so much happening all over the place. Regina Brooks, thank you so much.
0: Thank you so much.
1: Thank you. And let's keep this conversation going now with John Gilham, the founder and CEO of Originality.ai, on how AI detectors are used. John, it's good to see you. Thank you so much for being here. We appreciate it. What does an AI detector look for and how does it work?
2: Yeah, thanks for having me. Yeah, an interesting conversation. So AI detectors work by learning to tell the difference between human content and AI content. And it does that by training on a ton of data that has been sort of ethically obtained of human written and then AI generated content. And then it learns to tell the difference between the two.
1: But John, I think one of the issues here is also that we see how filled with errors so many of these AI platforms are. I'm constantly catching it in so many errors, not necessarily yours, but AI detection software has been criticized as being flawed as well, sometimes unreliable. So how often does your tool and others like it mistakenly flag that human writing as AI?
2: Yeah, so AI detection, sort of the simple statement is it's highly accurate, but not perfect. And so the sort of detection rate, so the number of errors would be like 1 in 10,000 times where it will call human text AI text. That's very low, like really, really impressive accuracy for the models, but it's not perfect. And so if detectors are being used in use cases where perfection is required, they're going to struggle. But across a large sample size, it's a great starting point for a conversation. It's not a great use case to be sort of the judge, jury, and executioner.
1: What evidence should publishers and other institutions require beyond detector scores before accusing someone of using AI?
2: Yeah, so detection scores should be the starting point of a conversation, and then it should expand to look at sort of their entire writing history. So ideally, like Regina was saying, that an author will have the history, whether that's, you know, if they started their work in a Google document or wherever it might be, will have the history showing the creation journey. And then they can see potentially it's been an editing software that has added some sort of AI suggestions into the mix. And that's what's causing the AI detector to identify it as AI generated. And so that's sort of what we recommend people is to have as much history as possible so that when that conversation comes up, they can show their creation process.
1: John, I think the big question here that everyone is wondering is, how do we protect human creativity?
2: Yeah, it's an incredibly important question. And I mean, we're one piece of that solution, but it's only a piece. I mean, the important thing for sort of whether it be students and teachers or whenever someone is producing writing and then someone is reviewing that writing. The important thing is that there's an understanding on what the allowed usage is. And so is there an AI use policy in place that says, hey, you can use AI for brainstorming or editing, but or you can't use it for anything. And so where's that line? And that's a really tricky question. And it's a something that if you're creating written work and you know who's going to be judging it, you should be working with them to sort of ensure that you understand what the policy is.
1: So many tricky questions right here. John Gilham from Originality.ai, thank you so much for being here.
2: Thank you.
1: Thank you. All right, still ahead. It might be at the top of your feed, but what's the vibe? We've got your top pop culture and entertainment searches with Roxy Diaz, including how Dancing with the Stars is celebrating pop icon Mariah Carey. It's the Vibe Check, and it's next.

0: how frat members may have tried to protect themselves. Plus, the race to contain a mystery illness in Russia and it's President Trump's midterm blitz backlash. World News Tonight with David Muir is the number one newscast in America.
1: A deadly mystery.
2: A young wife dead. Her estranged husband on the run with a 17-year-old.
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4: Good to see you. We're going to start off with the lady who is the definition of a vibe. Lisa Bonet stepped out and the internet lost it. The actress made a rare public appearance front row at Celine during Paris Fashion Week. Video posted by Harper's Bazaar showing Bonet seated among a stacked guest list that included Tracee Ellis Ross and SZA. And Tracy, she posted a selfie with her caption, Lila Koi Moon. That's the name that Bonet legally took back in the mid-90s. It was a nod to only OG fans that could get that catch, right? And Bonet has kept kind of a monastic distance from public life in the recent years, which is exactly why one front row photo became a whole moment. She is the it girl, the mother of Zoe Kravitz, and still the blueprint to being just the coolest person on earth. Okay, now this is how you do it. Lakers forward Zaire Williams proposed to his longtime girlfriend, model Paris Tinman, at a Bruno Mars concert at SoFi Stadium, and the timing was flawless. He dropped to one knee while Bruno was performing Marry You, SoFi. Williams and Tinman shared the whole moment on Instagram, and the reaction from the crowd says everything. It's been a big year. He just signed that $3 million deal with the Lakers earlier this summer, and he's now heading into a season engaged. So I think getting engaged at a Bruno Mars concert is just going to be an epic thing to do. Now, Ben Affleck is back behind the camera directing and starring in Animals. The film hits Netflix and select theaters on Friday. Affleck playing Mark Kimball, a Los Angeles mayoral candidate whose carefully built public life unravels when his son is kidnapped. He and his wife, played by Kerry Washington, scramble to raise the ransom and keep their secrets buried. Gillian Anderson and Steven Yeun round out the cast. Matt Damon produces through Artist Equity. That's a company that he and Affleck actually founded. And here's a twist behind everything. Damon was originally set to play the lead, but his schedule collided with Christopher Nolan's The Odyssey, so Ben Affleck stepped in himself. It's the first directing effort that he's done since Air. And the ballroom belongs to the Queen of Christmas tonight. Dancing with the Stars is doing Mariah Carey night with all 12 remaining couples dancing to some of her biggest hits. So expect Obsessed, expect Touch My Body, and a whole lot of whistle notes. Going to air tonight on ABC and Disney Plus, streaming the next day on Hulu. Mariah's catalog is basically a built-in score called Gio. Tens, tens, tens. But what would you be dancing to on Mariah Carey night, Gio?
3: What would I be? I mean, all I want for Christmas is you, you know, because I'm that corny. Why not?
4: That's perfect. I wonder who's going to pull that one out today.
3: That's right. Somebody's got to do it. Somebody got to do it. It's feeling like fall out there. Rox, thank you so much.
4: Thank you.
3: All right. I'm Gio Benitez. This is Searched on ABC News Live, where your questions meet some real answers. We're going to leave you with what's trending right now on abcnews.com. Scan that QR code and catch up on all the headlines. And I'll see you back here tomorrow for Hump Day. Bye.

0: Reporting from Las Vegas on the Tupac murder trial, I'm Alex Stone. Wherever the story is, we'll take you there. 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
1: I'm Stephanie Ramos in New York, and right now on ABC News Live reports growing questions over the investigation into an alleged gang rape at Cornell as the university taps former Deputy AG Sally Yates to lead an independent review. Plus, chaos in France as hundreds of thousands take to the streets to advocate for school funding. Then, President Trump on the campaign trail, how he's trying to rally Republican voters ahead of midterm elections. Also, what the FDA is saying about a recall of cases of Gatorade in more than two dozen states. And the Padres take on the Brewers in Game 3 of the National League Division Series. Your ABC News Live Top 5 starts right now. Leading our top five, the New York Attorney General's office says it has started its criminal investigation into the alleged gang rape at Cornell University. The office says Attorney General Letitia James and her team have contacted people, including the Tompkins County District Attorney and Jane Doe's attorney. It comes as Cornell says it has retained former U.S. Deputy Attorney General Sally Yates to conduct an independent review of the school's handling of sex assault claims. ABC's Peter Haralambos has the latest.
2: Sally Yates, the former deputy attorney general under the Obama administration, has been tasked with doing a comprehensive review of not only Cornell's response to this 2024 incident, but also the school's general policy of preventing and responding to sexual violence on campus. According to Cornell University, Yates and her team from law firm King & Spalding will have, quote, full independence to conduct their investigation and ultimately report their findings to a special committee recently created by Cornell's Board of Trustees. This also comes as ABC News continues to review documents that raise new questions about a potential effort to contain this story from spreading across campus. In particular, the Cornell Police Department, according to records reviewed by ABC News, received an anonymous tip one day after Jane Doe reported this incident that said that a witness was told to stay quiet because, quote, the reputation of all involved and the fraternity would be ruined if news of this incident spread. That tip and others among the thousands of documents Yates' team is expected to review as part of their investigation. Back to you.
1: Peter, thank you. At number two, French police say almost 500 people were arrested and 43 officers were injured today as mass protests escalate over education funding. Protesters clashed with police, blocking streets, waving flags, and setting fires. Here's ABC's foreign correspondent, Lama Hassan.
3: Yes, Stephanie, hundreds of thousands of protesters were marching on the streets of France, demanding the government to commit to spending more money on schools. But what began as peaceful demonstrations exploded into violent confrontations. In Paris, protesters brazenly throwing flares and projectiles and whatever they could at riot police. And in order to try to control the crowd, the riot police were charging at the protesters, firing tear gas and trying to push them back. The student union had said today was going to be the big day of action, and they estimate some 450,000 protesters turned out across France. The Interior Ministry is playing this down, saying around 260,000 people were on the streets. So what are their demands? Well, the students want more resources, more funding, more money spent on schools. They say there aren't enough teachers. There is overcrowding in their classrooms. Their schools are run down. So now the pressure is on the French government to respond. French President Emmanuel Macron is holding a briefing with several ministers, including the education minister. So the question is, will he make a serious concession and will it be enough for the students? Stephanie.
1: Lama, thank you. Now to number three, President Trump vowing to help Russia after a researcher there died from suspected pneumonic plague. The Kremlin is denying reports of a lab accident and says the situation is stable. But ABC News has confirmed at least three Russian hospitals are under quarantine. ABC's Yuri Benezhout has the latest.
4: Stephanie, questions continue to grow after a suspected case of pneumonic plague being reported in Russia. Here at home, both the CDC and the U.S. State Department say they're closely monitoring the situation. Local media reports identifying a 28-year-old woman that worked at an anti-plague research laboratory as the one that died on Friday last week. Officials there saying the cause of death was pneumonia of an unknown cause, claiming the situation is currently stable and that no other infections have been reported. Meanwhile, at least 200 people are currently under monitoring, and a mask mandate has also been put into place. Pneumonic plague is caused by a type of bacteria, and symptoms typically involve fever, headache, weakness, and then a rapidly developing pneumonia. Most patients die within a day if they don't get treated early with antibiotics. Stephanie, in a statement today, the CDC saying in part there's no indication from available reporting that there's a broader threat to the United States. But meanwhile, health officials around the world urging Russia to share more details about what occurred. Stephanie?
1: Yuri, thank you so much. Now to number four. Sources tell ABC News that concerns about a drone attack on a UK airbase prompted the U.S. military to pull all of its bombers from the country. Sources also say Iran's military directed planning for the alleged plot. This all comes after President Trump says the U.S. withdrew all of its heavy bombers from that base due to an Iran-backed threat. Meanwhile, UK police announced a seventh arrest today in connection to its investigation. British authorities say the six other men have now been released on bail with conditions on their movement. And rounding out our top five, extreme heat in the West with temperatures reaching up to 106 degrees in parts of Southern California. Plus, we're tracking a powerful tropical disturbance forming in the Gulf. ABC Samara Theodore has the latest.
5: Yeah, things are getting pretty active in the Gulf, so we're going to start there. It is official. The National Hurricane Center says, hey, in the next 7 days, there's a 100% chance of tropical formation. It's this disturbance here near the Yucatan and south of Texas. And when we look at some of these models, you can see a lot of them are plotted to chart straight through areas like Louisiana, Mobile, Mississippi, near the Florida Panhandle. A few outliers here, and this is subject to change, but the general consensus is bringing it up through this region. This system is going to interact with 4 to 6 degree warmer than average temperatures as far as the water temperature goes there. And that is what these systems need in order to really develop and become more robust and strong. And it has that. As far as the likelihood of it becoming a tropical storm, it's looking likely. Hurricane is possible. We'll keep an eye out for that. Nonetheless, anticipate heavy rain, strong winds, and storm surge throughout parts of the Gulf region. Now, out west, it's been a numbers game. Wow. We have seen some record-breaking heat. Los Angeles, yesterday, you hit 104 degrees. Billings, upper 80s. Keep in mind, this is October. And extreme heat warnings have been issued for Southern California again today, and heat advisories farther north. And we look at the forecast. Anywhere you're seeing a red box, a daily record high as possible. But look at this. Phoenix, Yuma, Palm Springs, triple digits through the end of the week. Let's look at the forecast. Back to you.
1: Thanks, Samara. In tonight's deep dive, with just 28 days until the midterms, President Trump is campaigning in some solidly red states, looking to rally Republicans and shore up support for the GOP. He's already made stops in Alabama, Oklahoma, Ohio, and Nebraska. And earlier today, ABC's Mary Bruce asked the president about his strategy. Take a listen.
6: You've said that Michigan is also a state you're worried about. Are we going to see you campaigning there in Michigan as well?
7: What about Maine?
8: I don't know about Maine. I think we're going to Maine, too, but I'm going to Michigan in about a week and a half.
1: All right, let's bring in ABC's Washington Bureau Chief Rick Klein for more on this. Rick, I know you're excited. The election is around the corner. A very exciting time for you. But you heard the president there, and the president's traveling to so many states that he won by comfortable margins in 2024. So what do you make of that?
9: Yeah, and that question from Mary actually gives away part of the answer. He's going to a lot of red places because he's still popular there. And you can look on one level and say, well, all you have to do is recreate the Trump coalition. Republicans do well, drive up the vote there. The problem for Republicans is that that's not where the key Senate races are. And Maine, for instance, not a state that he won, not a state that he's even being welcomed by Senator Susan Collins. I know he said he's going there. I'd be very surprised if he shows up there. It would be over Susan Collins, at least tacit objections if he were to do it. But the benefit that he has of going to some redder places is he gets a big reception. He gets those sound bites in the mix. He dominates news coverage for another cycle. And he does it without having to stand awkwardly alongside a candidate who doesn't want to be there or force a candidate like a Susan Collins to explain why she's got something better to do if he's back in that state. So it's a kind of an interesting strategy to go up there and get the base rallied up, even if that isn't necessarily where the election's decided.
5: And we're taking a look at the live picture now of the president there at the White House. And Rick, what stands out to you about the president's message to voters at these rallies? You said it yourself that he gets this big reception, but including how he's addressing domestic issues like affordability. What are your thoughts on that?
9: Yeah, I mean, for a while, he said affordability is a hoax and it's something that Democrats have ginned up. Now he's saying, look, the prices are up, but it's just a blip and it's going to go straight down as soon as the election's over, as soon as the Iran war is over. Of course, the shifting timelines on that. But at the same time, he's also saying, look, here are the things I'll do for you in your state, sometimes very tailor-made, like in Nebraska on diesel, for instance. These $5,000 checks, he says, will go to every American if Republicans win. He's trying to find some goodies to give away and say, this is what you get if you keep Republicans in control.
5: And Rick, President Trump is, as you know, headed to Texas tomorrow, San Antonio. So what are you watching for there?
9: Yeah, the second trip to Texas inside a week. This is not the place, again, Republicans hope to be, wanted to spend time a month before the election. Of course, there's a tight governor's race and a tight Senate race. In fact, Ken Paxton, who's Trump's chosen candidate there, beat the incumbent John Cornyn, is trailing in most of the public polls. Cornyn happens to be from San Antonio, so that's an interesting twist. San Antonio, also among the major Texas cities, is among the most heavily Latino. And we've seen a cratering in support in polls for Donald Trump among Latinos, with real implications in Florida and particularly in Texas. So the messaging there, I think, will be particularly closely watched. And of course, even if Cornyn isn't there, the memory of him and the fact that he is not the nominee is something the Republicans are going to continue to be haunted by.
5: All right. We will continue to watch as we get closer and closer to Election Day. Rick, thanks so much.
9: Thanks, Stephanie.
5: And we do have some breaking news now on that botched execution in Tennessee. Attorneys for Krista Pike, who was sentenced to death for torturing and killing a classmate back in 1995, they say she is now conscious and speaking. Pike had been on a ventilator following the failed execution last Wednesday. In the months before that attempted execution, her attorneys raised concerns about lethal injection, arguing her medical issues raised a substantial risk for pain and suffering. Tennessee Department of Correction Commissioner Frank Strada announced his resignation late last week, and Pike's attorneys say she has severe damage to her arms and her prognosis does remain unclear. Her lawyers add they'll have a press conference tomorrow after a scheduled court hearing. And coming up here on ABC News Live reports, a new scam hitting homeowners, the warning about refinancing and how it could impact your money. Plus, the major recall rocking households and sports teams, why cases of Gatorade are being pulled from the shelves.

0: My brother said the hitman was my divorce present.
1: That's insane.
2: This whole thing will make you go crazy.
3: Welcome back. A tall order for Starbucks. The coffee giant facing a new lawsuit over some of its so-called sugar-free protein drinks. The suit claims several of the beverages contain more sugar than a Reese's peanut butter cup, despite being marketed as sugar-free. In a statement sent to ABC News, Starbucks says the claims have no merit and that it will vigorously fight the case. It is time now for tonight's social story, and that's where we post three stories on our social media, and you decide what we cover. Today's choices: Gatorade recall, the hidden danger of abandoned mines, and Michael Douglas's new memoir. With 56% of the vote, you chose the major recall for Gatorade, one of the most popular sports drinks in the country, responsible for 78% of the sports drink market. So here's that story. Now, some mislabeled bottles may cause allergic reactions. 122,000 cases of Gatorade are being recalled because of food coloring. The impacted flavors are lemon lime zero, orange, and orange zero in 28-ounce bottles sold in 37 states. It's not known if anyone has gotten sick from drinking the affected bottles, but PepsiCo has not responded to our request for comment. And go ahead and take a moment to scan the QR code on your screen. Each day, we post the social story on the ABC News Live Instagram page, so your vote could help pick what we cover tomorrow. Foreclosure rates are rising across the country, and new data shows lenders are repossessing properties at a rate that's far higher than this time last year. Now authorities are warning about so-called foreclosure rescue scams. Sophie Flay has the details.
4: A self-proclaimed home saver is now facing charges, including grand larceny. Accused of taking mortgage payments from a homeowner, she promised to help avoid foreclosure. Lauren Taliento, president of JT Home Savers, pleaded not guilty in a New York courtroom. Prosecutors say Miguel Mora turned to Taliento because he was struggling to make his mortgage payments. They say Taliento told him she could lower his mortgage rate and to send his payments to her. But they say the money was never forwarded to the lender. Instead, they say Taliento spent it herself.
5: I was really upset that I trust this woman. I gave her all my personal documents, all my stuff, so that she can help me. And then she didn't help me. She just scammed me.
4: Mora did not lose his home, but says he went 20 months without making mortgage payments, ruining his credit.
5: $82,000 in back mortgage payments, plus over $14,000 in checks and cash I gave her.
4: Three other homeowners have said they paid JT Home Savers to help modify their loans and ultimately lost their homes to foreclosure. One of them is Fabiana Polizzi. We first introduced you to her this summer as she moved out of her home.
6: I went to her for help to do a loan modification, and she helped me lose my house.
4: Taliento denies the charges against her, saying, "I truly cared about these people. I was available to them 24/7. I am in absolute shock about what has gone on."
3: Our thanks to Sophie Flay for that report. And coming up here on ABC News Live, a former police officer charged with murder. Jury selection begins for the Massachusetts cop accused of killing a pregnant woman. But first, the Milwaukee Brewers, just one win away from the NLCS. ESPN is here to preview tonight's matchup against the San Diego Padres. Stay with us. That's coming up.

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1: Referees Association says it will challenge the league's decision to suspend two officials. The league says the refs had unprofessional conduct with players during two separate games on Sunday. Now they're both on the bench for next week. ABC's Rhiannon Alley has this story.
2: The extremely rare move taken by the NFL to punish two referees after separate confrontations with players on the field during game Sunday. The NFL suspending line judge Jeff Seaman after he was caught on camera appearing to swear at Arizona Cardinals tight end Trey McBride. It happened during the Cardinals' loss to the New York Giants with just 5 minutes left in the game after officials did not call a penalty on Giants player Drew Phillips, and McBride complained to Seaman. The NFL announced Seaman has been suspended for two games, and referee Adrian Hill suspended for one game for unprofessional conduct during the game between the Miami Dolphins and the Minnesota Vikings after yelling at linebacker Eric Wilson, who collided with him during a play. Wilson trying to help him up, another official separating them.
1: Our thanks to Rhiannon Alley for that report. The Milwaukee Brewers looking to put another victory on tap against the Padres in San Diego tonight. The Brew Crew just one win away from clinching the National League Division Series as the MLB playoffs heat up. ESPN MLB reporter Alden Gonzalez is live at Petco Park in San Diego. Alden, thank you so much for joining us. Appreciate it. So let's start with the Brewers outfield. How important will it be for them tonight as they chase their first World Series?
3: Well, it's going to be really important in that within that Brewers outfield, you might find the best player in this series, which is an amazing thing to say because the Padres employ Fernando Tatis Jr. But here I'm talking about the Brewers left fielder, Jackson Churio. He is just 22 years old. He has put together three consecutive seasons already of at least 20 home runs and 20 stolen bases. And as we're seeing in October, he is emerging as a superstar, somebody who is nationally recognized. Most prominently, it happened in game two. Bottom of the ninth, Brewers down by one. He is facing the best closer in baseball in Mason Miller. Puts together a great at-bat, comes up with a game-winning hit up the middle, and it just sort of proved what the Brewers have been saying for a long time, that this is a kid who is not afraid, who's as talented as anybody, and when the stage gets really big, he brings out his best, and that's exactly what he is showing so far in this series.
1: They've been delivering. All right, there's also a lot of conversation about the Padres' bullpen and Mason Miller potentially tipping pitches. So what's the latest there?
3: Yeah, there was a lot of speculation online after that Game 2 outing that he might have been, without knowing, just subtly indicating to hitters whether he's going to be throwing a fastball or a slider based on his setup, the way he's holding his glove. We asked Padres manager Craig Stammen about this yesterday, and he didn't really give in one way or the other on whether or not Mason Miller was doing it. There's no sense from their standpoint to give that up because they're still playing these games, but he kind of dismissed that as a concern moving forward. He says that the Padres dedicate a lot of time to trying to figure out whether or not their pitchers are tipping. The bigger concern with the Padres and Mason Miller is how does he hold up when he's asked to pitch a second inning? He hasn't really done that all year. And Craig Stammen made it seem as if because of his struggles in the ninth inning in game two, the Padres might hesitate to bring Mason Miller out for a second inning. That's a really big deal in this series. It was known that the Padres are going to have to rely heavily on their bullpen and especially on Mason Miller. And if they're going to be hesitant about bringing him out for a second inning, it could complicate things for them, especially as they face a 2-0 hole in a best of five.
1: And Alden, let's talk about Dustin May and Nick Pivetta. What do you expect from each of these pitchers?
3: Look, Dustin May is somebody who has struggled over the last couple of months since joining the Brewers, but he has succeeded against the Padres. He has held them to three earned runs in 22 innings. He pitched a shutout against them on June 15th. The Padres are obviously going to have to make an adjustment. And with Nick Pivetta, he's had an amazing story. For so long this season, it looked like he wasn't going to be able to come back from an elbow injury. He came back at the very end. He is a trusted starting pitcher for them, but the Padres season is on the brink today. At the first sight of trouble from Nick Pivetta, they're going to go to their bullpen, so I don't expect a very long start from Nick Pivetta today.
1: Okay, and quickly before you go, who does the winner of the series potentially face? What are your thoughts on that?
3: I'm sorry, I couldn't hear that very well.
1: Oh, who does a winner from this series potentially face down the road?
3: Well, they're going to face the winner of Dodgers Braves, which has become a much closer series than a lot of people thought. People assumed that the Dodgers were just going to roll through the Braves in Game 2. They lost that game, a bullpen game. Now the Dodgers have to go beat Chris Sale, who dominated them earlier this season. So they got their hands full, but winner of Padres Brewers is going to face off against Braves Dodgers in the National League Championship Series. And whoever comes out of this, it's going to be a really good series.
1: Okay, that's what I wanted to hear. Thank you so much, Alden. Appreciate you being with us, always. Have fun there at the game. All right, the news never stops. You can find us anywhere you stream live news. And if you're on the go, we are on the ABC News app and abcnews.com. I'm Stephanie Ramos. Thank you for streaming with us. Burden of Proof is next. Stay with us.

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1: Tonight, protests at Cornell. ABC News revealing recordings and documents showing how frat members may have tried to protect themselves. Plus, the race to contain a mystery illness in Russia and President Trump's midterm blitz backlash. World News Tonight with David Muir is the number one newscast in America.
2: Firefighters battling a historic heat wave in Salt Lake City. I'm Kana Whitworth. Wherever the story is, we'll take you there. You're streaming ABC News Live.
3: I'm Byron Pitts, and this is Burden of Proof. We have new details in Cornell University's investigation into an alleged gang rape. Plus, a court document accuses Dolly Parton's nephew of using barbed wire to evade being served a lawsuit. I'm joined by two friends and wonderful attorneys. To my right, criminal defense attorney Brian Buckmeyer. Hey, Brian. Hey,
4: friend and wonderful host.
3: Bless you. And to my left, criminal defense attorney and former prosecutor Bernardo Villalona. Hello.
5: How's it going, Byron, my bestie?
3: Never better than right now. Let's start with the videos obtained by ABC News and the alleged gang rape at Cornell University. A former student alleges in a civil lawsuit she was sexually assaulted in 2024 after allegedly being pressured to do ketamine at a fraternity house. Using the name Jane Doe, she's suing the school and seven men she's accused of gang raping her. Videos showing investigators questioning witnesses about a potential cover-up by the former fraternity brothers. One student told investigators, quote, Chi Phi held a meeting essentially to get all the men on the same page about what happened. All seven former fraternity brothers have denied wrongdoing. The case is now reopened and New York's attorney general is investigating. Let's bring in Peter Harlumbus. Peter?
6: Thanks for having me.
3: Always good to have you on the show, brother. ABC has also reviewed a record showing Cornell police received tips and evidence from students. A lot going on here. Walk us through all these new details, please.
6: Yeah, these records really show that hours after Jane Doe reported this to the Cornell University Police Department, the tips began pouring into this police department. Records that they were shared included that now infamous Snapchat group, messages about the names of some of the men allegedly involved in this, as well as information about a group chat they allegedly used to communicate. One of the men accused his ex-girlfriend actually called to report this incident and say that she heard about this assault and the fact that Jane Doe was allegedly forced to consume ketamine. On top of that, there was a tip about one day after this incident was initially reported, saying that a witness was told not to share information about what they understood about this incident because, quote, the reputation of all involved and the fraternity would be ruined.
3: Thank you, Peter. A final question, if I may. The New York Attorney General has her investigation is officially underway now, and there are also some updates on Cornell University's end. What's the latest there?
6: Yeah, two big updates today. The first is on the Cornell University side. Today, they announced that they hired former Deputy Attorney General Sally Yates to lead this independent review. She's looking not only at the way Cornell responded to this incident in 2024, but also Cornell's general practice of how they prevent and respond to sexual violence on campus. She's doing this independent review with her law firm. She'll report the findings to a special committee created by the Board of Trustees. Separately, we understand that the Attorney General of New York, Letitia James, has begun her investigation. Her team has met with a district attorney who initially declined to investigate this case. On top of that, they've already contacted a lawyer for Jane Doe, who said that he's looking forward to cooperating with this investigation.
3: Peter Harlumbus, thank you so much, Peter. Appreciate you. Let's bring back in Brian and Bernardo. Brian, first question to you. How could these videos play into the criminal investigation?
4: They're points of contacts, right? There are ways in which a prosecutor can look at a case and say, okay, this person was involved in one way, shape, or form. This person tells me, for example, that there was a meeting after this happened in the fraternity. Okay, let's go to the fraternity and let's see what happened. And there is some video I've seen that ABC has put out there where they are asking someone who is there, and that person describes it as, this wasn't a specific meeting about this. We have a weekly mm-hmm. meeting, and we talk about things that happened in the fraternity. Mm-hmm. Those points of contacts are more information for them to gather to further their investigation, to not only understand what happened, but prosecute the case in the way that they feel is sufficient.
3: You've been very critical about the district attorney from the very beginning, and it seems like some of these new details add to that criticism, that there are all these tips that came in, all this information that came in, that it seemed made it more likely that the case should have been looked at.
5: Absolutely. So I was critical about the district attorney's office because it seems that that district attorney turned a blind eye to this investigation and to these allegations. Because you can't just say that, oh, I based my decision on a 6-page summary. Sir, you are the lead law enforcement officer for that county, and you're not new to this. You know that when an investigation takes place, it means that the law department, the police department conducted an investigation that consists of interviews, that consists of meeting with witnesses, consists of possibly like going door to door to get other information, that may consist of tips that have come in, that this is part of a bigger file, and you fail to request that from the police department. So that is a failure of the district attorney. So yes, now every day, it seems like every hour we're learning something new, but it's not something that I wouldn't have expected, having been a prosecutor for 16 years. These are some of the normal things that you find when you conduct an investigation and should be the questions that you are asking when you are doing an investigation before you put your final stamp and say, I'm not going to prosecute this case.
4: And Byron, to piggyback on that, what Bernardo is talking about is things that we do as a reflex. Like, think about any other profession, right? You as an anchor, when you sit down, what do? You look at the teleprompter, you go over the notes, you make sure I know it's coming, whatever. Yeah. If you're my father's general contractor, he always tells me, Brian, you've got to measure twice, cut once. Mm-hmm. Like things that you just do as a habit of the nature of your job, that's what Bernardo's describing. So if you're not doing that, what are you doing?
3: A question for you, Brian. What potential charges could the FRET members face now based on what you're hearing coming in?
4: So because there are seven of them and because of the allegations and what we're hearing, I think that they would hit an array of different charges. Mm-hmm. And so I think you can go anywhere from rape one or rape in the first degree. That's when you're accused of raping someone and they are physically helpless. But that also is an issue in terms of that voluntary consumption of alcohol loophole, right? Rape two is when you, among other things, you slip a drug into someone's cup or into their system. Mm-hmm. That, I think there could be some of that here. And rape three is the catch-all of rape without consent other than being underage. Then I think you get into like the minor ones of sexual abuse and enforceable touching. I can see an array of those charges depending on who was in the room, when, and what happened.
3: And what's the like possible penalty for any of them?
4: So rape one in the state of New York is what's called a B-class felony. So that's punished by anywhere from 5 as a minimum to 25 years in prison.
3: Wow. There's all this new information coming in. We always knew that the attorney general would interview Jane Doe. She would likely interview the fraternity brothers. Now, with all this new information coming in, the tips coming in and all these anonymous sources, is it likely that her investigation would extend to find some of these people as well?
5: Well, let's just be clear. In terms of the fraternity brothers, at this point, the alleged 7 civil defendants, it's highly likely that she's not going to interview them. And the reason why is because now we're looking at this as a criminal investigation. So these 7 civil defendants now have attorneys, and any attorney worth their law degree would not agree to have their client come in and speak to the attorney general without some form of immunity or what's called queen for a day, where anything they say can't be used against them. At this point, those 7 civil defendants know that there's a criminal investigation and that they are the target of that investigation. So I'm going to put that aside because that's separate. But in terms of what the attorney general is going to do, and it's not her specifically that's going to be conducting the investigation. She has already hired, or not hired, but it's bought in a civil law firm to come in and do an investigation and assist in this investigation. And what does that entail? So that entails getting the police department filed. That entails getting subpoenas. That entails trying to get physical evidence in terms of trying to get these phones, probably get search warrants for these phones if they are still even around, because we're talking about 2 years ago, getting phone records, trying to do phone dumps, getting social media search warrants, subpoenas to try to get any text message or instant messages that have been communicated amongst each other, whether it's GroupMe or WhatsApp or Snapchat, whatever it is. So this is what you call a full investigation. Also in terms of tips, following up on tips. And also now I want to add that because this has come to light, it's highly likely that other females will come forward from Cornell University who have knowledge about these guys or have said that they've experienced something similar. Or maybe somebody may have a change of heart and be like, you know what, I wasn't an eyewitness. However, I may have heard these guys talking about what happened, or I may have seen them do something, or I may have seen a message or have a message from them. And hopefully they'll come forward with that information and provide it to this investigation that's being done by the Attorney General.
3: A question for both of you. Cornell's Board of Trustees is reported hired a law firm to conduct an investigation. What does that tell you?
4: That tells me that they want to make sure that their house is in order. They want to look internally and say, what are the policies?
3: I mean, question, if I may.
4: Yeah.
3: If they thought their house was in order, they say, no, we're good. We're locked down. So doesn't it indicate that they don't think it's in order if they...
4: Yes and no.
3: I think the I's are already dotted, the T's already crossed, why go here now?
4: Because now they want an external force to come in and say that as well. Because I can tell you my house is clean, but best believe if Bernarda come to my house, she going to tell you if it's clean or not.
5: You know I'm going to find something. Right. But in terms of, I think it's damage control, and it's also about image here. They want to be able to try to control now or get some control around this narrative, because now you have the students in an uproar. So how do you try to restore trust in the university that you attend, right? So that's what they're doing in terms of they're like, wait, we're going to try to prevent this from happening again. And the way that we're going to do it is that we have this outside law firm that's going to look at our policies and our procedures and what we do and how we conduct these hearings and how we support those that come to us with these allegations, and also look into how the investigation and the hearing was conducted having to deal with Jane Doe. And we're going to take whatever recommendations that they give us and put them into place so this won't happen again.
3: It seems
5: so to me, trust us.
3: Few institutions like outside sources looking in how they do business.
4: No.
5: You don't want that.
4: Who doesn't like that in general?
5: Yeah, you don't want that. But also, we can look at it that they're trying to be proactive in the sense of, wait, we don't want the Department of Justice, if they were to consider looking into how this Title IX investigation took place. That's one.
3: Ah.
5: Or two, hey, New York Attorney General Letitia James is going to conduct a parallel investigation as to how they conducted this Title IX investigation. And we know in terms of New York Attorney General Letitia James, when she comes out with these reports, she lays it all out, what worked, what didn't work, what they missed. So they're trying to be preemptive and be like, hey, I hired a law firm and I'm already putting these policies into place.
3: What I hear you say is, at the very least, get ahead of it.
5: Get ahead of it.
3: It might be. Got it. Thank you both. Next, a Massachusetts police officer is accused of killing a pregnant woman. The key questions attorneys will be asking potential jurors.

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1: This is Burden of Proof. Jury selection is underway in Boston in the federal trial of a former police officer charged with murder. Matthew Farwell is accused of killing 23-year-old Sandra Birchmore back in 2021 and staging her death to look like a suicide. Prosecutors say the two met when Birchmore was part of a police explorers program for children interested in law enforcement careers. They allege Farwell sexually abused her starting when she was 15 years old, and they killed her after she told him she was pregnant and threatened to expose their relationship. DNA testing later showed the ex-cop was not the father of Birchmore's unborn child. Farwell has pleaded not guilty. Let's lawyer up and bring back in Brian and Bernardo. Brian will be giving the perspective of the defense. Bernardo will handle the prosecution. Bernardo, first question to you. Two pools of potential jurors completed questionnaires today. What goes into those questionnaires?
2: So when we're talking about a jury questionnaire, especially in the federal system, mm-hmm. you're talking about that both the prosecution as well as the defense, they have agreed or litigated in front of the judge what questions should be asked of these jurors. And those jurors, ultimately what the judge approves, that questionnaire is given to the jury pool. That jury pool answer those questions. And then those questionnaires are given both to the prosecution and to the defense, ultimately to review and decide in terms of what challenges they're going to be using. But in terms of what questions are considered there, here you already heard that the deceased in this case was 15 years mm-hmm. old. I can guarantee you there's questions there relating to people's views of someone engaging in sex with someone that is underage. By just hearing that, would you automatically reach the conclusion that this person is guilty? Are you able to still be fair and impartial despite hearing that allegation? Mm-hmm. You're also going to hear in terms of that because he's a police officer, do you automatically have a judgment or view of his guilt or innocence because he's a police officer? You're going to hear in terms of training. You're going to hear, have you ever been a victim before? Have you been a victim of a sex assault case before? Because the parties want to know whether you being a victim will affect you deliberating in this case fair and impartially. So those are just some of the questions. Ultimately, you just want to get a fair and impartial juror for both sides.
1: Oftentimes in trials, there's hay made out of the race or gender of prospective jurors. Neither one of those things, I would imagine, are a factor in this case, no?
2: So, interestingly enough, you're not going to come out and ask what is a person's race or culture.

0: Sure.
1: But you will note it as an attorney when you see that juror, because you want to keep track of, number one, if you have to do a Batson challenge, meaning you're alleging that the opposing side is deliberately using their peremptory challenges based on getting someone off of the jury based on their race or their sex or their ethnicity. But it is part of your deliberation and assessing.
2: I would answer that question where I would slightly disagree that race and gender do not play into this case. I would say it's probably not race, but culture. Culture has different impressions on protecting children. I think we can all think of a culture that would be more permissive of relationships with minors and someone who's like 27 and 15, they'd be like, ah, oh, it's close. There'll be other cultures be like, no. Mm-hmm. And there'll be some cultures that be very protective and looking for punishment of someone who does that crime, where other cultures would maybe look for forgiveness.
3: Okay.
2: So if those are, if they overlap in terms of race and gender, then yes. But I think it goes a little bit beyond just those two titles.
3: Okay. Great point. Follow-up question, Brian. The defense tried to get this case moved out of Massachusetts because of all the pretrial publicity. The judge denied it. Is that kind of request a Hail Mary at this stage?
2: So yes and no. You might have heard me say this before, and whether here or other places. Mm-hmm. When it comes to raising objections as a defense attorney, there's this argument of if you don't use it, you lose it. In the sense of if you do not raise the issue at the trial level, even if you're unsuccessful, you cannot raise that issue on appeal. And you don't know who your appellate judge is. For all you know, you raise an issue here. As the case goes on, you get a conviction. You find out more information about this.
3: Okay.
2: Think of defense attorney Reddington after the mistrial and finding out more information about the jurors. When he said, I wanted to kick out that juror.
3: Right.
2: As things went on, he gets more information. His argument becomes stronger. So you hopefully plant the seed, and maybe down the road, it's a great appellate issue.
3: So what I hear you say, this is the spaghetti phase of a case.
2: We're just throwing. Someone might stick.
3: Okay. All right. Next, what Dolly Parton's estate is accusing her nephew of doing to avoid being served legal documents.

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1: Now to On the Docket, where we take a look at other high-profile cases. Krista Pike's attorney says she's conscious and speaking after a failed execution attempt nearly a week ago. They say she has severe damage to her arms and is still receiving critical medical care. Tennessee prison officials gave Pike two doses of the lethal injection drug on September 30th. Pike on death row for the torturing and killing a classmate when she was 18 years old. A former CIA officer who allegedly had $40 million of gold bars in his home is now admitting to defrauding the U.S. government. Federal prosecutors say David Rush convinced senior officials to approve nearly $200 million in government payments that he said were tied to secret programs. But prosecutors say he used the money to buy luxury homes, vehicles, watches, and hundreds of gold bars. Rush pleaded guilty today to wire fraud and to revealing a secret CIA source to a foreign official. He faces up to 25 years in prison. And Dolly Parton's estate is accusing her nephew of trying to evade being served legal documents, according to court documents. Brian Seaver put a no trespassing sign in the yard and barbed wire on the handrails leading up to his front door. The estate is suing Seaver for allegedly threatening and extorting the estate. They're seeking a temporary injunction. Let's bring back in Brian and Bernarda. Brian, first question to you. What happens if a person can't be served a lawsuit?
2: So I'll give you the short answer and the long answer, okay. Right? If you cannot serve someone through due diligence and you can show, hey, I tried to do this, tried to do that, the worst case scenario, probably more likely case scenario, is what's called summary judgment, where they say, you know what, the other side hasn't come, we're going to rule in your favor. But in this situation, it's a little different, right? Because you're asking the other person to stop doing a thing that is harming you. So I think it won't just be a summary judgment. They'll go further than that. And there's a potential of holding that person in contempt of court. Now, there's civil and criminal contempt. Civil contempt is more about course of action, changing someone else's action. But if it gets criminal, every act can be up to 10 days in prison. So every time he's shooting off his mouth and potentially hurting the estate, that could be another 10 days in prison.
1: Wow. Bernarda, if he is ultimately served, could this be used against him if it's proven to be true?
3: Absolutely. In a civil case, civil case, if it were to go to trial, then I think as cross-examining him, if you call him to testify, because in civil cases, the plaintiff can call, of course, the defendant, and also the defendant can testify on his own behalf as well. But this is something I will cross-examine him on, be like, and you knew that there was a civil complaint, there was a civil lawsuit that was filed against you, and actually you knew that we were trying to serve you. In fact, you put up barbed wire. You try to avoid getting served on this. It's a form of cross-examination. You'll have to weigh in whether it will be worth cross-examining him on this part.
1: And Brian, the Parton estate also alleges that Seaver didn't do anything to retain counsel, and he's asked for a delay for upcoming hearings to get an attorney. Can you make someone get a lawyer?
2: You can't make someone get a lawyer, but I think what this is being used as is a way of showing that he's being disingenuous or lying to the court, that he's creating delays in a way that is disingenuous. He's not looking for an attorney so he can mount a proper defense. He's making this excuse so he can punt this issue down the road.
1: Now, how does this go from like a messy family matter to a legal matter? I mean,
2: money. Money will cause a lot of problems, especially money after death. I would highly recommend with everyone, and I think Dolly Parton did it here to a large extent, get an estate attorney. Figure out what's supposed to happen after you pass away so you can avoid a lot of this.
1: Yeah. It's painful for a family. Bernard, what are you watching for next in this case?
3: I'm watching to see whether he's actually going to get served or whether the court is just going to move on without him getting served and issue a summary judgment. But I think because of his actions, because his actions don't seem kind of normal. So I wouldn't be surprised if this case ultimately ends up with criminal charges, depending if he actually takes it to another level and actually engages in criminal conduct.
1: We have time for one more question. I want to go back to what we talked about in the beginning of the show. Give me a sense of what you think the time frame is on the Cornell case. When can we, what should we be looking to happen in the next few weeks, next few months in the Cornell case.
2: We're looking probably for anything out of the grand jury, but we're not going to see the marching up towards the grand jury. You're just going to hear there was an indictment or there was a filing. So I think that's the next big major thing.
3: But also in addition to that is that remember that there's still a civil lawsuit, and the civil lawsuit is moving along. So we can probably see some filings, at least an answer from the seven civil defendants that are required to give an answer and respond to the civil complaint.
1: Weeks, months?
3: Oh, no, that'll be in weeks.
1: Okay.
2: Thanksgiving. We'll get a lot more information, I would imagine.
1: Oh, heard it here first. Bernardo Villalona and Brian Buckmeyer, thank you both so much. And thank you for joining us. I'm Byron Pitts. 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

0: Reporting from Donald Trump's inaugural ball, I'm Kira Phillips. 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
1: I'm Stephanie Ramos in New York. In tonight's big story, Cornell University tapping former Deputy AG Sally Yates to lead an independent review into that alleged gang rape. What comes next? Then we're marking this Hispanic Heritage Month by shining a spotlight on Mexican-American Eric Cedeño and his rise to fame. And in Our Last Call by Beryl, Brian, and Dill, why thousands are lining up to meet the Pickle Priest. ABC News Live Report starts now. In tonight's big story, the New York Attorney General's office says it has started its criminal investigation into the alleged gang rape at Cornell University. The office says Attorney General Letitia James and her team have contacted people, including the Tompkins County District Attorney and Jane Doe's attorney. It comes as Cornell says it has retained former U.S. Deputy Attorney General Sally Yates to conduct an independent review of the school's handling of sex assault claims. ABC's Peter Haralambos has the latest.
2: Sally Yates, the former deputy attorney general under the Obama administration, has been tasked with doing a comprehensive review of not only Cornell's response to this 2024 incident, but also the school's general policy of preventing and responding to sexual violence on campus. According to Cornell University, Yates and her team from law firm King & Spalding will have, quote, full independence to conduct their investigation and ultimately report their findings to a special committee recently created by Cornell's Board of Trustees. This also comes as ABC News continues to review documents that raise new questions about a potential effort to contain the story from spreading across campus. In particular, the Cornell Police Department, according to records reviewed by ABC News, received an anonymous tip one day after Jane Doe reported this incident that said that a witness was told to stay quiet because, quote, the reputation of all involved and the fraternity would be ruined if news of this incident spread. That tip and others among the thousands of documents Yates' team is expected to review as part of their investigation. Back to you.
1: All right, Peter, thank you. French police say almost 500 people were arrested and 43 officers were injured today as mass protests escalate over education funding. Dramatic video shows protesters clashing with police today in Paris, blocking streets, waving flags, and setting fires. These protests have been going on for more than a week now, and demonstrators are voicing a range of concerns, including calling for more teachers and urgent repairs to public schools. The latest budget plan, including cutting more than 1,500 teachers. France's prime minister has announced some classes would be suspended for the next few days. President Trump is vowing to help Russia after a researcher there died from suspected pneumonic plague. The Kremlin is denying reports of a lab accident and say the situation is stable. But ABC News has confirmed at least three Russian hospitals are under quarantine. And now neighboring countries are stepping up health checks near their borders. Here in the U.S., the CDC and DHS say they're closely monitoring the situation with the help of the State Department. ABC News medical correspondent and emergency physician Dr. Darren Sutton is here with a closer look. And a lot of folks are talking about this, doctor. Thank you so much for being here. Break down for us, what exactly is the pneumonic plague for those that are wondering?
3: And, well, Stephanie, you might remember the plague in general from your history textbooks, talking about the bubonic plague associated with the Black Death in the 1300s. The pneumonic plague is caused by the same bacteria, but the concern here is that it's generally considered a more dangerous type of the plague. If it is untreated, it is nearly 100% fatal. Now, that's why early diagnosis and antibiotic treatment are important. An important fact about the pneumonic plague as well is that it's the one type of plague that can transmit from person to person, although it does not do that efficiently, which is why the risk of this becoming an outbreak is relatively limited. But we're focused on two main clocks here, that of those who might have been exposed. The incubation period, which is the time between your exposure and symptoms, is about 1 to 3 days. Typically, people are monitored for about a week. And the second clock is testing. Confirmation is needed because the next question is, if this is not the plague, what did cause this death?
1: Exactly. Still so many questions. All right, doctor, thank you so much.
3: Of course.
1: In other news, sources now tell ABC News that concerns about a drone attack on a UK airbase prompted the U.S. military to pull all of its bombers from the country. Sources also say Iran's military directed planning for the alleged plot. This all comes after President Trump says the U.S. withdrew all of its heavy bombers from that base due to an Iran-backed threat. Meanwhile, UK police announced a seventh arrest today in connection to its investigation. British authorities say the six other men have now been released on bail with conditions on their movement. A former CIA officer pleaded guilty today to wire fraud, admitting he defrauded the U.S. government out of nearly $200 million. Prosecutors say David Rush used the money to buy luxury homes, vehicles, watches, and hundreds of gold bars. They say he used his position to convince senior officials to approve government payments that he claimed were tied to secret programs, but were actually for his personal benefit. Authorities say Rush also admitted to revealing a secret CIA source to a foreign official. He now faces up to 20 years in prison when he's scheduled to be sentenced in January. And we do have some breaking news on that botched execution in Tennessee. Attorneys for Krista Pike, who was sentenced to death for torturing and killing a classmate in 1995, say she's now conscious and speaking. Pike had been on a ventilator following the failed execution last Wednesday. In the months before that attempted execution, her attorneys raised concerns about lethal injection, arguing her medical issues raised a substantial risk for pain and suffering. Tennessee Department of Correction Commissioner Frank Strada announced his resignation late last week. Pike's attorneys say she has severe damage to her arms and her prognosis remains unclear. Her lawyers also say they'll have a press conference tomorrow after a scheduled court hearing. A California real estate agent is in custody for allegedly spying for China. New video shows the FBI arresting Wen Ying Zhang at LAX Airport. They say she was secretly working for Beijing to spy on the president of Taiwan's family in the U.S. Chief Justice correspondent Pierre Thomas has this story.
4: In this video obtained from the Republic of China, the woman in the video being apprehended at LAX, attempting to fly to Shanghai, is 34-year-old Wen Ying Zhang, a California real estate agent. The FBI claims that the real estate work was actually cover while she was secretly conducting surveillance on the son of the president of Taiwan, who had been living in Seattle.
5: China is extremely talented in placing spies across the United States. The scary part of these cases is you don't know what the intent here is. And secondarily, the number of people that are actually like her across the country.
4: An FBI complaint alleges Zhang took photographs and videos of the Taiwanese president's son's family, his cars, and license plates, and sent them to her contact in China before quickly deleting them. At one point, she allegedly wrote to her handler, "Saw him, young male. It's that young one." But what Zhang apparently didn't know is that the FBI had her under surveillance. Bureau agents obtaining this photograph of Zhang allegedly renting a black SUV for her mission. Prosecutors claim that's her in the SUV leaning back to avoid detection outside the home of her target.
6: This alleged spying comes as tension between the Chinese government and the U.S. remain high over the fate of Taiwan. U.S. officials say it's a reminder of what's at stake. Back to you.
1: Pierre, thank you. An ABC News investigation finds abandoned mines are threatening some U.S. neighborhoods. Decades-old mine shafts are opening up and creating sinkholes. Now, federal agencies are searching for these sites and trying to figure out how dangerous they are. ABC's Jay O'Brien has the details.
7: This morning, the danger lurking underground. From old and abandoned mines eroding away and causing sinkholes and other incidents across the country. An ABC News investigation found some mines under or close to homes, others swallowing cars and prompting daring rescues like this one.
8: Rescue's ready.
9: Rescue's ready.
7: Of a teenager in California.
10: One, two. There you go.
7: A long-defunct gypsum mine is what caused this 30-foot sinkhole, swallowing a chunk of a suburban South Dakota street and forcing more than a dozen homes to evacuate.
11: Raise your hand if you knew there was a mine or a mine shaft under your home when you bought it.
8: What they found underneath here was a network of mine shafts, more than 100 years old, extending from this massive hole in the ground all the way up the street and into that neighborhood where many people still live.
7: These images show what crews found underneath that neighborhood, a mine so cavernous you can see an old car in one photo. 6 years after that sinkhole opened up, many of these homeowners still haven't been compensated for their lost homes or the constant repairs needed.
11: You had the American dream.
9: I thought I did. Got ripped right out from under me and turned into a nightmare.
11: Wow, look at that.
7: ABC News and our owned television stations and affiliates met Americans from coast to coast living with the consequences of our nation's history of mining. We found there is no centralized government database of every mine in the U.S., and state-level record-keeping varies widely. So a team of ABC News data reporters spent months building this, a visualization showing just the mines the government has a record of across the country. But even the federal government acknowledged to us they don't know where every old mine in the country is, because many were dug but never recorded.
12: There potentially can be mines out there that we would have no idea that they are there until they express themselves in some adverse way.
11: Express themselves meaning cave in.
12: Subsidence event of some kind, yeah.
7: Some of these mines even turning deadly. In Colorado's Uncompahgre National Forest, Jennifer Nelson was on a hike with her dogs and never came home. She fell into a deep, water-filled pit created by an abandoned mine that state and federal officials didn't know was there.
13: Do the work. Find these mines because people are dying.
1: Our thanks to Jay O'Brien for that. And the full special, Collapse, the Forgotten Mines Under America, airs tonight at 8 p.m. Eastern. You don't want to miss that. And coming up here on ABC News Live Reports, content creator Eric Cedeno is here to talk about Hispanic Heritage Month and how he became TikTok's favorite bestie. Oh, yeah. That's coming up right after the break.

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12: Welcome back to ABC News Live. A tall order for Starbucks, the coffee giant facing a new lawsuit over some of its so-called sugar-free protein drinks. The suit claims several of the beverages contain more sugar than a Reese's peanut butter cup, despite being marketed as sugar-free. In a statement sent to ABC News, Starbucks says the claims have no merit and that it will vigorously fight the case. ABC's Melissa Adan has more.

0: We are having some trouble with Melissa's package, so we're going to move on. ABC News Live is recognizing Hispanic and Latin American Heritage Month, and today we are talking with a social media star you may already know. I'm so excited to have him here. So he goes by Rico Taquito, with more than 1 million followers in counting across social media. Eric Cedeño was dubbed TikTok's favorite bestie by Vogue and making his mark across multiple platforms. And he joins me now. Eric is here to talk about his content, his success. Welcome to the show.
1: I'm so excited to be here.
0: So happy to have you. You have amassed such a following. I mean, I was just watching some of your videos, your new series with Erica Priscilla, which I'm also a fan of hers, fan of yours. When did this all start for you?
1: So I went through a breakup and then I decided I needed to like grow a mustache and cut my hair.
0: That's what you do, right?
1: And then talk about crazy stuff on the internet. And I feel like it kind of just was like my way of opening up to the world. So I feel like that kind of kickstarted it, honestly. It was like this like little moment in time where I felt like sharing more of myself and I had like time and space to do it. So.
0: And how does your life compare now to where you were after that heartbreak?
1: I'm way louder. I'm way more excited just to like share myself and be myself openly. I feel like the internet has given me such an opportunity to just be myself. So like publicly, if that makes sense.
0: And on that same note, what does it take to show that version of yourself that people are familiar with online as a queer Mexican-American from Texas living here in New York City? Is it hard sometimes to really put yourself out there?
1: I feel like at first I wasn't overthinking it at all. Like I was so unafraid. And then as like I grew an audience, I was like, wait, there's a lot of people. So like sometimes I get a little scared, but then I realize like everyone's here for a reason. And like, honestly, my goal on the internet is just to make people laugh. Like all I want to do is make people like chuckle and laugh and have fun. So I don't think it's scary to do that. I don't think it's scary to like try and make people smile.
0: And you're definitely doing that. Were you always comical? Did you always have a sense of humor growing up where people, your family, they were like, you're funny. You should try stand up or you should look into a career in something related to this.
1: No.
0: Not at all.
1: No, I was really funny. I feel like it was really funny for like my friends and my close family, but I was like not so open about sharing myself, I think, for a long time. But I think that's like the power of the internet. It's like actually, a lot of the times, like with my best friend making a video or at home alone, so I'm like so free to like be my most authentic and genuine self because I'm not scared of the audience. And I think that's like why the internet has been so fun for me, because it really has been like a window into my own comedic like thinking, if that makes sense.
0: It does. What was your reaction when Vogue dubbed you TikTok's favorite bestie? I mean, that's quite the honor.
1: I was gagged. I was shocked. Like, that's crazy. When I saw the article, I was like, because they emailed me before, I thought it was spam.
0: So you almost hit delete.
1: I was like, this isn't real. And then they followed up and I was like, I would love to be in this article. And I didn't know that was what the title was going to be, but I was truly shocked and so honored.
0: It is an honor. And we've been showing some clips of your new mini vertical series on TikTok. It's called Type B Coworker Tales, which is funny in itself. So share with us, what is this all about?
1: Okay, so I actually think I was a personality hire at my job when I did have a full-time job. And I was kind of Type B, like it was a little late and I was like a little like didn't care too much. And I feel like I always won people over with my personality and things always worked out for me. And I kind of just wanted to tell that story because I feel like everyone has a Type B friend or a Type B coworker or a Type B aunt. Like everyone has someone in their life who's just a little bit Type B. And I want to show people like how fun it is to be around them or how messy.
0: Yeah, you know? It is. It is definitely a good time. And you've got some collabs with, we mentioned Erica Priscilla. She's in this series, right?
1: Oh, yeah. Erica Priscilla. She's like one of my best like internet friends. I can always rely on her. She is so funny. She's a star. And I love that she's Latina, like my Latina sister.
0: Hello.
1: She's Dominican and she's so proud. But yeah, she's like, she was so like like easy to collaborate with and such a great actress. So I'm so happy she's in it.
0: Any other collabs that we can look forward to? And you're collabing with sponsors as well, right?
1: Oh yeah.
0: Let's talk about it.
1: Oh yeah. I feel like the sponsors, honestly, I feel like they've started to understand the internet a lot better. Like okay. I feel like it used to be a little bit more prescriptive, but now like when I do sponsored stuff, I always try to keep it authentic, like a product that I would genuinely like to represent or I use all the time. And they've been really great. I have like such great partners. I don't know what else I should say about them. But
0: no, yeah. That works. What's your message to someone who may want to take on a role like this and put themselves out there online but are a little apprehensive about it? What would you say to them?
1: I think for me, like TikTok has honestly been like a gateway and a window into myself. And I think I've like always just tried to use it to like express myself. And I think that if you take away the things that you're thinking you might get out of the process of like, putting things out, because I feel like some people go into it thinking they can get something from the platform. But I think if you just go into it just trying to have fun, and your whole goal is just to have fun and make people laugh and build a community around just like your humor or whatever you want to share, I think that's the best way to do it, because I feel like people really respond to like authenticity. I know that's like a key word everyone uses about social media, but it's just like the more fun you have, the more likely people are like down to have fun with you.
0: Exactly. So. It's so true. People will connect more if mm-hmm. you are your authentic self and you're bringing the joy. Thank you so much for bringing the joy to the studio, Eric. Really appreciate it. And congrats on all your
1: thank
0: success.
1: You.
0: Eric Cedeno in the house. All right. Coming up here on ABC News Live Reports, blessed be the gherkin. Meet the man going viral in the Renaissance realm for blessing pickles. Yes, you heard that right. That's coming up

0: showing how frat members may have tried to protect themselves. Plus, the race to contain a mystery illness in Russia and President Trump's midterm blitz backlash. World News Tonight with David Muir is the number one newscast in America.
1: Fall is the season for rolling clocks back, and in tonight's last call, we're rolling them back all the way to the Middle Ages. Ye Olde New York Renaissance Fair is one of the biggest events of its kind on the East Coast. This year's event wrapped up on Sunday after 8 weeks of jousting, jesters, and just pure joy. But there was one standout star among the lords and ladies at this year's fair. Dressed in his tunic and tabard, there he is. The Pickle Priest is earning viral popularity by handing out pickles in a sacred, humorous, religious rite at events like this across the country. And the Pickle Priest joins us now on Last Call. Thank you so much for joining us and making the time.
2: Thank you very much for having me, Stephanie. Great to be here.
1: Oh, fantastic. All right, Pickle Priest, why do you think people are so captivated by your pickle-themed theatrics? What is it?
2: Oh, excellent question. I know not entirely. I only know that the pickle faith is something that has been within the public's love, but without a leader for quite some time. And I have, interestingly, unwillingly taken the mantle. I love the people that I represent. The pickle lovers across the world have me now to lead them into the future.
1: And I have to ask, what do pickles have to do with the Renaissance? What's the connection?
2: I believe it is financial stability and electrolytes is the best answer to that question. They provide hydration and electrolytes on a very hot day, which is when most Renaissance festivals will occur, and are often the most cheap food to have. And phallic jokes. Yes.
1: I see. I do know a couple of pickle fans. What got you interested in the Ren Faire scene and in pickles, and what keeps you going back?
2: Oh, what got me interested in the first place was accidental chaos. My first Renaissance festival, I was simply breaking the actual pickle guy that was there that day. And I began my routine, which the public loved, and then recorded, and then posted, and then reposted, and then came back for seconds and thirds and fourths. And 2 years later, I go worldwide with weddings, other pickle festivals, and Renaissance fairs all over the place.
1: Oh, I see. And I understand that you'll be in Philly next, so fans can look for you there. But for someone unfamiliar with Ren fairs, what's something they should know before they go?
2: Ah, I would suggest having lots and lots of cash handy. It is thematic and appropriate for many vendors who not use debit and credit carding. So if you are going, boatloads of cash. Come hydrated and come ready to have fun. It is the best timing. I go back every year, every season, to every place that I can because I love my work.
1: And hundreds of people go to these fairs and they love it. Probably thousands too, I'm not sure. But Pickle Priest, thank you so much for your time and for joining us and for sharing. Fare thee well, I should say.
2: Fare thee well indeed to you, Stephanie. Good day.
1: Good day. I'm Stephanie Ramos. Thanks so much for watching. Searched starts right now.

0: go. It's Tuesday. I'm Gio Benitez. October 6th. You've got questions. We've got answers. This is Search, where we're breaking down what you're asking right now in real time. So let's get right to them. Our Maya Ephraim is offline today, but Rena Roy is right here covering today's online trends. Hey, Rena, good to see you. All right, what are people searching for?
1: Hey, Gio, great to see you too. Well, it's no surprise today. It's all about the NFL, specifically, of course, Monday Night Football. There have been more than a million searches about the Atlanta Falcons and New Orleans Saints game. People are looking for the score, the highlights, and the stats. Plus, Brian Robinson Jr., he's the running back for the Falcons and the very top player getting searched today after scoring three touchdowns last night. And overseas, we are learning more about a Russian lab worker who died in Siberia from suspected pneumonic plague. Hundreds of thousands of people are searching for news about this, and those searches are steadily rising. People want to know how deadly it is, if the plague has spread, and they want to know about past outbreaks for context. And there continues to be high interest in the alleged sexual assault at Cornell University. ABC News has obtained phone call recordings and video taken in the weeks following the alleged attack, including a recorded conversation with Jane Doe and Matthew Ingles, an accused former fraternity brother who has denied wrongdoing. There are questions asking where he is now and what consequences he's faced. Gio.
0: All right, a lot of questions there, a lot of different stories. Rena, thank you so much. We'll check back in very soon. But let's dive a little deeper now into the story that you can't stop asking about. It's Monday Night Football. We've got WABC-TV's lead sports anchor, Ryan Field, with the highlights. Ryan, my man, it is good to see you. Last night was really something special there in New Orleans because it was the 20th anniversary after they returned to the Superdome after Hurricane Katrina, of course. So there were a lot of emotions. But we saw the Atlanta Falcons. They had a blowout win over the New Orleans Saints. So break it down for us.
2: Yeah, Gio, good to see you. I guess you could say Atlanta spoiled the party. The 20th anniversary of the Saints' return to the Superdome after Hurricane Katrina. Such an emotional night. The Falcons, though, scoring on the third play of the game, a Bijan Robinson 59-yard touchdown run, and frankly, that set the tone for the rest of the night. Atlanta cruising to the easy win, 45-24. Robinson finished with 145 yards and two touchdowns. As Rena pointed out, Brian Robinson Jr. added three scores himself as the Falcons improved to 2-2, while the Saints fell to 1-3.
0: And Ryan, people are also searching for cornerback Kool-Aid McKinstry right now. Usually has a stellar performance, but a lot of people are searching what happened.
2: Well, we weren't drinking that Kool-Aid last night, that's for sure, Gio. He had a rough night against Drake London, and in coverage situations, not the lockdown performance fans have come to expect from him. McKinstry gave up two catches for 60 yards on the two targets that went his way. He was also flagged for defensive holding on a 4th-and-4 near the goal line. That penalty wiped out a stop, and then Atlanta scored on the next play to go up 14-0. The broader problem was the Saints' front seven. Atlanta ran at will, and quarterback Michael Penix had time to pick apart that Saints secondary. McKinstry finished with only a couple of tackles and no pass breakups or interceptions in the box score.
0: I think a lot of people were shocked by the harsh feedback from some of the fans. We know that Saints quarterback Tyler Shuck was booed several times. It did look like he hurt his hand, his throwing hand there. People want to know, did that affect the game? I imagine it would have.
2: Yeah, and we'll get to the hand in a second, but fans booed several times, including going into halftime, late in the game, many of them leaving before the game even ended. Shuck, to his credit, didn't push back, telling reporters he didn't blame the fans for being upset, adding, quote, "I'd boo too." He also called the loss disappointing and embarrassing, given what the night was supposed to mean to the great city of New Orleans. As for that throwing hand, Gio, he took a hit on it mid-game. He was seen shaking it out. Afterwards, head coach Kellen Moore said it did swell up after that hit, but Shuck still finished 30 for 48, 286 yards, and a touchdown. And while there was no post-game designation that he would miss time, it certainly is something to monitor, Gio, here going forward.
0: It really is. Okay, let's talk about Ravens quarterback Lamar Jackson, officially on the injured list with a sprained ankle. What are the chances that he plays against the Bengals during their Week 7 matchup?
2: Well, Lamar is dealing with a left ankle sprain he suffered in Sunday's win over the Titans. He left just before halftime with his ankle in a boot. He did not return to that game. According to ESPN, Jackson does have an outside chance to play this Sunday against the Falcons, but he also could miss multiple games depending on how his rehab goes. The good news for Ravens fans, the injury not expected to need surgery or be a long-term setback. Backup Tyler Huntley would get the start if Jackson can't play.
0: Ryan Field from WABC TV, my friend. Thank you so much. We'll see you later on Channel 7 here in New York. Appreciate it. All right, let's get to the latest on a story that we brought you yesterday. This is a suspected pneumonic plague in Russia. Patrick Reeval is keeping tabs on this from our London bureau. Patrick, it is good to see you. But there are so many questions about this right now. And of course, we want to know what's happening in Russia. Is this something that's actually spreading? What are officials there saying?
3: Yeah, Gio, I mean, there is so much uncertainty because Russian officials are still saying so little. Russian authorities still won't confirm or deny if this lab worker from the Anti-Plague Institute in Siberia, who died last week, had the plague. They say she was diagnosed with pneumonia from an unknown cause, which is obviously very vague. Russia says the situation is under control and that they have traced her contacts and there are no new infections. But there is skepticism about their denials that her illness was not linked to her work. The U.S. is asking Russia to share more information, Gio.
0: Okay, what about the residents there in that particular area? Are they concerned about what's going on? Is this something that they seem to have some sort of like preventative measures going on in this area?
3: Yeah, Joe, so from what we hear, life in the city of Irkutsk is largely going on as normal. People are going to work. They're not really wearing masks. But several hospitals in the city are under quarantine. And a patient at one of those hospitals actually shared a screening form with us that she says she was given when she went there. And it shows a checklist for plague symptoms. And it's things like that that suggest the government is not giving the full picture to us at the moment, Gio.
0: And let's zoom out a little bit, Patrick. Are there any pneumonic plagues outbreaks that we've seen in history to compare this to?
3: Yeah, Gio, over the centuries, there have been many outbreaks, but modern medicine means that they are now much less dangerous. In the last 20 years, there have been several outbreaks. Very rarely, those have killed dozens of people. Most of the cases in the world are currently in Africa. But in general, experts say it's hard for plague to actually spread that rapidly these days, which is why at the moment they're saying that the risk for now is still low.
0: Real quickly before you go, the difference between bubonic and pneumonic plague.
3: Yeah, so these are closely related and both were involved in what we know as the Black Death. But bubonic plague is the most common and it's spread through flea bites. Pneumonic plague, which is what we are talking about now, is spread through air droplets and it's the most lethal form of it. But it doesn't spread that quickly normally. And again, modern antibiotics normally mean that plague can be treated easily if it's caught early, Gio.
0: All right, Patrick Reeval, thank you so much. We appreciate it. Of course, we are still keeping track here of the alleged gang rape at Cornell and the investigation that's underway. In fact, it's growing, right? Peter Haralambos is covering all of the developments on this. Peter, thank you so much for being here. ABC News has obtained this phone call between Jane Doe and some of those former frat brothers after the alleged gang rape took place. What happened during those calls?
4: That's right, Gio. These phone calls shed light on a really crucial 48-hour period before Jane Doe went to the Cornell University Police Department to report this incident. And one of these phone calls with Matthew Ingalls, the man who allegedly invited her over to the fraternity that night, she explicitly asked him and secretly recorded this phone call about how so many people could have ended up in the bedroom of that fraternity. In response, Ingalls basically said that, well, it was busy and crowded and people were on the balcony, so they just naturally flowed in, without making any mention of that now infamous Snapchat group where there are multiple instances where Ingalls invites members of the fraternity to come join in that bedroom to, quote, whip it out. In a different phone call with Winston Lee, another brother allegedly involved in this incident, he apologizes to Jane Doe in that phone call and says he initially wanted to reach out to apologize about what happened, but his brothers told him to not do that, to hold off immediately after the incident.
0: So Matthew Ingalls here, who was recorded on that phone call, do we know what happened to him? Because people are searching for his whereabouts.
4: We understand that he is one of the two fraternity members who was expelled after this incident, after he was found responsible for part of this. It's worth noting, Gio, that all seven of the men allegedly involved in this incident have denied wrongdoing. Additionally, Ingalls had argued that he had too much to drink that night, that he couldn't consent, and he described himself as the victim of this incident.
0: We have seen some peaceful protests about this. What is the latest there? Because these are all happening there at Cornell. Obviously, the student body is quite concerned.
4: Yeah, those protests have slowed down since yesterday when we saw thousands of students rallying to protest the administration's handling of this. That being said, the frustration on campus is still palpable. Students unhappy with the administration, demanding change. Next week, we understand that the faculty is going to have a vote about whether to say they have no confidence in the leadership of the administration. That vote comes just days before Cornell's Board of Trustees is set to meet. Separately, Cornell today announced that they've got a new person to investigate this matter. Former Deputy Attorney General Sally Yates is going to lead an independent review, not only of how Cornell investigated this incident, but their general policies for preventing and responding to sexual violence on campus.
0: Peter, real quick, there was an open letter in the student newspaper, the Daily Sun, from a Marco Fuentes. Who is he?
4: Yeah, so this letter to the editor was written by a member of the class of 1985. It was a scathing rebuke of this Cornell administration, saying that they've destroyed the reputation of the school, demanding that the leadership of the school resign, that the school have a settlement with Jane Doe, and that they suspend every member of that fraternity that was in that Snapchat group. One of the strongest rebukes we've seen to date of Cornell's administration.
0: So many twists and turns in this very disturbing story. We can't forget about how disturbing that is. Thank you so much, Peter Haralambos. I know you'll keep following this for us. Okay, we just ran through your top searches. What else is on that timeline? Let's get right back over to Rena. All right, Rena, what else is trending?
1: Hey, Gio, well, I got to say, first of all, I love this segment today because we are talking all about fun food trends, starting off with Dr. Pepper announcing a new ice cream float flavor. 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So I guess it goes without saying it is Mexican for dinner tonight, Gio.
0: I wasn't hungry until you showed me all those images there. Thanks a lot. Rena Roy, thank you so much. Appreciate it. All right, coming up here, one search always leads.

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1: All right, welcome back to Search. Today's top searches are only a part of the story. A simple scroll can sometimes take you down that deep rabbit hole. It's time now for The Spiral. All right, and you can't stop asking questions right now about artificial intelligence, literally what everybody's talking about every day. We're following your clicks and curiosity. It looks like you want to know more about how it's being used in publishing and more on tools like detectors to sniff out the tech and figure out who's using it. So let's break it down. We've got Regina Brooks up first, then John Gilham. Welcome to Search. Thank you so much for being here to talk about this. So let's start with the use of AI in the book publishing industry. We've got the president of the Association of American Literary Agents, Regina Brooks, right here. Regina, thank you so much for being here. This is such a concern. Obviously, every industry is facing this, but the idea of using books or using AI to write the books instead of humans, very, very concerning. So do you think the use of AI, generative or assistive in publishing, is ever okay for an author, a literary agent, editor, illustrator, publisher? There's so many jobs.
2: Yeah, there's so many jobs, and there's also so many ways that AI can be used within it. And thank you for letting me be here. I'm very happy to talk about this. When you ask about AI and its usage, it can be used to write, it can be used to edit, it can be used to create marketing materials, it can be used to evaluate. I mean, there's so many different uses of AI in the publishing industry, for sure.
1: And marketing is one thing, but then, of course, it begs the question, what happens with authors and how authors are using it? So how are authors that have obtained book deals after using programs like Pro Writing and viewed by the publishing industry? The company says it uses AI to give editing advice, help make changes, and offers, you know, writing inspiration, not necessarily writing it for you.
2: Right. I mean, I think that's one of the distinctions that authors need to be very clear about. There's a difference between AI being used as an assistant versus authorship. And it's very clear to people today that if you use generative AI to author your work, it's not copyrightable. And that's a challenge for publishers and literary agents today.
1: Yeah, and I'm thinking about, you know, this material, this IP, as we call it, intellectual property, just getting out there, going out to these different AI companies. So as we see in these headlines, there are writers accused of using AI. Most notably, though, writers of color. What's your advice to authors faced with defending their work?
2: Well, you know, I think, and we have been encouraging all aspects of the publishing industry to be very transparent about how they're using AI. And I think that it's important that authors document and keep records of how they have generated their manuscripts. Usually, you don't sit down and you just write a manuscript and then you know, send it off to a literary agent. There's generally multiple rounds and lots of editing to that manuscript prior to it getting to an agent or a publisher. And I'm encouraging authors to keep track. It's very important.
1: Hopefully some human editing, right? Is it ever justifiable for agents and publishing houses to run a writer's work through AI detection software? Should there be any guardrails here?

0: here?
1: There most certainly should be guardrails and also transparency. I mean, we're asking authors to be transparent about whether they have used AI tools. And that transparency needs to happen both with agents as well as publishers. We need to be clear with authors what type of AI tools we're using. And I would say the publishing industry, especially publishers, haven't quite, you know, shared their usages as yet.
0: So much change, so much happening all over the place. Regina Brooks, thank you so much.
1: Thank you so much.
0: Thank you. And let's keep this conversation going now with John Gilham, the founder and CEO of Originality.ai, on how AI detectors are used. John, it's good to see you. Thank you so much for being here. We appreciate it. What does an AI detector look for and how does it work?
2: Yeah, thanks for having me. Yeah, an interesting conversation. So AI detectors work by learning to tell the difference between human content and AI content. And it does that by training on a ton of data that has been sort of ethically obtained of human written and then AI generated content. And then it learns to tell the difference between the two.
0: But John, I think one of the issues here is also that we see how filled with errors so many of these AI platforms are. I'm constantly catching it in so many errors, not necessarily yours, but AI detection software has been criticized as being flawed as well, sometimes unreliable. So how often does your tool and others like it mistakenly flag that human writing as AI?
2: Yeah, so AI detection, sort of the simple statement is it's highly accurate, but not perfect. And so the sort of detection rate, so the number of errors would be like 1 in 10,000 times where it will call human text AI text. That's very low, like really, really impressive accuracy for the models, but it's not perfect. And so if detectors are being used in use cases where perfection is required, they're going to struggle. But across a large sample size, it's a great starting point for a conversation. It's not a great use case for to be sort of the judge, jury, and executioner.
0: What evidence should publishers and other institutions require beyond detector scores before accusing someone of using AI?
2: Yeah, so detection scores should be the starting point of a conversation, and then it should expand to look at sort of their entire writing history. So ideally, like Regina was saying, that an author will have the history, whether that's, you know, if they started their work in a Google document or wherever it might be, will have the history showing the creation journey. And then they can see potentially it's been an editing software that has added some sort of AI suggestions into the mix. And that's what's causing the AI detector to identify it as AI generated. And so that's sort of what we recommend people is to have as much history as possible so that when that conversation comes up, they can show their creation process.
0: John, I think the big question here that everyone is wondering is, how do we protect human creativity?
2: Yeah, it's an incredibly important question, and I mean, we're one piece of that solution, but it's only a piece. I mean, the important thing for sort of whether it be students and teachers or whenever someone is producing writing and then someone is reviewing that writing, the important thing is that there's an understanding on what the allowed usage is. And so is there an AI use policy in place that says, hey, you can use AI for brainstorming or editing, or you can't use it for anything. And so where's that line? And that's a really tricky question. And it's something that if you're creating written work and you know who's going to be judging it, you should be working with them to sort of ensure that you understand what the policy is.
0: So many tricky questions right here. John Gilham from Originality.ai, thank you so much for being here.
2: Thank you.
0: Thank you. All right, still ahead. It might be at the top of your feed, but what's the vibe? We've got your top pop culture and entertainment searches with Roxy Diaz, including how Dancing with the Stars is celebrating pop icon Mariah Carey. It's the Vibe Check, and it's next.

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4: Good to see you. We're going to start off with the lady who is the definition of a vibe. Lisa Bonet stepped out and the internet lost it. The actress made a rare public appearance front row at Celine during Paris Fashion Week. Video posted by Harper's Bazaar showing Bonet seated among a stacked guest list that included Tracee Ellis Ross and SZA. And Tracee, she posted a selfie with her caption, Lila Koi Moon. That's the name that Bonet legally took back in the mid-90s. It was a nod to only OG fans that could get that catch, right? And Bonet has kept kind of a monastic distance from public life in the recent years, which is exactly why one front row photo became a whole moment. She is the it girl, the mother of Zoe Kravitz, and still the blueprint to being just the coolest person on earth, okay? Now, this is how you do it. Lakers forward Zaire Williams proposed to his longtime girlfriend, model Paris Tinman, at a Bruno Mars concert at SoFi Stadium, and the timing was flawless. He dropped to one knee while Bruno was performing Marry You, SoFi. Williams and Tinman shared the whole moment on Instagram, and the reaction from the crowd says everything. It's been a big year. He just signed that $3 million deal with the Lakers earlier this summer, and he's now heading into a season engaged. So I think getting engaged at a Bruno Mars concert is just going to be an epic thing to do. Now, Ben Affleck is back behind the camera directing and starring in Animals. The film hits Netflix and select theaters on Friday. Affleck playing Mark Kimball, a Los Angeles mayoral candidate whose carefully built public life unravels when his son is kidnapped. He and his wife, played by Kerry Washington, scramble to raise the ransom and keep their secrets buried. Gillian Anderson and Steven Yeun round out the cast. Matt Damon produces through Artist Equity. That's a company that he and Affleck actually founded. And here's a twist behind everything. Damon was originally set to play the lead, but his schedule collided with Christopher Nolan's The Odyssey, so Ben Affleck stepped in himself. It's the first directing effort that he's done since Air. And the ballroom belongs to the Queen of Christmas tonight. Dancing with the Stars is doing Mariah Carey night with all 12 remaining couples dancing to some of her biggest hits. So expect Obsessed, expect Touch My Body, and a whole lot of whistle notes. Going to air tonight on ABC and Disney Plus, streaming the next day on Hulu. Mariah's catalog is basically a built-in score called Gio. Tens, tens, tens. But what would you be dancing to on Mariah Carey night, Gio?
3: What would I be? I mean, all I want for Christmas is you, you know, because I'm that corny. Why not?
4: That's perfect. I wonder who's going to pull that one out today.
3: That's right. Somebody's got to do it. Somebody's got to do it. It's feeling like fall out there. Rox, thank you so much.
4: Thank you.
3: All right. I'm Gio Benitez. This is Searched on ABC News Live, where your questions meet some real answers. We're going to leave you with what's trending right now on abcnews.com. 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And I'll see you back here tomorrow for Hump Day. Bye.

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1: I'm Stephanie Ramos in Anchorage, Alaska, flying with the National Guard and the U.S. Army. Wherever the story is, we'll take you there. 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
2: Tonight on ABC News Live Prime, breaking news in the case of Krista Pike. For the first time since her botched execution nearly a week ago in Tennessee, attorneys for convicted murderer Krista Pike say she is finally awake and speaking.
3: I'm Faith Abube in Nashville. What Pike's attorneys are now saying about what happens next.
2: To the Cornell sexual assault investigation, ABC News obtaining new videos and recordings of police interviewing potential witnesses involving the alleged gang rape of a former student at a frat house on campus.
4: So I need you to be honest.
5: I'm Aaron Katursky. There's growing anger on the Cornell campus, and tonight the university has tapped a former United States Attorney General, Sally Yates, to lead the investigation into how the university handled Jane Doe's allegations.
2: Public schools across the country are bracing for what could be the largest decline in overall student enrollment ever. We talked to one journalist and mother who writes about the challenges facing public schools and made the very hard decision of bringing the story home with her. They could be lurking underground, even under your home. Tonight, our ABC News investigation into abandoned mines.
6: Look at how far it goes under there.
2: And the dangers they could bring to your neighborhood. And Hollywood icon Michael Douglas talks to us about his life, which he calls one hell of a ride.
7: Loveliest praise I got was, you were good.
8: From ABC News World Headquarters in New York, this is Prime with Lindsay Davis.
2: Good evening, everyone. I'm Lindsay Davis. Thank you so much for streaming with us. We begin tonight with a stunning and unprecedented development in the botched execution of Tennessee death row inmate Krista Pike. Late this afternoon, lawyers for the convicted killer announced Pike is now conscious and speaking, calling her recovery medically unprecedented. Pike was rushed to the hospital after the failed execution last Wednesday, despite receiving two doses of the lethal drug. She was said to be in critical condition and on a ventilator, now in a remarkable turn. She has awakened. Krista Pike is now the only person in the United States known to have survived a complete execution attempt. And tonight, her lawyers are asking the state to do something it had not intended to do. Let her live. Faith Abube leads us off.
9: Tonight, for the first time since her botched execution nearly a week ago in Tennessee, attorneys for convicted murderer Krista Pike say she's now awake and speaking. Her lawyer saying in part in a statement that against all odds, Krista Pike is conscious, speaking, and continues to receive critical medical care. Despite the severe damage she endured to her arms, she's still handcuffed and shackled to the bed. Adding they are grateful to the first responders and medical team who, quote, treated Krista like a human and provided exceptional care to her. Pike is the only woman on Tennessee's death row. She was sentenced to death 3 decades ago for torturing and then killing another teenager, Colleen Slemmer, in a jealous rage. She survived 2 doses of pentobarbital meant to kill her last week after Tennessee officials used at least 7 needles to try and gain access to her veins to put her to death.
2: What a turn in events. And Faith joins us now. And so, Faith, we know that Krista Pike is alert, but do we know anything more about her condition?
3: Lindsay, we know that Pike is still in a hospital here in the Nashville area. Her attorneys say she has a long road to recovery. They're pushing the state to commute her death sentence to life in prison. Meantime, though, the governor here has halted all executions for the rest of the year. Lindsay.
2: Faith Abube for us. Faith, thank you. Turning to the revealing new details in the investigation of the alleged sexual assault that has rocked the Ivy League campus of Cornell University, ABC News has obtained new videos and records of police interviewing potential witnesses and fraternity members in the days after the alleged 2024 gang rape of a female student. ABC's chief investigative correspondent Aaron Katursky has the latest.
5: Tonight, you're seeing a Cornell University police officer question student witnesses about the days immediately after Jane Doe says she was gang raped by multiple fraternity brothers.
4: So tell me the story.
5: Videos obtained by ABC News show one woman telling the investigators she heard the fraternity Chi Phi held a meeting to get all the brothers on the same page about what happened that night. The witness claims she was told this was a consensual orgy, but don't spread it because it would be bad for our image. This investigator later asked other fraternity brothers who were not involved in the alleged assault whether there were any texts or meetings to coordinate a story.
4: So I need you to be honest with me.
10: Mm-hmm.
4: I'm told, no, maybe the other people that I spoke with are not being honest with me, and you are, was that there was a House meeting about it, the president.
0: We didn't have a meeting about it specifically. It was our weekly chapter meeting. We go through a bunch of stuff.
4: Any text messages or anything like that about it?
0: Not to my knowledge, no.
5: In separate interviews, the brothers told police they heard the encounter with Jane Doe was consensual.
0: What people were saying was that there was, like, multiple consenting adults in this room.
10: There was a consensual act that took place and that's really what the general rumor I was going around was that there was a consensual thing.
5: The investigators seemed curious about the use of the word consensual.
11: Dude, I was a college kid, I get it. I'm like, in college, I wouldn't have been like, oh, that was a sick consensual act last night, right? Like, I guess how do they know it was consensual?
10: I mean, I can't recall exactly what was said, but yeah, I mean, they said that they had sex with her, I guess.
5: He said he remembered seeing Jane Doe in the bed talking to people.
10: She was laying on the bed. I remember she was fully clothed. I can't really remember who was in the room.
5: The officer keeps at it.
11: I just get worried because you know how it looks. You're a brother.
10: I know, right? Yeah.
11: And very clearly know what she's doing, right? But can't remember who all was in there from your frat. Like, you know how that looks.
10: I mean, I didn't know exactly what she was doing. No, I can't recall exactly everyone who was in there, and like I said before, I don't want to make assumptions
11: right
10: based on what I don't remember.
2: That investigator doing his best to get more information. Aaron joins us now. So Aaron, what more do we know about the progress of the New York Attorney General's probe into this case?
5: So the special prosecutor, the New York Attorney General's office, has now made contact tonight, Lindsay, with Jane Doe's attorney. And then separately, in a parallel investigation, a former United States Attorney General in the Obama administration, Sally Yates, has been named to lead the investigation into how Cornell handled the case at the outset. Lindsay?
2: Aaron Katursky for us. Aaron, thank you. The U.S. is pressuring Russia for more information about the reported death of a young lab worker linked to pneumonic plague. Russia is refusing to confirm or deny if the lab worker was infected with the plague. ABC's Elizabeth Schulze has the latest.
12: Tonight, the World Health Organization saying Russian health authorities claimed the death of a young lab worker was caused by severe pneumonia, not plague. But questions are swirling over what got her sick. The WHO also says it's seeking more information about media reports of a second employee with pneumonia of undetermined cause. The mystery fueling speculation and fear of a potential outbreak. Videos shared by local channels and circulating online appear to show at least one person in a hazmat suit. It's not clear when the videos were recorded. Tonight, the State Department reminding Americans not to travel to Russia, saying the U.S. government has limited ability to help U.S. citizens in Russia, especially outside Moscow. That warning coming as President Trump says he'll speak soon with President Putin. The U.S. stepping up pressure on the Kremlin to release more details about what happened inside that lab.
13: I think it's incumbent upon Russia to obviously share more information with the world. That's what they should do. And maybe, you know, there's nothing there. Maybe it's bigger than we thought. We don't know.
12: On the ground in the region, some images show signs of normalcy, but at least three hospitals are still in quarantine. This pregnant woman says when she went to a hospital for a checkup, staff gave her this checklist asking about possible plague symptoms.
1: And Lindsay, tonight a U.S. official tells ABC News the State Department is preparing to lodge a formal complaint with Russia. Lindsay.
2: Elizabeth, thank you. The midterm election now 4 weeks away. The White House is on the defensive after President Trump suggested Iran could take out a U.S. city, mentioning Los Angeles and San Diego by name, with the war on Iran helping to push the president's approval rating to record lows. His political opponents were quick to criticize the remarks. Here's Mary Bruce.
14: Tonight, with the midterm elections exactly 4 weeks away, President Trump insists his string of red state rallies is turning things around for Republicans.
15: The rallies have changed things around. We're letting people know what the Republicans have done, and it's incredible.
14: Trump's approval ratings are at record lows, just 32% in a new Reuters Ipsos poll. The president, well aware gas prices and inflation are up because of his war with Iran. At a Nebraska rally, he called high gas prices a small price to pay. But he also said this, naming two American cities as potential targets for a nuclear-armed Iran.
16: With the war, it's just artificial. It's a little bit high. It's a small price to pay for keeping the world safe, keeping our country safe. They can take out a city. Let them take out Los Angeles. Let them take out San Diego.
14: California lawmakers today incredulous that Trump would name San Diego and Los Angeles as possible Iranian targets. Governor Gavin Newsom calling the president deranged and dangerous. Los Angeles Mayor Karen Bass insisting his words could potentially compromise our safety. And San Diego Mayor Todd Gloria with this blunt warning. Keep our city out of your reckless war talk.
2: Mayor Bruce joins us now from the White House. Mary, has the president said anything about the backlash to those comments?
17: Well, Lindsay, reporters here today repeatedly tried to ask the president to explain these comments, but he refused to answer the questions. Earlier, the White House, though, saying, quote, America is safer because of the president. Lindsay.
2: Mary Bruce from the White House for us. Thank you, Mary. For more on the controversy surrounding the president's remarks, we're joined now by Virginia Democratic Congressman James Walkinshaw, a member of the House Committee on Homeland Security. Congressman Walkinshaw, thank you so much for joining us. As you know, the White House is defending the president's comments, saying that he was outlining the potential threat if Iran developed a nuclear weapon. On social media, you called the president unhinged. Elaborate on why you described the president's comments that way.
18: I think this is another in a long series of just reckless, irresponsible statements. And look, I think American people maybe have come to expect this kind of thing from Donald Trump. But now it's taking place in the context of a war with Iran that he started that's led to the death of more than 20 U.S. service members, nearly 1,000 wounded. And we need the president of the United States to exercise some discretion in terms of the words he uses to talk about this ongoing war with Iran that he got us into.
2: What was your immediate thought when you heard him say that?
18: My immediate thought was there he goes again. He says something for effect in a rally, attempting to get an applause line, perhaps, but it causes fear and anxiety for millions and millions of Americans. And it's just absolutely unnecessary. And I think it's one of the things we're seeing in this election. People are just kind of sick and tired of the constant anxiety and stress you have to live with when Donald Trump is president of the United States, when he does and says things like this.
2: Congressman, are you aware of any U.S. intelligence that suggests that Iran has rockets or was developing missiles that could reach any part of America?
18: No, I'm not.
2: The president has said that the war with Iran could end soon after the midterms. What's your assessment of where negotiations to end this conflict stand right now?
18: Well, my understanding is that there are proposals being traded back and forth for a potential ceasefire at this point. We've kind of been through this before. Iran is increasing its attacks on and around the Strait of Hormuz as we speak. Maybe there's potential for an agreement where Donald Trump has to make some concessions and we get another ceasefire. I think the more likely outcome, unfortunately, is these talks collapse and we see an escalation. Because for Iran, I think the only next move, unfortunately, if the talks collapse, is to escalate.
2: And turning to the midterms, now just 28 days away, what is the Democrats' message in these last 4 weeks?
18: Our message is if you give us the opportunity to lead in the House and in the Senate, we're going to be laser focused on bringing down the skyrocketing cost of living for the American people. We're going to pass bills and put them on Donald Trump's desk to bring down the cost of health care, bring down the cost of groceries by rolling back the tariffs, bring down the cost of housing. That's what you'll get with a Democratic controlled Congress.
2: You've called for Secretary Pete Hegseth to be impeached. If Democrats take control of Congress, will you introduce articles of impeachment for him or any other administration officials, including the president?
18: Well, a Republican member of Congress, Thomas Massie, already introduced a resolution of impeachment for Secretary Hegseth. I agree with that Republican member of Congress. Pete Hegseth is unqualified to be the Secretary of Defense. He has repeatedly fired some of the nation's most qualified, experienced, effective military leaders because he had personal or political or identity-based objections to their leadership roles. He's failed with respect to the war in Iran. He's failed our service members, and the United States of America can do much, much better in that role, and he should go.
2: Congressman James Walkinshaw, we thank you so much for your time.
18: Thank you.
2: French high school students have continued to protest what they call poor conditions and inadequate teaching. Today, students block streets in Paris, waving flags and even set fires. More than 6,000 people have been arrested since protests began last month. The president of the Federation of Student Associations says that protests will continue until authorities address the complaints. France's prime minister announced the temporary suspension of some classes to allow teachers time for internal discussions in school. The former army psychiatrist who shot and killed 13 people and wounded 32 others at Fort Hood will die by firing squad. Nidal Hassan was sentenced to death for the 2009 mass shooting at the Texas base. The Pentagon says President Trump authorized the method of execution late yesterday. It will mark the first U.S. military execution in more than 60 years. Army police say that it now must happen in the next 150 days. In California, a couple has been arrested on child abuse charges following an investigation into a surrogacy scheme which allegedly involved at least 21 children under the age of 13 years old. The couple is facing several counts of child abuse. ABC's Kana Whitworth has the latest on this story.
19: Tonight, the parents of 21 children, most of them born by surrogacy, are under arrest in Southern California for multiple counts of alleged child abuse.
20: This house could only be described as a house of horrors for these young, incredibly young children.
19: Exclusive video from our station KABC showing that arrest. FBI and police flooding their mansion. A criminal complaint alleging 38-year-old Sylvia Zhang and 65-year-old Guo Jun Xuan lied to recruit prospective surrogates from across the United States to carry and give birth to children for them. That couple, parents to at least 21 children. Their mansion divided into learning rooms with approximately 32 motion-activated cameras where nannies allegedly abused the children daily at the couple's direction.
20: Defendant Xuan entered one of the learning centers while a nanny was striking a child and instructed the nanny to strike the child harder.
19: Police say this image shows a nanny yelling at one of the children. Officers initially called to the home in May of 2025 to investigate a suspected case of child abuse involving a two-month-old baby with a head injury. Authorities then making that shocking discovery, finding more than a dozen children under the age of 13 inside at the time.
21: Yeah, Lindsay, authorities just finished searching the home there behind me. Lawyers for the father claim that he's innocent. In fact, they are placing all the blame squarely on a nanny. There's a warrant out for her arrest, and authorities say she's on the run. Meanwhile, both parents are being held on $20 million bond each. Lindsay.
2: Kana, thank you. New closed circuit video shows the moment a school bus crashed in Florida on Monday. Investigators say a 23-year-old crossed the double yellow line and struck the rear of the bus. The impact sent the bus into oncoming traffic where it hit a Jeep, killing its driver. A 10th grade student on the bus also died. Video from inside the bus shows the driver escaping the wreckage and helping students despite her own injuries. Disgraced televangelist Jim Baker has died in hospice care. Baker built a Christian television empire with his first wife, Tammy Faye Baker, drawing millions of viewers while also bringing in millions of dollars. But he lost it all after a series of scandals. He served 5 years of a 45-year prison sentence for fraud and conspiracy and was later kicked out of his ministry for having an affair and paying hush money to Church Secretary Jessica Hahn. He later expressed his remorse on national television.
22: I have sinned against you, my Lord. And I would ask that your precious blood would wash and cleanse every stain.
2: In a statement, his second wife, Lori Baker, called him a pioneer of Christian television. Jim Baker was 86 years old. And Grammy-nominated R&B singer Freddie Jackson has died. Jackson was known for his smooth and soulful voice and 80s hits such as You Are My Lady.
23: You are my lady. You're everything I need more.
2: His 1985 debut album, Rock Me Tonight, went platinum, topping Billboard's R&B charts for 6 weeks. A statement shared by his family on his official Instagram account described him as a generous soul who loved his fans, family, friends, and music. Freddie Jackson was 70 years old. Coming up, Public schools could see the largest decline in enrollment ever. We talked to award-winning journalist and mom, Nicole Hannah-Jones, who wrote about the challenges facing public schools and the backlash she received for putting her words into action. Is your house built on solid ground? Tonight, the ABC News investigation into what even the government may not know before you purchase your home. And Hollywood icon Michael Douglas is here and talks to us about the wild ride of his life and career.

0: Welcome back, everyone. The administration's new education freedom tax credit will allow families to use a tax credit to cover the cost of private schools starting next year. Let's take a look at how the change could impact public education by the numbers. The initiative would give a single individual a $1,700 education choice tax credit. It would double for married couples who file jointly. The Treasury Department projects the cost of private school expenses could cost $26 billion a year. And by 2030, as many as 2.2 million students could benefit. Nationwide, public school enrollment has declined by 1.4 million students since hitting a peak in 2019. In New York City, the country's largest school district, enrollment has declined by 98,000 in the last decade. But despite that decline, New York spending per student has increased to more than $34,000. The city and state have had to provide more of those resource dollars as federal funding and program grants have decreased. Award-winning journalist Nicole Hannah-Jones highlighted the challenges facing public schools in a New York Times column titled, "In Fighting for Every Black Child, Did I Betray My Own?" where she details the decision to keep her daughter in public schools. I recently talked to her about the column and subsequent backlash. Nicole, thank you for joining us. I want to start with the premise, really, of this conversation. You have said that the base of your argument is that what we are doing to black children is immoral. I know you've had a lot of time to think about this and digest it. First, just explain to the viewers what's immoral and ultimately what you think the solution may be.
1: Sure. So since the beginning of public education in this country began in Boston, black children have and their families have been fighting for equality and equal public education in this country. And today, black children remain the most racially isolated of all students. They're the most segregated both by income and by class. And the more heavily black a school is, the less likely that it will have qualified teachers, that it will have a rigorous college prep curriculum, that it will have upgraded technology and updated facilities. So still today, some, 70 years after Brown v. Board of Education, black children still do not receive an equal education in this country. And we have largely kind of just accepted that that is the society that we have to have. And so, the solutions we know, we have known them. This was the argument in Brown v. Board of Education in 1954 when they successfully convinced the Supreme Court to overturn racial apartheid by law in America's public schools, is that separate is not equal. If black children are ever to get the same resources as other children, they have to be in the same schools as those children and actually in the same classrooms.
0: There's a point in the conversation with your daughter where you ask her, do you feel like your life is being held back? And she responds by saying, I don't think that, but I didn't want to feel like I didn't know anything because I was set back in other schools. I didn't want to feel like I was dumb in ninth grade. I did feel like I was dumb. It did feel like I didn't know anything. She goes on to pose the question back to you asking, why should I have to suffer with that? Why couldn't you just benefit kids in another way? Have you been able to personally determine how you could have done it another way and still held on to your goal of helping black and brown children who are in public schools at large?
1: I think many of us like to believe that we will secure advantage for our own children and at the same time fight for all the other children. And I would just ask people who pose that question to ask, what have you done? What efforts have you made? You drive by these schools are in your community, you see these children going on, if you're in New York, on the subway, and yet that belief that you can just help other kids without actually being in the school with them, without having a personal investment in the schools that educate them, we can see the results. I would imagine most of the people watching this will say they haven't done anything. They feel badly, right? We feel badly about things. But unless we have a personal stake in them, we're not actually that invested in changing it. So while, of course, I understand exactly what my daughter is saying, she's a 16-year-old who's very interested in her own needs, as she should be. That is what 16-year-olds are supposed to do. I was trying to both ensure my child got what she needed, but also ensure that other children in our community got what they needed as well. It was a hard balance. I don't think I got it right, but I also don't think it was wrong to try. I think a lot of people want me to say we should have never done it. I just don't agree with that.
0: And just lastly, would you say that the shortcomings that you outline institutionalized to the point where it feels the low performance outcome is purposeful?
1: That's a good question. I don't know how purposeful it is. I think it's largely just neglect. I think an uncaring for poor Black children is structured into our society, and it is acceptable. The things that we accept for these kids, and again, I'm just thinking of the discourse in the last 2 weeks since this article published. The discourse has been, you had resources. How dare you put your child in a school with those kids? And it has not been, how dare we as a society allow those kids to have to experience that in institutions that are supposed to be the great equalizer. And I think that actually speaks to how little regard and care we have for the children who are the most marginalized in our society. That is intentional. It's an intentional neglect. And as I say, kind of in the last lines of the essay, none of us are absolved of that. That is something that we all have allowed to continue.
0: Well, you've certainly gotten the conversation going. Nicole Hannah-Jones, we thank you so much. Really appreciate your joining us. Coming up, a former CIA official admits he used fake classified operations to purchase $40 million in gold bars. Plus, how solid is the foundation beneath your home? An ABC News investigation reveals the potential danger of homes being built above abandoned mines and eventually collapsing. And one fisherman reels in a record-breaking catch off the New England coast.

0: 16th. Get tickets now.
1: Coming to Disney Plus, baseball like you've never seen it before.
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6: Welcome back to Prime. Here's a look at the stories making headlines right now. Details out of Russia remain scarce regarding a worker who died at an anti-plague research institute in Siberia. At least three hospitals there remain under quarantine. Secretary of State Marco Rubio spoke this morning during a trip to Iceland, urging Russia to be more transparent. Former CIA officer David Rush was in federal court today to plead guilty to wire fraud. He's accused of stealing nearly $200 million while employed by the government. Investigators found $46 million in gold bars in his Virginia home. New York Governor Kathy Hochul has declared a state of emergency over a measles outbreak centered in the Finger Lakes region. The disaster emergency is the first in the U.S. since cases started surging nationwide last year. New York has reported more than 100 cases of the disease this year. Governor Hochul's executive order now expands testing and access to the measles vaccine. The Chicago White Sox are on a hot streak since receiving a blessing from the Pope. The Sox have now won four games in a row in the MLB playoffs after back-to-back wins over the Cleveland Guardians in the division series and beating the Astros in the wild card series. The streak follows some divine intervention, with Pope Leo sending a letter to the team last month, writing in part, "I willingly invoke the Almighty's abundant blessings upon you and your loved ones." Coming up, the homeowners finding their properties uninhabitable after it's discovered they're sitting atop long-abandoned mines, and how a $30 painting purchased at a Michigan estate sale made its buyer a millionaire.

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2: And welcome back. A question for everyone tonight. Is your home built on solid ground? With dangerous incidents and sinkholes opening up in parts of the country, sometimes swallowing homes and even parts of neighborhoods, this ABC News investigation into abandoned or old mines determines what the government may not even know before you buy your home. ABC News' Jay O'Brien has this story.
3: You're watching the daring rescue of a 16-year-old boy. He and his friends were exploring an old abandoned mine in California when their rope snapped and the teen fell 30 feet into the mine shaft.
4: Rescuer ready?
5: Come on, boys. Up rope!
3: First responders aren't strangers to these kinds of rescues. Our nation has a long legacy of mining, and abandoned mines now litter California and states across the country. So many that officials told us finding and sealing them all properly is a constant challenge, some lurking under homes. Nestled in the beauty of South Dakota's Black Hills is Hideaway Hills, a neighborhood that was, for so many here, the American dream itself. Until it wasn't. Because out of the blue, one spring day, that American dream collapsed, literally.
6: They came by and knocked on the door and said that we had to leave.
3: Right outside their front doors was this. A cavernous sinkhole that suddenly opened up, eventually revealed to be 30 feet deep.
7: They basically told us you got like 4 or 5 hours to get out. You're scared because you don't know where you're going to go.
3: Their lives would never be the same because of an old underground mine these neighbors learned was beneath their feet.
8: What they found underneath here was a network of mine shafts more than 100 years old, extending from this massive hole in the ground all the way up the street and into that neighborhood where many people still live.
3: Local officials called in crews who lowered themselves into the old mine and took these photos. In one, you can see an old car in the cavernous mine shaft. It turned out the nearly century-old mine was last operated by the state of South Dakota, mining something called gypsum, often used in plaster and drywall. The state said when its mining operations stopped in the 1990s, it filled in parts of the mine before selling the property, eventually landing in the hands of a housing developer, and ultimately these 9 families and dozens of their neighbors.
9: Raise your hand if you knew there was a mine or a mine shaft under your home when you bought it. Nobody. Did you think there could be?
7: No.
3: Local officials told many of these families they could never move back to their homes. Some are still paying for a place they can't live in.
9: What has that done to your financial future?
10: It crushed it.
9: You had the American dream.
10: I thought I did. Got ripped right out from under me and turned into a nightmare.
3: An investigation by ABC News found these homeowners in Hideaway Hills are far from alone. We discovered dangerous sinkholes and other incidents across the country because the infrastructure in old, often abandoned mines is eroding away. In New Jersey, an abandoned mine shaft opened up under a major highway, tearing a sinkhole over 40 feet wide. In California, a gold mine caved in under a family living room, killing a 32-year-old man and his dog. His mother still lives there and told Dan Noyes of our ABC-owned station KGO.
11: They couldn't get him out because the earth just kept moving, and he was going deeper and deeper as the earth moved.
3: And in Pennsylvania.
12: Tonight, a desperate and delicate rescue operation.
3: A grandmother died when an abandoned coal mine gave way underneath her feet while she was searching for her missing cat. And that's not the only tragedy. This is the Uncompahgre National Forest, one of Colorado's natural treasures. Our producer hiked it herself, filming as she went. We took our ABC News cameras here not for the beauty of these scenic mountaintops, but the hidden danger lurking below. In October 2025, Jennifer Nelson was on a hike through this forest with her dogs.
0: She was just a very outdoorsy, loving, amazing person.
3: An experienced hiker, Jennifer never came home. Officials believe she fell. Her body was found in a deep, water-filled pit created by an abandoned mine. Rescuers came upon the dogs waiting by the hole she fell into.
0: She tried calling. She tried texting. But because there's no service in the mine, there's nothing anybody could do.
3: The federal government acknowledges they don't know where every old mine in the country is. Hundreds, if not thousands, are lurking underground and were never properly recorded.
9: Are you also concerned that you don't know where all of these mines are?
4: Well, it has to be concerning. The reality is,

0: concerns are.
1: Well, it has to be concerning. The reality is that...
0: Because I think that would surprise people.
1: No, it really shouldn't, because mining back in, just say, 1865 or 1880 or 1890, there are no records of that. So there potentially can be mines out there that we would have no idea that they are there until they express themselves in some adverse way.
2: Express themselves meaning cave in.
1: Subsidence event of some kind, yeah. So there's just no way for us to know that.
3: Colorado officials told us they didn't know the mine that killed Jennifer Nelson was there until it was too late. Across this country, the rock or gold or coal that was pulled from the earth in South Dakota, in Colorado, in Pennsylvania, and many more built and powered our nation and the American dream itself. But in so many of these mines, what remains underground now...
4: They couldn't get him out because the earth just kept moving.
5: None of us were told there was a mine shaft under our house.
3: ...is eroding that dream little by little.
6: They came by and knocked on the door and said that we had to leave.
7: In the back of your mind, is it going to open up again?
3: Until suddenly...
8: You come out in the morning and there's a gaping hole in your backyard.
3: It collapses.
9: For those who are trying to actually work on closing these mines, do the work. Find these mines because people are dying. So just do better. Do more.
10: 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And you can see more in the full ABC News special, Collapse, the Forgotten Mines Under America, tonight at 8. Coming up, could professional basketball be entering the future? The new technology that the NBA says will lead to more accurate calls. Plus our sit-down with the legendary Michael Douglas, how he carved out his own path in Hollywood away from the success of his father.

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3: 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And the Emmys go to Amazon Prime. These stories and more in tonight's rundown. A fisherman off New Hampshire broke a state record by catching a massive bluefin tuna. The underwater beast weighed in at 1,116 pounds, beating the previous record by 154 pounds. The fisherman, Brandon McGurl, caught the fish over the weekend on an overnight charter. Atlantic bluefin tuna are the largest and most prized fish pursued by offshore anglers. Amazon announced that Prime Video will be the new home for the Emmy Awards in 2027. The move comes as the Emmys face potential viewership declines as more audiences move to streaming services. This year, the Emmys ratings, which were broadcast on NBC, were down 10% compared to the year prior. The Emmys isn't the only award show making the shift to streaming. Last year, the Oscars struck a deal with YouTube for its rights to stream the ceremony beginning in 2029. Ever wonder what a day in the life of a pope is like? Surprising many, the Vatican revealed Pope Francis kept private diaries dating back to 1992 until just 9 months before his death. In a press release, the Vatican Publishing House announced that the diary will be published in a 160-

0: page book called The Private Diary of Pope Francis, out on November 24th. The NBA is testing new technology to help officials make more accurate calls. The league is testing smart basketballs with Bluetooth sensors, which gather data for real-time officiating. The league said the information from the Wilson-developed balls will be for research only, not to make official calls during the game. The NBA said that the technology went through a successful pilot program during the summer league, but will not extend into the regular season. Smart soccer balls have previously helped officials make calls during the World Cup. The Federation of Government Employees, which represents TSA officers, is protesting the agency's decision to take away their chairs, saying our officers screen millions of people a day and they do it right sitting or standing. Some agents are now asking for the public's help by signing a letter urging the TSA to bring the chairs back. It's a treasure hunter's dream. The painting, originally bought for $30 during an estate sale in Michigan, sold for $1.3 million. The painting by figurative painter Gertrude Abercrombie blew past its estimate of $200,000. The 8x11 painting titled Alderman Miriam Shells marked a new world auction record price for the artist. For years, actor Michael Douglas labored in the often overbearing shadows of his famous father, Kirk Douglas. But now, at 82 years old, Michael Douglas has written a tell-all memoir titled One Hell of a Ride, where he details a career that would see him match his father's success, winning an Academy Award for his portrayal of Gordon Gekko in Wall Street and creating another memorable, many other leading roles in films such as Fatal Attraction and Falling Down. Since then, he has survived tongue cancer, but it's hardly slowed down. I had the pleasure of speaking with Michael Douglas earlier today. Michael Douglas, what a pleasure to have you on the show. Thank you
1: Thank you so much for joining us.
0: This book, One Hell of a Ride, it is certainly very personal. And a lot of times people, when they're writing their memoirs, they kind of gloss over the rough edges. But you really go for it. At times, it's really heartbreaking. And you say early on, I'm about to write in this book some things that I've never even told people publicly. Why did you decide to get so personal?
1: I guess I just didn't know any other way to do it. Looking at movies, you could always sort of, when you're playing a role, kind of hide behind a character. But if you're going to do a book about your life, it's a reflection of some of the characters I've done. You have to show your flaws, the good parts and the bad parts. That's why I call it a hell of a ride, because there are positive aspects and negative.
0: You talk a lot about the tension with your dad. He kind of had a pretty volatile temper. His second wife, Anne, described him as, I believe it was sitting next to a garden right next to a volcano, and you kind of never knew what was going to set him off. But the tension that you feel with your dad, what do you think that ultimately meant for you in shaping Michael Douglas and also for you as a father?
1: I think initially it intimidated me. It made me go inside. I said, how can I ever be the man that my father is? But I think ultimately it probably toughened me up.
0: Your dad said filmmaking is the saddest profession in the world, and he really tried to discourage you from getting into it. And you talk about being a young man with your brother as extras in the movie, and you say, thank God I'm never going to be an actor.
1: Right.
0: So what made you go in that direction?
1: I didn't know what else to do. And my father, bless him, came to all of my shows. And the first show I did was a messenger speech in Much Ado About Nothing. And I had an entrance down the aisle right in front of him. And no one heard a word I said. I spoke so fast. And afterwards he said, son, you were terrible. And I think he was relieved, knowing how tough this business is, and that was going to be the end. And I was a grinder, had terrible stage fright, and just kept grinding at it. By the time I graduated, the loveliest praise I got was, you were good.
0: Of course, we all know that you did get your first Oscar at 31 years old, but you talk a lot in the book about spending so much of your life walking around carrying the weight of having a legendary father. When was the moment that you decided for yourself, I'm Michael Douglas, I'm not Kirk Douglas's son?
1: It really wasn't until the year of Fatal Attraction, followed 3 months later by the opening of Wall Street and receiving that Oscar. Dad had been nominated 3 times and never won. So for me, it had this extra meaning of sort of stepping out of his shadow. And I needed that award to verify the fact that we were like equals.
0: You also tell about some dalliances that you had, including an affair with Kathleen Turner while you all were doing Romancing the Stone. Why was that important for you to kind of kiss and tell in that way?
1: Well, I was selling a book. I figured with all my chapters talking about different movies I made and everything, people wanted to have a little bit of that. So I called Kathleen up and I said, Kathleen, I'm thinking the book, if it's with your permission, I'm going to talk about that. And she said, and I can't get her baritone voice deep enough to say, go for it, honey, and all that.
0: But later on, you talk about seeing Catherine Zeta-Jones for the first time on the screen,
1: right,
0: and instantly falling in love. You all have had, you know, 2 children, your oral cancer diagnosis, mm-hmm, or bipolar diagnosis. You've been through so much, a brief breakup. What have you learned ultimately is the key to sticking together in a marriage?
1: Mutual respect and an effort. As the years go on, reality sinks in and you are 2 separate people, and you have to be considerate and thoughtful of the other.
0: You separate the book. It's divided by different movies that you were doing. Are there particular lines that when people come up to you, they regularly say? Obviously, you've done so many movies that it have been really part of the zeitgeist.
1: Right.
0: But is there a typical line or a typical character?
1: The Wall Street greed is good. I get from every half-drunk Wall Streeter I ever get, you're the man, you know. And I, you know, it's like I was the villain. No. And somehow the clothes and the thing, look, and that's what they wanted to be.
0: And you say, obviously, the book called One Hell of a Ride. Anything that you still would like to do that you haven't done yet on this ride?
1: Not in this ride, no. I want peace on earth is all I'm hoping for before I get out of here.
0: I think we all can agree to that, Michael Douglas.
1: Thank you so much for taking the time. I really appreciate it.
0: Michael Douglas's brand new memoir, One Hell of a Ride, is out today. And that is our show for this hour. I'm Lindsay Davis. Be sure to stay tuned to ABC News Live for more context and analysis of the day's top stories. Thank you so much for streaming with us. Have a great night.

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10: You're watching the daring rescue of a 16-year-old boy. He and his friends were exploring an old abandoned mine in California when their rope snapped and the teen fell 30 feet into the mine shaft.
11: Rescue ready?
10: Cal Fire filmed this video rappelling down to save him.
12: Come on, boys, up rope!
10: First responders aren't strangers to these kinds of rescues. Our nation has a long legacy of mining, and abandoned mines now litter California and states across the country, some lurking under homes. Nestled in the beauty of South Dakota's Black Hills is Hideaway Hills, a neighborhood that was, for so many here, the American dream itself. Until it wasn't.
13: If she would have known, we would have never even looked twice at that house.
14: Felt out of control.
15: Don't know when your child playing in the backyard is going to disappear.
16: There's something going on underneath us.
10: Because out of the blue, one spring day, that American dream collapsed, literally.
17: They came by and knocked on the door and said that we had to leave.
10: Right outside their front doors was this. A cavernous sinkhole that suddenly opened up, eventually revealed to be 30 feet deep.
18: They basically told us you got like 4 or 5 hours to get out. You're scared because you don't know where you're going to go.
10: Their lives would never be the same because of an old underground mine these neighbors learned was beneath their feet.
19: What they found underneath here was a network of mine shafts more than 100 years old, extending from this massive hole in the ground all the way up the street and into that neighborhood where many people still live.
10: Local officials called in crews who lowered themselves into the old mine and took these photos. In one, you can see an old car in the cavernous mine shaft. It turned out the nearly century-old mine was last operated by the state of South Dakota, mining something called gypsum, often used in plaster and drywall. The state said when its mining operations stopped in the 1990s, it filled in parts of the mine before selling the property, eventually landing in the hands of a housing developer, and ultimately these 9 families and dozens of their neighbors.
19: Raise your hand if you knew there was a mine or a mine shaft under your home when you bought it. Nobody. Did you think there could be?
18: No.
10: Six years ago, after that sinkhole suddenly opened up, local officials went door to door here and told people in 13 homes they had to immediately pack up and move. Allison and Brian Ireland took us inside what was once their home for 16 years.
20: Oh my God, I just got it.
10: The Irelands raised 4 kids here